0: he wanted to be a defender. And
1: hold that thought. Let's go to the podium to hear the first pick in the NBA draft.
2: Last week, just a few miles from here, more than 2 million people filled the streets of Lower Manhattan to celebrate the Knicks' first championship in 53 years. As we've seen, few things bring people together like sports. It's about competition at the highest level, but it's also about the joy and connections shared by people all celebrating something they have in common. Tonight, we welcome a new generation of players into the NBA, each with their own unique story. Stories of hard work, discipline, and perseverance. Stories like the one of NBA Finals MVP Jalen Brunson, a second-round pick in the 2018 NBA Draft. Every pick matters in the chase to become the next NBA champion. And that pursuit begins tonight. Let's get started. The first pick in the 2026 NBA Draft belongs to the Washington Wizards, who have 5 minutes to make their selection.
1: All right, there you go. Commissioner Adam Silver addressing the group, of course, met with Booz, as the commissioner often is. The Washington Wizards will hold the number one pick. They're going to draft in 5 minutes from now. We will bring that to you live. Smitty, let's go back to you, as we had to cut your thoughts short. We expect that A.J. DeBonsa will be the pick at one, and therefore the Utah Jazz will have a very interesting decision to make at two between Darren Peterson and Cameron Boozer.
0: Yeah, and I agree with Gordy. I think that Darren Peterson would be the pick for the Jazz if they're serious about winning and trying to build their team. Having someone who's a lead guard with his size, his skills on both ends of the court, as we know the Jazz were one of the worst defensive teams the last couple of years, adding someone at the head of the snake, so to speak, who plays both ends of the court and is very active and skilled on both ends would really be a big plus to their roster.
1: Want to let you guys know that the first segment of our 2026 NBA Draft Night coverage is brought to you by Velocity Golf Carts. As we broadcast live today at the Engine Room here in downtown Salt Lake City, Utah, at 1388 South, 300 West, we're now joined by our very own Sean O'Connell, host of the OC Show, midday. Sean, how are you, buddy?
3: I'm doing great, man. It's a wonder and an honor to be part of such an illustrious panel of basketball experts. And what a beautiful place this is here at the Engine Room. So really exciting night for everyone in and around the NBA with the Wizards on the clock and cameras zooming in on A.J. DeBonsa, who obviously we know well.
1: Yes, indeed. A.J. DeBonsa expected to be the number one overall pick. 1388 South, 300 West. Come join us at the Engine Room downtown Salt Lake City, Utah. Gordy, what is Washington? If Washington goes A.J. DeBonsa, what are the Washington Wizards getting after watching A.J. In high school? Then, of course, 1 year at Brigham Young.
4: They're getting right now is a major shot creator as a small forward. Here's the comparison, Spence, that I had with A.J. He plays like Jaylen Brown, Brandon Ingram, young Paul George, and yesteryear, Tracy McGrady. So he's a small forward that can get his own shot. Once he goes airborne, he's really almost impossible to stop. He's a jumbo passer that he wants to help his teammates as far as score. Most of all, Spence, he has a wicked first step. When he has the ball in perimeter, catch and go drive, he can create a play out of everything. And, you know, it's interesting, Spence. He is a guy from the East Coast. He's from Brockton, Massachusetts.
1: Yes, he is.
4: And so we'll see how it all plays out. He's a major talent. Spence, he loves to live in the lane. I call it a rising mid-range jumper.
1: Smitty, over to you and your thoughts on how A.J. DeBonsa fits in Washington, if he is the pick, and what Washington is getting.
0: Well, I think they're getting a hard worker, Spence. I was fortunate enough to attend about half a dozen BYU practices this year. And the thing I liked about him in practice was that he was engaged not only with the coaches, but with his teammates all the time. He wasn't a prima donna. He wasn't off doing his own thing. He wasn't above everybody else. He was in the mix with the whole group. And that's what I liked about him. I think he'll be a good culture setter for somebody like the Washington Wizards if they should go with him.
1: Sean, you're a guy that, of course, knows what it's like to be hyped up as a champion athlete. Sure. I call you the A.G. DiBonza of the pro fighting world. That's just
3: wow.
1: me.
3: That's but a terrible equivalent, John, but
0: see
3: I
0: that?
3: Appreciate
0: there you
3: it.
0: Go.
1: But, of
0: what
1: course,
0: I mean?
1: After 1 year at BYU, it does appear that A.J. is headed to Washington. What do you think? We'll get the official pick in a moment.
3: Well, you know, he's supposed to be a franchise changer, and that's something we toss around so casually when we're talking about these elite picks. The Washington Wizards need a franchise changer. When is the last time that that franchise really did or produced anything meaningful in the NBA? The pick is in right now, so we'll be hearing it momentarily, but that's the point. This is a team that needs somebody, and AJ might be that guy that can lead them to a new era of basketball.
1: It's been very fascinating to watch the narratives change. Prior to the start of the season, Darren Peterson was thought to be the number one prospect, and plenty of basketball people still think Darren Peterson may be the best prospect in the draft. But Gordy, in 1 year at BYU, A.J. DiBonza kind of supplanted him as the favorite to be number one.
4: Yeah, and the reason why I did that, because his ability to create a shot for himself and others. He shot from the field 51%, and that was everyone trying to guard him. And 6.8 rebounds. So Spence, he was double teamed often in especially NCAA games, and he showed his skill set as far as passing the ball and moving without it. I just love about him is that he can create his own shot in the NBA. It's absolutely critical. One more quick thing about that: the Wizards right now, Spence, the last time they won 50 games was 1979.
1: Oh wow!
4: Last time he won 50 games, Smitty, yep, was 1979. This guy was born in 1978 next
1: good,
4: to me.
1: Good knowledge. Sean was born in like 1991.
3: I was born in 83.
1: Okay, close.
4: So put it in context. 50 wins.
1: Yeah.
4: One time in Jazz basketball, we won 9 straight 50 wins in a row.
0: Yeah.
4: In a row.
1: Yeah.
4: So it just shows you how far you have to go.
1: So most people believe this is a draft with 4 top-tier prospects at the top of the draft with A.J. DiBonza, Darren Peterson, Cameron Boozer, and Caleb Wilson. As we get to 5, which is the Clippers via the Indiana Pacers, things may get interesting, and who knows? Maybe there'll be a shakeup at the top. What do you think, Sean?
3: Can we just appreciate that the NBA is really creating a nice little soap opera for us? The pick is in graphic at the bottom left corner of the screen for the last 3 or 4 minutes, and we're just holding our breath waiting to see who's it going to be as they go pan to AJ, pan to Dick.
2: The Washington Wizards select Anise DiBonza Jr. from Brigham Young University.
5: Jeremy Wu.
1: So there you go. And for a minute, I pump fake because I honestly didn't know his first name. I thought we were getting some random international prospect that nobody had heard of. But there it is. Smitty, let's go to you. It is official. The Washington Wizards have selected A.J. DiBonza as the number one overall pick. A lot of Jazz fans were hoping A.J. would be here because of his experience in Utah.
0: Yeah. Yeah, well, as expected, A.J. is going to be a founding block for the Washington Wizards going forward. They're supposedly going to re-sign Trae Young to a long-term contract as their lead guard. Now they've got Anthony Davis as their main pillar in the middle defensively, and now they're going to add A.J. DiBonza to their roster as a wing, electrifying guy who can handle the ball. Kevin Young did a great job at BYU putting the ball in his hands a lot at the top and letting him play make, and that's going to be something that's going to help him in the NBA.
1: So, Gordy, Smitty just referenced something. Now Kevin Young has proof of concept 2 years in a row with Yegor Demin in Brooklyn, and now A.J. DiBonza headed to the NBA as the number one overall pick. What does this mean for BYU basketball now that they have these stories to tell?
4: They're in the top 20 as far as program in America every year now because of the NIL money. They're willing to spend it. You're alluding to right now talking about Yegor Demin was picked last year, 8th pick of the draft. So BYU basketball has now back-to-back years, guys picked at number 8 and number 1. And they're a major player now as far as in the college scene. And NIL money changed everything. And it's here to stay forever. And BYU is going to keep recruiting top elite players. Let's get back 1 second about the Wizards. Also with the Wizards right now, they have a young French guy named Alexander Saw, who's very good. One of the most underrated guys in the NBA. And he'll benefit from A.J. penetrating and Smitty throwing that short corner lob pass in spacing on the baseline.
0: Yeah, they're gonna have athleticism now on the wings for Washington with Trae Young running the show. Even though he's known as a scoring lead guard, he averaged over 10 assists a game the last two seasons where he played full season. So he can get the ball out to guys. Those guys can make plays. And then you also are going to have Anthony Davis in the middle, you know, patrolling the rim. So,
1: Sean, what an equalizing goal from Croatia.
3: Wait, what?
1: The Utah Jazz are on the clock now, Sean.
3: Croatia's up 1-0.
1: Okay, never mind. Jazz are on the clock. What do you
3: Jazz
1: think?
3: Jazz are on the clock. Yep. I think, like a lot of us have been predicting these last couple of weeks, it should be and will be Darren Peterson. And that's a guy that everyone around the organization has been telling me, telling you, telling the folks out there, don't pay attention to the headlines about him not working out with the Jazz. Don't pay attention to the headlines about him, whatever agent-created situation, doesn't want to be here. We saw all that smoke, no fire with Ace Bailey last year. And look, I would have loved the fairy tale story of A.J. DeBonta, high school ball, college ball, NBA ball here in the state of Utah. But Darren Peterson is a guy that a lot of basketball minds, and we're sitting with some great ones here, think might have a higher ceiling even than A.J. DeBonta. If this Wizards team hadn't recently acquired Trae Young, Spence, does this draft go differently?
1: I think there's potential that it does, because Darren Peterson, Smitty, and we've talked about this, is informing teams that he wants to play point guard. He told us a great story anecdotally about Donovan Mitchell. Is he a one? Is he a two? And you guys brought him in and said, what do you prefer?
0: Yeah, and you know, you have to be able to do that. You know, one thing you have to do as a staff when you're getting your players together is you got to make sure the player you're working with is comfortable, that he's trying to be able to show what he can do, what his strengths are on the floor, what he's most comfortable doing. And the coaching staff will want to be able to talk to him about exactly what he thinks he can add to the group in terms of the things that he does well.
1: Gordy, you're a guy that coached in this league. If a young player and a rookie comes to you as a coach and says, hey, I think I'm a point guard, how do you handle that conversation?
4: Well, you set him down and you try to explain to him. Being a point guard in the NBA is absolutely such an important role to have. And it's based on getting everybody involved. So point guards, you're on duty all 24 hours during the day as far as getting your team going. Now, just say, Spence, if the Jazz, when they do draft Darren Peterson, interesting to see now, because Keontae George is the heir apparent at guard. Now, Darren Peterson, I'll call him a guard. Yep. But there's 2-1, I'm going to call him a guard.
0: Yep.
4: Then Ace Bailey at small forward slash wing, and then Larry Markkanen at stretch four. Then there's Jaren Jackson, and then there is a guy named Walker Kessler.
1: Yeah.
4: So suddenly now the Jazz have gotten much more talent the last year and a half or so.
1: The pick is in, according to the ESPN feed. The Utah Jazz are on the clock. If you're just joining us, welcome into our 2026 NBA Draft Night coverage. Excuse me, on ESPN 700, as expected, A.J. DeBonta is the newest member of the Washington Wizards. The BYU product was the number one pick in the NBA draft, and now it's time to find out who the Utah Jazz will select. Cameron Boozer is in the mix as well. The Memphis Grizzlies will be number three, Chicago at number four, where they're expected to take Caleb Wilson. And then we get into the area of the draft that could be very, very fascinating. I want to let you know that we're live today at the Engine Room Pub and Bistro, locally owned neighborhood destination in the heart of Salt Lake City, 1388 South, 300 West. Do not stay home for the historic night. Come party with us. We're going to be here up until about 9 o'clock tonight. We've got Gordy Chiesa, longtime NBA and college head and assistant coach, Richard Smith, who spent 40 years with the Utah Jazz front office. Let's go to the podium to find out who the Jazz are selecting.
2: NBA draft, the Utah Jazz select Darren Peterson from the University of Kansas.
1: Smitty, it is official. The newest member of the Utah Jazz is Darren Peterson. Your instant reaction.
0: Yeah, I think it's a great pick for the Jazz, because now you've got a guy, if he can come in, and if he can, as Coach said a minute ago, if he can play the point guard position, now you got a guy 6'5", who's heading up your offense and your defense. That's one of the things that I like about the Peterson kid, is that he's going to come in as a guy who's recognized as a player who plays both ends at an elite level. If he can do that, and you have Jaren Jackson, a former NBA Defensive Player of the Year, on your back line, now you've got a great start for improving a team that has been one of the worst defensive teams the last couple of years. Then you mix in all the offensive stuff. You know, it really makes them an interesting team pretty quick.
1: Memphis Grizzlies on the clock at 3. Cameron Boozer expected to be the pick. Sean, for the second straight year, Austin Ainge ignored the noise. Ace Bailey last year, Darren Peterson this year.
3: And I think that there's a lot of confidence in this organization and in the front office that even if you don't have a mental picture of the Jazz being an organization you want to play for, of Utah being a place you want to live, I think there's confidence that the community and there's confidence that the franchise can change your mind about those things. And I think that there's, you know, well-placed confidence now. Look at the facilities that are being built down in Southtown. Look at the way that this fan base has reacted, even through the really terrible lean years. And honestly, the response to the new ownership group has been pretty favorable the whole way. Now you're starting to stack up these young, talented players. And the hope, of course, is that Darren Peterson will defy any of those narratives that got a little bit of traction these last couple of weeks and show us that he's here to work. He's here to fit himself into the franchise and into the team dynamic. And that the ceiling we saw from him at Kansas will become his NBA floor.
1: Gordy, what should Jazz fans know about the newest member of the Utah Jazz?
4: That he can shoot unbelievable. Here's the metrics as far as comparison. He shoots like Ray Allen. He plays like Devin Booker of the Suns. And he plays defense like Stephen Castle of the Spurs.
1: Whew.
4: So he combines all three of those components in one. He can guard, he can make threes, and like Devin Booker, he's versatile. And that's what the Jazz are getting.
1: So what you just described, Gordy, is the potential for the Jazz to have a superstar wing player on the roster.
4: Yes.
1: Yeah.
4: Yeah, he's got enough talent to do that. Yes, he does.
1: So, Jazz fans, if you're just hopping in your car, turning on the radio, the newest member of the Utah Jazz is Darren Peterson. Smitty, there was some talk about maybe a little bit of, I don't know, redundancy with Darren Peterson and Keyonte George. Keyonte had a good year last year. How does what does a Darren Peterson, Keyonte George backcourt look like?
0: Well, first of all, I'm still in the camp where I'm not convinced about Keyonte George, you know, being a starting guard, a lead guard. I really think on a competitive, serious team that a guy like Keyonte George's best fit is going to be as a sixth guy, the first man off the bench, a scorer guy, whether it's a Jamal Crawford type. The microwave type from the old days. One of those guys who can come in and get you a bunch of points early off the bench. That's what I think his role is going to be. Darren Peterson is a serious guy on both ends of the floor. That's what I like about him, and I think he's going to have a chance really easy to set the tone for the Jazz and how they're going to play on both ends of the floor next year.
1: So, Sean, you and I talk about this on our show all the time. The Jazz, already foundationally have a good, solid base in place. What they don't have is their Jalen Brunson, their Victor Wembanyama, their LeBron James or whatever. That dude on this roster, can Darren Peterson be that dude on this roster?
3: Well, I'm never going to put any rookie in a situation where I expect them to be a future Hall of Famer. But that's what the Angels see in this guy, and that's why they feel like it's okay to spend this number two pick on Darren Peterson. The more obvious fits from a the fans will like this perspective are, of course, A.J. DeBonta, who's not available, or Cam Boozer. That one felt very safe. There's some risk here, but risk and reward go hand in hand in the sports business and certainly in the drafting business. And this is a guy that when you hear the way Bill Self talked about him at the end of that Kansas season, he compared him to Kobe Bryant. He was comparing him to some of the best all time. And if he's got the whole health thing figured out, the cramping issues and all that is now behind him, there's no reason not to believe that Darren Peterson should be in the conversation for Rookie of the Year next year and should be a main driving force for whatever the Jazz are able to do in the next 3 or 4 years.
1: Excuse me, Gordy, as you look at the Western Conference, San Antonio just made the NBA Finals. Victor Wembanyama is generational. Oklahoma City has the defending MVP and Shai Gilgeous-Alexander and the third youngest roster in the NBA. Then there's Denver with Nikola Jokic. We'll see what the Lakers do with LeBron, but they have Luka. Houston with Durant. Minnesota made some moves. Where do you think the Jazz fit? Now that we know it's Darren Peterson, what does next year look like?
4: Jazz are right now looking at finishing either 6, 7, 8 in that category of trying to either qualify for the playoffs or definitely be in the play-in tournament and then try to get some upsets. And it's 4 years without the playoffs. The Jazz should be able to compete in the West with that lineup right now. It all starts and ends on defense. When you're ranked number 30 in every category, including this awful stat, Smitty, where the Jazz back-to-back years led the NBA most made three-point shots defensively.
1: Yeah.
4: That tells you that. That tells you the effort.
1: Let's go to the podium.
2: In 26 NBA draft, the Memphis Grizzlies select Cameron Boozer from Duke University.
1: So, Smitty, no surprises as of now. Excuse me. The ESPN feed just showed Cameron Boozer sitting next to his father, Carlos Boozer, who you know rather well. You watched this kid grow up. What's this moment like?
0: This is a great moment for the Boozer family. You know, Carlos and CeCe are both there. I've known Cameron's literally since the day he was born. He and his twin brother, Caden, and their older brother, Kamari. It's a great family. They're great people. And one of the things that Cam's going to bring is not just his playing ability and all the stuff that's been talked about him on the floor, but he's going to be a culture setter for Memphis. Where, you know, we've had some problems there the last couple of years with the John Morant stuff going on. Cam Boozer is going to come in with his quiet leadership and his steadiness. He's going to set a tone for everybody else there as a young guy, which is kind of going to be hard to understand, but that's the kind of player, person he is, the confidence he brings, and it's going to be interesting how that is going to disseminate around the organization as a whole.
1: Gordy, same question. As somebody that knows the family and has watched this young man grow up, what is Memphis getting in Cameron Boozer?
4: They're getting an unbelievable, steady performer. He's really a jumbo passer. He's like a point center, point power forward, as way he plays. He makes other guys better. This past year at Duke University, he had 157 assists versus only 96 turnovers. He shot from three-point range 39.1. From the field, 55.6. So the metrics tell us that he can score from outside, he can score in the post, and he can also make plays. And so when teams double-team on perimeter, he's able to swing the ball. He has a winning game. Who's he play like? He plays like a younger version of Kevin Love. He plays like Paolo Banchero of the Orlando Magic. He passes like Alperen Şengün of the Rockets. Also, he plays like Al Horford with that three-point shot, that overall knowing how to play, make guys better. And he's absolutely a winner. He's going to average 20 and 10 very shortly.
1: Chicago Bulls on the clock, where they're expected to select Caleb Wilson from North Carolina. Sean, I've talked about this a lot on my show, where with Jalen Brunson, the conversation is the kid just wins. Same thing with Cameron Boozer, state champ, AU champ. As Smitty pointed out, a miracle UConn shot away from a Final Four. So Memphis getting a palate cleanser, kind of like Michigan got with Kyle Whittingham. See, I snuck in some football for you.
3: I like what you did there. I love this. I love seeing Carlos Boozer getting to be proud papa on this pick. But also, the underrated thing here for Memphis, I think, is that Cam Boozer is going to come in and he's going to be a leader immediately. He's been groomed to be this elite player, like you said, Spence, at every single level. And he's risen to the occasion on every single level with not a ripple of controversy anywhere around him. Good teammate, good member of the community, good interview. I mean, he checks all these boxes. And when you have an elite producer that can also do that, he immediately becomes a team leader. And I think Memphis needs that. They need floor leadership because, let's be honest, their best on-floor player as of late has been pretty unprofessional in a lot of scenarios. And a guy that gets questioned outside of the basketball room, that's not going to be the case with Cam Boozer ever.
1: Smitty, it seemed like there was a conversation about Darren Peterson and Cameron Boozer at two. What ultimately, in your opinion, swayed the Jazz to go Darren Peterson at two?
0: Again, I think it's just the fact that if you look at all the teams that are winning right now in the NBA, whether it's OKC, whether it's San Antonio, whether it's Denver, whether it's the New York Knicks, the Cleveland Cavaliers, the Detroit Pistons, all those teams have big lead guards that can go and get shots, that can play make for their teams, and also are serious on the defensive end. those are all the characteristics that Darren Peterson brings to the table. And I think the Jazz looked at that and said, we need to have somebody at the head of both ends of the floor, both offensively and defensively, that can lead us in those directions. And I think that that's what they saw in going with the Peterson kid.
1: Gordy, kind of same question for you. What do you think ultimately swayed the Jazz to go Darren Peterson over Cameron Boozer?
4: Talent. Here's the reality right now. So here's the question philosophically for everybody here at the dais. Can Darren Peterson outplay young Dylan Harper, the second pick of the Spurs, and Stephen Castle, number four, the year before? And Smitty's point's well taken, where you need strength. In other words, you can be 5'11", 6 foot. If you're that height then and that body frame, you better be unbelievable lightning quick. So the bigger the guards in the NBA, the better it is. This guy has so much talent. So it's who you play against, and Darren Peterson, I think, can perform against those guys who are very good also.
1: We are live today at the Engine Room Pub and Bistro. Don't stay home for the historic night for the Utah Jazz. Come hang out with us. Be here until about 9 o'clock tonight. It's 1388 South, 300 West in Salt Lake City, Utah. It is a great place to be. The World Cup is on. The NBA Draft is on as well. Spence Checkets, Gordy Chiesa, Sean O'Connell, Richard Smitty Smith. Gordy, we're going to get to the podium in a moment, but you like Caleb Wilson, who's expected to go off the board at 4 to Chicago, yeah?
4: Very much. This guy is an unbelievable jumping jack in transition. He's a marvel, elite athleticism. Once he goes airborne, he's almost impossible to stop. Here's the metrics on him. He reminds me of Evan Mobley of the Cavaliers, Kevin Garnett of yesteryear, Aaron Gordon of the Nuggets, and Jabari Smith of the Rockets.
2: Caleb Wilson from the University of North
1: Carolina. There it is. No surprise. I'll tell you what, Gordy, we expected 1 through 4 to go exactly how it's gone. Any surprise to you?
4: No, not at all. That all four of these guys are worthy where they're slotted. Every team, that the first four teams want these guys on their roster, and they're going to contribute right away in a major way. Let's think about Caleb Wilson. Remember, he got hurt last year. He broke his thumb. And so on February 7th, he was out the rest of the season, and it set back them. I mean, as far as Carolina. So this guy is going to help the Chicago Bulls get better. And they need a lot. They need a lot of a resurgence right now. And he will help them as far as improve dramatically.
1: Smitty, 1 through 4, exactly as we thought. Give me your thoughts on that.
0: Yeah, well, these teams have studied these guys. They know them backward and forward. And each team slotted in where they thought they could get a guy that's going to be a big help to them going forward. The Bulls taking Caleb Wilson, who's 6'10", over 7 foot wingspan, who's athletic, who's rangy, can get up and down the floor, can really get on top of the rim with his length and his athleticism, is somebody that the Chicago Bulls could really use with the lineup that they have with Josh Giddey and those guys coming back.
1: The LA Clippers are now on the clock. The Clippers received this pick via the Indiana Pacers. The Ivica Zubac trade did not work out the way the Pacers were hoping as far as the draft goes. Keaton Wagler, Darius Acuff Jr., Gordy, any thoughts on what we could see with the LA Clippers, who badly need some talent infusion if they want to maintain their spot in the West?
4: Yeah, very much. So I think they're going to go either Wagler or Acuff at this pick right now. What I like about Wagler right now is that his all-around game, 157 assists last year and 66 turnovers. He's got ball skills. He's a dynamic yet poised in the lane to make plays. He has like a tight handle in traffic. So if the Clippers take him at number 5, they're getting somebody that has a winning game and is a point guard. Also, he can absolutely shoot. He shot three-point range 39.7. Here's who he plays like. He plays like Tyrese Halliburton, Darius Garland, ironically, of the Clippers, DeShante Murray of the Pelicans, and he shoots almost like, not with the same range, like Steph Curry as far as coming down and pulling up. He's tremendous talent. I love this guy.
1: Keaton Wagler, Smitty, really burst on the scene this year. Unlike a lot of his freshman counterparts who we've been watching for 4 or 5 years, He really burst on the scene this year. What stands out most to you, if he's the pick?
0: Yeah, it's interesting because he's a year ago, he was being courted by very few schools, top-level schools. He really developed his game in his 1 year at Illinois. The one thing he brings at that point guard position is he's a tall kid. He's got to get some strength, obviously. He's got to get a lower base, but he's really long for the position, point guard. He's really a playmaker kind of guy. He's a guy who sees the floor, and he really came into his own this year under Brad Underwood.
1: All right, so the LA Clippers on the clock. If you're just joining us, welcome into our 2026 NBA Draft Night coverage here on ESPN 700. Spence Checkett, Sean O'Connell, Gordy Chiesa, longtime NBA and college assistant and head coach, and Richard Smith, who spent 40 years with the Utah Jazz making decisions like the Jazz did tonight. The first four picks have gone as expected. A.J. DeBonce out of Brigham Young went one to Washington. Darren Peterson from Kansas is the newest member of the Utah Jazz. Cameron Boozer out of Duke is now a Memphis Grizzly, and Caleb Wilson is a Chicago Bull. John, your thoughts on what Chicago just did, simply not overthinking it, drafting the best player available?
3: You know, that's really how the first four picks have gone, and a lot of people have said, you know what, this is where the draft really begins. Sitting at five, now there's this sort of log jam of guys. What's your particular flavor? What do you like? If you're leaning towards Keaton Wagler, you're probably expecting a little bit of a late bloomer. He needs 20 or 30 more pounds before he's ready to take on an entire NBA season.

0: So it's going to be fascinating to see what happens with the draft now. I think it goes a lot further away from best player available and more towards positional need and fit for the rest of these teams.
1: All right, this first segment of the NBA draft is brought to you by our friends at Velocity Golf Carts, and Chris Hummel stops by on our draft night coverage. Chris, how are you?
2: I'm all right.
1: All right, good. Tell us about Velocity Golf Carts. What do you want our listeners to know?
2: Well, we're the only street legal golf cart here in Utah. We started in Arizona. We saw a need for a lot of Utah people like to drive their carts around, and these are the only legal ones that you can do. When I first got up here, we saw, like I said, everybody driving around. And, you know, with that, you know, we went through the legislative process to find out how to get them to actually be road legal. Mm-hmm. And so we went through that. And like I said, we're the only ones in Utah that actually has a car that you can drive on any road that's 35 miles an hour or less.
1: Any road that's 35 miles an hour or less, you can drive these things on.
2: Correct.
1: And you can customize the golf carts, correct?
2: Yeah. 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These are a quarter of the price. 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
1: Awesome. Chris, thanks for stopping by. I'll have you hand that headset back to Gordy. All right, so check him out. 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Gordy, it is Keaton Wagler. We were doing the sponsor hit during that pick. Your thoughts on now Keaton Wagler? It's official to the LA Clippers.
3: Well, he gives them a point guard that can score the ball, but also a playmaker. And that he, just think about the Clipper roster now. So he'll play behind Darius Garland. And then Chris Dunn, former Jazz player, would be the versatile off-the-bench performer right now. And so Wagler will help the Clippers, another young guy, to help Darius Garland. And as far as the Clippers, they have a chance to really be an improved team with him. I like him a lot. He knows how to play the game. And more importantly is that he's the right fit for them. He has to get stronger, but he has a winning overall game.
1: Smitty, the Clippers won 42 games a year ago. They are dealing with an investigation about some cap circumvention to pay Kawhi Leonard. They could face some penalties there. The Clippers are going to be a team that the Jazz need to look at as maybe a team they're competing with in that 6, 7, 8, 9 range, correct? What does Wagler to the Clippers mean to you?
4: Yeah, well, I think what they did was they went with the bigger point guard here to offset Darius Garland, who plays a little bit shorter, and that'll balance out their backcourt a little bit. Wagler is a very good ball handler. He's a very good playmaker. He plays with a certain calmness out on the floor. He doesn't get sped up. He can see over players. He can get into that dotted line area where then he can pick out the shooters and get guys or the short lob roll to the rim. So he's a player that I think they're going to like in terms of his size on the floor and the overall playmaking ability that he brings.
1: Sean, I referenced that the Clippers kind of being in the area that the Jazz have to look at as far as the improvement. Now that we know it's Darren Peterson, what are you hoping to see from the Jazz next year? Who will not manipulate lineups in the name of draft capital? Not to be indelicate.
0: You won't see that this year.
1: But saw it all year.
0: But I actually believe them this coming year.
1: Yeah.
0: Well, let's assume that Walker Kessler and that situation works itself out.
1: Yeah.
0: Keontae George is already under contract, so you don't have to worry until next year about his situation necessarily. I think that this Utah Jazz team, flipping that switch, turning it on, is a lot more difficult than people give credit to. It's not going to be a coasted into the playoffs kind of a situation. I see them being kind of a play-in team, hopefully. And, you know, we saw this with the Utah Mammoth. You see this with teams that are new money. They're just now emerging as contenders. You have to go through the things you've never been through before. You have to learn the lessons you've never learned before. That's what this year is going to be for the Utah Jazz. They're all going to have to be on the floor together, really, for the first time. We love the individual paper lineups, but you haven't seen a full, healthy Keontae George, Walker Kessler, Lowry Markkanen, Triple J, and now Darren Peterson. You've never seen it. Even if you take the rookie out of it, you've still never seen that, really. So it's going to be a learning process, but one.

0: that is a lot more promising.
1: What do you think,
2: Sonny? I agree with you, Sean, because what we haven't seen is any of those guys on the floor together in a meaningful situation where they're having to try and win a game in the fourth quarter in the last 5 minutes. And so just because you have talent and you have guys out on the floor who you like, it doesn't mean that they're automatically going to click working together, getting a flow together. That's going to take some time, and it's going to take some time in games that mean something where they're trying to get something done at the end. That's going to be the interesting part for me to see how this team evolves as the season goes on next year.
1: 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Gordy, we've got the Brooklyn Nets on the clock right now. Maybe a Darius Acuff Jr., Mikael Brown situation. Who do you think we're going to hear called?
3: I think it's going to be Mikael Brown. Mikael Brown, 6'5", really, he's a point guard also. And that this guy, again, he has talent. These guys can get into the lane and make plays and make shots. Yeah, he's a streaky three-point shooter, but he's a dynamic driver. Once he's in that lane, he can really help them. The Nets really are scoring starved. They have a hard time making baskets right now. He'll give them that enthusiasm, the initial spark already. Who's he play like? He plays like Colin Sexton, former Jazz player, plays with the Bulls right now. He plays like Jeremy Fears of the Pelicans, and he plays like Emmanuel Quickley of the Raptors. And again, he's dynamic. He can get in the lane. Last point about the Nets. Spence, the Nets need help all over. They need help. Let's not forget, former BYU player, Yedi Damon, plays for them last year, who was a rookie, and he had some good moments for them. If they do draft Mikael Brown, they're getting a guy that will help them score the ball.
1: The pick is in. We'll go to the podium momentarily. Smitty, the Nets do not control their draft pick next year. This is not a team that's going to be losing. They've got to win and try to win right now.
2: Yeah, and they've been doing the same thing the Jazz have been doing the last couple of years. They've been wallowing around trying to position themselves for something like this. Now they're going to try and cash in and getting a top six player in the draft. Hopefully it's going to be someone who can impact what they do on the floor as well as their culture.
1: Let's go to the podium.
4: In the 2026 NBA draft, the Brooklyn Nets select Mikael Brown Jr. from the University of Louisville.
1: Gordy, you nailed it. Smitty, we'll let you finish your thoughts since we had to cut you off.
2: No, just that's Mikael Brown is going to be a very good playmaker for them. He has good size. He knows how to run the pick and roll. He's very good on the defensive end also. The one thing about him is that, you know, you want to see him play it at the best speed that he can all the time. Sometimes, you know, he turned it down a little bit. In terms of his motor, but there's no doubt about his talent, about his ability to make plays on both ends of the floor. That's what Brooklyn's going to hope to see.
1: Sean, the Brooklyn Nets did make a move. They added Julius Randle. Again, they do not control their draft asset. They have Michael Porter Jr., as Gordy referenced, Yegor Demon, now Mikael Brown Jr. So they enter a season where, whether they like it or not, they need to win because they don't have their pick next year.
0: Well, it's a tough situation to be in when you're not hanging on to one of these top three, four picks in this draft where you're expected to get a franchise-changing player, right? All respect to Mr. Brown Jr. here, but he does not have that expectation attached to him. I like the Julius Randle move. I've always been a fan of him as a player. But, man, you're Brooklyn right now, you're playing second fiddle in your own city, and you've got a serious amount of ground to make up.
1: We'll catch a quick break. 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
1: 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Spence Checkage, Sean O'Connell, and the legendary Gordy Chiesa, and of course Richard Smitty Smith, who spent 40 years with Utah Jazz. Gordy, Sacramento is a organization without a direction, without a leader, but they do have a talented young player on their roster now named Darius Acuff Jr. What are your thoughts on this selection?
3: One, he's a tough shot maker. He can score. He's a point guard that can score. He's a bucket getter. Last year, with the John Calipari coaching him, the Razorbacks, he had 232 assists to only 78 turnovers. He can score, and that's what makes him so interesting. He plays like Tyrese Halliburton. He plays like Scoot Henderson, and he plays like a younger version of Derrick Rose. That guy gets in the lane. He can make plays out of nothing. Here's some point guards that John Calipari coached over the last few years: Derrick Rose, Shai Gilgeous-Alexander, Jamal Murray, Devin Booker, Tyrese Maxey, John Wall, Cason Wallace, De'Aaron Fox, and Brandon Knight. Whew. Are you kidding me?
1: Wow.
3: As far as point guards, and this kid is the next one. Smitty, the Sacramento Kings are one of the most bizarre teams in the NBA. They only made the playoffs one time in 20 years, and they fired the coach, Mike Brown.
2: Yeah, well, they fired him because he had a winning season. He was the NBA Coach of the Year. So why would you keep him? You know, let him go to New York and win a championship there. You know the problem in Sacramento for years now, Spence, has been the owner gets too involved
1: yep.
2: in what's going on, and they can't get any traction because you got an owner who really wants to meddle and really thinks that he has all the answers, and his basketball people can't stay in place long enough to get anything going of any consistency. That's the problem with Sacramento. The Acuff kid is going to come in. He's an NBA scoring point guard. He has balance. He has footwork. He has that aggressive nose to the rim. He's really an NBA style point guard. It's going to be an interesting thing to see how they work him with Sabonis and DeRozan and those guys going into next year.
1: Interesting selection coming up. Gordy, it's the Atlanta Hawks. Former Jazz man Quinn Snyder signed a contract extension. They made the playoffs a year ago, and they have a chance to add a Kingston Flemings, a Nate Ament, a Braden Burries, a Yaxa Lendenberg, a Dave Mara, and others. A lot of good players on the board for the Atlanta Hawks. What do you think they need, and what do you think they do?
3: I think they're going to go Nate Ament. Yeah, I'm saying that, and I do like, though, Kingston Fleming also. I think they're going to go big in this pick right now because they're undersized up front. So I do like Okongwa, but he's 6'8". He plays hard, and he plays big, but they need someone a little bigger. Now, Ament is more like a perimeter guy, but he's tall. He's like 6'10". He plays outside. He can make plays. I call him a hybrid four. He's talented. He reminds you, he can shoot also. He reminds you a little bit of Michael Porter of the Nets, Larry Markkanen of the Jazz, the way he's able to make plays. He's a finesse shooter that's a big guy that will cause problems as far as defensively trying to guard him. I think the Hawks will go to him right now.
1: This pick for the Atlanta Hawks is via New Orleans as a result of their draft day trade a year ago. Atlanta will pick number 8, Dallas 9. Milwaukee 10, Golden State 11, and Oklahoma City has another lottery pick. They will draft at 12. That comes to them from the Clippers. We will catch a quick break, and coming up next, we're going to find out who the Atlanta Hawks select. It is our 2026 draft night coverage right here on ESPN 700.
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19: At the podium, Kingston Flemings, though, is the pick from Houston.
1: That was definitely not Adam Silver, but it was somebody informing us that Kingston Flemings is the newest member of the Atlanta Hawks, who drafted at 8 after being able to receive that pick from New Orleans via a trade that was made last year. Richard Smith, Gordy Chase, Shad O'Connell, me, Spence Check. It's welcome back in. Thank you for making us a part of your night. We're live today at the Engine Room Pub and Bistro, 1388 South, 300 West, Salt Lake City, Utah. Shad O'Connell, Kingston Flemings played at Houston. We had a chance to see them handle Utah pretty easily and play pretty hard against BYU. We watched Kingston all year. He's a really good young player.
0: He's a great young player, and as Gordy was just saying during the break, these Houston guys have a tendency to just be hustle-type guys. They play hard. He embodies that certainly, and I think it's going to serve him well and the Atlanta Hawks franchise. And I have said many a times, and Gordy and I have tried to get to the bottom of it in as many visits, it makes no sense to me that the Atlanta Hawks are not a bigger deal in the NBA. It is the capital of black culture in America. It is a wonderful city. It's got a great food scene. I just don't understand how they have failed to put it together as an NBA franchise at a championship level. And maybe Kingston Flemings can be a piece that pushes them closer to it.
1: Smitty, you're a guy that worked with Quinn Snyder for a number of years. Jalen Johnson, Dyson Daniels, CJ McCollum, Jonathan Kuminga, Nikhil Alexander-Walker, Zachary Richaché, Corey Kispert, Buddy Hield, and now Kingston Flemings. What do you think?
2: Yeah, all these guys, Quinn likes to have long wing guys who can create for themselves and for others. So Kingston Flemings, who goes to Houston to learn under Kelvin Sampson, really is a hard-nosed kid, learned how to play under coach there. And you know that he was coached the right way in terms of the toughness and the ability to play on both ends of the floor. He gives them some playmaking ability for the Atlanta Hawks that they lost when they made the move with Trae Young last year.
1: Dallas Mavericks on the clock. Gordy, before we get to Dallas, your thoughts on Kingston Flemings playing for Quinn Snyder and the Atlanta Hawks?
3: Old school mid-range game. Once he penetrates and pulls up, he makes this knockdown jump shot. So again, Nikhil Walker-Alexander, who's played tremendous for them, was the most improved player. He'll back up CJ McCollum, who just signed a contract. I like Atlanta's team. Smitty's point's well taken. All these mid-sized guys that are 6'5", 6'6", with the only exception being McCollum, he fits right into the culture. He does play hard. I like the pick right now, and now we'll see with now Dallas Mavericks, with Spence and Sean, a new general manager, and more importantly, A new coach.
1: Yes, four years ago, Dustin May was coaching FAU, and since then he just went to two Final Fours, won a national championship, and now he's coaching the Mavs.
0: And not just the Mavs, but a Mavs team that has one of the most exciting young players in the league and is about to draft again in the first round here. So, man, what a wild ride his career has been in this last half decade or so. But a lot of pressure also because the Dallas fans are always going to remember what they gave up in order to get Cooper Flagg.
1: Yep, Smitty, they cleaned house. Jason Kidd is out.
2: Yep.
1: Nico Harrison, after making potentially the worst trade in pro sports history, is out. And a palate cleanser with a new general manager, a new head coach, as Sean referenced, the reigning rookie of the year, now a chance to add a good piece at 8.
2: Yeah, well, they you look at him more, Mark Cuban sold the controlling interest to the DeMond family, then the whole thing started changing. And then, of course, the big move with Doncic and moving him out and all that stuff. All those pieces have started to fall apart, and now they've cleaned house in the front office of the coaching staff, and they're going to have a new start with Dusty May, who's a great story in himself, being a student manager for Bobby Knight
1: That's
2: at Indiana.
1: Right. Good pull.
2: And just working his way up the ladder step by step by step. Video coordinator at USC. He's served as an assistant coach or a performance guy with like half a dozen other smaller programs until he got to FAU, where he got his chance as a head coach. And then, of course, at Michigan the last 2 years. Now, all of a sudden, he finds himself the head coach of one of the premier franchises in the NBA in terms of fan base and in terms of attention that they get. And now with the number one pick from last year, Cooper Flagg, he'll be coaching. It'll be interesting to see what happens in Dallas.
1: Gordy, so as far as what you think the Mavs should do based off their roster, when you look at some of the best available, Braden Burries is out there. Nate Ahmed is still out there. You liked him. Maybe for the last pick of day, Mara, Yaxel Lindenberg, the Michigan kids, Haynes Steinbach from Washington. What do you think Dallas will do with his pick?
3: I think they're going to go big. They're going to go Mari, Ade Mari. From UCLA.
1: Let's go to the podium.
4: NBA draft. The Dallas Mavericks select Morez Johnson Jr. from the University of Michigan.
1: Okay, Gordy, okay. So
3: they went big.
1: As far as the Michigan kids go, it's not Ade Mara, it's not Yaxel Lindenberg. This might be the first surprise, as the pick is Morez Johnson Jr. for the Mavs. What do you think?
3: He's rugged. First thing, he's a big guy, he's rugged, knows how to play. At Michigan, he used to go a high-low action where he get the ball at the elbow and throw the ball inside to Mare. And so he runs the floor, he's a good banger. He'll help them as far as on the boards, the Mavericks. Let's not forget, the Mavericks also, they're getting back Kyrie Irving next
1: yep.
3: year.
1: Mm-hmm.
3: And so he'll have a chance to play with a dynamic playmaker right now. On their roster, the other guys on their roster, Spence, were P.J. Washington and Dwight Powell. And so he fits right in as far as he'll get a chance to play right now. He's actually a good pick. They went big. They went his way. I like it.
1: Sean, also Klay Thompson, Daniel Gafford, Caleb Martin, some other pieces, Max Christie and such. But Dallas, like the Jazz, will be trying to take another step forward by adding a young piece next to the reigning rookie of the year.
0: I just hope that this player and coach like each other, because if you're the player, you're like, I'm away from him now. If you're the coach, I don't have to deal with that guy anymore. And now at the pro level, you got to do it again. Both of them smiling. It seems like each man in that equation is happy with this result here. But yeah, this is where what the Jazz are doing is most fascinating to me, because we know who the kind of powers that be are in the West right now. And they're young, and that's scary enough. But there's also teams like this Dallas Mavericks squad that are trying to keep pace with whatever the Jazz are doing, to try to outpace the Jazz, to close the gap on Oklahoma City, to close the gap on Denver, to close the gap on San Antonio. And as they continue to stockpile this talent, and they made a big move like you just mentioned in the head coaching position, now Dallas becomes much more of a question mark, and you don't know what to expect until you see exactly what they're made of.
1: Smitty, as Sean just referenced, Morez Johnson Jr. played for the University of Michigan, where Dusty May was his head coach. And now he joins his former college coach in the pros. What do you make of that, Dennis?
2: You don't think there's any influence there, do you?
1: A little bit.
2: Huh? You know what? You know, he goes with Morez Johnson. Why? Because he's a big body. He plays hard. He gets in the lane. He's a physical specimen. He's also active. He's very light on his feet. He has a quick twitch. His hips can move quickly. He can change direction. He's the kind of mobile big guy that you want on your front line, who can go and rebound, set screens, get on top of the rim. This is a guy, you know, obviously Dusty May knows him firsthand, and that's why I'm sure he had a big influence in wanting to get him as part of the Dallas group.
1: Gordy, the Milwaukee Bucks are on the clock. They acquired Tyler Hero, Khalil Ware, Jaime Jaquez Jr., Kasperis Jakaciones, 3 first-round picks. One pick swap and 1 second-round pick in exchange for a Greek player by the name of Giannis Antetokounmpo and Bobby Portis. So a new era in Milwaukee. What do you think they do at 10?
3: I think they go to a combo guard, Braden Burris of Arizona.
1: Okay.
3: I think they go there.
1: What did you make of the Giannis trade? Do you think that's good value for Giannis?
3: Yes. Yes, they did. No, however, they're not done yet as far as the Bucks.
1: Yeah.
3: They might flip Tyler Hero to get something else right now. Yeah, I like him. I like the trade. It helps both teams. It helps the Heat more, but long-term for the Bucks, they wanted to get a move on from Giannis, new coach Tyler Jenkins. It does make sense. I do like their non-playoff team right now. So in the 10th pick right now, I think they're going to go guard right now.
1: Smitty, you were part of a front office that had to make some tough decisions with some star players. What's it like when you move on from a guy like Giannis who brought you a championship?
2: Well, you know, Milwaukee, they really rolled the dice a couple of years ago when they brought in Damian Lillard and his big contract, and they backed themselves into a corner. At the moment they did it, everybody knew, okay, this is all they can do. They've got all these big contracts. They can't go anywhere else. This has to work out. And guess what, Sean? It didn't work out. Right? So they move on from Damian Lillard. They have to do a stretch on his contract. And now it's just them admitting, hey, it didn't work. We've got to move on. We've got to move the big contracts. We've got to try and get out from being backed into the corner and start over again. And this is what this move does.
0: And I know that nobody in the NBA can really afford to think this way on a year-to-year, day-to-day basis. But, Spence, you and Tim McMahon earlier on your show were talking about the fact that Milwaukee is in a position where they can kind of afford to hit a reset button because with Giannis, they were able to win a title. And your fan base and the people who support you and even some of the players in the organization that are a little bit further down the pecking order, they got to taste that, and now they can be asked for a little bit of patience. Hey, we have to restart this thing. We had to clear the house. We had to ship him out. But look at the haul we got back. I think Milwaukee can kind of afford it right now in a way that a lot of teams are not able to.
1: Yeah, no, I think that's a good point. So the pick is in for Milwaukee. After the Bucks select at 10, it will be Golden State at 11, try to maximize the rest of Stephen Curry's career. And then it'll be Oklahoma City. And Oklahoma City was able to grab that pick via the Clippers because the Shea Gilgeous-Alexander trade is the gift that keeps on giving. Miami, Charlotte, and Chicago, that is the rest of this portion. Want to let you know that this portion of our draft night coverage on ESPN 700, 92.1 FM, is provided by Diamond Rivers and Austin Birch with New York Life. 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If you missed it, Darren Peterson is the newest member of the Utah Jazz. A.J. DiBonsa from Brigham Young went one overall to Washington. So it went A.J. DiBonsa, Darren Peterson, Cameron Boozer, Caleb Wilson is your top four. Keaton Wogler, Mikael Brown Jr., Darius Acuff Jr., Kingston Flemings, and Morez Johnson Jr. round out the first nine picks. Milwaukee will be the final pick at 10 as far as your top 10, and then we'll go from there. Okay, yeah, let's go.
20: Come on, man.
4: Draft, the Milwaukee Bucks select Braden Buries from the University of Arizona.
20: I'll take it.
1: And once again, Gordy, you nail it. Milwaukee goes with a good young guard. You had referenced the potential of flipping Tyler Hero. Could there be anything there with this pick?
3: Yes, very much. It's possible, right? He plays like Devin Booker. He plays like C.J. McCollum, which is great. And he plays like also Darius Garland. So here's a guy. He's at 6'4", 25 pounds. He can get into the lane. He can make shots. He knows how to play the game. And that he's really a good layup finisher. A lot of times he penetrates in traffic. He can finish against a lot of people. He's really a good converter. And it makes sense. He's a young player from Arizona, the Arizona Wildcats, coached by Tommy Lloyd. He'll give them a point guard for the future. I like the pick.
1: Smitty, kind of an elite mid-range game, a little bit like Jalen Brunson. I mean, he can't shoot it from three, but watch him a lot in Big 12 play. A good mid-range guard.
2: Yeah, he's a very smooth player. He doesn't get sped up. He plays at his own pace. He does a lot of things that makes it look easy. He can shoot the ball. He can handle the ball. He really scores at all different levels. He's fundamentally sound on both ends, and he provides you with some strength at that guard position. I like the pick for them. He really is a good guy.
1: So Sean, Milwaukee appears to be heading into the area that the Jazz have been in over the past 4 years, as you referenced. When you win your fan base a championship, then you have a little built-in equity where you can do something like this, and Braden Burries is a good young guard to jumpstart them.
0: Yeah, another Big 12 guy as well, as the conference that BYU and Utah both occupy continue to show that it is the top basketball conference in the nation. Didn't necessarily produce the national champion this year, but wow, look at all this talent coming out. And this Arizona squad is just a factory. I really like Burries. I think he's one of these guys that I think we'll probably integrate pretty quickly into the NBA. He's got a sort of a universal game. I don't know what they're going to expect from him in terms of point production, but a true guard that, in my opinion, is a guy that won't have growing pains necessarily at this next level.
1: So, Gordy, as we look at the next pick, it is the Golden State Warriors. And, look, you could do worse than Steph Curry, Draymond Green, Jimmy Butler, Kristaps Porzingis if you believe all of them can stay healthy. But they need to hit on this pick to maximize the rest of Steph's window. What do you think they're thinking right now?
3: They got to go big. They're really undersized. Just think about the Golden State Warriors. They have Porzingis right now, who they're not sure to give a contract to, and Quentin Post is the other big guy. So I think they're going to go Ademare. And if not Smitty, you know what's interesting? You know who's dropping so far? And the first guy dropping, Nate Emmett.
1: Nick Emmett,
3: he's dropping. Yeah. So they could go there also as far as a stretch finesse shooter. So they can't go small. I think they're going to go big. Either or. I like both guys. What I like about Mari is that he can they need shot blockers. And that's what they very much. And that's what he does. He's 7'3", University of Michigan. He reminds you of Donovan Klinger. He reminds you of Zach Edey. He reminds you of an element of Rudy Gobert. He reminds you also of Brian Korfbrenner. He can block shots. He's a rim protector, and he does play hard.
1: What do you think, Smitty? What do you think they should do?
2: Well, Gordy's right. They need a big guy, and I'll tell you, Amara is legitimate 7'3". We were watching him for a long time over Zaragoza. He's a Spanish kid. He played a couple different levels in Spain, in the second division, and then he decided to come over, went to UCLA. Was at UCLA for a couple of years and then transferred to Michigan. He's really had to develop his body, his lower body strength, because he was really weak early on. He still needs to do some of that, but his length and his ability to move around the lane area is really unquestionable. So you really have to account for him when you're driving the lane and his length. So,
1: Sean, the necessity of Golden State to continue, it's always an awkward thing to do. How much long does Draymond have and Steph, and as Gordy referenced, do they bring back Porzingis? So you either try to extend the window or start over at some point. That's where Golden State is at.
0: Well, you had this sort of farewell on the court, right, with Steve Kerr gathering Draymond and Steph together and saying, hey, I don't know if we're going to get to do this. I don't know if we're going to get to stay together, fellas. And right now it looks like they will, and now you're adding a young piece. But there's also the question mark of, you know, LeBron James has flirted with the idea of joining this Golden State roster. Mm-hmm. And if that happens, I mean, all respect to any rookie, but goodness gracious, this becomes, once again, a blockbuster-type, star-laden roster if they can pull that thing off. So I don't know how consequential any addition is going to be beyond that, because like you said, you've got all these veteran players, all these guys that are kind of either on their last legs or very close to their last legs, and those are the people that Steve Kerr's got to get the most out of and feature. And I suppose that if you're a rookie trying to integrate, there's worse people you could try to learn from.
1: Gordy, when Steve Kerr signed his two-year extension, that seemed to indicate he still thinks there's some meat on this bone, yeah?
3: Yes, very much. Yeah, he thinks that one more run. Let's keep the band one more time together and keep playing right now. And also, the owner wants it. The owner probably said that we're not going to trade Steph ever or let him walk away. No. He's going to retire as a Warrior. So very similar to Smitty to when Larry said to us about John, that we're not going to John's going to retire whenever he wants to retire. We'll never ever not start him.
2: Right.
3: And that's it's very similar, and it's rightfully so, that Steph has earned that. Four championships, are you kidding me? Steph Curry's one of the all-time great players. Also, add to this, with the Warriors, if they go big, besides being a shot blocker, Smitty, that guy should be, what, a willing screener?
2: Yes.
3: To free up all the shooters in the game. So he has to be able to screen and roll to the basket.
2: Yeah, he takes up a lot of space on the floor. You know, Golden State, they rolled the dice again, like Milwaukee, in terms of the finances and spending a lot of money, over $300 million, including salaries and taxes and the luxury tax, to bring in Jimmy Butler, and then he gets hurt, just like Damian Lillard. Those are the things that you can't plan for, and when something like that happens, it really throws your whole game plan into disarray. That's what's tough for the Golden State right now, because they're trying to hang on, and I don't know if it's going to work for them.
1: The pick is in. We'll bring it to you momentarily. We're live today at the Engine Room Pub and Bistro, 1388 South, 300 West, here in downtown Salt Lake City, Utah. If you're looking for a place to celebrate history, which was made by the Utah Jazz tonight, if you missed it, A.J. DiBonsa off the board at one, and Darren Peterson is the newest member of the Utah Jazz at two. Cameron Boozer, three. Caleb Wilson, four, as we all thought. Then it was Keaton Wagler to the Clippers, Mikal Brown Jr. to Brooklyn, Darius Akoff Jr. to Sacramento. Kingston Fleming's off the board to Atlanta. Merez Johnson Jr., maybe the surprise pick of the first round so far, went nine to Dallas. And Braden Burry's out of Arizona, went 10 to Milwaukee. We have Golden State momentarily, and then we're going to have Oklahoma City with a lottery pick. I don't know if there's room for that kid on the roster. Miami, Charlotte, Chicago, those are your next five picks. Spence Checkett, Sean O'Connell, Gordy Chiesa, and Richard Smith bringing you draft coverage tonight. Sean, a quick thought. Obviously, we'll get to Golden State, but now that we've had a few minutes, Darren Peterson, two to the Jazz. How are you feeling about that?
0: You know, I like it. And again, I think that this is one of those things where, as Smitty was saying, as we were saying, that we go to the, podium, for
20: Axel
0: Golden State.
20: Lindeborg from the University of Michigan.
1: Sean, finish your thought, then we'll get the thoughts of these two.
0: So, Axel Lindeborg to Golden State, but how does Darren Peterson integrate into a Jazz team that is trying to compete? Is he a guy that helps you win games? Is his a winning brand of basketball? Because there's no time to say, oh, just wait, next year is when he'll be ready. 2 years from now is when he'll be ready. You've asked your fan base to be too patient these last 4 or 5 years. Is he ready to help this team win right now? That's my question for Darren Peterson.
1: Gordy, Axel Lindenborg from the University of Michigan off the board to the Golden State Warriors, which means Nate Amet and Ade Mara continue to fall just a little bit. But what do you make of Golden State going Axel Lindenborg?
3: He's a basketball player. He's all around. He's versatile. So he's like he'll give the Warriors a playmaker as a small forward. And that he's really all-around player. Here's some quick metrics. Last year in Michigan, 129 assists to only 42 turnovers. He knows how to play the game. He's a willing passer. He's a good rebounder. In other words, he's not great at anything, but he's good at everything. And he'll give them a versatile guy out on perimeter. He's really basically, I'll call him a small forward and a hybrid. Who's he play like? He plays like Jalen Johnson of the Hawks, Brandon Ingram of the Raptors, and he's a much better version and younger version of Kyle Anderson of the T-Wolves. So they're getting somebody that they can play through in the second unit.
1: 2025-26 Big Ten Player of the Year, Smitty. And I believe I read that he's late to the game. He didn't start playing until he was like a high school kid.
2: Yeah, he had high school issues academically, so he didn't play in high school. He got recruited to go to Arizona Western as a junior college, played there 2 years to get eligible. Then he went to UAB where he started to blossom as a player. You know, he's going to be one of the older players coming into the league. He's going to be 24 years old when he gets into training camp. But he's a good all-around player. He has a good second jump. He's very good at spacing the floor, seeing the floor, being a willing passer. And he also runs the floor pretty well with his athleticism, his size. He's over a 7'3 wingspan, and he really is a good rebounder in traffic. So he's a nice all-around player that's going to be what I used to call a good mix player, meaning he does a little of a lot of different things to help you win. And that's he was a big reason why Michigan won the championship this year.
1: It's true. Now, look, Sean, we moved to Oklahoma City. OKC has a lottery pick, which is hilarious. And Isaiah Hartenstein, they have to decide whether or not they're going to bring him back. And what makes this interesting is Nate Amet and Ade Mara have slipped a little bit. So if they don't want to bring Hartenstein back, they can just grab a rookie who can play backup center.
0: Hartenstein is about $30 million a year these days, 28 and a half, if I'm not mistaken.
1: That is correct.
0: And all due respect to Isaiah Hartenstein, but I don't think his game is an irreplaceable type of game. Now, that's the wrong way to say it, because you need a guy who's willing to do those things in a lineup like that.
1: Yeah.
0: But I don't think he's the only person on the planet that can do those things. One thing that you would give up if you asked the rookie to come in and do some of that stuff is, I mean, he's a big, strong guy, and any rookie coming in is going to have a hard time replicating that physicality in the paint. So if I'm Oklahoma City, that's maybe the crux of that decision, because, again, you're not going to be patient with any of this. Whoever you're bringing in, if you're letting Isaiah Hartenstein walk, better be someone that is at least his rough equivalent. And I don't know if you've got the physical tone setter in any of these young players, but Oklahoma City drafting here just on principle is kind of ridiculous.
1: It is. Gordy, well, Sam, oh, sorry, go ahead, Smitty.
2: No, I was just going to say, and to Sean's point, if you want to do that, if you want to play the money game, which Oklahoma City has to do, you know, they just moved off the Wiggins kid the other day because of money issues, you could go away with Hartenstein and bring in someone like the Steinbach kid from Washington, who's a similar size, does similar things in terms of being able to set screens, rebound in traffic, do a lot of the dirty work kind of stuff, and cut down some more of that payroll while mixing him in with all the top-level guys you got who have proven that they can win already.
1: Steinbach led the country in rebounding last year, 11.8 boards per game, Gordy. Do you feel like these bigs that have potentially slid a little bit might just fall into Sam Presti's lap? What do you make of what Oklahoma City could do?
3: Very much. They're going to go big right now. So the question is, do they go Mara as far as a shot blocker, or Steinbach, who's, again, elite rebounder. Also, he's a really good runner. He runs the floor down middle. He's excellent as far as doing it. And with the Thunder, let's not forget, Spence, last year they lost Game 7 at home. And that's everything's based on that premise right now.
1: Yep.
3: How did they lose? And so they're going to try to figure out this offseason. Whoever they draft right now will be somebody that's going to be a player, a secondary player, that will come off the bench for them as far as playing. If I'm this Thunder, I'm moving on from Hartenstein. I'm not paying him $28.5 million.
1: Yeah.
3: I'm not. I'm moving on from there.
1: Gordy, somebody's going to get a really good player, Nate Amet.
3: Oh, very much.
1: He's still available. I don't know that he fits Oklahoma City, but at some point, whether it's Miami or Charlotte, somebody's going to really luck into a top-end talent, aren't they?
3: Yes, they are. Again, as always, every draft, certain guys, they slip, not based on their talent, because their team's needs right now. So right now, most of these teams are picking now on the best player available as far as their need of what they have to do right now.
1: Oklahoma City is on the clock, even though they won a championship 2 years ago and they were in the Western Conference Finals and almost won it again.
0: Can we just take a moment to recognize, Spence, collegiate basketball is back? Where's all the foreigners? Where's all the guys coming over from France and from all these? This is an American college basketball-laden lottery right now, and you love to see it.
1: Yeah, Kareem Lopez, who played in New Zealand, is on the clock. I mean, Yaxel Lindenberg is from Germany, I believe. But your point, I mean, these are college kids being selected by NBA basketball. Let's go to the podium.
20: With the 12th pick in the 2026 NBA draft, the Oklahoma City Thunder select Ade Mara from Zaragoza, Spain, and the University of Michigan.
1: Okay, as we all take a deep breath now. Ade Mara, Gordy, is the pick. You thought they would go big, and they did, and maybe this does signal. Isaiah Hartenstein, thanks for everything, but good luck in free agency.
3: Yeah, very much. It's all part of it right now. And you like Hartenstein, but not his numbers. I mean, so much of this generation as far as management. Here's the question philosophically. How can we build a roster that the pieces fit, that we pay the star players, but secondary players, we don't overpay them dramatically? And that's the catchword, dramatically.
2: Yep.
1: So, Smitty, he's a big kid. He's 7'3", which means he's only 6 inches shorter than Victor Wembanyama. But another big body to throw at Wemby for OKC.
2: No, Mara is going to present problems for any team because of his size, his length, and his ability to move. You know, he's you know, as he gets stronger, his lower body gets stronger. You know, he's been groomed to this. Both his parents were professional athletes in Spain. He grew up around that. He's used to being coached and being asked to do things that are out of his comfort zone. He's a smart kid. You know, he really fits the mode of OKC, as Sam Presti just keeps doing it year after year after year, getting the right pieces, as Coach mentioned, right pieces around your main guys, and those guys really become dispensable, because when the money gets too big, you just move on and you plug in the next guy. And I think that's what you're going to see here with Amara coming in, and more than likely Hartenstein end up going out the door at some point.
1: Always trust Gordy Chase's notes over the ESPN.com draft feed, because at 13, technically it's Miami, but as a result of the Giannis trade, Gordy, this pick will be made for Milwaukee, correct?
3: Yes, it happened this morning, yes.
1: Okay, so yes. So Milwaukee at 13 is going to add their second young player after adding a little bit earlier Braden Burries out of Arizona. So this pick will be made by Miami technically, but it is for Milwaukee. What do you think they should do?
3: Nate Emmett.
1: Nate Emmett.
3: I do, yeah.
1: Yeah.
3: Or Steinbeck. Yeah.
1: Okay.
3: Either or. So
1: all right.
3: I do think that's going to happen.
1: So that's who's on the clock as of now. And I want to let you know that we're live today at the Engine Room Pub and Bistro. It's a locally owned neighborhood destination in the heart of Salt Lake City, Utah, located in a historic industrial building here at 1388 South, 300 West in Salt Lake City. Come on by and say hi. We're going to be here until about 9 o'clock, depending on how long the draft goes. Smitty, let me ask you the question I asked Sean a little bit earlier. Now that we've had a few minutes for Jazz fans, it's Darren Peterson. What are your thoughts now that we've been able to kind of marinate on that for a little bit?
2: Yeah, I think it's a perfect fit for the Jazz. They're getting a lead guard who plays both ends of the floor. He's a quiet personality, a little bit like Damian Lillard was when he came out of Weber State. That was one of the things about Lillard that teams asked about, was can he be a leader at the point guard position, because he's not very verbal. He's not very loud, demonstrative in his on-court actions. The Peterson kid is a little bit like that. He's kind of an introverted kid, but it doesn't take anything away from his competitive zeal and his willingness to attack on both ends of the floor. That's what he's going to bring to the Utah Jazz. He's going to be an integral part of what they do immediately going forward at the beginning of next year.
1: Gordy, let's revisit your thoughts on the other side of a quick break. We'll revisit your thoughts on Darren Peterson joining the Utah Jazz. Coming up next, the Miami Heat are on the clock, but making the pick for the Milwaukee Bucks. We'll talk more Jazz basketball. It's 2026 NBA Draft Night coverage. Spence Checkets, Richard Smith, Sean O'Connell, Gordy Chiesa. Keep it here on ESPN 700.
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1: 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Come on by and say hello. For Jazz fans, in case you missed it, the newest member of the Utah Jazz is Darren Peterson. Currently the Miami Heat are on the clock, but that pick will be made by the Milwaukee Bucks. So, Gordy, let's give you a shot now to chime in on what you think Darren Peterson means for the Utah Jazz and what Jazz fans should know.
3: He increased their talent level right now as far as he's a guard. He's 2-guard, 2-1 right now, and he's able to score the ball, and he plays really good defense. And so they're getting somebody that's ultra-talented as far as playing, and he will add to the mix right from the beginning. He's a knockdown shooter, and he'll play in harmony with the other starters. And other starters. Interesting to see now. Does he play point guard or 2-guard? I'm going to call him a guard. I love his talent level, and he can score that ball, and he can defend. So he's
20: strong. Miami Heat select Nate Amen from the University of Tennessee.
1: And, Gordy, there it is. Nate Amen is the pick by Miami, but will go to Milwaukee. And Milwaukee with Braden Burries and Nate Amen, they're having a good night tonight, aren't they?
3: Yes, they are, very much. Nate Amen is a finesse shooter. I'll call him a hybrid four. He can make shots. He gives them a length as far as running the floor, and he's able to get free as far as cutting, as far as being a cutter. He's 6'10", 210 pounds. Yes, gets stronger, but he can shoot the ball. So they're adding another shooter in as far as lineup as the Milwaukee Bucks try to retool.
1: So, Smitty, give me your thoughts on this new era of Milwaukee basketball, which starts with a couple of good young lottery picks in Braden Burries and Nate Amen now from Tennessee.
2: Yeah, well, the Milwaukee's, they've got to retool everything, and really it all goes around their salary cap situation. So they're trying to build on the fly. They've got a couple of lottery picks here to add to the young mix that they're trying to overhaul. I do think, I agree with Coach, I think they're probably going to do something else with Tyler Herro to move him on and to actually bring somebody else in, whether it's a future draft pick or something. And just keep retooling what they know now that they have to do what the Jazz were going through the last several years, which is start over and build something from the ground up, and that's what Milwaukee's attempting to do.
1: The Charlotte Hornets are on the clock. Charlotte was able to make the play-in game last year by winning 44 games. With a pretty exciting young roster, Sean, a team that can really score the basketball. They do need help defensively, but they've got offensive firepower. Nearly made their way into the playoffs last year, but they were able to make the play-in. So Charlotte on the clock, good young team.
0: Largely because of the draft pick that they made last year and the development, the rapid development, and maybe the overperformance of some of the young guys on this team. So, yeah, Charlotte, one of those young squads that is looking for some upward mobility. And they're in this place, I think, and we've got smarter basketball minds with us. They can correct me if I'm wrong, but at this part of the draft, you're really hyper-focused on how these guys fit into what you're trying to do rather than all best player available, just can't let that guy go. I mean, this is a Charlotte team that probably, like you said, needs some defensive help, maybe a little bit of size, always could help out with some rebounding, things like that, and that is available right now on the board.
1: So Gordy, LaMelo Ball, Miles Bridges, Brandon Miller, Josh Green, Grant Williams, as Sean mentioned, Con Knipple, runner-up rookie of the year. Pat Connaughton they could bring back. Mo Diabate, I think they're going to re-sign and maybe extend. To Sean's point, they probably do need some size. Sion James played pretty well for them last year. What do you think Charlotte does with this pick right now?
3: I think to go Steinbeck.
1: Ah.
3: Steinbeck is from University of Washington. Big guy, best rebounder in the draft. And they need size. So I'll call him a running five man. And so the way he plays, he can change ends. Unbelievable. He's a German kid. Miles Bridges, they're trying to move on. They're trying to move on from also Grant Williams. If they draft Steinbeck, they're getting somebody that...

0: seems like not a decent fellow. I'm going to go out on a limb. Smitty, what do you think about Charlotte?
1: Well, you know, Charlotte finally turned the corner this year a little bit. A lot of it because of the drafting of Con Knipple with the fourth pick. He proved that they were right in assessing his value as a shooter, as an overall playmaker. Now you put him with Brandon Miller and you put him with LaMelo Ball, and all of a sudden you've got some similarly sized players around the perimeter. Who's helping you in the middle? Who is going to be an anchor for you to be in that position? That's probably a guy like Steinbach, I would agree, you know, would be a logical pick here.
0: Sean, should the Jazz trade back into the first round and get back involved? Let's get weird.
2: I don't want to get that weird. Okay. I think that this Utah Jazz team's got a nice little core here, and see what you can do with it. I don't anticipate that. Do you? Them trying to make any splash moves?
0: Do you think their night's done, Gordy? Think
3: yes, Jazz? I do. Yeah, I definitely do it right now. However, there'll be some teams, though. Let's go other teams that. So imagine spending millions of dollars on scouting and not be invited to the party, Sean.
0: Yeah.
2: Sure.
3: And so there's a lot of teams that right now aren't picking. It costs roughly $5 million to buy into the first round if you're not picking. So right now, the phone, Smitty and I were working on our former pass. We'll be working the phones right now. So-and-so, are you interested in trading the 22nd pick of the slot for us? We'll give you $5 million for some future picks.
0: Smitty, you guys famously traded into the end of the first round to take a player, a French guy, I believe his name is Gobert.
1: Yeah, well, we were very lucky because at the time, Denver, who owned the 27th pick, they had a guy targeted that they wanted to take at that position. He went at number 24, and so now they did not want to commit first-round guaranteed money to anybody else who was available. So all of a sudden, on the spur of the moment, that option for them becomes open. They're trying to get money for the next year of guys' contracts. So the Jazz offered them the max at the time, $3 million, and they said, oh, we don't want to take a guy and put a guy on our roster that we have to pay, but we also could use some more money for the other guys we have to pay. So yeah, we'll take your $3 million and you can have the spot. And that's how the Jazz ended up with Gobert.
0: If you're just hopping in your car and turning on your radio, welcome into our 2026 draft night coverage. The legend Gordy Chiesa, 4 decades plus as an NBA and college head and assistant coach. Gordy Chiesa, of course, giving us analysis tonight. Smitty spent 40 years with Utah Jazz. And Sean and I just pretend that we know what we're talking about.
2: Hey, you're better at that than I am.
0: You're pretty good at it.
2: Well, actually, you're probably better at knowing what you're talking about. I'm really good at pretending.
0: Let's go to the podium. That,
4: as part of a deal to be finalized later, the Miami Heat are trading to Milwaukee Bucks the draft rights to Nate Amen, the 13th pick. And with the 14th pick in the 2026 NBA draft, the Charlotte Hornets select Hannes Steinbach from Würzburg, Germany, and the University of Washington.
2: For 60.
0: Yeah, Gordy's killing it. He always does every year. Like the Cason Wallace thing, Gordy nailed Cason Wallace before anyone had any idea. The trade that Adam Silver was talking about involved a Greek player with a lot of consonants in his name going to Miami. So that's the Giannis deal we already talked about. But Hannes Steinbach, Gordy, you nailed it, and it's probably exactly what they need.
3: Yeah, inside banger, runs the floor, knows how to play, willing screener, got some toughness, and he'll help them as far as on the boards. Last year's pick, Smitty, remember last year in the second round they drafted Ryan Kaufbringer?
1: Yes.
0: Yeah,
1: and
0: so
3: they,
0: right.
3: So really, the Charlotte Hornets is a classic example of their new management, and the coach has done a great job there, that they're pointing in the right direction. Good for them.
1: Yeah, guess who's out of the picture when all this stuff started turning around the corner? Michael Jordan.
0: That's true.
1: They couldn't get any traction until Michael Jordan got out of the picture. And now they got actual basketball guys who work at it and can analyze it and evaluate it. And nobody wants to say that, but that's what the truth is. That's why Charlotte was stuck in mediocrity or below that for over a decade when Jordan was running things as the owner.
0: Yep.
2: All they needed to do was get him to fall in love with NASCAR a decade ago.
0: That's true. Or he took that gig with NBC.
1: Oh, yeah.
0: Oh, wait, that big time thing he did, one interview with Mike Tirico and then went back to drinking tequila, smoking cigars, and racing cars and playing golf. All right. Go ahead, John.
1: Spence, we're looking at the teams coming.

0: up. You're talking about maybe guys moving or trying to get in or out of the draft. Let's look at 17, three picks from now, Oklahoma City. Do they want to add another guaranteed salary to the group that they already have that they're trying to bring down their luxury tax issues, as we saw with the trade the other day with Wiggins? We think they're going to probably do something with Hartenstein and getting rid of his salary. You know, do they try and move off that pick and get somebody else involved there?
1: What do you think, Sean?
2: I like what the broadcast is doing here, where they're explaining to us why Hannes Steinbach has this basketball pedigree. His dad, Burkhart, was Dirk Nowitzki's former player back in the former teammate, I should say, back in the early days of development. And it's funny when you're in these green rooms, right? Sometimes you see the players stand up and shake hands with mom, shake hands with dad, whatever, and you're like, wait a second. Those people are both looking 18 inches up at this monster kid.
1: Mm-hmm.
2: How did he mutate and end up being an NBA player? Not the case with Steinbach. His dad's taller than him.
1: Yep.
2: So you get both sides. Sometimes you look and you say, those parents shouldn't have made that kid. Oh, there's Dirk right there. Sometimes you look at the parents and you're like, oh, of course you have an NBA child.
1: All right, the Chicago Bulls are on the clock. We're going to bring you that pick coming up next. I want to let you know that this portion of our draft coverage is brought to you by our friends at Flat Out Sim Racing, delivering a world-class racing experience. 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

0: 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If you're streaming us online, we appreciate you making us a part of your night. We're live today at a new place that's awesome. It's the Engine Room Pub and Bistro. It's 1388 South, 300 West in Salt Lake City. They have this cool concept of a fine dining experience out front and a sports bar out back, but you do get the great food in the sports bar. You don't have to be, up front to get the fine dining experience. And Gordy, you had a little quesadilla. You liked your food, right?
1: Oh, very much. Delicious. Absolutely. I loved it very much.
0: It was really, really good. I went with the tenderloin if you're looking for a steak. And the Chicago Bulls pick is in. Chicago, Gordy, drafting at 14. And Chicago is another interesting storyline, kind of like the Utah Jazz. They've been in a difficult spot as of late, trying to win some basketball games. They made a move to add Nick Claxton today. A lot of people thought they might go after Walker Kessler, but what'd you make of them bringing in Nick Claxton from Brooklyn?
1: He gives him a young big guy that's athletic and bouncy.
2: The Chicago Bulls select Dalen Swain from the University of Texas.
0: All right, Gordy, so they add Jalen Swain to play next to Nick Claxton. What do you make of what Chicago's done so far? They drafted Caleb Wilson from Carolina earlier.
1: Yeah, number four right now. So in Dalen Swain, I call him a system player, is that he moves without the ball, he can score, he can pass the ball. He's like a perimeter, like all-around player, and he'll fit into any system. Good rebounder, and he's scrappy. Who's he play like? He plays like Peyton Watson of the Nuggets. He plays like Hayman Hawkes, now of the Bucks. He plays like Aaron Nesmith of the Pacers. So he's a system player. He plays all around, and he knows how to play without the ball. I like the pick for them. Makes sense.
0: Smitty, what do you think? Dalen Swain, as Chicago is now moving into an era with a new head coach in Tiago Splitter and a new front office as well.
3: Yeah, it's a great pick for them at this position because, as Coach says, this guy is kind of an all-around tool guy. He can play. He's a positionless type guy. He can move defensively, guard two, threes, fours. Sometimes he's got athleticism. He has good feet. He has a good activity level. His body language is good on the floor. And this is something that Chicago's trying to create with their team. They're trying to get athletic guys who can play multiple positions, and he fits right into that mold.
0: So Memphis is now on the clock. This pick is from Phoenix via Orlando. So Memphis is at 16. Oklahoma City, again, 17 first-round pick. Then Charlotte will make another selection at 18. If you missed it, the top of the draft went as we expected. A.J. DeBonsa at 1, Darren Peterson at 2, Cameron Boozer at 3, and Caleb Wilson at 4. Sean, A.J. DeBonsa, Brigham Young, as we talked about with Gordy earlier, Kevin Young now has proof of concept on two straight draft nights.
4: I mean, they've got a lot of assets that they can deploy in their favor on the NIL front. They've got a home arena that is a raucous atmosphere for every recruiting visit, and obviously when this team continues to compete and maybe in the future and perhaps the near future make deeper runs into the tournament, I mean, you're a pipeline for big-time financial opportunity, big-time NBA opportunity, and he's got all these connections with guys that played for him in Phoenix and all that kind of stuff, mentorship. It's a really appealing thing down there in Provo right now if you're an elite basketball player. So that's what Utah's got to compete with. That's what Arizona has to stay out ahead of. That's what Houston and Kansas and all these other Big 12 teams have to stay out ahead of. And you got to give credit where it's due. BYU has made some serious inroads on the basketball front.
0: Gordy, let's stay in the space for a minute while we're awaiting the Memphis pick. It's been a decade since Utah basketball made the NCAA tournament. And, of course, credit to BYU for what they're doing, sending another young man to the NBA draft. How does Alex Jensen get this thing turned around? When are we going to see Utah basketball back in the NCAA tournament?
1: Within 2 years. The last time a player from Utah was drafted was 2017, Kyle Kuzma.
0: That's right.
1: That was the last time. And so before that was Jakob Poeltl in 2016. So if I'm Utah, Spence, I'm taking it personal. Sean, I'm taking it personal. that. I'm not letting BYU just walk up and get all these draft picks. I'm going to keep seriously recruiting, get more NIL money, and keep fast-tracking player development, because there's no reason why Utah cannot compete. Sean's point's well taken. Do you realize the Big 12 will have a record amount of players picked in the first round? It's the best league in America.
0: Yep.
1: The easy games are at West Virginia, at Oklahoma State. Are you kidding me?
0: No.
1: Easy games. No way.
0: For our listeners, you can't see this because, you know, radio's not a visual medium. When I said Utah basketball, Gordy flipped through his notes and found a list of Utah basketball players drafted since 2000, and boom, it was right at the top of the pile.
4: Handwritten notes,
0: it's
4: by the
0: something
4: way.
0: To see, man.
4: It's unbelievable.
0: It's amazing.
4: Gordy, do you have these catalogs at home? Do you have, like, a gigantic file folder with all of these things?
1: Yeah, or it's in my computer. I write them better. You speak, when you're actually on radio, it's better to write it out because you can feel it when you write it, so you can speak it better.
0: Yeah.
4: That's right.
0: Yeah,
1: just generally speak. Smitty, you were taught by nuns, Smitty. You know that, Smitty.
3: Right, yeah.
1: You know nuns. Mrs. McGillicuddy Head was my fifth grade teacher.
0: That's right.
1: And, you know, she taught me this. Spence, I told you that.
3: But my knuckles were always so sore from getting whacked by the rulers. So,
1: yes.
3: So I had trouble handwriting stuff.
0: Yeah, the science is writing to remember. It's why, I mean, you can't read any of my notes, but it's the same thing as to why I scribble all this stuff. We had Bill and I used to do a segment with Earl Watson every week. And when I referenced we had Gordy the next day, he said, ask him about Miss McGillicuddy Head. And I had no idea what he was talking about. And then Gordy, of course. So Earl Watson knew who Miss McGillicuddy Head was, because that's something you used to drop on all the players you coached, right?
1: Absolutely, exactly right. You know, coaching, a huge factor of this generation of coaching is having an element of humor. It's not fun in games in the NBA or the NFL. You got to be serious. But you have to be, once in a while, make it fun for the guys to be able to relate to them. And that's all part of it. And that's hopefully for Utah basketball and for BYU. And also for anybody as a coach right now, is that you got to show leadership, but you can't be the hammer all the time.
0: Smitty, you go up to Ute practices. You know Al. You worked with him at the Jazz. We all love Al. We think he's the guy to get this thing turned around. How do they do it?
3: Well, he's got a great staff that can reach all the different recruiting areas. He's got the high school guy. He's got the national guy. He's got the overseas international guy. He's got all these areas covered for recruiting. The big thing in the NCAA, as we all know now, the landscape has changed. It's all about NIL money.
0: Let's go to the podium.
2: 2026 NBA draft, the Memphis Grizzlies select Bennett Sturts from the University of Iowa.
0: Bennett Sturts is the pick for the Memphis Grizzlies out of the University of Iowa, 6'4". He's 22 years old. He's known, Gordy, as a shooter. That's kind of his deal, yeah?
1: Yeah, he's almost like a... Really, he reminds me of yesterday, Kurt Heinrich.
0: Oh, okay.
1: The way he plays, you know, as far as a 6'4", Spence, I'll call him a guard, is that screening action, he can come down and pick and pop as far as that jump shot. He has command of his dribble right now. Who's he play like? He plays like Peyton Pritchard of the Celtics. He plays like Tyler Hero of the Heat. He plays like former Jazz player Walter Clayton of the Grizzlies. I like him. He's steady. He's solid. He can make shots quickly about his passing ability. Last year, Iowa Hawkeyes, 163 assists to only 68 turnovers. So he knows how to play the game. It's a solid pick with a dysfunctional team, the Grizzlies. Makes sense.
0: So, Smitty, he started his career Division II Northwest Missouri State, then went to Drake, ended at Iowa. Mm-hmm. And as Gordy referenced, just thought to be kind of a steady player and maybe the oldest pick in the first round. He's almost 23.
3: Yeah, well, he played 19 games this year where he played all 40 minutes. He was a rock for Iowa. He's a steady ball handler. Can be a better shooter, I think, than he is. But his assist numbers are really up. He's a solid guard, as Gordy would say. Not a point guard necessarily, not an off guard, but he's one of these guys who goes in between, a hybrid type guy. But he's really a rock solid player. He's made himself into a legitimate NBA level player.
0: Gordy, before we break, give me your thoughts on this breaking news. Memphis is trading Bennett Sturts to Oklahoma City for 2 second round picks.
1: Okay. All right. So again, it's a perfect guy for the Thunder as far as he'll be a reserve for them. And that he'll come be like basically the third point guard. And they're protecting themselves just in case they can't re-sign Cason Wallace. So it makes sense for them. and which means that Spence, they're probably going to waive other guys in their roster, they probably waive some of those guys.
0: And ironically enough, Oklahoma City is on the clock. We will bring that pick to you coming up on the other side as we're live at the Engine Room Pub and Bistro, 1388 South, 300 West, Salt Lake City. Our 2026 draft night coverage rolls on next right here on ESPN 700.
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0: 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We've got a nice luxury dining area in front and a sports bar in back. If you want to come by with your buddies and have a couple of beers, you can do that. If you want a date night or a family night out front, they've got that for you as well. Before the break, Gordy Chase, Richard Smith, Sean O'Connell, Spence Check. It's Bennett Sturts was selected by Memphis at 16 and then traded to Oklahoma City for a couple of picks. And now our understanding is Oklahoma City technically on the clock at 17, but that pick will go to Memphis. So we have some interesting dynamics going on. Memphis on the clock now. So what do you think the Grizzlies will do as they once again are trying to jumpstart this? Well, we'll find out who they're going to pick.
2: The Oklahoma City Thunder select Ibuka Okori from Stanford University.
0: So Memphis adds Cameron Boozer at 3, and now they go the young man out of Stanford. Ibuka Okori is his name, Gordy. Tell us what you know about him and what should we know as far as what this means for the Memphis Grizzlies.
1: Well, first thing is that he's a foul creator. That guy gets in the lane. He's small of height. He's only 6'2", 180 pounds or so, but he's a basketball player. He's faster than fast. Open floor. He knows how to play. He's a basket maker in that he's a strike mode. So he's a point guard that can score. He helps his teammates score baskets as far as him being a playmaker, and that he's got some like wiry toughness. He's an East Coast kid that went out to school in the California out to Stanford right now, and he's a point guard with a slick passer. Who's he play like? He plays like Trae Young of the Wizards. He plays like Darius Garland of the Clippers, and he plays like really Mike Conley, former Jazz player of the T-Wolves, as far as being a setup. He's small, but he's dynamic in the open floor. I like him.
0: So, Smitty, Ibuka Okori, a point guard out of Stanford, is the pick for Memphis. They have a point guard on the roster that goes by the name of Ja Morant. Does this indicate to you that maybe they're going to finally move on from this, what once was a very bright future with potentially a face of the league, his own shoe deal? Then obviously he's shown he's unserious about being a pro. What do you think next for Ja?
3: Yeah, well, it'll be interesting to see because, again, he makes a big number. So you have to, if you're Memphis and you even want to consider getting off of him, you have to find someone who wants to take him on. So that's one thing with not only his off-court issues but also the big number that he makes. But Okori is the fastest guy in the NBA in this draft. He's quick. He's probably a little bit undersized, maybe a little bit similar to Morant in terms of his size, his physique, but he's really good in pick and roll situations. He sees the floor really well. He's a little bit of a smallish guard, but if you like smaller, quicker guys who can push it up the floor, get into something very quick, get some quick action going, and that's really what the coach at Memphis likes to do, likes to play positionless basketball and move the ball. This kid could help them do that.
0: Sean O'Connell just put down a piece of salmon in record time to get back on air for this segment.
3: Right?
0: That was very impressive, Sean.
3: Yes.
0: How you feeling, big guy?
13: Excellent. Potato crusted salmon, by the way. Charred lemon, red pepper sauce, and parsnip puree.
0: Oof.
13: That is not bar food, Spence, to drive home the point. They've got this fine dining experience, and they can serve it to you in the sports bar. That, my friend, is the Venn diagram I'm looking for.
0: Love it. So Sean and Smitty had the salmon. I went with the steak. Gordy went with the quesadilla. Smitty also had a salad, some fries with Gordy's quesadilla. Great food down here at Engine Room Pub Bistro at 1388 South, 300 West in Salt Lake City. The Charlotte Hornets are on the clock. It goes Charlotte, Toronto, San Antonio, and Detroit. We will bring those picks to you after a quick break. So keep it right here on ESPN 700.
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0: Another Big 12 player off the board. Christian Anderson Jr., Gordy Chiesa, goes to the Charlotte Hornets. That pick is from Orlando via Phoenix. What does Charlotte get in Christian Anderson Jr.?
1: First thing, he's very confident at the way he plays. He's clever with the ball. He believes that he can play in the NBA the way he played at Texas Tech. And he, even though he's small as far as body frame, he really gets in the lane and is able to make plays. He's a threat in transition. He's a tempo changer down the floor. He can make enough. He's a really good three-point shooter. He shot in college 41.5 from threes. 244 assists, 109 turnovers, which tells you, and he averaged 7.4 assists per game. So he's a dynamic. He makes his teammates better. He's going to add to the Charlotte Hornets as far as second unit creating shots. Who's he play like? C.J. McCollum. He plays like Tyrese Maxey. He plays like Darius Garland. He plays like Walter Clayton of the Grizzlies. I like the pick, especially in the middle round. He'll get time with the Hornets.
0: So Smitty, Christian Anderson Jr., 6'3", he's 20 years old, came out after his sophomore year at Texas Tech, as Gordy referenced. A very good three-point shooter, elite pick-and-roll navigator. What do you see as far as how he fits in with Charlotte?
3: Well, you know what he does? He's a very confident player, first of all, and he's very sure of himself. Even though he's an undersized two-guard, he really plays with a certain swagger, a certain confidence. And that's one thing that you want to see in an NBA player who may be a little bit undersized for position is someone who isn't going to back down. Of course, we saw that in the playoffs with your guy, Jalen Brunson, who just kept going after and going after. Christian Anderson has that kind of an attitude where he believes that he can make the play that's in front of him, and that's gonna serve him well in the NBA.
0: Toronto Raptors now on the clock. Sean, while we wait for that pick, let's play a game called Guess the Starting Five for the Utah Jazz next year.
13: Okay, because I think Smitty knows something that we don't.
0: As usual, and Gordy too.
3: Zero.
13: Walker Kessler is your five.
0: Yep.
13: Triple J is your four.
0: Yep.
13: Lauri Markkanen is your three.
0: Mm-hmm. Here's where it gets interesting.
13: Ace Bailey's your two, and Darren Peterson's your starting point guard.
0: I agree with him, Gordy. Do you think the Jazz would bring Keontae off the bench? I just believe that in the NBA, for a winning team, Keontae George, his role is a light-of-fire guy off the bench.
1: Very much. And he'll excel in that.
0: Yeah.
1: If he accepts that role, he'll be an all-star in that role as far as him. He'll be average 15 points a game. He'll play 27 minutes anyway.
0: Yeah.
1: So that's his MO as far as he's playing right now. Peterson is really tremendous talent. He has more talent than Keontae. Keontae off the bench would be absolutely help the Jazz score the ball and just generally speaking, get buckets.
0: Smitty, would you agree that that could be the starting five opening night?
3: Could be. The one thing that bothers me with that is I'm not sure if your steady diet night in, night out in the NBA can go with Lauri Markkanen as a three, because I don't think defensively he's quite got the feet to stay up with a lot of the three guys, the long guys, athletic guys. You know, A.J. DeBonsa. He would have trouble staying in front of A.J. DeBonsa, guys like that. So I like that lineup. I like the size of it. I like the Ace Bailey thing at two. That's one thing that I can see that. I can get on board with that. I think you'd have to, understand that both Jackson and Kessler are going to have to do some cleanup work on a regular basis to help Markkanen if they're going to go with that kind of a defensive lineup.
0: So bench Lauri Markkanen.
3: No.
0: Just kidding. I'm
3: yeah,
0: just kidding.
3: No,
0: it probably
3: no.
0: comes down to Ace or Keontae, right?
3: Yeah, or moving those guys around, by position, a matchup from game to game. Keontae George made tremendous strides last year on one end of the floor.
0: Yep. You always point that out, and you're not wrong.
3: So he's got to figure out if he's going to play both ends, and that's why I think his role really at the end of the day to help a competitive, want-to-win team is going to be as a scorer off the bench.
13: And that helps you with his contract also, right, if that's his role?
3: Yeah, next year that's going to be interesting because
1: – The extension's been
3: because,
1: eligible.
3: Because when that comes up, how much are you willing to pay? As we've learned time and time again, Sean, all kinds of teams over the years, you can't pay everybody. So at some point the buck stops and somebody's either got to take a sacrifice or you got to be willing to move on from them because not everybody gets paid, okay? That's just the way it is.
0: Gordy, the Toronto Raptors are on the clock, and they're an interesting team with some things to really like. Scotty Barnes, Brandon Ingram, Emmanuel Quickley, R.J. Barrett, Jakob Poeltl, former Ute, and Grady Dick. They've got some pieces where you can say, okay, you can talk me into that. But they're also in danger of existing in kind of no man's land in the NBA, which is right in the middle. What do you think they do with this pick?
1: I think they should go Cameron Carr.
0: Okay.
1: Who's a major, again, talent. He has a... He's an all-around player. He can rebound his position. He's a two-guard wing. And so he would help their second unit because that's what they need right now. The second unit is weak as far as when they get hurt in the game, it's where their second unit doesn't perform. This guy could help them score the ball. And Cameron Carr, he's got talent, and he has range, Spence. So the range he has in the game, I call it, he has no deep in too deep range.
0: Yeah.
1: So he can fire jump shots and he can make them. I think they're going to go this type of player.
0: A lot of people believe Cameron Carr has, Gordy, the ceiling with his athleticism and ability to shoot it from three. He spent 2 years on the bench in Tennessee. Let's see who Toronto picks.
2: The Toronto Raptors select Allen Graves from Santa Clara University.
0: Allen Graves is the pick from Santa Clara University. This, I think, a lot of people would believe is a bit of a reach, maybe, Gordy. I don't know a ton about him. What do we need to know about Allen Graves?
1: Well, the first thing is that he's a small forward and that he has an all-around game from Santa Clara. So he's a system player. So he'll fit into a system. He's not a dynamic scorer, but he's good at a lot of things as far as the ball. And at Santa Clara, he didn't even start at Santa Clara. They used him off the bench. So he only started four games last year with the Broncos. He's a good three-point shooter, 41%. He sets screens. He's like almost like a hybrid four-man the way he plays. So he has the ball. He has ball skills, and that's what I like about him. So he's a blending type of player.
0: Smitty's 6'9", about to turn 20, 41% from three last year for Santa Clara. The analytical community, they love this kid.
3: Yep.
0: It's kind of like the Cameron Boozer stuff. Yep. What do you know about Alan Graves?
3: He played for Gordy's old colleague, Herb Sendek, at Santa Clara. Mm-hmm. And we know Herb Sendek is a very good teacher of the game and a very good fundamental coach. Alan Graves is a 6'9 guy with a 7-foot wingspan. He's going to be a guy who's going to be able to do a little bit of a lot of different things to help you. Again, we used the phrase before with one of the other guys. I see him as kind of a mixed player who comes in. He does whatever you need at the moment, whether it's guarding a guy, whether it's using his length, whether it's getting on the boards, whether it's running the floor, spacing out. He's that kind of all-around player. Not terribly athletic or rangy, if you will. And doesn't have a real quick twitch or bounce to him, but a solid player and I think a good find at this point in the first round.
0: Toronto, as I referenced, won 46 games last year, lost in 7 games to the Cleveland Cavaliers in round 1 of the NBA playoffs. So the Toronto Raptors have made their selection. And, Sean, now we move over to the San Antonio Spurs, who don't really need much of anything, but probably will draft an international guy who's awesome.
13: That's kind of the MO for that franchise. Look, San Antonio is one of these teams, like you said, they don't need a lot of anything right now. When you look at how young that roster is and how much they accomplished, I can't imagine finding room in a starting lineup for whoever comes here. But, man, being another 20, 21, maybe even 19-year-old and jumping onto that bandwagon, whoever gets drafted here is going to be in a really nice spot.
0: Gordy, you had referenced a list of 8 teams that do not have a draft pick in this draft. Several of the teams on your list badly need pieces in a way that maybe San Antonio doesn't. Would you be surprised if the Spurs move the pick to one of the teams on that list?
1: Yeah, not at all. So here's the 8 teams that, as we speak right now, have not picked in the draft this year. Houston, Indiana, New Orleans, Orlando, Phoenix, Portland, Minnesota, and Miami. So, Sean, can you imagine spending $1 million on salaries and not being invited to the party?
0: As far as scouting goes.
1: Yeah, scouting. Sean, you being an A-lister.
0: You are the A-lister in the group, let's be honest.
13: I definitely am the A-lister in this group. Yep. And I'm the cheapest guy in this group also.
0: Also
13: which means
0: true.
13: If I'm paying scouts, I'm making sure that work is actually giving me a pick.
0: Yeah.
13: So, yeah. But then I have to pay for that pick. See, this is why I can't be.
0: You're the wrong guy to ask this question. So, Smitty, you've talked us through the dynamic, and the best example we used in the 20s is what you guys did to take Gobert. The teams on the list, New Orleans is a weird team. I mean, there are so many teams on Gordy's list that needs a piece. And I'm not saying San Antonio couldn't use more. You always want more talent, but the potential of maybe the Spurs moving out, one of those teams moving in.
3: It could be, you know, it just depends on how San Antonio wants to play it. You know, are they trying to just kick the can down the road and try and get a trade for a future first-round pick? Do they like someone at this spot that they think they could add or maybe develop as a player? You know, I let you know whether it's the Carr kid at Baylor, whether it's the Filon kid at Alabama, who I think are both guys who have slid a little bit. You know, those guys could be potentials here.
1: Smitty, also Joshua Jefferson.
3: Yeah, Joshua Jefferson.
1: He's an all-around player. The way, again, I'm trying to visualize how the Spurs play. And so he's a guy that he plays all around. He's like a small, I'll call him a small forward hybrid. He fits right in with the Spurs. He can make basketball plays. And so I think they're going to, Smitty's point is well taken. I think they're going to take, if they don't sell the pick, they're taking Cameron Carr, I'm saying, or Joshua Jefferson, who I love from Iowa State, and that pick.
0: The highest rated player on the big board that hasn't been taken, Gordy, is Kareem Lopez,
1: sure,
0: who played for the New Zealand Breakers. He's 19. He's 6'9". A lot of people very high on him. He is still available. Does that feel like a fit for the Spurs?
1: He does, yeah. He does also, right, very much. He's a small forward. He's skilled. He's dynamic, yet he's organized the way he penetrates. A lot of times in young players, they penetrate too deep. And Kareem Lopez plays under control, 19 years old. And just think about it. He'd be the first Mexican player ever drafted in the first round.
0: Huh.
1: Ever. First one ever.
3: Yep.
1: And so it's a... It's historical.
13: Could sell you a few jerseys in San Antonio, Texas, too.
0: Yes, you could. That's a good
1: point.
0: Oh,
1: yes, you could. Sean, well taken.
0: It's always so painful to watch the young men in the green room that think they're going to get drafted. Was it Rashard Lewis who fell all the way to the second? Oh, that poor. I mean, he turned out fine for him, but it always breaks your heart, Smitty. I'm sure you have plenty of experience here.
3: That's tough, you know, and when you get invited to the green room, unless you know you're going to be one of the top 6, 8, 10 guys, you know, now you're dancing on water because you don't know how the draft's going to go, and do you want to be embarrassed and to be in that position? That's a tough call for a young man because you always dream at this moment that your name is going to be called, and you want to be able to walk up on that stage. And the longer it gets, you know, some of these guys there, you know what's are getting a little tight because they haven't heard their name yet.
1: And you know, also that was Filipowski 2 years ago.
3: Yes,
1: remember Filipowski? He got picked number 32, and he was sitting in that green room. So now they adjusted that. So now they only select 24 players to go in the green room. But Smitty's point again is well taken. Where the 24 guys, but there's still guys right now are waiting to pick. So Filipowski, he made it happen though. As a second round pick at number 32. He outperformed a lot of guys that were picked in the first round. Good for him.
0: Sham Sharani from ESPN is reporting that the Utah Jazz went to Ohio to visit Darren Peterson this last weekend after Darren decided he wasn't going to visit with the Jazz. What do you make of that, Smitty?
3: Yeah, well, you know, if you're the Jazz and you were serious about drafting him, which obviously they were, you want to make sure that you got all those bases covered. So if we got to come to you, you know, is that okay? You know, give us your home address. We're going to come to you, and we're going to sit down because we want to be able to look at you face-to-face across the table, look you in the eye, and make sure we get all our questions answered.
0: Go to the podium.
2: In the 2026 NBA Draft, the San Antonio Spurs select Jaden Quaintance from the University of Kentucky.
0: So, Gordy, San Antonio holds on the pick. They take Jaden Quaintance from Kentucky, who's 6'10", 18 years old, and just a dynamite athlete.
1: Very much. Also of knee surgery. So he only played 4 games last year. All right, so this guy will play for the Spurs, but also be in the G League to start the season. It's fine. I have no problem with that. He's a big guy. Last year in college basketball, so this guy's picked in the first round, guaranteed money. He played a total of 67 minutes last year in college basketball. 67 minutes. He's a first-round pick. He's big body. He's bouncy. He's a floor runner. He can convert offense to defense. He reminds you of Clint Capella. He reminds you of Daniel Gafford of the Mavs. He reminds you of Mark Williams of the Suns. So he can elevate quickly. This is a developmental pick right now. It makes sense. The Spurs don't need him as far as playing right now. They need him for the future. I like it.
0: Real quick, something to clean up because we missed this trade. So at 7, let's see. Let me get this right. So the Memphis Grizzlies traded 17 to Detroit. So the 17th pick that was Oklahoma City's, then it was Memphis, it's actually Detroit. Memphis will pick at number 21, which means Detroit ends up with Abuka Okori instead of Memphis. Bennett Sturts is not in Memphis. He's in Oklahoma City. So Bennett Sturts goes to the Thunder. Okori goes to Detroit, and then Memphis is going to pick at 21, which is the next pick. And we'll catch a quick break. So coming up next, technically Detroit is on the clock, but that's actually Memphis. Bennett Sturts is in Oklahoma City. Abuka Okori is in Detroit. We'll catch a break. Keep it here on ESPN 700.
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0: 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Spence Checkett's, the legend Gordy Chiesa, Richard Smith, 40 years with the Utah Jazz front office, and, of course, Sean O'Connell. Smitty, I broke down brilliantly the trade that took place right before we went to break. So Detroit is on the clock right now, but that's actually a pick that belongs to Memphis. Memphis drafted Bennett Sturts, traded him to Oklahoma City. Abuka Okoro was drafted by Oklahoma City for Memphis. He's now in Detroit, and now Detroit will draft for Memphis, to which you say...
3: Who cares?
0: Yeah, there you go. Thanks.
3: I mean, let's call it the way it is. All of our listeners, they heard Darren Peterson and they went to dinner.
0: Indeed, you're not wrong. But Kareem Lopez, Gordy Chiesa, is the pick that the Pistons have made for the Memphis Grizzlies.
1: First thing is that he's the first ever
3: Mexican-born player,
1: right, in the NBA as far as being selected in the first round, which is kind of neat. He's age 19. Again, dynamic all-around player. He can get into the lane. He knows how to play. He's a willing passer, and that he battles hard for offensive rebounds. He got some bounce to his game. So he's a perimeter small forward, and he's a system player. He'll fit right in as far as what they're trying to do. I like him. He's a lanky body, age 19. He'll fill out. And he again, when he played in New Zealand, So he has to think about it. He's a guy that's a Mexican-born player that played in New Zealand Breakers. He played against guys who were aged 23 to 36 years old.
0: So he's used to that, yeah.
1: Used to battling, fighting, biting, clawing. So it makes sense.
0: There you
1: go. Good for him.
0: What do you think, Smitty?
3: It was smart of him to decide to go to the NBL because the NBL is known as a rough-and-tumble league. You know, as Gordy says, he's playing against men down there. So he got his share of getting whacked in the lane, getting hit as he's cutting through on baseline, all those kinds of things. The NBL is known for a tough game, but skilled players as well. And it was smart for him to go down there for a year and learn how to take some of that toughness and then translate it, hopefully, to his skill level when he gets to the NBA.
0: Sounds like a Memphis Grizzlies player.
3: Yeah. I mean, you know, it's smart for him to do that, you know, and for his progression of going away to try and get his game better.
0: So, Gordy, now we move over to the Philadelphia 76ers, who moved on from Daryl Morey. This pick is from Houston via Oklahoma City. And Philly is one of those teams where part of your basketball brain says, well, wait a second, you can talk me into Joel Embiid and Paul George and Tyrese Maxey and VJ Edgecombe. And then it's like, well, will Embiid ever be healthy? Is Paul George even half the player he used to be? David Blitzer was in town for the RSL Miami game. He's the owner of the 76ers. He's part owner of RSL. And I actually asked him about Embiid. He said, we're riding with him because we believe if we can get one spring window with him, we actually have a chance. The question is, can they ever get that spring window?
1: The answer is no. Absolutely. I know he's the owner, so he's saying the right things, and he's paying for the freight of it. The answer is absolutely no. It sounds a weird way. They have a good coach. Nick Nurse is an excellent coach. And Tyrese Maxey, they have an unbelievable young talent. And the roster, we call it court tilt. It's too old or it's too young, with Maxey being the guy that's right in the middle as far as being an all-star. Where they should go right now, it's like a broken record, but I'm saying they should go either Cameron Carr or Joshua Jefferson. Someone like that would give them some young legs, some young bounce to help them as far as being on perimeter. And also with Jefferson, he's more of a hybrid right now.
0: So, Smitty, what do you think they should do with this
3: pick?
0: Yeah,
3: well, I think they should try and get bigger. Because the guys that they have who are running the show right now, Tyrese Maxey, VJ Edgecombe, are smaller guards. You know, getting somebody who can operate on the wing. Paul George, they still have him for two more years at $50 million a year. Oof. You know, that's a big, heavy price tag for him. And, you know, we saw last year, you know, he didn't play half the season. You know, you have all the issues with Embiid. That's a tough thing to get, but they've got a new guy in the front office now. Mike Gansey comes over from the Cleveland Cavaliers as the general manager, and he's going to be calling the shots on trying to figure out how to reshape the team that is a good team and a very competitive team when they are all healthy. But, of course, as we always say, you know, the often used phrase, Spence, we've used a million times before, is that a player's best ability is his availability. And that's been the problem the last several years with the 76ers.
0: So, Sean, we got Philly on the clock, Atlanta, and then New York. But when it comes to the 76ers, the old question, and we run it into this in any sport, when do you cut bait? Best laid plans aside, Embiid, Paul George, at what point do you say, look, it's the definition of insanity? What are we doing?
13: Many yesterdays ago for me.
0: Yeah.
13: I get it, right? There's this tantalizing idea but of what he can be when he's healthy and how special it is when he's healthy. But, man, when somebody shows you who you are, you have to believe them. And even if it's just bad luck for him, that is the case. He's oft injured, constantly injured. And you have mortgaged so many years of your franchise and an insane amount of money, which I guess doesn't matter that much to some of these billionaires, for the idea that you might get, you know, 70 games out of them. It's crazy.
0: Gordy, Joel Embiid next year, 59.5. The year after, 64.3. And then $69 million in 28-29. If Philly hit the market with Joel Embiid as their potential, you know, offering, how much interest would there be at this point of his career?
1: Nominal,
0: yeah.
1: If at all, because of the price tag and also because of injuries. So they're almost like stuck with him. And that's why the owner said that for. They're going to roll with him. because there's no really people would take him for that kind of money, and that also as far as that mixed results. When he's healthy, which is very, very infrequent, he's an all-star player. So if the Sixers do move on, as far as try to draft right now, if they go big, they're staring at a guy named Tarish Reed from UConn, who's a good inside banger right now. They could take him as far as going that. Remember, their backup center is Andre Drummond, who we like. You know, we like him because his contract is relatively friendly, and he actually plays pretty well for them in that backup role. Also, if they want to go, they could go also in Cernak, from Houston Cougars.
3: Yep.
1: Again, he's a big young guy that's

0: lateral ability, you know, the mix of how they will use him. I don't know with those other guys, you know, but I'm sure at this point in the game, Gordy, that and when you start getting in the 20s, you're starting to look at just the best player available. And then, as we would always say, we figure it out tomorrow.
1: Yeah, very much. And he will. They'll figure it out. And he's again, he's a talent, and he can score the ball. Here's his quick metrics. Last year, Alabama Crimson Tide. Assists, 165, 84 turnovers. Who's he play like? He plays like Inferno Simons of the Bulls, Jeremy Fears of the Pelicans, and Bones Highland of the T-Wolves. That guy that can get in the lane and make plays. So they're saying that he's the best player available. They'll figure it out later on and in training camp. Also, their roster, they're going to try to move on some other guys. And this, don't be surprised in the second round, they go big then.
2: So that brings us to the Atlanta Hawks once again. This pick is via Cleveland. Atlanta earlier added Kingston Flemings, a very talented point guard from Houston. That number 8 pick came to Atlanta via New Orleans. So, Smitty, as we lean into the potential of the Atlanta Hawks, who did make the playoffs, had the Knicks on the ropes 2-1 before the Knicks made kind of their run. Quinn Snyder, former co-worker of yours, what else do you think Cleveland needs to add with this first-round pick?
0: Well, they're going to try and I think try and go. So if they don't go with Carr, I think they're going to try and go with somebody like the kid from St. John's, Okafor, you know, who's an active guy who maybe isn't that skilled, but can run the floor, you know, can get on the boards, is springy, can get end to end. Somebody like that that gives them a little bit of athleticism and a little bit of a court running ability to help with the flow of their offense.
2: So, Sean, as we wait for Atlanta's pick, it'll be New York, it'll be the Lakers, then Denver. So we have some Western Conference peers of the Jazz coming up. And for our Jazz fan listeners who may have missed it, the top of the draft went the way you thought it would. A.J. DiBonsa, Darren Peterson at 2 to the Utah Jazz, Cameron Boozer at 3, then Caleb Wilson at 4. You and I on our daily shows, you can hear Sean every day during the middays, and then I take over during the afternoons. We have talked about the interesting dynamic for the Jazz, not just to have the number 2 pick, but also to have 2 of the top 3 prospects available and familiar with our market. They end up with the 1 prospect who's not familiar with our market. Kind of an interesting outcome.
3: Well, yeah, and I think 3 or 4 years from now, depending on how those guys all work out as NBA players, hopefully we're not lamenting, oh, man, wouldn't it have been better to have the guy we knew?
2: Yeah.
3: Or wouldn't it have been better to have the guy who's maybe more of a safe pick that ended up going at number 3? Although that would have crowded your front court even further, so I understand why Cam Boozer was maybe not a move you could make. But, yeah, I mean, it's one of the things about this Utah Jazz team, this Utah Jazz franchise, that I think a lot of other NBA franchises, it's a problem they don't have to solve. It's an issue that they don't have to address. You know, there are some that do. I think Memphis is dealing with a PR problem right now. I think Milwaukee is not the most appealing place to live. I think there's a lot of guys who see what's happening in Minnesota, and even when they've got this all-star collection, there's like maybe that's not a franchise that's destined for greatness. And we're seeing, you know, like certain individuals want to be in certain places. Giannis said, yeah, go ahead and trade me, but it better be to Miami, it better be to Boston, it better be to one of these major market teams, right? And so that's this battle that the Utah Jazz are going to have to fight. And maybe it would have been a little bit easier of a fight had it been A.J. DiBonsa or Cam Boozer, but we all have to play wait and see on that.
2: Yeah, Smitty, as you remind us, when you draft a player, you have 7 years potentially to convince him that you can surround him with good pieces, he can win here, he can get paid here. And there are worse places to live than Salt Lake City, Utah.
0: Yeah, no, you know, once you get the guys on the ground, most guys assimilate fairly quickly because what they do is they get together with the other players, they become friendly with them, they find the guys on the team who have similar interests as they do off the floor. They start, you know, gravitating with them. By the time they get to their second year, their third year, you know, if the team is going well, if their career is going the way they envision it in some regard, they become more comfortable with their surroundings and they become used to it. And now it's just a matter of whether you can win and be successful and keep that ship going in the right direction.
2: Gordy, from a coach's standpoint, what's your job with a Darren Peterson type talent to not just make sure he's playing well, playing hard, developing, but at the end of the day, he does potentially want to stay here long.

0: term.
1: Very much. So you get him and you talk to him all the time, not about basketball, about how is he doing. So you try to build a relationship almost on a daily basis. And it's absolutely paramount whether players think that their head coach and the rest of the coaching staff, that they really are interested in me as a person. Add to that, from a basketball standpoint, less is better. Do not overwhelm him, Spence, with the playbook. Give him the most simplest things him to do. The worst to do ever with a young player is to tie him down as far as mentally, where suddenly he thinks too much versus about reacting. And that's what you want to do. Less is always better. Spence, if your playbook is larger than War and Peace, you're in trouble. Now, Spence, I know that you used to read War and Peace when you were a youngster.
0: Absolutely.
1: You did.
0: Yeah.
1: But I know that, so the play. Hey, I've been in a situation, I've seen some coaches, not Jerry Sloan, I might add, though, where the book was this long as far as the playbook. Are you kidding me? It makes the players being dizzy. They're dizzy reading the playbook.
0: I don't want to reduce Jerry's basketball acumen to anything other than what it deserves to be, but his theory just was a lot simpler than maybe some of the other coaches that might overthink the game. Is that fair?
1: That's a fair statement, understatement. That's what the Jazz executed, where we had basically 5 to 6 plays off that different formation as far as reads. It was a team offense, and that your job as a coach is to hide players in your system that are lesser talented. So think about all the Jazz players over the years. When they left the Jazz because of contractually, they really didn't play as well.
2: The Atlanta Hawks select Zubi Ejiofor from St. John's University.
0: Smitty, you had referenced his name a little bit earlier. Let's start with you here. What should we know about this young man from St. John's who will now be playing for Quinn Snyder?
3: Yeah, well, he's an undersized guy, but he's very active. He's very twitchy. He's got good athleticism. What he's going to do for Atlanta, he's going to give them a rim runner guy. He's going to give a guy who's active defensively in the lane. He was the defensive player of the year in the Big East. He really is active with his hands inside in the lane. He's a decent rebounder, but he really runs the floor very well and will give Atlanta some kind of a big guy who's very active, who can move the floor from end to end.
0: And Gordy, what do you know? We actually have a senior drafted on draft night. This used to be the deal, and now it's very rare.
1: Very much.
0: 16.7 boards, about 4 assists, a couple of blocks. As Smitty referenced, a defensive-minded player. What's Atlanta getting in this young man?
1: They are getting absolutely an energy type guy that he'll change the second unit. He has a winning combination. Who's he play like? He plays like Pascal Siakam. That's who he plays like, Spence, with that type of energy. As far as running the floor, he plays like Matusa Buzelis of the Bulls. He plays like him, and also Jade McDaniels of the T-Wolves, and also Aaron Gordon. So this picture, a guy that's 6'8 or so, lively. Smitty mentioned about running the floor. He changes ends really well. He's an intelligent player, and most of all, he's got like heart. If you play for St. John's, I'm understating this, is that those guys play hard. So in college basketball, the two teams that play hard all the time are the Houston Cougars and the St. John's Red Storm. You get guys from those two programs. Whether they're underskilled or not, they'll find a way out to be on the floor.
0: Let me follow up, because there's only one person out of the four of us that coached alongside one Richard Pitino once upon a time, who coached this young man. What sort of NBA prep experience did he have under Rick Pitino?
1: He was challenged every day in practice. And so when you're challenged in practice, when the coach says in the NBA, oh, by the way, Zubi's got to box out, we'll say, Wemby. Zubi's going to say, okay, I can do that. No problem with that. I'll box him out. I'll take him on a size mismatch. See, it's so easy to score the ball. What winners do, winners can score the ball, but they outplay the other guys also. So Atlanta Hawks, think about their team, Spence, the way they play. They have a whole bunch of guys that really are intelligent, then they play hard and defensive-minded. So in Dyson Daniels and in Jalen Johnson and also C.J. McCollum and Akell Walker-Alexander, they have a lot of bunch of guys that really are really one for all for one.
0: Yeah.
1: And Zubi's part of that role right now.
0: Sean, go New York, go New York, go New York, go. The New York Knicks are now on the clock, the defending world champions, which is not a sentence I ever thought I'd say in my entire life. It took Jim Dolan one day to stick his big dumb foot in his big dumb mouth to say he's not paying second apron for the defending champs.
4: Whoa.
0: Go play kazoo for your band, you dork.
4: Whoa, hey, I know you guys are all really happy right now. Yeah. We haven't even had the parade yet, but I just want you to know I'm not spending real money.
0: Yeah, it took him one day to ruin this entire thing. But the defending champs with some decisions to make. They might lose Mitchell Robinson. They might lose some other pieces. We'll see with Jose Alvarado and such. They probably need a backup big. But what do you think about the Knicks on the clock?
4: I think the Knicks are probably mad that Zuby just got taken off the board because that would have been a nice player for them to kind of fill that role. This is a team, like you said, that might lose a hustle, willing to do it all, nitty-gritty, rebound, defense, shot block, foul some people type player. Mm-hmm. I think you can find it. So their biggest need is not going to be the hardest thing in the world to find. The Knicks are in a really good spot right now. Really, I think, in every situation except for their owner.
0: Some breaking news. The Knicks are trading this pick to the Lakers for 25. So it looks like they're just swapping picks. Smitty, as a guy that's involved in these transactions, is this something as simple as the Lakers having their eye on someone and they feel like they just needed to bump up one spot? Because all they're doing is swapping 24 and 25 here.
3: Exactly, yeah. So the Lakers have a guy that they were afraid the Knicks might take. And so they called him and said, hey, you want to flip-flop? And the Knicks said, well, what do we get? Well, we'll give you an extra $10. So we're going, okay, yeah, we'll do that. And so that's how those things usually work, right on the spur of the moment.
1: So I think they're going to go big right. So they need a big guy.
0: The Lakers do, don't
1: yeah.
0: they?
1: So they're going to go either Chris Cernak or possibly Tyrus Reed of UConn. Yeah. Either or. Makes sense for them.
0: So the L.A. Lakers on the clock now, and then it will be the New York Knicks. And, Sean, obviously the Lakers are a Western Conference peer of the Utah Jazz. And if the Jazz are going to move up, the simple math is some teams have to move down. We don't know what's going to happen with LeBron. And, obviously, there's an Austin Reeves question as well. But what do you think we might see from the Lakers here?
4: Well, I always defer to the wisdom of Gordy Chiesa, but I think the bigger question is what you just mentioned. What is going to happen with LeBron, right? Because if LeBron has designs on another title run, I don't know that the easiest path to that is in L.A. with this Lakers team. I think we talked about it earlier. Maybe him squatting up with the Warriors might happen, but the pick is in.
0: Let's go to the podium.
2: The 24th pick in the 2026 NBA draft, the New York Knicks select Cameron Carr from Baylor University.
0: So you guys have both talked about this young man. Gordy, tell us about him. What does he mean for the L.A. Lakers?
1: Okay, so they're getting a guy that can shoot with range. So, again, with the Lakers over the years, they don't shoot straight philosophically. It's so crazy. And this guy can make three-point shots, and he's talented. He's long. And at 6'5", he can take these gigantic steps. I'll call him a two-guard wing, the way he plays. He's a knockdown shooter, and he plays like Keldon Johnson of the Spurs as far as his shooting range, Jacoby Walter of the Raptors, who can shoot, and a guy from the Trailblazers who was hurt last year, but he's a very good shooter, Shaedon Sharp. And so they're getting someone that can shoot the ball, and that's what they need.
0: Smitty, you've talked about this young man a couple of times tonight. He slides to L.A. What are the Lakers getting?
3: Yeah, well, they're getting a very athletic guy. They're getting a springy guy, a guy who can run the floor, and he's a straight-line driver. But when he gets going, he can get up on top of the rim, over the rim, and over the backboard. And he is Scott Drew has said before that he thinks he may be the best athlete he's ever coached at Baylor. That's saying something for the guys they've had in their program over the years. But this kid can shoot the ball. He's electric athletically. He's got a really good bounce to his body, to his first step. He's a little, you know, he's not a creator as much off the dribble as he is a runner of the floor and being able to get by guys with his athleticism and quickness.
0: So now it is the New York Knicks on the clock after they have swapped 24 to the Lakers for number 25. And ultimately we'll see if the Lakers are just going to go ahead and ride with Cameron Carr. And, Sean, another Big 12 player off the board. Of course, Cameron Carr played his college ball at Baylor.
4: And this is what you're up against if you're competing in this conference right now. Every team, not even the championship teams, every team is producing NBA talent, first-round talent, a bunch of lottery picks as well. I mean, I know that the stating the obvious is exactly that. You want to get as many NBA bodies as you can. I don't know if you can win in the Big 12 without at least a couple of NBA bodies on your roster. And that's something that, like Gordy mentioned with Utah earlier, it's been a long time since they had a draft pick. BYU is starting to get not only, you know, this level of guy like A.J. DeBonta, number one overall pick this year, but look at, like, Kemba Keita is going to play NBA basketball. Richie Saunders is going to play NBA basketball. There's guys all up and down that roster who are going to play in this league, and that's what you need if you want to win at the Big 12 level now.
0: So, Gordy, as I referenced, it looks like the Knicks will lose Mitchell Robinson. It looks like they might lose Landry Shamet. They're going to have to make some decisions on some other pieces. If you look at their current roster, the players who will be coming back next year, the ones that you would expect, of course, Jalen Brunson is signed to a long-term deal. Karl-Anthony Towns, I believe, has at least, one more, and then a player option. Jalen Brunson, OG Anunoby, Karl-Anthony Towns, Mikal Bridges, Josh Hart all back. Jose Alvarado has a player option. Miles McBride will be in the last year of his deal. But they do have to replace a couple of key pieces from the championship run, namely their backup center and Landry Shamet, who shot like he was Ray Allen from 99 for a while.
1: Very much. So that said, they go big again. Either Chris Cernak from Houston, Tarris Reed of UConn, or this guy that he slipped already, Isaiah Evans from Duke, who reminds me of a little bit of Landon Shamet. The way he plays, Smitty, you know, 6'6" or so, you know, 180, a small body, but he can shoot.
0: I forgot about him.
1: Yeah. So it's so interesting in the draft. What happened to Coa Pete, Arizona? Yeah. Smitty, what happened to Joshua Jefferson? What happened to Malik Thomas of Arkansas?
3: Yep.
1: These guys, are, they're some of them are right now in the green room right now. Spence. When we say green, we think of St. Patrick's Day. When they say green, get me out of here.
0: St. Patrick's Day, better known as my birthday, Danny Ainge and Kyle Korver, just three guys that can really shoot it.
3: See that? Yeah. See, not necessarily in that order. Wow.
0: What are you pondering over there, Sean?
5: No, I was trying to mentally order those people in terms of their importance to the basketball conversation.
0: Yeah, I think it's a fair debate, one that should be had more. Isaiah Evans from Duke, 7 threes per game this year. 6'6", 20 years old. Yeah, I mean, sophomore year, a lot to like about Isaiah Evans from Duke. But as far as the backup center, do you think as a result of... Because Mitchell Robinson played a key part in being able to body up Victor Wembanyama. That's a big loss for them. And they lost Isaiah Hartenstein last offseason.
1: Very much, yes. So I'm saying they're going to go big. And they need Karl-Anthony Towns to have another good season. Once Towns mentally said that Jalen Brunson is number one, I'm number two, the whole Knickerbocker roster as far as playing formula came into fruition.
0: Yeah.
1: Mentally. And it happened roughly around January, and the rest is history. Good for him that he came to that point.
0: Smitty, I know you want the Knicks to win it again because you really enjoyed all the, you know, the hubbub surrounding the championship. That was something that you really had a good time with.
3: Well, you know, and I love the way that you said the Knicks coming off their world championship. Spence, I always correct people whenever I hear that.
0: Mm-hmm.
3: The Knicks won the NBA championship.
0: Yeah.
3: Mm-hmm. They didn't win the world championship.
0: Yeah.
3: Okay. So but I know the banner that's going up Madison Square Garden will say world champions.
0: Yes.
3: And it will be five times bigger than the American flag that's hanging from the rafters.
0: Well, I don't know. We'll have to wait and see with Dolan's affinity for the current administration. So if you missed it, the Knicks and the Lakers swap picks. So the Knicks technically made the pick that was 24. That goes to L.A., Cameron Carr from Baylor. The Lakers will technically make this pick, but it will go to New York. And then we get to the Denver Nuggets. And, Gordy, just as we discuss the dynamic of the Jazz potentially moving up in the standings, we do have to talk about the teams that might move back if the Jazz are going to be a top six team to make the playoffs or a top 10 team to make the play-in. I think it's safe to say Oklahoma City and San Antonio are not moving down. I think we can kind of go out on a limb there. Who are the other teams in the West that you think it's probable for them to take a step back in order for the Jazz to take that step forward?
1: Rockets. Rockets are not in this draft right now. This is who they are, their team. And my instincts tell me that they're going to drop slightly. Now the Nuggets, they're gonna try to fight off everybody. Really, Nuggets are overachieving, and it sounds in a very weird way. But Nikola Jokic is the Rock of Gibraltar, and Jamal Murray really is actually streaky the way he plays. And so it's all about Jokic. They need Aaron Gordon to be healthy, and they need a better year out of Cam Johnson. Peyton Watson's restricted free agent.
0: Yep.
1: So the question is, they have to re-sign him. So if someone gives them him a crazy offer, what do they do?
0: Podium time.
2: The Oklahoma City Thunder are acquiring the draft rights to Bennett Sturts, the 16th pick. The Detroit Pistons are acquiring the draft rights to Ibuka Okori, the 17th pick. And the Memphis Grizzlies are acquiring the draft rights to Kareem Lopez, the 21st pick. And with the 25th pick in the 2026 NBA draft, the Los Angeles Lakers select Sergio De La Rea from Valladolid, Spain, and the Valencia Basketball Club.
0: So that pick was made for the Knicks.
5: You've been in on this guy for a long time.
0: I have. Yeah, bouncy, underrated. Gordy, is this, hey, our owner does not want to pay for a first-round pick, so we're going to draft an international kid and stash him overseas? That's what it feels like to me.
1: Yeah, absolutely. I'm shocked that they would take him.
0: Yeah.
1: Again, he's a point guard. I like him. He's 6'6". I like his game. There's certainly he's not ready for the NBA. But so we'll see. That's an interesting pick. They need some big guys. And he won't play too much right now with Jalen Brunson being there. But, we'll see. We'll find out the next week or so, or if they picked him for someone else. We'll find out.
3: Yeah, my guess, Gordy, is they're taking him as a stash guy to leave him in Spain and to let him try and develop over the next couple of years is what I'm reading and what I've talked to international guys about with him. He's not ready for the NBA. He wanted to leave his name in the draft, hoping he would get drafted in the first round, which he did. Okay, he won that one, and now he can develop overseas for a couple of years, and they can monitor that development.
0: Here's my question, though, for both of you. Karl-Anthony Towns, OG Anunoby, Jalen Brunson, Mikal Bridges, Josh Hart, Alvarado with a player option, Miles McBride, Mo Diawara, Tyler Kolek. They only have 8 players on the roster. And Dolan's talked about not wanting to pay luxury tax. How are they going to fill out this roster? They got plenty of holes left.
1: Yes, they are. So yeah, They're going to try to get guys that are one-year minimum contract guys. And that's risky because Spence and Sean, you have one major injury, it sets back everything. And yep, So there's a risk involved right now. And we'll see if it plays out. That's why, again, 8 straight years, Spence, there's been a different NBA champion. And that's the reason why.
0: Yep.
1: Injuries.
0: All right, we'll catch a break. We thought we would be done at 9. There's like 7 picks left, so we're not close to being done. But we're live at the Engine Room Pub and Bistro. 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More 2026 draft night coverage coming up next right here on ESPN 700.
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0: 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So subscribe, rate, review, say nice things, give us stars. We all ask you to do it, because it actually helps. The Denver Nuggets are on the clock. The cheap owner of the New York Knicks told his front office to stash a player overseas, so Sergio de Larrera was the pick at 25. So we go Denver, Boston, Minnesota, Cleveland, and Dallas. The Minnesota pick is via Detroit. The Cleveland pick is from San Antonio via Atlanta. And the Dallas pick is from Oklahoma City via Washington and Philadelphia. To quote my friend Richard Smith, nobody cares. All right, Gordy, Denver Nuggets on the clock. The pick is in. What does Denver do this offseason to make sure that they maintain competitive nature during the prime of Nikola Jokic?
1: They try to re-sign Peyton Watson as far as giving them a young hustle guy. They overpaid on Christian Brown, so they're going to try to move him on, and they've got to get more like scoring out of it. And so Valanciunas, they're not going to re-sign. So I'm saying that they're probably going to try to go free agents, get more free agents that are veteran type guys. But in the draft right now, they've got to go big right now. The only big guy on the team is, besides Jokic, is Deron Holmes, who was hurt last year. And Aaron Gordon's a quasi, like almost like a fake center. He's more of a running forward.
0: What do you think, Smitty? I mean, there's a Jaylen Brown angle out here, right? Because Jaylen Brown apparently was in the mix for a Giannis trade. If Boston is dangling Jaylen Brown, is there a Jamal Murray, Jaylen Brown type thing Denver could look to do?
3: Well, I think Denver is in a position where, as long as they have Jokic, okay, that's a guy that they're leaning heavily on. Jamal Murray comes and goes the last couple of years in terms of his health. When he's on the floor, he's very good when he's healthy. But otherwise, it feels to me, just watching them the last year or so, ever since their championship, that they've kind of stalled out a little bit, and they can still be competitive in the top half of the Western Conference because of Jokic, but they need to do something. They need to send...
2: The 26th pick in the 2026 NBA Draft, the Denver Nuggets select Terrace Reed Jr. from the University of Connecticut.
0: Yep. Gordy, you like him, don't you? Terrace Reed Jr.
1: Yeah, I do. Absolutely, I like him. That guy's a banger inside. Old school, back to the basket enthusiast. Physical post-up player, uses his strength. He got a wide body. He can rebound in traffic. 9 rebounds per game. He has soft hands on a pick and roll as far as the screener, and then rolling down the lane. I like him. And again, Dan Hurley is a tremendous coach. He's been challenged in practice. Valanciunas, gave them some good minutes. They're getting a young, bouncy guy, 6'10", 260 pounds of all rock. I tell you, he reminds you of a lot of Kevon Looney, Spence, of the Pelicans. He reminds you of Andre Drummond of the 76ers. He reminds you of a common McElwatch of the Suns right now. And so he's good. He's a good backup center, and he'll help Jokic in the game.
0: What do you think, Smitty?
3: Yeah, he doesn't have much of an offensive game. He doesn't really can't really score the ball. But what he does give you is he's a good second effort guy, especially on the boards and in traffic. He'll get after the ball, and he'll be able to to create extra possessions for a team because of his activity inside, his physical presence.
0: Sean O'Connell, the Denver Nuggets, one of the teams the Jazz kind of have to look at as the Western Conference peer, but as long as you have Nikola Jokic, you're going to be in the conversation.
5: Well, it's the only thing that I'm paying attention to with these teams around the Utah Jazz, right? We're going to look at what their roster projects to be next year. We're going to look at what the Jazz roster projects to be next year. And did tonight get you closer to them? Or did tonight keep you on pace to pass them up sooner than later? That's the whole thing. That's this whole game. That's the whole point of this draft. These teams that are aging, some of the great players in the league are starting to age out. And your opportunity right now, this window is open for the Utah Jazz to get better quickly with this draft pick, with some of the mechanisms they have, with some cheaper contracts than some of these other teams are having to pay. You have to make sure that what you're doing keeps you on pace or ahead of pace of teams that are already better than you, and the Nuggets right now are better than you, but one of those teams that I think is going to regress in the near future.
0: So, as of now, the Boston Celtics, Gordy, are now on the clock at 27. We'll end the first round with Boston, Minnesota, Cleveland, and Dallas. So some good teams making picks. Dallas will add another good, talented young player via the first round. But let's talk about the Celtics for a moment, because any general manager, if you said, hey, you can get Jason Tatum and Jaylen Brown, you would say, yes, give me that. I want that duo. Brad Stevens gave an interview this week indicating they need to ease off the whole, like, three-point thing or die approach. They've been so heavy with that offensive approach. It obviously won them a championship. But what do you make of what we could see from Boston in the draft, and what do they need to do this offseason?
1: Okay, they need more playmakers. So they've got to help. They got to help Jaylen Brown. Now the question is: Jaylen Brown, does he want to be there? And so, if they do move on from Jaylen Brown, they can get some. In return, they're going to get a good bunch of players. Will it be all-star?
0: All right. A reported trade. Gordy, what do you think? The Boston Celtics are trading it to the Spurs.
1: Okay.
0: All right. Never mind. Terrace Reed Jr. is not going to Denver. He is going to San Antonio. So what do you make of that?
1: Okay, they're getting, a rebounder, inside presence, recipient scorer. He'll help Victor. He's a center. He'll help Victor as far as in practice every day. And when Victor is sitting as far as resting, that he'll give them a young guy that's going to pound the boards right now.
0: So their backup center a year ago, Luke Kornet, played really well for them. I don't know what his salary situation is at this point, but could Terrace Reed Jr. step in and replace Luke Kornet?
1: No, he'll be a third center, but they move on from Bismack Biyombo and move on from Mason Plumlee.
0: Ah, okay.
1: So those two guys, and move on from those guys.
3: Remember, San Antonio early also got Quentin, so they got
0: right.
3: Two bigs who are going to be developmental type players for them.
0: So San Antonio, De'Aaron Fox, oh my gosh. De'Aaron Fox is on the books through 2030. He makes 51 next year, 55, 59, 63 in 2030.
3: Is this a great country or
0: what? Oh my gosh. Devin Vassell, 3 years. Keldon Johnson, obviously Wembanyama, Dylan Harper, Luke Kornet, Stephon Castle, Carter Bryant, all back. They might lose Julian Champagne, who played well for them, but man, they are absolutely loaded moving forward. So now as we hone in on this next pick, trying to catch up on all the trades. It will be the Boston Celtics at number 27, as the Terrace Reed Jr. kid that was drafted by Denver was then traded to San Antonio. So Denver out of the first round altogether. Our final segment, I think, of our 2026 draft night coverage is brought to you by The Engine Room, which is where we're broadcasting live from. Come on by and say hi. We'll go to the podium.
2: Celtics select Chris Sonak Jr., from the University of Houston.
0: 1388 South, 300 West, Salt Lake City, Utah. Smitty, let's start with you on this one. Both of you have talked about Chris Sinek Jr., who played again in the Big 12 for Kelvin Sampson in Houston.
3: Yeah, he's a big guy, 6'11". He's got some skill level. His issue has been his motor. He went specifically to Houston to learn under Kelvin Sampson, to learn how to get pushed, to learn how to get coached, to learn some toughness. He's got a certain skill level at 6'11". I like what I see of him on the floor, but his motor is always seems to be in second gear. The problem with those guys, Spence, is that more often than not, you never really can get to that third and fourth gear because that's just the way they play. So with Cenac, it'll be interesting to see how he develops his game and what kind of coaching he actually takes to at the NBA level.
0: So 19 years old, Gordy, elite measurements, right? You do like the way he's built, but to Smitty's point, he was a little bit inconsistent. And for a player that plays for Kelvin Sampson, you probably just would like a little bit more consistency. But the Celtics have a history of drafting good players late in the draft. What do you like most about this?
1: That he's a young colt. He's a raw talent. He's a young guy that they can work with. And with Boston, just think about Boston as far as how they're really, their roster is good as far as on perimeter, but they need some help as far as inside. This guy's a developmental player, but they still have got to really try to address what their inside presence. I think they're going to try to do it as far as a free agency or trades.
0: Sean, we move over now to the Minnesota Timberwolves on the clock at 28. Okay, that's actually Brooklyn, did you say, James?
1: Yes, Brooklyn.
0: Okay, so this pick is being made for Brooklyn. But let's talk about Minnesota for a minute to stay in the space of teams the Jazz have to look out for. They move Randall to Brooklyn. It was a salary dump so they could re-sign Asayo Dosunmu, who played really well for them, 19 starts. I believe Joe Ingles is moving back to Australia. I don't know what the future is of Mike Conley. They're going to move Naz Reid in the starting lineup. They actually have proof of concept. Naz Reid and Gobert play pretty well together, but they also have Anthony Edwards, who at the age of 25 still has probably his best years ahead of him.
5: And probably comes into next season as one of the guys with the most pressure on him to start delivering at a championship level. And I know that's absurd to talk about when you see all that these star players are up against at the NBA level, but you know, Jalen Brunson got it done, and there's been a new champion 8 straight years in a row. And if you're going to get it done soon, you have to probably get it done soon, because we all think that the San Antonio Spurs are going to go on some level of dynastic run with the guys that you just went up and down the roster talking about. So this is an important time for Minnesota, and I'm actually surprised they didn't want to make a pick here.
0: Gordy, what do you think? And again, this pick is being made for Brooklyn. It's being made by Minnesota, but part of the Randall deal. But Minnesota is one of those teams in the West where you look at them and you say there's a lot to like here. And you also look at them and wonder what they need to do to finally maybe take a step forward.
1: One is defense. They've got to get better on defense as far as perimeter. They rely so much on Rudy Gobert to be a shot blocker, and he's good at it. But they have to do a better job overall. That's including Anthony Edwards. So when you're a star player in the NBA, besides scoring the ball, you have to guard your position, especially in playoff games. So far recently, the last 2 years, they have not. They fell short, even though they have talent. So we shall see, Spence, is that the 20th pick from Brooklyn, but Minnesota, they're giving that money to Sumo, and he's played well for them. And he's a young talent. Mike Conley is 39 years old, Spence. I doubt very much if he's going to be on the roster after this year.
0: Smitty, Dosunmu, the Chicago Bulls cleaned house because their front office appeared to not know what they're doing. Dosunmu played really well for Minnesota, and maybe in a way Chicago did not see him playing for them. But what do you make of both the immediate and distant future for Minnesota team the Jazz are going to have to deal with?
3: Yeah, Dosunmu, I think, is going to be a very electric play. He plays with a lot of confidence. I've always liked him. You know, when he was at Illinois, he played that way. He went to Chicago. They didn't really use him the way that Minnesota has. But then again, he had that one playoff game, you know, where their backcourt was hurt and he was forced into action, and he knew he wasn't coming out of the game because they needed him on the floor. And he went off for, I think it was 45 or 47, his career high. Showed what he's capable of doing. He's probably going to get a little overpaid. But he's a dynamic player when he's got it going, and he's also a good culture guy. He's really a smart kid. I remember talking to him in one of my last interviews I ever did in the Chicago pre-draft camp, and really a good kid. He's someone you want to have as part of your main core of your group. So a smart move for Minnesota.
0: Sunk cost fallacy, so no use to revisit the cat trade, but man, did they get taken to the cleaners by the Knicks with that Karl Anthony Towns trade. Dante DiVincenzo is still on the roster, but he's coming off a torn Achilles.
1: Yes.
0: And then Randall is gone. So ultimately, they're left with what they have in front of them. Gordy, tell me how Naz Reid and Rudy Gobert in the starting lineup works together.
1: It does, because Naz Reid is a stretch five man, the way he plays. Stretch four, five as far as a big. So it does work out. And Naz Reid's got some toughness, too. And he's confident. Rudy is a rim runner, rim protector. Rudy's really actually underrated. If you didn't pay Rudy Gobert that big contract 4 years ago, everyone would say that, what? He's an effective player as the fourth best player on your team. What happened, he got that huge contract, which tells you that he should be a scorer as the first or second option. He's not, four or five. Spence, one quick point about the Knickerbockers, where we talked about it, them stashing a guy. Do you realize that the Knicks have the first pick in the second round tomorrow at number 31?
0: Oh, okay.
1: So Smitty, the plot thickens right there. That's part of the reason why. Yeah, number 31 tomorrow.
0: With some decent options on the board, like Coapita, was thought to be like a top 10 kid.
1: Absolutely.
3: Yeah. Hey, I'll tell you, I'm a big Richie Saunders guy. Even though he's coming off that thing, you know, you give him a year to work out and stuff. He's got that kind of, to me, that kind of the kid at Oklahoma City, the kid they
0: Alex
3: got
0: Caruso. Caruso.
3: Alex Caruso type game where he's active. He can make shots. He's not afraid of the moment. He rebounds. He finishes in the lane with either hand. I really like him. I think somebody's going to get a good contributing player if they get him.
0: Joshua Jefferson, Richie Saunders, Coapita, Malik Thomas. There are some really talented players still on the board.
1: Isaiah Evans, too.
2: Joshua Jefferson from Iowa State University.
3: Oh, there goes
0: Iowa State.
3: Right?
0: Oh, is the Jefferson kid.
1: Yes. Yep.
0: Okay, so Minnesota technically made that pick. That is for Brooklyn. So, Gordy, what should we know about this young man who, again, Big 12, stand up, Joshua Jefferson out of Iowa State?
1: All-around player. First thing, he's versatile, the way he plays. He's a small forward that's got, like, point guard skills. Last year at Iowa State, 167 assists to 89 turnovers. So, Spence, a guy 6'8", he plays outside. He's not really like a post-up player. I call him a jumbo disher, the way he passes the ball as far as the big. And that he'll make a second unit better. And so with the Brooklyn Nets, he'll play because they need help all the time. Who's he play like? He plays like Jalen Johnson of the Atlanta Hawks, who's got a tremendous game. He plays like Jaime Jaquez, now of the Bucks, formerly of the Heat. He plays like Kyle Anderson when he was younger with the T-Wolves. So they're getting somebody that's outside, that's a catalyst, that makes his teammates better. He's got ball skills.
0: Colombia and the Congo, DR, scoreless in the 58th minute. What do you think?
5: Shocking, honestly. Yep. I thought that Congo had built some nice momentum with their first matchup.
0: Yep.
5: But they can't afford another draw here.
0: Spence. Yeah, good knowledge, Sean. Spence Chekins, Gordy Chases, Sean O'Connell, Richard Smith, 2026 draft night coverage.
5: Why was Josh Jefferson in the bleachers at the green room rather than down on the floor seating with the table?
0: That comes from the decision of the kid to show up, right? Not invited, but
3: he wasn't invited, but he decided he wanted to be there for this moment in case it happened. You know, he's a playmaking forward. You know, he has the top assist rate for all the NCAA guys in the draft who are 6'8 and taller. His assist rate was 27.8, ahead of Avila, ahead of Cam Boozer, ahead of DeBonsa. He's a playmaking forward, a good basketball IQ, a little bit like Boris Diaw, a little bit like maybe our former guy George Niang in that how he can play with the ball. He's not overly athletic, but a smart basketball IQ, a guy who knows how to play.
0: The Cleveland Cavaliers are now on the clock. Gordy, let me ask you about Will Hardy. I showed up to the last Jazz game to ask Will a specific question prior to the start of the game, and I said, have you allowed your mind to wander to next year just yet? And he kind of lit, you could see a light in his eyes a little bit, that he's finally going to be able to, you know, play his best players every single night. The narrative around Will is that he's really bright, he's a good communicator, and everybody seems to think he's good at his job. But this year will tell us kind of exactly who he is. What do you think is going through Will Hardy's mind tonight?
1: That he's excited getting Darren Peterson, and they're thinking about how it's all going to play out. And most of all, he knows what he's got to do defensively, that there's no more like less accountability as far as we're not sure who's playing, or we're not playing, quote, awful word, we're not playing to win. So now that part is over. So he's thinking right now about his roster, about the pick tonight with the tremendous talent, and then how can we get better defensively? Because if they don't get better defensively, they're going to only marginally move up. They have a chance right now, to, Spence, they could overtake the T-Wolves, they could overtake the Suns, they could overtake the Trailblazers, they could overtake possibly the Rockets, they could overtake the Lakers, especially if LeBron's not there. So it's all a possibility, but it starts and ends on defense. Spence, one more quick point about that is that is with the pick right now, it's 29, but the 30th pick of the draft right now, here's the contract. Pick number 30, the guy will get paid this year $2.28 million to be the 30th pick of the draft. Spence, $2.28 million. That's his contract.
0: I feel like that's a lot of money.
1: Absolutely.
5: Unless you're a top-flight college player, in which case... you're making more than that at Houston, Kansas,
0: that's
5: BYU.
0: True.
1: Sean, that's an excellent point.
0: Yeah. It is, yeah.
1: So, Sean, dude, who would have thought it that a guy with NIL money, especially in a power five league, would take a pay cut to be in the first round of the NBA? $2.28 million. That's your contract.
3: Or you're making that bet on yourself if you're a guy like Koa Pete, who hasn't been selected, who may end up falling the second round, and you're sitting there going, I could have stayed at Arizona and made another $2 million or whatever it is that he was going to be making there and be the star of the team, blah, blah, blah. Those are all the things that you have to make decisions on when you're going through this process.
0: Gordy, Smitty had referenced Richie Saunders. He really is the only other local prospect that we expect to hear called, probably not tonight, but definitely round two tomorrow. What sort of fit is Richie Saunders for an NBA basketball team?
1: Very well. Fiery. That catch and shoot. He got some toughness. I call him a catch and fire enthusiast. Who's he play like? He plays like Sam Hauser of the Celtics. He plays like Sam Merrill of the Cavaliers with more bounce, though. And he plays with A.J. Green of the Bucks. Now, he turns 25 this September 19th. So that would be a problem in yesteryear. But now with this NIL money... See, the draft right now is either guys 19 years old in the top 5, 6, or 7 in the draft, then everyone else usually what? Much older.
0: Yep.
1: So it's almost like... It's...
0: All right, we have a trade. The Cleveland Cavaliers have traded the number 29 overall pick to the Sacramento Kings. So the Cavs will technically make this pick, but it is going to Sacramento. Sacramento earlier took a player a lot of people like a lot, and Darius Acuff Jr., out of Arkansas. So, Gordy, does that change the calculation of what we could see at 29?
1: Yeah, I think they're going to go Koa Pete. I think he will. Or Malik Thomas, who's a knockdown shooter. So we'll see. Either or.
3: My guess, is, Spence, is that they made this deal just now on the phone minutes ago because there was somebody still there that they liked that they wanted to grab before they disappeared. So who that is, I don't know, but that's what that smells like to me.
0: So the draft will end with Sacramento and Dallas, not Cleveland and Dallas. Gordy, Cleveland has an interesting conundrum on their hands. I viewed, and this is going deep in the weeds, but I viewed the Darius Garland trade as, okay, we don't think Donovan wants to let's go to the podium.
2: Are trading to the Brooklyn Nets. The draft rights to Joshua Jefferson, the 28th pick. And with the 29th pick in the 2026 NBA draft, the Cleveland Cavaliers select Alex Caraban from the University of Connecticut.
0: Alex Caraban, national champ, two-time national champ, three Final Fours. So, Smitty, let's start with you on this one. The Cavs select Alex Caraban, and that player will end up in Sacramento. What are the Kings getting in Alex Caraban?
3: Well, he's an active guy, the big guy for the play for UConn. He's the kind of guy that is going to help you in terms of spacing the floor. He's a decent passer. He can play out of the high post. He's a good runner. He's a very good culture guy for UConn. He really held that team together, was really a key to their run the last few years. And I know that Coach Hurley really relied on him a lot in tough game and tight game situations.
0: Gordy, what do you think? A big kid that can shoot it, championship pedigree. I believe he played 4 years at UConn,
1: yes,
0: won a couple of national championships. What are the Kings getting in Alex Karabek?
1: They're getting a knockdown shoe. When his feet are set, three-point shot. It's been mentioned about he's a culture guy, and that's what the Kings need. He reminds you a lot, very simply, Bojan Bogdanović, the way he plays.
0: Yeah.
1: With the Utah Jazz, Bogdanović with that toughness, Spence, right? With him battling as far as jump shot, he plays with physicality. Also, he plays like Max Strus of the Cavaliers. He plays also like a much better version and tougher Doug McDermott of the, ironically, of the Kings right now. And so it's a good pick. It's solid. It's somebody that's going to help the second unit. And by most of all, is that he knows how to, what it takes to win. I like it.
0: Sean, are you a believer in the, because we've talked about this with Jalen Brunson, we talked about it with Cameron Boozer, now we're in the Alex Karabek space, winning translates from level to level, and you should analyze that when you're picking a player?
5: I mean, when you're at this position in a draft, absolutely yes, I do believe that it matters, because what you're wanting is someone who's a little bit more ready-made down here. You're wanting someone that you can kind of plug and play, and somebody who has championship pedigree means they probably have championship habits. They've learned what it's like to be an elite winner. They've learned what it's like to be a pro, especially in the modern era of college basketball. These guys are pros when they're at places like UConn. So I like this pick because what you've got is a well-rounded basketball player who's already experienced, and you're not going to have to waste as much time on catching him up to what it's like to be exactly that, a winner, a pro, and somebody who knows how to do it at a mature level.
0: The final pick, Smitty, of the first round will be made by the Dallas Mavericks. And again, Dallas is a team, like Utah, that we think will try to take a step forward here to try to win some basketball games. They've got some decent options to look at. Isaiah Evans from Duke, Koa Pete from Arizona, Malik Thomas from Arkansas, Henry Visar from North Carolina, Baba Miller from Cincinnati. We got some players on the list that Dallas could take that might actually step in and play for them next year.
3: Yeah, I like both Isaiah Evans and Malik Thomas here. They're both guys who can score. They're both guys who can shoot.
2: NBA draft, the Dallas Mavericks select Koa Pete from the University of Arizona.
0: There it is. Smitty, what do you think? Koa Pete is the pick.
3: Hey, he's a good all-around player. He's a smart guy. He's not a very athletic guy. Probably one of the reasons why he slid down to the end of the first round. He's a smart player. He's a guy who can make open shots, but he's really an all-around field type player, a guy who will add to your playmaking ability and being able to face outside on the elbows.
0: So the NBA draft first round is now in the books. And before we say goodnight, we'll go one at a time. Sean, we will start with you. For our Jazz fan listeners, if you missed it, Darren Peterson is the newest member of the Utah Jazz. A.J. DiBonsa made history as a first overall pick from Brigham Young. Your main takeaways from draft night tonight?
5: Look, we were happy that the Utah Jazz were in this position at number two. They got an incredibly talented player that all body language, all the stuff you're reading, we haven't been able to hear his interviews yet, but all the stuff you're reading about what he has to say, is excited to get to Salt Lake and to put in the work. And a little bit of a chip on the shoulder. He felt he should have been number one overall, and he said he's going to make everybody pay for not considering him number one. I love that, because number two is great, but do the Michael Jordan thing, do the Last Dance thing, and manufacture some gripe that you have against the NBA and go out there and prove to people that you should have been number one.
0: Richard Smith, Smitty Smith, your final takeaways from this draft, and what should we hope that we'll look back on 10 years from now about what maybe this means for Utah?
3: Yeah, I think it was. I think the Jazz, it would have been interesting if they had the number one pick, if they had gone the DeBanza route. We'll never know that, obviously, but I believe that they got the player that they needed to get in order to start this winning thing on the right track. You need a good playmaking guard who can play both ends of the floor, who can direct your attack night in and night out. And I think the Peterson kid is a hard worker. He's very highly skilled, very talented. The Jazz, in my opinion, got the right guy for their group. And now we see what happens going forward.
0: Gordy Chiesa, the legend, the final word is yours, sir.
1: The final word is that the Jazz now have a lot of heavy lifting to do as far as putting all this together. So they increased their talent level quickly about Summer League. So now here in Summer League, Darren Pearson will be here for Utah. Memphis Grizzlies will be here with Cameron Boozer. Be here also. Kingston Fleming will be here. And so the Summer League is going to be a great. So you see a first, you'll see a lot of young players here, talent, right here in Salt Lake City less than 2 weeks from now. I'm excited.
0: Excited summer ahead, and hopefully an exciting season of Jazz basketball ahead, and that will do it for us. Special thank you to Velocity Golf Carts, Ute Conference Football, Valley Plumbing, New York Life, PowerPoint S Tires, Flat Out Sim Racing, Aladdin Industries, Stansberry Park Golf Course Engine Room, and our good friends here, 1388 South, 300 West, downtown Salt Lake City, Utah. Come on by, grab some great food and some cocktails for Smitty, Sean, Gordy, James back at the studio. I'm Spence Checkin saying goodnight. We'll talk to you on our daily shows tomorrow. Round two of the NBA draft is on Wednesday. Special thanks. Keep it right here on your home of the Utes, ESPN 700.
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22: 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Ignited by a record-setting inaugural season, a bold new era in softball is here. Now, six teams take the field in their home markets. Chicago Bandits, Carolina Blaze, Portland Cascade, Oklahoma City Spark, Utah Talons, and the Texas Volts, each stacked with a lineup worthy of the spotlight. The AUSL on ESPN, all season long. 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
2: 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And we know at some point you're going to want to tap in, so we're just going to throw the number out there for you early, 888-729-3776, 888-SAY-ESPN, because we know you're going to want to talk about and give us your reaction to the player that your team picked tonight in the first round of the 2026 NBA Draft. Tanitra Batiste here with you, along with Andre Snellings and Dre.

0: because around this time last night, we got our first Christmas gift in the trade of Giannis Antetokounmpo to the Miami Heat from the Milwaukee Bucks. And of course, we're going to talk about that a little bit later in the show. But here's part two of Christmas for the NBA fan in that we got round one of the NBA draft. And with the first pick of the draft, AJ DeBonta to the Washington Wizards. And you look at him at number two, Darren Peterson going to the Utah Jazz at number two, and Cameron Boozer going to the Memphis Grizzlies at three. And you got to think those players are going to be expected to be impact players immediately.
1: Absolutely. You know, DeBonta, who wanted to be called by his government name of, I believe it's Anise. Anise DeBonta. You know, he's named after his father. And so for the draft, he wanted to be called by his father's name. He's the number one overall pick. And basically, he and Peterson and Boozer were you know, are coming in.
0: Interchangeable,
1: as,
0: yeah.
1: Yeah, three of the best kind of prospects we've had in a little bit. You know, Boozer would have been the number one overall pick in a lot of seasons, and he went third, even though he was the player of the year as a freshman in college. But, you know, DeBonta, 6'9", I hear the name Tracy McGrady kind of thrown around for his skill set. You know, Darren Peterson, I've heard upside as high, you know, forgive me, Cam, for saying it, but they're saying as high as like a Kobe Bryant for Peterson. And then Cameron Boozer, you hear all types of comps, but his pops played in the league for a lot of years and was a 20-10 big man. And by most accounts, the son is better than the father.
0: Yeah. And here's the thing. I don't think you're overstating it, Dre, when you talk about what that might look like in the future, that comparison to Kobe Bryant, because real talk, we were having this conversation just last night, and this has been the conversation really for the last few weeks, whether or not this 2026 draft class is or could potentially be the best draft class of all time. So to be able to compare with the likes of a Kobe Bryant, I mean, I don't think that that's kind of an overstatement, if you will, if you look at the fact that this was a draft class that's been compared to the likes of those high up, those top three, top five draft classes like 1996. But yeah, when you look at what DeBonta brings to the table, scoring ability, the size, the fact that he probably has the highest ceiling in the draft, and you really have to think that what the Washington Wizards are looking to do, they kind of said, hey, here's where we want to go just in terms of the backcourt with what they did with Trae Young in giving him the four-year deal, and now kind of switching gears to saying, here's how we want to round out our front court and what he brings to the table. And they're going to be looking for him to have that immediate impact. And then there's Darren Peterson, a guy that, of course, Dre, many thought, hey, he said, I'm not working out for anyone else. I'm going to work out. I met with Washington Wizards working out for them because he saw himself as that number one pick. And sometimes that's that chip on your shoulder that'll make you play at an even higher level to kind of show, hey, I believe I'm the number one guy, and I'm going to show it in the way I bring it to the table for the Utah Jazz. But he won't have to do it by himself, because this is a Utah Jazz team that could do some things, because you look at what Ace Bailey was able to do and what he could potentially do with that team. So a nice pickup there with Peterson, as long as he keeps his head in the game as the gifted scorer that he is, being able to be that long range shot maker for the Jazz. But yeah, you gotta love Cam Boozer, because you just mentioned it. When you think about what Dad was, with all the double double that Carlos Boozer was, and then there's Cam, the player of the year. One of the many players and the many moves that the Memphis Grizzlies were able to do here in round one. And you got to love what Boozer brings to the table for that team. And maybe that's one of those teams that we'll talk about a little bit later in this show, just in terms of, hey, they're putting some pieces together. And the fact that he can dominate a game with the strength, with the skill. But maybe the most important and critical thing that Cam Boozer brings to the table is that basketball IQ, the quick mind, the way he's able to make the decisions that he makes on the court coming into his rookie season with the Grizzlies.
1: Yeah, I mean, Boozer is fascinating to me. Jay Billis, who does, you know, a lot of our draft coverage, he wasn't shy about saying, in his opinion, Boozer is the best player in the draft right now.
0: Yeah.
1: That DeBonta or Peterson might have a higher ceiling, but that right now, Boozer is a better basketball player. And that's a heck of a statement to make, considering that

0: Boozer is a freshman, right? Like, yes, just like the other two, he's a freshman, so he's still going to be getting better. Is not like his father. You know, Carlos Boozer, his father, he was a 2010 guy at Duke, but he also was an upperclassman when he came into the league. And the expectation, that's why he was a second-round pick, was that, well, he's already tapped out his potential. And then, of course, that wasn't true because he was a great player for a lot of years at the pro level. But, you know, Cameron Boozer, he's still just a freshman himself. He's still getting better. And if he's already the best of them right now, at the very least, you know, upside and athleticism are amazing things, but Cam Boozer could potentially end up being the best player out of this class. And we haven't even mentioned Caleb Wilson, who was the fourth of what they consider kind of the big four. He goes to the Bulls with the fourth pick, and he's right there as well.
1: Yeah, very interested to see how it works out for him. Obviously, we didn't get to see the potential in terms of him being able to play into March Madness this past season, but ultimately, we know what Caleb Wilson is capable of doing, and as long as he's 100%, it's going to be a good look for him and for the Chicago Bulls. But the reason that the 2026 class is even in the conversation as potentially being the best draft class ever isn't just because of what we see in talent at the top of this draft, but also just how deep this draft is in terms of potential high impact players. So next we're going to talk about the first round of the NBA draft and continue to break that down, looking at the schedules and who, or the selections rather, and who may be the best fit. Andre Snelling's along with Tanisha Batista on Game Night on ESPN Radio and the ESPN app.
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0: 6. And it's been a fun night so far, an interesting night so far as well, because again, this 2026 draft class, very intriguing, being so, not just so top heavy, but also a lot of depth, 1-30. It's game night on ESPN Radio and the ESPN app, SiriusXM Channel 80, presented by Progressive Insurance. Andre Snellings along with Tanitra Batiste here with you tonight, breaking down this NBA draft round one. And a little news before we get back to some of our impact players from the round. Shams Charania, our own, reporting that the Phoenix Suns sent number 47 among the 3 second rounders to New York, according to sources. Knicks now add that 47th pick to 31-55 on Wednesday night. They're now on the clock, having already received offers of future draft assets for 31, and they intend to move the pick prior to the start of night two of the draft. Translation, the Knicks are not finished reshuffling some things in their quest for back-to-back titles. But nonetheless, we look at the top of the draft, and of course, A.J. DeBonta going to the Washington Wizards. And this was one of those where that number one pick could have gone any number of ways. DeBonta, Darren Peterson, even Cameron Boozer, your player of the year in college basketball last year. But our ESPN NBA analyst, Jay Billis, thought about DeBonta and that ceiling and what he brings to this Washington Wizards team.
1: And the mentality of a true pro. And he's the first freshman, he averaged 25 a game, Malika, and the first freshman to lead the nation in scoring in a quarter century. He's built for the NBA. All his measurables, he's 6'8", he's got a 7-foot wingspan. All the athletic tools, he had the fourth best max vertical at the combine. He attacks downhill, he's a three-level scorer that's continuing to improve his three-point accuracy. But where he is devastating is at the mid-range with those long strides. He can make NBA level shots right now over size. He can post, he can back you in and shoot over the top. His mid-range game is elite, and he's also got open court abilities, excellent in transition, and he can get to the foul line. He led the NCAA in free throw attempts, and when Richie Saunders, one of BYU's top scorers and best shooter, went out this year, he increased his productivity in his absence against much more focused defense to stop him. I think he can be an excellent defender. He's still working on that, but he's got all the tools to be a great NBA player.
0: And Dre, you got to know that the Washington Wizards hope that what Jay Billis is saying comes to fruition, and comes to fruition quickly after that franchise has endured losing nearly 200 games over the last three seasons.
2: Absolutely. And, you know, with a player like DeBonta, now that the draft has happened, we don't have to just look at like player comps or what was he in college. You start looking at the team he's joining. So he's going to be on the Wizards. We know they just traded for Trae Young this season, and they just signed him to a huge extension in the last couple of days. And of course, Anthony Davis. They were hoping that Young and Davis would be their kind of veteran anchor, all-star caliber players. But they're hoping that DeBonta is their superstar of the future. Yeah. That's who they would like to build around. And so part of the reason it seems like that DeBonta was the pick instead of Peterson, when they were both considered maybe similar as far as their upside goes, is that DeBonta just fits in with that core, right? Yeah. Like Trae Young plays the point, and Peterson has said that he ultimately would like to develop into a point guard. That's not the case with DeBonta. He's their star small forward, plug and play. He and Anthony Davis, as long as health allows, is their sure. their front court. Alex Saar, the number two overall pick a couple years ago, who's been had a very strong first couple seasons in the NBA. He's their starting center. And then you got Trae Young in the backcourt. So this is a Wizards team that I think a lot of people think could potentially challenge for a playoff spot or even better as soon as this season if all of those pieces come together.
0: Yeah, and then you've got some players as you kind of go down the board who are going to potentially put their teams in a better position as well. And you got to think, one of the ones that kind of stuck out to me, and I know we're going to talk a little bit about this, but yeah, you look at, for example, a Yaxel Lindeborg going to the Dallas Mavericks after, of course, the Dusty May hire. And it's just really interesting to kind of think about where this team kind of looks for itself to improve this upcoming season, and kind of looking at all of the players that can make that immediate impact. You look at him, you look at a Darius Acuff Jr. Going to the Kings, if you will, or Lindeborg going to the Golden State Warriors, and what he could potentially be in terms of maybe, and I use this term loosely, by the way, but maybe being under the tutelage of like a Draymond Green, or kind of seeing, is that going to push Dray to be to see kind of the clock being ticking at him, or an Oklahoma City Thunder? We always talk about them being a team that just kind of has an embarrassment of riches when it comes to the draft, and whether or not they got a guy in a Demara who might be the answer, sort of the kryptonite for Victor Wembanyama, that unfortunately Chet Holmgren could not be this past season. But ultimately, you got a lot of players potentially from this first round, this opening night, that could be in the starting lineups maybe sooner rather than later, that Tim Legler, our ESPN NBA analyst, talked about on SportsCenter with Scott Van Pelt.
3: How about all the way through? I mean, even as we're sitting here, this last pick of the first round, Koa Pete, is a guy that I'm watching film on and I'm just loving. And he goes with the 30th pick. You're talking about a guy that's NBA ready physically right now. So I think, Scott, it really extended all the way throughout the entire first round. There were some surprises late with some of the trades, because I thought some teams actually picked players that would have really worked well for them. And then we find out, you know, minutes later, they're on the move somewhere else. So there were some surprises later, but most of those teams are top flight teams. And for whatever reason, they got other plans in mind. But there are a lot of guys that are going to be in opening night rotations from the first round of this draft.
2: Yeah, I mean, you know, to your point and Legs's point, the reason that this draft is considered historic is because it's so deep. It's got so much depth. And as you were kind of running through some of the big names, the University of Michigan player that ended up with Coach May with the Mavericks is Morris Johnson Jr.
0: You know,
2: my Michigan Wolverines, you know, I'm they're my alma mater. And so, you know, but yeah, he's joining his former coach, but he's also looking to be the front court mate with last year's number one overall pick, Cooper Flagg, as the Mavericks try to, like, develop their team into the future. And I feel like that's a common story with all of these players. They're going to situations where they can contribute right away. You know, the other Wolverine that you mentioned, Lindeborg, going to the Golden State Warriors, like, part of the reason that he was appealing is not normally what you hear. Most of the lottery picks were freshmen, one and done guys. They're 19 years old. Well, Lindborg is 20, almost 24. He's going to be 24 by the time the season starts. Yeah. But he's going to a Warriors team that wants a player to contribute right now. And so he can come in and be an impact guy early. And I guess the last guy that you mentioned that I really want to kind of shine a light on, Darius Acuff Jr.
0: Yeah.
2: He's, you know, I'll be putting out an article about the draft, two articles actually tomorrow. One talking about kind of the fantasy impact of the look forward for players, and the other looking early at the rookie of the year race from a betting perspective. And for me, Darius Acuff Jr. looks like he could be maybe the best value bet on the board, because guys like DeBonta and Peterson and Boozer, I would imagine, will have the shortest odds. But Acuff went to a Sacramento Kings team that really needs a player like him. He could be starting and putting up big numbers right away, and he'll probably have longer odds when it comes to betting for Rookie of the Year. So Acuff is one I'm definitely going to be keeping an eye on.
0: Yeah, and just kind of looking at Ademari, you don't really know what's going to happen with Isaiah Hartenstein and whether or not we'll see him in an Oklahoma City Thunder uniform next season. So ultimately, you got a guy in Mara that they could put in that front court who maybe isn't starting but may get starter minutes and could be a big contributor for what the Thunder are trying to do in getting back to the NBA Finals. Coming up next, will any of the players tonight make an impact in the Eastern Conference? We give our outlook on everything next. It's Andre Snellings and Tanitra Batiste. It's Game Night on ESPN Radio, the ESPN app, Sirius XM Channel 80, presented by Progressive Insurance on an NBA Draft Night 2026.
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11: 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Major construction on the Legacy Parkway expansion continues. Expect traffic shifts and daytime work. Following the 2026 legislative session, the City Council has adopted new water conservation measures to address record low snowpack and protect the Great Salt Lake. Public hearings for the 2026-27 annual budget are scheduled for this quarter. Your input is needed on proposed allocations for public safety and local infrastructure projects. Be aware of new statewide e-bike regulations now in effect. Local law enforcement is increasing safety rule enforcement for all riders on public roads and trails. Get involved in our patriotic traditions. Auditions for national anthem vocalists for the upcoming July 3rd Liberty Fest are taking place in May. For details on all of this information, visit nslcity.org. That is your North Salt Lake Community Calendar on ESPN 700 and 92.1 FM.
12: Draft night for the Utah Jazz and the NBA as a whole. The latest on the Brendan Sorsby situation as the NFL has nixed their 2026 supplemental draft. What's going on with the World Cup? We will have a jam-packed, busy Wednesday show. 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
0: I'm Tanitra Batiste. The 2026 NBA draft saw A.J. Devonta out of BYU taken first overall by the Washington Wizards. The 6'9 forward led the nation in scoring in his freshman season and brings two-way versatility to that front court. Relatively quiet night in the first round, except maybe for the Memphis Grizzlies. The Grizzlies traded back twice, picked up five future second-round picks in the process, and still came away with their top option in Kareem Lopez, whom they selected at 21. The 6'10", 225 Lopez has been a pro for a couple years, recorded a double-double at just 17. And then there was the pick at 13. After the blockbuster trade at almost midnight last night that saw Giannis Antetokounmpo take his talents to South Beach, the Milwaukee Bucks, via player rights received in that deal with Miami, select Nate Amendt, the forward from Tennessee. Over to the NFL, QB Brendan Sorsby will not play in the NFL in 2026. As the league has elected not to hold a supplemental draft. The decision came down to rights to decide whether to hold that supplemental draft for the CBA, as league officials believed it would ultimately become a distraction to teams through training camp. Sorsby, of course, admitted to betting thousands of times on college and pro sports, including Indiana football, while he was on the team. More game night coming up with Andre Snellings and me.
4: 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We'll continue to react to the fallout of the Bucks trading Giannis to the Heat and how it will impact the rest of the NBA offseason. It's Unsportsmanlike, 6 a.m. Eastern, right here on ESPN Radio, ESPN2, and ESPNU.
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0: 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And as I mentioned in the update, AJ DeBonsa goes to the Wizards as the number one overall pick, the forward out of BYU. And our own Lisa Salters caught up with AJ to talk a little bit about being the number one overall selection for the 2026 draft.
16: AJ, you wanted to be the number one pick.
17: Yeah.
16: You are now the number one pick. Just what does it feel like when your childhood dream comes true?
17: It just means a lot. Obviously, it's just a stepping stone. Obviously, I have a lot more work to do, but a testament to all my hard work and all the discipline and sacrifices that I made.
16: You go by AJ.
17: Yeah.
16: But you wanted to be announced tonight as the number one pick.
17: Yeah.
16: By the name, your formal name that you share with your father, Anisei.
17: Yeah.
16: Why did you want to do that?
17: I mean, everything I do is for him. And this name he gave me is really his name because he's senior. So I also want to honor him this day, too.
16: Now, introduce us to who you have up here with
17: you. My older sister, Samara, and my younger sister, Jasmine.
16: What does it mean to you guys to see your brother realizing his dream like this?
18: It's so crazy because it's like, when we were younger, you just see him in the backyard, you know, playing basketball. And now he's the number one pick for the NBA. Like, he's come so far.
16: He's your knucklehead little brother,
18: yes,
16: right? And now he's the number one pick in the draft. How do you reconcile that?
18: It's just crazy because it's like, he's worked really hard for this moment. And I'm so proud of him. You know, he knows that. He knows I'm proud.
16: Congratulations to all of you guys.
17: Thank you so much.
0: Yeah, a proud moment for the DeBonsa family overall. But listen, should be a proud moment for the Washington Wizards as well, because it comes on the heels of the announcement that they signed Trae Young to remain in Washington on a four-year deal. So, you know, just in looking at them having Trae Young and hopefully a healthy Anthony Davis, now they add DeBonsa to the mix. And you got to think, and Alex Sarr having a better year, you know, continuing to improve in what he's able to bring to the table for the Wizards. When you look at what happened over in the West the last couple of seasons, particularly with the San Antonio Spurs, where you see that team get to the NBA Finals on the strength of players that they've drafted the last couple of seasons, and even the Oklahoma City Thunder, although the main cog in the wheel, Shai Gilgeous-Alexander, wasn't drafted by that team, but you look at so many other players that have been so critical, were so critical to their championship run, even down to a Jalen Williams, who you saw how critical it was when they didn't have him on the court for this year's run. You never know, this type of player could potentially be a game changer. And I wouldn't say we'd have a conversation about the Wizards as an Eastern Conference contender to be maybe in the top four or the top six, but certainly there's every possibility that maybe we're having a conversation about the Wizards being that team who find themselves coming out of being cellar dwellers and getting these young players to play with some of these key veterans and maybe getting themselves into the conversation about getting back to the postseason.
2: Absolutely. I mean, when you look at, you know, the Eastern Conference, right? And you look at just the last few years in the NBA, you mentioned the Spurs, how they were a lottery team just the season before last, right?
0: Yeah.
2: And then this past season, they end up going to the NBA Finals. And, you know, a team like, say, the Detroit Pistons, they were the number one seed in the East last season. And that was ahead of schedule. You know, they jumped up into the playoffs the year before from the lottery, and they're now in the conference finals. So when you're looking for teams like that, that are deep in the lottery, but they could jump up to the top, you're looking for teams that get the chance to bring in franchise-changing talent. And the Wizards, during this past season, they already traded for two All-Stars, right? They traded, you know, they brought in Trae Young, they brought in Anthony Davis. Injuries and situations on their previous team kind of maybe made them more available than you would typically expect. But they already brought in two All-Stars that they'll be basically playing for the first time this season. And then, oh, by the way, you bring in A.J. Dabonsa, arguably the best player in this draft with arguably the best upside, the number one overall pick. And, yeah, you're looking at a team that could skip some steps. That instead of going – they had 17 wins last season. Instead of saying, well, maybe we can hope for 25 wins or 30 wins this season, they're legitimately, I would think, coming into this season expecting to be in the postseason at the least. And I'm sure they would prefer to aim for the playoffs.
0: Yeah, and then you look at a team where, and there may be some teams out there like the Atlanta Hawks, for example, who really surged in the second half of last season and found themselves finally out of playing hell after the last three or so seasons of being there, get into that top six position. And if they're not known for anything else, Dre, they're known for being a team other than that one game that the San Antonio Spurs were able to take. But they were the team that beat the New York Knicks twice and actually were probably responsible for the rest of the run because it made Mike Brown go back to the drawing board and say, hey, how do we reset this team? And here they are, reset it with Karl-Anthony Towns, and we know the rest of the story. But my point there being, the Hawks are finally in a position where they are in the conversation about being legitimate contenders to make noise, but not satisfied with where they were at the end of last season, saying, hey, we want to do some things to kind of put ourselves in a little bit better position to contend. And although I will say, when you look at the Hawks and you look at the front court, they're certainly a team that is loaded when it comes to the front court. But again, you also look at a guy in Zubi Ejiofor who may be able to do some of the things against the likes of the New York Knicks that maybe an Onyeka Okongwu was not able to do. So maybe there's some complementary pieces there that could happen when you look at Zubi. But in addition to that, you kind of see where the Atlanta Hawks are looking and what they need to do and just the guard talent and what they needed to accomplish in this draft. Our ESPN NBA analyst Tim Legler talks about what this team needed to do in the backcourt as well.
3: They need additional guard talent in Atlanta, and they just got it because they don't have a lot of playmaking outside CJ McCollum. He's going to provide some of that. He's a willing passer, but if you put a defensive lineup out there with Dyson Daniels, Nikhil Alexander Walker, and Kingston Flemings, that's top tier in the NBA for ball pressure. He's going to a really good situation, a team that wants to win now.
0: Yeah, I got to tell you, and Dre, let me just say this because I want you to chime in as well, but I got to tell you, this was the one where all of what Tim Legler said, but that dude has that dog in him.
2: Yeah.
0: And this is a team that, having covered the Hawks, that was the first beat I ever covered here in Atlanta. That's probably the thing that stands out for me the most. But wanted to hear your thoughts as well on Kingston Flemings as one of those guys that the Hawks are adding to a very talented backcourt.
2: Yeah, absolutely. So the Hawks, you know, they traded away Trae Young, brought back CJ McCollum, who's a veteran player, but he made a big impact on the team down the stretch, and they just assigned him to an extension. But he's in his 30s. And, you know, yes. Nikhil Alexander Walker, they were running him at the two, and he won, I believe, the most improved player in the NBA this season. You know,
0: yeah.
2: Now he's known for his play more than just being Shai Gilgeous-Alexander's first cousin. But they still needed more, you know, to Legs' point, they still needed more help in the backcourt. Flemings comes in, to your point, he brings that dog with him. I love how he plays. They talked a lot tonight on the draft about how Derrick Rose was his favorite player, and he kind of tries to pattern his game after Derrick Rose. He's super nice with his handle. He's shifty. You know, he's very quick, kind of deceptive athlete, and he's good on defense as well. And I think that'll get him some playing time early on, and that's what Legs was talking about in that clip. He can come in, and he's got buckets. Like, on the same night last season, right, you know, Dabonsa dropped, I want to say, 43. Keaton Wagler from Illinois, who ended up going to the Clippers at 5, dropped 46. And Fleming dropped 42 against Texas Tech.
0: Yes.
2: So, you know, he's got buckets, but more than that, he's got a defensive mindset, he's got heart, and he could come in and contribute maybe as a sixth man initially, but ultimately, I think the Hawks would like him to be their point guard of the future.
0: Yeah, and the considered to be the best all-around athlete amongst those first-round guards. Talked about him being explosive downhill, the floor leader, the willing defender. I think that's such an important piece there. And Dre, too, you mentioned Nikhil Alexander-Walker. I want to throw Dyson Daniels in there as well, because mm-hmm. you're talking about the fact that Quinn Snyder was able to coach up the last two most improved players in the NBA for 2024-25 and 25-26. Dyson Daniels, one of the kind of forgotten guys in a deal with the New Orleans Pelicans, who ends up being that most improved player. Nah, one of those guys, nobody knew what Keel was going to be, right? You mm-hmm. saw flashes of it with the Timberwolves, but man, was Quinn Snyder able to do a yeoman's job in getting him to be where he was by the end of this season. So yeah, you got to think the opportunity is there for him to get even more out of a Kingston Flemings. And I know that there's going to be excitement around a guy who, from the gate, you mentioned that as well, is willing to be someone who plays unselfishly at both ends of the court. Know that that's going to be so important if the Hawks want to make that leap and be in the conversation with the New York Knicks, with the Detroit Pistons, with the Cleveland Cavaliers, the Boston Celtics come next season. Coming up next, who's that team who could potentially take a leap like we saw in the representative for the Western Conference in the NBA Finals this past season? Andre Snelling's along with Tanitra Batiste. It's Game Night on ESPN Radio and the ESPN app.
4: 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It's Unsportsmanlike, 6 a.m. Eastern, right here on ESPN Radio, ESPN2, and ESPNU.
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0: after finishing among the league's worst teams in 23-24, bypassed a rebuild surge to the 26 NBA Finals. Is there a Spurs-like turnaround, a Spurs-like resurgence that we are going to see in the 26-27 season? It's game night on ESPN Radio and the ESPN app, Sirius XM Channel 80. 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Andre Snelling's along with Tanitra Batiste. And you got to think, when you look at what we've seen so far tonight, a Darren Peterson going to the Utah Jazz, linking up with Ace Bailey, that should improve the Jazz's chances to maybe make some noise with their selection through the draft. And again, think about what the Spurs were able to do, even the Oklahoma City Thunder, with many of their picks being a key part of their turnaround and their run to the championship. I mean, you look at the picks tonight, and even the Mavs maybe making a leap themselves with their ability that may come in Cooper Flagg's second season. There may be a possibility for a team to also have that kind of turnaround like we saw in the San Antonio Spurs, that may be sooner rather than later. What do you kind of see in that possibility, maybe starting in the West and maybe moving into the East, in terms of a team that maybe, with how they put their stamp on round one, at least, of the 2026 draft, maybe we see something like that happen to that team this season?
1: So, you know, I feel like I got to take a little bit of the foot off the gas, just because the Spurs went from the lottery to the finals. I don't see none of these teams going to the finals next year, you know. Right. But yeah. But the Spurs went to the final in Wimby's third season, right? And so if we're talking about teams that what happened tonight could be on the trajectory, to go on the way up, and particularly if we're starting off talking in the West, then yeah, you look at a team like the Utah Jazz. They've been down for quite a while, but they've been starting to stack some talent, right? You know, they've had Lauri Markkanen. He's been their leading scorer for the last few years. Last year, Keontae George really stepped up in the backcourt. They drafted Ace Bailey, who was considered one of the most talented players in last year's draft, and they drafted him even though he wouldn't work out for them, but now he's, you know, part of their core for the future. And then you add in a Darren Peterson, who a lot of people felt like may have been the highest upside player in this draft, and you know, with upside that extends up to potential future MVP of the league. And then, oh, by the way, they traded for Jaren Jackson late in the season. They had Walker Kessler, who was an impressive kind of defensive-minded big man center, who got hurt early in the season. And all of a sudden, you're like, man, at every position, they've got a really interesting player. You know, Bryce Sensabaugh coming off the bench. So I look at this Jazz team, and to me, they feel like a team that at the very least should go from we are in constant rebuild, not really worrying about winning and instead worrying about developing players, into a team that should be looking to try to get to the postseason, at least the play-in, as soon as this season.
0: And I kind of like a team that's going to be impacted by your favorite team, player and coach from your favorite team, as well as your alma mater, Michigan. I mean, the Mavs, it was a tough go. Finished 12th in the West last season with 26-56. But, okay, let's just give that a little bit of a caveat, in that you had constant injuries that creeped up. Kyrie Irving missing the entire year. You had Anthony Davis, who only contributed 20 games. And then you had Derek Lively II, 7 games due to season-ending injury. So when you think about that, and if those players are able to come back and be healthy and contribute for this Mavericks team, a Cooper Flagg that you hope will take a leap in his second season, a reset with Dusty May now at the helm, and adding Merez Johnson Jr. to the mix, this could be a team. Again, I like how we put a little caveat in it, or a disclaimer, saying we're not saying that the Mavericks are going to bolt up to the number one or two position in the West, but what we are saying is, maybe with the likes of what the Mavs were able to do in this first round of the draft, coupled with the fact that they can maybe have their players healthy, then maybe they at least get back into the conversation of getting back into the postseason, maybe a la the play-in round.
1: Yeah, absolutely. You know, I think that Kyrie Irving coming back next season, they're just adding, you know, an all-star championship-level player it's almost like they traded for him this offseason, right? Cooper Flags never played with him. Two dookies that you know, should be able to get out there and just at that level make the team better than it was before. And then, yeah, they had a strong draft. They bring in Moriz Johnson. And you look at the team and you're like, you know what? This is a team that could make some noise. Another team that they're maybe further away from making noise, and a lot will depend on what they do from here, but I really like what they got in the draft, and that's the Memphis Grizzlies with Cameron Boozer. The thought that in this historic level draft class, Boozer might be the best overall player right now. And he's still only 18 years old. Like, he's not even 19 yet. And so, like, the Grizzlies, they've traded away a lot of the players that they had the last time that they made it to the playoffs. The one that they haven't traded yet, Ja Morant, all of the rumors suggest that he could go as well. So I don't really know what to expect their lineup to look like once the season starts. But, you know, they had Zach Edey, a rookie, you know, last season, second-year guy, I guess, who was starting to play well before he dealt with injuries. I really like Boozer as kind of the centerpiece. And then they just had a bunch of guys that you didn't really know who they were if you weren't paying a lot of attention, but they just stepped in and could get buckets. You know, Ty Jerome was injured most of the season, but they brought him in last season, and he was a bucket getter. You know, Cedric Coward was somebody that you know, was a young player that showed some promise. Jalen Wells,
0: Jalen Wells, not a bad season from him either.
1: You know, I like the Grizzlies. Again, I don't think they're aiming for the playoffs this season, but this feels like the kind of move that's now they're on the upward trajectory.
0: Yeah, and I think, too, where it's probably a win for the league as well is, think about this. When the New York Knicks were crowned NBA champions, we realized, and not that we didn't already know, but it was kind of like you kind of look back, right, at the last decade, and you're seeing 9 championships were claimed by 8 different franchises. And when you kind of look across that list of teams, taking out the Knicks for just a moment, but you look at the Thunder and you look at the Nuggets, and sometimes we low-key forget with the Celtics as well, but I'll throw the Celtics in there too. Those are 3 teams, and of course the Golden State Warriors, but those are 3 teams, those are 4 franchises that legitimately built their way up through the draft. Sure, they went out into free agency and got some of the finishing pieces to complete the puzzle, but ultimately those are teams that are prime examples of how you can build in the draft. And in the case of, say, an Oklahoma City Thunder, I know with the Nuggets, maybe it took a little bit longer, maybe around 7 or 8 years for you to kind of see it come to fruition. But there are some teams kind of mixed in those champions over the last decade that show you, to your point, it may not be this year, and there may not be a seismic turnaround that you saw from the Spurs where it's Wimby's year 3 and they're going to the NBA Finals, but those turnarounds are legitimately possible because we've seen parity at even the highest level, the NBA Finals, so there's no reason not to think that there could be a team out there that could be your next, shall we say, version of the 2025-26 San Antonio Spurs.
1: Absolutely. And, you know, we've been talking about the West, but if we go back to the previous segment when we were talking about the East.
0: Yeah.
1: And like, a team like the Hawks isn't, you know, like, they do feel like a team that if maybe they're not the next Spurs, maybe they're the next Pistons. Like, they could be the next team that goes from, okay, they were a playoff-level team that finished last season strong. They could use that momentum and the talent they brought in to jump up to fighting for the Eastern Conference, not just getting into the playoffs. Or a team like the Wizards, who, you know, brought in some all-stars and the number one overall pick and can jump into the playoff picture. You know, things can change in a hurry.
0: Indeed, indeed. And, yeah, we're still looking to see, even across the next 24 hours, how some of the moves that are going to be made with some of those veterans, like a Ja Morant that you mentioned, may also kind of change how things go or may cause some shifts over in the West. Speaking of, the West is always the wildest between the two conferences in the NBA. We'll see what the draft may do to shake it up. It's a game night on ESPN Radio and the ESPN app.
2: 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It's Unsportsmanlike, 6 a.m. Eastern, right here on ESPN Radio, ESPN 2, and ESPNU.
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0: I'm Tanitra Batiste. The 2026 NBA Draft saw A.J. DeBonta out of BYU taken first overall by the Washington Wizards. The 6'9 forward led the nation in the scoring in his freshman season and brings two-way versatility to the Wizards' front court. Relatively quiet night in the first round, except maybe for the Memphis Grizzlies. Grizzlies traded back twice, picked up 5 future second-round picks in the process, and still came away with their top option in Kareem Lopez, whom they selected at 21. Then there was the pick at 13. After the blockbuster trade at almost midnight last night that saw Giannis Antetokounmpo take his talents to South Beach, the Milwaukee Bucks via player rights received in that deal with Miami select Nate Amendt, the forward from Tennessee. And in WNBA action tonight, a preview of the Commissioner's Cup final. Breonna Stewart dropped 29 points to lead the New York Liberty to an 87-76 win over the Las Vegas Aces. More game night coming up with Andre Snellings and me.
2: 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It's Unsportsmanlike, 6 a.m. Eastern, right here on ESPN Radio, ESPN2, and ESPNU.
17: With the second pick in the 2026 NBA draft, the Utah Jazz select Darren Peterson from the University of Kansas.
0: And Peterson, considered to be one with maybe the highest upside in this draft, the Utah Jazz certainly hoping so. 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This was SportsCenter. It's presented by Gusto. And listen, this is what you love about this time of the year, right? It's the free agency period kicking off for the NBA. It's draft night, and every team is thinking, hey, they have an opportunity. But NBA Commissioner Adam Silver on the NBA draft on ESPN Radio talked about the fact that he really likes and appreciates that more teams really do have an opportunity to compete.
18: Although you had one of the smallest markets in the league and the largest market, it wasn't billed as small versus large market. If anything, okay, it was, you know, Wemby, you know, against Jalen and the Knicks, yeah, or whatever else. And lots of great storylines around it, but not small market versus big market, which is what we've been hoping for with these successive CBAs, more parity of opportunity, the whole cap system we have. And I think even from a player standpoint, when Wemby got drafted by San Antonio, nobody said, ah, poor him, he's in a small market, he won't, you know. Instead, it's San Antonio. I mean, everybody recognized they have experience with big men, they have experience with international players. He's obviously thriving there, and that wasn't the storyline at all. And I think that has a lot to do with why we've had so many different champions. And by the way, that doesn't mean that we're not looking for to have repeats champions. It just means that everyone has an opportunity to truly compete. And I actually think that some of the systems we're making in the draft lottery will help that as well.
0: Yeah, Dre, I mean, you have to love the fact that we're having a conversation as we talk about the East and the West and potential contenders, and having the Toronto Raptors, of course, who were fifth in the regular season over in the East, ending the 2025-26 season. But then you look over in the West, and at the top of the West, you're talking about the Oklahoma City Thunder, the San Antonio Spurs, the Denver Nuggets, and the fact that these are teams that are continuing to retool a la the draft and putting themselves in position to continue to be those top contenders.
1: Yeah, I mean, the West was considered the power conference all season, right? Yeah. Like the Knicks, yeah, you know, went on their William Wallace routine in the playoffs and you know, earned the first championship in New York in 53 years. But the West was supposed to be where the power was. And yeah, so you've got the Thunder, who won the championship, you know, the season before last. You've got the Spurs that appear to be right there and ready to compete for the next 5 to 10 championships if they all stay healthy. You've got a team like the Nuggets, who is a recent champion, was a 3 seed in the West last year. You've got the Lakers. We don't really know what they're going to do with LeBron and Austin Reeves, but, you know, they've got Luka Doncic. So, I mean, all of these teams were in the mix. That was just the top four. The Houston Rockets, last season, they played the whole year without Fred VanVleet, their starting point guard,
0: yeah,
1: and now they get him back on a team that won 52 games without him last year. They could get back into the mix. The Timberwolves, they just traded away Julius Randle in a move to kind of create some more space. But they did that so they could re-sign Ayo Dosunmu, who was showing signs of stardom and a potential star backcourt mate to Anthony Edwards with the Timberwolves. So it's like there are so many teams in the West that were already established that you feel, yes, like could be contending for the next several years. And that's not even getting into the talent from this draft that's coming into the Western Conference, and that again may not lead to a Western Finals this season, but could be you know, earning MVP type honors and leading teams on deep playoff runs in

0: course, from a veteran perspective, and what they ultimately decide to do with a Ja Morant, but they've got some possibilities. And then you've got the Mavericks, who, hey, if not for those injuries, maybe we're talking about them being on a little bit more of a continuum, like we saw them a couple seasons ago when they found themselves going to the NBA Finals. So again, you've got opportunity there in the West, where these teams that not just at the top of the West, but you have teams that even were kind of middling, that found themselves, that may find themselves back in the conversation of contending in the postseason. But our ESPN college basketball analyst on the NBA draft on ESPN Radio, Seth Greenberg, talked about what exactly the Jazz will need to see and get out of Darren Peterson in order for them maybe to reposition themselves in the conversation.
1: He's got to forget about being what position he plays. Just, he needs to go out and hoop. He needs just to be a basketball player, because his basketball skill set is so unique, because he is a very good passer. He does see plays. He can score on three levels. And he is competitive defensive. That 6'10 wingspan, if you go watch tape, he gets yep. hands on a ton of balls.
2: Yeah. I mean, to me, Darren Peterson is maybe the most interesting player in this draft. Yeah. When I brought him up earlier, I thought it was really interesting, because I kind of apologized before I gave the Kobe Bryant comparison that I've heard multiple of our analysts make on the air as yes. his potential upside, you know, but both you at the time and our producer Cam, who is a huge Kobe and Laker fan.
0: Yes.
2: You know, Cam during that commercial said, you know what, I wasn't mad at the comp.
0: Yeah.
2: And to me, that was the biggest compliment, I think, that Darren Peterson could have gotten, is that a huge Kobe Bryant fan looks at how he plays and says, you know what, I can see the comparisons. And so, you know, but then there were so many questions about how he, you know, his availability at the college level and whether he wants it, quote unquote, as bad as some of the other top prospects, because of how he, you know, he had the cramping issues and
0: yeah,
2: there were games
0: yeah.
2: he was pulling himself out of. But I did see Kendrick Perkins, who's one of our analysts that gave Kobe Bryant as his potential ceiling. He, you know, he said last season didn't really faze him. This is Perk talking, because essentially he thinks that Peterson should have been should have been able to go straight from high school to the pros, and that he may have never wanted to go to college in the first place. And so maybe what he was doing last season isn't representative of who he'll be in the pros. I think there's mystery around that. I think that's a lot of the debate that's been around him. But if he is as good as people think he is, and what he's shown flashes of both in high school and, you know, at least in snippets at the college level, then yeah, this Utah Jazz team could get interesting in a hurry, because they've got legitimate talent at all five starting spots. And that's not even including Ace Bailey, last year's
0: yeah.
2: Top pick, as a starter, because, you know, like, you know, you got Keontae George, Larry Markkinen, Jaren Jackson Jr., Walker Kessler, then Ace Bailey and Darren Peterson, one of them as a starter and one of them coming off the bench. That's a lot of talent on a young team.
0: Yeah. I think you make a great point about some of those pieces where maybe, and I said it as well, maybe we're now kind of coming out of that developmental stage, and maybe you're looking at who can show and prove, who can maybe look like they've taken a step. And when that comment came up that you mentioned about Darren Peterson, or what Kendrick Perkins said about Darren Peterson, it kind of harkened back to something Trae Young said a long time ago about the regular season versus the playoffs and just kind of the boredom. And maybe just at times, Darren Peterson, he just tapped in and tapped out, because that wasn't where the interest lies, to be honest. This is a guy who went to college because you kind of have to go 1 year, done, then you get to where you really want to be, the NBA. Now, once you get here, you got to show what everybody thinks you can do. So that's kind of what the Utah Jazz are banking on. But yeah, with this kind of roster that the Utah Jazz have, and you look at a Jaren Jackson, for example, and what he might be able to do. And, you know, he even tweeted out a message or posted in his Instagram story and said, hey, Darren Peterson, you deserve it. Now, cook. So that tells you there's a hunger there for Jaren Jackson and what he wants to be able, what he'd like to do with this team. And then you look at

0: Lauri Markkanen, a guy where the question has been, Lauri Markkanen, you know, what does he do? Does he stay? Does he go? Like, what happens there? So I think that there are definitely possibilities for this Utah Jazz team. Again, we're not saying that they're going to overnight go from the very bottom of the Western Conference, from the very top or even into the top six. But the question is, will the addition of Darren Peterson, put them in a position to at least get into the play-in round and show that they're taking a move or making a move to maybe take a step to getting back to the top of the West? Well, we're going to go all the way up when we return. We've talked all about the NBA draft. Round one has been an absolute movie for 2026. This is Game Night on ESPN Radio and the ESPN app. Andre Snelling's Antonitra Batiste wrapping up your first round of the NBA draft.
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0: 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Andre Snelling, along with Tanitra Batiste, taking you through the first round of the 2026 NBA Draft, where it went all the way up.
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9: Nothing can stop me. I'm all the way up.
0: The Washington Wizards take A.J. DeBonsa with the number one overall pick.
10: With the first pick in the 2026 NBA draft, the Washington Wizards select Anise DeBonsa Jr. from Brigham Young University.
9: Nothing can stop me. I'm all the way up.
11: Yeah, we've been talking about DeBonsa all night. He's, you know, one of those considered a future potential MVP. And the Washington Wizards are hoping that they're going to build their next playoff run team around his talents at the small forward spot.
0: Future MVP, but maybe a future rookie of the year. But the number two pick in the draft, Darren Peterson, might have a little something to say about that.
10: With the second pick in the 2026 NBA draft, the Utah Jazz select Darren Peterson from the University of Kansas.
9: Nothing can stop me. I'm all the way up.
11: The most interesting man in the world, you know. He doesn't always he doesn't always drink beer, but when he does, he prefers Dos Equis. Yeah, no, I mean, Darren Peterson, to me, he is the biggest question at the top of this draft. Is he, you know, the guy that his talent shows him to be, a guy that could be a perennial all-star, maybe a future MVP? Or is he the one that has the questions coming out of college and his availability? The answer to that question, like, put it like this. I'm going to the Vegas Summer League in a couple weeks, and the first player that I want to see is Peterson.
0: Same. But the player that I don't think has too many questions about what his game is and what he's going to bring to the Grizzlies is the pick at number three.
10: With the third pick in the 2026 NBA draft, the Memphis Grizzlies select Cameron Boozer from Duke University.
9: Nothing can stop me. I'm all the way up.
11: Jay Billis says he's the best player in this draft right now. And, oh, by the way, he's 18 years old. His father was a perennial 20-10 player at the pro level. And all the reports are that he's better than the old man. So I think that Boozer is probably the safest pick in this draft as far as the guy that's going to come in and be playing at a really high level right away.
0: And this is one of those picks where when you look at Boozer and you look at the Grizzlies, you're thinking, okay, it's a number three pick, so, like, how bad are the Grizzlies? But if you look deeper down on that roster, there's every opportunity that this could be a team you and I are talking about at the end of the season headed back to the postseason. But speaking of teams that we're going to be looking at going deep into the season, I think we got a little preview of some of those teams that we're going to see at the end of the season. But for sure, we're going to see Duke it out next week. They had a battle tonight.
12: Gray trying to tie up Jones. Shot clock winding down on Ionescu and the Liberty. Stewart with a massive three for New York.
9: Nothing can stop me. I'm all the way up.
11: Yeah, WNBA action is fantastic. The Las Vegas Aces and the New York Liberty, the last two champions in the WNBA, they went heads up tonight. They were the only game on the schedule. The Liberty, who had been hot, but then these last couple of games, they've been struggling a little bit. They got back on the win column. They put it to them. Brianna Stewart had a monster game, and they took the Aces out this week. But as you just said, these same two teams play in the Commissioner's Cup Championship in 7 days, and we'll see who wins the rematch.
0: That three-point call courtesy of USA Network. Liberty go on to beat the Aces 87-76, but we'll see what round two, part two brings next week. And then a little battle over in Major League Baseball out of the NL East goes in favor of the city of brotherly love.
13: The pitch swung on, hit in the air, deep right field, down the line, it is fair and gone! It's a home run!
14: Oh, yeah!
13: Bryson Stott into the second deck with a three-run home run!
9: Nothing can stop me, I'm all the way up.
11: That call courtesy of 94, the whip, WIP. The Phillies won this game 14-9. And Kyle Schwarber didn't even play. Kyle Schwarber is leading the majors in home runs by, like, a lot. He hit three home runs 2 days ago, followed that up with another home run the next day, and the team put 14 runs on the board even without him playing. So I think it's safe to say that the bats have gotten hot in Philadelphia.
0: Oh, for sure. Philly scoring 8 runs in the 9th inning to rally past the Nats for the dub. And we got one more game of the night. This one was a close one, but a 3-run home run made a for sure win for the team out of Texas.
8: The 1-2. And Lo Perfido hammers it deep to right field. It's hooking. If it stays fair, it's gone. It's a fair ball and a go-ahead 3-run homer. Joey Lo Perfido, the former Blue Jay, comes back to Toronto and gives the Astros a 9-6 lead in the 11th. What a time for your first home run of the season.
9: Nothing can stop me. I'm all the way up.
11: That call's courtesy of KBME 790 AM. And yeah, you know, that was a dramatic game. Anytime you end up with a home run deciding things in extra innings, you know it's a great game. Both of these teams are having a little bit of a down season so far.
0: Yeah.
11: The Blue Jays coming off of the World Series last year, and the Astros had their run. They're both third and fourth in their divisions respectively. But the Blue Jays in particular, you would feel like have a chance to get back in it because the Yankees are still leading their division, even though their best player, Aaron Judge, is sidelined for maybe another month.
0: Yeah, Lo Perfido's first home run of the season came off former Toronto teammate Braden Fisher. Astros with the 9-7 win over the Blue Jays tonight. And listen, as I think about the first round of the draft, and I think about the teams that we look at, and we've been talking about the teams that hopefully some of these players will have an immediate impact for, and we can see good parity out of the NBA as far as teams that are going to maybe vault into the play-in or maybe vault out of the play-in and get into the playoffs outright. But when you look at those teams, the teams that had draft picks tonight, whether you go 1 to 30 of a class that is arguably in the conversation about being the best ever because it's so talented at the top but so deep overall, who was your favorite player as far as going to the team that selected him tonight?
11: Yeah, my favorite pick as far as rookies that are going to put up big numbers right out the gate is Darius Acuff going to the Sacramento Kings. The Kings have not been a team that you look to for success in recent years, but Acuff was, I mean, he the way he ended last season, he was averaging almost 27 a game over his last 8 to 10 games. He's just a walking bucket. And the Kings had a hole at point guard. They had Russell Westbrook playing some point for them last season, but you know, on a team that you would think would like to rebuild, you don't necessarily rebuild around a player that's approaching 40. So Acuff can come in there. He's a walking bucket. And the Kings, if nothing else, they play offense. So I'm expecting Acuff to put up some big numbers and be a dark horse candidate for rookie of the year.
0: Yeah, I love that pick as well. I don't necessarily like him going to the Sacramento Kings because it just feels like a place where players go because they're being punished. But I do like the fact that Darius Acuff Jr. may be the one player that can turn it around for the Sacramento Kings. For me, it's also Kingston Flemings, the guard out of Houston, who goes to the Atlanta Hawks as the 8th pick in the draft. I just like the dog in him. I like the fact that he's already two-way minded, and when we look at what Quinn Snyder's been able to do with guard play and taking it to another level, back-to-back most improved players, first in Dyson Daniels, Nikhil Alexander-Walker this year, I just like the addition, and I think that a Hawks team that made their way into the top 6 for the East has no place to go but up with a guy that, with Kingston Flemings, no matter how many minutes he does or does not get, I just feel like he is going to make an immediate impact for that team. Can't wait to see what happens with round 2 for the NBA draft. Coming up next, it's SportsCenter All Night with Jay Reynolds. It's Game Night on ESPN Radio and the ESPN app. Andre Snellings and Tanitra Batiste saying, see ya!
14: Coming up on the Wednesday edition of Unsportsmanlike with Evan Cohen, Chris Canty, and me, Michelle Smallman. We'll react to the first round of the NBA draft and break down how the Giannis trade to Miami impacted the draft. It's Unsportsmanlike, 6 a.m. Eastern, right here on ESPN Radio, ESPN2, and ESPNU.
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16: 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Major construction on the Legacy Parkway expansion continues. Expect traffic shifts and daytime work. Following the 2026 legislative session, the City Council has adopted new water conservation measures to address record low snowpack and protect the Great Salt Lake. Public hearings for the 2026-27 annual budget are scheduled for this quarter. Your input is needed on proposed allocations for public safety and local infrastructure projects. Be aware of new statewide e-bike regulations now in effect. Local law enforcement is increasing safety rule enforcement for all riders on public roads and trails. Get involved in our patriotic traditions. Auditions for National Anthem vocalists for the upcoming July 3rd Liberty Fest are taking place in May. For details on all of this information, visit nslcity.org. That is your North Salt Lake Community Calendar on ESPN 790. 92.1 FM.
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18: 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We go 11 to 2, and it's a fun show for you. Sarah Todd reacting to the Utah Jazz draft pick. Adrian Denny between the pipes previewing a Utah Mammoth draft as the NHL draft is coming up, and Pablo Mastroeni, the head coach of RSL, to talk a little World Cup and, of course, getting back to action with the Claret and Cobalt. 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
20: When you take someone number one overall, you have to go after a guy that wants to be the number one pick. It's not solely all about what happens between the four lines. Can you sell tickets?
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21: If he had entered the supplemental draft, if there had been a supplemental draft and it had been granted and he didn't get picked, he'd be a free agent. He went through the process. Everyone passed. He could sign wherever. He could sign with the Jets. He could sign with the Browns. He could sign with anybody. Now that there is no supplemental draft, he's kind of locked out. He's got nowhere to go.
19: The impact of a blockbuster.
22: In hindsight, when you look at it overall, Milwaukee made the right decision. 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That's ownership in the right direction.
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10: With the first pick in the 2026 NBA Draft, the Washington Wizards select Anise Dabanza Jr.
2: It's what we've been working for since I wanted to play basketball. I wanted to make it to the NBA, and I've been working so hard to be a number one pick, but I mean, it's a stepping stone. I still got a lot more work to do.
4: He's a two-way player. He's physically mature. He's fiercely competitive.
5: A.J. Dabanza is the complete package. He is going to become the face of the Wizards. With Trae Young at the point, A.J. Dabanza on the wing, and if you do have a healthy Anthony Davis, that's a playoff team.
1: Washington Wizards in the cellar of the NBA in recent years were at the top of the draft on Tuesday. A franchise that has nearly 200 losses over the last three seasons, hoping that it's a freshman out of BYU that can bring them some wins.
10: With the first pick in the 2026 NBA Draft, the Washington Wizards select Anise Dabanza Jr. from Brigham Young University.
1: It was going to be one of two guys, either Kansas freshman guard Darren Peterson or, as it turns out, A.J. Dabanza, who goes to the Wizards.
6: A.J., you wanted to be the number one pick.
25: Yeah.
6: You are now the number one pick. Just what does it feel like when your childhood dream comes true?
25: It just means a lot. Obviously, it's just a stepping stone. Obviously, I have a lot more work to do, but a testament to all my hard work and all the discipline and sacrifices that I've made.
6: You go by A.J.
25: Yeah.
6: But you wanted to be announced tonight as the number one pick.
25: Yeah.
6: By the name, your formal name that you share with your father, Anise.
25: Yeah.
6: Why did you want to do that?
25: I mean, everything I do is for him. And this name he gave me is really his name because he's senior. So I also want to honor him this day, too.
6: Now, introduce us to who you have up here with
25: you. My older sister, Samara, and my younger sister, Jasmine.
6: What does it mean to you guys to see your brother realizing his dream like this?
26: It's so crazy because it's like, when we were younger, you just see him in the backyard, you know, playing basketball. And now he's the number one pick for the NBA. Like, he's come so far.
6: He's your knucklehead little brother,
26: yes,
6: right? And now he's the number one pick in the draft. How do you reconcile that?
26: It's just crazy because it's like, he's worked really hard for this moment. And I'm so proud of him. You know, he knows that. He knows I'm proud.
6: Congratulations to all
25: Thank
6: of you,
25: you
6: guys.
25: So much.
1: Going number one in the NBA draft on Tuesday, A.J. Dabanza with our Lisa Salters. He's the first player to lead D1 in scoring and go number one in the NBA draft since 1994. That was Glenn Robinson. ESPN analyst Jay Billis.
27: He's the first freshman. He averaged 25 a game, Malika, and the first freshman to lead the nation in scoring in a quarter century. He's built for the NBA. All his measurables, he's 6'8". He's got a 7-foot wingspan. All the athletic tools. He had the fourth best max vertical at the combine. He attacks downhill. He's a three-level scorer that's continuing to improve his three-point accuracy. But where he is devastating is at the mid-range. With those long strides, he can make NBA-level shots right now over size. He can post, he can back you in, and shoot over the top. His mid-range game is elite, and he's also got open-court abilities. Excellent in transition, and he can get to the foul line. He led the NCAA in free-throw attempts, and when Richie Saunders, one of BYU's top scorers and best shooter, went out this year, he increased his productivity in his absence against much more focused defense to stop him. I think he can be an excellent defender. He's still working on that, but he's got all the tools to be a great NBA player.
1: And it was a toss-up at the top of the draft, A.J. Dabanza or Darren Peterson. Whoever didn't go number one would obviously go number two.
10: With the second pick in the 2026 NBA draft, the Utah Jazz select Darren Peterson from the University of Kansas.
1: Peterson had only opened up to the Wizards prior to the draft, expecting to go number one, but he lands in Salt Lake. ESPN analyst Corey Alexander.
28: I think he's a great fit because when you look at Keontae George, you look at Ace Bailey on the wing position. Yeah. They've got everything you want up front. What they don't have is that scoring two guard, which Darren Peterson is the best available scoring two guard in this draft. And to Seth's point, he could be the most talented guy in this draft from an offensive standpoint. I think it's a perfect fit for Utah and DP.
29: He's got to forget about being what position he plays. Just, he needs to go out and hoop. He needs just to be a basketball player because his basketball skill set is so, so unique because he is a very good passer. He does see plays. He can score on three levels. And he's He is competitive defensive. That 6'10 wingspan, if you go watch tape, he gets a hand on a ton of balls.
1: ESPN analyst Seth Greenberg, a couple of freshmen going 1-2. In fact, the first 8 selection were freshmen, tied for the most consecutive freshmen drafted at any point in a draft all time. Top 8 and 9 of the first 10 tied for the most in any draft with 2017 and last year. The exception in this one was Michigan forward Morris Johnson Jr., sophomore out of Michigan. He does go at number 9 to Dallas, where he will play with Dusty May, the former Michigan coach who was officially introduced by the Mavs just hours before the draft. And he takes one of his own players from Michigan, ESPN analyst Sean Farnham.
0: I think Morris Johnson going as early as he did and getting the opportunity to play for his coach, Dusty May, who just took the job with the Dallas Mavericks. It's not that he went in the lottery. I thought he could have gone in the late lottery. But his elevation and momentum as this draft process went along was clear. He could really shoot the ball at a much higher clip than I think a lot of people expected him when he went to the NBA Combine. That maintained throughout his draft workouts. And then you think about his toughness, his defensive ability, where he can switch his size, his strength, and how much that can be an interior presence, something that's needed in the Western Conference. I like the pick, but it was certainly earlier than a lot of people thought.
1: Johnson started 40 games with Michigan en route to the national championship, averaged 13 points and about 7.5 rebounds as a sophomore after transferring from Illinois. So round one in the books, teams looking to augment their rosters in terms of depth from the draft. Where are the impact players? ESPN analyst Tim Legler.
7: How about all the way through? I mean, even as we're sitting here, this last pick of the first round, Koa Pete, is a guy that I'm watching film on and I'm just loving, and he goes with the 30th pick. You're talking about a guy that's NBA ready physically, really extended all the way throughout the entire first round. There were some surprises late with some of the trades because I thought some teams actually picked players that would have really worked well for them. And then we find out, you know, minutes later, they're on the move somewhere else. So there were some surprises later, but most of those teams are top flight teams. And for whatever reason, they got other plans in mind. But there are a lot of guys that are going to be in opening night rotations from the first round of this draft.
8: You just told me you think everyone can be impactful. Is there one guy and you're saying Tim Legler's putting his stock on this dude tonight? Who is it?
7: Well, there's no question for me. I mean, all the guys at the top, but the Bonzo certainly, I think, particularly going to Washington with that need for a big wing. They've already got a ball dominant guard. They've got an elite big. They've got some other young guys. They've got a lot of lottery picks on that team. They don't have a guy like this that right away makes you so much better on both ends of the floor. His intensity, his IQ, his versatility offensively. He can play off as a cutter, or you can give him the ball and let him go create. So there's no doubt that he is NBA ready immediately, plug and play for DeBonta. But I think when you start looking around the first round, other than the obvious guys at the top, I look at a guy like Jaxel Lendeborg in Golden State. Man, they have to be thrilled that a team that really can't wait for guys to be drafted and developed down the road with the state of their roster and what they're still trying to do, that a guy like that with that much maturity and polish on his game would be available at that pick. They have to be thrilled to get a guy like that, a bigger wing with versatility, and most importantly, he's mature. He's got some seasoning. That's what Golden State needs.
8: I'm at the place, Tim, where anything Presti and OKC do, I just blindly say, must be great, because it always is. You get a guy on Mara whose length is massively impactful, and Sturts, I don't know how much you saw him play in college, but I love the way that guy plays.
7: Completely agree with it. I was wondering if they were going to try to package those and move up into the, you know, the top 6, top 8. They weren't able to do that. Maybe they didn't want to do that. Look, they've got 2 bigs now, and so you got to get Mara, and it's an interesting situation. Assuming Hartenstein's back, you've got now 3 bigs. So I want to see how that plays out. I really like Mara. His passing ability as a guy, like, on a short roll, which you get a lot in OKC because of the amount of attention that Shea draws off ball screens, he can also, I think, eventually extend his range. I think he could step out, become a pick and pop, but his rim protection is elite. He's agile. And his ability to go track guys in the lane. And then Sturts is a guy, I think, as a spacer, as a shooter, you know for a fact that his IQ is something that certainly Mark Daigneault is going to love about him. People were questioning his defense. Was it good enough? Look, if you're going to go to a place where you need some defensive infrastructure around you, I think he found it in Oklahoma City. But I think ultimately he's a guy that's just a winner. He's smart. He's crafty. And he's a guy that's going to be appreciated there. Look, that's a tough rotation to crack. I don't know what it's going to look like for those guys early on in Oklahoma City, but I think they got two really good, smart players that maybe bide their time a little bit, but eventually become very good NBA players.
1: Round one now in the books. Round two coming up on Wednesday. We'll see it on ESPN. Hear it here on ESPN Radio right now. SportsCenter all night. Speaking of drafts, the NFL supplemental one will not happen. The NFL opting not to have a supplemental draft for quarterback Brendan Sorsby, and I mean Sorsby has some pretty limited options for the upcoming football season. Earlier on the Rich Eisen Show, NFL Network reporter Andrew Siciliano.
21: If he had entered the supplemental draft, if there had been a supplemental draft and it had been granted and he didn't get picked, he'd be a free agent. He went through the process, everyone passed. He could sign wherever. He could sign with the Jets. He could sign with the Browns. He could sign with anybody. He can go sign with the Super Bowl champion Seattle Seahawks if he wanted to. But now that there is no supplemental draft, he's kind of locked out. He's got nowhere to go. And Brendan Sorsby is now likely ticketed for the 2027 draft.
1: The decision from the NFL essentially coming down to concerns over potential distractions this summer and through training camp for a player who was looking to enter the league after admitting to thousands of bets on college and pro sports, including nearly four dozen wagers on Indiana football while he was on the team. ESPN insider Adam Schefter.
3: The league, despite any gambling partnerships, the league really does not want any part of gambling, no matter how serious it is or isn't. And anybody that has any role with that, anybody who has any accusations involved with gambling, even though the NCAA said that there were no integrity of the game violations, the league doesn't care. It's the league's supplemental draft, and the league does not want to create a supplemental draft this year for a player who has been accused of gambling. They don't have enough time to vet it. They don't care that they don't have enough time to vet it. And Brendan Sorsby is going to, I think, wind up spending this season, maybe beyond this season, certainly out of football, watching and getting ready for what he hopes would be the 2027 NFL draft.
1: And with the pall of a gambling scandal hanging over the situation, the NFL was essentially in no hurry to advance his career after he'd lost out on collegiate opportunities. And the league was rather candid in explaining it to Sorsby, ESPN insider Dan Graziano.
9: They sent Brendan Sorsby a long letter from the attorney of the management council. And basically it said that they didn't feel he had adequately addressed the issues that led to these circumstances, that, you know, he's no longer eligible to play in the NCAA. We all know why. It's because of what the league said in its letter is a repeated pattern of violations involving gambling. And they just didn't feel like that he had addressed those issues sufficiently for them to hold a supplemental draft. The league does not have to hold a supplemental draft. It's in the league's sole discretion whether to do so. And they didn't feel that Brendan Sorsby had adequately addressed the issues that led to him basically needing to apply because the NCAA had rendered him ineligible.
11: Hey, Graz, were there teams that were interested in potentially grabbing him in the draft?
9: There were, and there will be next year when he's in the 2027 draft. He's immensely talented. You know, he's got classic quarterback build. He's got all these things that you want in a quarterback prospect. It'll be interesting to see now if he's not able to play in the 2026 season, what that does to his draft prospects come the spring of 2027. But there were a number of teams that were poking around on this, that were making calls, you know, to people around Sorsby, get a handle on the situation, what they were going to be bringing in. The talent is there and was intriguing to teams, but now that intrigue seems like it'll be put off until next spring.
1: Meanwhile, Sorsby, his attorney, saying the league's decision not to hold a supplemental draft is a violation of the CBA and the law. It says they'll turn to the Players Association. A union source telling ESPN they haven't made a determination on whether there are legal grounds to act. Finally breaking through in a rout. That's next. SportsCenter All Night continues. It's ESPN Radio.
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22: My understanding is the Celtics were not willing to part with enough young players and assets to get a deal done. For the second time in 4 years, the Celtics have offered Jaylen Brown in a trade. If you're Boston, there is going to be fallout from this.
23: That's
22: going
23: to be a hard bridge to repair now.
1: Prior to the NBA draft on Tuesday came the deals that we saw on Monday. The big one, of course, Giannis Antetokounmpo going to the Miami Heat. That leaving questions for Jaylen Brown and the Celtics. ESPN insider Shams Charania.
2: The deal that the Celtics offered Milwaukee, Jaylen Brown and two unprotected first-round picks, that was a deal that the Celtics believed was an aggressive pursuit. They went after Giannis at the deadline, too. Obviously, no deal came to fruition. But the Celtics, my understanding is they were unwilling to put in young players like Hugo Gonzalez and Bear Shireman or adding additional first-round picks or pick swaps. The Bucks wanted some combination of maybe young player two, maybe additional draft capital. The Celtics were not willing to do that. So you put your bid in, you get involved in this. You know, I've had a few people tell me last night, you got to get a deal done if you're the Celtics when you put a player like Jaylen Brown on the table and on the line in this circumstance. So at minimum, there will be some fallout from this. Jaylen Brown is extension eligible with the Celtics in July. So a lot of answers, if he's still on the roster, will also be identified then.
1: One of the people trying to provide some of the answers here in June, Celtics GM Brad Stevens.
4: Jaylen Brown's a big part of us. Like, you know, I'm never going to predict the future, but every indication, everything that I think about is with, over the past few years, has been building around those guys, right? And so obviously you never know, but at the same time, I think the one thing I want to make very clear is how valued he's always been. Like, and he's been amazing. He's been an amazing teammate, great person to be around. Whether that run ends 10 years from now when he retires or before, there's a lot to celebrate. And we have a great relationship and an open relationship where we talk about everything. But I don't want to predict the future. But, you know, I look at it as this is our team.
1: And if he stays, are there hard feelings? Former NBA guard Darren Collison.
5: He's one of those players that he's not going to feel sorry for himself. He's going to go out there. He's going to continue to prove the doubters wrong. Yes, does it hurt to see his name in the trade rumors? They got to fix that situation. They got to figure out that situation quickly now because, you know, you don't want anything to kind of ruin that Jaylen Brown, Jason Tatum dynamic, which is so dynamic between those two. But, you know, it just sucks, you know, when you see a guy like Jaylen Brown having to deal with this. But this is the NBA. This is the part that we as players have to deal with it. We don't like to deal with it. It's just part of the business. But, you know, moving forward, I believe Jaylen Brown gets over this and he continues to prove the doubters wrong. And hopefully, you know, he can end on the right side of things where he's not in trade rumors.
1: SportsCenter All Night, ESPN Radio. To the World Cup. Group K action wrapping up with Colombia, a 1-0 shutout of Congo on Tuesday. Colombia will advance to the round of 32, advancing to the knockout stage for the third straight World Cup appearance. They lead Group K with 6 points. They'll clinch first with a win or a draw in their final group stage game against Portugal, which also won on Tuesday in a rout, 5-0 over Uzbekistan. Cristiano Ronaldo, 2 goals in this one, the first player to score in 6 different World Cups. He now has 10 total goals in World Cup action, oldest player with a multi-goal game at the World Cup as well, at the age of 41. Group L, seeing England and Ghana play to a 0-0 draw. England remains in first place in Group L with 4 points. Ghana in second place, also with 4 points, but England leads on goal differential. England does have a 12-game competitive win streak snapped. Croatia, a 1-0 win over Panama, which is eliminated from the round of 32 contention. Croatia, third in Group L currently with 3 points. The World Cup update brought to you by Gusto. 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Right now, SportsCenter All Night to baseball. A night ago, the Padres and the Braves played a 1-0 game. Tuesday, another one-run game, which would be decided in the final at-bat.
6: Have a 2-inning outing this year. Trying to end it right here and right now. Base hit should win the game. First pitch. Manny swings, lines it up the middle into center and a base hit. Merrill rounding third on his way. Harris's throw to the plate will not be in time. And Manny Machado wastes no time. A walk-off RBI single on the first pitch of the bottom of the 10th inning. And the Padres cap a madcap night at Petco Park with a 7-6 win over the Braves.
10: Fitting that it comes
1: 97-3, the fan. Padres with the 7-6 win on Machado's 10th career walk-off hit, his first since July 5th in 2024 against the Diamondbacks. Padres improved to 4-1 in extra inning games this season. That's the best record in Major League Baseball. Braves have lost 4 of 5 series after winning 18 of the first 21 this season. Dodgers not really in a close one against the Twins.
24: Stretch by Rogers, target set, now the pitch.
0: And Muncy bangs it down the right field side. Fair ball. It's going to roll to the corner. Paez comes in to score. Mookie in right behind him and chugging into second with a two-out, two-run double is Max Muncy. And it's a dozen on the board. It's 12-2.
7: Yeah, they're not done yet.
1: Dodgers hang on for a 12-3 win. AM 570 LA Sports. Dodgers' eighth win by nine runs or more this season. Phillies also putting up double digits in the run column.
8: The pitch swung on, hit in the air, deep right field, down the line. It is fair and gone. It's a home run.
21: Oh, yeah.
8: Bryson Stott into the second deck with a three-run home run.
1: 94 WIP, Phillies a 14-9 win over Washington. Straight ahead, Washington at the top of the draft. That's next, SportsCenter All Night. 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
1: NFL will not have a supplemental draft for Brendan Sorsby. Made that decision on Tuesday. Ronaldo with a pair of goals as he finally breaks through in the World Cup. NBA draft on Tuesday. And we finally had the decision at the top of the draft. AJ DeBonsa, number one.
0: With the second pick in the 2026 NBA draft, the Utah Jazz select Darren Peterson.
2: They're getting the most talented prospect in this draft. He is a fluid, smooth, almost artistic scorer.
3: I think it's a perfect fit for Utah in DP.
4: I'm ready. I know all the guys there. They told me how it fit in at the combine. I thought it worked well. Excited to go be that backcourt with Beyonce.
5: He's got to forget about what position he plays. Just, he needs to go out and hoop. He needs just to be a basketball player.
1: The two we expected at the top went one and two. And then at number three.
0: With the third pick in the 2026 NBA draft, the Memphis Grizzlies select Cameron Boozer from Duke University.
1: Cam Boozer goes number three overall. And then he spoke with the NBA draft on ESPN Radio.
6: Cam Boozer joining us here. First and foremost, congratulations. We keep noting the suit game. We've had a couple of black suits. The white, though.
7: Yes, sir.
6: This is really nice. Again,
5: it's a little Miami Vice kind of stuff right there. That's
8: Mr. 305 right there. We already know what it is.
6: Very Florida. Guys,
9: well, first off, Cam, congratulations. And, of course, I've seen you every step of the way. I've been fortunate to be able to watch you do this. We were commenting before, you may be the most accomplished high school basketball player of all time. So what do you do to top that off? You go out and win the Wooden Award. You've been the most productive college basketball player. As you come in and you for all the Memphis Grizzlies looking at you as a possibility as a franchise guy, do you feel like all the work, all the production, everything is now paid off at this point?
7: I mean, I've done so much throughout my whole career, but I mean, to me, as exciting as it is, as amazing as it is, I'm going to soak in this whole moment, but the work is just beginning, you know, but I'm super excited. Super grateful Memphis believes in me, took a chance on me. And I mean, the future's bright.
5: Everyone has watched you play this past year. And did it bother you sometimes? Well, he's not overly athletic. He's not this. And then all you do is win games and make plays for other people, make plays for yourself. Do you even pay any attention to that static? Or does it motivate you?
7: I mean, of course I see it, you know, but to me, it's about who you listen to. You know, the people who are saying those things and talking about all that stuff are really not the people you should be listening to. You know, you got to be listening to people who really understand the game, or your coaches, things like that, where you actually get better at versus, you know, the media. The media's crazy, man, and it's going to run wild if you let it, and it can get to your head a lot. So who you listen to is very important.
10: It's great that you're humble, but I'm going to correct you. They didn't take a chance on you. They invested in you, and they made a really, really good investment. Tell me what it was like. Your you've grown up with expectations all the time. Your father, Carlos, and I go way, way back. I mean, all this was expected of you. How difficult is it to deal with that? I mean, you're just doing this again. It's like, well, yeah, of course. That's what Cam was supposed to do. I mean, does it ever get like a little bit like, come on, can I just be like one of the other guys? Why do I have these incredible expectations that I've grown up with?
7: I mean, I think it's a privilege, honestly. You know, I don't want to be one of the other guys. I want to be Cameron Boozer. I want to be someone special. I want to be one of the greatest players ever play the game. And that comes with expectations. That comes with pressure. Yeah, it's tough sometimes, but, you know, I welcome it because this is the life that I chose. So I'm super appreciative at the same time as it's hard.
6: Well, congratulations. We noted that the other player to once wear all white on the draft night, LeBron James. So not a bad guy to follow. Congratulations. Enjoy the rest of the night.
7: Yes, sir. Thank you.
6: Thanks
7: so
6: much for your time.
1: Freshman going the first eight positions in the NBA draft the round one on Tuesday night. Heard it here on ESPN Radio. Back to New York.
6: All right, thank you, Jay. Alan Hunt here with Corey Alexander at the Barclays Center. Round one of the 2026 NBA draft is over. And Corey, it really felt like it went chalk for the first three picks for sure when you had DeBonsta go one and Peterson go two, Boozer go three. Was there any surprises early in this draft?
9: I will say this. First surprise for me was at six. Mychal Brown Jr. going six to Brooklyn. That really changed things for me. I was expecting him at 10 to Milwaukee. So when you see that, that throw things off a little bit. We were expecting A-Cup at 7 to Sacramento. But then that pushes Kingston Flemings down a bit, and I believe that's where the draft started to get a little different for everybody.
6: And Flemings went number 8 to the Atlanta Hawks. And right after that, the number 9 pick, the Dallas Mavericks. And Dusty May, the Michigan head coach, reportedly heading to Dallas to be the head coach there. And their pick, interestingly enough, being Merez Johnson Jr., who is from Michigan, and so bringing in his own player.
9: But what I love most about that is when you consider the fact that there are 3 different players, all front court players, that if Dusty May has any say-so with Masai Ujiri in this pick, that he has to choose from. And we were all expecting Yaxel Lindeborg to be the first of the Michigan players off the board.
6: Right.
9: Merez Johnson going to Dallas with that number 9 pick makes you recognize just the value that Dusty May has with Merez Johnson, as well as what Masai Ujiri sees with his first pick as the general manager of the Dallas Mavericks for that franchise.
6: And Yaxel Lindeborg went a couple of picks later at number 11 to the Golden State Warriors, which is certainly a team that has they've used young players in with some of the older players on that team as they're trying to keep things going to stay at a championship level. All right, Corey, one last thing here is one team that might have changed their direction today.
9: Honestly, when you talk about changing direction, I believe the San Antonio Spurs did a tremendous job of bolstering that front line and getting Victor Wembanyama some help. You take a young potential stud in Jaden Quaintance, but then you go a few picks later and you bring in Terrence Reed Jr., who has been productive in college now for 4 years, to give some insurance for Quaintance, who's been injured. If he can reach that potential, and you've got both those guys now at your center position, which allows Victor Wembanyama to move more on the perimeter and play at that stretch four spot, which he truly is.

0: is now the Spurs could be building something spectacular. It is that they didn't already have an embarrassment of riches of young players. They continue to add to that through this year's draft.
1: Yeah, that young team that got to the NBA Finals, everybody said a bit ahead of schedule, just continues to add more young talent. Well, that's it here from the Barclays Center. Round two tomorrow night here in Brooklyn. For Corey Alexander, I'm Alan Hahn right here on your home for the 2026 NBA Draft, ESPN Radio, and the ESPN app. Now let's go back to Jay Reynolds in the studio.
2: Thanks, Alan. Well done. We'll hear from you on Wednesday as well right here on ESPN Radio. Right now, SportsCenter all night. Back to baseball, Mariners, Pirates.
3: Here comes the 1-0. Swung on, blasted, right field. It's high, it's deep, it is gone! Welcome home, Cole Young. A two-run home run, and the Mariners have the lead. The kind of homecoming you dream of. 3-2 Mariners off the bat of Cole Young.
2: In the seventh inning, go-ahead two-run shot. First career go-ahead homer in the seventh inning or later for a guy who grew up in Pittsburgh. Mariners beat the Pirates 3-2. The call on Seattle Sports, 7:10 a.m. Brian Reynolds, no relation, extended his on-base streak to 28. Giants pulling away from the Athletics.
4: The pitch. He lines one back up the middle, base hit. Eldridge coming around third. He's going to get the go sign. Here comes the throw. He is safe. And not by much. Eldridge scores from second on the Devers hit. It's 3-1.
2: ANBR with the call, 3-1 the final as the Giants beat the Athletics. A's 1-for-2 with runners in scoring position. Tied for the second fewest at-bats with runners in scoring position in a game this season. Brewers shutting out the Reds.
3: The pitch, Bowers, a bouncing ball over the glove of Stewart, and it's going to roll into the corner. On the move is Vaughn. He's going to be waved around third. The ball gets away from Marte in the right field corner. Vaughn will score all the way to third is Bowers. It is 1-0 Milwaukee.
2: They would double that lead and take a 2-0 win over the Reds. Brandon Sproat gets the win. Six innings, career-high 10 strikeouts in one-hit ball. Had a no-hitter through five innings. Second longest no-hit bid of his career. The Reds held to two hits in being shut out. Their third game this season with two hits or fewer. Tied for the most in baseball with the Rockies. Angels a 5-1 win over the Orioles. Angels improving to 24-10 when scoring at least five this season. Orioles have a three-game win streak snapped. White Sox and Guardians.
5: A lot of support and positivity. A swing and a fly ball. Left field, and it is out of here. Vargas goes deep. It's 2-1.
2: 2-1, the final for Chicago. White Sox had just three hits, but they get the win. Their fewest number of hits and a win since June 18th of 2024 against Houston. It's a 2-1 win over Cleveland. In this one, SportsCenter all night, ESPN Radio. Changes coming for both the NCAA and the PGA Tour. In college, it's a new five-year age-based eligibility model, which has been approved. Under the new rule, athletes in all sports will be given 5 years of eligibility over five seasons once their college eligibility clock begins. The clock starts upon initial full-time enrollment in college or at the beginning of the academic year following their 19th birthday, whichever comes first. The changes are aimed at eliminating the need for red shirts and waivers, which have come under scrutiny in recent years with challenges and lawsuits. Then there's golf, and on the heels of the U.S. Open, the PGA Tour is reshaping its playing structure. That'll come in a year and a half. The PGA Tour approving recommendations from the Future Competition Committee. They'll go into effect in 2028. Among the changes, the tour's new model will include a couple of separate series of tournaments, the PGA Tour Championship Series and PGA Tour Challenger Series. They'll run concurrently during the season. Brian Rolapp is the CEO of the tour.
6: I think the first is delivering the best golfers in the world, the best 120 golfers in the world together, week in and week out consistently. Mm-hmm. We hear that a lot from fans. We have 47 events now, but they don't know who's playing where and why and what it means. Now with two tracks and two series on the championship series, we'll have the best golfers together week in and week out. That's number one. Number two, there'll be a standings and a point system that you'll understand. Mm-hmm. And so the stakes of those series, you'll understand very clearly. culminating in a regular season champion, which I think will be the hardest thing to do in golf, is to actually beat your peers on

0: on that championship series. And then finally, I think the other benefit, we're going to have a playoff after that, and it's going to be a playoff on an Anaconda course with match play. And so I think you'll see the best golfers together in a new format, a new tour championship that people will love.
1: How important was it to establish that track one and track two when we talk about the championship and the challenger series?
0: I think it was really important. I think you can't have the best players in the world playing consistently if you don't give them a dedicated series in which they play. There was a lot of talk. Should we have these championship series players play down into this challenger series? The minute you start doing that, one, you complicate the standings, but also you can't deliver what fans and our partners want, which is, no, I just want the best.
1: Yeah.
0: How do I know they're best? Because they played their way and they earned into it. And I think that's where the promotion and relegation come at the end of the season is, you know, how do we know who's the best? How do we know who's coming up? Well, there's a way to actually get yourself into the top tour, or I should say the top series at the end of the season.
1: How many events do you think realistically you expect the top players to participate?
0: Well, it's a good question. There's a lot of debate. There's 23 to 24 events. That includes the majors and includes, depending on the year, the President's Cup or the Ryder Cup. I don't think every player will play in every single one. But when we look at it consistently across the board, we will have well over 90% of the best players in each event. And if they take a tournament off, it'll be because, look, maybe they've won early and they want to take a rest, or maybe they want to get ready for a major, whatever happens to be, but it'll be built into the competitive system, so you'll understand the impact on the standings, and it'll be much more in that context in which they make the decision.
1: And how will we have a more compelling end of the season there?
0: Yeah, there's going to be a season finale.
1: Okay.
0: And in that finale, we're really going to award the golfer who has actually won the regular season, which, again, as I said, hardest thing in golf, beat these 120 guys consistently over a defined period of time, but also will determine the promotion relegation. So you'll be watching that series final, and there'll be a lot at stake going on, which will be exciting. And if that's not enough for you, we'll then very quickly pivot to a new competition, which is we're going to take a subset of those top players who qualify for this tour championship, and they're going to play in some match play at an iconic course, and fans will love it.
2: At least the top 90 players in the points list from the championship series will retain their membership for the following season. Staying in Atlanta for the next 3 years or so, that's next. SportsCenter All Night continues. It's ESPN Radio.
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2: 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Football news. Hall of Fame quarterback Jim Kelly admitting he had a stroke this spring, but he's doing well at this point. In Atlanta, tight end Kyle Pitts agreeing to a 3-year, $54 million deal. $36 million of that is fully guaranteed. Speaking of guys in the NFL, well, that will not include Brendan Sorsby, at least for this year. The NFL says there will be no supplemental draft. ESPN analyst Pete Thamel.
14: The supplemental draft is a bit of a vague and opaque world, but basically the NFL has the right to hold a draft in the summertime if it wants to. It's usually for players who aren't eligible, etc. The NFL sent Sorsby a letter today that said they are not going to hold the supplemental draft. The NFL's decision came down to the league's right in the collective bargaining agreement whether or not have a draft. Sources told me and Adam Schefter, the NFL viewed that Sorsby would be a distraction to teams and clubs as they go into camp. And in a fairly scathing letter that they sent to Sorsby with the decision, the NFL made it clear. It said, your petition filed 3 business days before the deadline without any supporting information or documentation, and only after abandoning college sports your recent litigation efforts to avoid NCAA sanctions. It does not provide a basis for the league to alter its plans to not hold a supplemental draft. So Brendan Sorsby will push back. His attorney, Jeffrey Kessler, texted me a little while ago, and he said, it's a violation of the CBA and the law, this NFL decision, and we will pursue this immediately with the NFLPA. Jeffrey Kessler, the attorney, has a good track record against both the NCAA and the NFL, so this is not the last we have heard of this Brendan Sorsby case. But as of now, the NFL will not be holding a supplemental draft, which means Brendan Sorsby will either not play football in 2026 or will have to seek an alternate route, whether that's some kind of junior college, NAIA, or Canada. It's too early to really say. Sorsby was just informed of this in the last hour, but he will not be playing in the NFL in 2026 per the league today.
15: Is there anything that we can maybe look towards, something that's happened in the past that's relatively along the lines of what we have seen or what we are seeing transpire?
14: There isn't a whole lot of precedent to this case. Look, this case wraps around Brendan Sorsby's gambling. He admitted to placing thousands of bets. There's no ambiguity there. They were on college sports. They were on pro sports. And there were also 40 bets on Indiana football while he was on the Indiana roster. That looms large in this case. NFL sources made clear to me that, you know, that there is an ethical issue looming here with Brendan Sorsby. Quote, his application carries with it a lot of issues, core integrity of the game issues. That's according to a source to myself and Adam Schefter. So look, this Brendan Sorsby case, he's not certainly the first gambler to come to the NFL, but because the supplemental draft is this nebulous world, the NFL has exercised the right to make a decision to not have one. We'll see what Sorsby's legal volley back means for his future.
2: And we'll see what he will do football-wise in the next 12 months or so. 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PCAHR.
16: The pitch. And a high fly ball hit to deep right center field. Going back is Benj. Looks up. Gone! Three-run home run for Pete Crow Armstrong against the team that drafted him. And the Cubs have blown things open here. It's 5-0 Cubs here in the second.
2: 17 homers on the year. 10th homer in the month of June. Cubs Radio Network with the call. Cubs a 9-6 win over the Mets. As for the Yankees, lollipop out, bat in hand.
17: High fly ball, right field and deep. Algieri back on the track at the wall. See ya! A home run for Jazz Chisholm Jr. And the Yankees take a 3-2 lead.
2: They would win it 4-3 over the Tigers, whose four-game win streak comes to an end with the loss. Yankees snapping a three-game losing streak. They're now 10-5 in their last 15. 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
2: Marlins with a 6-4 win over the Rangers. Half of their offense coming with one swing. 104.3 WQAM.
20: After the mound visit, first pitch from Cornell to Casey. That one drilled out to right down the line. And is deep. Flirting with the pole. It's a fair ball and it's gone. Bombs away for the fish. Owen Casey with a three-run shot. His ninth on the year. And it's 5-1 Marlins in the bottom of the fifth.
18: Number four.
2: Royals on the road at the Trop and Tampa native Jack Caglione having an impact. 96.5 the fan.
20: Here's the pitch. Fastball laced high in the air. Deep left center field. Mullins is back. He looks up. It's gone. Off the wall. It comes back in play. Home run signaled. Second one. Jack Caglione, a two-run shot in front of family and friends. What a homecoming for Jack Caglione.
18: Number three.
2: Joey Loperfido enters the game in the ninth, reaches on catcher's interference. Then in the 11th, KBME.
20: The 1-2. And Loperfido hammers it. Deep to right field. It's hooking. If it stays fair, it's gone. It's a fair ball and a go-ahead three-run homer. Joey Loperfido, the former Blue Jay, comes back to Toronto and gives the Astros a 9-6 lead in the 11th. What a time for your first home run of the season.
18: Number two.
2: What a matchup in Washington for the Phillies and Nats.
20: Here's the set. No sign of the bunt. A swing and a drive. Center field deep. Way back it goes. To the wall. It's gone! I don't believe it! A three-run home run for Jordy Bibas. The Nationals are back in front. Improbably.
18: Number one.
2: Nationals taking the lead there in the bottom of the eighth, but Philly answers in the top of the ninth. 94 WIP.
20: The pitch swung on, hit in the air, deep right field, down the line, it is fair and gone! It's a home run!
21: Oh, yeah!
20: Bryson Stott into the second deck with a three-run home run!
2: There were eight combined runs in the first seven innings of the game, 15 combined runs in the eighth and ninth of that game. Well, youth was served in the draft, especially at the top. That's next. SportsCenter All Night. It's ESPN Radio.
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2: 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Major construction on the Legacy Parkway expansion continues. Expect traffic shifts and daytime work. Following the 2026 legislative session, the City Council has adopted new water conservation measures to address record low snowpack and protect the Great Salt Lake. Public hearings for the 2026-27 annual budget are scheduled for this quarter. Your input is needed on proposed allocations for public safety and local infrastructure projects. Be aware of new statewide e-bike regulations now in effect. Local law enforcement is increasing safety rule enforcement for all riders on public roads and trails. Get involved in our patriotic traditions. Auditions for national anthem vocalists for the upcoming July 3rd Liberty Fest are taking place in May. For details on all of this information, visit nslcity.org. That is your North Salt Lake Community Calendar on ESPN 700 and 92.1 FM.
3: Draft night for the Utah Jazz and the NBA as a whole. The latest on the Brendan Sorsby situation as the NFL has nixed their 2026 supplemental draft. What's going on with the World Cup? We will have a jam-packed, busy Wednesday show. 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
6: When you take someone number one overall, you have to go after a guy that wants to be the number one pick. It's not solely all about what happens between the four lines. Can you sell tickets?
5: Sending a message.
7: If he had entered the supplemental draft, if there had been a supplemental draft and it had been granted and he didn't get picked, he'd be a free agent. He went through the process. Everyone passed. He could sign wherever. He could sign with the Jets. He could sign with the Browns. He could sign with anybody. Now that there is no supplemental draft, he's kind of locked out. 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
13: With the first pick in the 2026 NBA Draft, the Washington Wizards select Anise Dibansa Jr.
14: It's what we've been working for since I wanted to play basketball. I wanted to make it to the NBA, and I've been working so hard to be a number one pick, but I mean, it's a stepping stone. I still got a lot more work to do.
15: He's a two-way player. He's physically mature. He's fiercely competitive.
16: A.J. Dibansa is the complete package. He is going to become the face of the Wizards.
17: With Trae Young at the point, A.J. Dibansa on the wing, and if you do have a healthy Anthony Davis, that's a playoff team.
12: Washington Wizards in the cellar of the NBA in recent years were at the top of the draft on Tuesday. A franchise that has nearly 200 losses over the last three seasons, hoping that it's a freshman out of BYU that can bring them some wins.
13: With the first pick in the 2026 NBA draft, the Washington Wizards select Anise Dibansa Jr. from Brigham Young.

0: Jimmy.
1: It was going to be one of two guys, either Kansas freshman guard Darren Peterson or, as it turns out, A.J. DeBonso, who goes to the Wizards.
2: A.J., you wanted to be the number one pick.
3: Yeah.
2: You are now the number one pick. Just what does it feel like when your childhood dream comes true?
3: It just means a lot. Obviously, it's just a stepping stone. Obviously, I have a lot more work to do, but a testament to all my hard work and all the discipline and sacrifices that I made.
2: You go by A.J.
3: Yeah.
2: But you wanted to be announced tonight as the number one pick.
3: Yeah.
2: By the name, your formal name that you share with your father, Anisei.
3: Yeah.
2: Why did you want to do that?
3: I mean, everything I do is for him. And this name he gave me is really his name because he's senior. So I also want to honor him this day, too.
2: Now, introduce us to who you have up here with
3: you. My older sister, Samara, and my younger sister, Jasmine.
2: What does it mean to you guys to see your brother realizing his dream like this?
4: It's so crazy because it's like, when we were younger, you just see him in the backyard, you know, playing basketball. And now he's the number one pick for the NBA. Like, he's come so far.
2: He's your knucklehead little brother,
4: yes,
2: right? And now he's the number one pick in the draft. How do you reconcile that?
4: It's just crazy because it's like, he's worked really hard for this moment. And I'm so proud of him. You know, he knows that. He knows I'm proud.
2: Congratulations to all
3: Thank you guys.
2: So much.
1: Going number one in the NBA draft on Tuesday, A.J. DeBonso with our Lisa Salters. He's the first player to lead D1 in scoring and go number one in the NBA draft since 1994. That was Glenn Robinson. ESPN analyst Jay Billis.
5: He's the first freshman. He averaged 25 a game, Malika, and the first freshman to lead the nation in scoring in a quarter century. He's built for the NBA. All his measurables, he's 6'8". He's got a 7-foot wingspan. All the athletic tools. He had the fourth best max vertical at the combine. He attacks downhill. He's a three-level scorer that's continuing to improve his three-point accuracy. But where he is devastating is at the mid-range with those long strides. He can make NBA-level shots right now over size. He can post, he can back you in and shoot over the top. His mid-range game is elite, and he's also got open court abilities. Excellent in transition, and he can get to the foul line. He led the NCAA in free throw attempts, and when Richie Saunders, one of BYU's top scorers and best shooter, went out this year, he increased his productivity in his absence against much more focused defense to stop him. I think he can be an excellent defender. He's still working on that, but he's got all the tools to be a great NBA player.
1: And it was a toss-up at the top of the draft, A.J. DeBonso or Darren Peterson. Whoever didn't go number one would obviously go number two.
6: With the second pick in the 2026 NBA draft, the Utah Jazz select Darren Peterson from the University of Kansas.
1: Peterson had only opened up to the Wizards prior to the draft, expecting to go number one, but he lands in Salt Lake. ESPN analyst Corey Alexander.
7: I think he's a great fit because when you look at Keontae George, you look at Ace Bailey on the wing position. Yeah. They've got everything you want up front. What they don't have is that scoring two guard, which Darren Peterson is the best available scoring two guard in this draft. And to Seth's point, he could be the most talented guy in this draft from an offensive standpoint. I think it's a perfect fit for Utah and DP.
8: He's got to forget about being what position he plays. Just, he needs to go out and hoop. He needs just to be a basketball player because his basketball skill set is so unique because he is a very good passer. He does see plays. He can score on three levels. And he is competitive defensive. That 6'10 wingspan, if you go watch tape, he gets hands on a ton of balls.
1: ESPN analyst Seth Greenberg, a couple of freshmen going 1-2. In fact, the first eight selection were freshmen, tied for the most consecutive freshmen drafted at any point in a draft all time. Top eight and nine of the first 10 tied for the most in any draft with 2017 and last year. The exception in this one was Michigan forward Morris Johnson Jr., sophomore out of Michigan. He does go at number nine to Dallas, where he will play with Dusty May, the former Michigan coach who was officially introduced by the Mavs just hours before the draft. And he takes one of his own players from Michigan, ESPN analyst Sean Farnham.
9: I think Morris Johnson going as early as he did and getting the opportunity to play for his coach, Dusty May, who just took the job with the Dallas Mavericks. It's not that he went in the lottery. I thought he could have gone in the late lottery. But his elevation and momentum as his draft process went along was clear. He could really shoot the ball at a much higher clip than I think a lot of people expected him when he went to the NBA Combine. That maintained throughout his draft workouts. And then you think about his toughness, his defensive ability, where he can switch his size, his strength, and how much that can be an interior presence, something that's needed in the Western Conference. I like the pick, but it was certainly earlier than a lot of people thought.
1: Johnson started 40 games with Michigan en route to the national championship, averaged 13 points and about 7.5 rebounds as a sophomore after transferring from Illinois. So round one in the books, teams looking to augment their rosters in terms of depth from the draft. Where are the impact players? ESPN analyst Tim Legler.
0: How about all the way through? I mean, even as we're sitting here, this last pick of the first round, Koa Pete, is a guy that I'm watching film on and I'm just loving, and he goes with the 30th pick. You're talking about a guy that's NBA ready physically, really extended all the way throughout the entire first round. There were some surprises late with some of the trades because I thought some teams actually picked players that would have really worked well for them. And then we find out, you know, minutes later, they're on the move somewhere else. So there were some surprises later, but most of those teams are top flight teams. And for whatever reason, they got other plans in mind. But there are a lot of guys that are going to be in opening night rotations from the first round of this draft.
10: You just told me you think everyone can be impactful. Is there one guy and you're saying Tim Legler was putting his stock on this dude tonight? Who is it?
0: Well, there's no question for me. I mean, all the guys at the top, at the bottom, certainly. I think particularly going to Washington with that need for a big wing. They've already got a ball-dominant guard. They've got an elite big. They've got some other young guys. They've got a lot of lottery picks on that team. They don't have a guy like this that right away makes you so much better on both ends of the floor. His intensity, his IQ, his versatility offensively. He can play off as a cutter, or you can give him the ball and let him go create. So there's no doubt that he is NBA ready, immediately plug and play for DeBonta. But I think when you start looking around the first round, other than the obvious guys at the top, I look at a guy like Jaxel Lendeborg in Golden State. Man, they have to be thrilled that a team that really can't wait for guys to be drafted and developed down the road with the state of their roster and what they're still trying to do, that a guy like that with that much maturity and polish on his game would be available at that pick. They have to be thrilled to get a guy like that, a bigger wing with versatility, and most importantly, he's mature. He's got some seasoning. That's what Golden State needs.
10: I'm at the place, Tim, where anything Presti and OKC do, I just blindly say, must be great, because it always is. You get a guy in Mara whose length is massively impactful, and Sturts, I don't know how much you saw him play in college, but I love the way that guy plays.
0: Completely agree with it. I was wondering if they were going to try to package those and move up into the, you know, the top six, top eight. They weren't able to do that. Maybe they didn't want to do that. Look, they've got two bigs now, and so you got to get Mara, and it's an interesting situation. Assuming Hartenstein's back, you've got now three bigs. So I want to see how that plays out. I really like Mara. His passing ability as a guy, like on a short roll, which you get a lot in OKC because of the amount of attention that Shea draws off ball screens, he could also, I think, eventually extend his range. I think he could step out, become a pick and pop, but his rim protection is elite. He's agile, and his ability to go track guys in the lane. And then Sturts is a guy, I think, as a spacer, as a shooter, you know for a fact that his IQ is something that certainly Mark Daigneault is going to love about him. People were questioning his defense. Was it good enough? Look, if you're going to go to a place where you need some defensive infrastructure around you, I think he found it in Oklahoma City. But I think ultimately he's a guy that's just a winner. He's smart. He's crafty. And he's a guy that's going to be appreciated there. Look, that's a tough rotation to crack. I don't know what it's going to look like for those guys early on in Oklahoma City, but I think they got two really good, smart players that maybe bide their time a little bit, but eventually become very good NBA players.
1: Round one now in the books. Round two coming up on Wednesday. We'll see it on ESPN. Hear it here on ESPN Radio right now. SportsCenter all night. Speaking of drafts, the NFL supplemental one will not happen. The NFL opting not to have a supplemental draft for quarterback Brendan Sorsby, and I mean Sorsby has some pretty limited options for the upcoming football season. Earlier on the Rich Eisen Show, NFL Network reporter Andrew Siciliano.
11: If he had entered the supplemental draft, if there had been a supplemental draft and it had been granted and he didn't get picked, he'd be a free agent. He went through the process, everyone passed, he could sign wherever. He could sign with the Jets. He could sign with the Browns. He could sign with anybody. He can go sign with the Super Bowl champion Seattle Seahawks if he wanted to. But now that there is no supplemental draft, he's kind of locked out. He's got nowhere to go. And Brendan Sorsby is now likely ticketed for the 2027 draft.
1: The decision from the NFL essentially coming down to concerns over potential distractions this summer and through training camp for a player who was looking to enter the league after admitting to thousands of bets on college and pro sports, including nearly four dozen wagers on Indiana football while he was on the team. ESPN insider Adam Schefter.
12: The league, despite any gambling partnerships, the league really does not want any part of gambling, no matter how serious it is or isn't. And anybody that has any role with that, anybody who has any accusations involved with gambling, even though the NCAA said that there were no integrity of the game violations, the league doesn't care. It's the league's supplemental draft, and the league does not want to create a supplemental draft this year for a player who has been accused of gambling. They don't have enough time to vet it. They don't care that they don't have enough time to vet it. And Brendan Sorsby is going to, I think, wind up spending this season, maybe beyond this season, certainly out of football, watching and getting ready for what he hopes would be the 2027 NFL draft.
1: And with the pall of a gambling scandal hanging over the situation, the NFL was essentially in no hurry to advance his career after he'd lost out on collegiate opportunities. And the league was rather candid in explaining it to Sorsby, ESPN insider Dan Graziano.
13: They sent Brendan Sorsby a long letter from the attorney of the management council, and basically it said that they didn't feel he had adequately addressed the issues that led to these circumstances, that, you know, he's no longer eligible to play in the NCAA. We all know why. It's because of what the league said in its letter is a repeated pattern of violations involving gambling, and they just didn't feel like that he had addressed those issues sufficiently for them to hold a supplemental draft. The league does not have to hold a supplemental draft. It's in the league's sole discretion whether to do so. And they didn't feel that Brendan Sorsby had adequately addressed the issues that led to him basically needing to apply because the NCAA had rendered him ineligible.
14: Hey, Graz, were there teams that were interested in potentially grabbing him in the draft?
13: There were, and there will be next year when he's in the 2027 draft. He's immensely talented. You know, he's got classic quarterback build. He's got all these things that you want in a quarterback prospect. It'll be interesting to see now if he's not able to play in the 2026 season, what that does to his draft prospects come the spring of 2027. But there were a number of teams that were poking around on this, that were making calls, you know, to people around Sorsby, get a handle on the situation, what they were going to be bringing in. The talent is there and was intriguing to teams, but now that intrigue seems like it'll be put off until next spring.
1: Meanwhile, Sorsby, his attorney, saying the league's decision not to hold a supplemental draft is a violation of the CBA and the law. He says they'll turn to the Players Association. A union source telling ESPN they haven't made a determination on whether there are legal grounds to act. Finally breaking through in a rout. That's next. SportsCenter All Night continues. 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
27: My understanding is the Celtics were not willing to part with enough young players and assets to get a deal done. For the second time in 4 years, the Celtics have offered Jaylen Brown in a trade. If you're Boston, there is going to be fallout from this.
28: That's
27: going
28: to be a hard bridge to repair now.
1: Prior to the NBA draft on Tuesday came the deals that we saw on Monday. The big one, of course, Giannis Antetokounmpo going to the Miami Heat. That leaving questions for Jaylen Brown and the Celtics. ESPN insider Shams Charania.
27: The deal that the Celtics offered Milwaukee, Jaylen Brown and two unprotected first-round picks, that was a deal that the Celtics believed was an aggressive pursuit. They went after Giannis at the deadline, too. Obviously, no deal came to fruition. But the Celtics, my understanding is they were unwilling to put in young players like Hugo Gonzalez and Bear Shireman or adding additional first-round picks or pick swaps. The Bucks wanted some combination of maybe a young player or two, maybe additional draft capital. The Celtics were not willing to do that. So you put your bid in, you get involved in this. You know, I've had a few people tell me last night, you got to get a deal done if you're the Celtics when you put a player like Jaylen Brown on the table and on the line in this circumstance. So at minimum, there will be some fallout from this. Jaylen Brown is extension eligible with the Celtics in July. So a lot of answers, if he's still on the roster, will also be identified then.
1: One of the people trying to provide some of the answers here in June, Celtics GM Brad Stevens.
29: Jaylen Brown's a big part of us. Like, you know, I'm never going to predict the future, but every indication, everything that I think about is with, over the past few years, has been building around those guys, right? And so, obviously, you never know. But at the same time, I think the one thing I want to make very clear is how valued he's always been. Like, and he's been amazing. He's been an amazing teammate, great person to be around. Whether that run ends 10 years from now when he retires or before, there's a lot to celebrate. And we have a great relationship and an open relationship where we talk about everything. And but I don't want to predict the future. But, you know, I look at it as this is our team.
1: And if he stays, are there hard feelings? Former NBA guard Darren Collison.
0: He's one of those players that he's not going to feel sorry for himself. He's going to go out there. He's going to continue to prove the doubters wrong. Yes, does it hurt to see his name in the trade rumors? They got to fix that situation. They got to figure out that situation quickly now because, you know, you don't want anything to kind of ruin that Jaylen Brown, Jason Tatum dynamic, which is so dynamic between those two. But, you know, it just sucks, you know, when you see a guy like Jaylen Brown having to deal with this. But this is the NBA. This is the part that we as players have to deal with it. We don't like to deal with it. It's just part of the business. But, you know, moving forward, I believe Jaylen Brown gets over this and he continues to prove the doubters wrong. And hopefully, you know, he can end on the right side of things where he's not in trade rumors.
1: SportsCenter All Night, ESPN Radio. To the World Cup. Group K action wrapping up with Colombia, a 1-0 shutout of Congo on Tuesday. Colombia will advance to the round of 32, advancing to the knockout stage for the third straight World Cup appearance. They lead Group K with 6 points. They'll clinch first with a win or a draw in their final group stage game against Portugal, which also won on Tuesday in a rout, 5-0 over Uzbekistan. Cristiano Ronaldo, 2 goals in this one, the first player to score in 6 different World Cups. He now has 10 total goals in World Cup action. Oldest player with a multi-goal game at the World Cup as well at the age of 41. Group L seeing England and Ghana play to a 0-0 draw. England remains in first place in Group L with 4 points. Ghana in second place, also with 4 points, but England leads on goal differential. England does have a 12-game competitive win streak snapped. Croatia, a 1-0 win over Panama, which is eliminated from the round of 32 contention. Croatia, third in Group L currently with 3 points. The World Cup update. 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Right now, SportsCenter All Night to baseball. A night ago, the Padres and the Braves played a 1-0 game. Tuesday, another one-run game, which would be decided in the final at-bat.
2: Have a two-inning outing this year. Trying to end it right here and right now. Base hit should win the game. First pitch. Manny swings, lines it up the middle into center and a base hit. Merrill rounding third on his way. Harris's throw to the plate will not be in time. And Manny Machado wastes no time. A walk-off RBI single on the first pitch of the bottom of the 10th inning. And the Padres cap a madcap night at Petco Park with a 7-6 win over the Braves.
1: 97-3, the fan. Padres with the 7-6 win on Machado's 10th career walk-off hit, his first since July 5th in 2024 against the Diamondbacks. Padres improved to 4-1 in extra inning games this season. That's the best record in Major League Baseball. Braves have lost 4 of 5 series after winning 18 of the first 21 this season. Dodgers not really in a close one against the Twins.
3: Stretch by Rogers, target set, now the pitch. And Muncy bangs it down the right field side. Fair ball, it's going to roll to the corner. Paez comes in to score. Mookie in right behind him and chugging into second with a two-out, two-run double is Max Muncy. And it's a dozen on the board. It's 12-2.
4: Yeah, they're not done yet.
1: Dodgers hang on for a 12-3 win. AM 570 LA Sports, Dodgers' 8th win by 9 runs or more this season. Phillies also putting up double digits in the run column.
5: The pitch swung on, hit in the air, deep right field, down the line. It is fair and gone. It's a home run.
6: Oh, yeah.
5: Bryson Stott into the second deck with a 3-run home run.
1: 94 WIP, Phillies a 14-9 win over Washington. Straight ahead, Washington at the top of the draft. That's next. 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
14: 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Are you mountain climbing? 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
14: 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Soul cycle? You do the bike?
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1: NFL will not have a supplemental draft for Brendan Sorsby. Made that decision on Tuesday. Ronaldo with a pair of goals as he finally breaks through in the World Cup. NBA draft on Tuesday. And we finally have the decision at the top of the draft. A.J. DeBonsa, number one.
31: With the second pick in the 2026 NBA Draft, the Utah Jazz select Darren Peterson.
32: They're getting the most talented prospect in this draft. He is a fluid, smooth, almost artistic scorer.
33: I think it's a perfect fit for Utah in DP.
34: I'm ready. I know all the guys there. They told me how it fit in at the combine. I thought it worked well. Excited to go be that backcourt with Beyonce.
35: He's got to forget about what position he plays. He needs to go out and hoop. He needs just to be a basketball player.
1: The two we expected at the top went one and two. And then at number three.
31: With the third pick in the 2026 NBA draft, the Memphis Grizzlies select Cameron Boozer from Duke University.
1: Cam Boozer goes number three overall. And then he spoke with the NBA draft on ESPN Radio.
36: Cam Boozer joining us here. First and foremost, congratulations. We keep noting the suit game. We've had a couple of black suits. The white, though.
34: Yes, sir.
36: This is really nice. Again,
0: it's a little Miami Vice kind of stuff right there.
2: That's Mr. 305 right there. We already know what it is.
36: Very Florida. Very Florida. Guys.
2: Well, first off, Cam, congratulations. And, of course, I've seen you every step of the way. I've been fortunate to be able to watch you do this. We were commenting before, you may be the most accomplished high school basketball player of all time. So what do you do to top that off? You go out and win the Wooden Award. You've been the most productive college basketball player. As you come in and you all the Memphis Grizzlies looking at you as a possibility, as a franchise guy, do you feel like all the work, all the production, everything is now paid off at this point?
34: I've done so much throughout my whole career, but I mean, to me, as exciting as it is, as amazing as it is, I'm going to soak in this whole moment, but the work is just beginning, you know? But I'm super excited. I'm super grateful Memphis believes in me, took a chance on me. And, I mean, the future's bright.
0: Everyone has watched you play this past year. And did it bother you sometimes? Well, he's not overly athletic. He's not this. And then all you do is win games and make plays for other people, make plays for yourself. Do you even pay any attention to that static? Or does it motivate you?
34: I mean, of course I see it, you know. But to me, it's about who you listen to. You know, the people who are saying those things and talking about that stuff, really not the people you should be listening to, you know. You got to be listening to people who really understand the game, or your coaches, things like that, where you actually get better at versus, you know, the media. The media's crazy, man, and it's going to run wild if you let it, and it can get to your head a lot. So who you listen to is very important.
11: It's great that you're humble, but I'm going to correct you. They didn't take a chance on you. They invested in you, and they made a really, really good investment. Tell me what it was like. You've grown up with expectations all the time. Your father, Carlos, and I go way, way back. I mean, all this was expected of you. How difficult is it to deal with that? I mean, you're just doing this again. It's like, well, yeah, of course. That's what Cam was supposed to do. I mean, does it ever get like a little bit like, come on, can I just be like one of the other guys? Why do I have these incredible expectations that I've grown up with?
34: I think it's a privilege, honestly. You know, I don't want to be one of the other guys. I want to be Cameron Boozer. I want to be someone special. I want to be one of the greatest players ever for the game. And that comes with expectations. That comes with pressure. It's tough sometimes, but, you know, I welcome it because this is the life that I chose. So I'm super appreciative at the same time as it's hard.
36: Well, congratulations. We noted that the other player to once wear all white on the draft night, LeBron James. So not a bad guy to follow. Congratulations. Enjoy the rest of the night.
34: Yes, sir. Thank you.
36: Thanks
34: man.
36: So much
34: it.
36: For your time.
1: Freshman going the first eight positions in the NBA draft the round one on Tuesday night. Heard it here on ESPN Radio. Back to New York.
36: All right, thank you, Jay. Alan Hahn here with Corey Alexander at the Barclays Center. Round one of the 2026 NBA draft is over. And Corey, it really felt like it went chalk for the first three picks for sure when you had DeBonsta go one and Peterson go two, Boozer go three. Was there any surprises early in this draft?
2: I will say this. First surprise for me was at six. Mychal Brown Jr. going six to Brooklyn. That really changed things for me. I was expecting him at 10 to Milwaukee. So when you see that throw things off a little bit. We were expecting a cup to at 7 to Sacramento, but then that pushes Kingston Flemings down a bit, and I believe that's where the draft started to get a little different for everybody.
36: And Flemings went number 8 to the Atlanta Hawks, and right after that, the number 9 pick, the Dallas Mavericks, and Dusty May, the Michigan head coach, reportedly heading to Dallas to be the head coach there. And their pick, interestingly enough, being Merez Johnson Jr., who is from Michigan, and so bringing in his own player.
2: But what I love most about that is when you consider the fact that there are three different players, all front court players, that if Dusty May has any say-so with Masai Ujiri in this pick, that he has to choose from. And we were all expecting Yaxel Lindeborg to be the first of the Michigan players off the board.
36: Right.
2: Merez Johnson going to Dallas with that number 9 pick makes you recognize just the value that Dusty May has with Merez Johnson, as well as what Masai Ujiri sees with his first pick as the general manager of the Dallas Mavericks for that franchise.
36: And Yaxel Lindeborg went a couple of picks later at number 11 to the Golden State Warriors, which is certainly a team that they've used young players in with some of the older players on that team as they're trying to keep things going to stay at a championship level. All right, Corey, one last thing here is, one team that might have changed their direction today?
2: Honestly, when you talk about changing direction, I believe the San Antonio Spurs did a tremendous job of bolstering that front line and getting Victor Wembanyama some help. You take a young potential stud in Jaden Quaintance, but then you go a few picks later and you bring in Terrence Reed Jr., who has been productive in college now for 4 years, to give some insurance for Quaintance, who's been injured. If he can reach that potential, and you've got both those guys now at your center position, which allows Victor Wembanyama to move more on the perimeter and play at that stretch four spot, which he truly is –

0: field. It's high. It's deep. It is gone. Welcome home, Cole Young. A two-run home run, and the Mariners have the lead. The kind of homecoming you dream of. 3-2 Mariners off the bat of Cole Young.
1: In the seventh inning, go-ahead two-run shot. First career go-ahead homer in the seventh inning or later. For a guy who grew up in Pittsburgh, Mariners beat the Pirates 3-2. The call on Seattle Sports, 7:10 a.m. Brian Reynolds, no relation, extended his on-base streak to 28. Giants pulling away from the Athletics.
2: The pitch. He lines one back up the middle, base hit. Eldridge coming around third. He's going to get the go sign. Here comes the throw. He is safe. And not by much. Eldridge scores from second on the Devers hit. It's 3-1.
1: ANBR with the call, 3-1 the final as the Giants beat the Athletics. A's 1-for-2 with runners in scoring position. Tied for the second fewest at-bats with runners in scoring position in a game this season. Brewers shutting out the Reds.
3: The pitch, Bowers, a bouncing ball over the glove of Stewart, and it's going to roll into the corner. On the move is Vaughn. He's going to be waved around third. The ball gets away from Marte in the right field corner. Vaughn will score all the way to third is Bowers. It is 1-0 Milwaukee.
1: They would double that lead and take a 2-0 win over the Reds. Brandon Sproat gets the win, 6 innings, career-high 10 strikeouts in one-hit ball. Had a no-hitter through 5 innings, second longest no-hit bid of his career. The Reds held to 2 hits in being shut out. Their third game this season with 2 hits or fewer, tied for the most in baseball with the Rockies. Angels a 5-1 win over the Orioles. Angels improving to 24-10 when scoring at least 5 this season. Orioles have a 3-game win streak snapped. White Sox and Guardians.
4: A lot of support and positivity. A swing and a fly ball. Left field, and it is out of here. Vargas goes deep. It's 2-1.
1: 2-1 the final for Chicago. White Sox had just 3 hits, but they get the win. Their fewest number of hits and a win since June 18th of 2024 against Houston. It's a 2-1 win over Cleveland. In this one, SportsCenter All Night, ESPN Radio. Changes coming for both the NCAA and the PGA Tour. In college, it's a new 5-year age-based eligibility model, which has been approved. Under the new rule, athletes in all sports will be given 5 years of eligibility over 5 seasons once their college eligibility clock begins. The clock starts upon initial full-time enrollment in college or at the beginning of the academic year following their 19th birthday, whichever comes first. The changes are aimed at eliminating the need for red shirts and waivers, which have come under scrutiny in recent years with challenges and lawsuits. Then there's golf. And on the heels of the U.S. Open, the PGA Tour is reshaping its playing structure. That'll come in a year and a half. The PGA Tour approving recommendations from the Future Competition Committee. They'll go into effect in 2028. Among the changes, the tour's new model will include a couple of separate series of tournaments, the PGA Tour Championship Series and PGA Tour Challenger Series. They'll run concurrently during the season. Brian Rolapp is the CEO of the tour.
5: I think the first is delivering the best golfers in the world, the best 120 golfers in the world together, week in and week out consistently. Mm-hmm. We hear that a lot from fans. We have 47 events now, but they don't know who's playing where and why and what it means. Now with two tracks and two series, on the championship series, we'll have the best golfers together week in and week out. That's number one. Number two, there'll be a standings and a point system that you'll understand. Mm-hmm. And so the stakes of those series, you'll understand very clearly, culminating in a regular season champion, which I think will be the hardest thing to do in golf, is to actually beat your peers on that championship series. And then finally, I think the other benefit, we're going to have a playoff after that, and it's going to be a playoff on an Anaconda course with match play. And so I think you'll see the best golfers together in a new format, a new tour championship that people will love.
6: How important was it to establish that track one and track two when we talk about the championship and challenger series?
5: I think it was really important. I think you can't have the best players in the world playing consistently if you don't give them a dedicated series in which they play. There was a lot of talk. Should we have these championship series players play down into this challenger series? The minute you start doing that, one, you complicate the standings, but also you can't deliver what fans and our partners want, which is, no, I just want the best.
6: Yeah.
5: How do I know they're best? Because they played their way and they earned into it.

0: And I think that's where the promotion and relegation come at the end of the season is, you know, how do we know who's the best? How do we know who's coming up? Well, there's a way to actually get yourself into the top tour, or I should say the top series at the end of the season.
1: How many events do you think realistically you expect the top players to participate?
0: Well, it's a good question. There's a lot of debate. There's 23 to 24 events. That includes the majors and includes, depending on the year, the President's Cup or the Ryder Cup. I don't think every player will play in every single one. But when we look at it consistently across the board, we will have well over 90% of the best players in each event. And if they take a tournament off, it'll be because, look, maybe they've won early and they want to take a rest, or maybe they want to get ready for a major, whatever happens to be, but it'll be built into the competitive system, so you'll understand the impact on the standings, and it'll be much more in that context in which they make the decision.
1: And how will we have a more compelling end of the season there?
0: Yeah, there's going to be a season finale.
1: Okay.
0: And in that finale, we're really going to award the golfer who has actually won the regular season, which, again, as I said, hardest thing in golf, beat these 120 guys consistently over a defined period of time, but also will determine the promotion relegation. So you'll be watching that series final, and there'll be a lot at stake going on, which will be exciting. And if that's not enough for you, we'll then very quickly pivot to a new competition, which is we're going to take a subset of those top players who qualify for this tour championship, and they're going to play in some match play at an iconic course, and fans will love it.
2: At least the top 90 players in the points list from the championship series will retain their membership for the following season. Staying in Atlanta for the next 3 years or so, that's next. SportsCenter All Night continues. It's ESPN Radio.
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5: 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Football news. Hall of Fame quarterback Jim Kelly admitting he had a stroke this spring, but he's doing well at this point. In Atlanta, tight end Kyle Pitts agreeing to a three-year, $54 million deal. $36 million of that is fully guaranteed. Speaking of guys in the NFL, well, that will not include Brendan Sorsby, at least for this year. The NFL says there will be no supplemental draft. ESPN analyst Pete Thamel.
6: A supplemental draft is a bit of a vague and opaque world, but basically the NFL has the right to hold a draft in the summertime if it wants to. It's usually for players who aren't eligible, etc. The NFL sent Sorsby a letter today that said they are not going to hold a supplemental draft. The NFL's decision came down to the league's right in the collective bargaining agreement whether or not have a draft. Sources told me and Adam Schefter, the NFL viewed that Sorsby would be a distraction to teams and clubs as they go into camp. And in a fairly scathing letter that they sent to Sorsby with the decision, the NFL made it clear. It said, your petition filed 3 business days before the deadline without any supporting information or documentation, and only after abandoning college sports your recent litigation efforts to avoid NCAA sanctions. It does not provide a basis for the league to alter its plans to not hold a supplemental draft. So Brendan Sorsby will push back. His attorney, Jeffrey Kessler, texted me a little while ago, and he said, it's a violation of the CBA and the law, this NFL decision, and we will pursue this immediately with the NFLPA. Jeffrey Kessler, the attorney, has a good track record against both the NCAA and the NFL. So this is not the last we have heard of this Brendan Sorsby case. But as of now, the NFL will not be holding a supplemental draft, which means Brendan Sorsby will either not play football in 2026 or will have to seek an alternate route, whether that's some kind of junior college, NAIA, or Canada. It's too early to really say. Sorsby was just informed of this in the last hour, but he will not be playing in the NFL in 2026 per the league today.
7: Is there anything that we can maybe look towards, something that's happened in the past that's relatively along the lines of what we have seen or what we are seeing transpire?
6: There isn't a whole lot of precedent to this case. Look, this case wraps around Brendan Sorsby's gambling. He admitted to placing thousands of bets. There's no ambiguity there. They were on college sports. They were on pro sports. And there were also 40 bets on Indiana football while he was on the Indiana roster. That looms large in this case. NFL sources made clear to me that, you know, that there is an ethical issue looming here with Brendan Sorsby. Quote, his application carries with it a lot of issues, core integrity of the game issues. That's according to a source to myself and Adam Schefter. So look, this Brendan Sorsby case, he's not certainly the first gambler to come to the NFL, but because the supplemental draft is this nebulous world, the NFL has exercised the right to make a decision to not have one. We'll see what Sorsby's legal volley back means for his future.
5: And we'll see what he will do football-wise in the next 12 months or so. This was SportsCenter. 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PCAHR.
8: The pitch. And a high fly ball hit to deep right center field. Going back is Benj. Looks up. Gone! 3-run home run for Pete Crow Armstrong against the team that drafted him. And the Cubs have blown things open here. It's 5-0 Cubs here in the second.
5: 17 homers on the year. 10th homer in the month of June. Cubs Radio Network with the call. Cubs a 9-6 win over the Mets. As for the Yankees, lollipop out, bat in hand.
9: High fly ball, right field and deep. Malgeri back on the track at the wall. Garcia, a home run for Jazz Chisholm Jr., and the Yankees take a 3-2 lead.
5: They would win it 4-3 over the Tigers, whose four-game win streak comes to an end with the loss. Yankees snapping a three-game losing streak. They're now 10-5 in their last 15. 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
5: Marlins with a 6-4 win over the Rangers. 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
11: After the mound visit, first pitch from Cornell to Casey. That one drilled out to right down the line. And is deep, flirting with the pole. It's a fair ball, and it's gone. Bombs away for the fish. Owen Casey with a three-run shot. His ninth on the year. And it's 5-1 Marlins in the bottom of the fifth.
4: Number 4.
5: Royals on the road at the Trop, and Tampa native Jack Caglione having an impact. 96.5 the fan.
11: Here's the pitch. Fastball laced high in the air, deep left center field. Mullins is back. He looks up. It's gone. Off the wall. It comes back in play. Home run signaled. Second one of the game for Jack Caglione. A two-run shot in front of family and friends. What a homecoming for Jack Caglione.
4: Number 3.
5: Joey Loperfido enters the game in the ninth, reaches on catcher's interference. Then in the 11th, KBME.
11: The 1-2. And Loperfido hammers it. Deep to right field. It's hooking. If it stays fair, it's gone. It's a fair ball and a go-ahead three-run homer. Joey Loperfido, the former Blue Jay, comes back to Toronto and gives the Astros a 9-6 lead in the 11th. What a time for your first home run of the season.
4: Number 2.
5: What a matchup in Washington for the Phillies and Nats.
11: Here's the set. No sign of the bunt. A swing and a drive. Center field deep. Way back it goes. To the wall. It's gone! I don't believe it! A three-run home run for Jordy Bibas. The Nationals are back in front. Improbably.
4: Number 1.
5: Nationals taking the lead there in the bottom of the eighth, but Philly answers in the top of the ninth. 94 WIP.
11: The pitch swung on, hit in the air, deep right field, down the line. It is fair and gone. It's a home run.
12: Oh, yeah.
11: Bryson Stott into the second deck with a three-run home run.
5: There were 8 combined runs in the first 7 innings of the game, 15 combined runs in the eighth and ninth of that game. Well, youth was served in the draft, especially at the top. That's next. 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
13: 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Minnesota knows that there's going to be noise around this battle. They're comfortable letting that play out.
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2: 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Bear Grylls or something. Jason Statham. Are you mountain climbing? 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
2: Look, what do you do? Soul cycle? 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
5: 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We go 11 to 2, and it's a fun show for you. Sarah Todd reacting to the Utah Jazz draft pick. Adrian Denny between the pipes previewing a Utah Mammoth draft as the NHL draft is coming up. And Pablo Mastroeni, the head coach of RSL, to talk a little World Cup and, of course, getting back to action with the Claret and Cobalt. 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
12: When you take someone number one overall, you have to go after a guy that wants to be the number one pick. 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Can you sell tickets?
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24: If he had entered the supplemental draft, if there had been a supplemental draft and it had been granted and he didn't get picked, he'd be a free agent. He went through the process. Everyone passed. He could sign wherever. He could sign with the Jets. He could sign with the Browns. He can sign with anybody. Now that there is no supplemental draft, he's kind of locked out. 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
4: The impact of a blockbuster.
25: In hindsight, when you look at it overall, Milwaukee made the right decision because Jimmy Haslam did what he felt like was in the best interest of the team and not just himself. 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
9: High fly ball, right field and deep. 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
28: With the first pick in the 2026 NBA Draft, the Washington Wizards select Anise Dabanza Jr.
29: It's what we've been working for since I wanted to play basketball. I wanted to make it to the NBA, and I've been working so hard to be a number one pick, but I mean, it's a stepping stone. I still got a lot more work to do.
30: He's a two-way player. He's physically mature. He's fiercely competitive.
31: A.J. Dabanza is the complete package. He is going to become the face of the Wizards.
32: With Trae Young at the point, A.J. Dabanza on the wing, and if you do have a healthy Anthony Davis, that's a playoff team.
5: Washington Wizards in the cellar of the NBA in recent years were at the top of the draft on Tuesday. A franchise that has nearly 200 losses over the last three seasons, hoping that it's a freshman out of BYU that can bring them some wins.
28: With the first pick in the 2026 NBA draft, the Washington Wizards select Anise Dabanza Jr. from Brigham Young University.
5: It was going to be one of two guys, either Kansas freshman guard Darren Peterson or, as it turns out, A.J. Dabanza, who goes to the Wizards.
27: A.J., you wanted to be the number one pick.
29: Yeah.
27: You are now the number one pick. Just what does it feel like when your childhood dream comes true?
29: It just means a lot. Obviously, it's just a stepping stone. Obviously, I have a lot more work to do, but a testament to all my hard work and other discipline and sacrifices that I made.
27: You go by AJ.
29: Yeah.
27: But you wanted to be announced tonight as the number one pick.
29: Yeah.
27: by the name, your formal name that you share with your father, Anise.
29: Yeah.
27: Why did you want to do that?
29: I mean, everything I do is for him. And this name he gave me is really his name because he's senior. So I also want to honor him this day, too.
27: Now, introduce us to who you have up here with
29: you. This is my older sister, Samara, and my younger sister, Jasmine.
27: What does it mean to you guys to see your brother realizing his dream like this?
3: It's so crazy because it's like, when we were younger, you used to see him in the backyard, you know, playing basketball. And now he's the number one pick for the NBA. Like, he's come so far.
27: He's your knucklehead little brother,
3: yes,
27: right?
3: Yes.
27: Now he's the number one pick in the draft. How do you reconcile that?
3: It's just crazy because it's like, he's worked really hard for this moment. And I'm so proud of him. You know, he knows that. He knows I'm proud.
27: Congratulations to all
6: Thank
27: of you guys.
6: So much.
5: Going number one in the NBA draft on Tuesday, AJ DeBonta with our Lisa Salters. He's the first player to lead D1 in scoring and go number one in the NBA draft since 1994. That was Glenn Robinson. ESPN analyst Jay Billis.
7: He's the first freshman. He averaged 25 a game, Malika, and the first freshman to lead the nation in scoring in a quarter century. He's built for the NBA. All his measurables, he's 6'8". He's got a 7-foot wingspan. All the athletic tools. He had the fourth best max vertical at the combine. He attacks downhill. He's a three-level scorer that's continuing to improve his three-point accuracy. But where he is devastating is at the mid-range with those long strides. He can make NBA-level shots right now over size. He can post, he can back you in and shoot over the top. His mid-range game is elite, and he's also got open court abilities. Excellent in transition, and he can get to the foul line. He led the NCAA in free throw attempts, and when Richie Saunders, one of BYU's top scorers and best shooter, went out this year, he increased his productivity in his absence against much more focused defense to stop him. I think he can be an excellent defender. He's still working on that, but he's got all the tools to be a great NBA player.
5: And it was a toss-up at the top of the draft, AJ DeBonta or Darren Peterson. Whoever didn't go number one would obviously go number two.
28: With the second pick in the 2026 NBA draft, the Utah Jazz select Darren Peterson from the University of Kansas.
5: Peterson had only opened up to the Wizards prior to the draft, expecting to go number one, but he lands in Salt Lake. ESPN analyst Corey Alexander.
8: I think he's a great fit because when you look at Keontae George, you look at Ace Bailey on the wing position. Yeah. They've got everything you want up front. What they don't have is that scoring two guard, which Darren Peterson is the best available scoring two guard in this draft. And to Seth's point, he could be the most talented guy in this draft from an offensive standpoint. I think it's a perfect fit for Utah and DP.
10: He's got to forget about being what position he plays. Just he needs to go out and hoop. He needs just to be a basketball player because his basketball skill set is so unique because he is a very good passer. He does see plays. He can score on three levels. And he is competitive defensive. That 6'10 wingspan, if you go watch tape, he gets a hand on a ton of balls.
5: ESPN analyst Seth Greenberg, a couple of freshmen going 1-2. In fact, the first 8 selection were freshmen, tied for the most consecutive freshmen drafted at any point in a draft all time. Top 8 and 9 of the first 10 tied for the most in any draft with 2017 and last year. The exception in this one was Michigan forward Morris Johnson Jr., sophomore out of Michigan. He does go at number 9 to Dallas, where he will play with Dusty May, the former Michigan coach who was officially introduced by the Mavs just hours before the draft. And he takes one of his own players from Michigan, ESPN analyst Sean Farnham.
11: I think Morris Johnson going as early as he did and getting the opportunity to play for his coach, Dusty May, who just took the job with the Dallas Mavericks. It's not that he went in the lottery. I thought he could have gone in the late lottery. But his elevation and momentum as his draft process went along was clear. He could really shoot the ball at a much higher clip than I think a lot of people expected him when he went to the NBA Combine. That maintained throughout his draft workouts. And then you think about his toughness, his defensive ability, where he can switch his size, his strength, and how much that can be an interior presence, something that's needed in the Western Conference. I like the pick, but it was certainly earlier than a lot of people thought.
5: Johnson started 40 games with Michigan en route to the national championship, averaged 13 points and about 7.5 rebounds as a sophomore after transferring from Illinois. So round one in the books, teams looking to augment their rosters in terms of depth from the draft. Where are the impact players? ESPN analyst Tim Legler.
0: How about all the way through? I mean, even as we're sitting here, this last pick of the first round, Koa Pete, is a guy that I'm watching film on and I'm just loving, and he goes with the 30th pick. You're talking about a guy that's NBA ready physically, really extended all the way throughout the entire first round. There were some surprises late with some of the trades because I thought some teams actually picked players that would have really worked well for them. And then we find out, you know, minutes later, they're on the move somewhere else. So there were some surprises later, but most of those teams are top flight teams. And for whatever reason, they got other plans in mind. But there are a lot of guys that are going to be in opening night rotations from the first round of this draft.
2: You just told me you think everyone can be impactful. Is there one guy and you're saying Tim Legler's putting his stock on this dude tonight? Who is it?
0: Well, there's no question for me. I mean, all the guys at the top, but the Bonzo certainly, I think, particularly going to Washington with that need for a big wing. They've already got a ball-dominant guard. They've got an elite big. They've got some other young guys. They've got a lot of lottery picks on that team. They don't have a guy like this that right away makes you so much better on both ends of the floor. His intensity, his IQ, his versatility offensively. He can play off as a cutter, or you can give him the ball and let him go create. So there's no doubt that he is NBA ready immediately, plug and play for DeBonta. But I think when you start looking around the first round, other than the obvious guys at the top, I look at a guy like Jaxel Lendeborg in Golden State. Man, they have to be thrilled that a team that really can't wait for guys to be drafted and developed down the road with the state of their roster and what they're still trying to do, that a guy like that with that much maturity and polish on his game would be available at that pick. They have to be thrilled to get a guy like that, a bigger wing with versatility, and most importantly, he's mature. He's got some seasoning. That's what Golden State needs.
2: I'm at the place, Tim, where anything Presti and OKC do, I just blindly say, must be great, because it always is. You get a guy in Mara whose length is massively impactful, and Sturts, I don't know how much you saw him play in college, but I love the way that guy plays.
0: Completely agree with it. I was wondering if they were going to try to package those and move up into the, you know, the top six, top eight. They weren't able to do that. Maybe they didn't want to do that. Look, they've got two bigs now, and so you got to get Mara, and it's an interesting situation. Assuming Hartenstein's back, you've got now three bigs. So I want to see how that plays out. I really like Mara. His passing ability as a guy, like on a short roll, which you get a lot in OKC because of the amount of attention that Shea draws off ball screens, he can also, I think, eventually extend his range. I think he could step out, become a pick and pop, but his rim protection is elite. He's agile, and his ability to go track guys in the lane. And then Sturts is a guy, I think, as a spacer, as a shooter, you know for a fact that his IQ is something that certainly Mark Daigneault is going to love about him. People were questioning his defense. Was it good enough? Look, if you're going to go to a place where you need some defensive infrastructure around you, I think he found it in Oklahoma City. But I think ultimately he's a guy that's just a winner. He's smart. He's crafty. And he's a guy that's going to be appreciated there. Look, that's a tough rotation to crack. I don't know what it's going to look like for those guys early on in Oklahoma City, but I think they got two really good, smart players that maybe bide their time a little bit, but eventually become very good NBA players.
5: Round one now in the books. Round two coming up on Wednesday. We'll see it on ESPN. Hear it here on ESPN Radio right now. SportsCenter all night. Speaking of drafts, the NFL supplemental one will not happen. The NFL opting not to have a supplemental draft for quarterback Brendan Sorsby, and I mean Sorsby has some pretty limited options for the upcoming football season. Earlier on the Rich Eisen Show, NFL Network reporter Andrew Siciliano.
24: If he had entered the supplemental draft, if there had been a supplemental draft and it had been granted and he didn't get picked, he'd be a free agent. He went through the process, everyone passed. He could sign wherever. He could sign with the Jets. He could sign with the Browns. He could sign with anybody. He can go sign with the Super Bowl champion Seattle Seahawks if he wanted to. But now that there is no supplemental draft, he's kind of locked out. He's got nowhere to go. And Brendan Sorsby is now likely ticketed for the 2027 draft.
5: The decision from the NFL essentially coming down to concerns over potential distractions this summer and through training camp for a player who was looking to enter the league after admitting to thousands of bets on college and pro sports, including nearly four dozen wagers on Indiana football while he was on the team. ESPN insider Adam Schefter.
1: The league, despite any gambling partnerships, the league really does not want any part of gambling, no matter how serious it is or isn't. And anybody that has any role with that, anybody who has any accusations involved with gambling, even though the NCAA said that there were no integrity of the game violations, the league doesn't care. It's the league's supplemental draft, and the league does not want to create a supplemental draft this year for a player who has been accused of gambling. They don't have enough time to vet it. They don't care that they don't have enough time to vet it. And Brendan Sorsby is going to, I think, wind up spending this season, maybe beyond this season, certainly out of football, watching and getting ready for what he hopes would be the 2027 NFL draft.
5: And with the pall of a gambling scandal hanging over the situation, the NFL was essentially in no hurry to advance his career after he'd lost out on collegiate opportunities. And the league was rather candid in explaining it to Sorsby. ESPN insider Dan Graziano.
6: They sent Brendan Sorsby a long letter from the attorney of the management council. And basically it said that they didn't feel he had adequately addressed the issues that led to these circumstances, that, you know, he's no longer eligible to play in the NCAA. We all know why. It's because of what the league said in its letter is a repeated pattern of violations involving gambling. And they just didn't feel like that he had addressed those issues sufficiently for them to hold a supplemental draft. The league does not have to hold a supplemental draft. It's in the league's sole discretion whether to do so. And they didn't feel that Brendan Sorsby had adequately addressed the issues that led to him basically needing to apply because the NCAA had rendered him ineligible.
13: Hey, Graz, were there teams that were interested in potentially grabbing him in the draft?
6: There were. And there will be next year when he's in the 2027 draft. He's immensely talented. You know, he's got classic quarterback build. He's got all these things that you want in a quarterback prospect. It'll be interesting to see now if he's not able to play in the 2026 season, what that does to his draft prospects come the spring of 2027. But there were a number of teams that were poking around on this, that were making calls, you know, to people around Sorsby, get a handle on the situation, what they were going to be bringing in. The talent is there and was intriguing to teams, but now that intrigue seems like it'll be put off until next spring.
5: Meanwhile, Sorsby, his attorney, saying the league's decision not to hold a supplemental draft is a violation of the CBA and the law. He says they'll turn to the Players Association. A union source telling ESPN they haven't made a determination on whether there are legal grounds to act. Finally breaking through in a rout. That's next. SportsCenter All Night continues. It's ESPN Radio.
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19: My understanding is the Celtics were not willing to part with enough young players and assets to get a deal done. For the second time in 4 years, the Celtics have offered Jaylen Brown in a trade. If you're Boston, there is going to be fallout from this.
20: That's
19: going
20: to be a hard bridge to repair now.
5: Prior to the NBA draft on Tuesday came the deals that we saw on Monday. The big one, of course, Giannis Antetokounmpo going to the Miami Heat. That leaving questions for Jaylen Brown and the Celtics. ESPN insider Shams Charania.
19: The deal that the Celtics offered Milwaukee, Jaylen Brown and two unprotected first-round picks, that was a deal that the Celtics believed was an aggressive pursuit. They went after Giannis at the deadline, too. Obviously, no deal came to fruition. But the Celtics, my understanding is they were unwilling to put in young players like Hugo Gonzalez and Bear Shireman or adding additional first-round picks or pick swaps. The Bucks wanted some combination of maybe young player two, maybe additional draft capital. The Celtics were not willing to do that. So you put your bid in, you get involved in this. You know, I've had a few people tell me last night, you got to get a deal done if you're the Celtics when you put a player like Jaylen Brown on the table and on the line in this circumstance. So at minimum, there will be some fallout from this. Jaylen Brown is extension eligible with the Celtics in July. So a lot of answers, if he's still on the roster, will also be identified then.
5: One of the people trying to provide some of the answers here in June, Celtics GM Brad Stevens.
21: Jaylen Brown's a big part of us. Like, you know, I'm never going to predict the future, but every indication, everything that I think about is with, over the past few years, has been building around those guys, right? And so obviously you never know, but at the same time, I think the one thing I want to make very clear is how valued he's always been. Like, and he's been amazing. He's been an amazing teammate, great person to be around. Whether that run ends 10 years from now when he retires or before, there's a lot to celebrate. And we have a great relationship and an open relationship where we talk about everything. But I don't want to predict the future. But, you know, I look at it as this is our team.
5: And if he stays, Are there hard feelings? Former NBA guard Darren Collison.
3: He's one of those players that he's not going to feel sorry for himself. He's going to go out there. He's going to continue to prove the doubters wrong. Yes, does it hurt to see his name in the trade rumors? They got to fix that situation. They got to figure out that situation quickly now because, you know, you don't want anything to kind of ruin that Jaylen Brown, Jason Tatum dynamic, which is so dynamic between those two. But, you know, it just sucks, you know, when you see a guy like Jaylen Brown having to deal with this. But this is the NBA. This is the part that we as players have to deal with it. We don't like to deal with it. It's just part of the business. But, you know, moving forward, I believe Jaylen Brown gets over this and he continues to prove the doubters wrong. And hopefully, you know, he can end on the right side of things where he's not in trade rumors.
5: SportsCenter All Night, ESPN Radio. To the World Cup. Group K action wrapping up with Colombia, a 1-0 shutout of Congo on Tuesday. Colombia will advance to the round of 32, advancing to the knockout stage for the third straight World Cup appearance. They lead Group K with 6 points. They'll clinch first with a win or a draw in their final group stage game against Portugal, which also won on Tuesday in a rout, 5-0 over Uzbekistan. Cristiano Ronaldo, 2 goals in this one, the first player to score in 6 different World Cups. He now has 10 total goals in World Cup action, oldest player with a multi-goal game at the World Cup as well, at the age of 41. Group L, seeing England and Ghana play to a 0-0 draw. England remains in first place in Group L with 4 points. Ghana in second place, also with 4 points, but England leads on goal differential. England does have a 12-game competitive win streak snapped. Croatia, a 1-0 win over Panama, which is eliminated from the round of 32 contention. Croatia, third in Group L currently with 3 points. The World Cup update. 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Right now, SportsCenter All Night to baseball. A night ago, the Padres and the Braves played a 1-0 game. Tuesday, another one-run game, which would be decided in the final at-bat.
7: Have a 2-inning outing this year. Trying to end it right here and right now. Base hit should win the game. First pitch. Manny swings, lines it up the middle into center, and a base hit. Merrill rounding third on his way. Harris's throw to the plate will not be in time. And Manny Machado wastes no time. A walk-off RBI single on the first pitch of the bottom of the 10th inning. And the Padres cap a madcap night at Petco Park with a 7-6 win over the Braves.
5: 97-3, the fan. Padres with the 7-6 win on Machado's 10th career walk-off hit, his first since July 5th in 2024 against the Diamondbacks. Padres improved to 4-1 in extra inning games this season. That's the best record in Major League Baseball. Braves have lost 4 of 5 series after winning 18 of the first 21 this season. Dodgers not really in a close one against the Twins.
8: Stretch by Rogers, target set, now the pitch. And Muncy bangs it down the right field side. Fair ball, it's going to roll to the corner. Paez comes in to score. Mookie in right behind him and chugging into second with a 2-out, 2-run double is Max Muncy. And it's a dozen on the board. It's 12-2.
22: Yeah, they're not done yet.
5: Dodgers hang on for a 12-3 win. AM 570 LA Sports, Dodgers' 8th win by 9 runs or more this season. Phillies also putting up double digits in the run column.
23: The pitch swung on, hit in the air, deep right field, down the line, it is fair and gone! It's a home run!
25: Oh yeah!
23: Bryson Stott into the second deck with a 3-run home run!
5: 94 WIP, Phillies a 14-9 win over Washington. Straight ahead, Washington at the top of the draft. That's next. SportsCenter All Night. 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
5: NFL will not have a supplemental draft for Brendan Sorsby. They made that decision on Tuesday. Ronaldo with a pair of goals as he finally breaks through in the World Cup. NBA draft on Tuesday. And we finally have the decision at the top of the draft. AJ DeBonsa, number one.
13: With the second pick in the 2026 NBA draft, the Utah Jazz select Darren Peterson.
22: They're getting the most talented prospect in this draft. He is a fluid, smooth, almost artistic scorer.
24: I think it's a perfect fit for Utah and DP.
25: I'm ready. I know all the guys there. They told me how it would fit in at the combine. I thought it worked well. Excited to go be that backcourt with Beyonce.
28: He's got to forget about what position he plays. Just, he needs to go out and hoop. He needs just to be a basketball player.
5: The two we expected at the top went one and two. And then at number three.
13: With the third pick in the 2026 NBA draft, the Memphis Grizzlies select Cameron Boozer from Duke University.
5: Cam Boozer goes number three overall. And then he spoke with the NBA draft on ESPN Radio.
31: Cam Boozer joining us here. First and foremost, congratulations. We keep noting the suit game. We've had a couple of black suits. The white, though.
25: Yes, sir.
31: This is really nice. Again,
28: it's a little Miami Vice kind of stuff right there.
25: That's Mr. 305 right there. We already know what it is.
31: Very Florida. Guys.
24: Well, first off, Cam, congratulations. And, of course, I've seen you every step of the way. I've been fortunate to be able to watch you do this. We were commenting before, you may be the most accomplished high school basketball player of all time. So what do you do to top that off? You go out and win the Wooden Award. You've been the most productive college basketball player. as you come in and you for all the Memphis Grizzlies looking at you as a possibility as a franchise guy, do you feel like all the work, all the production, everything is now paid off at this point?
3: I mean, for sure. I mean, you know, like you said, you know, I've done so much throughout my whole career. But, I mean, to me, as exciting as it is, as amazing as it is, I'm going to soak in this whole moment. But the work is just beginning, you know. But I'm super excited. I'm super grateful Memphis believes in me, took a chance on me. And, I mean, the future's bright.
4: Everyone has watched you play this past year. And did it bother you sometimes? Well, he's not overly athletic. He's not this. And then all you do is win games and make plays for other people, make plays for yourself. Do you even pay any attention to that static? Or does it motivate you?
3: I mean, of course I see it, you know. But to me, it's about who you listen to. You know, the people who are saying those things and talking about all that stuff are really not the people you should be listening to, you know. You got to be listening to people who really understand the game, are your coaches, things like that, where you actually get better at versus, you know, the media. The media's crazy, man, and it's going to run wild if you let it. It can get to your head a lot, so who you listen to is very important.
7: It's great that you're humble, but I'm going to correct you. They didn't take a chance on you. They invested in you, and they made a really, really good investment. Tell me what it was like. Your you've grown up with expectations all the time. Your father, Carlos, and I go way, way back. I mean, all this was expected of you. How difficult is it to deal with that? I mean, you're just doing this again. It's like, well, yeah, of course. That's what Cam was supposed to do. I mean, does it ever get like a little bit like, come on, can I just be like one of the other guys? Why do I have these incredible expectations that I've grown up with?
3: I mean, I think it's a privilege, honestly. You know, I don't want to be one of the other guys. I want to be Cameron Boozer. I want to be someone special. I want to be one of the greatest players ever for the game. And that comes with expectations. That comes with pressure. Yeah, it's tough sometimes, but, you know, I welcome it because this is the life that I chose. So I'm super appreciative at the same time as it's hard.
31: Well, congratulations. We noted that the other player to once wear all white on the draft night, LeBron James. So not a bad guy to follow. Congratulations. Enjoy the rest of the night.
3: Yes, sir. Thank you.
31: Thanks so much
3: it.
31: For your time.
5: Freshman going the first eight positions in the NBA draft that we the round one on Tuesday night. Heard it here on ESPN Radio. Back to New York.
31: All right, thank you, Jay. Alan Hunt here with Corey Alexander at the Barclays Center. Round one of the 2026 NBA draft is over. And Corey, it really felt like it went chalk for the first three picks for sure when you had DeBonsta go one and Peterson go two, Boozer go three. Was there any surprises early in this draft?
24: I will say this. First surprise for me was at six. Michael Brown Jr. going six to Brooklyn. That really changed things for me. I was expecting him at 10 to Milwaukee. So when you see that, that throws things off a little bit. We were expecting Acup at 7 to Sacramento, but then that pushes Kingston Flemings down a bit, and I believe that's where the draft started to get a little different for everybody.
31: And Flemings went number 8 to the Atlanta Hawks, and right after that, the number 9 pick, the Dallas Mavericks, and Dusty May, the Michigan head coach, reportedly heading to Dallas to be the head coach there, and their pick, interestingly enough, being Merez Johnson Jr., who is from Michigan, and so bringing in his own player.
24: But what I love most about that is when you consider the fact that there are three different players, all front court players, that if Dusty May has any say-so with Masai Ujiri in this pick that he has to choose from. And we were all expecting Yaxel Lindeborg to be the first of the Michigan players off the board.
31: Right.
24: Merez Johnson going to Dallas with that number 9 pick makes you recognize just the value that Dusty May has with Merez Johnson, as well as what Masai Ujiri sees with his first pick as the general manager of the Dallas Mavericks for that franchise.
31: And Yaxel Lindeborg went a couple of picks later at number 11 to the Golden State Warriors, which is certainly a team that they've used young players in with some of the older players on that team as they're trying to keep things going to stay at a championship level. All right, Corey, one last thing here is, One team that might have changed their direction today?
24: Honestly, when you talk about changing direction, I believe the San Antonio Spurs did a tremendous job of bolstering that front line and getting Victor Wembanyama some help. You take a young potential stud in Jaden Quaintance, but then you go a few picks later and you bring in Terrence Reed Jr., who has been productive in college now for 4 years. To give some insurance for Quaintance, who's been injured, if he can reach that potential and you've got both those guys now at your center position, which allows Victor Wembanyama to move more on the perimeter and play at that stretch four spot, which he truly is, now the Spurs could be building something spectacular. It is that they didn't already have an yeah. embarrassment of riches
5: right.
24: of young players. They continue to add to that through this year's draft.
5: Yeah, that young team that got to the NBA Finals, everybody said a bit ahead of schedule, just continues to add more young talent. Well, that's it here from the Barclays Center. Round two tomorrow night here in Brooklyn. For Corey Alexander, I'm Alan Hahn right here on your home for the 2026 NBA Draft, ESPN Radio, and the ESPN app. Now let's go back to Jay Reynolds in the studio.
8: Thanks, Alan. Well done. We'll hear from you on Wednesday as well right here on ESPN Radio. Right now, SportsCenter all night. Back to baseball, Mariners, Pirates.
12: Here comes the 1-0. Swung on, blasted, right field. It's high, it's deep, it is gone! Welcome home, Cole Young! A two-run home run, and the Mariners have the lead! The kind of homecoming you dream of! 3-2 Mariners off the bat of Cole Young.
8: In the seventh inning, go-ahead two-run shot. First career go-ahead homer in the seventh inning or later for a guy who grew up in Pittsburgh. Mariners beat the Pirates 3-2. The call on Seattle Sports 710 AM. Brian Reynolds,

0: No relation. Extended his on-base streak to 28. Giants pulling away from the Athletics.
1: The pitch. He lines one back up the middle, base hit. Eldridge coming around third. He's going to get the go sign. Here comes the throw. He is safe. And not by much. Eldridge scores from second on the Devers hit. It's 3-1.
0: ANBR with the call. 3-1 the final as the Giants beat the Athletics. A's 1-for-2 with runners in scoring position. Tied for the second fewest at-bats with runners in scoring position in a game this season. Brewers shutting out the Reds.
2: The pitch. Bowers, a bouncing ball over the glove of Stewart, and it's going to roll into the corner. On the move is Vaughn. He's going to be waved around third. The ball gets away from Marte in the right field corner. Vaughn will score all the way to third is Bowers. It is 1-0 Milwaukee.
0: They would double that lead and take a 2-0 win over the Reds. Brandon Sproat gets the win. 6 innings, career high 10 strikeouts in one hit ball. Had a no-hitter through 5 innings. Second longest no-hit bid of his career. The Reds held to 2 hits in being shut out. Their third game this season with 2 hits or fewer. Tied for the most in baseball with the Rockies. Angels a 5-1 win over the Orioles. Angels improving to 24-10 when scoring at least 5 this season. Orioles have a 3-game win streak snapped. White Sox and Guardians.
3: A lot of support and positivity. A swing and a fly ball. Left field and it is out of here. Vargas goes deep. It's 2-1.
0: 2-1 the final for Chicago. White Sox had just 3 hits, but they get the win. Their fewest number of hits and a win since June 18th of 2024 against Houston. It's a 2-1 win over Cleveland in this one. SportsCenter All Night, ESPN Radio. Changes coming for both the NCAA and the PGA Tour. In college, it's a new 5-year age-based eligibility model, which has been approved. Under the new rule, athletes in all sports will be given 5 years of eligibility over 5 seasons once their college eligibility clock begins. The clock starts upon initial full-time enrollment in college or at the beginning of the academic year following their 19th birthday, whichever comes first. The changes are aimed at eliminating the need for red shirts and waivers, which have come under scrutiny in recent years with challenges and lawsuits. Then there's golf, and on the heels of the U.S. Open, the PGA Tour is reshaping its playing structure. That'll come in a year and a half. The PGA Tour approving recommendations from the Future Competition Committee. They'll go into effect in 2028. Among the changes, the tour's new model will include a couple of separate series of tournaments, the PGA Tour Championship Series and PGA Tour Challenger Series. They'll run concurrently during the season. Brian Rolapp is the CEO of the tour.
4: I think the first is delivering the best golfers in the world, the best 120 golfers in the world together, week in and week out consistently. Mm-hmm. We hear that a lot from fans. We have 47 events now, but they don't know who's playing where and why and what it means. Now with 2 tracks and 2 series on the championship series, we'll have the best golfers together week in and week out. That's number one. Number two, there'll be a standings and a point system that you'll understand. Mm-hmm. And so the stakes of those series, you'll understand very clearly, culminating in a regular season champion, which I think will be the hardest thing to do in golf, is to actually beat your peers on that championship series. And then finally, I think the other benefit, we're going to have a playoff after that, and it's going to be a playoff on an Anaconda course with match play. And so I think you'll see the best golfers together in a new format, a new tour championship that people will love.
5: How important was it to establish that track 1 and track 2 when we talk about the championship and challenger series?
4: I think it was really important. I think you can't have the best players in the world playing consistently if you don't give them a dedicated series in which they play. There was a lot of talk. Should we have these championship series players play down into this challenger series? The minute you start doing that, one, you complicate the standings, but also you can't deliver what fans and our partners want, which is, no, I just want the best.
5: Yeah.
4: How do I know they're best? Because they played their way and they earned into it. And I think that's where the promotion and relegation come at the end of the season is, you know, how do we know who's the best? How do we know who's coming up? Well, there's a way to actually get yourself into the top tour, or I should say the top series at the end of the season.
5: How many events do you think realistically you expect the top players to participate?
4: Well, it's a good question. There's a lot of debate. There's 23 to 24 events. That includes the majors and includes, depending on the year, the President's Cup or the Ryder Cup. I don't think every player will play in every single one. But when we look at it consistently across the board, we will have

0: have well over 90% of the best players in each event. And if they take a tournament off, it'll be because, look, maybe they've won early and they want to take a rest, or maybe they want to get ready for a major, whatever happens to be, but it'll be built into the competitive system, so you'll understand the impact on the standings, and it'll be much more in that context in which they make the decision.
1: And how will we have a more compelling end of the season there?
0: Yeah, there's going to be a season finale.
1: Okay.
0: And in that finale, we're really going to award the golfer who has actually won the regular season, which, again, as I said, hardest thing in golf, beat these 120 guys consistently over a defined period of time, but also will determine the promotion relegation. So you'll be watching that series final, and there'll be a lot at stake going on, which will be exciting. And if that's not enough for you, we'll then very quickly pivot to a new competition, which is we're going to take a subset of those top players who qualify for this tour championship, and they're going to play in some match play at an iconic course, and fans will love it.
2: At least the top 90 players in the points list from the championship series will retain their membership for the following season. Staying in Atlanta for the next 3 years or so, that's next. SportsCenter All Night continues. It's ESPN Radio.
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5: 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I've never been around a guy that prepared like he did.
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2: 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Football news. Hall of Fame quarterback Jim Kelly admitting he had a stroke this spring, but he's doing well at this point. In Atlanta, tight end Kyle Pitts agreeing to a three-year, $54 million deal. $36 million of that is fully guaranteed. Speaking of guys in the NFL, well, that will not include Brendan Sorsby, at least for this year. The NFL says there will be no supplemental draft. ESPN analyst Pete Thamel.
17: A supplemental draft is a bit of a vague and opaque world, but basically the NFL has the right to hold a draft in the summertime if it wants to. It's usually for players who aren't eligible, etc. The NFL sent Sorsby a letter today that said they are not going to hold a supplemental draft. The NFL's decision came down to the league's right in the collective bargaining agreement whether or not have a draft. Sources told me and Adam Schefter, the NFL viewed that Sorsby would be a distraction to teams and clubs as they go into camp. And in a fairly scathing letter that they sent to Sorsby with the decision, the NFL made it clear. It said, your petition filed 3 business days before the deadline without any supporting information or documentation, and only after abandoning college sports your recent litigation efforts to avoid NCAA sanctions. It does not provide a basis for the league to alter its plans to not hold a supplemental draft. So Brendan Sorsby will push back. His attorney, Jeffrey Kessler, texted me a little while ago, and he said, it's a violation of the CBA and the law, this NFL decision, and we will pursue this immediately with the NFLPA. Jeffrey Kessler, the attorney, has a good track record against both the NCAA and the NFL. So this is not the last we have heard of this Brendan Sorsby case. But as of now, the NFL will not be holding a supplemental draft, which means Brendan Sorsby will either not play football in 2026 or will have to seek an alternate route, whether that's some kind of junior college, NAIA, or Canada. It's too early to really say. Sorsby was just informed of this in the last hour, but he will not be playing in the NFL in 2026 per the league today.
18: Is there anything that we can maybe look towards, something that's happened in the past that's relatively along the lines of what we have seen or what we are seeing transpire?
17: There isn't a whole lot of precedent to this case. Look, this case wraps around Brendan Sorsby's gambling. He admitted to placing thousands of bets. There's no ambiguity there. They were on college sports. They were on pro sports. And there were also 40 bets on Indiana football while he was on the Indiana roster. That looms large in this case. NFL sources made clear to me that, you know, that there is an ethical issue looming here with Brendan Sorsby. Quote, his application carries with it a lot of issues, core integrity of the game issues. That's according to a source to myself and Adam Schefter. So look, this Brendan Sorsby case, he's not certainly the first gambler to come to the NFL, but because the supplemental draft is this nebulous world, the NFL has exercised the right to make a decision to not have one. We'll see what Sorsby's legal volley back means for his future.
2: And we'll see what he will do football-wise in the next 12 months or so. 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
19: The pitch. And a high fly ball hit to deep right center field. Going back is Benz. Looks up. Gone! 3-run home run for Pete Crow Armstrong against the team that drafted him. And the Cubs have blown things open here. It's 5-0 Cubs here in the second.
2: 17 homers on the year. 10th homer in the month of June. Cubs Radio Network with the call. Cubs a 9-6 win over the Mets. As for the Yankees, lollipop out, bat in hand.
20: High fly ball, right field and deep. Malgieri back on the track at the wall. A home run for Jazz Chisholm Jr. And the Yankees take a 3-2 lead.
2: They would win it 4-3 over the Tigers, whose 4-game win streak comes to an end with the loss. Yankees snapping a 3-game losing streak. They're now 10-5 in their last 15. 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
2: Marlins with a 6-4 win over the Rangers. 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
22: After the mound visit, first pitch from Cornell to Casey. That one drilled out to right down the line. That is deep. Flirting with the pole. It's a fair ball, and it's gone. Bombs away for the fish. Owen Casey with a three-run shot. His ninth on the year. And it's 5-1 Marlins in the bottom of the fifth.
3: Number 4.
2: Royals on the road at the Trop, and Tampa native Jack Caglione having an impact. 96.5 The Fan.
22: Here's the pitch. Fastball laced high in the air, deep left center field. Mullins is back. He looks up. It's gone. Off the wall. It comes back in play. Home run signaled. Second one of the game for Jack Caglione. A two-run shot in front of family and friends. What a homecoming for Jack Caglione.
3: Number 3.
2: Joey Loperfido enters the game in the ninth. Reaches on catcher's interference. Then in the 11th, KBME.
22: The 1-2. And Loperfido hammers it. Deep to right field. It's hooking. If it stays fair, it's gone. It's a fair ball and a go-ahead three-run homer. Joey Loperfido, the former Blue Jay, comes back to Toronto and gives the Astros a 9-6 lead in the 11th. What a time for your first home run of the season.
3: Number 2.
2: What a matchup in Washington for the Phillies and Nats.
22: Here's the set. No sign of the bunt. A swing and a drive. Center field deep. Way back it goes. To the wall. It's gone! I don't believe it! A three-run home run for Jordy Bibas. The Nationals are back in front. Improbably.
3: Number 1.
2: Nationals taking the lead there in the bottom of the 8th, but Philly answers in the top of the 9th. 94 WIP.
22: The pitch swung on, hit in the air, deep right field, down the line, it is fair and gone! It's a home run!
23: Oh yeah!
22: Bryson Stott into the second deck with a three-run home run!
2: There were 8 combined runs in the first 7 innings of the game, 15 combined runs in the 8th and 9th of that game. Well, youth was served in the draft, especially at the top. That's next. 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
7: When you take someone number one overall, you have to go after a guy that wants to be the number one pick. It's not solely all about what happens between the four lines. Can you sell tickets?
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8: If he had entered the supplemental draft, if there had been a supplemental draft and it had been granted and he didn't get picked, he'd be a free agent. He went through the process. Everyone passed. He could sign wherever. He could sign with the Jets. He could sign with the Browns. He can sign with anybody. Now that there is no supplemental draft, he's kind of locked out. He's got nowhere to go.
3: The impact of a blockbuster.
9: In hindsight, when you look at it overall, Milwaukee made the right decision because Jimmy Haslam did what he felt like was in the best interest of the team and not just himself. 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
20: 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Algieri back on the track at the wall. 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
13: It's what we've been working for since I wanted to play basketball. I wanted to make it to the NBA, and I've been working so hard to be a number one pick, but I mean, it's a stepping stone. I still got a lot more work to do.
21: He's a two-way player. He's physically mature. He's fiercely competitive.
23: AJ Dibansa is the complete package. He is going to become the face of the Wizards.
33: With Trae Young at the point, AJ Dibansa on the wing, and if you do have a healthy Anthony Davis, that's a playoff team.
2: Washington Wizards in the cellar of the NBA in recent years were at the top of the draft on Tuesday. A franchise that has nearly 200 losses over the last three seasons, hoping that it's a freshman out of BYU that can bring them some wins.
12: With the first pick in the 2026 NBA draft, the Washington Wizards select Anise Dibansa Jr. from Brigham Young University.
2: It was going to be one of two guys, either Kansas freshman guard Darren Peterson or, as it turns out, AJ Dibansa, who goes to the Wizards.
11: AJ, you wanted to be the number one pick.
34: Yeah.
11: You are now the number one pick. Just what does it feel like when your childhood dream comes true?
34: It just means a lot. Obviously, it's just a stepping stone. Obviously, I have a lot more work to do, but a testament to all my hard work and all the discipline and sacrifices that I made.
11: You go by AJ,
34: yeah.
11: But you wanted to be announced tonight as the number one pick,
34: yeah.
11: By the name, your formal name that you share with your father, Anise.
34: Yeah.
11: Why did you want to do that?
34: I mean, everything I do is for him. And this name he gave me is really his name because he's senior. So I also want to honor him this day, too.
11: Now, introduce us to who you have up here with you.
34: My older sister, Samara, and my younger sister, Jasmine.
11: What does it mean to you guys to see your brother realizing his dream like this?
35: It's so crazy because it's like when
1: we were younger, you just see him in the backyard, you know, playing basketball. And now he's the number one pick for the NBA. Like, he's come so far.
15: He's your knucklehead little brother, yes, right? And now he's the number one pick in the draft. How do you reconcile that?
1: It's just crazy because it's like... He's worked really hard for this moment, and I'm so proud of him. You know, he knows that. He knows I'm proud.
15: Congratulations to all of you guys.
2: Thank you so much. Going number one in the NBA draft on Tuesday, AJ DeBonta with our Lisa Salters. He's the first player to lead D1 in scoring and go number one in the NBA draft since 1994. That was Glenn Robinson. ESPN analyst Jay Billis.
16: He's the first freshman. He averaged 25 a game, Malik, and the first freshman to lead the nation in scoring in a quarter century. He's built for the NBA. All his measurables, he's 6'8". He's got a 7-foot wingspan. All the athletic tools. He had the fourth best max vertical at the combine. He attacks downhill. He's a three-level scorer that's continuing to improve his three-point accuracy. But where he is devastating is at the mid-range with those long strides. He can make NBA-level shots right now over size. He can post, he can back you in and shoot over the top. His mid-range game is elite, and he's also got open court abilities. Excellent in transition, and he can get to the foul line. He led the NCAA in free throw attempts, and when Richie Saunders, one of BYU's top scorers and best shooter, went out this year, he increased his productivity in his absence against much more focused defense to stop him. I think he can be an excellent defender. He's still working on that, but he's got all the tools to be a great NBA player.
2: And it was a toss-up at the top of the draft, AJ DeBonta or Darren Peterson. Whoever didn't go number one would obviously go number two.
12: With the second pick in the 2026 NBA draft, the Utah Jazz select Darren Peterson from the University of Kansas.
2: Peterson had only opened up to the Wizards prior to the draft, expecting to go number one, but he lands in Salt Lake. ESPN analyst Corey Alexander.
17: I think he's a great fit because when you look at Keontae George, you look at Ace Bailey on the wing position. Yeah. They've got everything you want up front. What they don't have is that scoring two guard, which Darren Peterson is the best available scoring two guard in this draft. And to Seth's point, he could be the most talented guy in this draft from an offensive standpoint. I think it's a perfect fit for Utah and DP.
18: He's got to forget about being what position he plays. Just he needs to go out and hoop. He needs just to be a basketball player because his basketball skill set is so unique because he is a very good passer. He does see plays. He can score on three levels. And he is competitive defensive. That 6'10 wingspan, if you go watch tape, he gets a hand on a ton of balls.
2: ESPN analyst Seth Greenberg, a couple of freshmen going 1-2. In fact, the first 8 selection were freshmen, tied for the most consecutive freshmen drafted at any point in a draft all time. Top 8 and 9 of the first 10 tied for the most in any draft with 2017 and last year. The exception in this one was Michigan forward Morris Johnson Jr., sophomore out of Michigan. He does go at number 9 to Dallas, where he will play with Dusty May, the former Michigan coach who was officially introduced by the Mavs just hours before the draft. And he takes one of his own players from Michigan, ESPN analyst Sean Farnham.
19: I think Morris Johnson going as early as he did and getting the opportunity to play for his coach, Dusty May, who just took the job with the Dallas Mavericks. It's not that he went in the lottery. I thought he could have gone in the late lottery. But his elevation and momentum as this draft process went along was clear. He could really shoot the ball at a much higher clip than I think a lot of people expected him when he went to the NBA Combine. That maintained throughout his draft workouts. And then you think about his toughness, his defensive ability, where he can switch his size, his strength, and how much that can be an interior presence, something that's needed in the Western Conference. I like the pick, but it was certainly earlier than a lot of people thought.
2: Johnson started 40 games with Michigan en route to the national championship, averaged 13 points and about 7.5 rebounds as a sophomore after transferring from Illinois. So round one in the books, teams looking to augment their rosters in terms of depth from the draft. Where are the impact players? ESPN analyst Tim Legler.
22: How about all the way through? I mean, even as we're sitting here, this last pick of the first round, Koa Pete, is a guy that I'm watching film on and I'm just loving and he goes with the 30th pick. You're talking about a guy that's NBA ready physically, really extended all the way throughout the entire first round. There were some surprises late with some of the trades because I thought some teams actually picked players that would have really worked well for them. And then we find out, you know, minutes later, they're on the move somewhere else. So there were some surprises later, but most of those teams are top flight teams. And for whatever reason, they got other plans in mind. But there are a lot of guys that are going to be in opening night rotations from the first round of this draft.
0: You just told me you think everyone can be impactful. Is there one guy and you're saying Tim Legg was putting his stock on this dude tonight? Who is it?
22: Well, there's no question for me. I mean, all the guys at the top, but the Bonts are certainly, I think, particularly going to Washington with that need for a big wing. They've already got a ball-dominant guard. They've got an elite big. They've got some other young guys. They've got a lot of lottery picks on that team. They don't have a guy like this that right away makes you so much better on both ends of the floor. His intensity, his IQ, his versatility offensively. He can play off as a cutter, or you can give him the ball and let him go create. So there's no doubt that he is NBA ready immediately, plug and play for DeBonta. But I think when you start looking around the first round, other than the obvious guys at the top, I look at a guy like Jaxel Lendeborg in Golden State. Man, they have to be thrilled that a team that really can't wait for guys to be drafted and developed down the road with the state of their roster and what they're still trying to do, that a guy like that with that much maturity and polish on his game would be available at that pick. They have to be thrilled to get a guy like that, a bigger wing with versatility, and most importantly, he's mature. He's got some seasoning. That's what Golden State needs.
0: I'm at the place, Tim, where anything Presti and OKC do, I just blindly say, must be great, because it always is. You get a guy on Mara whose length is massively impactful, and Sturts, I don't know how much you saw him play in college, but I love the way that guy plays.
22: Completely agree with it. I was wondering if they were going to try to package those and move up into the, you know, the top six, top eight. They weren't able to do that. Maybe they didn't want to do that. Look, they've got two bigs now, and so you got to get Mara, and it's an interesting situation. Assuming Hartenstein's back, you've got now three bigs. So I want to see how that plays out. I really like Mara. His passing ability as a guy like on a short roll, which you get a lot in OKC because of the amount of attention that Shea draws off ball screens, he can also, I think, eventually extend his range. I think he could step out, become a pick and pop, but his rim protection is elite. He's agile, and his ability to go track guys in the lane. And then Sturts is a guy, I think, as a spacer, as a shooter, you know for a fact that his IQ is something that certainly Mark Daigneault is going to love about him. People were questioning his defense. Was it good enough? Look, if you're going to go to a place where you need some defensive infrastructure around you, I think he found it in Oklahoma City. But I think ultimately he's a guy that's just a winner. He's smart. He's crafty. And he's a guy that's going to be appreciated there. Look, that's a tough rotation to crack. I don't know what it's going to look like for those guys early on in Oklahoma City, but I think they got two really good, smart players that maybe bide their time a little bit, but eventually become very good NBA players.
2: Round one now in the books. Round two coming up on Wednesday. We'll see it on ESPN. Hear it here on ESPN Radio right now. SportsCenter all night. Speaking of drafts, the NFL supplemental one will not happen. The NFL opting not to have a supplemental draft for quarterback Brendan Sorsby, and I mean Sorsby has some pretty limited options for the upcoming football season. Earlier on the Rich Eisen Show, NFL Network reporter Andrew Siciliano.
8: If he had entered the supplemental draft, if there had been a supplemental draft and it had been granted and he didn't get picked, he'd be a free agent. He went through the process, everyone passed, he could sign wherever. He could sign with the Jets. He could sign with the Browns. He could sign with anybody. He can go sign with the Super Bowl champion Seattle Seahawks if he wanted to. But now that there is no supplemental draft, he's kind of locked out. He's got nowhere to go. And Brendan Sorsby is now likely ticketed for the 2027 draft.
2: The decision from the NFL essentially coming down to concerns over potential distractions this summer and through training camp for a player who was looking to enter the league after admitting to thousands of bets on college and pro sports, including nearly four dozen wagers on Indiana football while he was on the team. ESPN insider Adam Schefter.
4: The league, despite any gambling partnerships, the league really does not want any part of gambling, no matter how serious it is or isn't. And anybody that has any role with that, anybody who has any accusations involved with gambling, even though the NCAA said that there were no integrity of the game violations, the league doesn't care. It's the league's supplemental draft, and the league does not want to create a supplemental draft this year for a player who has been accused of gambling. They don't have enough time to vet it. They don't care that they don't have enough time to vet it. And Brendan Sorsby is going to, I think, wind up spending this season, maybe beyond this season, certainly out of football, watching and getting ready for what he hopes would be the 2027 NFL draft.
2: And with the pall of a gambling scandal hanging over the situation, the NFL was essentially in no hurry to advance his career after he'd lost out on collegiate opportunities. And the league was rather candid in explaining it to Sorsby, ESPN insider Dan Graziano.
5: They sent Brendan Sorsby a long letter from the attorney of the management council. And basically it said that they didn't feel he had adequately addressed the issues that led to these circumstances, that, you know, he's no longer eligible to play in the NCAA. We all know why. It's because of what the league said in its letter is a repeated pattern of violations involving gambling. And they just didn't feel like that he had addressed those issues sufficiently for them to hold a supplemental draft. The league does not have to hold a supplemental draft. It's in the league's sole discretion whether to do so. And they didn't feel that Brendan Sorsby had adequately addressed the issues that led to him basically needing to apply because the NCAA had rendered him ineligible.
6: Hey, Graz, were there teams that were interested in potentially grabbing him in the draft?
5: There were. And there will be next year when he's in the 2027 draft. He's immensely talented. You know, he's got classic quarterback build. He's got all these things that you want in a quarterback prospect. It'll be interesting to see now if he's not able to play in the 2026 season, what that does to his draft prospects come the spring of 2027. But there were a number of teams that were poking around on this, that were making calls, you know, to people around Sorsby, get a handle on the situation, what they were going to be bringing in. The talent is there and was intriguing to teams, but now that intrigue seems like it'll be put off until next spring.
2: Meanwhile, Sorsby, his attorney, saying the league's decision not to hold a supplemental draft is a violation of the CBA and the law. He says they'll turn to the Players Association. A union source telling ESPN they haven't made a determination on whether there are legal grounds to act. Finally breaking through in a rout. That's next. SportsCenter All Night continues. It's ESPN Radio.
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23: My understanding is the Celtics were not willing to part with enough young players and assets to get a deal done. For the second time in 4 years, the Celtics have offered Jaylen Brown in a trade. If you're Boston, there is going to be fallout from this.
25: That's
23: going
25: to be a hard bridge to repair now.
2: Prior to the NBA draft on Tuesday came the deals that we saw on Monday. The big one, of course, Giannis Antetokounmpo going to the Miami Heat. That leaving questions for Jaylen Brown and the Celtics. ESPN insider Shams Charania.
23: The deal that the Celtics offered Milwaukee, Jaylen Brown and two unprotected first round picks, that was a deal that the Celtics believed was an aggressive pursuit. They went after Giannis at the deadline too. Obviously, no deal came to fruition. But the Celtics, my understanding is they were unwilling to put in young players like Hugo Gonzalez and Bear Shireman or adding additional first round picks or pick swaps. The Bucks wanted some combination of maybe young player or two, maybe additional draft capital. The Celtics were not willing to do that. So you put your bid in, you get involved in this. You know, I've had a few people tell me last night, you got to get a deal done if you're the Celtics when you put a player like Jaylen Brown on the table and on the line in this circumstance. So at minimum, there will be some fallout from this. Jaylen Brown is extension eligible with the Celtics in July. So a lot of answers, if he's still on the roster, will also be identified then.
2: One of the people trying to provide some of the answers here in June, Celtics GM Brad Stevens.
26: Jaylen Brown's a big part of us. Like, you know, I'm never going to predict the future, but every indication, everything that I think about is with, over the past few years, has been building around those guys, right? And so obviously you never know, but at the same time, I think the one thing I want to make very clear is how valued he's always been. Like, and he's been amazing. He's been an amazing teammate, great person to be around. Whether that run ends 10 years from now when he retires or before, there's a lot to celebrate. And we have a great relationship and an open relationship where we talk about everything. But I don't want to predict the future. But, you know, I look at it as this is our team.
2: And if he stays, are there hard feelings? Former NBA guard Darren Collison.
27: He's one of those players that he's not going to feel sorry for himself. He's going to go out there. He's going to continue to prove the doubters wrong. Yes, does it hurt to see his name in the trade rumors? They got to fix that situation. They got to figure out that situation quickly now because, you know, you don't want anything to kind of ruin that Jaylen Brown, Jason Tatum dynamic, which is so dynamic between those two. But, you know, it just sucks, you know, when you see a guy like Jaylen Brown having to deal with this. But this is the NBA. This is the part that we as players have to deal with it. We don't like to deal with it. It's just part of the business. But, you know, moving forward, I believe Jaylen Brown gets over this and he continues to prove the doubters wrong. And hopefully, you know, he can end on the right side of things where he's not in trade rumors.
2: SportsCenter All Night, ESPN Radio. To the World Cup, Group K action wrapping up with Colombia, a 1-0 shutout of Congo on Tuesday. Colombia will advance to the round of 32, advancing to the knockout stage for the third straight World Cup appearance. They lead Group K with 6 points. They'll clinch first with a win or a draw in their final group stage game against Portugal, which also won on Tuesday in a rout, 5-0 over Uzbekistan. Cristiano Ronaldo, 2 goals in this one, the first player to score in 6 different World Cups. He now has 10 total goals in World Cup action, oldest player with a multi-goal game at the World Cup as well, at the age of 41. Group L seeing England and Ghana play to a 0-0 draw. England remains in first place in Group L with 4 points. Ghana in second place, also with 4 points, but England leads on goal differential. England does have a 12-game competitive win streak snapped. Croatia, a 1-0 win over Panama, which is eliminated from the round of 32 contention. Croatia, third in Group L currently with 3 points. The World Cup update brought to you by Gusto. 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Right now, SportsCenter all night to baseball. A night ago, the Padres and the Braves played a 1-0 game. Tuesday, another one-run game, which would be decided in the final at-bat.
0: Have a 2-inning outing this year. Trying to end it right here and right now. Base hit should win the game. First pitch. Manny swings, lines it up the middle into center and a base hit. Merrill rounding third on his way. Harris's throw to the plate will not be in time. And Manny Machado wastes no time. A walk-off RBI single on the first pitch of the bottom of the 10th inning. And the Padres cap a madcap night at Petco Park with a 7-6 win over the Braves.
2: 97-3, the fan. Padres with the 7-6 win on Machado's 10th career walk-off hit, his first since July 5th in 2024 against the Diamondbacks. Padres improved to 4-1 in extra inning games this season. That's the best record in Major League Baseball. Braves have lost 4 of 5 series after winning 18 of the first 21 this season. Dodgers not really in a close one against the Twins.
1: Stretch by Rogers, target set, now the pitch. And Muncy bangs it down the right field side. Fair ball, it's going to roll to the corner. Paez comes in to score. Mookie in right behind him and chugging into second with a 2-out, 2-run double is Max Muncy. And it's a dozen on the board. It's 12-2.
12: Yeah, they're not done yet.
2: Dodgers hang on for a 12-3 win. AM 570 LA Sports, Dodgers' 8th win by 9 runs or more this season. Phillies also putting up double digits in the run column.
15: The pitch swung on, hit in the air, deep right field, down the line. It is fair and gone. It's a home run.
16: Oh, yeah.
15: Bryson Stott into the second deck with a 3-run home run.
2: 94 WIP, Phillies a 14-9 win over Washington. Straight ahead, Washington at the top of the draft. That's next. SportsCenter all night. It's ESPN Radio.
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2: The NFL will not have a supplemental draft for Brendan Sorsby. Made that decision on Tuesday. Ronaldo with a pair of goals as he finally breaks through in the World Cup. NBA draft on Tuesday. And we finally have the decision at the top of the draft. A.J. DeBonsa, number one.
16: With the second pick in the 2026 NBA draft, the Utah Jazz select Darren Peterson.
22: They're getting the most talented prospect in this draft. He is a fluid, smooth, almost artistic scorer.
28: I think it's a perfect fit for Utah in DP.
29: I'm ready. I know all the guys there. They tell me how it fit in at the combine. I thought it worked well. Excited to go be that backcourt with Beyonce.
30: He's got to forget about what position he plays. He needs to go out and hoop. He needs just to be a basketball player.
2: The two we expected at the top went one and two. And then at number three.
16: With the third pick in the 2026 NBA draft, the Memphis Grizzlies select Cameron Boozer from Duke University.
2: Cam Boozer goes number three overall. And then he spoke with the NBA draft on ESPN Radio.
31: Cam Boozer joining us here. First and foremost, congratulations. We keep noting the suit game. We've had a couple of black suits. The white, though.
32: Yes, sir.
31: This is really nice. Again,
30: it's a little Miami Vice kind of stuff right there.
33: That's Mr. 305 right there. We already know what it is.
31: Very Florida. Guys.
34: Well, first off, Cam, congratulations. And, of course, I've seen you every step of the way. I've been fortunate to be able to watch you do this. We were commenting before, you may be the most accomplished high school basketball player of all time. So what do you do to top that off? You go out and win the Wooden Award. You've been the most productive college basketball player. As you come in and you for all the Memphis Grizzlies looking at you as a possibility, as a franchise guy, do you feel like all the work, all the production, everything is now paid off at this point?
32: I've done so much throughout my whole career. But, I mean, to me, as exciting as it is, as amazing as it is, I'm going to soak in this whole moment. But the work is just beginning, you know. But I'm super excited. Super grateful Memphis believes in me, took a chance on me. And, I mean, the future's bright.
0: everyone has watched you play this past year. And did it bother you sometimes? Well, he's not overly athletic. He's not this. And then all you do is win games and make plays for other people, make plays for yourself. Do you even pay any attention to that static? Or does it motivate you?
32: I mean, of course I see it, you know. But to me, it's about who you listen to. You know, the people who are saying those things and talking about that stuff are really not the people you should be listening to, you know. You got to be listening to people who really understand the game, are your coaches, things like that, where you actually get better at versus, you know, the media. The media is crazy, man, and it's going to run wild if you let it. It can get to your head a lot, so who you listen to is very important.
1: It's great that you're humble, but I'm going to correct you. They didn't take a chance on you. They invested in you, and they made a really, really good investment. Tell me what it was like. Your you've grown up with expectations all the time. Your father, Carlos, and I go way, way back. I mean, all this was expected of you. How difficult is it to deal with that? I mean, you're just doing this again. It's like, well, yeah, of course. That's what Cam was supposed to do. I mean, does it ever get like a little bit like, come on, can I just be like one of the other guys? Why do I have these incredible expectations that I've grown up with?
32: I mean, I think it's a privilege, honestly. You know, I don't want to be one of the other guys. I want to be Cameron Boozer. I want to be someone special. I want to be one of the greatest players ever played the game. And that comes with expectations. That comes with pressure. Yeah, it's tough sometimes, but, you know, I welcome it because this is the life that I chose. So I'm super appreciative at the same time as it's hard.
31: Well, congratulations. We noted that the other player to once wear all white on the draft night, LeBron James. So not a bad guy to follow. Congratulations. Enjoy the rest of the night.
32: Yes, sir. Thank you.
31: Thanks
32: man.
31: So much
32: it.
31: For your time.
2: Freshman going the first eight positions in the NBA draft that we the round one on Tuesday night. Heard it here on ESPN Radio. Back to New York.
31: All right, thank you, Jay. Alan Hunt here with Corey Alexander at the Barclays Center. Round one of the 2026 NBA draft is over. And Corey, it really felt like it went chalk for the first three picks for sure when you had DeBonsta go one and Peterson go two, Boozer go three. Was there any surprises early in this draft?
34: I will say this. First surprise for me was at six. Mychal Brown Jr. going six to Brooklyn. That really changed things for me. I was expecting him at 10 to Milwaukee. So when you see that, that throw things off a little bit. We were expecting Acuff to at 7 to Sacramento, but then that pushes Kingston Flemings down a bit, and I believe that's where the draft started to get a little different for everybody.
31: And Flemings went number 8 to the Atlanta Hawks, and right after that, the number 9 pick, the Dallas Mavericks, and Dusty May, the Michigan head coach, reportedly heading to Dallas to be the head coach there, and their pick, interestingly enough, being Merez Johnson Jr., who is from Michigan, and so bringing in his own player.
34: But what I love most about that is when you consider the fact that there are three different players, all front court players, that if Dusty May has any say-so with Masai Ujiri in this pick, that he has to choose from. And we were all expecting Jaxel Lindeborg to be the first of the Michigan players off the board.
31: Right.
34: Merez Johnson going to Dallas with that number 9 pick makes you recognize just the value that Dusty May has with Merez Johnson, as well as what Masai Ujiri sees with his first pick as the general manager of the Dallas Mavericks for that franchise.
31: And Jaxel Lindeborg went a couple of picks later at number 11 to the Golden State Warriors, which is certainly a team that has they've used young players in with some of the older players on that team as they're trying to keep things going to stay at a championship level. All right, Corey, one last thing here is one team that might have changed their direction today.
34: Honestly, when you talk about changing direction, I believe the San Antonio Spurs did a tremendous job of bolstering that front line and getting Victor Wembanyama some help. You take a young potential stud in Jaden Quaintance, but then you go a few picks later and you bring in Terrence Reed Jr., who has been productive in college now for 4 years. To give some insurance for Quaintance, who's been injured, if he can reach that potential, and you've got both those guys now at your center position, which allows Victor Wembanyama to move more on the perimeter and play at that stretch four spot, which he truly is, now the Spurs could be building something spectacular. It is if they didn't already have an embarrassment of riches
31: right.
34: of young players, they continue to add to that through this year's draft.
31: Yeah, that young team that got to the NBA Finals, everybody said a bit ahead of schedule, just continues to add more young talent. Well, that's it here from the Barclays Center. Round two tomorrow night here in Brooklyn. For Corey Alexander, I'm Alan Hahn right here on your home for the 2026 NBA Draft, ESPN Radio, and the ESPN app. Now let's go back to Jay Reynolds in the studio.
2: Thanks, Alan. Well done. We'll hear from you on Wednesday as well, right here on ESPN Radio. Right now, SportsCenter all night. Back to baseball, Mariners, Pirates.
3: Here comes the 1-0. Swung on, blasted, right field. It's high, it's deep, it is gone! Welcome home, Cole Young. A two-run home run, and the Mariners have the lead. The kind of homecoming you dream of. 3-2 Mariners off the bat of Cole Young.
2: In the seventh inning, go-ahead two-run shot. First career go-ahead homer in the seventh inning or later. For a guy who grew up in Pittsburgh, Mariners beat the Pirates 3-2. The call on Seattle Sports, 710 AM. Brian Reynolds.

0: glove of Stewart, and it's going to roll into the corner. On the move is Vaughn. He's going to be waved around third. The ball gets away from Marte in the right field corner. Vaughn will score all the way to third is Bowers. It is 1-0 Milwaukee.
1: They would double that lead and take a 2-0 win over the Reds. Brandon Sproat gets the win. 6 innings, career high 10 strikeouts in one hit ball. Had a no-hitter through 5 innings. Second longest no-hit bid of his career. Reds held to 2 hits in being shut out. Their third game this season with 2 hits or fewer. Tied for the most in baseball with the Rockies. Angels a 5-1 win over the Orioles. Angels improving to 24-10 when scoring at least 5 this season. Orioles have a 3-game win streak snapped. White Sox and Guardians.
2: A lot of support and positivity. A swing and a fly ball. Left field and it is out of here. Vargas goes deep. It's 2-1.
1: 2-1 the final for Chicago. White Sox had just 3 hits, but they get the win. Their fewest number of hits and a win since June 18th of 2024 against Houston. It's a 2-1 win over Cleveland in this one. SportsCenter All Night, ESPN Radio. Changes coming for both the NCAA and the PGA Tour. In college, it's a new 5-year age-based eligibility model, which has been approved. Under the new rule, athletes in all sports will be given 5 years of eligibility over 5 seasons once their college eligibility clock begins. The clock starts upon initial full-time enrollment in college or at the beginning of the academic year following their 19th birthday, whichever comes first. The changes are aimed at eliminating the need for red shirts and waivers, which have come under scrutiny in recent years with challenges and lawsuits. Then there's golf, and on the heels of the U.S. Open, the PGA Tour is reshaping its playing structure. That'll come in a year and a half. The PGA Tour approving recommendations from the Future Competition Committee. They'll go into effect in 2028. Among the changes, the Tour's new model will include a couple of separate series of tournaments, the PGA Tour Championship Series and PGA Tour Challenger Series. They'll run concurrently during the season. Brian Rolapp is the CEO of the Tour.
3: I think the first is delivering the best golfers in the world, the best 120 golfers in the world together, week in and week out consistently. Mm-hmm. We hear that a lot from fans. We have 47 events now, but they don't know who's playing where and why and what it means. Now with 2 tracks, 2 series, on the championship series, we'll have the best golfers together week in and week out. That's number one. Number two, there'll be a standings and a point system that you'll understand. Mm-hmm. And so the stakes of those series, you'll understand very clearly, culminating in a regular season champion, which I think will be the hardest thing to do in golf, is to actually beat your peers on that championship series. And then finally, I think the other benefit, we're going to have a playoff after that, and it's going to be a playoff on an Anaconda course with match play. And so I think you'll see the best golfers together in a new format, a new tour championship that people will love.
4: How important was it to establish that track 1 and track 2 when we talk about the championship and the challenger series?
3: I think it was really important. I think you can't have the best players in the world playing consistently if you don't give them a dedicated series in which they play. There was a lot of talk. Should we have these championship series players play down into this challenger series? The minute you start doing that, one, you complicate the standings, but also you can't deliver what fans and our partners want, which is, no, I just want the best.
4: Yeah.
3: How do I know they're best? Because they played their way and they earned into it. And I think that's where the promotion and relegation come at the end of the season is, you know, how do we know who's the best? How do we know who's coming up? Well, there's a way to actually get yourself into the top tour, or I should say the top series at the end of the season.
4: How many events do you think, realistically, you expect the top players to participate?
3: Well, it's a good question. There's a lot of debate. There's 23 to 24 events. That includes the majors and includes, depending on the year, the President's Cup or the Ryder Cup. I don't think every player will play in every single one. But when we look at it consistently across the board, we will have well over 90% of the best players in each event. And if they take a tournament off, it'll be because, look, maybe they've won early and they want to take a rest, or maybe they want to get ready for a major, whatever happens to be, but it'll be built into the competitive system, so you'll understand the impact on the standings, and it'll be much more in that context in which they make the decision.
4: And how will we have a more compelling end of the season there?
3: Yeah, there's going to be a season finale.
4: Okay.
3: And in that finale, we're really going to award the golfer who has actually won the regular season, which, again, as I said, hardest thing in golf, beat these 120 guys consistently over a defined period of time, but also will determine the promotion relegation.

0: So you'll be watching that series final, and there'll be a lot at stake going on, which will be exciting. And if that's not enough for you, we'll then very quickly pivot to a new competition, which is we're going to take a subset of those top players who qualify for this tour championship, and they're going to play in some match play at an iconic course, and fans will love it.
1: At least the top 90 players in the points list from the championship series will retain their membership for the following season. Staying in Atlanta for the next 3 years or so, that's next. SportsCenter All Night continues. It's ESPN Radio.
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4: 2019 season at LSU, you know, I feel very similarly about this team.
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1: 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Football news. Hall of Fame quarterback Jim Kelly admitting he had a stroke this spring, but he's doing well at this point. In Atlanta, tight end Kyle Pitts agreeing to a 3-year, $54 million deal. $36 million of that is fully guaranteed. Speaking of guys in the NFL, well, that will not include Brendan Sorsby, at least for this year. The NFL says there will be no supplemental draft. ESPN analyst Pete Thamel.
14: The supplemental draft is a bit of a vague and opaque world, but basically the NFL has the right to hold a draft in the summertime if it wants to. It's usually for players who aren't eligible, etc. The NFL sent Sorsby a letter today that said they are not going to hold a supplemental draft. The NFL's decision came down to the league's right in the collective bargaining agreement whether or not have a draft. Sources told me and Adam Schefter, the NFL viewed that Sorsby would be a distraction to teams and clubs as they go into camp. And in a fairly scathing letter that they sent to Sorsby with the decision, the NFL made it clear. It said, your petition filed 3 business days before the deadline without any supporting information or documentation, and only after abandoning college sports your recent litigation efforts to avoid NCAA sanctions. It does not provide a basis for the league to alter its plans to not hold a supplemental draft. So Brendan Sorsby will push back. His attorney, Jeffrey Kessler, texted me a little while ago, and he said, it's a violation of the CBA and the law, this NFL decision, and we will pursue this immediately with the NFLPA. Jeffrey Kessler, the attorney, has a good track record against both the NCAA and the NFL, so this is not the last we have heard of this Brendan Sorsby case. But as of now, the NFL will not be holding a supplemental draft, which means Brendan Sorsby will either not play football in 2026 or will have to seek an alternate route, whether that's some kind of junior college, NAIA, or Canada. It's too early to really say. Sorsby was just informed of this in the last hour, but he will not be playing in the NFL in 2026 per the league today.
15: Is there anything that we can maybe look towards, something that's happened in the past that's relatively along the lines of what we have seen or what we are seeing transpire?
14: There isn't a whole lot of precedent to this case. Look, this case wraps around Brendan Sorsby's gambling. He admitted to placing thousands of bets. There's no ambiguity there. They were on college sports. They were on pro sports. And there were also 40 bets on Indiana football while he was on the Indiana roster. That looms large in this case. NFL sources made clear to me that, you know, that there is an ethical issue looming here with Brendan Sorsby. Quote, his application carries with it a lot of issues, core integrity of the game issues. That's according to a source to myself and Adam Schefter. So look, this Brendan Sorsby case, he's not certainly the first gambler to come to the NFL, but because the supplemental draft is this nebulous world, the NFL has exercised the right to make a decision to not have one. We'll see what Sorsby's legal volley back means for his future.
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16: The pitch. And a high fly ball hit to deep right center field. Going back is Benz. Looks up. Gone! 3-run home run for Pete Crow Armstrong against the team that drafted him. And the Cubs have blown things open here. It's 5-0 Cubs here in the second.
1: 17 homers on the year, 10th homer in the month of June. Cubs Radio Network with the call. Cubs a 9-6 win over the Mets. As for the Yankees, lollipop out, bat in hand.
17: High fly ball, right field and deep. Malgieri back on the track at the wall. See ya! A home run for Jazz Chisholm Jr. And the Yankees take a 3-2 lead.
1: They would win it 4-3 over the Tigers, whose 4-game win streak comes to an end with the loss. Yankees snapping a 3-game losing streak. They're now 10-5 in their last 15. 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
1: Marlins with a 6-4 win over the Rangers. 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
20: After the mound visit, first pitch from Cornell to Casey. That one drilled out to right down the line. And he's deep, flirting with the pole. It's a fair ball, and it's gone. Bombs away for the fish. Owen Casey with a 3-run shot. His 9th on the year. And it's 5-1 Marlins in the bottom of the 5th.
2: Number 4.
1: Royals on the road at the Trop, and Tampa native Jack Caglione having an impact. 96.5 the fan.
20: Here's the pitch. Fastball laced high in the air. Deep left center field. Mullins is back. He looks up. It's gone. Off the wall. wall. It comes back in play. Home run signaled. Second one of the game for Jack Caglione. A two-run shot in front of family and friends. What a homecoming for Jack Caglione.
2: Number three.
1: Joey Loperfido enters the game in the ninth. Reaches on catcher's interference. Then in the 11th, KBME.
20: The 1-2. And Loperfido hammers it. Deep to right field. It's hooking. If it stays fair, it's gone. It's a fair ball and a go-ahead three-run homer. Joey Loperfido, the former Blue Jay, comes back to Toronto and gives the Astros a 9-6 lead in the 11th. What a time for your first home run of the season.
2: Number two.
1: What a matchup in Washington for the Phillies and Nats.
20: Here's the set. No sign of the bunt. A swing and a drive. Center field deep. Way back it goes. To the wall. It's gone! I don't believe it! A three-run home run for Jordy Bibas. The Nationals are back in front. Improbably.
2: Number one.
1: Nationals taking the lead there in the bottom of the eighth, but Philly answers in the top of the ninth. 94 WIP.
20: The pitch swung on, hit in the air, deep right field, down the line, it is fair and gone! It's a home run!
19: Oh, yeah!
20: Bryson Stott into the second deck with a three-run home run!
1: There are eight combined runs in the first seven innings of the game, 15 combined runs in the eighth and ninth of that game. Well, youth was served in the draft, especially at the top. That's next. 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
21: 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McCarthy. Minnesota knows that there's going to be noise around this battle. They're comfortable letting that play out.
2: 78 days until kickoff. The countdown continues on ESPN Radio. 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
0: 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We go 11 to 2, and it's a fun show for you. Sarah Todd reacting to the Utah Jazz draft pick. Adrian Denny between the pipes previewing a Utah Mammoth draft as the NHL draft is coming up. And Pablo Mastroeni, the head coach of RSL, to talk a little World Cup and, of course, getting back to action with the Claret and Cobalt. 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
3: When you take someone number one overall, you have to go after a guy that wants to be the number one pick. It's not solely all about what happens between the four lines. Can you sell tickets?
2: Sending a message.
4: If he had entered the supplemental draft, if there had been a supplemental draft and it had been granted and he didn't get picked, he'd be a free agent. He went through the process. Everyone passed. He could sign wherever. He could sign with the Jets. He could sign with the Browns. He could sign with anybody. Now that there is no supplemental draft, he's kind of locked out. He's got nowhere to go.
2: The impact of a blockbuster.
7: In hindsight, when you look at it overall, Milwaukee made the right decision because Jimmy Haslam did what he felt like was in the best interest of the team and not just himself. 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
17: 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See ya.
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19: With the first pick in the 2026 NBA Draft, the Washington Wizards select Anise Dabanza Jr.
27: It's what we've been working for since I wanted to play basketball. I wanted to make it to the NBA, and I've been working so hard to be a number one pick, but I mean, it's a stepping stone. I still got a lot more work to do.
28: He's a two-way player. He's physically mature. He's fiercely competitive. AJ Dabanza is the complete package. He is going to become the face of the Wizards. With Trae Young at the point, AJ Dabanza on the wing, and if you do have a healthy Anthony Davis, that's a playoff team.
1: Washington Wizards in the cellar of the NBA in recent years were at the top of the draft on Tuesday. A franchise that has nearly 200 losses over the last three seasons, hoping that it's a freshman out of BYU that can bring them some wins.
19: With the first pick in the 2026 NBA draft, the Washington Wizards select Anise Dabanza Jr. from Brigham Young University.
1: It was going to be one of two guys, either Kansas freshman guard Darren Peterson or, as it turns out, AJ Dabanza, who goes to the Wizards.
9: AJ, you wanted to be the number one pick.
27: Yeah.
9: You are now the number one pick. Just what does it feel like when your childhood dream comes true?
27: It just means a lot. Obviously, it's just a stepping stone. Obviously, I have a lot more work to do, but a testament to all my hard work and all the discipline and sacrifices that I made.
9: You go by AJ.
27: Yeah.
9: But you wanted to be announced tonight as the number one pick.
27: Yeah.
9: By the name, your formal name that you share with your father, Anise.
27: Yeah.
9: Why did you want to do that?
27: I mean, everything I do is for him. And this name he gave me is really his name because he's senior. So I also want to honor him this day, too.
9: Now, introduce us to who you have up here with
27: you. This is my older sister, Samara, and my younger sister, Jasmine.
9: What does it mean to you guys to see your brother realizing his dream like this?
29: It's so crazy because it's like when we were younger, you just see him in the backyard, you know, playing basketball. And now he's the number one pick for the NBA. Like, he's come so far.
9: He's your knucklehead little brother,
29: yes,
9: right?
29: And
9: now he's the number one pick in the draft. How do you reconcile that?
29: It's just crazy because it's like he's worked really hard for this moment. And I'm so proud of him. You know, he knows that. He knows I'm proud.
9: Congratulations to all
27: Thank
9: of you guys.
27: So much.
1: Going number one in the NBA draft on Tuesday, AJ Dabanza with our Lisa Salters. He's the first player to lead D1 in scoring and go number one in the NBA draft since 1994. That was Glenn Robinson. ESPN analyst Jay Billis.
5: He's the first freshman. He averaged 25 a game, Malika, and the first freshman to lead the nation in scoring in a quarter century. He's built for the NBA. All his measurables, he's 6'8". He's got a 7-foot wingspan. All the athletic tools. He had the fourth best max vertical at the combine. He attacks downhill. He's a three-level scorer that's continuing to improve.

0: his three-point accuracy, but where he is devastating is at the mid-range with those long strides. He can make NBA-level shots right now oversized. He can post, he can back you in, and shoot over the top. His mid-range game is elite, and he's also got open court abilities. Excellent in transition, and he can get to the foul line. He led the NCAA in free throw attempts, and when Richie Saunders, one of BYU's top scorers and best shooter, went out this year, he increased his productivity in his absence against much more focused defense to stop him. I think he can be an excellent defender. He's still working on that, but he's got all the tools to be a great NBA player.
1: And it was a toss-up at the top of the draft, AJ DeBonsa or Darren Peterson. Whoever didn't go number one would obviously go number two.
2: With the second pick in the 2026 NBA draft, the Utah Jazz select Darren Peterson from the University of Kansas.
1: Peterson had only opened up to the Wizards prior to the draft, expecting to go number one, but he lands in Salt Lake. ESPN analyst Corey Alexander.
3: I think he's a great fit because when you look at Keontae George, you look at Ace Bailey on the wing position. Yeah. They've got everything you want up front. What they don't have is that scoring two guard, which Darren Peterson is the best available scoring two guard in this draft. And to Seth's point, he could be the most talented guy in this draft from an offensive standpoint. I think it's a perfect fit for Utah and DP.
4: He's got to forget about being what position he plays. Just, he needs to go out and hoop. He needs just to be a basketball player because his basketball skill set is so unique because he is a very good passer. He does see plays. He can score on three levels. And he is competitive defensive. That 6'10 wingspan, if you go watch tape, he gets a hand on a ton of balls.
1: ESPN analyst Seth Greenberg, a couple of freshmen going 1-2. In fact, the first eight selection were freshmen, tied for the most consecutive freshmen drafted at any point in a draft all time. Top eight and nine of the first 10 tied for the most in any draft with 2017 and last year. The exception in this one was Michigan forward Morris Johnson Jr., sophomore out of Michigan. He does go at number nine to Dallas, where he will play with Dusty May, the former Michigan coach who was officially introduced by the Mavs just hours before the draft. And he takes one of his own players from Michigan, ESPN analyst Sean Farnham.
5: I think Morris Johnson going as early as he did and getting the opportunity to play for his coach, Dusty May, who just took the job with the Dallas Mavericks. It's not that he went in the lottery. I thought he could have gone in the late lottery. But his elevation and momentum as this draft process went along was clear. He could really shoot the ball at a much higher clip than I think a lot of people expected him when he went to the NBA Combine. That maintained throughout his draft workouts. And then you think about his toughness, his defensive ability, where he can switch his size, his strength, and how much that can be an interior presence, something that's needed in the Western Conference. I like the pick, but it was certainly earlier than a lot of people thought.
1: Johnson started 40 games with Michigan en route to the national championship, averaged 13 points and about 7.5 rebounds as a sophomore after transferring from Illinois. So round one in the books, teams looking to augment their rosters in terms of depth from the draft. Where are the impact players? ESPN analyst Tim Legler.
6: How about all the way through? I mean, even as we're sitting here, this last pick of the first round, Koa Pete, is a guy that I'm watching film on and I'm just loving, and he goes with the 30th pick. You're talking about a guy that's NBA ready physically, really extended all the way throughout the entire first round. There were some surprises late with some of the trades because I thought some teams actually picked players that would have really worked well for them. And then we find out, you know, minutes later, they're on the move somewhere else. So there were some surprises later, but most of those teams are top flight teams. And for whatever reason, they got other plans in mind. But there are a lot of guys that are going to be in opening night rotations from the first round of this draft.
7: You just told me you think everyone can be impactful. Is there one guy and you're saying Tim Legler's putting his stock on this dude tonight? Who is it?
6: Well, there's no question for me. I mean, all the guys at the top, but DeBonsa, certainly, I think, particularly going to Washington with that need for a big wing. They've already got a ball-dominant guard. They've got an elite big. They've got some other young guys. They've got a lot of lottery picks on that team. They don't have a guy like this that right away makes you so much better on both ends of the floor. His intensity, his IQ, his versatility offensively. He can play off as a cutter, or you can give him the ball and let him go create. So there's no doubt that he is NBA ready immediately, plug and play for DeBonta. But I think when you start looking around the first round, other than the obvious guys at the top, I look at a guy like Jaxel Lendeborg in Golden State. Man, they have to be thrilled that a team that really can't wait for guys to be drafted and developed down the road with the state of their roster and what they're still trying to do, that a guy like that with that much maturity and polish on his game would be available at that pick. They have to be thrilled to get a guy like that, a bigger wing with versatility, and most importantly, he's mature. He's got some seasoning. That's what Golden State needs.
7: I'm at the place, Tim, where anything Presti and OKC do, I just blindly say, must be great, because it always is. You get a guy on Mara whose length is massively impactful, and Sturts, I don't know how much you saw him play in college, but I love the way that guy plays.
6: Completely agree with it. I was wondering if they were going to try to package those and move up into the, you know, the top six, top eight. They weren't able to do that. Maybe they didn't want to do that. Look, they've got two bigs now, and so you got to get Mara, and it's an interesting situation. Assuming Hartenstein's back, you've got now three bigs. So I want to see how that plays out. I really like Mara. His passing ability as a guy, like on a short roll, which you get a lot in OKC because of the amount of attention that Shea draws off ball screens, he can also, I think, eventually extend his range. I think he can step out, become a pick and pop, but his rim protection is elite. He's agile, and his ability to go track guys in the lane. And then Sturts is a guy, I think, as a spacer, as a shooter, you know for a fact that his IQ is something that certainly Mark Daigneault is going to love about him. People were questioning his defense. Was it good enough? Look, if you're going to go to a place where you need some defensive infrastructure around you, I think he found it in Oklahoma City. But I think ultimately he's a guy that's just a winner. He's smart. He's crafty. And he's a guy that's going to be appreciated there. Look, that's a tough rotation to crack. I don't know what it's going to look like for those guys early on in Oklahoma City. But I think they got two really good, smart players that maybe bide their time a little bit, but eventually become very good NBA players.
1: Round one now in the books. Round two coming up on Wednesday. We'll see it on ESPN. Hear it here on ESPN Radio right now. SportsCenter all night. Speaking of drafts, the NFL supplemental one will not happen. The NFL opting not to have a supplemental draft for quarterback Brendan Sorsby, and it means Sorsby has some pretty limited options for the upcoming football season. Earlier on the Rich Eisen Show, NFL Network reporter Andrew Siciliano.
8: If he had entered the supplemental draft, if there had been a supplemental draft and it had been granted and he didn't get picked, he'd be a free agent. He went through the process, everyone passed, he could sign wherever. He could sign with the Jets. He could sign with the Browns. He could sign with anybody. He can go sign with the Super Bowl champion Seattle Seahawks if he wanted to. But now that there is no supplemental draft, he's kind of locked out. He's got nowhere to go. And Brendan Sorsby is now likely ticketed for the 2027 draft.
1: The decision from the NFL essentially coming down to concerns over potential distractions this summer and through training camp for a player who was looking to enter the league after admitting to thousands of bets on college and pro sports, including nearly four dozen wagers on Indiana football while he was on the team. ESPN insider Adam Schefter.
9: The league, despite any gambling partnerships, the league really does not want any part of gambling, no matter how serious it is or isn't. And anybody that has any role with that, anybody who has any accusations involved with gambling, even though the NCAA said that there were no integrity of the game violations, the league doesn't care. It's the league's supplemental draft, and the league does not want to create a supplemental draft this year for a player who has been accused of gambling. They don't have enough time to vet it. They don't care that they don't have enough time to vet it. And Brendan Sorsby is going to, I think, wind up spending this season, maybe beyond this season, certainly out of football, watching and getting ready for what he hopes would be the 2027 NFL draft.
1: And with the pall of a gambling scandal hanging over the situation, the NFL was essentially in no hurry to advance his career after he'd lost out on collegiate opportunities. And the league was rather candid in explaining it to Sorsby, ESPN insider Dan Graziano.
10: They sent Brendan Sorsby a long letter from the attorney of the management council. And basically it said that they didn't feel he had adequately addressed the issues that led to this these circumstances, that, you know, he's no longer eligible to play in the NCAA. We all know why. It's because of what the league said in its letter is a repeated pattern of violations involving gambling. And they just didn't feel like that he had addressed those issues sufficiently for them to hold a supplemental draft. The league does not have to hold a supplemental draft. It's in the league's sole discretion whether to do so. And they didn't feel that Brendan Sorsby had adequately addressed the issues that led to him basically needing to apply because the NCAA had rendered him ineligible.
11: Hey, Graz, were there teams that were interested in potentially grabbing him in the draft?
10: There were. And there will be next year when he's in the 2027 draft. He's immensely talented. You know, he's got classic quarterback build. He's got all these things that you want in a quarterback prospect. It'll be interesting to see now if he's not able to play in the 2026 season, what that does to his draft prospects come the spring of 2027. But there were a number of teams that were poking around on this, that were making calls, you know, to people around Sorsby, get a handle on the situation, what they were going to be bringing in. The talent is there and was intriguing to teams. But now that intrigue seems like it'll be put off until next spring.
1: Meanwhile, Sorsby, his attorney, saying the league's decision not to hold a supplemental draft is a violation of the CBA and the law. He says they'll turn to the Players Association. A union source telling ESPN they haven't made a determination on whether there are legal grounds to act. Finally breaking through in a rout. That's next. SportsCenter All Night continues. It's ESPN Radio.
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3: My understanding is the Celtics were not willing to part with enough young players and assets to get a deal done. For the second time in 4 years, the Celtics have offered Jaylen Brown in a trade. If you're Boston, there is going to be fallout from this.
4: That's
3: going
4: to be a hard bridge to repair now.
2: Prior to the NBA draft on Tuesday came the deals that we saw on Monday. The big one, of course, Giannis Antetokounmpo going to the Miami Heat. That leaving questions for Jaylen Brown and the Celtics. ESPN insider Shams Charania.
3: The deal that the Celtics offered Milwaukee, Jaylen Brown and two unprotected first-round picks, that was a deal that the Celtics believed was an aggressive pursuit. They went after Giannis at the deadline, too. Obviously, no deal came to fruition. But the Celtics, my understanding is they were unwilling to put in young players like Hugo Gonzalez and Bear Shireman or adding additional first-round picks or pick swaps. The Bucks wanted some combination of maybe a young player or two, maybe additional draft capital. The Celtics were not willing to do that. So you put your bid in, you get involved in this. You know, I've had a few people tell me last night, you got to get a deal done if you're the Celtics when you put a player like Jaylen Brown on the table and on the line in this circumstance. So at minimum, there will be some fallout from this. Jaylen Brown is extension eligible with the Celtics in July. So a lot of answers, if he's still on the roster, will also be identified then.
2: One of the people trying to provide some of the answers here in June, Celtics GM Brad Stevens.
5: Jaylen Brown's a big part of us. Like, you know, I'm never going to predict the future, but every indication, everything that I think about is with, over the past few years, has been building around those guys, right? And so obviously you never know, but at the same time, I think the one thing I want to make very clear is how valued he's always been. Like, and he's been amazing. He's been an amazing teammate, great person to be around. Whether that run ends 10 years from now when he retires or before, there's a lot to celebrate. And we have a great relationship and an open relationship where we talk about everything. But I don't want to predict the future. But, you know, I look at it as this is our team.
2: And if he stays, are there hard feelings? Former NBA guard Darren Collison.
6: He's one of those players that he's not going to feel sorry for himself. He's going to go out there. He's going to continue to prove the doubters wrong. Yes, does it hurt to see his name in the trade rumors? They got to fix that situation. They got to figure out that situation quickly now because, you know, you don't want anything to kind of ruin that Jaylen Brown, Jason Tatum dynamic, which is so dynamic between those two. But, you know, it just sucks, you know, when you see a guy like Jaylen Brown having to deal with this. But this is the NBA. This is the part that we as players have to deal with it. We don't like to deal with it. It's just part of the business. But, you know, moving forward, I believe Jaylen Brown gets over this and he continues to prove the doubters wrong. And hopefully, you know, he can end on the right side of things where he's not in trade rumors.
2: SportsCenter All Night, ESPN Radio. To the World Cup. Group K action wrapping up with Colombia, a 1-0 shutout of Congo on Tuesday. Colombia will advance to the round of 32, advancing to the knockout stage for the third straight World Cup appearance. They lead Group K with 6 points. They'll clinch first with a win or a draw in their final group stage game against Portugal, which also won on Tuesday in a rout, 5-0 over Uzbekistan. Cristiano Ronaldo, 2 goals in this one, the first player to score in 6 different World Cups. He now has 10 total goals in World Cup action, oldest player with a multi-goal game at the World Cup as well, at the age of 41. Group L, seeing England and Ghana play to a 0-0 draw. England remains in first place in Group L with 4 points. Ghana in second place, also with 4 points, but England leads on goal differential. England does have a 12-game competitive win streak snapped. Croatia, a 1-0 win over Panama, which is eliminated from the round of 32 contention. Croatia, third in Group L currently with 3 points. The World Cup update brought to you by Gusto. 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Right now, SportsCenter All Night to baseball. A night ago, the Padres and the Braves played a 1-0 game. Tuesday,

0: another one-run game, which would be decided in the final at-bat.
1: Have a two-inning outing this year. Trying to end it right here and right now. Base hit should win the game. First pitch. Manny swings, lines it up the middle into center and a base hit. Merrill rounding third on his way. Harris's throw to the plate will not be in time. And Manny Machado wastes no time. A walk-off RBI single on the first pitch of the bottom of the 10th inning. And the Padres cap a madcap night at Petco Park with a 7-6 win over the Braves.
0: 97-3, the fan. Padres with the 7-6 win on Machado's 10th career walk-off hit, his first since July 5th in 2024 against the Diamondbacks. Padres improved to 4-1 in extra inning games this season. That's the best record in Major League Baseball. Braves have lost 4 of 5 series after winning 18 of the first 21 this season. Dodgers not really in a close one against the Twins.
2: Stretch by Rogers, target set, now the pitch. And Muncy banks it down the right field side. Fair ball, it's going to roll to the corner. Paez comes in to score. Mookie in right behind him and chugging into second with a two-out, two-run double is Max Muncy. And it's a dozen on the board. It's 12-2.
3: Yeah, they're not done yet.
0: Dodgers hang on for a 12-3 win. AM 570 LA Sports, Dodgers' eighth win by 9 runs or more this season. Phillies also putting up double digits in the run column.
4: The pitch swung on, hit in the air, deep right field, down the line. It is fair and gone. It's a home run.
5: Oh, yeah.
4: Bryson Stott into the second deck with a 3-run home run.
0: 94 WIP, Phillies a 14-9 win over Washington. Straight ahead, Washington at the top of the draft. That's next. SportsCenter All Night. It's ESPN Radio.
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1: NFL will not have a supplemental draft for Brendan Sorsby. Made that decision on Tuesday. Ronaldo with a pair of goals as he finally breaks through in the World Cup. NBA draft on Tuesday. And we finally have the decision at the top of the draft. AJ DeBonsa, number one.
2: With the second pick in the 2026 NBA draft, the Utah Jazz select Darren Peterson.
3: They're getting the most talented prospect in this draft. He is a fluid, smooth, almost artistic scorer.
4: I think it's a perfect fit for Utah in DP.
5: I'm ready. I know all the guys there. They told me how it fit in at the combine. I thought it worked well. Excited to go be that backcourt with Beyonce.
6: He's got to forget about what position he plays. Just, he needs to go out and hoop. He needs just to be a basketball player.
1: The two we expected at the top went one and two. And then at number three.
2: With the third pick in the 2026 NBA draft, the Memphis Grizzlies select Cameron Boozer from Duke University.
1: Cam Boozer goes number three overall. And then he spoke with the NBA draft on ESPN Radio.
7: Cam Boozer joining us here. First and foremost, congratulations. We keep noting the suit game. We've had a couple of black suits. The white, though.
5: Yes, sir.
7: This is really nice. Again,
6: it's a little Miami Vice kind of stuff right there.
4: That's Mr. 305 right there.
7: We already know what it is. Very Florida. Very Florida. Guys.
4: Well, first off, Cam, congratulations. And, of course, I've seen you every step of the way. I've been fortunate to be able to watch you do this. We were commenting before, you may be the most accomplished high school basketball player of all time. So what do you do to top that off? You go out and win the Wooden Award. You've been the most productive college basketball player. As you come in and you are all the Memphis Grizzlies looking at you as a possibility, as a franchise guy, do you feel like all the work, all the production, everything is now paid off at this point?
5: For sure. Like you said, I've done so much throughout my whole career. But, to me, as exciting as it is, as amazing as it is, I'm going to soak in this whole moment. But the work is just beginning, but I'm super excited. Super grateful Memphis believes in me, took a chance on me. The future's bright.
6: Everyone has watched you play this past year. And did it bother you sometimes? Well, he's not overly athletic. He's not this. And then all you do is win games and make plays for other people, make plays for yourself. Do you even pay any attention to that static? Or does it motivate you?
5: Of course I see it, to me, it's about who you listen to. The people who are saying those things and talking about that stuff are really not the people you should be listening to, You got to be listening to people who really understand the game, or your coaches, things like that, where you actually get better at versus, the media. The media is crazy, man, and it's going to run wild if you let it. It can get to your head a lot, so who you listen to is very important.
8: It's great that you're humble, but I'm going to correct you. They didn't take a chance on you. They invested in you, and they made a really, really good investment. Tell me what it was like. You've grown up with expectations all the time. Your father, Carlos, and I go way, way back. All this was expected of you. How difficult is it to deal with that? You're just doing this again. It's like, well, yeah, of course. That's what Cam was supposed to do. Does it ever get like a little bit like, come on, can I just be like one of the other guys? Why do I have these incredible expectations that I've grown up with?
5: I think it's a privilege, honestly. I don't want to be one of the other guys. I want to be Cameron Boozer. I want to be someone special. I want to be one of the greatest players ever play the game. And that comes with expectations. That comes with pressure. It's tough sometimes, but, I welcome it because this is the life that I chose. So I'm super appreciative at the same time as it's hard.
7: Well, congratulations. We noted that the other player to once wear all white on the draft night, LeBron James. So not a bad guy to follow. Congratulations. Enjoy the rest of the night.
5: Yes, sir. Thank you.
7: Thanks so much
5: for
7: your time.
1: Freshman going the first eight positions in the NBA draft the round one on Tuesday night. Heard it here on ESPN Radio. Back to New York.
7: All right, thank you, Jay. Alan Hunt here with Corey Alexander at the Barclays Center. Round one of the 2026 NBA draft is over. And Corey, it really felt like it went chalk for the first three picks for sure, when you had DeBosta go one and Peterson go two, Boozer go three, was there any surprises early in this draft?
4: I will say this. First surprise for me was at six. Mychal Brown Jr. going six to Brooklyn. That really changed things for me. I was expecting him at 10 to Milwaukee. So when you see that, that throw things off a little bit. We were expecting A-Cup to, at seven to Sacramento. But then that pushes Kingston Flemings down a bit, and I believe that's where the draft started to get a little different for everybody.
7: And Flemings went number eight to the Atlanta Hawks, and right after that, the number nine pick, the Dallas Mavericks. And Dusty May, the Michigan head coach, reportedly heading to Dallas to be the head coach there. And their pick, interestingly enough, being Merez Johnson Jr., who is from Michigan, and so bringing in his own player.
4: But what I love most about that is when you consider the fact that there are three different players, all front court players, that if Dusty May has any say-so with Masai Ujiri in this pick, that he has to choose from. And we were all expecting Yaxel Lindeborg to be the first of the Michigan players off the board.
7: Right.
4: Merez Johnson going to Dallas with that number nine pick makes you recognize just the value that Dusty May has with Merez Johnson, as well as what Masai Ujiri sees with his first pick as the general manager of the Dallas Mavericks for that franchise.
7: And Yaxel Lindeborg went a couple of picks later at number 11 to the Golden State Warriors, which is certainly a team that has they've used young players in with some of the older players on that team as they're trying to keep things going to stay at a championship level. All right, Corey, one last thing here is, One team that might have changed their direction today.
4: Honestly, when you talk about changing direction, I believe the San Antonio Spurs did a tremendous job of bolstering that front line and getting Victor Wembanyama some help. You take a young potential stud in Jaden Quaintance, but then you go a few picks later and you bring in Terrence Reed Jr., who has been productive in college now for 4 years. To give some insurance for Quaintance, who's been injured, if he can reach that potential, and you've got both those guys now at your center position, which allows Victor Wembanyama to move more on the perimeter and play at that stretch four spot, which he truly is, now the Spurs could be building something spectacular. As if they didn't already have an embarrassment of riches
7: right.
4: of young players, they continue to add to that through this year's draft.
7: Yeah, that young team that got to the NBA Finals, everybody said a bit ahead of schedule, just continues to add more young talent. Well, that's it here from the Barclays Center. Round two tomorrow night here in Brooklyn. For Corey Alexander, I'm Alan Hahn right here on your home for the 2026 NBA Draft, ESPN Radio, and the ESPN app. Now let's go back to Jay Reynolds in the studio.
1: Thanks, Alan. Well done. We'll hear from you on Wednesday as well right here on ESPN Radio. Right now, SportsCenter all night. Back to baseball, Mariners, Pirates.
9: Here comes the 1-0. Swung on, blasted, right field. It's high, it's deep, it is gone! Welcome home, Cole Young. A two-run home run, and the Mariners have the lead. The kind of homecoming you dream of. 3-2 Mariners off the bat of Cole Young.
1: In the seventh inning, go-ahead two-run shot. First career go-ahead homer in the seventh inning or later for a guy who grew up in Pittsburgh. Mariners beat the Pirates 3-2. The call on Seattle Sports, 7:10 a.m. Brian Reynolds, no relation, extended his on-base streak to 28. Giants pulling away from the Athletics.
10: The pitch. He lines one back up the middle base hit. Eldridge coming around third. He's going to get the go sign. Here comes the throw. He is safe. And not by much. Eldridge scores from second on the Devers hit. It's 3-1.
1: ANBR with the call. 3-1 the final as the Giants beat the Athletics. A's 1-for-2 with runners in scoring position. Tied for the second fewest at-bats with runners in scoring position in a game this season. Brewers shutting out the Reds.
9: The pitch, Bowers, a bouncing ball.

0: or fewer, tied for the most in baseball with the Rockies. Angels, a 5-1 win over the Orioles. Angels improving to 24-10 when scoring at least five this season. Orioles have a three-game win streak snapped. White Sox and Guardians.
1: A lot of support and positivity. A swing and a fly ball. Left field, and it is out of here. Vargas goes deep. It's 2-1.
0: 2-1, the final for Chicago. White Sox had just three hits, but they get the win. Their fewest number of hits and a win since June 18th of 2024 against Houston. It's a 2-1 win over Cleveland in this one. SportsCenter All Night, ESPN Radio. Changes coming for both the NCAA and the PGA Tour. In college, it's a new five-year age-based eligibility model, which has been approved. Under the new rule, athletes in all sports will be given 5 years of eligibility over five seasons once their college eligibility clock begins. The clock starts upon initial full-time enrollment in college or at the beginning of the academic year following their 19th birthday, whichever comes first. The changes are aimed at eliminating the need for red shirts and waivers, which have come under scrutiny in recent years with challenges and lawsuits. Then there's golf, and on the heels of the U.S. Open, the PGA Tour is reshaping its playing structure. That'll come in a year and a half. The PGA Tour approving recommendations from the Future Competition Committee. They'll go into effect in 2028. Among the changes, the Tour's new model will include a couple of separate series of tournaments, the PGA Tour Championship Series and PGA Tour Challenger Series. They'll run concurrently during the season. Brian Rolapp is the CEO of the tour.
2: I think the first is delivering the best golfers in the world, the best 120 golfers in the world together, week in and week out consistently. Mm-hmm. We hear that a lot from fans. We have 47 events now, but they don't know who's playing where and why and what it means. Now with two tracks, two series, on the championship series, we'll have the best golfers together week in and week out. That's number one. Number two, there'll be a standings and a point system that you'll understand. And so the stakes of those series, you'll understand very clearly, culminating in a regular season champion, which I think will be the hardest thing to do in golf, is to actually beat your peers on that championship series. And then finally, I think the other benefit, we're going to have a playoff after that, and it's going to be a playoff on an Anaconda course with match play. And so I think you'll see the best golfers together in a new format, a new tour championship that people will love.
3: How important was it to establish that track one and track two when we talk about the championship and challenger series?
2: I think it was really important. I think you can't have the best players in the world playing consistently if you don't give them a dedicated series in which they play. There was a lot of talk. Should we have these championship series players play down into this challenger series? The minute you start doing that, one, you complicate the standings, but also you can't deliver what fans and our partners want, which is, no, I just want the best.
3: Yeah.
2: How do I know they're best? Because they played their way and they earned into it. And I think that's where the promotion and relegation come at the end of the season is, you know, how do we know who's the best? How do we know who's coming up? Well, there's a way to actually get yourself into the top tour, or I should say the top series at the end of the season.
3: How many events do you think realistically you expect the top players to participate?
2: Well, it's a good question. There's a lot of debate. There's 23 to 24 events. That includes the majors and includes, depending on the year, the President's Cup or the Ryder Cup. I don't think every player will play in every single one. But when we look at it consistently across the board, we will have well over 90% of the best players in each event. And if they take a tournament off, it'll be because, look, maybe they've won early and they want to take a rest, or maybe they want to get ready for a major, whatever happens to be, but it'll be built into the competitive system, so you'll understand the impact on the standings, and it'll be much more in that context in which they make the decision.
3: And how will we have a more compelling end of the season there?
2: Yeah, there's going to be a season finale.
3: Okay.
2: And in that finale, we're really going to award the golfer who has actually won the regular season, which, again, as I said, hardest thing in golf, beat these 120 guys consistently over a defined period of time, but also will determine the promotion relegation. So you'll be watching that series final, and there'll be a lot at stake going on, which will be exciting. And if that's not enough for you, we'll then very quickly pivot to a new competition, which is we're going to take a subset of those top players who qualify for this tour championship, and they're going to play in some match play at an iconic course, and fans will love it.
0: At least the top 90 players in the points list from the championship series will retain their membership for the following season. Staying in Atlanta for the next 3 years or so, that's next. SportsCenter All Night continues. It's ESPN Radio.

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2: 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I've never been around a guy who prepared like he did.
0: 78 days until kickoff.
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13: 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Football news. Hall of Fame quarterback Jim Kelly admitting he had a stroke this spring, but he's doing well at this point. In Atlanta, tight end Kyle Pitts agreeing to a 3-year, $54 million deal. $36 million of that is fully guaranteed. Speaking of guys in the NFL, well, that will not include Brendan Sorsby, at least for this year. The NFL says there will be no supplemental draft. ESPN analyst Pete Thamel.
14: A supplemental draft is a bit of a vague and opaque world, but basically the NFL has the right to hold a draft in the summertime if it wants to. It's usually for players who aren't eligible, etc. The NFL sent Sorsby a letter today that said they are not going to hold a supplemental draft. The NFL's decision came down to the league's right in the collective bargaining agreement whether or not have a draft. Sources told me and Adam Schefter, the NFL viewed that Sorsby would be a distraction to teams and clubs as they go into camp. And in a fairly scathing letter that they sent sent to Sorsby with the decision. The NFL made it clear. It said your petition filed 3 business days before the deadline without any supporting information or documentation, and only after abandoning college sports your recent litigation efforts to avoid NCAA sanctions. It does not provide a basis for the league to alter its plans to not hold a supplemental draft. So Brendan Sorsby will push back. His attorney, Jeffrey Kessler, texted me a little while ago, and he said it's a violation of the CBA and the law, this NFL decision, and we will pursue this immediately with the NFLPA. Jeffrey Kessler, the attorney, has a good track record against both the NCAA and the NFL. So this is not the last we have heard of this Brendan Sorsby case. But as of now, the NFL will not be holding a supplemental draft, which means Brendan Sorsby will either not play football in 2026 or will have to seek an alternate route, whether that's some kind of junior college, NAIA, or Canada. It's too early to really say. Sorsby was just informed of this in the last hour, but he will not be playing in the NFL in 2026, per the league today.
15: Is there anything that we can maybe look towards, something that's happened in the past that's relatively along the lines of what we have seen or what we are seeing transpire?
14: There isn't a whole lot of precedent to this case. Look, this case wraps around Brendan Sorsby's gambling. He admitted to placing thousands of bets. There's no ambiguity there. They were on college sports. They were on pro sports. And there were also 40 bets on Indiana football while he was on the Indiana roster. That looms large in this case. NFL sources made clear to me that, you know, that there is an ethical issue looming here with Brendan Sorsby. Quote, his application carries with it a lot of issues, core integrity of the game issues. That's according to a source to myself and Adam Schefter. So look, this Brendan Sorsby case, he's not certainly the first gambler to come to the NFL, but because the supplemental draft is this nebulous world, the NFL has exercised the right to make a decision to not have one. We'll see what Sorsby's legal volley back means for his future.
13: And we'll see what he will do football-wise in the next 12 months or so. This was SportsCenter. 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PCAHR.
16: The pitch. And a high fly ball hit to deep right center field. Going back is Benj. Looks up. Gone! 3-run home run for Pete Crow Armstrong against the team that drafted him. And the Cubs have blown things open here. It's 5-0 Cubs here in the second.
13: 17 homers on the year. 10th homer in the month of June. Cubs Radio Network with the call. Cubs a 9-6 win over the Mets. As for the Yankees, lollipop out, bat in hand.
17: High fly ball, right field and deep. Malgeri back on the track at the wall. See ya! A home run for Jazz Chisholm Jr. And the Yankees take a 3-2 lead.
13: They would win it 4-3 over the Tigers, whose 4-game win streak comes to an end with the loss. Yankees snapping a 3-game losing streak. They're now 10-5 in their last 15. 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
13: Marlins with a 6-4 win over the Rangers. Half of their offense coming with one swing. 104.3 WQAM.
19: After the mound visit, first pitch from Cornell to Casey. That one drilled out to right down the line. That is deep. Flirting with the pole. It's a fair ball, and it's gone. Bombs away for the fish. Owen Casey with a 3-run shot. His 9th on the year. And it's 5-1 Marlins in the bottom of the 5th.
0: Number 4.
13: Royals on the road at the Trop, and Tampa native Jack Caglione having an impact. 96.5 the fan.
19: Here's the pitch. Fastball laced high in the air, deep left center field. Mullins is back. He looks up. It's gone. Off the wall. It comes back in play. Home run signaled. Second one of the game for Jack Caglione. A 2-run shot in front of family and friends. What a homecoming for Jack Caglione.
0: Number 3.
13: Joey Loperfido enters the game in the 9th. Reaches on catcher's interference. Then in the 11th, KBME.
19: The 1-2. And Loperfido hammers it. Deep to right field. It's hooking. If it stays fair, it's gone. It's a fair ball and a go-ahead 3-run homer. Joey Loperfido, the former Blue Jay, comes back to Toronto and gives the Astros a
13: a 9-6 lead in the 11th. What a time for your first home run of the season.
0: Number two.
13: What a matchup in Washington for the Phillies and Nats.
19: Here's the set. No sign of the bunt. A swing and a drive. Center field deep. Way back it goes. To the wall. It's gone! I don't believe it! A three-run home run for Jordy Bibas. The Nationals are back in front. Improbably.
0: Number one.
13: Nationals taking the lead there in the bottom of the eighth, but Philly answers in the top of the ninth. 94 WIP.
19: The pitch swung on, hit in the air, deep right field, down the line, it is fair and gone! It's a home run!
20: Oh yeah!
19: Bryson Stott into the second deck with a three-run home run!
13: There were 15 combined runs in the eighth and ninth innings of that one. It's Wednesday, June 24th, birthday of Lionel Messi. He's 39 today. World Cup, NBA draft. More reaction coming up on Unsportsmanlike. There next. I'm Jay Reynolds. It's ESPN Radio.
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33: 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What's going on with the World Cup? 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
2: It's what we've been working for since I wanted to play basketball. 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
7: 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You saw it on ESPN and ABC. A.J. Dabanza goes number one overall from BYU to the Washington Wizards. Darren Peterson goes two to the Utah Jazz. And Cameron Boozer goes three to the Memphis Grizzlies. Caleb Wilson goes four from UNC to Chicago. Have they had success with UNC players historically in Chicago? Your top four. Yeah. I'll mention Keaton Wagler from Illinois going to the LA Clippers, along with Chris Canty, Michelle Smallman, Evan Cohen with you. And you know what? Good morning. And the draft was chalky, which was a compliment to many of the teams and many of the players that maybe a lot of these guys are going to be impact right off the bat, because many of them seemingly have been placed in really good situations. Good morning, everybody.
8: Good morning. Suits and ties pay the guys. Excited to see these guys start their professional journey. This is the culmination of a lifetime's worth of work, and those guys showed up in fine fashion at the Barclays last night. Heard their names called, put their hats on. It's really, really cool to see that experience. The interviews from Lisa Salter, just the totality of the coverage from last night, I thought it was awesome. And it's exciting to see these guys embark on this journey to be NBA players.
9: Totally agree. I love the draft in any sport. I love watching people's dreams come true. And not just the young men and women that walk across that stage and hear their name called, but their parents, their families, everyone that has poured into them to get to that point. It is truly a special night. And to your point about it being chalky, I think we are going to witness a lot of these players that we saw last night make impacts right away. I love a lot of the fits and the landing spots that we saw last night. And I can't wait to watch these young men take the NBA by storm. There was a lot of talent that we saw last night enter the league.
7: Yeah, no. Okay, so off of that, is there one that jumps out at you more than others? Like when you're looking at this and you're saying, okay, it's, I think everyone can agree it's chalky. Many people have said the lottery picks were the guys that we thought were going to be in the lottery picks. We didn't see the Cam Boozer jump to number two, right? We didn't see the Darren Peterson jump to number one. Not that he couldn't have been the number one pick, but once they gave Trae Young in Washington what Brian Windhorst has already called the worst contract in the NBA upon arrival, which is a great deal. There was a moment, by the way, in the last Hoop Collective podcast where Tim McMahon and Wendy said to Bobby Marks, who's going to join us after 9 a.m. Eastern, our front office insider, what would you have given Trae Young? And it was like $100 million less than what he actually made. But anyway, so there was no real surprise in that regard. So then which one jumped out at you? The biggest winner then, Smalls?
9: Gosh, you could go a lot of different ways here, but I really love the fit of Cam Boozer to Memphis. They are getting a player that I think is going to be a star right away. You get him at number three. You also make some moves to maneuver down the board. I thought Memphis walked away with a really good player and a really smart approach last night.
7: Yeah, if you look at their front line now, Cedric Howard, a pick they made last year, Cam Boozer, and now and Zach Edey. That's a pretty good 3-4-5 there in Memphis. Shout out to our guy Brad Carson, 92.9 in Memphis, one of our great stations that we are on each and every day. CeCe, a winner that jumped out at you last night?
8: Well, here's the thing. I need to know Anthony Davis's commitment level to the Washington Wizards before I can go there. Like, are they going to extend him? Are they going to give him the 3 years at max money? If that's the case, then you have to say it's A.J. Dabanza with the Washington Wizards. You think about that front line, 6'9 Dabanza, then you got a 7-footer in Alex Saar, who you took with the top two pick last year, and then Anthony Davis. It covers up for a multitude of sins when it comes to the liability that is Trae Young on the defensive end of the court. So if you have that front line, that type of length, that type of size, that type of versatility, then it's going to be pretty damn hard to score on the Washington Wizards. But I will say this, my favorite player coming into this draft was Darren Peterson. Hell, my favorite player coming into last college basketball season was Darren Peterson. And I get the up and down drama at Kansas with Bill Self and Willie won't he play and coach's decision versus player decision, questions about the people that are around him. What is undeniable, what is unquestionable, is his talent. This dude is the best shot maker in this class. The creativity that he has, the ability to pass, dribble, shoot, defend, it's elite level. Like, I know people don't want to go to the place of evoking the late, great Kobe Bryant, but it's going that way in terms of the talent, the style of play upon entry into the NBA. And so, yeah, I love Darren Peterson pairing him with Keontae George out there in Utah. They did a little bit of pre-agency trading for Jaren Jackson Jr. at the trade deadline during last season. You got Lauri Markkanen. We'll see what happens with Walker Kessler. But I like what the Utah Jazz are putting together. I think it's gonna go up from here in terms of the talent base that's on that roster right now. So I'm excited to see Darren Peterson do his thing out there in Salt Lake.
7: Can I just ask a follow-up on this? You asked about in terms of best fit, winners, etc. You said specifically, I need to see what Washington does with Anthony Davis. What would you, Chris Canty, do if you ran the Wizards with Anthony Davis?
8: Well, I mean, listen, you just extended Trae Young to the tune of 4 years, $212 million.
7: Oh, my God.
8: You have no choice.
7: Competing against who, exactly?
8: Yeah, exactly. But you have no choice, Ev. What are you, like, if Trae Young is going to be your point guard, then you have to have Anthony Davis, who's still one of the best, if not the best, defensive big man in the entire sport. So, you need Anthony Davis. That's a key piece. I know the Washington Wizards have to be prepared to pay Anthony Davis. The question is, does Anthony Davis want to take their money? If he does, then you feel good about the core of players that Washington is putting together. And there are people in the DMV that have been waiting a really long time for relevant basketball with their team. They have a chance at that this year, now that AJ DeMonta is there, if Anthony Davis comes back, he's healthy, and he's happy playing for that franchise.
7: Yep, if they offer it, I think he's going to take it, because with this kind of level of injury that he's had and the amount of games played recently and the age he's at, you take the money and you worry about the fit later. Now, theoretically, if Anthony Davis is healthy, and as you mentioned, that front line of AJ DeBanza, Anthony Davis, and Alex Saar is big, strong, bruising, versatile. That's something for the first time in God knows how long for that fan base to get excited about. My winners last night, I have to defer to the late, great GOAT that is and was Whitney Houston. My winners last night were the Bodyguards. I absolutely love the draft picks of Bodyguards. What the heck am I talking about? The Dallas Mavericks said, you know what? We need a bodyguard for Cooper Flagg. Mm-hmm. We saw what happened in the finals. We saw what happened in the playoffs, the level of physicality. Let's go get a bodyguard. And they got our guy, CeCe, that CeCe and I love, Moriz Johnson Jr. out of Michigan by way of Illinois, yes, for a year.
9: Yeah, but with his old coach,
7: Dusty May. They got Cooper Flagg a bodyguard. But wait, there's more. The San Antonio Spurs.
8: Yes. Talk about it. Talk about it.
7: Not one, but two bodyguards last night.
8: Talk about it.
7: The player from Kentucky by way of Arizona State, Jaden Quinns, whose name I may have mispronounced. I apologize. At 20. And then I was like, wait, they got another one in Terrace Reed Jr. who from UConn by way of Michigan. They went out there and got two bodyguards. And my theme for the night, in addition to the obvious, DeBance is awesome. Peterson's awesome. Boozer's awesome. Caleb Wilson, a lot of people think, may end up being the best of all of them, believe it or not. The run of guards. I think Sacramento actually made a good pick in Darius Acuff Jr. And I think he has a chance to be one of these culture changers that we look back on and say, remember when they took him and remember what the organization was prior versus what it became? I think he could be that good. But my theme, CeCe, the bodyguards. I love what Dallas did and I love what San Antonio did protecting their stars.
8: Listen, I love it too. I mean, Jaden Quaintance, I thought, was an outstanding pick. He strikes me as a guy that's going to be an elite level shot blocker upon entry into the NBA. And then, of course, Terrence Reed Jr., championship pedigree coming from UConn, the physicality that he's going to play with. Both are big body guys. They're like enforcers in hockey, guys that you don't even necessarily need to give a stick to. You just want them on the ice skating around,
7: right,
8: looking for a problem.
7: That's right.
8: And those two players strike me as that. And San Antonio desperately needed it. So I love those two picks. I thought of the contending teams going into last night, the San Antonio Spurs helped themselves the most. Really impressed with the job that Brian Wright did with the San Antonio Spurs last night.
9: I'm also glad you brought up Merez Johnson Jr. because I did love that pick as well. I love him being reunited with Dusty May, who had his pick of the litter with some of his Michigan guys. And he obviously identified this is the one from a culture standpoint that I think is going to fit. I think he's going to match the level of intensity that we see from Cooper Flagg, who's ready to come back and hit the ground running. And I just really liked that with the first pick in the Dusty May era of what is going to be Dallas Mavericks basketball, he went with a known commodity that he knows how to extract the best out of.
7: I will say, I don't think the Dusty May era started because I still think he was a Michigan coach last night. He was at the draft for his Michigan guys. There's no other head coach, to my knowledge, that was at the draft. You know what? Give him credit on this. He probably said to the Mavs, you got to give me one more night, though. You got to let me be there for Yoxa Lindenberg, who got drafted by the Warriors, which I think is a great pick by the Warriors. I got to be there for Merez Johnson, who ended up on his team. Mm-hmm. And I got to be there for Adai Mara, who, of course, Oklahoma City gets him. Why wouldn't they get a 7-3 guy?
8: Because Chet Holmgren don't want to play center.
7: So we got this guy. Go ahead. You said he's so smart.
9: No, just...
7: Or they are, excuse me.
9: The Oklahoma City Thunder, they have this thing down to a science. It's unbelievable how shrewd and smart they are when it comes to the draft. Not only their picks, but how they move with the compensation. They're the standard.
7: And they also, Bennett Sturts, a guard from Iowa, who is a playmaking,
8: shoot the lights out of the basketball.
7: Yeah, three-point shooter, yeah, who obviously is going to help them and probably replace Aaron Wiggins, who was recently traded to Atlanta. So there are a lot of winners. I don't know that there was a huge loser last night. Is there one that jumps out at you just quickly here in terms of like, man, I don't know what that team was doing last night.
8: I don't think we have anybody with our annual New Orleans Pelicans award.
9: Yeah.
8: I don't think we have anybody with
7: that. I don't think so either. As I look up and down the draft, like, I get it. Even the teams like the Knicks who traded out of the first round, it's like, makes sense. You know what? Save a couple of
8: they
7: bucks.
8: Save that $3 million.
7: Yeah. And use it towards Mitchell Robinson or whatever it may be. I know. I'm just saying, like, and it's not that they can't afford it. It's towards the dollar figure for the franchise long term. It's not even this year. It's long term. You save on that. So I think that there were a lot of winners last night. Mm-hmm. A lot of winners. Biggest winner from the draft was who or what team last night? 888-SAY-ESPN. 888-729-3776. Your telephone number to join the show. No active player was traded last night. Not one. Which means one of the best players in the league this year is still on the team he was on yesterday. How long will that last? We'll discuss next. We're on Sportsmanlike, presented by Progressive Insurance.
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7: Well, Jaylen Brown's still a member of the Boston Celtics. 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Along with Chris Canty, Michelle Smallman, Evan Cohen with you. Biggest draft winner, loser from last night, 888-SAY-ESPN is your telephone number to join the show, as Rocky in Dallas does by way of YouTube TV. Morning, Rocky.
32: Hey, good morning, guys. Good morning, Evan, everybody. Good morning, Smalls Queen. Yeah, I think Jaylen Brown was the biggest winner last night, just due to the fact that they botched the whole keep it under wraps until we got something secure. And since they didn't find a trade partner for the first round, that he has a better chance of pushing his way to a team that he believes, feels, and appreciates him to be the number one.
7: Yeah, that's interesting. I don't know that he has more or less in good call of a chance of getting traded to a team that he would want to go to versus not want to go to, based on the fact that night one of the draft is over. But I guess you could make the argument that if he was hypothetically going to be drafted or traded to a team that had a top pick in the draft after four, let's say, that it wouldn't necessarily be a good team, except the teams that we had heard were okay teams and they had other people's picks. Right? The Clippers, we had heard, they had five. That was Indiana's pick after a bad season because of the injury to Halliburton. CeCe's been mentioning Atlanta a ton. Yeah. Atlanta was not a bad team, as we know. They were the only team to actually give the Knicks a fight in this postseason relative to games won.
8: Yeah, they won a couple of games in a series. Nobody else did that.
7: Correct. Well, and they picked eight, and they got Kingston Fleming as the point guard out of Houston.
8: Outstanding.
7: That wasn't outstanding their pick. That was New Orleans' pick. So I don't know that last night impacted it one way or another, other than the fact, guys, he's still on the team, to which Brad Stevens, Celtics president, general manager, had this to say about the Jaylen Brown trade rumors after round one of the draft last night.
34: Jaylen Brown's a big part of us. Like, you know, I'm never going to predict the future, but
0: like every indication, everything that I think about is with over the past few years has been building around those guys, right? And so obviously you never know, but at the same time, I think the one thing I want to make very clear is how valued he's always been. Like, and he's been amazing. He's been an amazing teammate, great person to be around. And you know, whether that run ends 10 years from now, when he retires, or before, there's a lot to celebrate. And you know, that we have a great relationship and an open relationship, where we talk about everything. And but I don't want to predict the future, but you know, I look at it as this is our team.
7: The voice there of Eagles general manager Howie Roseman talking about wide receiver A.J. Brown. I'm sorry, Brad Stevens talking about Jaylen Brown. That's what it feels like now. It feels like Howie Roseman and A.J. Brown, Smalls. That's what it feels like.
1: He's a member of the Philadelphia Eagles.
7: Does it not feel that way?
1: He's a big part of us.
7: Does it not feel that way right now?
1: The commentary was interesting because he said multiple times, I can't predict the future. Mm-hmm. Not, he's not going anywhere. He didn't say... He's here with us. He's going to be here with us moving forward. Brad Stevens multiple times said, I can't predict the future. And when he said that Jaylen Brown obviously has a lot of value to them, that also could be interpreted different ways. Clearly, he has value for them out of the basketball court. He's proven that over multiple seasons, not only winning championships, but carrying the team last year in Jason Tatum's absence. But also, he has a lot of value for the organization if he were to be moved. So even though Brad Stevens says they have a great relationship and an open relationship, I don't think this saga is nearly over.
8: Yeah, you can say you got a great relationship, and I understand wanting to publicly save face after including him in a potential deal for Giannis and then missing out on the Greek Freak. But the horse is out of the barn. There's no way Jaylen Brown is going to be able to walk back into that Celtics locker room and be a contributor and not be a malcontent. So I think that Brad Stevens is saying exactly what he has to say, so that people don't try to give him pennies on the dollars when it comes to a return for a Jaylen Brown trade. Because this is somebody that helped that franchise hang a banner. They won a championship. He got finals MVP. And he had an outstanding career year this past year. He played so well that he allowed them to play meaningful basketball late into the season and give Jason Tatum the chance to come back and contribute to the team this past year. So, yeah, I think that they want to make sure that in whatever trade they make, that they get the best value for Jaylen Brown. I thought that's what Brad Stevens' comments yesterday were all about.
7: So keep an eye over the next few weeks or month, whatever it may be, which first-rounders sign with their teams and which first-rounders are delayed in signing. The only reason I say that is because when people say, well, now that the draft's over, they can't have a say in last night's draft, right? If you're Boston, well, they don't get to dictate who a team would pick, like Milwaukee did with Miami at 13. But in theory, let's just say CeCe's right and Atlanta is a destination, okay? That's where he's from. If all of a sudden, you know, Morris Johnson Jr. 9, Dallas signs, and Darius Acuff 7, Sacramento signs, and Kingston Flemings hasn't signed a contract yet, he could be traded immediately to Boston in this hypothetical deal, and they could sign him. If he signs the contract, I believe you have to wait 60 days to then trade the player. The reason I say that and the reason it's important is because then that player cannot play in the summer league with said team. So keep an eye, maybe, like, the draft acquisition process is not necessarily over. It's Boston's selection of who a team would draft. That part is over. Just one little note on that. That's it. If you have Jason Tatum on your team, you're a win-now team. If Derek White is your number one star in his role guy, you're a win-now team. So some of these drafted players may not factor in at all to Boston. I just wonder if they just try to do damage control and get Jaylen Brown back in there and say, what better opportunity do we have to win now than getting him back on this team? Is that possible? Is it completely off the board that Jaylen Brown plays another game for the Celtics?
1: It's not completely off the board, but I don't know how he's going to feel about this. I don't know how I would feel about it if I was him. If I was in his shoes and I had done this much for this organization and you're constantly putting me out there to be shipped out of Boston, I don't know if that relationship is salvageable. Yeah, but, and we just saw a team win that where chemistry is the most important thing. And maybe professionals can compartmentalize and they can move forward. But just because the Celtics may want him back doesn't mean that that's what he wants. It doesn't mean that he won't say, I'm done with this, move me.
8: Yeah, I think you answered your own question. The Celtics are a win-now team. When you dangle a key cog like that that has done so much for the franchise, and then you ask him to walk back into that locker room and not feel away, I think that's unrealistic from a human standpoint. So I think Brad Stevens and Joe Mazzulla have enough awareness to understand that they probably need to move on from Jaylen Brown. The dude said last year was his favorite season. I mean, if you read in between the lines, it's because he didn't have to worry about competing to be the number one guy with Jason Tatum. If you're saying that was your favorite season and not the years that you went to the finals, not the year where you won a championship, not the year where you got finals MVP, that says something. I don't know that you can walk that back. There are hard feelings on both sides in that locker room. It's better served for the Boston Celtics. If they do want to contend for a title in this window, they are better served moving on from Jaylen Brown.
7: Coming up, from one draft that happened last night to one draft that's not happening at all. We'll get to that next. We're on Sportsmanlike, presented by Progressive Insurance.
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2: 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Jordan, 20-footer, head of the key. 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
29: The NFL has turned down Brendan Sorsby's application to hold a supplemental draft. He had applied after giving up his fight to retain college eligibility.
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27: 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He's got nowhere to go.
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7: Like here on ESPN Radio, ESPN 2. We are presented by Progressive Insurance, and we are now at a point where Brendan Sorsby's too famous. I think that's the only way I could maybe set this up initially. Like, too many of you, too many of us know this man's name because this drama, this saga has gone on and taken so many twists and turns that the setup of who he is has gotten shorter as the weeks have progressed. You know the guy who gambled? That's what it's come down to. Like, we talk about him all the time because we've never seen anything like this. So what happened yesterday? The NFL decided that it's not going to hold the supplemental draft for the one player, Brendan Sorsby, Texas Tech, Cincinnati, Indiana, going backwards, who entered it. And per our reporting at ESPN, his, quote, his application carries with a lot of issues. Core of the game integrity issues. That's what an NFL source told ESPN. He admitted, as we know, to betting on sports, specifically Indiana football, while he was on the team years ago. His attorney, Jeffrey Kessler, told ESPN that the NFL's decision to not hold the supplemental draft is, quote, a violation of the CBA and the law. We will pursue this immediately with the NFLPA. To my knowledge, he's not part of the NFLPA because he's not the NFL. The league told Sorsby in a letter obtained by ESPN, quote, your petition filed 3 business days before the deadline without any supporting information or documentation and only after abandoning your recent litigation efforts to avoid NCAA sanctions does not provide a basis for the league to alter those plans, end quote. CeCe, he was ruled ineligible by the NCAA, and there is no expansion. There is no draft here, supplemental draft, and he cannot just become a free agent. Your reaction is what?
8: Yeah, your poor planning can't become my emergency. That's what Roger Goodell in the NFL said to Brendan Sorsby. The fact that you thought you won your case, then you didn't. you tried to push it on the NFL, put the onus on them to provide you an avenue to play football this upcoming season, and the NFL ain't having it. And Roger Goodell echoed something that every player upon entry into the NFL has heard. Playing in the league is a privilege, not a right. And Brandon Sorsby is going to learn that the hard way. Now, based on what Goodell said in his statement, he'll have an opportunity to enter the draft in 2027. I'm sure it'll be a lot less noisy around him specifically once we get to that point, because so much would have happened between now and through the college football season and through the pre-draft process before April of 2027. So, yeah, I think this was the right place for the NFL to land in terms of putting Brandon Sorsby on ice, putting more time and space between the incidents of gambling and when he enters the NFL. I thought this was the only decision that the league could make.
0: Yeah, Brandon Sorsby and his team wanted to shotgun this thing, and the NFL said not going to happen. Also, you don't touch the money. You don't. And the league has a very convoluted situation on their hands. Even though he's a very talented young man, was the number one player in the transfer portal, when you bet $90,000, including 40 wagers on your own team, I don't know how you expect the league to be able to absolve that. It firmly puts them in a position that questions the integrity of their product and the financials of their product, which is an avenue that they are not going to go down. So, even though we've seen a lot of other situations in sports where talent supersedes mistakes, this is not one of them. And I am not surprised that the league did not want to go down this road with Brandon Sorsby.
7: This is a fascinating situation. I thought the NFL would say, fine, supplemental draft, what do we care? Right? Like, that's not up to us as a league. That's up to the 32 teams to decide if they want him. We'll kind of pass the buck a little bit. And they did not.
8: No. F. Oh, my friend. You know, that's not how the NFL does things. No, sir. This is much too important of an issue for the NFL to leave it up to the discretion of the 32 teams. And here's what we know. Sometimes those teams can't be trusted, especially when they're quarterback needy. Mm-hmm. So rather than rely on those teams, you know, abiding by a wink and nod understanding that we're not going to take Brandon Sorsby, the NFL league office commissioner took it off the table at least until the spring of 2027, which was the right thing to do. They don't want to invite this problem on their hands with all of the scrutiny, with all of the negative publicity that comes along with Brandon Sorsby right now. And they don't want even the slightest whiff of impropriety when it comes to the integrity of their entertainment product. And so I think the NFL did exactly the right thing by not holding a supplemental draft, taking that decision out of teams' hands in terms of whether or not they should go down this road and taking on the risk of Brandon Sorsby.
7: Adam Schefter, ESPN senior NFL insider, was on the Pat McAfee show noon Eastern on ESPN yesterday and had this to say on the league's decision not to hold the aforementioned supplemental draft.
1: The league really does not want any part of gambling, no matter how serious it is or isn't. And anybody that has any role with that, anybody who has any accusations involved with gambling, even though the NCAA said that there were no integrity of the game violations, the league doesn't care. It's the league's supplemental draft, and the league does not want to create a supplemental draft this year for a player who has been accused of gambling. They don't have enough time to vet it. They don't care that they don't have enough time to vet it. And Brandon Sorsby is going to, I think, wind up spending this season, maybe beyond this season, certainly out of football, watching and getting ready for what he hopes would be the 2027 NFL draft.
7: There are so many questions. I have written down probably 5 to 10 questions that I don't know the answer to as a result of this.
0: Let's hear them.
7: Let's do that coming up, because it's going to take too long for us to get into that. Because what's next for him? What are his options? What is he eligible for? All these questions? Yes, CeCe.
8: No, I just want to say this one thing, because Adam Schefter said the league wants no part of gambling, no matter how serious it is or isn't. Ev, when I came into the league, players were prohibited from going into casinos.
7: Right.
8: That's how far the NFL went in terms of not wanting any association with sports wagering. They didn't want players going into casinos. You had to make sure that hotels that you were staying at did not have an affiliation, did not have a connecting casino. That's how serious it is. The NFL is terrified of this. Now, of course, over the last several years, they've realized with sports wagering becoming more pervasive and states being allowed to engage and do it, that they have to embrace it to some degree to open up new revenue streams. But that does not mean that the NFL wants their players –

0: 2019 season at LSU. You know, I feel very similarly about this team.
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12: 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ESPN 2. 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Night 2 of the NBA draft tonight right here on ESPN Radio. You heard it last night on ESPN Radio as it was chalky, which means maybe we just had a lot of teams doing a lot of smart things and a lot of players that are going to be in good situations.
13: A lot of talent to choose from.
12: Yeah, let's hope so. I mean, you're not rooting for busts. You're rooting for guys to contribute right off the bat and make teams better all across the board. AJ DeBanza goes to Washington. Darius A. Cuff Jr. later in the draft. I don't know why I brought him up second. Goes to Sacramento. It makes no sense why I just did that.
13: Because you think he's going to be a culture maker, a difference maker away.
12: I mean, when you break down the draft, you obviously go from 1 to 7 back to 2. Mm. Darren Peterson going to Utah. Why did I just do that? Cam Boozer going to Memphis. Caleb Wilson to Chicago. But we've been talking about Brennan Sorsby here, the quarterback from Texas Tech, who is not going to the NFL because there is no substitute.

0: supplemental draft. And I said I wrote down a bunch of questions for us to answer. Some of them we know the answers to, and we need to provide clarity. Others, I don't know that we know the answer to. So can he be a free agent right off the bat? The answer is no. He's not eligible to be in the NFL in any way, shape, or form. Here's the but. So once we have that, why is he now going to be eligible for the 27 draft? CC just outlined what the issue that the NFL has with gambling. So is it fair to assume he's going to be eligible for the 27 draft, CC?
1: Well, I think Goodell alluded to it in his statement that Sorsby can prepare for the April draft. And I think what ends up happening is Goodell and the NFL owners don't want to make a concession for a player with the supplemental draft based on the circumstances of being ineligible because of gambling. The nature of the infraction is why the NFL doesn't want to go down the road of creating that exception for Brandon Sorsby, who was ruled ineligible by the Big 12 to be able to make the leap to the National Football League. So they're saying you can go through the regular process of being drafted with all the other NFL entrants, but we're not going to create a supplemental draft this year for you because of the nature of the infraction.
0: The note that you're talking about there, as Commissioner Goodell, this is the quote here, as Commissioner Goodell has emphasized, participation in the NFL is a privilege that carries with it its significant responsibilities, including accountability. By all accounts, you are a talented player with potential for future success. We encourage you to focus on preparing for possible entry into the NFL through the 2027 NFL annual draft. I'm going to focus on possible entry. I'm going to pounce on the words there. Same way we pounced on the words when Dusty May around the North Carolina job said, I'm not planning on leaving Michigan for another college job. Sure. He's now the coach of the Dallas Mavericks. That's not another college job.
2: Yeah, that's a heavy possible.
0: Right. Possible entry. I don't think there's a guarantee he's going to be in next year's draft.
2: It's not a guarantee, but also that's this whole decision by the NFL is sending a big time message, not only to the teams within the league that this is not something that we're going to touch. As CC said, some of them might be tempted. We're going to take it out of your hands. But this is a big time message to every college athlete or person trying to get into the NFL. This is a major integrity issue. It has to do with our business, and we are not messing around here. And we are denying Brandon Sorsby the privilege to be able to enter the NFL now and possibly in the future. We haven't decided how we're going to move with this yet. Well, but it is a big red stop sign to everybody that this is not something that the NFL is going to accept.
1: Well, here's the thing, and why the NFL hasn't decided how they're going to move with this. They need to see more from Brandon Sorsby, right? We talked about this a little bit last week, but there hasn't really been a form of discipline enacted on Brandon Sorsby yet, right? Like the NCAA and the Big 12 are saying, no, we don't want you to play. Sorsby sued. He initially won. Then there was another lawsuit that he had to contend with, and he said, to hell with it, I'm going to drop the suit and go into the NFL with the assumption that the supplemental draft will be there and he would be able to resume his football career this upcoming season. So we really haven't seen him be punished for what he did, betting tens of thousands of dollars, making thousands of wagers. We hadn't seen a punishment for it yet. And sitting out the upcoming football season would be somewhat of a deterrent, but also some type of accountability for the player. So there's that element to it. The other thing that we have to factor in is the nature of what he did and him claiming to be an addict. You know, when you're addicted to something, that's not something that goes away even after a 35-day inpatient rehab stint. And so the NFL is buying themselves more time to collect more data points in terms of Brandon Sorsby doing the right things away from football that can ensure that he's going to be healthy and that this addiction to gambling is no longer an issue. It's a lot easier to do that from now until April of 27 than it is to do that from now until the beginning of training camp in late July and August.
0: So hopefully this ruling, every which way, discourages those from gambling within the sport. That's part one. But hopefully it does not discourage those for admitting a problem and going into rehab, because some people may say, well, the biggest issue here is not that he was gambling, is that he admitted it. No, that's not the biggest problem. But like,

0: understand if he gets to an ultimate destination of in the NFL, hopefully people understand that going to the rehab is important here. A couple of other questions on this. Can he go back to Texas Tech and continue the fight? Now, it may not be worth it for Texas Tech.
1: I was going to say, would they want that?
0: Okay. Would it be worth it for another school? Like, just hypothetically, Lane Kiffin lives in this world of mud. There's nothing that excites Lane Kiffin more than just mud, right? He loves this drama. Like, would another, obviously, I'm not saying LSU would do that. I don't even know the eligibility aspect of it.
2: Yeah, I was about to say, can he even transfer?
0: I don't know. Well, is he actually at Texas Tech?
2: Yeah, he's at Texas Tech.
1: Wasn't he permanently stripped of his eligibility?
0: Yeah, but then it was brought back because of the injunction. And Texas Tech then said, well, we're not going to fight this anymore. Like, this is getting out of control. I'm just asking the question. The LSU thing was kind of tongue-in-cheek.
1: You're just saying Lane Kiffin wouldn't be afraid of a fight.
0: No, God, right. No. He'd love this. He'd back in the news right off the bat. He'd go standing at a press conference with the guy.
2: Yeah, but didn't LSU just pay the Arizona State quarterback, Sam Levitt? Like,
0: yeah. No, I understand. But you
1: also, it's almost July. You know, is this really a fight that a team is going to want to incur now?
0: Okay, so then can Texas Tech jump back in? Hey, we paid him $4 million. Like, we had the injunction.
2: I don't know how the court dates work when it comes to the stop and start, because they dropped the suit. They dropped the suit when it comes to what the Big 12 was trying to do, because they had the federal lawsuit that they seemingly got the judge to side with him on. Then the Big 12 as a conference filed a suit. I don't know how the stop and start with that works in conjunction with the timeline and guys preparing for training camp. So, I mean, it's possible, Ev, but I think the more likely of the scenarios is that he's going to have to wait this out and he's going to spend 2026 watching football and not playing
0: it. Yeah, and then the other question is, you know, could he play in the UFL? Could he play in the CFL? See, my suggestion for him would be to do the following. Is to get on a plane, show up at Roger Goodell's office, knock on the door, and beg him to work for him for free. And what I mean by that is, hi, I'm Brandon Sorsby. I'm an addict. I gambled on the sport. I want to sit in your office for the next year. I'll train here in New York or New Jersey or Connecticut. And I want to explain to you where I've been, where I'm going. And I want to be the person now moving forward to be that person you're going to rely on to tell other people not to do what I did. Can I be that for you? How do I prove that I could be that for you? You don't have to pay me a dollar. The same, and I'm not.
1: Well, hold on. Yeah. Being the mouthpiece and the face of don't do this is quite different than being allowed entry to play the sport at the NFL level.
0: What I'm saying to you is he's not going to be the mouthpiece, nor is he going to be the face upon arrival. What he's going to do is I would ask the NFL to be in training to one day be that person. What can I do? I will tell you everything I did. I will tell you how I did it. The only person I'm incriminating, in essence, is myself. I will tell you the red flag, so no one has to be in the situation that I'm in. I will do anything I can to help another Brandon Sorsby exist. What can I do for you? You ain't playing football in the NFL. You ain't playing football in college. You may not want to risk injury, CFL or UFL or anywhere like that. What productive can I do for myself, for the league, and for others? And to me, that's the best case scenario for him. That is, for me, and I think it would end up being a good year for him. I will give you everything. I'm not outing anyone. I'm not a rat. I'm not throwing anyone else under the bus. I am telling you how I did this.
2: Yeah, I mean, listen, the NFL is going to do their due diligence. Whether he shows up at the Goodell's office or not, the teams are going to know exactly what Brandon Sorsby is doing or not doing. And so I think that's the part where the league wants to, you know, do due diligence to see how Brandon Sorsby conducts himself, especially when you take something that means this much to him away from him. Like, we're going to have a chance to see the character of Brandon Sorsby after stripping away the thing that he loves to do the most, which is play football. We'll see whether or not he's truly past this addiction and whether or not it presents a threat or a problem for our product moving forward. If the answer is no, then he'll have a chance to have a long NFL career.
0: Empower.
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12: 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Sarah Todd reacting to the Utah Jazz draft pick. Adrian Denny between the pipes previewing a Utah Mammoth draft as the NHL draft is coming up. 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
0: 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Looking good to start the week. Looking like a mess to end the week here over the last 7 days in and around sports. And I waited till early this morning to send in my hot mess list. Why? Well, I wanted to see if there was a team or a player that made a hot mess of themselves last night at the NBA draft. And I will just tell you right now, there is not a team nor player specific to the draft last night on this list. Specific to
2: congratulations,
0: team.
2: NBA?
1: Yes.
0: No. Oh, don't do that. I didn't say that. I said not a team nor a player on the list from last night. What do I mean? Well,
1: a front office?
0: I didn't say that either.
1: That's a team.
0: I didn't say that either. Mm-hmm. Let's kick things off with number five.
15: Number five.
0: Well, I got to throw to a piece of audio because, last night was an amazing night for the Las Vegas Aces. And by that, I mean Bam and Giannis were both there. Both members of the Miami Heat. No big deal. To see Asia Wilson. Becky Hammon, phenomenal head coach, Hall of Famer, has been in the news, not because she's a phenomenal head coach nor a Hall of Famer but because years ago she said a small guard could not win a championship as the lead player as the 1A. Jalen Brunson did that. And then she refused to kind of back down even after he did that. Meanwhile, people like CeCe, people like myself, who doubted Jalen Brunson as the 1A winning a championship, we immediately apologized. We put the egg on the face. We were wrong. Jalen Brunson is unbelievable. He is a 1A by a mile, and we were dead wrong.
1: He's a winner.
0: Becky Hammon didn't do it. And then last night, here was the introduction of her press conference with the Aces.
17: Wait, I have a comment.
1: Oh.
17: To start. I was wrong. I was wrong. My opinion was wrong. Okay, let's go.
0: Okay, I don't know that that came off as the most sincere one or maybe mocking us in the media as why do you care so much that my opinion was wrong? I love Becky Hammon, but she let this drag on. She didn't need to. All you need to do is, hey, great job by Jalen Brunson. I was wrong. That was brutal. A brutal take by me. She's kind of mocking it still, so she's number five hot mess list.
1: You wanted sincerity?
2: Go ahead.
1: Is that what you wanted? More sincerity?
0: Just the moment it was happening, as it was going, the first time she was asked about it, just simply say, boy, was I wrong about that, and laugh about it. Then it's over. Fighting it off makes it keep going here. CeCe.
2: No, I was just going to say that she went as far as to say that Jalen Brunson defied history. He proved history wrong more so than proving her wrong. And you can add his name with the other outliers that are Isaiah Thomas and Steph Curry as guards that are 6'2 or under, that as the best player on the team led his squad to a championship. So that's what she said. She's not altogether wrong with that, but the mea culpa leaves something to be desired.
0: Number four.
15: Number four.
0: Now, this is an interesting one. Number four on the list, the Portland Trailblazers. Now, why would the Portland Trailblazers be on this list? What did they do last night? Nothing, except for hire a head coach in Mike Anori, who was once the interim coach or the acting head coach when Chris Finch was banged up with the
2: in
0: T-Wolves.
2: Minnesota. Yeah, good coach.
0: Yeah. Why the heck would they be on the list? Do you know that they signed a full-time head coach to a one-year contract? With two team options. Now, I always reference this scene in Enemy of the State with Will Smith and Gene Hackman. You're either incredibly smart or incredibly stupid. This is either incredibly smart for a team to not pay a coach to not pay for you if he or she is not on the team or with the team, or incredibly stupid where this guy could be unbelievable this year and the team has an opening and he's like, you know what, I'm actually going to be out of here. I understand it's team options, but I mean, he could get a price. Who knows? A one-year deal for a head coach? This can't be. I'm going to go with incredibly stupid. This can't be healthy. This cannot be healthy. I understand it's the like, owner of the team just won a Stanley Cup with the Hurricanes. He also owns that team. But, CeCe, this is not right.
2: So they hired a coach in Mike Anori because he's something to do when there's nothing else to do?
0: But he's a good coach. He's
2: I agree with
0: coach.
2: You. I think he's a great coach. But for him to agree to it seems strange. For them to offer this up seems even stranger. Yeah, this is weird. I guess if you don't
0: mind. Wait, hold on a second. You just made me rethink this. Should Mike Anori have been on this list and not the Blazers for accepting this deal?
2: They both agreed to engage in mutual weirdness.
0: Boy, we could use that as a drop. They both agreed to engage in mutual weirdness is what you just said.
2: Am I wrong?
0: No, you're not. I don't know.
2: I mean, how else do you describe it? It's like we hired a new head coach, but there's only 1 year where he's guaranteed to be our coach.
0: Like,
1: that
0: I
1: is
0: understand.
1: Mutual weirdness.
0: Yeah, I understand.
2: That is mutual
0: like
2: weirdness.
0: Thing.
1: Great descriptor.
0: Remember last year, Andrew Luck took over at Stanford?
1: Yes.
0: And they're like, he wanted to make a move at head coach, and he's like, it's too late in the process. Hey, Frank Reich, do me a solid. I've known you forever from the Colts days. Do me a solid. Just be the coach for a year while I get my feet wet here with this job. Mm-hmm. Okay, that's not this. This is the guy they landed on when they moved on from Tiago Splitter, who was the interim coach, now coach of the Bulls, after the whole Chauncey Billups allegation situation. And this is the guy that they said, we got our guy, but we're only going to give him 1 year. I've never seen anything like this.
1: It's like a situationship. You're like, this is fine for now, but it's not end game.
0: Very odd. All right, number three, hot mess rankings.
15: Number three.
0: CeCe did an entire power rankings on this, I believe, yesterday at 6:30 a.m. Eastern. So this is my number three. The Giannis trade losers. I think they have to be deemed a hot mess. Boston is in a situation. They don't trade Jaylen Brown last night. Brad Stevens comes out with a press conference telling everybody how much they love Jaylen Brown. It feels very Howie Roseman, A.J. Brown-like with the Philadelphia Eagles.
1: You're not lying, but you're also not telling us the whole truth.
0: Boom. The Milwaukee Bucks. Listen, they have a ton of young talent, but any way you cut it, a guy that was the face of the franchise for 13 years is on another team now, so they have to be in it. When you look at the package that Miami gave up, well, it is a lot, and it is a good package. I think some of these other teams across the league may look back after the season and say, we could have topped that. Why didn't we? I'm looking at you, Cleveland. And the whole concept of, well, he may not have re-signed. Well, then tell me you don't believe in your organization without telling me you don't believe in your organization.
2: Well, analytically speaking.
0: Though. Well, analytically, yeah, there yeah. We go. Analytically yeah, speaking, he did actually get traded to the Cavs.
1: Yeah, I was going
0: to
1: say, analytically speaking, I mean, Giannis is there.
0: So what's, do you think Toronto regrets the Kawhi move because he didn't re-sign there?
2: No.
0: So what I'm saying to you is, if you're a good team and you're not interested in topping the Miami offer, specifically an Eastern Conference team that, you know, well, I guess you could say Western Conference may have an easier path because the Knicks are the champs, but you get what I'm saying. Like, it's kind of crazy to me that you didn't jump in there and top the Miami offer. So, Giannis trade losers. Number three, hot mess rankings this week.
15: Number two.
0: Okay, here's what I said. I said there's no team nor player specific with the draft last night.
1: Mm-hmm.
0: We've got to stop for once and for all with the draft hats. We've got to stop with this situation. Last night, I actually think was the worst ever. Why? They announced the Miami-Milwaukee trade 5 minutes after Miami made the pick for Milwaukee. What are we doing? Let these young men be pictured with their families in the hats of the teams that they're actually going to play for. And if the trade falls through, the trade falls through. If Giannis or Bobby Portis or Tyler Hero or Khalil Ware or Jaime Jaquez Jr. or Yashikonis fails a physical, all right, we'll deal with that after the fact that the trade doesn't go through. We've dealt with this for years. I'm pretty sure there was once a moment with DeAndre Hunter from Virginia where, like, yeah, he was drafted by the Lakers and already traded twice or something by the time he put the hat on. It's ridiculous. Stop with the stupid draft hats of the wrong team. It's not fair to these young men and their families.
2: But I will say this. What Nate meant, the Miami Heat hat with the all-black suit looked really, really outstanding.
0: Okay, what team is he on?
2: He's on the Bucks, but I mean, still, but it's just the hat with the fit looked really clean. I was just like, man, that boy is clean. That's impressive.
0: It's ridiculous. You sighed when I brought this up. Why?
1: Well, no, because I was trying to figure out where you were going with this one when you said no team or player.
0: Well, that's no team nor player. The hats.
1: There you go.
0: The hats. Wouldn't that be annoying for you?
1: Yes.
0: If you were on another team, it's like, I'm committing to Virginia, so let me put on an NC State hat? Why the hell am I doing that?
1: Ridiculous.
2: But you know what? That would be great, though, if they put on the hat and then they had the team that they were going to, and when they, after they shake the commissioner's hand, they throw off that, the first hat, and put on the real hat.
0: Okay, you're on to something.
2: Kind of like the college commit, you know, what the players do?
0: They put
1: on the psych
2: hat. They throw it away and then they put on a real hat. I feel like they should do that in the NBA.
0: Okay, you're on to something. Here's what we would like now. 2027 NBA draft. Whoever you are out there, do that. If you get traded, you know you're getting traded, just get the hat of the team you're actually going to be on and do what CC said. Do the, oh, you think I'm committing to the Knicks? I'm on the Lakers. Put the hat on. That it's ridiculous.
2: It'd be great,
0: it is
2: though.
0: Utterly ridiculous. I couldn't even believe they announced the Miami-Milwaukee trade. That one's really not done. That actually cannot be done till July 6th. And they're saying, oh, well, their draft rights for Nate Amen have been moved from Miami to Milwaukee. If you're going to say that, then let Milwaukee draft the young man. It's ridiculous. Although Milwaukee should have let Pat Riley draft for them, actually, last night. Anyway, number one.
15: Number one.
0: Yeah, I mean, this is a pretty easy one. And this is not about his illness or his sickness. It's about his situation. Brendan Sorsby has to be number one hot mess rankings. Oh, you think you're going to play at Texas Tech? Not so fast. NCAA rules you ineligible. Oh, you got the injunction? Oh, then you put out a 20-minute video from the AD and the coach and all these different people? Oh, okay, well, you know what? Too much pressure from everyone. Big 12, all these other schools. Ah, you know what? Just try your hand at the NFL supplemental draft. They'll take you in. The NFL will be fine with it. They'll just put you in the supplemental draft. Even if teams don't draft you, then the NFL could, in theory, wipe their hands clean with it. What? I'm sorry, what? They actually ruled you not eligible for the supplemental draft? In other words, they're not going to have a supplemental draft, and you can't enter the league by way of free agency? So now you have to sit out a year until 2027 draft, and there's no guarantee that you're actually going to be eligible to be in that draft? Yeah, I think the Brendan Sorsby situation has to be number one in the hot mess ranking. So, Sorsby 1, draft hats 2, Giannis losers 3, the Blazers coaching hire for a year 4, and Becky Hammon's unapologetic apology, top 5 hot mess rankings. 888-SAY-ESPN is the number.
2: I have a nomination for the hot mess rankings this week.
0: All right, let's get to those coming up. I was thinking about a lollipop, if that has anything to do with it, because I was thinking about a lollipop. I'll explain what that is as well. And your biggest hot mess from the week. 888-SAY-ESPN, 888-729-3776. Number to be a part of the show. 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
0: 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This was SportsCenter presented by Gusto. Also, Pat's not here today, just FYI.
1: And why is that?
0: Well, Patty the Caddy officially today. He will be caddying for Michael Kim, a professional golfer at the Travelers Championship Pro-Am today, which I am dying to get updates from. I cannot wait to see all of this and hear about all of this. And we will do that, obviously, throughout the day today. Hopefully, Pat will have video for us at UnsportsESPN on Twitter, at UnsportsLike on Instagram. And also, he is going to be back with us tomorrow, so he'll be able to tell us exactly what happened, and maybe he'll be on the hot mess list for next week.
1: Well, we did speak with Michael Kim yesterday, and he seems like the nicest, chillest, coolest guy. He said Pat could give him suggestions.
0: Oh, he did.
1: Club suggestions, even.
0: Mm.
1: And he said he was looking forward to it. So it sounds like it would have to be a huge disaster in order for Pat to mess this thing up.
0: He better do the... What do you see here?
2: Yes.
1: He has to. We asked Michael Kim that specifically, and he said, yep, open to it.
0: If he's open to Pat caddying for him, he has to be open to the what do you see here.
1: He has to be. We asked him directly.
0: No, I know. I believe you. 9:30 a.m. Eastern podcast from yesterday. Hot mess rankings today. Brendan Sorsby situation 1. Draft hats 2. Giannis losers 3. Blazers coaching hire, not of Mike Anori, but a one-year deal 4. And the Becky Hammond apology? 5. CC Small, some omissions from this, and then we'll get to the calls at 888-SAY-ESPN.
2: Well, I'll give the first lady of unsportsmanlike the floor with her omission or objection.
1: Thank you, CC. How about the San Francisco Giants? They're sitting there at 32-46. They're not all that great. Rafael Devers is mad because a pinch runner's coming in for him. He's having to publicly apologize to Tony Vitello, the manager. The fan base and the organization and the team are not in a great spot. A lot of noise and mess surrounding the San Francisco Giants right now.
0: Very good one. Very good one. Tony Vitello is from...
1: St. Louis.
0: Oh, interesting. Right. Okay, and CC, yours?
2: The one and done rule with the NBA. Enough already. Let's get rid of it. The first 8 picks were freshmen. 11 of the first 14 were freshmen. 9 of the top 10 were freshmen. 15 players in the first round were freshmen. Can we get rid of the one and done rule already? Like, I get that you got the G League. I get that these players are getting NIL in college right now. But they're looking at college as a way station in order to get to the NBA because of this ridiculous, antiquated rule. Get rid of the one-and-done rule. Get rid of it. NBA, let these dudes come out of high school if they so choose. That's their business. If that's where they want to start and the teams want to draft them, so be it. Get rid of the one-and-done rule. It's stupid.
0: That would have been very interesting if we had that over the last couple of years and how these drafts would have been situated, right? In terms of who would have come out when and how they would have been, who would have been in what drafts. It's very interesting retroactively to think about that.
2: Yes, that would be amazing.
0: We're going to get to calls in a second. Cam Pratt does have a Pat Costello, Patty the Caddy update.
1: Yes, very quickly. I texted Pat, can we get confirmation you made it? He sent me a picture on the golf course. Looks like a beautiful day.
0: With him on the golf course or of the golf course?
1: Of the golf course.
0: No, we need him.
1: I'm sure we'll get that as well.
0: Patty the Caddy and Michael Kim together. Yeah,
1: well, but he's locking into Caddy, so he doesn't have time to be taking selfies. Yeah. He's just, you know, quick pick of the golf course, and then business is about to begin. I believe Michael Kim is teeing off in about 20 minutes.
0: Oh,
1: so
0: yes.
1: Pat's day is about to start.
22: He's got
0: if you're going if you're going to the Travelers today, please send us in pictures on social media at Unsports ESPN on Twitter, at UnsportsLike on Instagram. Kevin in Baltimore watching on ESPN2, hot mess of the week. Kevin.
6: Hey, what's going on, y'all? I just want to say CC from Baltimore. We love you, baby. We love you, CC.
2: My man.
6: I love you, Michelle. I love you, Evan. I watch y'all every morning, man.
0: Thank you.
22: Thank you.
6: I got to tell you, though. The Washington Nationals, man. Did you see the game last night, bro?
0: No. I'm going to be honest with you. Nope. I literally have no
22: the
0: idea.
22: NBA draft.
0: They could have pitched a no-hitter, had a guy who hit four home runs in the game, and I'm not sure I would have known about that with the NBA draft on last night. Bad job by me,
22: Kevin,
0: but
22: tell us.
0: In. Yeah, tell us.
6: Okay, so they had the Phillies down to the last out and gave up eight runs.
22: Oh, man.
0: Oh, my God.
2: That's brutal.
0: Wait a minute. Now, you know what? Kevin, did you see the Nationals game last night? It was crazy. This is amazing. Wait a minute. This is a great call by you. I'm looking at the box score, but really the line score is what's amazing. The eight runs in the ninth inning is a remarkable line score.
22: That is crazy.
0: Holy cow.
22: 14-9 final score.
2: That's brutal.
0: I don't know. Has that ever happened that way? The eight runs on a final out?
2: I mean, down to their last out.
0: That's insane. That is a great nomination. Bad job by us.
2: Yes, it is. 1,000%.
0: Actually, you know what? Bad job by Cam and Pat because they're Phillies fans. They should have told us.
1: Bad job by me. Pat's working.
22: Pat's busy.
0: Yeah, what are you doing
1: right now? I didn't even know that, and I'm a Phillies fan. That happened late for me.
0: Michael in Colorado watching on ESPNU. Hot mess of the week. Michael.
8: Yeah, hey, Evan, thank you so much for taking my call. Actually, first-time caller to ESPN Radio, so it's really an honor. Hot mess nomination for the week, Jazz Chisholm eating a lollipop on the field. He's 28 years old. You know, he's got, you know, this is the New York Yankees. You got to be professional. Aaron Boone called him out on it, and just wanted to get your thoughts on that.
0: Yeah, you know what's funny? When I saw your call and they put like the topic and I saw Michael in Colorado Jazz.
2: You thought Utah Jazz?
0: And I'm like,
22: yeah, me too.
0: What did the Utah Jazz do? They had a great night last night. And I'm the idiot that actually teased I didn't have a lollipop on there. Meaning I thought about Jazz Chisholm. The problem is the Yankees are so good that I'm like, maybe I keep that off. I understand Jazz is awesome relative to he wants to be a playful.
2: Didn't pay him like that. Well, pay him like he's awesome, Ev.
0: Right. They pay him like he's awesome.
2: No, I'm saying pay him like he's awesome.
0: Oh, you're that's saying the, he is not that, paid.
2: That's what this is about. Yeah.
0: But you still can't. He talks about the childlike nature of baseball, which he's right. You can't have a lollipop on the field, though.
2: I mean, listen.
22: He's so professional.
2: He wants to get paid. And if they're not going to pay him, if the Yankees have indicated to his representation that it's not coming, then, yeah, he's going bring out the act-upopotamus and see if he can force his way to his preferred destination at the trade deadline. If not, then it'll be after the season. To me, that's what this is about.
0: Unless, the only way I would give him a pass is if he was like, you know what? I had to shout out Lil Wayne. And it was just like a lollipop, and that's what it was. And if like, but he didn't say that, did
2: Jar.
0: He?
2: Jar!
0: I don't think so.
22: That may be
2: Jar.
22: The worst one you've ever done. I'm trying to move
0: if
22: with
0: he was shouting out Wayne
22: here, but like my goodness,
0: I didn't hear what you said. I'm sorry.
22: I said I'm moving with benignity here, but I think that that's like a $10 fine here.
0: You know, I don't think you're gonna.
2: What is happening?
0: I don't
2: in
0: think
2: this
0: that was gonna
2: right
0: be the
2: now.
0: Word of the day, timing wise. But because she saw me look down, and I think it actually is. So, and now you're trying to fight me off, and I'm gonna say it is.
22: Benignity is our word of the day.
0: Yes.
2: This is a terrible
0: Why
2: segment.
0: Why would you distract from my terrible lollipop reference?
2: This is a terrible segment right now. What is happening? Get me out of this segment.
1: What's
2: terrible
1: the
2: job by you, Smalls. Awful job by
1: that
2: Evan
1: bad,
2: with the rap
1: Benny.
2: Reference. This is awful.
1: I thought I got...
0: Like a lollipop.
1: I'm
2: uncomfortable.
1: Stop doing that. I'm uncomfortable.
0: What did I do? Al in Florida watching on ESPN2. Morning, Al.
9: Yeah, hi, guys.
0: Hey, Al.
9: I just want to say one thing. As a Knick fan who waited for 53 years, Evan, you should have been the number one hot mess on the entire planet for wanting to take Brunson off the floor in the fourth quarter and then making it worse by saying he wasn't even the best player on the team. What? You are a freaking joke.
0: I agree with you, but here's what's interesting about that. You could have taken Brunson off the floor. They would have been fine. They were so good that they didn't even need him late in the game. And, you know, the whole he's not the best player in the team, OG is. Yeah, I was wrong, but I looked pretty damn good crowning OG, did I not?
2: The Knicks don't win without the hand of OG.
0: That's
1: they
0: right.
1: Don't.
0: So, I mean,
1: that doesn't totally detract from the Brunson take.
0: Okay, CeCe, just stop. CeCe's trying to distract. Stop it. Stop it right now. You know what? You're right. Let's go to break. We're on Sports Life, presented by Progressive Insurance.
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23: You cannot, as a sports league, accept it. It's a bright line. It always has been. You cannot have players betting on their own games. They don't have to have a supplemental draft just because Brandon Sorsby asked. And then if he gets into the league as an undrafted free agent, they could suspend him. I mean, there would be a court battle, obviously, and the NFLPA would be involved at that point. But I think this is a really interesting time for the league in this particular case.
0: Roz and Wayne. We are on Sportsmanlike here on ESPN Radio. 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What song is this?
1: This song went triple platinum for, I'm sure, me and CC back in what, 08, CC?
2: Oh, yeah. No, this was 08, 09.
1: Here, let's find out.
0: What kind of lollipop do you think that Jazz had, by the way? Tootsie Pop, Dum-Dums.
1: The best one is the blue Tootsie Pop.
0: Really?
1: And that's not a debate.
24: You want a blue lollipop?
1: It's
0: going to get all over your tongue and mouth.
24: Your mouth the entire
1: Tootsie
24: day.
1: The blue Tootsie Pop is number one in the power rankings.
24: No way.
1: And Lollipop Wayne dropped in 2008.
24: Blue lollipop is the worst lollipop. You don't want color like all over your face and your lips the entire day. You look like an alien for the rest of the day.
1: You've obviously never had the blue Tootsie Pop because...
24: I've had it. I don't like the after effects of it.
0: Mm.
2: So I'm going to go off the board because people usually go Tootsie Pop or Blow Pop. I'm going with the cotton candy gourmet lollipops.
0: Of course. Of course you
1: Where
0: are.
1: Does one procure that?
2: No. You can get it. No.
0: A gourmet lollipop?
2: No, they were called gourmet lollipops, but you could get them at the bodegas back in the day.
1: Oh, okay.
2: It's basically a hard candy all the way throughout, and it had the cotton candy flavor. It cost about $1. Yeah,
1: they serve it as
24: an amuse-bouche at fancy New York City restaurants.
1: No, he's right. They're only 99 cents. I've seen these before.
2: Yes, they were awesome.
1: But these seem like they would... Do you guys savor it, or do you bite into it and get to the inside? Because this one, CC, looks like if you were going to bite into it, you're going to go to the dentist
2: and bite into that.
0: I'm the wrong guy to ask this. Yeah,
2: it's basically like a jawbreaker on a stick.
1: Totally. This has some density to it.
2: This is not biting into it. This is like... a piece of hard candy.
1: For sure.
0: I don't know how people are able to resist with any of these things. Like ice cream, savor it, lollipops. I'm going, like, you just want to eat it.
1: Well, ice cream melts, so you can't savor it too much.
0: But people lick it, and people, like, savor it. Like you said, I'm chewing on it as if it's a slice of pizza.
1: You can't chew it.
0: But you get what I'm saying, biting on it. Whatever. Oh, my God. You kind of can chew it a little bit.
1: Justice for the blue Tootsie Pop. That's all I'm going
2: to
1: say.
2: Nah, Tootsie Pop is... Yeah, I'm sorry, Smalls. Usually I can get on board with your takes. Blue Tootsie Pop is not elite.
24: Michelle, yes, if you love the blue Tootsie Pop so much, would you mind having one at 5:57 tomorrow before doing the show?
1: I would absolutely do it.
24: Okay.
1: Why, are you suggesting that I'll have a blue tongue?
24: I think you would.
1: I'll do it. 5:57?
24: Yeah, tomorrow.
1: Consider it done.
24: I don't see that happening.
1: And mind you, the Tootsie Pop...
0: And you can't get makeup after that.
1: That's okay.
0: Okay.
1: The Tootsie Pop... Far better than the Blow Pop because you get the Tootsie Roll. The Blow Pop.
0: Well, that I agree. The gum is terrible.
1: Yeah, we don't want
2: the gum is awful.
0: You want but the Tootsie Roll is good in there. I agree with that. All right. Latest with Sorsby, Brendan Sorsby. He is, as you heard there, he's not going to. Well, Tony, he's not eligible for the supplemental draft. There is no supplemental draft. I do wonder, what would they have done if someone else entered the supplemental draft? Because it's easy to say no draft when he's the only entrant. What if there was another person that had a legit case as to why he would enter the supplemental draft? Would they say no supplemental draft, or would they say supplemental draft and Sorsby's not eligible?
1: Probably that one.
0: Because that's actually more of a bold statement. The no supplemental draft is something that has happened over the course of however many years here. It is not a guaranteed every year thing. Just curious about that. More people want to weigh in at 888-SAY-ESPN Hot Mess, and obviously the Sorsby conversation. Nate in Indy watching on ESPN2. Morning, Nate.
6: Morning, guys.
0: Morning.
6: Hey, there are a couple of hidden things here that I think would work out for him, Sorsby. One is, I believe the NFL said he could enter the 2027 draft.
0: Two, no, they said it was possible. They did not. This is important. I don't mean to interrupt you, and I apologize. Okay. But there's no guarantee he is going to be eligible. It's not like all of a sudden in 1 year he didn't gamble. It's in 1 year have you put yourself through the recovery process where they don't think you would do it again is really what it comes down to. Nate.
6: Well, let's say they let him enter. And he takes the year to work on his addiction, which is more important than any of this.
0: Of course.
6: And rebuilds his reputation. Every year in college, 30 to 40% of the quarterbacks play their way down the draft board, either through play or injury. He was at the top, so he won't be in that 30 or 40% next year. And then you combine that with he's a combine stud with his size, arm strength, and speed. You know, I think he has an upside yet in 2027 if they allow him to enter.
0: It's a very interesting way of looking at it, that quarterback Smalls play their way down more so than up.
1: Sure, but maybe I'm just jaded here as a woman who's a fan of the NFL, as a St. Louisan who is a fan of the NFL, and I've seen the way that the league moves and what their number one priority is, which is money over everything. They take the cash rules everything around me approach a lot of the times in the NFL. That one was for you, Ev. The way I'm looking at it now is this is a big headline. Sorsby's name is everywhere. This is a big talking point amongst sports fans. If they wait, that possible is a very heavy possible. Because if they wait, this will also die down. We're also heading into a draft where there is a ton of quarterback talent. So the conversations in and around the draft won't necessarily be about Brendan Sorsby. So is it more advantageous for the league to wait until this isn't such a hot button issue for them to say, we've given it some time, there's been some separation, and this still isn't a road that we want to go down where it doesn't necessarily look as... It doesn't paint them in a callous light because of someone that is dealing with an addiction. Even with separation, I don't know if this is a situation that the league is going to want to touch. It's incredibly volatile for them because it compromises the integrity and the business of their product.
2: I think it'll be up to Brendan Sorsby, Smalls. I agree with everything that you said in terms of Sorsby doing all of the things that he needs to do in order to position himself. But it'll be about the sincerity of the work that Brendan Sorsby does, not only on the field, but in his personal life to get on the other side of this addiction, to build the right habits, to build the right routines, to build the right community around him that allows the NFL to feel comfortable with him not being a threat when it comes to jeopardizing the integrity of the entertainment product. That's what it comes down to. Whether or not Brandon Sorsby gets into the NFL will ultimately be up to what Brandon Sorsby does. It'll be up to him. It'll be up to the behaviors that he displays between now and April of 2027. If he does all of the right things, if he continues to get treatment, if he continues to work out, NFL teams will know, they will take notice, and he will have an opportunity just based on the talent.
0: Will he ever take a snap as an NFL starting quarterback?
2: I can't say yes or no to that. It's beyond an X's and O's standpoint. It's beyond a talent issue. This comes down to him being able to recover.

0: is the single worst thing based on rulings that you can do in and around the NFL to the NFL is gamble on the sport.
1: Don't touch the money.
0: Unfortunately, there are other things that can be done and recovered from and re-entered into the NFL. The hardest thing seemingly to enter into or re-enter into the NFL having done would be gambling.
1: It's a mortal sin.
0: I don't know that there's another action that would be similar to that for them.
2: But hold on, y'all. Hold on, y'all. I hear where we're going, Ev. I hear where you're going. This is a lot simpler than we have to make. Like, I understand there's a moral component to this, but this is simple. The NFL is a business predicated on providing entertainment. And at the crux of it has to be merit, right? The spirit of competition. People have to feel like what we're watching, the competition is earnest on both sides, and that there is a level playing field so that the best players win, the best team wins. Gambling threatens that. So the nature of what we're talking about undermines the product that the NFL is putting on. That's why this is different than some of the off-the-field issues that players have had to deal with in the past. We've had players having to deal with DUI. We've had players having to deal with sexual assault. We've had players actually kill people and come back and play in the National Football League. You know why they did? They were allowed to do that because it didn't necessarily threaten the integrity of the product. Gambling threatens the integrity of the product, which is why this scares the hell out of the commissioner and all of the NFL owners.
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5: 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When did we stop giving away toys and cereal?
6: I will say this. I think our generation peaked with free
7: charity
6: toys.
7: Or not, you're there to win.
5: It's charity, man.
6: The two of you and a charity game.
8: Can't foul out a charity basketball game. I'm running over Evan Cohen every single time.
5: Another thing I would like to bring back from youth, canned sports drinks. I had water in a box once. That was weird.
9: Ugh. I'm over it. I'm sick and tired and over it.
5: Get a life.
10: Yes, each and every day at this time, our producer, Patty the Caddy, gives us items in and around sports, entertainment, his life that he is over. But Patty the Caddy is actually caddying today.
6: Today's the day.
10: Pat Costello, today is the day, as Small said, Travelers Championship for the great Michael Kim. And he is caddying for him. And I think they're teeing off like as we speak. So in for Patty the Caddy is Cam Pratt. Cam.
11: Do we think Pat has messed up yet in the first 7 minutes of his caddying?
10: No, but I think he is very nervous.
11: I think he's very nervous as well. Or maybe it's like a calm before the storm, like once the day of comes, you kind of chill out and everything makes a little bit more sense. Because I think leading up to it, in the weeks leading up, you're just like overthinking and then you got to lock in once it's game day, but I'm rooting for him.
10: It's pretty amazing. We better get pictures, videos, everything to share tomorrow and all throughout the day on our socials at UnsportsESPN, on Twitter and at UnsportsLike on Instagram.
6: I think he woke up this morning and he's not nervous.
10: Really?
6: Yeah.
10: Do you know that because you talked to him?
6: No, I haven't spoken with him.
11: Crushed a banana wrap. He's feeling good.
6: I would just imagine that after the conversation we had with Michael Kim yesterday, that his fears may be put aside.
10: Because of how good of a guy Michael
6: is. He was so chill and so nice.
11: I think it helped.
6: He gave Pat the green light to do whatever he wanted. He was really enthusiastic about Pat joining him. They're going to have a great day.
10: You know who I've seen all over the Travelers Championship? I wonder if Pat's going to interact with is Julian Edelman. I saw him on social yesterday.
11: Apparently Will Ferrell is going to be there filming something for
10: the
11: TV
10: golf show he does?
11: Yeah. So.
10: Wait, so it's going to be Pat, Michael Kim, Will Ferrell, and Julian Edelman today?
11: Let's Mount Rushmore.
10: Mount Rushmore of the Travelers Championship.
12: It's a hell of a combination.
11: People are saying.
10: Wow, can't wait for all of them to join us tomorrow. That's amazing.
6: You want Pat to be booking guests?
11: Good gets by Pat.
10: Yes.
11: What else is he doing
10: out
11: there?
10: Was that a question? If he could get Will Ferrell and Julian Edelman on tomorrow, yes.
11: You guys say no to that?
6: No, I would never say no to that.
10: That'd be great.
6: Just imagine Pat is locked into the task at hand.
11: Mm. Anyway, I'd like to discuss a tweet sent by your Miami Heat, Evan Cohen.
10: Okay.
11: Last night, 10 hours ago, they tweeted, as we know, as part of a deal to be finalized later, the Miami Heat is trading to the Milwaukee Bucks the draft rights to Nate Amendt, the 13th pick in the NBA draft. I'm going to read that one more time. As part of a deal to be finalized later, the Miami Heat is trading to the Milwaukee Bucks the draft rights to Nate Amendt, the 13th pick in the NBA draft.
10: That is the proper language. It's not R, it's is. It's singular.
6: That's what he's suggesting.
11: Did other people know that? I did not know I was to understand that the Miami Heat are a singular entity.
10: Yeah.
11: I thought anytime we talked about these teams that don't have the S at the end of the name, like the Utah Mammoth. The Utah Mammoth are the newest team in the NHL. Is it the Utah Mammoth is the newest team in the NHL?
10: See, I didn't think you were going to go with the English lesson here. I thought there was another angle to it, but I'm glad I corrected you immediately because that is what they have always done since 1989.
12: It doesn't stop it from being weird, though.
11: It sounds very odd when I say the Miami Heat is trading.
6: I don't like it. I don't like it one bit.
11: Can the Heat be a group? Can we get them to be pluralized? Because it sounds odd. I understand that's the way they've been doing it, but I don't think I realized that because every analyst, every person who talks about the Heat says, the Heat are doing this, the Heat are doing that.
10: Not every.
11: The Heat is doing this.
10: Not every.
11: Well, the smart ones maybe have it right, like
10: just
11: you.
10: Just out of curiosity, what do you think that trade's going to be? What do you think that trade that finalized later?
6: Reckless speculation.
10: What do you think? What do you think? Who could it be?
12: You're going to be obnoxious about this, aren't
10: you? You're damn right I am. I'm watching Giannis and Bam walk into the Aces game last night, smiling ear to ear, baby.
6: All right. No, CeCe, let him have it.
12: You just
6: it.
12: Better make sure they get 50 wins.
10: You're damn right.
11: Yeah, the Heat is going to get 50 wins
6: this
11: year.
6: The Heat is going to get 50.
11: Does that not sound ridiculous?
6: I don't like it. Can't we just operate that all franchises are the royal we, and we just move like they're all pluralized?
11: That suggests that there is one.
12: So it's we is the Miami Heat?
11: Yeah. It's one Heat.
12: We is the Miami Heat, y'all. What?
10: That's right.
6: Dollar.
12: That don't even make... No. No.
10: Drop Dolly, and you did cash rules everything around me. I got to be honest. You know what you deserve for that? Like
6: stop,
10: a lollipop.
6: I don't like it.
10: Well, you did multiple rap references more than I did, and at least I'm doing a little Wayne here. It's the Smalls. Go ahead.
6: Pitbull, Dolly.
10: Next one, Cam.
11: All right, I want to talk about something that we did not get a chance to talk about last week when the Knicks won the championship, and this has been burning a hole in my mind the entire week. We talked about it off the air. What is the significance beyond symbolism of a key to the city?
10: Oh, yes.
11: What does that do? Is it just like you're now the city's son or daughter if they give it to a championship or governor? I don't know who gets keys to the city. It always happens when teams win championships. What do these keys do? Do they do anything? Do they unlock anything? Why is it a key? Why is it not a crown or a badge or something like that? Obviously, they get a trophy for winning the championship. Why is it like, oh my gosh, he got a key to the city. He's now invincible in New York. Like,
10: it's such a great observation. It's Cam and I came up with a bit that we would like Josh Hart to take the key and try to open as many doors in New York City as possible.
11: Just go around to every apartment on the Upper East Side and be like, well, can I get in here? Does it work this one?
10: Well, okay, does it work? Oh, Fort Charles, I can get in? That's amazing.
12: That's not a good idea. I don't recommend that Josh Hart actually does do that.
10: But you get the point.
11: He can do whatever he wants. He has a key to the city, can't he?
12: Nah, I don't recommend that he does that. But I will say this, metaphorically having a key to the city is better than a damn plaque on the wall in your office.
6: Totally.
12: It's much cooler to say, I got the key to the city.
11: I'm not
12: this
11: denying.
12: Opens up all the doors. Like, oh, I've got this plaque in my office. That means that all of these other people will allow me to come to their office. Like, it's ridiculous.
10: Wow, you didn't get a key?
12: The metaphorical key to the city is really, really cool. And yes, Smalls, I have a key to the city for Mayor Bloomberg.
6: You got a key. Major key.
11: That is a major key.
12: Major key.
11: I'm not denying that it's an awesome honor. I think it even sounds cool. Like, I get why they do it.
12: You rather have a key to the city or you want a medal around your neck?
6: You know what I think I wish,
11: though? I'd take
6: the
11: key, yeah, I guess.
6: You know
11: how,
6: like, at Chipotle or other restaurants, you could get, like, the platinum card or the gold card where you get free burritos for life? I wish the key to the city had something tangible attached to it where you could walk into any bodega in New York City, flash the key, and you get a free bacon, egg, and cheese or something like that.
12: Oh, that'd be great.
6: Brunson, egg, and cheese. Like, CeCe, don't you wish that you could just be like, I got the key?
12: Yeah, I could get a fresh slice.
6: You know what I'm saying?
12: Because I got a key to the city.
6: There should be something tangible attached to it that you can cash in for the rest of your life.
10: I think that's what Cam's saying, though. Is at least that
11: just
10: gets
11: needs
10: you
11: to have
10: something.
11: At least a function. Like, it's just, I mean, it's a cool emblem. I think you just need to have to be able to use it for something for it to be even cooler. Like, otherwise, why is it a key?
6: We should get a word to the mayor and figure this out.
11: Make sure it unlocks a door.
6: Really, coast to coast, a mayor summit. Let's get something attached to the keys.
12: Smalls. I like it.
6: I hope to get one day. I'm gonna love a freebie. My key to the city
10: for a burrito.
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0: Draft night for the Utah Jazz and the NBA as a whole. The latest on the Brendan Sorsby situation as the NFL has nixed their 2026 supplemental draft. What's going on with the World Cup? We will have a jam-packed, busy Wednesday show. Sarah Todd from the Deseret News stops by. 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
10: Night of Champions coming your way Saturday, 1 p.m. Eastern time. 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Mm-mm. Because the man who Trick Williams will face at Night of Champions, 1 p.m. Eastern on Saturday, is our next guest, WWE superstar Ricky Saints, joining us here on Unsportsmanlike, along with Michelle Smallman, Chris Canty, Evan Cohen with you. Are we off to a bad start by playing the promo with your opponent coming up on Saturday?
1: No, you're starting my day off pretty well. I had a great laugh about it. You know, it's always good to start the day off with laughing at your fullest, you know, because, wow, that was great. Thank you, guys. I appreciate that.
6: Ricky, what makes you laugh about the Trick Williams promo? Why are you so tickled by this?
1: That's a great way to put it. I am so tickled pink by it because it's Trick Williams. Just look at him. Like, standing there, having to watch that was what a highlight of my day so far. You know, obviously there's some improvements that can be had there, especially if I was in that place. But hey, we're here now.
10: Yep. Ricky, we introduced you as WWE superstar. You're part of the premium live event that's going on this weekend, Night of Champions, on the ESPN app. That all said, how difficult was it and is it for a wrestler to become a WWE superstar? Because this is relatively new for you in terms of that specific label.
1: I remember someone telling me this, and I don't know how true it is, but the probability of making it as a WWE superstar is actually a lot lower than if you were to become like an NFL player, like making it on a team. And so even the journey to get here has been so hard and difficult in terms of sacrifices and things that you go through, you know, disappointments and getting told no so many times. The fact that I'm even sitting here with y'all and talking to you as a WWE superstar says a lot, not only about myself and my talent, but for the fact of this is a very special position to be in. And it is a privilege to be called a WWE superstar. There are a lot of hard things that you have to go through to even make it to, I don't know, just getting on as an extra, you know? So the road is very, very difficult, and it's very hard to compare it to anything else, especially in entertainment or adjacent to sports. I always have a difficult time trying to tell people the steps of it because they're so different. They're different and difficult.
6: Well, Ricky, a lot of people who may aspire to do what you're doing one day might not follow the same path specifically, but they may want to know what it is about you that allowed you to beat the odds. So if you could give advice to anybody or just really illustrate what it is that allowed you to be in this very improbable career.
1: I'll say this. I think that you cannot get anywhere in this life without passion. And I always tell people when they ask me, like, the number one advice is, you know, what can I do to make it in wrestling? Or what can I do to make it in anything? And to me, it's 1,000% effort. You have to want this as bad as you want to breathe. And if you have that mindset, if you have that fire inside of you, I feel like that can take you as far as you want to. And that's kind of the MO that I've always had my entire life. I'm a very passionate person. I'm a very passionate person about what I love. And I love wrestling. And I think that has driven me to the point where even if you told me no 50 times, on that 51 time, I'm going to get a yes no matter what. So that has always driven me to heights that I never even imagined I could get to. And I don't care what anyone says. You could have all the talent in the world. You could be so talented. But if you don't have passion, if you don't have that fire that fuels you, it's just a waste. That's all it is. It's a waste. And that's with me. You can call me handsome, charismatic, suave. Yes, I agree with you. Yes, those are all very true. But don't forget the P. Don't forget passion. And that's what I have in spades. And I think that has what has allowed me to get to where I want to be and also continue to achieve the things that I want, which is the United States Championship.
12: Well, speaking of said championship, you're the number one contender, and you got to that point with some controversy in your win over Carmelo Hayes in SmackDown. Give me your perspective on what happened with you cheating the three count, and give me your scout report on your upcoming opponent in Trick Williams.
1: Well, listen, you know, they don't ever say how you did it. They just know that you did it either way. So I'm number one contender. You know what I'm saying? That's all that matters, okay? And perspective, you know, what's perspective? It's all how we see things. You see it from this angle, I see it from that angle. Regardless, I am the number one contender.
12: No doubt.
1: Carmelo, a great athlete. I appreciate his efforts. It did not, you know, fare well against me, obviously. And so when it comes to Trick Williams, I think Trick underestimate those people who he don't really see on his level. And that right there is the biggest mistake you can make, because I am it more than his level. You know what I'm saying? We're actually not even in the same category. So I think people think that I'm new, but I'm not new. I've been doing this for 15 years. I'm a lot smarter than I lead on. You know what I'm saying?
12: I got you.
10: Ricky Saints, WWE superstar. He's going to be a part of Night of Champions coming up this weekend, Saturday, 1 p.m. Eastern, ESPN app, ESPN Unlimited. You know, you slipped in a comment earlier. I want to go back to something. You said, even if you make it as an extra in the WWE, correct me if I'm wrong, your first appearance in the WWE years ago was as that, correct?
1: Yes. 6 months into wrestling, I get a call from them to come up to WWE. And I had an appearance on SmackDown, which is kind of apropos because it's all full circle. And I remember getting the call and being, I worked at Microsoft at the time. Remember getting that call as an extra and basically quitting my job and being like, oh yeah, this is it. I'm signed. I'm ready to go, baby. I go there, have a match. Everything goes good. And then I didn't get signed, so I had to go back to work and figure it out. But
6: Ricky,
1: it's just very difficult to even get that call.
6: Hold on. You were working at Microsoft? What were you doing at Microsoft? I can't even imagine the juxtaposition of what you were doing in your day-to-day versus what you're doing now.
1: You know, you won't believe this, but I actually was I was dancing. Microsoft dancing. Had Kinect. So we had
10: dancing for Microsoft?
1: We had a game. Yes, yes. This is how we sold Xboxes. Hey, guys, you can dance. There's a game where you can dance with each other. Just dance. And I was out in the like a little display window dancing to this game, and people would come in and want to dance with me, and then I would sell them an Xbox. And that's kind of
10: wow.
1: What a great job, you know.
6: So you've always been an entertainer. You always had the entertainment piece inside of you. Mm.
10: I'm floored.
1: And I think that's the trick to it.
10: Yeah, I'm just
1: why?
10: Floored. Well, because I'm gonna tell you why. So there was a day where we were in the ESPN green room. Michelle and I were there. Chris wasn't there at this point, and we were just hanging with Danhausen. No big deal.
6: Right.
10: And Danhausen said, he's like, you know, at my other job, and I was like, what do you mean your other job? You're the biggest WWE superstar in the world. And I didn't comprehend that he had a job prior to being Danhausen. He had to make money for his family, because we look at all of you as WWE superstars.
6: That there's been no path. You just arrived this way.
10: Like, if Rhea Ripley came in, it's like, you know, it's almost tax season. I used to be an accountant. What? Like, that for us, we don't look at you guys that way. And you're the dancer for Microsoft.
1: Well, I think that's the beauty of it. Like, you know, some people say, oh, you guys, you know, you're killing it for yourself by telling people you worked at Microsoft. No, I find it to be so funny because of where that was and where I am now. And all of those roads lead to the same, you know, destination. So to me, I love talking about that story because, like I said, being an extra was very hard at the time. And I was doing that 6 months after I already made my debut as a professional wrestler. And so, you know, I love those stories about where I came from and to where I am now, because it's a great reminder too. I'll bet a little bit funny, but it's a great reminder no less. And people had that same reaction just as Michelle did, where it's like, wait, what? What for Microsoft? What?
10: We're talking with Ricky Saints, WWE superstar. We wanted to let you go on the Microsoft stuff. We couldn't actually interrupt that here on Unsportsmanlike, presented by Progressive Insurance. But wait, so there's a couple other things though for this weekend. So let's go back to the days of you at Microsoft. You're a big WWE fan at that point, and you could only watch one match this weekend, and you can't say yours. Which match on the Night of Champions card would you watch? And there are some really good ones this weekend.
1: And you know what? The triple threat really has my attention, just because of those personalities between Cody, Gunther, and Sammy. The other one I would actually say is Seth versus Braun in the steel cage match. That one, yes. Yes. Those would be my top two. And then my third would be me, obviously. So
10: yeah,
1: let's break the rules there.
10: Was there a favorite wrestler you had growing up?
1: Absolutely. Undertaker. By far, really? Far, it was The Undertaker. Undertaker was my favorite. Yes, you wouldn't think that, but he was my favorite wrestler. And, you know, coming to WWE, I had met Undertaker previously because I live in Austin. And we went to the same gym, and I even helped train with him for one of his WrestleMania matches. And that was such a crazy, great experience to train with him and to pick his brain. And you know, especially because of how hard that is. That's such a hard thing. That's even wild to even be like, well, hey, I got to meet my favorite wrestler. And not only that, I got to train with him. And then when I came to WWE, I saw him here, and we just, he's a great dude. He's an awesome, awesome person. And he's always willing to help me out and give advice. But yeah, Undertaker by far, Mankind would be second, and then The Rock would be third. Those are my three right there.
10: Not a bad big three. Ricky Saints, WWE Superstar, Night of Champions, June 27th. That's this weekend, ESPN, ESPN Unlimited. He will be in a match against Trick Williams. It's a great card, 1 p.m. Eastern on Saturday. And after that, he'll be at a Microsoft Dancing near you. Ricky, thank you so much for the time. We appreciate it.
1: Thank you, guys. This was awesome.
10: WWE Superstar. Unbelievable story. Just randomly working at Microsoft prior to that.
12: That's crazy.
10: That's insane. Crazy. Gets called up. And
12: hustling Xboxes, dancing for Microsoft.
6: That's the thing.
12: Goes to WWE. Thinks he's got the call up with the SmackDown appearance as an extra. Doesn't work out. Has to go back to working for Microsoft before he finally gets back to the big show. Crazy. Crazy.
6: I don't know if anything could have prepared me for him to say he was dancing at Microsoft, though.
10: I thought
6: coding.
10: For sure. That's what I thought.
6: Some sort of tech job.
10: Yeah.
6: Dancing. I thought I misunderstood him. I was like, dancing.
10: Wild.
6: Great story.
10: Coming up, the NBA draft. Night one in the books. Biggest winner was? We'll discuss next. 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
8: 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The NBA draft, night one in the books, night two tonight. You heard it on ESPN Radio. You saw it on ESPN Television and ABC. The audio there, in and around the number two pick. After A.J. DeBancic comes off the board, number one overall for the Washington Wizards, Darren Peterson comes off the board, number two, the guard out of Kansas, to join the Utah Jazz, who, dare I say, are loaded? Can I say that about the Utah Jazz?
9: They got a lot of talent out there, bros.
8: If you just look at the Utah Jazz, Keontae George, Darren Peterson, Lauri Markkanen, and Jaren Jackson Jr., Walker Kessler, and then, oh, by the way, a top five pick last year in Ace Bailey just sitting there waiting to play, and I believe a top 10 pick in Cody Williams, previously Jalen's brother, Jalen Williams of the Thunder's little brother. He's there also. They certainly have flexibility relative to a trade. If they want to say, you know what, Lauri Markkanen, you've been great here, but we're ready to go basically all young across the board, or younger, excuse me, across the board. We're going to move you for whomever plus future picks. I mean, that's on the board as well. They are loaded. As loaded as the Wizards now are up front with their pick of DeBanza to join Anthony Davis and Alex Sarr, along with what is already considered, amazingly enough, the worst contract in the NBA and hasn't started yet, with Trae Young, who the Wizards outbid no one for. You know, he's their point guard, and I happen to love this guy, Will Riley, who was a first-round pick. Only knock is, where'd he go to school? Illinois. So I think these teams atop the draft, and even Memphis, when you look at Memphis and they took Cameron Boozer.
10: Love that pick.
8: Cedric Howard, Cameron Boozer, Zach Edey as a front line. Excellent. We'll see what happens with John Morant, obviously. And Chicago drafting Caleb Wilson out of UNC, in addition to going out and getting Nick Claxton from the Nets. Matis Buzelis, who they drafted a couple of years ago, has shown really good signs. Plus,
9: little Boozy Vert.
8: Yeah, they have guys there. Like, it's just, I don't know. You look at these top four teams, and you think, well, if you're drafting in the top four, you must be terrible. I don't think any of these teams are going to be terrible moving forward.
9: I'll tell you what, Utah is very interesting. They have three 20-point-a-game scorers, and then, of course, they got Walker Kessler, who was all rookie a couple of years ago, and they added maybe the most talented shot maker to come into the league in some time. Like that, and Darren Peterson. Like, that is incredible in terms of your talent base. And I didn't even mention last year's top five pick in Ace Bailey, who's also out there. So, ton of talent out there in Utah. It feels like they're setting themselves up to take a leap as a team. They got to get resolution on the Walker Kessler front, but I like what the Utah Jazz are putting together.
8: Smallsy, takeaways from last night. Obviously, there's a lot of positives in and outside the top four, of course.
10: I think the fact that it's chalky is a takeaway.

0: I think the fact that we are sitting here today and there's not one obvious, wow, I can't believe what they're doing team. Usually in any draft, there's a big head scratcher.
1: Do you want to try to find that? I mean, should we try to find this?
0: Some people were a little curious as to, hold on, I'm pulling up the list here. Stand by, give me 1 second.
1: Well, I don't know
0: a
1: which
0: lot of people,
1: one,
0: yeah. Some people were a little curious about the Nets pick, the fact that they went Brown and that they didn't go Acuff there.
1: Yeah, so when I look at the Nets, which starting a sentence that way, I think half the audience just tuned it out. So let me restart this. When I look at the draft, the Nets, I know I'm at the point where I feel badly for them. Honestly, like...
2: You feel badly for the Nets?
1: Then everyone loves the Knicks in New York now. The Knicks are so dominant on so many levels. They're the champs. Everyone has become a basketball fan in New York, and everyone loves one team, and everyone says it unites the city, and we have another team. But when I look at the Nets, the knock I have on them is not what they did last night. It's what they did last year. Why the hell are you drafting five guys in the first round, all basically in and around the same position, none of whom are a face of the franchise? And then you go out there this year and you draft a guy in a combo guard who we had on the other day, Mikael Brown Jr. from Louisville, who people think could be a star, but he plays similar positions-ish to a lot of the guys you drafted last year. Oh, by the way, you just got salary dumped Julius Randle, who will average 20-10 if he's on the team. You had Michael Porter Jr., who was great leading into the All-Star game and then admitted last year he just decided to not be great for the second half of last season. That's exciting. But you have, and you just got rid of Nick Claxton. I don't know what that team is, but okay, so sure, if you want to say I'm not exactly sure what the Nets are, I think that stems, CC, back to last year as much as it does this year with them.
2: Yeah, but with Mikael Brown Jr., I think the Nets just took the best player available for the exact reasons you laid out. They don't have an identity. So I don't care about position redundancy. Mikael Brown Jr. is a baller. This dude is a volume three-point shooter with elite range. And he's an outstanding passer, especially off of a live dribble. So, yeah, I think it fits. That fits anybody in today's NBA. That's a skill set that's enviable, and he should have an impact early on. Now, the Nets aren't going to be any good, but this is a foundational piece for them, no matter which direction they go, in terms of how they want to build it out into the future.
1: So, the couple of teams I like from last night, I don't want to say non-obvious, because they're all kind of obvious that they were good last night, but let's just say non-top five. Absolutely love what Dallas did getting Mirez Johnson Jr. Absolutely love it. I can't love it anymore. The idea of getting a big, bruising, fearless player like him from Michigan, champs, to say, Cooper Flagg, here's your bodyguard for the next decade of your life. In addition, I absolutely love, same concept, what the San Antonio Spurs did. We saw it in the finals. They needed more toughness. They needed more nasty. They needed people to protect Wemby in some way, shape, or form. And they got a couple of guys to do that last night.
2: Can I ask you a question now?
1: Yeah.
2: We haven't really talked a lot about Cam Boozer. And I think, you know, this player is really, really special. In any other year, he's probably the number one overall pick. Mm-hmm. But he averaged a double-double, averaged 22 points a game. He's an unbelievable player. And, of course, he's the son of a former NBA player. Does Memphis drafting him signal the end for Ja Morant? Like, should the Ja Morant experience with the Grizzlies be over this summer?
1: No.
2: Hold on.
1: You have to listen to what I'm saying no to. Drafting Cameron Boozer does not signify the end. The end was during last season. They just couldn't trade him during last season where they wanted it. It's been over. He will not play another game for the Grizzlies. I'll be shocked if he does.
2: Okay, that's my point. Like, it feels like the Grizzlies are trying to turn the page. They started last summer with Desmond Bane moving him, but then Jaren Jackson Jr. at the trade deadline. It feels like with drafting Cameron Boozer, this is the face that we're going to build around. And in order to do that, you got to get rid of what was the face in Ja Morant.
1: So here's
2: the
1: question.
2: He's got to be gone.
1: Here's the question. Find me a destination. People thought Sacramento, not with Darius Acuff there. There's been a lot of talk about New Orleans. Could that be the potential destination for him? You know, I mean, I don't think there's an obvious destination. There's just not.
2: It's certainly a buy low for a team out there.
1: Yeah.
2: Who wants to take on the baggage? Who wants to take on the on-the-court issues with the injuries and the off-the-court issues with, you know, legal stuff. Like, I don't know who wants to deal with that. But what I will say is Memphis clearly wants to go in a different direction because Cameron Boozer is the antithesis of Ja Morant. So it feels like with drafting Cam Boozer that the Memphis Grizzlies are in a position where they got to move off of Ja Morant and they got to do it in short order.
1: We are on Sportsmanlike, presented by Progressive Insurance.
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11: 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And no better way of giving you a World Cup update than by being joined in our Bristol studios by Stuart Robson, ESPN soccer analyst and former professional player, and he joins us here on Unsportsmanlike. Evan Cohen, along with Michelle Smallman and Chris Canty. Stuart, more of a headline for you so far this World Cup. Messi or Ronaldo?
12: Oh, Messi, completely. Ronaldo needs Portugal to play very well for him to score goals. He can't run in behind particularly well now. He's not going to link up the play. He's not really interested in getting involved in the game. Whereas Messi, although he doesn't do a lot of defensive work, when the ball comes to him, he comes alive. He can score great individual goals. He's a good finisher. He's still technically brilliant. And the other Argentine players absolutely love him, and they're going to run their socks off for him. So Messi for me every day of the week.
11: Wait, just to follow up on that, should I take that as a critique of Ronaldo or as a reality of Ronaldo at 41 years old?
12: Reality of a 41-year-old. I didn't think he should be in the squad. I didn't think he should be in the team. You know, because if your centre forward, when I was coaching, I wanted my centre forward to be able to threaten the back of defenders. I wanted him to be able to hold up the play. I wanted him, when balls were played forward, to bring it down and lay it off. I wanted him to be able to go past people in 1v1 situations. Ronaldo does none of that anymore. He's just a penalty box finisher, which means that other people have to create the chances for him. And that's what happened yesterday. It didn't happen in the first game, but it happened yesterday because Portugal played at a different intensity. They got their wide players higher up the field, and the team played for the benefit of Ronaldo.
13: Well, Stuart, let's focus on the U.S. men's national team. Obviously, everyone here excited because they advance to the knockout round. They win their first two matches for the first time since 1930, so off to a great start. With that as part of the consideration, how would you expect the U.S. men's national team to approach their match versus Turkey?
12: If I was Pochettino, the first thing I would do is leave out the four players that could get suspended if they got a second yellow card. So I think that's what he will do. The question mark is Pulisic fit? If he is fit, does he play the whole game? Or does he start the game or come on as a substitute? If he is fit, I'd start him and play him maybe for 60 minutes. So that's key. But the other thing is that he's got to get across to the players coming into the team and the players he leaves in the team. This is still a very important game to keep momentum going, to prove to everybody that the US are a very good team. The intensity in which they've played the first two games is what's beaten the other teams. They've got to keep that up against Turkey. Otherwise, the momentum will drop and maybe they can't take their form into the round of the 32.
14: Stuart, yesterday the Ghana coach was very frustrated with the missed penalty calls against England. How did you see the officiating in that match?
12: The officiating was okay, but it should have been a penalty. I think when you see it over and over again, the player's running through and Konsa's coming across and he slides in and he catches the Ghanaian around about knee to thigh high. It's a foul. It should be a penalty, in my view. And England got away with that one. But the officiating throughout the tournament has been quite good, I think.
11: We're talking with Stuart Robson, ESPN soccer analyst, former professional player, of course, ESPN FC, this morning, 9 a.m. Eastern on ESPN2. We ask you about the United States, you ask about Ronaldo, ask about Messi, the Ghana-England game yesterday. The most undertold storyline so far in the World Cup has been what, Stuart?
12: I think the fact that what we're seeing is a change in the way football is being played for the good. I've said for quite some while, there's too much passing. England did it yesterday. Too much passing, not enough penetration. And I was expecting it to be the case in the World Cup because of the heat, because of the way teams have been playing, the way that Pep Guardiola has played with Barcelona, tiki-taki football, rather than penetrative football. And that seems to have changed. We've seen Barcelona do it brilliantly in La Liga, and we're seeing most teams trying to play at high intensity, trying to get the ball forward, players making forward runs. And the games have become exciting because you want to see forward-thinking football, not just passing for the sake of passing. So that's been the untold story. And we're seeing more and more teams play with two up front. Norway have been doing it, and one or two other sides as well. And I think that will be a fashion that comes into play over the next couple of years.
14: Stuart, what do you attribute to that change, that shift that we're seeing in soccer in terms of teams being more aggressive and trying to drive the ball forward more?
12: Well, look at the way the teams have played in this tournament. And everyone should have seen it. Spain in the first game, too much passing, not enough forward runs, not enough penetration, and they struggle against Cabo Verde. We saw Portugal in the first game, brilliant players, but passing it for the sake of passing it, nobody making forward runs. Ronaldo being one of those players, nobody making forward runs, so it causes the team to look pretty on the eye, but no real dynamism going forward. The teams that have done well, and we have to put US in that, we have to put Canada in that, and Portugal yesterday, France when they've been at their best, is when players and on the ball are looking to play forward, and when the players in front of the ball are looking to make forward runs. That is key to the way football should be played, and that's why we're seeing some exciting games here.
13: Stuart, which team or nation has surprised you most in a good way, and which team or nation has surprised you most in a bad way?
12: Although they've won their first two games, I've been slightly disappointed with Germany. Mm. Although they won the first one 7-1, I think they're a team that could struggle. As soon as they play a fairly decent side, I think they might struggle. They've got good players, but most of them have had poor seasons. You know, we always think of Germany as one of the big nations of international football. I've just got a feeling they're not going to go much further than the round of 32. And who surprised me in a good way? You have to say some of the African sides that have defended for their lives and then counterattacked really well. There's been some good examples of that. You know, for the first half against France, Senegal were particularly good. Ghana defended well in the game against England. So there's been lots of good things have happened. And, of course, Norway, who, they have Erling Haaland. They've got Sørloth playing. They've got Nusa up front. But nobody really expects them to go and do a brilliant job at the World Cup. They're playing well.
11: We're talking with Stuart Robson, ESPN soccer analyst, former professional player, coach as well. ESPN FC, 9 a.m. Eastern this morning on ESPN2. So as we sit here today, the Messi World Cup has been unbelievable so far in terms of goal scoring. He has the all-time record with 18 goals. That said, will Mbappe finish his career as the all-time leader in goals scored at the World Cup?
12: If he carries on staying fit and he carries on having the speed that he's got, because that's his main attribute, his speed. A lot of players, when they lose their pace, you know, aren't as effective anymore. That's not the case with Lionel Messi because he's lost his pace, but he's still got that technical ability. And Mbappe relies very much, I think, on pace. He's going to score more goals in this tournament. Will, in 4 years' time, he still be the same player? Nobody quite knows that. So it's going to be tight. I think probably Mbappe eventually will overtake Messi.
11: If you could only watch one game today, which game would it be?
12: I would watch the Canada versus Switzerland game because I've been really impressed with Canada, but they haven't played anybody that I would say has caused them problems. Switzerland are a totally different side type of team. They haven't been outstanding, but they've got some good players and they can control the game. Canada have been able to press teams and win the ball back quickly. I'm not sure they're going to be able to do that against Switzerland. So I'm looking forward to the game to see how good Canada really are.
11: Stuart, thank you so much for the time. Have fun today, obviously. ESPN FC, 9 a.m. Eastern, 20 minutes from now on ESPN2. We appreciate the time.
12: Thank you.
11: 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I compare it like to recent conversations where we're talking about face of the league with the NBA, and it's like, oh, can you move on?

0: 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We'll discuss next. 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
0: I have to do the Ernie Neato stat of the night, whatever he does. Ernie Johnson on Inside the NBA. That's a complete ripoff there, but it doesn't matter. Pat Costello, our producer, caddying today, Travelers Championship for Michael Kim.
21: Yep.
0: And Michael Kim has tweeted out a picture. Patty the Caddy is here. And we have the picture. Pat is, sometimes you forget how tall Pat is. Pat's a good 6'2", 6'3", maybe. Mm-hmm. He's got the red Travelers Championship bib on, caddy bib, whatever it's called. He's got it looks like a blue hat. I can't tell the logo on that. Looks like a black, I would think that's an ESPN Radio golf shirt, gray shorts, and just regular white sneakers or golf cleats.
21: Comfortable walking shoes.
0: Comfortable walking shoes. Smart. Okay. He is taller than Kim because Pat is taller than most people, actually. Kim's got his bag there with the Cal logo on.

0: on it, and they're standing together, what looks like to be right, getting ready for their first hole at the Travelers Championship. It is happening. Patty the Caddy, as Michael Kim, for those who don't know the backstory, professional golfer, on June 11th, tweeted, "One of my followers caddied for me during the World Pro-Am at Memorial, and everyone had a great time, especially my caddy, LOL. I figured I'd do it again for the Travelers Championship. I'll pick someone with driving distance to Travelers. Who wants to be my caddy for the day? We, on our show, discussed it during I'm Over at 7:45 a.m. Eastern every day on June 12th that Pat made the pitch to be the caddy. Michael then picked Pat. And today is the day, and Patty the Caddy has been born, and Patty the Caddy Smalls exists on the course today."
1: This is actually insane that our very own Pat Costello is really doing it. He's caddying for a PGA golfer today in Michael Kim. And how cool of Michael Kim to allow Pat and his fans this opportunity. But I cannot wait to hear how it goes, and we better get a "what do you see here" out of Pat today. Michael Kim gave him the green light when he joined us on the show yesterday. Go back on the podcast and listen if you missed it. It was a great conversation. He gave him the green light to make suggestions. He said, Evan, too, because you weren't with us during this part of the show, that he was cooking up ways to prank Pat.
0: Oh,
1: and we said, we are very pro you pranking him.
0: Yeah.
1: So I cannot wait for
0: like
1: story
0: exploding
1: time.
0: Golf ball kind
1: of
0: thing?
1: Something of this nature. I don't know.
0: This is awesome. This is just tremendous. Nine holes, right? That was the
2: yep.
0: other part of
2: That's
0: this.
2: That's it. Yep.
0: Nine holes, and like just throwing this out there. What if Michael Kim like has the best score of his life?
1: Pass his good luck charm.
0: I mean,
2: that would be awesome for Pat, wouldn't it?
0: Does he get
1: awesome.
0: Ass back
1: for
0: to
1: us.
0: The actual tournament?
3: That would suck for Michael Kim's caddy.
2: It would.
0: Yeah, but
3: Wally Pipp.
0: Yeah, I'm just saying.
2: Could you go with a co caddy?
0: Does
2: Could
0: Pat
2: you have
0: a
2: caddy for 2 days
0: this?
2: For the first 2 days, and then a different caddy for the last 2 days of a tournament,
3: or split it 9-9? Or I guess you got to keep with the same guy for one day. Yeah. But if Pat does a great job, if I'm Michael Kim, I got to get him back in the mix there.
0: Yeah, in the mix a little bit. Patty in the mix.
1: Pat's making him laugh. He's loose out there.
2: That's the thing I worry about with Patty the caddy. I just don't want him to hold on too tight. I want him to actually relax and be himself. Mm. Because that's what Michael Kim wants. And that's really the version of Pat we want to see at the Pro-Am. Isn't it? We want to see the I'm over it version of Pat be there.
0: Yes.
2: Not this quiet, reserved, golf clap version of Pat Costello.
1: Yeah, our resident curmudgeon.
2: Yeah.
3: Well, here's the thing. He's doing I'm over it at like the fifth hole. He's like, you know what I'm sick of?
0: That'd be amazing.
3: Sandwiches with too much mayo or something like that. And Michael's like, I'm trying to line up a shot here.
0: Yeah. I don't think, you know, while you're on that, the cream cheese on the bagel, sometimes they put way too much, right? They put like an entire box of cream cheese on there.
3: Oh,
2: I slather that thing on there. The cream cheese? Oh, I love it.
0: But this is what you want.
1: I'd rather have too much cream cheese than not enough cream cheese.
2: Yes, yeah.
0: But you want this from Pat to Michael Kim on like the seventh hole, where he just breaks into like the schmear on the cream cheese in his backswing. Okay, that's what you want.
2: I treat my cream cheese like Mike Tomlin treats his defensive players. I'd rather say woe than sick 'em.
1: Very good approach.
0: Okay.
3: What a comp.
2: That's true. I want a lot of cream cheese on that thing.
1: I agree, because you could always scrape it off and put it to the side.
2: I
1: can't go back and get more.
2: Exactly.
1: Evan, again, you missed this yesterday, but Michael Kim said that when he initially got the tweet, he went on a little deep dive of Pat's social media.
0: Oh, boy.
1: To make sure that Pat was legit, and also to confirm, as you had pronounced to the world, that Pat's an everyday man.
0: Yeah.
1: He didn't want it to come off as if he was just bringing somebody from ESPN on to be his caddy for clout or publicity. He did want to give the opportunity to somebody who loved golf and normally wouldn't get this opportunity. So Michael Kim did the deep dive on Pat's social media. He knows what he's in for today with the personality.
0: What did he find? What was the thing that like he found that was like, oh, this guy's interesting? Was there anything specific?
1: We asked that, and I think he said that it just echoed your sentiment that he is just a regular guy.
3: He clearly did not get to the banana rep, all right? That's what we're talking about here. He did not dig far enough to find out that Pat somewhat regularly eats two bananas and a tortilla for dinner.
2: Very strange.
3: Because I think that would have been a non-starter if he saw that.
0: Yeah, and the wrestling action figures is a 30-something.
3: Hopefully he didn't
0: man.
3: Get there either.
0: Yeah. Okay.
4: But we're just glossing over the biggest

0: part of this whole story, Ev, that you were the wing, like you were the one that put this over the top for.
1: Yeah, Michael Pat, Kim said you were the closer. Like, yeah. You were the Mariano.
0: You were the wingman that Pat needed in this situation. So
1: interesting, yeah. Interesting.
2: Well, obviously, it's clearly not going to be just the positive. It's Nuno talking,
0: so get to the
3: negative. No, it's a diss towards me.
2: Just get to the negative.
0: It's not a shot at you. It's Smalls. She talks about how like she's the greatest wing woman that there is, and yet you got the job done.
1: Mm. So now, Evan, you can translate this wingmanning to Pat's dating life.
2: Wing Manning. There's Eli, so Peyton, Cooper, and Wing.
4: Wing Manning.
3: I actually love
4: Coming out in the 2032 draft. Yeah, it's Wing Manning.
2: That's actually going to be Arch's kid one day. Arch is going to have a kid, Wing Manning.
1: Wing Manning. Wing Manning in Mozambique.
3: That's incredible. Wing Manning. I'm surprised we haven't thought about this.
2: I absolutely think I would have a better shot of finding Pat a significant other than Michelle.
1: I agree.
3: There is no chance on this earth that you would be better at finding Pat Love than me.
1: Michelle, how long have you known Pat?
3: A couple years.
2: And have you been
1: on this journey pretty much this whole time to try and find Pat Love?
3: I've only been out with Pat one time, and his sister was there, and there wasn't necessarily a lot of options, a lot of dudes there.
4: Well, see, that's part of the problem, Smalls.
3: That's what I'm saying. Not a lot of options for me to work with.
4: No, but that's the part of the problem. You sometimes have to bring sand to the beach. You have to facilitate the greatness of your teammate.
3: You got to
4: invite friends that you think could be good fits to the same hang that you have with Pat.
2: Hmm. See, Pat's an interesting one because I think Pat portrays himself to be on the air is part of Pat. I don't think that's the largest percentage of Pat. The I'm over it percentage of him is the one that is most memorable on air, right? That's the best one on air. That is really him. But that's like 20% of him. The 80%, and I say this actually kindly.
4: 80-20 rule, I see you.
2: Is actually like the mama's boy, nice, sweet, kind guy. So the places that you would bring, like, you're cool. You posted on Instagram, so I could say this, like, the Knicks are celebrating the championship, and they're like, where's Smalls? I'm not. So I think the places that I would be would fit Pat more than the places that you would be in terms of the people that you would introduce him to. You're too cool for him. I'm not. That's the difference.
3: Yeah, because Pat's really going to find love at your kids' basketball tournaments in Connecticut.
2: He may.
4: Never know.
2: What do you mean?
4: Never know.
2: Pat would be an amazing stepdad, actually.
3: He's not a stepdad. He's a dad that stepped up.
4: Can I ask a quick silly question?
3: Yes.
4: What happened to Bucket Hat Pat?
3: That's right.
2: So he lied.
4: What happened to the bucket hat?
1: That was his whole thing. He was going to wear a bucket hat.
3: He was going to lean into that. And here we are with a classic baseball hat.
1: Maybe there were like attire rules that he had to abide by.
3: Yeah, is this a specific hat he was supposed to wear?
1: I don't know.
2: Is he wearing the ESPN
4: it's
2: Radio
4: a
2: golf
4: pro-am.
2: Shirt? Do we know? Because it looks like an ESPN Radio golf shirt.
1: I think he is.
2: No on sportsmanlike gear? Nothing?
3: He didn't even write it on his arm.
1: He's got to rep the Travelers, not on Sportsmanlike. 10 seconds.
4: Wow. Your sponsorship here.
2: Yeah.
4: Come on, man.
2: Patty the Caddy with Michael Kim at the Travelers. If you're going, send in pictures. 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
10: 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We go 11 to 2, and it's a fun show for you. Sarah Todd reacting to the Utah Jazz draft pick. Adrian Denny between the pipes previewing a Utah Mammoth draft as the NHL draft is coming up, and Pablo Mastroeni, the head coach of RSL, to talk a little World Cup and, of course, getting back to action with the Claret and Cobalt. 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
4: 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If I'm Jaylen Brown, and I just picked up the pieces of what you thought was going to be a lost year, a gap year, because you had Tatum who got injured. 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
4: Welcome to the program. It's hour one on this Wednesday. 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We are fully assembled. Back row, it's Fritzy, the Minister of Humor. Dylan. Oh, you got dressed up today, Dylan. Thanks.
5: I went casual.
4: That's less than casual. Did we interrupt something? You know, did you have something else planned today?
5: It's a t-shirt.
4: All right.
5: And I have nice shorts on, sneakers, a hat.
4: Yes, Todd.
6: And I thought I overheard on top of that, that because you're not there, here with us, that the Rec Tech Pizza Wednesday may not even happen, which makes me very sad.
4: Wait a minute. Dylan, you're supposed

0: to cook pizzas on Wednesday.
1: I didn't want to do it without you.
0: You had my permission.
1: Oh.
0: Oops. It's not always about me.
1: I thought I was sure that you'd be more bummed if there was pizza and you weren't.
0: No, I want everybody to have a good day.
1: All right, I'll see what I can do.
0: Marvin, how would you describe Dylan's look today?
2: Frat boy chic.
0: I think it's called I Gave Up.
2: No, it's got kind of a do you know who my dad is feel.
0: Oh, okay. What about you, Paulie?
3: Yeah, he looks like he has a summer job painting houses and he's on his way to work.
0: Yeah. It was like, hey, can you fill a seat here for 3 hours? Sure. Yeah, I can do that. Yes, Dylan.
1: Coming from this room and wherever you are, Dan, I think this is rich.
0: Well, Marvin's flying the UConn colors because some of the Huskies got drafted. Right, Marvin?
2: Come on now.
0: Paulie always looks like he's ready to teach a class.
3: Oh, thank you.
0: Yeah. Todd, depends on the season. The Broncos are playing. We know what he's wearing.
4: I'm wearing a Beatles shirt because I love Hey Jude and all the Beatles so much.
0: All right, well, this is my starting lineup. You can be involved in the program. You can watch if you like on Peacock. You can see just how much Dylan didn't give a damn today. 877-3DP show operator Tyler sitting by to take your phone calls. As expected, well, at least I expected, the Wizards took A.J. DeBanza, number one. And I think there was a little mystery leading up to this with Darren Peterson, but... Boozer going to Memphis, Wilson goes to Chicago. I thought the Bulls did really well. This is one of those where, hey, let's come up with a grade for our team. It's hard to do that because you really need maybe 2 years, 3 years to be grading how well a team did. Because some of these kids, and they are kids, won't grow into their body or their NBA body until they're 23, 24, 25. But what we saw last night with Peterson going to Utah – and the Wizards taking A.J. DeBanza, number one overall. Poll question, play of the day, stat of the day, all of that forthcoming. We'll talk about the supplemental draft with Brendan Sorsby because he's running out of options. And the NFL said no supplemental draft for you. And I'm not sure why you have a deadline if you adhere to the deadline, but then they say, nope, sorry, you didn't give us enough time prior to the deadline for you to be included in the supplemental draft. Bosnia, Qatar, Switzerland, Canada, Morocco, Haiti, Scotland, Brazil. Yes!
5: Let's go.
0: Can't wait. Czechia and Mexico, South Africa and South Korea. And Ronaldo is back. I don't know if he's allowed to say he's still the GOAT, but had a couple of goals. He had a brace is what he had. Portugal rolls. England, Ghana, tie. Croatia, Colombia ended up with wins. All right. So in case you're wondering if last night's draft did anything to the title odds, the Spurs are now tied with the Thunder for the best odds at plus 145. And then it goes down to the Nuggets. Now, this is Western Conference here. Spurs and Thunder. Then it's the Nuggets. Then it's the Timberwolves. And then Lakers far down at five. The odds to win the Eastern Conference, the Celtics are still the favorite, the Knicks close behind, then it's the Heat, then it's the Pistons, and then it's the Pacers. But you're looking at a draft and a deep draft, and I think anybody who got drafted in the top 15 probably expects to be getting minutes this upcoming season. And some of these players are going to be leaned on to be more than just a role player. Like Boozer's going in, and Boozer's already got a chip on his shoulder. I don't know if I've ever remembered a time when the player of the year in college basketball was getting less attention than Boozer did last night or leading up to the draft. There wasn't a lot of publicity, and I think it centered around, well, he might be kind of like his father. Well, his father had a good career. Like if you say he's going to play 12 years in the NBA – and be a respectable player in the NBA, I'm signing up for that. I mean, we look at every draft pick, it feels like, and go, okay, all right, I get that one. I mean, that's not the way it works in reality. Like every pick in the NFL draft at first round, yep, all right, and they needed that. But they don't all work out. We know that.

0: But with Boozer, I don't think anybody has more of a proof of, you know, concept here. I kind of did this at a really high level at Duke. You know, points, rebounds, and assists. I led Duke in points, rebounds, and assists. Like, there's less risk with him. Now, I think DeBanza has, you know, a wonderful ceiling, great talent. Peterson, still question marks, but, you know, he's a pure scorer. But you start to look, you know, I love Wilson out of North Carolina. I mean, there were Acuff. There's a lot of these kids, and you go, boy, if they play like they did in college, well, that's not the way it works. It's rare when you go, man, it's seamless from, you know, his freshman year to first year in the NBA. But Boozer feels like he's 25. I think the problem is he doesn't have highlights. Man, do we love some highlights, because then we can get excited about somebody. Boozer is kind of like the poor man's Tim Duncan. You know, it's like, all right, man, all right, not Sky, you know, Skywalker here, and all right, nice bounce pass. Oh, good pass, yeah. Oh, that's a crisp jump shot there. That kind of the, you know, feeling you get with Boozer. Yeah, Paul.
1: Yeah, the coverage last night, a lot of phrases like he's a known quantity. He's a safe draft pick. They didn't talk about, like, potential or first-team All-NBA. I was thinking of an NFL comp for Cameron Boozer. Remember when Chris Long out of Virginia was the number one pick of the draft? And like, yeah, smart pick, football family, safe pick, no doubts. It felt like that.
0: Yeah, but that was because his dad's a Hall of Famer. And, I mean, Chris turned out to be a really good player. He wasn't going to be as good as his dad. And we also said, well, but he's coming out of Virginia. I mean, Boozer's coming out of Duke. And I was just surprised. I mean, nobody was really fawning all over him. I think Memphis got a great pick here. And he has that attitude of, I should have been the number one pick in the draft. Peterson, going to Utah, said, I should have been the number one player in the draft. Good. You guys will have ample opportunity to prove just how good you are, because that's why you ended up with the teams you ended up with. Yes, Dylan?
2: Yeah, I feel like we're so obsessed with potential and prospects over, like, taking a guy who has a higher floor and maybe a lower ceiling. But, like, he's probably the most, you know, proven player in the draft. There's just not that potential for highlights and stuff like that.
0: Well, we're in a highlight culture. Like, we should be able to sum up somebody in 60 seconds instead of the totality of an entire season. Now, in the tournament, I mean, there were times when I didn't think that Boozer was great, but I have to look at the entire season. You lead Duke in rebounds, assists, and points. That's rarefied air coming out of that program. But it's, you know, it kind of goes back to, and if you're old enough to remember Gilligan's Island, it's Marianne and Ginger. Like, there's a lot of prospects who are Ginger. She's hot, and man, I'm falling in love. Meanwhile, Marianne's going to be there. You know, you get a lifetime guarantee with Marianne. You know, she might not be as gorgeous as Ginger, but you know what? She doesn't have the drama, you know, not high maintenance. She's just going to be there. And maybe this will probably be the only time that Boozer's ever compared to Marianne from Gilligan. Colin Coward is going to be proud of me that I made this comparison.
1: So jealous of that comp.
0: Stat of the day brought to you by Panini America, the official trading cards of the Dan Patrick Show. 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Perfect way to fight the funky odors that have, possessed Dylan's car. Redefine. I don't know why I'm picking on you today. And, you know,
2: what
0: maybe this is spillover for Grateful Dead. I think it might be spillover. I apologize. I'm better than that.
2: It's okay, Dan.
0: All right. Celebrating 125 years of keeping cars clean, shiny, and smelling great. Okay. By the way, I cannot walk the streets of Ridgecrest, California anymore, because we want to welcome in our new affiliate, Fox Sports 1240 AM KLOA. That's Ridgecrest, California. Welcome to this program. Wait, were you applauding, Dylan?
2: I was, silently.
0: Well, then you're not applauding. Okay, great. I think we're going to butt heads all day today for some reason. I don't know. I just don't like the way you look today.
2: All right. Damn.
0: I don't know. I saw you and it felt like you gave up. You didn't care today.

0: I was listening to REM all night, so I was a little tired.
1: Okay, here we go. Here
0: I was
1: we
0: losing
1: go.
0: My religion, Dan.
1: Okay, all right. Oh, by the way, I did hear back from Dave Matthews. I reached out because Dylan said that Dave Matthews was more influenced by the Grateful Dead than REM. Because I thought REM, they started out as kind of a college band. Dave Matthews started out as a college band. And I will give you Dave's answer coming up after the break, okay? I got to make sure it's okay to respond and give you his response, because I didn't tell him this was for the show. I just asked, I said, hey, random question, Dave. Who influenced you more, the Grateful Dead or REM? By the way, what's poll question? Or maybe somebody else, maybe other, maybe Led Zeppelin did.
0: That's yes, possible, but I think our debate was who very clearly and obviously influenced Dave Matthews more,
1: yes,
0: the Grateful
1: yes.
0: Dead or REM.
1: Yes.
0: I think based okay. on the fact that you've buried the lead thus far, I like my chances.
1: Grateful Dead, not as good as Dave Matthews' band.
0: I mean, okay. now you're just being a troll.
1: what's the poll question?
0: Well, we could start with this. If you're Cameron Boozer, would you sign up for your dad's NBA career? Average like
1: give
0: probably
1: me the,
0: would.
1: Paulie, give me the numbers on his dad, his career. Because his dad played some good basketball. Yes, Paulie.
2: Yeah, Carlos Boozer was in the league for 13 years, averaged 16 and 10, which is really nice. He had a couple seasons, two-time All-Star in Utah, averaged 21 and 12 one year. 21 and 10, 19 and 11. Lots of seasons like that.
1: So two you'll time sign All-Star. Up for that. Yeah, you'll sign up for that. Absolutely. Yeah, Paul.
2: You'll sign up for that at the third pick, not the first pick. This is like the Mendoza thing.
1: Yeah, but Mendoza is somebody had to be the number one pick and somebody had to be the number one quarterback selected, but I don't expect Mendoza to be the next Tom Brady. But if he can be the next Kirk Cousins, you'd sign up for that. And everybody was like, oh, how are you disrespecting him? Kirk Cousins, one of the best businessmen in sports, and he put up some really good numbers there. And, oh, by the way, they brought in Kirk Cousins to mentor Mendoza. Yes, Martin.
3: If this was the Anthony Bennett draft, I'd be with you about Cameron Boozer taking him number one. But DeBansa might be able to be a first-team All-NBA type of performer and lead the league in scoring. So I can't pass that up. There wasn't a DeBansa-like player in this year's NFL draft, so you had to pick Mendoza.
1: Okay, wait a minute. So you wouldn't sign up if DeBansa has – if he ends up averaging 16 points and 10 rebounds, he'll be a disappointment to you?
3: For DeBansa, yes.
1: Okay. Because, see, I feel bad that he's going to Memphis because that's a franchise that's kind of in a state of flux. Like, what's going to happen with Ja Morant there? But then maybe it becomes his team, and that would be a good, poster child for a team to go there after everything that went on at Duke. Yeah, Paul.
2: An example of a number one overall pick whose career isn't bad, it's just average. DeAndre Ayton in 2018 was the number one overall draft pick. I think for his career, he's averaging 16 and 10.
1: Okay.
2: It's a quiet 16 and 10.
1: Well, it's who he was drafted ahead of.
2: Right.
1: That's the problem. When you put Luka in there, Trae Young in there, going to be a few others in there. Jaren Jackson Jr. the third, he's not even, as good as him. But... Utah's going to have a good team. I think they'll have a competitive team with Jaren Jackson, Lauri Markkanen. And I think Peterson's the kind of kid with his skills. He could lead the NBA in scoring one year. Like, he strikes me as a guy who could get 30 points a game. Eventually. Yes, Paulie.
2: And I think, like what Marvin said, that pushed Boozer to third, is that it's hard to picture him going 27 and 10.
1: Yeah.
2: And it's not offensive to him. Not meant to be offensive.
1: Yeah, but I do think that very if we looked at adjectives per draft pick, I think his I don't know if anybody keeps track of that, But it felt like he was a little short in the adjective department yesterday. Yes, Marvin.
3: Especially with someone like DeBanta, it wasn't just potential. He actually performed. Because you've seen number one picks before. Oh, they averaged 11 points a game, but look at his wingspan. DeBanta led the D1 in scoring. So yeah. It's not like you're just looking at potential. You saw his actual production.
1: Oh, there was no doubt who I was going to take. I thought there's still some question marks with Peterson. But I like DeBanta. He was a ball player. Like he's like Durant. It feels like he wants to play ball. Yeah, Paulie.
2: Dan, I have a couple phrases used with Cameron Boozer last night. NBA ready body. Okay. And of course the plug and play, which I knew you
1: loved.
2: Okay. Back to you.
1: He can also pick and pop.
2: There you go.
1: All righty. Let's take a break here. Let's settle on it. What, Dylan?
0: No, I was going to say, if you're a fan, you probably aren't signing up for 16-10 for your first overall pick. But if you're a GM, I think you are.
1: I think if you're Memphis, you got to make sure that you got a pick that plays every night. And you know, Boozer is not going to get you fired. All right, let's take a break here. All right, we'll come back. We'll settle on poll question. Phone calls are always welcome. Tyler doesn't do anything but sit there and wait for you to call him. And we call him a lot of things. 877-3DP show. 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
12: Darren Peterson is the newest member of the Utah Jazz as the Kansas guard was taken number 2 overall by Utah last night in the NBA draft. Peterson averaged 20.2 points per game for the Jayhawks last season, the most ever by a freshman in Kansas history.

0: Meanwhile, the Washington Wizards took BYU forward A.J. DiBonzo with the number one overall pick. The BYU star becomes the first Cougar to be picked number one overall. In the World Cup, it was Colombia beating Congo DR 1-0. Croatia beat Panama 1-0. England and Ghana ended in a 0-0 draw. And Portugal shut out Uzbekistan 5-0. And in baseball, the Padres walked off the Braves in 10 innings 7-6. 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
2: You and Dave, you'll get along. You like to drink. I reached over to shake his hand and knocked a full beer on him. I also introduced him to a karaoke crowd later that night that he was David Schwimmer from Friends. I said, ladies and gentlemen, David Schwimmer from Friends. And Dave got up there and played, he sang Tone Loc. So he was a great sport. Our relationship didn't blossom from there, but I still have his phone number. Yes, Todd?
3: Do you want to be text buddies with him and he's just not having it, where he regrets that he hasn't changed his number, that you have his number currently?
2: I don't know, Todd. I'm
3: not feeling the love on the other end when you send him a note.
2: It's okay. It's okay. But I don't need to have text buddies. It's just when I do text you, then maybe like a paragraph or something. Although I am the king of emojis, so I gotta, you know, gotta be careful in what I'm asking for. Like Will Ferrell. And I was like, hey, we're gonna be in Tahoe. You wanna join us out there? And he said, I can't. Hey, I wanna do a meet Friday. It's on my bucket list. Can I come in on the 17th of July and, you know, I'll do whatever you want me to do. I'll help with Meet Friday, be a guest, whatever. Now, that's kind of a nice follow-up. I called Bryan Cranston, the greatest actor, American actor, right now. And he sent me a long paragraph and said that he was very grateful and appreciated that. It was very nice. And good luck with my daughter's wedding. You know, so, okay. There was a little bit more. But the first time I met Dave Matthews, outside of the movie, you know, he's in Hartford. He always plays Hartford. So I say to my wife, I said, hey, why don't we go see Dave Matthews? You know, he's a friend. And my wife and my oldest daughter go, awesome. Well, we get backstage. Dave goes, hey, good to see you. And then he walked me by Carter Beaufort, the drummer. And he goes, why don't you talk to Carter? You guys will have things to talk about because I don't know anything about sports. So he just left me in there, and I talked to Carter, who's a big sports fan. But that's kind of our relationship. Yes, Marvin?
4: Hold on. I might be calling a little BS here because I sent you a text message once. Man, thank you for changing my life. Now because of you, I can't go back to my old lifestyle. I just can't go back. So thank you so much, DP, and a bunch of other stuff.
2: Yeah.
4: I got a thumbs up.
2: Yep, it's true.
5: That's on brand, though.
2: But I don't know what to say other than, because I don't want to take a victory lap for just being there for you and recognizing your talents and giving you an opportunity. Or did you want something like that in a text message?
4: No, because I was only calling BS because you wanted a paragraph from somebody else. But
2: I said I don't do it. Like, I very, very rarely get into a conversation. It's my kids, my wife, thumbs up, smiley face, XO. That's it. Yes, Paul.
5: Dan, as someone who's been part of this thing for years, the thumbs up is what you want, Marvin. Thumbs up quick means all is well. If you get a delayed response, that's when you should be concerned.
2: Well, Seton sent me a text after he came on the show to give us a World Cup update. And he said, hey, that was a lot of fun. I really appreciate being able to talk about this and a couple other things. And I did a thumbs up. Now, I hope he wasn't bothered by it.

0: but I don't know what else to say other than, yeah, I'm pretty great. I had you on and glad to give you the platform. It's just, hey, thank you. Yes, Todd.
1: You're better off responding with like a little ice cube because it's a little cold sometimes when you get one of those. Someone opens up and you changed my life and I can't thank you enough. Thumbs up. Like, it's, I don't know. They're looking for a little more love returned or something.
0: Well, you do remind me why I don't want to give long text messages.
1: But sometimes we like a little, just a little more, a little affection. I don't know.
0: Yes, Marvin.
2: No, you're right. It is on brand because even here, when you're in Maine or when you're here in Milford, we'll say, oh, man, awesome show. Or Paulie will say, hey, next segment we'll do blank, blank, blank. Quick thumbs up. So it is completely on brand. But I was just saying you wanted a paragraph from someone else.
0: No. I did. It kind of validates if I'm bothering you. Like, I feel like I'm bothering Dave Matthews. I'm not bothering Darius Rucker or Sandler or Will Ferrell, Bryan Cranston, Reggie Miller. Dave Matthews, it feels like I'm bothering him. Yes, Dill.
3: Yeah, at first I was like, what's your problem when I got a text back from you? But my dad also texts like that too. So I was like, I could ask him like a question, like an either or, and he'll say, okay. That's it.
0: I've done that too. Yes, Todd.
1: I don't know, but if, to me, maybe I'm too dramatic, but everyday life communication should be different than like what we do on the air. You're not like at dinner with your family and you excuse yourself by saying, back after this. You know, like there's different types of communication. Just because, you know, you do one thing off the air, it shouldn't necessarily have to reflect how you communicate with your, you know, employees or something.
0: I do that at home when my wife says, hey, how's the meal? And I give her a thumbs up. You know, I don't need to give a long description. It's just thumbs up. No, that's all.
1: I'm going to use the restroom. I'll be back right after this.
4: Whoa, check.
0: Right after
4: Let's
0: this.
4: Let's back up a little. Yes, you do the thumbs up at home?
0: No.
4: Oh,
0: no.
4: Gosh.
0: No. Just joking. just kidding.
4: Yeah.
0: Just kidding. But I do text my wife that way. You know, I'll do a thumbs up. Yes, Dylan.
3: I actually kind of like the live action thumbs up. I think that sums it up even more than the emoji one. Just a nice little good.
0: Thank you. Yes, Paulie.
4: This is a big one, Dan. This just into the newsroom. I think I'm going to break this story. Yesterday, you had Commissioner Adam Silver on the popular Dan Patrick Show, and you guys chopped it up. Another great session with Commissioner Silver. And you told him that when you left ESPN many, many moons ago, you lost your NBA voting rights. Just kind of
0: privileges.
4: Privileges, because I think they assumed it might be because you weren't hosting that NBA preview studio show anymore, right? This just in from Mike Bass.
0: Oh, okay.
4: VP of big shot.
0: Okay.
4: VP of communications at the NBA. Let me read this verbatim.
0: Okay. All right. Let me sit down. Oh, I am sitting down.
4: Yeah, this is from them. Right after the interview, they got to work on this. And as of right now, Dan Patrick's been reinstated for the 2026 NBA season.
0: Yes. Back. Yeah.
1: Thumbs up.
4: A little more on the story, Dan. Commissioner Silver turned moments after the interview and talked to his crew and said, let's get on this. And within an hour of him hanging up with us, you were completely reinstated.
0: Wow.
4: Yeah.
0: Thank you.
4: Priority one in the NBA offices, obviously.
0: Not the draft last night. Getting me my privileges back.
4: This upcoming season, you have all voting rights.
0: I love it.
4: Wow.
0: I wear the honor proudly here, but to the commissioner, I would say thumbs up. Thank you. That's awesome. Well, that's great. Commissioner getting some things done. And Mike Bass, you know, everything I said after we were done with the interview, I take it back. You know, just saying that, you know, like frustrated a little bit. It was kind of a Draymond Green kind of frustration there, but that's great. I am back. Yes, Todd.
1: I sent Mike Bass a smile emoji for you, just so you know. So you guys are cool.
0: That's fine. Yes, Dylan.
3: Not to cheapen your reinstatement, but that seemed incredibly easy. There's no like arbitration process or anything. Just one little look from the commissioner and you're back in.
0: The commissioner didn't know that my privileges were taken away from me. And as soon as he found out, what did he do? He turned to his right-hand man. He turned to his left to talk to his right-hand man and say, get him his privileges. And he did. Yes, Paul.
4: Dan, since you've last voted, they've added some more awards. You got the MVP, Defensive Player of the Year, Rookie of the Year, Sixth Man, Most Improved Player, Coach of the Year,

0: Finals MVP you could vote on. All-Star MVP. There's a Hustle Award. I think you're eligible to vote on that.
1: Oh, I like that.
0: The Clutch Award.
1: Oh. Yeah.
0: You're going to be busy.
1: All right. I'm not going to vote for De'Aaron Fox for the Clutch Player. At least, I don't think so.
2: Oh.
1: Is that too soon? Is that too soon, Marvin?
2: Way too soon.
1: Yes, Paul.
0: And Dan, just so you know, and I know you're going to love this, the Clutch Player of the Year Award is named after Jerry West. It's the Jerry West Trophy.
1: Oh.
0: So that's the one you should kind of lead dog on.
1: Well, he was Mr. Clutch. Let's see. Sam in L.A. Good morning, Sam. What do you have for this godforsaken program?
3: Well, thank you, Dan, for taking my call. I always listen to your show on the radio, and then later in the day and the evening, I watch it on YouTube, so I get to see the facial expressions of you and the person you're interviewing, and it adds a lot more life to it. And so I was actually going to ask you, what's the results of your asking the commissioner about your being reinstated, and that was just now answered. But during that interview, I saw two things. You look very comfortable with a commissioner, like you guys were good friends. That was my takeaway. And then it seems like the expression on the commissioner's face is, now I know why Roger Goodell doesn't come on this show.
1: No, it's to the contrary. I've had a long-standing relationship with Adam Silver, and that started over 30 years ago. But, look, Roger Goodell has every right to not come on this program. And if he, you know, after 20 years, it's not a coincidence that he hasn't. I mean, that's almost impossible because commissioners always want to get the word. I'm getting the PGA commissioner on. But I'm fine with it. He chose not to come on. It's okay. And a lot of times when you have a commissioner on, it sounds good. It sounds good you're going to have the commissioner on. But then I don't get a lot out of them. With Adam Silver, he will try to give me something. Rob Manfred will try to give me. That's all I want. I don't want Roger Goodell on so Fritzy can go, we got the commissioner of the NFL. And I always go, if we didn't get anything, I'm wasting my audience's time. And that's, you know, self-aggrandizing that, hey, look at us. We got the NFL commissioner. I want somebody on who's going to tell us something. The commissioner's saying gambling keeps him up at night. Like, that was pretty telling there. We got into the expansion with Seattle and Vegas. And, you know, there's nuggets there. There's commissioner speak. Same with Rob Manfred. But I've known Manfred for a long, long time. And it's not a friendship, but I think there's respect. I'm going to ask some questions. You know, I never get, hey, you can't ask the commissioner about, because I would say to Todd, tell him we can't do it. And whether you answer it or not, I'm still going to ask the question. Yeah, Paulie.
0: I think Commissioner Silver, obviously a smart guy, knows exactly why he comes on this show, is to get asked questions.
1: When I have questions for him. But I don't begrudge the commissioner of the NFL. He probably is like, you know, I was told, hell, you got to be a partner of the NFL. Well, I was on Football Night in America for years. I thought, that's a partner. And we worked at DirecTV, which is a partner of the NFL. So there was something else that's there, and which I don't know. I've never been told anything to the contrary. I did see him in New Orleans at an event. I did not go up to him. He did not come up to me.

0: commissioner for Ross Tucker.
1: I guess, but it's not with you. I don't really count that. It's like
0: it's not official.
1: It's not.
0: Like, no, it's just, you know. Yes, Paulie.
2: Dan, if you remember our hot take draft before last season, I said Commissioner Goodell would retire this offseason.
0: Yeah.
2: I stand by that he will retire before you retire. Pie in the face.
0: To try to one-up me.
2: Yes.
0: I'll be damned.
2: Or so he doesn't have to join the show.
0: Yes, is that what it is? Commissioner, why are you retiring? I don't want to go on the Dan Patrick show. How about we take a break here? All right? I'm going to take a break. We've covered a lot of ground here, 42 minutes. Dylan is still alive, and that's good-ish.
1: I think he looks cute today, by the way.
0: We'll come back with our play of the day right after this. 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
3: You must have been busy. But The Odd Couple with Rob Parker and Kelvin Washington. We're breaking this down.
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11: So, guys, now that Giannis has taken his talents to South Beach, what are the expectations for the Heat?
12: Mediocrity in Miami. Mid in Miami. That's what it is. Giannis did, I'll give him credit, Rob G. He's upgraded from no playoffs, play-ins, to maybe a sixth seed. Listen, on paper, the guys individually are good. We are great. We know Giannis who he is. We know Bam, Mr. 83 points. And what in the 1990s with these big centers and power forwards? Like, that's not necessarily where we are in the game right now. And I ain't team shoot a bunch of threes. You know that, Rob. But you got to have some. You got to give spoon feed them. You got to get – that has to be part of the game plan. So I don't like where they are. Kudos to Miami for finally swinging and hitting and not missing and getting a guy. In this case, you know, Pat Riley takes pride in that. When I want to go get a LeBron, when I want to go get a Shaq, when I want to go get a Giannis, I've gotten these guys. So kudos for Pat Riley and getting this. But to me, all they did was, instead of missing the playoffs and being a play-in, now I put them at a sixth seed. I don't put them above a handful of other teams.

0: in the East, including, of course, the Knicks, including the Pistons, including the Cavs, and we'll see about a couple other teams, right? We'll see what the Pacers do with Halliburton being healthy. So, and then on the other side of your Milwaukee, they got a few guys who can play now. We'll see what Tyler Hero is he going to play. I think he's going to ultimately be gone, Rob, because why pay him? Why not just get younger with these draft picks? Jaime Jaquez is still young.
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2: Off goes Cancelo, delivering the cross! Ronaldo! Bruno Fernandes. Neto sprinting down the right. Ronaldo through the middle. It's Cristiano Ronaldo for Portugal! It's 3-0! And Ronaldo strikes again!
3: Almost had a third. 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Dylan, update the poll results, please.
4: All righty, Dan. If you're Cameron Boozer, would you sign up for your dad's NBA career? 75% say yes.
3: Yeah, I would. I mean, it's a solid career. Any other poll questions from the first hour?
4: I was actually putting one up now based off our play of the day. Is Cristiano Ronaldo back in the GOAT conversation after his two-goal performance versus Uzbekistan yesterday?
3: No. Messi's the GOAT. I mean, Rebecca Lowe said, Messi doesn't refer to himself as the GOAT because he doesn't have to. Ronaldo refers to himself as the GOAT. Fritzy did say, how about this for a poll question? Compared to the excitement around the NFL draft, the NBA draft is lame, almost as good, actually bigger. Well, I would say we get rid of the third one there, Todd.
5: Wouldn't it be great if like one person, I guess obviously it would be a goof vote if someone actually could possibly think that's bigger than the NFL draft. But why? It was kind of lame, no?
3: It was. It's okay.
5: It was just kind of there.
3: Yeah, it's not going to rival NFL. You got 800,000 people show up for 3 days. Yes, Marvin?
6: For me, the NFL and NBA draft, NIL has ruined it for me. Because when those guys' names were called, they instantly became a millionaire. But now, they already come in. Darius Acuff had the bling on. Man, they're like, I'm already rich. I'll be richer.
3: Yeah, Paul.
7: Yeah, DeBance has taken a pay cut.
3: That's true. $6 million at BYU. Aaron in Atlanta. Hi, Aaron. What's on your mind today?
8: Hey, Danny. Thank you for calling me back. And congratulations on reinstatement, by the way.
3: Thank you.
8: Dan, I agree with just about everything you say most of the time. But I got to say, I'm headed out to Red Rocks right now, and I was listening to the podcast from yesterday. And in this instance, buddy, you are dead wrong, pun intended, when it comes to the Grateful Dead. I think there's this stigma around the Grateful Dead. People think, oh, it's a bunch of hippies, but they have never really listened to the music. And if you listen to the music, it blends so many genres of music. You have rock and roll, blues, jazz, soul. I mean, all of this goes into it. And if you take the time to actually listen to the music, I think you would love it.
3: All right. I got a homework assignment tonight. I will listen when I'm around the campfire, smoking a cigar, having some tequila, and sitting there with my dog. We will listen to the Grateful Dead. Dylan?
4: Yeah, we'll start you off easy with some studio albums like American Beauty and Working Man's Dead. Then maybe we'll get you into some live shows once we've got you.
3: I can't wait. Andrew in Washington. Hi, Andrew. What do you have for me?
9: Good morning, Dan Dennett. Thanks for taking my call. I wouldn't worry too much about Dylan's dress code today just because he does have a hat on backwards. That means it's pretty important to him because he did propose with a hat on backwards. But on the other hand, the best and worst of the draft last night for me was the best was the 23rd pick, A.J. Johnson, by the Bucks, bringing himself to the draft with his family in the crowd and walking down to the stage through the green room because he wasn't invited. The worst of the draft was when Terrace Reed Jr., who I believe had a 30-30 game in the tournament, was compared to Isaiah Stewart, who has done nothing, and I don't remember who he played for in the NCAA. I think sometimes those comparisons are reaches. One more thing on the Todd cast. You know, with some of the subjects that Todd goes over in the Todd cast, laying down might not be the best position for him if we're going to be watching this. And also, you know, if you're comparing what people wore today, looks like Todd, and I love Todd, is that like a sweat-stained, brimmed hat that you're wearing today?
5: It actually is. I've worn this to the gym a number of times, and I've, like, you know, gone for walks, and it has, like, sweat stains on it.
3: So you have sweated before?
5: I've actually sweated before. But, yeah, it's okay. Kind of, if we're making fun of Dylan, we should make fun of me, too, because this hat used to be, the front used to be all light gray, but there's patches of dark gray, and those are, in fact, sweat marks.
3: By the way, check out the new episode of Toddcast. We have Todd lying down on a couch, and Dylan is the therapist asking Todd questions, so you can actually watch it now as well as listen. We'll talk more about the draft coming up. We'll have more on the Brendan Sorsby situation and more of your phone calls after this. 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
4: To me, the big question now is Jaylen Brown. If I'm Jaylen Brown, and I just picked up the pieces of what you thought was going to be a lost year, a gap year, because you had Tatum who got injured. Jaylen Brown was an MVP candidate, and all of a sudden, and his name has been mentioned in trade talks, not just this year, but last year and the year before that.
2: Broadcasting from the man cave.
4: He might just say to Brad Stevens, hey, how about I get out of here, okay?
2: This is Dan Patrick.
4: Hour two on this Wednesday. Morale is high-ish. I just found out, Paulie found out through the NBA commissioner's office that I have my voting rights, the privileges, restored finally after a 20-year absence. After I left the mothership, apparently the NBA didn't think I would amount to much, and they decided to give my privileges. I hope that somebody didn't lose their big perk on NBA Countdown, that all of a sudden he's like, man, I lost my privileges. Who got those? But the NBA and the commissioner, true to his word yesterday when he joined us, said that he would work on restoring my voting privileges. What a great day already. The gang is here. Todd in the back row with Dylan. Marv and Paulie up front. Yours truly in the back room, guys, as well. We'll talk a little bit more about the draft last night. I did think Oklahoma City drafted a guy where you go, yep, that's the team that would draft Adi Mara from Michigan. He's 7'3 center. And this felt like we're going to draft somebody whose job is going to be go head-to-head with Wemby. Now, I don't know exactly what that means, go head-to-head with him, but it does give you another big body for OKC, and maybe Chet Holmgren doesn't have to get embarrassed, and you could have Mara out there at 7'3", and it looks like he's ready to come in and play a little bit there. But that was one of those picks where you go, okay, I got it. Here was one that was odd. Golden State took Yaxo Lendenborg from Michigan. He's a month older than Jonathan Kuminga. Jonathan Kuminga's been in the league for 6 years. Both are 23. Brought to you by Panini America, the official trading cards of the Dan Patrick Show. We have a poll question for hour two. Yes, Marvin.
3: I was shocked that he got picked even that high because the NBA, in recent memory, it's ageism. Like, look, they want to draft a 19-year-old, so by 22, 23, he's in his fourth or fifth year, and now he's an all-star, and he's still only 22 and 23 years old instead of a rookie being 23.
4: Yeah, but you might want somebody who can play right away and that, you don't have to wait for them. Yes, Marvin.
3: But GMs are probably going to say, if you were that good, why did you wait until you were 23 to get to the NBA?
4: Well, sometimes you don't want to, you may not have the confidence. You may not have somebody who signs off and says, you're going to be a first-round pick. I mean, Michigan did extremely well. I mean, Dusty May, he's leaving the cupboard bare with three lottery picks, and then he goes to the Dallas Mavericks. But, sometimes you just say, I'm not ready for the NBA. And, considering how he put that lineup together, it's not like he recruited that lineup when they were 18 or 19. He just gathered them all together and threw them in there. Yeah, Paul.
5: Yeah, and Yaxel Lundeborg, he sounds like an F1 driver, by the way, with that name. He played 6 years of college basketball, three JUCO, two at UAB. Then he brought his talents up north, and Dr. Lundeborg finished at Michigan last year at age 23.
4: All right, 877-3DP-SHOW, email address dp@danpatrick.com, Twitter handle @DP Show. Yes, Marvin.
3: Another thing you're not seeing is you're not seeing a bunch of guys that went into the draft early and didn't get picked in the first round. Because of NIL, guys are staying in school. So it's like, you know what? I don't have to leave if I'm a fringe first-round pick. I could just stay in school and play in front of 20,000 people at Arkansas or Duke or Carolina.
4: Yes, Dylan.
6: I do miss the days of seeing the draft day suits and jewelry before NIL, because that was a thing, too. When you'd see an iced-out watch and a chain and be like, Interesting.
4: Somebody got fronted some money.
5: That's
4: usually what happens. Hey, I got to look clean for the draft. What are you going to need? A couple of hundred? Probably about 25 large, please. Yes, Paulie.
5: And there's some guys, because they're freshmen, they don't have the muscle tone of big guys like Merez Johnson of Michigan. He looked like a full-grown man. But then Caleb Wilson of UNC, he looked like he was 16 years old. And it kind of reminded me of Jermaine O'Neal coming out of college.
4: No movement with the Celtics with Jaylen Brown. I did wonder about this. He's from Atlanta. Could he end up with the Atlanta Hawks? But, you know, Brad Stevens had a press conference yesterday. Now, I don't know if people said to him directly, did you offer Jaylen Brown to the Milwaukee Bucks? I didn't see the whole press conference. I just saw where he said that Jaylen Brown is part of our team, always, you know, part of our team. I'm always thinking about Jaylen Brown. I'm always thinking about Jaylen Brown and trying to trade him. I added that. But I don't know if somebody said to Brad Stevens, the GM for the Celtics, did you try to trade Jaylen Brown to Milwaukee? I would ask that question there. Also, the Brendan Sorsby situation, he's out of the supplemental draft. The NBA, or NFL, I should say, had a deadline here. So I'm not quite sure I understand everything, but they're blocking the quarterback into the supplemental draft. And the NFL cited the late submission by Sorsby's team to the draft as one of the many reasons for their refusal to accept his case. Sorsby's application came in around 3 days before the deadline. So why have a deadline if you adhere to the deadline, but you decide you are going to hold that against him? They don't want him in the NFL. They don't need

0: in the NFL. And part of the problem with this is Sorsby's team probably looked at the NFL as, well, it didn't work out in college. Now you have a safety net. The NFL spent years trying to protect itself from gambling scandals. You got to draw a line. They drew a line, and I did reach out to a source. I said, could Brendan Sorsby play for an NAIA school? Could he play in the CFL? I was told by my source that, yes, he could play for an NAIA school, and that he was looking for, let me just check my phone. He was looking to see if he would be able to play in the CFL. But no response. But the NAIA part of this, that he could play for a really small school. Here's my suggestion for Brendan Sorsby, and it's a suggestion that I made to Pete Rose on numerous occasions. When Pete got caught and got that lifetime ban, I said to him, on your own dime, on your own time, go to the minor leagues and go around the country and tell those kids about how you got this deeply involved that cost you your career and maybe the Hall of Fame. And Pete wouldn't do it. Because Pete, I think he thought he was bigger than the game, and the game will eventually come back to him and say, all right, you serve your penance. Now, he got a lifetime ban, and you know, maybe something happens posthumously. I've said that before about Pete. But if I'm Brendan Sorsby, on your own time, on your own dime, go around to colleges. Maybe you do a sit-down with 60 Minutes. Maybe you're able to shed some light, maybe garner some sympathy or some understanding. Go to high schools and just say, I want to talk to you about gambling. And I think that would go a long way. Now, college might be tough because he's just getting basically kicked out of college. Maybe you go to the high school level and talk to those kids. Gather them in the gymnasium and let them ask you questions. It might not be comfortable, but this at least shows that, okay, I'm going to rehab myself, but I also want to make sure that I tell these kids it can happen to you. And once it starts, I mean, he placed 9,000 bets. It didn't stop. And sometimes we get caught up in, well, but he was only betting like $20. That is not what I focused on. It was the constant that he needed it. He couldn't survive each day without some kind of bet on something around the world. Like if he did one big bet, okay. When you do 9,000, obviously he has a problem. And I think moving forward, continue to work on yourself. This entire year, work out. I wouldn't suggest the NAIA. I wouldn't suggest the CFL. But I would just find somebody who can help you get ready for the NFL draft next year. And in the meantime, why don't you go around college, but I would suggest high school, and just talk about how you got into this situation. I know that we say the evils of gambling. Well, it's evil if you allow it to be, and he allowed it to be, and you're betting on your team at Indiana. I don't know why he wouldn't bet on his team at Cincinnati. that doesn't make any sense. That you bet, he didn't play at Indiana, but he was betting on Indiana, and maybe 30 or 40 bets. But then at Cincinnati, when you're playing, that's when I thought that he would be betting on himself. But I haven't heard any information about that. But we'll talk to Mike Florio about, and you know, knowing Brendan Sorsby's attorney, Jeffrey Kessler, he's not afraid of the NFL and, you know, probably going to sue the NFL. But I don't know how long that would take. And if I was representing Brendan Sorsby, I would say, hey, let's just give back. Let's show a different side of me. Not somebody who's going to fight. I want to stay. We're going to sue. I got my money. I bounced around my third school. It's time to be a grown up and just say, I want to talk to these kids, and I'll do that on my own. And if you want to have film crews come in, you want to sit down with John Wertheim on 60 Minutes, that's what I would suggest here. Yeah, Paulie.
1: Yeah, like you said, he's got 8 months to change the narrative, but he needs time because right now he and his lawyer come off as do anything to get in the

0: league or get on a football team. But 8 months from now, his tape is his tape. The NFL's got his tape, and he may not have any more to give them.
1: Yeah, I think they'll be fine with. I mean, this is a dual threat. This guy who's got athleticism, he sure certainly showed that at Cincinnati. But you got to rehab yourself in the eyes of other people as well. Not only you, but you got to do that with everybody else who has an opinion about you in the NFL. They don't need you. You need the NFL. All right, let's see. World Cup yesterday, the big news was Ronaldo. He's back. Had a couple of goals there, which was fun. United States doesn't play until tomorrow. Yes, Dylan.
2: Did you see the story about the Ghanaian witch doctor who cursed Harry Kane yesterday? Nana.
1: I did not.
2: Oh, well, this is pretty good. So Nana Kwaku Bonsum is a Ghanaian witch doctor who placed a curse on Harry Kane not to be injured, just to limit his powers, and they ended in a 0-0 tie.
1: Mm-hmm. Now, has he used these skills, powers, over other players?
2: He has. Apparently, he did in the 2014 World Cup against Ronaldo, who then suffered a knee injury, which I wouldn't, you know, I don't think that's right, but two for two.
1: Well, he kind of picks his spots there, you know, 12 years after what he did in 2014, and now he does it. So, he's really specific when he decides to do this. Yes, Todd?
3: I'm not going to be judgmental, but come on, don't be doing that. That's not cool. What if something terrible would have happened to him?
1: I'm going to be judgmental. Don't do that again, Todd. Yes, Paulie.
0: Dan, I Googled Dr. Bonsum, and I cannot find a medical school that he attended. That said, it might be on me. He said, I'm working on Harry Kane, quote, I'm not wishing him serious injury. I just want him to stop against my country playing well. That's it.
1: Okay. Trip in Vegas. Hi, Trip. Welcome back.
4: Hey, good morning, Dan. Always good to speak with y'all. Don't be upset about Dylan's attire. If he was an Aerosmith guy, he wouldn't dress like that. But I had a question for Todd. Is he slowly getting, is he happy or jealous that he's possibly losing his least valuable Danette award to Dylan? And even though the award is maybe a negative award, it's still winning. And Todd likes to win. So I was just curious about that.
1: All right. Well, thank you, Trip. No, Todd still is, I think he's got a dynasty going on here as the least valuable Danette. Yes, Todd.
3: I could be very competitive, but I'm okay with not being least valuable Danette perennially. I'm happy to share that award.
1: I would say right now, halfway through the year, you're still least valuable Danette.
3: Yeah.
1: I mean, Dylan's got a way to go. But you're kind of the Buffalo Bills of least valuable Danettes.
3: I'm a dynasty on the bad end of things.
1: Yes, you are. You have created a dynasty. Yes, Dylan?
2: Have these last few days, week or so, with our little tiff that we've been in, has that affected our standing at all?
1: Well, the audience votes on this, Dylan. Just letting you know. You've gotten some negative calls here recently.
2: I have.
1: Just want to let you know. But welcome to the team, getting some negative publicity. Yes, Paul.
0: Dan, this is the natural process of being a Danette. Marvin had the honeymoon period of about a month, and everyone loved what Marvin did. Very funny. He knows his sports, especially his NBA. Mm-hmm. And then the hand size thing. Mm-hmm. There are little chinks in the armor. And next thing you know, they start taking shots at you.
1: Yeah, but I thought that was a positive.
0: Oh, yes.
1: That Marvin was willing to embrace it, you know, not with both hands, but he was embracing it that he has the smallest hands in the room. But and I gave him a lot of credit for that. I said, just embrace it, you know, don't fight it, you know. Being a Danette is kind of like marriage. You know, that first month is great. Then after that, you're gonna get roughed up a little bit there. So that's what happened. That's what happened to Marvin. Honeymoon, and then it's over. And now all of a sudden, Dylan in the honeymoon stage. But I think it's evaporating. All right, we'll take a break. We'll talk to Tim McMahon. He covers the NBA for the Mothership. He'll join us coming up. More on the Brendan Sorsby situation. Mike Florio, Seth Greenberg on loan from the Mothership. We'll recap what happened last night in the draft. We'll take a break. We're back after this. 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

0: 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He is Tim McMahon, ESPN NBA reporter, and his podcast, Band McMahon, on the Hoop Collective. And, of course, he wrote the book on Luka Doncic, The Wonder Boy, The Curse of Greatness, as we welcome back Tim McMahon. Howdy, Tim.
1: Howdy, Dan. How are you?
0: I'm good. Do you have your grades ready? We always have to have a grade for the NBA draft. And so you're kind of the teacher here. Can you grade something like strategy over just the talent that somebody has?
1: Well, Dan, I'll be real honest with you.
0: I don't know if that's a new process.
1: It took me 8 years to get a degree in college. I'm not a professor. I don't hand out grade. And I'll be real with you. Like, I don't watch a lot of college basketball. I'm either at an NBA game or watching League Pass every night. So I learn about these guys. You know, we have experts, obviously, at ESPN. There's other, you know, draft gurus. I read that stuff. I talk to people around the league. So I'm more of a I grade the process, because on the talent, I'm mainly going off of other people's opinions, not my own. And you know, I just think it's hilarious. It's like, do you get your grade when you get your syllabus when you walk into a classroom? You know, because class just started for these guys. So how are you going to grade something that, you know, hasn't happened yet?
0: Is it just a coincidence that there are certain teams that just aren't good at this? Like, whenever the Wizards do something, I go, oh, this is going to go bad. But if the Miami Heat do something, then I go, oh, they must know something that I don't know.
1: Well, and I think you're judging the Wizards on history. This is obviously still a relatively new front office that's gone through a rebuild. And, you know, so in that sense, I think that this Wizards front office deserves some benefit of the doubt, whereas the Heat, that's a front office that has been together for a long, long time, that has, you know, lifted championship trophies and raised banners. It's had a lot of success, not just in the draft, but in pulling off things like positioning themselves to acquire Giannis, as they did with LeBron, as they did with Alonzo Mourning and Jimmy Butler, Chris Bosh, and on down the list. You know, having said that, the new Wizards front office, new-ish, you know, years into it now, but not long tenured. I don't know that they bought a lot of credibility when they gave Trae Young a $212 million extension. But that's another that's another issue. That's not draft related.
0: How did the Celtics miss on Giannis?
1: I really think it just came down to, for Milwaukee, are you going to make a trade that's about being as good as you can be the next 2 or 3 years? Or are you going to make a trade that's about giving your franchise a chance to really eventually come out of this with a competitive team in place? You know, Jaylen Brown and a couple first-round picks is what was on the table from the Celtics. Those picks are likely going to be late picks, right? And so with Jaylen Brown, yes, that is a ready-made, in his prime, superstar. That's a guy who was, you know, second-team All-NBA selection. He's not at the same tier as Giannis, but he's just you know, at that tier right below. But look, Dan, that wasn't a good team with Giannis on the floor. He didn't play a lot last year, but when he played, they were 17-19. You bring in Jaylen Brown, and yeah, you're maximizing your chances to be competitive next year, but the ceiling's still not very high. Whereas you go with this deal with Miami, you know, you get a lottery pick in this year's draft. You get two more picks that are when Giannis is going to be in his mid to late 30s, you know, plus a swap in that span. You get, you know, Tyler Hero, who we'll see if he's on the roster or not. Either they get more stuff for him, or he's scoring 20 points per game and, you know, at least giving Wisconsin folks a local kid to watch. And then you get a few, you know, they didn't get like the, hey, this is the centerpiece of the trade guy, but they got some young players that are interesting in it. So I would have taken the deal from Miami as well. They squeezed Miami to get as much as they could get from them. And again, I just think the Jaylen Brown thing, sure, okay, great, you get an All-NBA player. To do what? To miss the play-in again, or to maybe be a 10 seed?
0: The Celtics have a situation on their hands here with Jaylen Brown?
1: I think the Celtics have had a situation on their hands with Jaylen Brown, honestly, for the last few months. He made it very clear and wasn't shy about declaring that this was the favorite season of his career. And this was after they got bounced in the first round. But it was the favorite season of his career because he was the man. Everything revolved around him. The ball was in his hands. He was the clear-cut 1A on the team, with Jason Tatum out most of the year. And then, coming back off of the Achilles injury. So there's been a situation on their hands, but this obviously inflamed it. And, you can't pretend like he wasn't on the block. And this isn't the first go round, right? Jason Tatum has never gone through hearing trade rumors involving him. Jaylen Brown has on multiple occasions. You go back to the KD stuff, and they kind of tried to play the semantics game there. There was no semantics here. He was absolutely offered. And so, we will see what that means moving forward. We will see if he's on the Celtics roster when training camp rolls around.
0: Talking to Tim McMahon, ESPN NBA reporter. You can also see him on the great podcast, The Hoop Collective. Dusty May running from Michigan or running to the Mavericks?
1: That's a great question. I wouldn't say running from Michigan, maybe running from college basketball, but clearly he had interest in jumping to the NBA. The Mavericks was the opportunity that presented itself. And look, there's a lot of work to be done with this Mavericks roster, but there is really significant appeal in being the head coach in Dallas. And that's primarily for one reason. They have a guy to build around. They hope for the next generation, and now I'm obviously talking about Cooper Flagg, a 19-year-old who has MVP type of potential, who has perennial All-NBA type potential. They have the toughest piece to find already in place. And so, for that reason, plus they have an owner who's willing to pay, this was an attractive job to coaches.
0: NBA teams try to model themselves after the Knicks with them. I don't know if it's necessarily a copycat league, but and how would you even copy what the Knicks were able to do with that roster?
1: Yeah, I mean, obviously, anytime a team wins a championship, other franchises are going to study that and going to see if there's things that they can emulate. But the biggest piece there is Jalen Brunson, and I don't know how you emulate that. I don't know how. Look, when the Knicks signed him to a 4-year, $104 million contract, the general reaction was, "Oh my gosh, I can't believe how much they overpaid." And it was a silly reaction at the time because it was like average starting point guard money. But nobody with the Knicks thought that they were getting a perennial All-NBA player, a finals MVP player, a guy who's going to drop 45 in a title clinching game. And so he's exceeded all their internal expectations. And then I also, so finding that guy, having him just blossom and continue to get better and better and better. I don't know how you emulate that. And I also don't know how you emulate having the face of your franchise leave $113 million on the table so you can fill out the rest of the roster. I don't think that's going to be a trend.
0: Well, Tim, there's millions and millions of Knicks fans who knew that Jalen Brunson was going to be this great. It was everybody else, all the members of the media. We're the ones who didn't realize this.
1: Nobody loves Jalen Brunson more than his dad, Rick, and Rick will be the first one to tell you. I thought he was going to be good. I didn't know he was going to be this great. So the rest of them they know him better than his own dad does.
0: Well, Jay Wright came out, and even when I had him on after the season, he said, I didn't think he was a one. I thought he might be a two or a three for a team. So here's your college coach who didn't think you would be this great.
1: And this guy, he has been underestimated, obviously, his entire career. I mean, he was the NCAA Player of the Year on a championship team his last year at Villanova and slipped into the second round. But in Dallas, that last year, as he kept getting better and better, that last year he proved himself as a bona fide number two on a really good team, on a team that went to the Western Conference Finals. And look, if you want to say I knew it, then you can say that little glimpse that year when Luka Doncic was out with a calf strain and they had to open the playoffs without him, and they won two of the three games against the Jazz when Brunson had 41 and 31. You can claim that and say, okay, I saw it then. But to do it with the consistency that he's done it, and to make playoff runs every single year before breaking through this year, if you saw it coming, I hope you're invested in the stock market.
0: Always good to catch up with you, Tim. Thanks for joining us.
1: Appreciate you, Dan. Adios, amigo.
0: That's Tim McMahon, ESPN NBA reporter, the Band McMahon podcast on the Hoop Collective. And he wrote the book on Luka, The Wonder Boy, The Curse of Greatness. I have to admit that that was my title before Luka, but I allowed him to use that as the title for Luka. Wonder Boy, The Curse of Greatness. Yes, that's what I do, Pauly. Carter in Washington. Hi, Carter. What do you have for me today?
2: Hey, Dan. Hey, so I was the one that called a few months ago about having to go to the Seahawks championship parade. I was working security for it, and I'm a big Packer fan, so it was just thrown in my face. Well, this past weekend, I went on a nice, relaxing golf and spa resort retreat, and who was there? None other than the Seahawks. They were doing like a golf charity event, and it was the Seahawks players and legacy, and the Lombardi Trophy was all around everywhere I went. It was Seahawks celebrating the championship again.
0: You can't get away from them.
2: I can't get away from them. But I will say, out on the driving range, I did see none other than Kenny Mayne. So that was a highlight for me.
0: Oh, well, good. Well, thank you, Carter. Yeah, Kenny still out there. Linda Cohn is going to join us, I believe, on Friday after announcing her retirement. 5,000 sports centers. And I think she was there 34 years at the mothership. Kind of the end of an era. When you think about all the people who were there, and she's kind of the last one out the door. Carl Ravitch is still there, but Ravi known more for doing play-by-play than SportsCenter and Baseball Tonight. Yeah, Paulie.
3: Yeah, it's Linda Cohn. Is it 5,000 on the nose, or is it like 5,020?
0: I don't know. You know how ESPN would always round it off? It'd be 25,000 SportsCenter, and it happens to be on a Sunday night. Oh, go every like 30,000 SportsCenters. It was on a Sunday night. And I go, well, what are the

0: The odds of that happening. Ben in South Carolina. Good morning, Ben. What do you have?
1: Good morning, Dan. Thanks for taking my call. 5'11", dad bod 196. My wife and I are going to see Darius Rucker at the end of July at Red Rocks. And just wondering if there's any bets that could be formulated that we would have the possibility of seeing Todd Fritz on stage singing Let's Get Quizzical. Now, the first bet I know
0: zero. Of... Zero. Zero, Ben. Todd is never allowed to be on stage singing with Darius Rucker again. You okay?
2: He didn't take that very well.
0: No, he didn't.
1: Well,
0: he took it worse than you did.
1: Passionate about the Dolphins. I didn't know if there's anything else, maybe the World Cup, that he's also passionate about that could get Todd back on stage. Just it would be
0: Sorry, your bucket list is not going to be complete. Darius paid up on a bet. Yes, Marvin.
2: Do you think there was? You think he had more of a chance if he only sang one song instead of two?
0: Maybe. But he didn't listen to me. I'm pleading with him and his wife. Well, his wife was on my side, and we're saying one song. No. I think I'm going to do two. So I said, just do one. People don't know who you are. You're going to get up there, start singing. They're going to, who is this guy? And Todd goes, no, I'm going to do two. And I go, okay. All right. I tried. Yes, Todd.
3: The playlist had already been printed, and I saw both the songs on there, so I felt like compelled that I can't back out of it now. And who knows when you're going to get that chance again. So I enjoyed it, and even if it was fake applause, it seemed like some people were into it.
0: Dylan, throw the BS flag. That's nonsense. That's silly, Todd.
3: Private Eyes and Kiss on My List were both on a list that I saw on the, when I was in the back on a couch.
0: You could have said, hey, by the way, Dan said I should just do one song. Let's just do one song. Do you think that Darius would have been able to change his song list, his set list there?
3: Maybe.
0: It's his show. You think he'd go, oh, my gosh, we're screwed up. I don't know. I can't get to Let Her Cry. I got to have another song in between.
3: We did a lot of rehearsing beforehand, so it would have been not very nice to the band that took
0: that
3: extra
0: time. Well,
3: you'd
0: never know. You'd never know that you did. Yeah. Yes, Paulie.
4: This is a classic Todd move of blaming an outside force for a decision that he made. He won the bet and was going to sing two songs. The move would have been to say, Darius, thanks, man. One is good. Experience of a lifetime.
0: Yes.
4: But blaming the set list that was printed out an hour before the show is very arbitrary.
3: That would be like getting an opportunity to sit courtside at like the Knicks game for a big playoff game. And it's like, and then someone's doing you a favor. And you're like, you know what? I'll just sit here for the first quarter. And then someone else should take my seat. You're going to stay in the seat as long as you can.
5: How many songs would Todd have had to get into before they like fully pulled the plug? Like if he was like halfway into the fourth song, would the band have stopped playing?
0: Third song.
5: Yeah.
0: Because you could see the audience. They're kind of like, and they don't know that Darius has lost a bet.
4: They lost the bet.

0: You did the impossible. You made Hall & Oates sound bad, and you made Darius Rucker sound bad. So, well done.
1: It sounded so much good better job, while Tom. I was singing it in my ear. It sounded a lot better. Now that I'm listening to it, that's pretty terrible.
0: It's terrible. Yeah, it's terrible. Yes, Marvin.
2: Again, the smartest thing that Darius did, as soon as Fritzy walked off stage, he went right into his Hootie set.
0: Yes, he did. He did Let Her Cry.
2: Yep.
0: I think that's what the audience was thinking.
1: Yeah. Clever.
0: Thank you, Todd. How about we take a break? More phone calls. Mike Florio will have more on the Brendan Sorsby situation. Because I feel like the NFL, you may not want Brendan Sorsby, but if they did everything they were supposed to do, I don't know what kind of legal battle you can stage, wager against the NFL. But we'll talk to Florio about that. And we're back after this. RECTEQ, RecTech, RecTech.com. That's that time of the year, summer week.

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11: Darren Peterson is the newest member of the Utah Jazz as the Kansas guard was taken number 2 overall by Utah last night in the NBA draft. Peterson averaged 20.2 points per game for the Jayhawks last season, the most ever by a freshman in Kansas history. Meanwhile, the Washington Wizards took BYU forward AJ DiBonzo with the number 1 overall pick. The BYU star becomes the first Cougar to be picked number 1 overall. In the World Cup, it was Colombia beating Congo DR 1-0. Croatia beat Panama 1-0. England and Ghana ended in a 0-0 draw. And Portugal shut out Uzbekistan 5-0. And in baseball, the Padres walked off the Braves in 10 innings 7-6. 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

0: 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Dylan?
1: Compared to the excitement around the NFL draft, the NBA draft is lame, almost as good, or actually bigger. 3%, Dan, say actually bigger.
0: No, they're being fools.
1: And we got one more. Who would you want to be drafted by less, the Nets or the Kings? This one's neck and neck. 51.8% are saying the Kings.
0: Well, I think if I was drafted by Brooklyn, I'm at least on the outskirts of New York City, and Brooklyn's a great place to live. I don't know. They probably are both viewed as purgatory for NFL players. Although Sacramento's had really good players, they've had good teams. It feels like Darius Acuff is going to be just like Tyrese Halliburton and De'Aaron Fox. Be like, put up good numbers, and then we'll trade you, and then you go play for another team, star for another team. Yes, Paulie.
2: This is an absolute slap in the face to the Washington Wizards to not put them in this poll. They've earned a spot in this poll for decades of futility.
0: Mm-hmm. But is it going to the organization, or is it going to the city? Or is it the combination of that? Because I would think, you know, no matter where I was, I probably am not going to be happy if the organization isn't very good. And that's part of the problem. I mean, that's why these teams, did the tankers actually win? When you think about those teams that went out of their way to tank, didn't they have the top four picks? So they did benefit from tanking, but the commissioner is changing that, and hopefully we don't have that incentive anymore or less of it. Yes, Marv?
3: Yeah, to me, it's definitely about the city, because you got to look, the most interesting NBA city to me is Atlanta. The players want to go to Atlanta. They don't want to play for the Hawks.
0: And do we have a solution for the hat situation? When these kids get drafted, they put on the hat, they know they're getting traded, but they can't make it official yet, but they still have to. Now, once again, I was there when Scottie Pippen and Olden Polonese got traded for one another. And all they did is, Olden Polonese was three rows away from Scottie, and Scottie took off his hat and handed it to Olden Polonese, and Polonese gave his hat. Chicago Bulls to Scottie. Scottie gave the Seattle Supersonics hat, I believe, to Olden Polonese. So you're watching this, and it's like, oh, like imagine your life where you go, man, I'm going there. And all of a sudden, 30 seconds later, we have a trade to announce. Yeah, it's Scottie Pippen and Olden Polonese, and you're going, oh my God, your life just changed again in that moment. Yeah, Paulie.
2: According to a couple NBA draft reporters, the reason the draftees wear the hat of the team they're being traded from with the commissioner is because the NBA's year hasn't started yet. It starts in a few weeks, and then that hat and that trade will be official. How about this? They're likely going to be official. Wear the hat of the team you're going to in the moment. You could always fix it later. All these draft picks, well, the trades always go through.
0: Yeah, I was going to say, how many of these trades fall apart?
2: I can't find any.
0: You know, they're up there, and they got their hats on, and then you're going, but this isn't where I'm going. I mean, whoever the Knicks drafted, he's walking up, he says to the camera, I'm going to be traded. You're like, okay. Yes, Todd.
4: But I agree. It's about that moment. In that moment in time, that's who selected you. Forever in your bio and anywhere, anyone that talks historically about you, that's the team that picked you. And if minutes later or hours later or days later, you're on another team, I think there's something to be said. I don't have a problem with them wearing the hat, even if it's for a short-lived period of time.
0: Didn't we ask, who was the kid out of Creighton who got his dad coached him?
2: Doug McDermott.
0: Doug McDermott. And he got traded on draft night, and we ask if we can have the old hat from the team that he was drafted by, and he said, no, I'm going to keep it as a keepsake. Yeah, Paulie.
2: Dan, I was working the draft for ESPN Radio when Eli got drafted by the Chargers. He came over and did the interview with us. He took the hat off to put the headset on for the

0: interview, and it was awkward because this was a situation, as we know, he wanted to go to the Giants. When he left, and then he had to come back and redo the interview as a Giant 30 minutes later, he still had in his kind of back pocket, he was holding the Chargers hat. I said, can I have that? And he started to give it to me. He goes, I'll keep it. It'd be funny someday. And he almost gave me that hat.
1: I wonder if he still has that next time he's on.
0: Yep.
1: Or if somebody happens to have him on, my permission, go ahead, ask him if he still has the hat. All right, final hour coming up. We'll talk to Mike Florio, Pro Football Talk, and talk to him about this Sorsby situation. I'm not quite sure we're getting all the answers from both sides on this, certainly with the NFL. If there was a deadline and they did the right thing prior to the deadline, are you moving the goalpost here on Brendan Sorsby to be able to go in the supplemental draft? Because I think he should be able to go into the draft and then teams decide if they want him or not. It feels like they did the right thing, but the NFL, that's a clear message. They don't want Brendan Sorsby in the NFL anytime soon. Also, Seth Greenberg will join us on loan from the mothership. We'll recap what we saw last night with the draft. A lot of World Cup action later on today and tonight. And, of course, Ronaldo is back. He had two goals. Everything is good. Who's in the confessional? Marvin? Okay. All right. Well, then you can go in the confessional and confess to all your sins, Marvin. Final hour on the way after this. 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
4: Draft night for the Utah Jazz and the NBA as a whole. 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
4: To me, the big question now is Jaylen Brown. If I'm Jaylen Brown, and I just picked up the pieces of what you thought was going to be a lost year, a gap year, because you had Tatum who got injured. Jaylen Brown was an MVP candidate. And all of a sudden, and his name has been mentioned in trade talks, not just this year, but last year and the year before that.
2: Broadcasting from the Man Cave.
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4: 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Mike Florio on loan from Pro Football Talk will join us momentarily. With the Brendan Sorsby situation, I got word late yesterday, and my source said no supplemental draft for Sorsby, and I immediately contacted Paulie, and he said, I am shocked. And so I'm trying to piece a little bit more together from my source on this. And so I'm just waiting for more information because, according to him, Sorsby's camp did everything they were supposed to do, but the NFL said they didn't. And I think this was just a question of, is it just the NFL doesn't want him in the league? And the answer is obviously yes, but it felt like, okay, we did what we're supposed to do. Now you said that we didn't. It feels like they're moving the goalpost a little bit. But as I said, if I'm Brendan Sorsby, I spend the next 6 months making sure I'm rehabbing myself, but I also go around to high schools around the country. And you talk about how you got into this and you may have cost yourself your career. I do a sit down with 60 Minutes or sit down here. But I would answer some questions here. And I would illuminate on some of this, just like I said to Pete Rose. Pete, give back. If you show that you're contrite, here's another thing I was told, that in some people's eyes in the NFL home office, he doesn't seem contrite. Now, should that factor into this? I don't think so. It feels like paperwork, and you're able to go into the supplemental draft, let the teams decide if they want you. All right, 877-3DP.

0: 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Good morning if you're watching on Peacock. Download the app if you haven't done so. Operator Tyler's sitting by. He'll take your phone calls. If you look at the websites for all the NBA teams, everybody did a great job last night. Everybody got who they wanted. You know, everybody, we got an A. Give us an A. You know, we got to hand out grades, which I always find humorous. I mean, I do. I'm curious about when you give a grade because, you know, did Washington get an A for Kwame Brown? Can you check back when Michael Jordan drafted Kwame Brown? Did they give the Wizards an A because Michael Jordan was making the draft pick? When Michael took Adam Morrison, did they give him an A for taking Adam Morrison? I'm just curious if these guys got A's for their draft picks. Now, do I think Darren Peterson and A.J. DeBanza are going to be better than those picks? Yes, I do. An awful lot. I was surprised at the lack of adjectives used to describe Cameron Boozer because I kept waiting. You know, what are you going to say? He's got an NBA-like body. Okay, what else you got? He's really fundamentally sound. Meanwhile, Peterson, he could average 30 a game. DeBanza, man, he's going to be a first-team All-Pro one day. Yes, Paulie.
1: It takes a while to find it, but I found some NBA draft grades from previous years. For 2018, DeAndre Ayton, A-minus, was the draft grade for that
0: pick. Yeah,
1: Marvin Bagley III was a B-plus. Great offensive game. Now, they got Luka right. They said that's an A for that draft pick. Here's one. Yeah. Mo Bamba, A-plus grade for the Magic drafting Mo Bamba out of Texas. And so on and so on.
0: That's why it's tough. It's tough in the moment to give a grade because you're basing it off what you saw in college and, you know, how that translates into the NBA. But, yeah, there are a lot of teams that got A's. A-plus. Yes, Paulie.
1: The Clippers got ripped for taking SGA over Michael Porter Jr. They said that Michael Porter Jr. has much more upside than SGA.
0: Oh, okay.
1: All right.
0: Barrett in Philadelphia. Hi, Barrett. What do you have for me today?
2: Dan, good afternoon, fellas. Happy Wednesday. So I'm driving along here in Ontario, heading to Michigan, and I come up on one of our America's favorite son Todd's pass holes. And so I go to pass him on the right-hand side. I give him a thumbs up. The guy looks at me, gives me a thumbs down, and it's got to be related to Todd.
0: Well, okay. Yeah, Todd is not moving over from the fast lane. He is just not going to do that. Matt in Montana, then we'll bring in Mike Florio. Hi, Matt. What do you have?
3: Hi.
0: Hey, Matt.
3: Hello. Hey.
0: Hey, Matt.
3: 6'178", 188 after the weekend. I just wanted to weigh in this Thorsby kid. In addiction sucks. It does. Really bad. I applaud the NFL for cutting him out of the draft, whatever. I think he should learn a lesson. And you got to learn lessons hard. And addiction, it'll take over. I just look at remember the Chris Heron story? And I know he wasn't trying to get back in the NBA or anything, but he owned up to everything. And he went on later in seminars and spoke out. And, you know, I applaud that.
0: Yeah, if he could have cleaned up earlier, then maybe he gets back in. And, yes, we all know addiction is a bad thing. And, you know, the NFL wanted to send a message here. They were drawing a line in the sand. But I don't know if we've gotten the true story yet about Brendan Sorsby's side of things. Did they do everything they were supposed to do if it just comes down to we don't want you in the league? Mike Florio knows more than I do, Pro Football Talk Live co-host. And his latest novel, Big Shield, available on Amazon in ebook form for only 99 cents. It's about a tale of the mob and pro sports in the age of legalized gambling, as we make the segue to Brendan Sorsby. NFL moved the goalpost here on Sorsby's team, that they did get in before the deadline.

0: Well, and Dan, I was listening to what you were saying. I agree with the idea that there was a belief in league circles and specifically in the league office that there needed to be a punishment. There needed to be accountability. There needed to be a pound of flesh. Now, what they could have done and what they've done in the past, they'll let a guy into the supplemental draft and then suspend him later. They did that with Terrell Pryor. Different case, but with similarities from 2011. Here's why I think they didn't do that with Sorsby. If they had tried to suspend him after he was drafted, they had two prior cases, two guys currently on NFL rosters who had similar situations to Sorsby and were never punished by the league. Kayshon Booty, the Patriots receiver, who actually bet on LSU games he played in, never punished by the league. They didn't even know about it when he was drafted. And Hunter Deckers, who re-signed with the Saints this week, he had no suspension, no punishment. He did the same thing Sorsby did. So instead of suspending him and opening yourself up to the argument that, wait a minute, you didn't do anything to Booty or Deckers, let's just slam the door in his face. Let's just say, we don't feel like having a supplemental draft this year. We'll see you in April, which is basically a one-year suspension.
1: Could Sorsby and his agent have done anything different?
0: I don't know what they could have done differently, Dan. And the way that the letter to Sorsby reads, it's like this thing just eligibility, ineligibility, the NCAA, we don't have time to look into that. And I think the truth, as it's spelled out in the statement that lawyer Jeffrey Kessler's office released last night, that they had given them everything that they asked for, that they had even asked, if you need anything else, let us know. And Dan, I wouldn't be surprised if we find out that there were maybe some communications between Sorsby's camp and the NFL predating the application, maybe all the way back to the beginning of this, because they knew what was going to happen. If Kessler couldn't keep Sorsby in the NCAA, he was going to apply for the supplemental draft. We knew that from the moment that Sorsby's eligibility came into question at Texas Tech.
1: Yeah, it's just confusing, and I don't know if, and we've talked about this, I think, the last time with Jeffrey Kessler. He's not afraid of the NFL. He's with the NFL Players Association, but can a player who's not a member of the NFL rely on the NFL Players Association to help him get into the league?
0: Well, and Dan, that's a problem for Sorsby. I went back and read the Maurice Clarett legal decision from 2004, and one of the things said in that decision, unions have an interest in protecting their current membership. Sorsby's not a member until he's drafted or signs a contract as an undrafted free agent. So if the union does something to help a guy who's not a member, who once he's drafted is going to cause a current union member to lose his spot on the roster, that's a problem. And I think that's why the union is keeping back, hands off, we don't know what to do here. And I think they can't do anything because they'd be directly hurting the rights of a current union member if they help a non-member try to get into the union.
1: Yeah, my suggestion was don't sue the NFL. Take this year off, 6 months, rehab yourself, and give seminars to high school football teams or kids and talk about how you got into this. And it's only $20, but I'm doing it 9,000 times. And it could easily happen to you, and it may cost me my career. Maybe an act of contrition. What Pete Rose, I truly believe, if he gave back for an entire year, that Commissioner Selig would have fought to reinstate him or at least put him on the Hall of Fame ballot. I don't know if that is going to work in Brendan Sorsby's camp. Do you sit down with 60 Minutes and do, you got to glean some sympathy here. I thought about if you put him in the supplemental draft, then you leave it up to the teams if they want this headache on their roster. And then if not, then you've done your due diligence as, you know, the stewards of the league. What do you think?
0: And I think that's a great point. I think what he may do, Dan, is just not fight it, take the year off, train for the draft in 2027, go around and speak to high school students, as you've said. He could be a great way. This is a great opportunity to provide a tangible example of what can happen to you, especially if you have aspirations to play college football, any college sport, professional sports. You got to stay away. Now, this is, you know, the fruit of the forbidden tree. Everybody else is eating it.

0: you got to stay away from it if you're going to be involved in college sports and pro sports. And I think he has a great opportunity to help a lot of kids avoid the problems he got into.
1: Talking to Mike Florio, Pro Football Talk Live co-host, the show that precedes ours on Peacock. His latest novel, Big Shield, available on Amazon in ebook form for only 99 cents, A Tale of the Mob and Pro Sports in the Age of Legalized Gambling. While I have you, we've seen these new fields for the World Cup, and boy, they look great. And there are some NFL players saying, well, wait a minute. I thought you said it's too expensive that we – why can't we keep the grass that's down on these fields that we would be using for NFL games?
0: Well, and Dan, here's the reality. It's now a collective bargaining issue. How bad do the players want it? You can prefer grass to turf. What are you going to give up to get the owners to spend the money to retrofit dome stadiums to have grass for NFL games? And you got to prioritize what you're looking for when it's time to bargain with the NFL. We know what the NFL wants. They want 18 regular season games, 16 international games. They want to reduce the size of the piece of the pie that the players get as the pie keeps getting larger and larger. What are the players willing to fight for? And there's a fundamental imbalance in the relationship. The owners will shut the sport down for a year to get what they want. We know all the way back to 1987, the players are not going to go without football. They're not going to go without getting paid. Will the players ever strike to get all grass fields? And Dan, by the time we get to that point, 5 years from now, most of the guys currently in the league are going to be gone. We're talking about what guys in high school and college may do 5 years from now to try to get grass. So you can want it, but you may not want to do what you have to do to go get it.
1: So they're not testing for weed anymore, but they're testing the players' ability or, you know, resolve of fighting for grass. So there's some kind of correlation here, Mike, I think.
0: Well, hey, and look, Dan, here's the bottom line. We know how much power the league has over the players. We've seen it play out time and again through collective bargaining agreement negotiations. We know at the end of the day, the league's going to get what they want. And for the players to get what they want, it's always going to be a fight.
1: You could have given me a courtesy laugh on the weed and the grass, Mike. I mean, I've been there for you. Okay.
0: Well, I'm sorry. I hope that I'm coming through well. I'm apparently having technical difficulties on my end, so I'm hearing every other word you're saying. So I missed the joke. I apologize.
1: Okay, I'll leave you with this. The New York Times did a deep dive on Diana Rossini. I guess that's, like, happening now. What are we waiting for? This investigation that started in, what, January?
0: Dan, I think that the New York Times report is the appetizer to the announcement of whatever The Athletic, owned and operated by the New York Times, is going to conclude and publish as it relates to its investigation of her reporting. That was my first takeaway. This investigation is just about done, and we're going to find out soon. And this New York Times article is just kind of the precursor to what's coming maybe within the next week.
1: Yeah, but what are they looking to find out here?
0: Well, you know, they claim they're going back and looking at her reporting, and there's a lot of reporting to sift through to see whether or not it was affected by an actual or perceived conflict of interest. Any reporting that relates directly or indirectly to Mike Vrabel, when he was with the Titans, when he wasn't working, when he's with the Patriots, there's a lot of stuff there, a lot of tweets, a lot of podcasts, a lot of reports, a lot of stuff to sift through and ask yourself, was any of this affected by what seems to be a pretty clear conflict of interest? And that's really the core of this. You create the conflict of interest by establishing a personal relationship. And under the New York Times' very exacting editorial guidelines, that is a no-no.
1: Well, she can't be more out of a job. But I mean, is this more on Vrabel now than her? Because she doesn't have a job.
0: I think that this goes to some issues between the Times and the Athletic. When the Times bought the Athletic, the Times lost its most, if not all, of its in-house sports reporting. And I think a lot of what the Athletic is doing here is trying to just placate the workforce and create the impression that they care about their editorial standards. They're going to do something about it. They're going to have transparency with their employees. And they're going to send a message to everyone about what a New York Times owned and operated publication is willing to tolerate. I think that's what it's all about.
1: Thank you, Mike, as always.
0: Thanks, Dan.
1: Mike Florio, Pro Football Talk Live co-host, and his latest novel, Big Shield, available in ebook form on Amazon. Yeah, I just saw that this is a big, I don't know if this is a Sunday Magazine, Diana Russini article, but it's a deep dive. I don't know what they're going to tell us and how that matters to anybody. Does it affect Mike Vrabel at all? Probably not. And Diana Russini hasn't said anything, and she's out of a job. So this might be just, hey, you know, self-gratuitous on the Times part or the Athletic say, look at us. You know, we have standards here, and we're going to uphold those standards. We'll take a break. Seth Greenberg, former coach, works for the mothership. He'll recap the draft, and we'll chat with him after this. Are you one of the 7% of adults in the U.S. searching for an alternative to sleeping in a bed? 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
5: Westwood One Sports presents this World Soccer Update. 7 teams have locked up a spot so far in the round of 32. The United States, Mexico, Germany, Argentina, France, Norway, and Colombia, which beat DR Congo last night. Canada could be next. 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
6: Staying here in Vancouver is definitely our number one goal. 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We want to win the group. 2 years ago, everybody thought I was crazy, right? That prospect at the time wouldn't be possible.
5: Marsh, a former assistant with the U.S. team, was hired by Canada in 2024. with this 2026 World Soccer Update. I'm Brad Heller.

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4: Coming up this weekend, it'll be the PGA champion for the women. It'll be NBC and Peacock. Nelly Korda looks to capture her third consecutive major. You can see it live Saturday and Sunday on NBC and Peacock. He is Seth Greenberg. He's been very busy last night and today. ESPN college basketball analyst, former college basketball head coach. Seth, thanks for carving out some time for us. Was there a clear number one prospect, in your opinion, last night?
5: Not really. I mean, you could build a case for any four of those guys. I like Darren Peterson through all the drama and everything that's gone on with him in terms of a pure basketball player and athlete who's shot ready, skills, offensively, defensively, makes the game easier for others. Darren Peterson was the best basketball player in the draft. But you have to evaluate all the other things that surrounded him during the course of the season. And that's why DiBonzo, who you cannot go wrong, because, you know, the guy is built like a Greek god. He plays hard as could be. He loves the game. He's got a maturity about him. So, no, there were no wrong answers in the first four picks.
4: I don't know about you, but I felt bad for Cameron Boozer, who leads Duke in points, rebounds, assists, and it felt like he was slotted as, yeah, you know, he can be a solid player. Like, there's no real highlights with him, but it felt like if I was coming up with a new measuring stick, adjectives per draft prospect, he's going to be on the lower end of that because it just didn't feel like he had that upside and highlight reel that you would expect for somebody who claims to be the number one player in the country.
5: I 100% agree with that. I thought he was the most under-evaluated and appreciated player in the draft. He's going to get 19 to 20 and 10, basically for his whole career in the NBA. He is another guy, high basketball IQ, great feel, that big body of

0: He can pick a pop and shoot threes. He can pass it. Laterally, defensively, he's much better than anyone realizes. Everyone tried to pick at, oh, well, you know, that he doesn't have great lift. The guy's 6'8 with a 7'1 wingspan, but I thought he was the most properly analyzed and evaluated player in the draft, and the most NBA ready in terms of dealing with being an NBA player and dealing with everything that surrounds that because of his maturity. And let's face it, you know, to me, it's how he was raised. And not just Carlos, but his mom as well. They did an incredible job modeling behavior. He had great modeling behavior in terms of the way his family carries themselves and the way Los was and CeCe. It's...
1: I don't know how many times we've seen a team draft somebody because it's specifically for another player that they're going to be facing. Like OKC with Mara, it felt like we're taking you because we're going to be facing them, and that's our main competition to get back to the NBA Finals.
0: Yeah, and also it's an insurance policy with Hartstein, you know, because they've got to sign him right now. So, I mean, like, it's an insurance policy, and yeah, he, you know, how do you guard one alien? You go get another alien. I mean, you know, it sounds silly, but, you know, DeMar's, his length, his ability to impact the game at the rim, he's a very, very good passer. I mean, he's got some skill set. But, yeah, one thing about Sam Presti, like, their ability to evaluate and get Thunder guys, but also guys that – are going to give them an edge. Everything in basketball, whether it's you're coming off a ball screen or you're putting together a roster, you're always trying to find an edge. And Sam Presti finds an edge better than any guy that's doing that job right now in terms of a GM and a president.
1: We're talking to Seth Greenberg, ESPN college basketball analyst and, of course, former college basketball coach. What does Dusty May leaving Michigan abruptly say about the state of coaching in college basketball?
0: The business of college basketball is what I call it. Look, I mean, Dusty May just won a national championship. Won a national championship. And instead of going back to the hotel and celebrating with the families and the players, right, he had to get on Zoom calls and make phone calls. Because as crazy as it sounds, the NBA... you have a better chance to build a long-term culture than you do in college today. In the NBA, there are guardrails and guidelines. In college, there are none. In the NBA, you sign players to contracts. All right. In college, you'll sign to a one-year contract, and they're a free agent. So in terms of the health of our sport's never been better in terms of how the game's being played. The games we played at a high level. The players are skilled. The spacing, the flow, the force, how the entertainment has never been better. This of college basketball is an absolute mess. It's an absolute mess, and you see a guy as young and as successful as Dusty May, and he says, I have no life. And this is what the guys, look, I speak to guys all year long. And a lot of the coaches are getting paid all that, but I understand that. I understand that. But they're not being given the money. It's 7 days a week, 12 months a year, 24 hours a day. Whether it's putting together a roster or dealing with everything else that's going on, like raising pay-for-play money. You know, like it's evaluating the next class. Like, why have some of the NBA guys that have gone from NBA to college haven't succeeded in a lot of ways in our game is because they don't understand. In the NBA, you're going to put together a roster, and then you're going to add to your roster. In college, the best whole new team together, all right, in 3 weeks after the season.
1: Great stuff as always, Seth. Thanks for joining us. We appreciate your time.
0: Hey, you're the best DP. You know, Peterson's good, but I think, you know, I think you, like, when we put a list

0: DPs. People go, who's on the top of it? You're on top of it, dude.
1: Thank you, Seth. Thank you. That's Seth Greenberg. I didn't know there was a list of those who had the initials, DP.
2: DP.
1: Fresh in Milwaukee. Hi, Fresh. What do you have for me today?
3: What's up, DP and Danette? How you guys doing today?
1: Great.
3: Well, we've been talking about this college betting thing. Got me thinking about a good question for you. What's the greatest sports scandal that you ever covered, and did it have any effect on you, on your view of sports?
1: Well, I would say Pete Rose, because as I've said before, I was using a bookie in outside of Cincinnati, and he was a business partner of the bookie that Pete Rose was using in Cincinnati. So I was well aware of everything that Pete was doing, and I had just started at the mothership. So I would say that. I was friends with Mark McGuire when they were in front of Capitol Hill with the steroids. That was obviously a huge scandal. But that, you know, Pete, that cost Pete his career. It cost him Hall of Fame. You know, McGuire has since worked in baseball. And some of the other guys who are there, they've worked in baseball. I mean, Alex Rodriguez is, you know, front and center with Fox. But the Pete Rose thing, and that hurt me personally, because I grew up a Cincinnati Reds fan, and now all of a sudden you're getting information on, you know, damning information on Pete Rose. And I had people, you know, in my area that in Cincinnati, they weren't pleased that I had turned on Pete Rose. I'm like, I got a job to do. I mean, this is big boy stuff. And I treated it as such. But I would say that Pete Rose, the magnitude of that. I mean, baseball with steroids was pretty big. I don't know if they're – I wasn't involved with Lance Armstrong. Yeah, Paulie.
4: A couple other scandals that
1: we did interview him.
4: Yeah, we had Lance on, talked a lot about it. A couple other scandals that broke where when they broke, I was like, this cannot be real. Nancy Kerrigan, Tonya Harding around the Olympics. That was a soap opera.
1: Yeah, but I didn't cover that.
4: No.
1: Fresh was asking that I was involved in. I was involved with the Pete Rose. I was involved with steroids. I was friends with Jason Giambi. But, yeah, I wasn't in, I mean, Nancy Kerrigan, I wasn't involved. You know, later on, you know, we had Tonya Harding on to talk about that. That didn't go well. But, you know, you stick around long enough, there'll be a scandal for just about anybody. And even more so now, it feels like, because there's going to be more gambling scandals. That's for sure. Phil in Texas. Hi, Phil. What do you have for me?
5: Hey, Dan. Second time caller, 5'10", 190, two-time Ironman. I have a solution for this situation with Swordsbeat. I'm following up with Florio. Florio's a lawyer. Every single lawyer, every single doctor, nurse, and teacher are under a license, five-digit license, six-digit license. They're issued when they come into the profession. Why don't we do this with athletes? You issue them a license. When they come in, this is your license. There's a longer list of professional rules of conduct that you have to observe. If you don't follow them, then there's four things. You have a private reprimand, a public reprimand, a suspension, or you're revoked. A felony. The kid from the Ravens that hit that girl, he's gone. That's a felony. Draymond Green lays out another player. That's felony assault. He's gone. There's no room for error. It takes the guesswork out from the NFLPA, from the commissioner. Florio just says, well, you know, the NFL went soft on this guy, and now with Swordsbeat. You don't have to make an example, all right? If this kid wants to come into the NFL, then what you can do is he can come in under suspension that's probated. You have 5 years. If you violate the terms of this suspension or this probated sentence for 5 years, then you're out.
1: I'm okay with any of that stuff. It just, you're going to have a hard time with the Players Association agreeing to that, these unions. They're there to protect the player. Even if the player is wrong, they still have to protect the player. You know, you have to represent Ray Rice when things go bad. I mean, the NFL made up a commissioner's exempt list with Adrian Peterson.

0: We had no idea. We were like, wait a minute, where's this list? Anybody else on this list? All they have to do is go, I don't know, how about a commissioner's exempt list? Yeah, sounds good to me. All right, what about you, Tommy? Yeah, hey, Skippy, yeah, okay. And next thing you know, we got a commissioner's exempt list. All right. You know, their goal is sometimes maybe to just say something and hope that we don't go, wait a minute. Like sometimes we'll go, oh, okay, that sounds good to me. Yeah, Paul.
1: I remember the day we came in and we read commissioner's exempt list and we looked it up and we couldn't find anything about it. It's like double secret probation. They just invented it.
0: I saw where Kyle Pitts got paid 3 years, $54 million, third highest paid tight end behind George Kittle and Trey McBride at $18 million a year. We kept waiting for Kyle Pitts to be great when you're drafted that high at that position. 88 receptions, second among tight ends, 928 receiving yards, second and fourth in yards after the catch. But I keep waiting for my Falcons to put it all together. You know, London and Pitts and Bijan, and they're going to win the NFC South with a 9-8 record. Yes, Marvin.
2: Yeah, I'm still waiting for Kyle Pitts to be first team all pro because when he came out, we thought he was going to change the tight end position. Yeah. Like, man, this is the next Shannon Sharp, Kellen Winslow. He's like Jermaine Gresham that was drafted by the Bengals out of Oklahoma. Yeah. I thought he was going to be the greatest tight end who ever lived.
0: Is Ben Watson still playing?
1: Ben Watson.
0: Let me check. Didn't he have like 20 years in the NFL?
1: I think Mercedes Lewis. I would say that's two decades.
0: Yeah, but I would say that's a good draft pick if you've got somebody who played like whatever 18 years. Benjamin Watson. I thought Jimmy Graham was going to change the tight end position. He came close. Yes, Paul.
1: Ben Watson, 16 seasons, but he retired in 2019.
0: Oh, darn it. Okay. All right. Last call for phone calls. What we learn, what's in store tomorrow. Yes, Marvin.
2: The problem with Jimmy Graham was he wanted to be a wide receiver.
0: I know. I know. Well, that's where the money was. I got it. Wasn't that where Davis from the 49ers?
3: Vernon
0: Davis out of Maryland. Yeah. He was another one that those were the two best tight ends at the time. You had to pick. Who's your tight end? I'm like, well, one wants to be a wide receiver. Yes, Paul.
1: Mercedes Lewis, 20 seasons, including 2025, he played 20 seasons at tight end.
0: I would say that that was a good draft pick, right? I don't know if at the time, did he get an A or a B, you know, but if you're lasting that long, did the Bears draft Mercedes Lewis?
1: Jacksonville.
0: I don't even Jacksonville. Was Jacksonville it just getting into the NFL at the time?
1: They were an expansion franchise.
0: Are they like an expansion franchise?
1: Him and McCardell were running things.
0: Keenan McCardell. They had some talent. Mark Brunell. Oh, man. Fred Taylor. Yes, Mark.
2: That's a lot of Hall of Very, very good.
0: Yeah. They had a few of Hall of Very. All right, last call for phone calls, what we learn, what's in store tomorrow, right after this. 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
7: Darren Peterson is the newest member of the Utah Jazz as the Kansas guard was taken number 2 overall by Utah last night in the NBA draft. Peterson averaged 20.2 points per game for the Jayhawks last season, the most ever by a freshman in Kansas history. Meanwhile, the Washington Wizards took BYU forward AJ DiBonzo with the number 1 overall pick. The BYU star becomes the first Cougar to be picked number 1 overall. In the World Cup, it was Colombia beating Congo DR 1-0. Croatia beat Panama 1-0. England and Ghana ended in a 0-0 draw. And Portugal shut out Uzbekistan 5-0. And in baseball, the Padres walked off the Braves in 10 innings 7-6. 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

0: New episode of the Toddcast. That means all things Todd Fritz as he sits down with Dylan, who plays the role of therapist. We actually have the video of that now, not just audio, but now you can watch the Toddcast. And we went out. We got a nice sofa. The big German got a nice sofa. Dylan has his chair where it looks like a therapist's office, and he's able to probe the whatever mind that Todd Fritz presents here in the Toddcast. Yes, Dylan?
1: I was thinking for aesthetics, smoking like a pipe, like an old pipe during our our sessions.
0: Mm.
1: What do you think?
0: Okay. I don't know if you need to smoke it, but you could have it in your hand. You could give the impression you're smoking it.
1: That's no fun.
0: There's no smoking in the building. Yeah, but there's no smoking in the building.

0: Okay.
1: Fine.
0: You got breaking news, Paul?
2: I got a little basketball news for you, Dan. You talked about this a couple months ago. The L.A. Lakers star Austin Reeves intends to sign a four-year, $185 million max contract to return to the franchise, according to ESPN's and Sham Sharani. Intends to sign.
0: Yes. I would run towards that. 4 years, 185. Let's see. He declined his $14.9 million player option for the new max deal. He put up good numbers. You might look at him and say, you know, is that a legitimate number two option here? And so far, he has been. He had some big numbers, big games when Luka was out. And I don't think he fits the, that second guy that, we always got that guy to come in if this guy doesn't do his job. But Austin Reeves has played really well. Yeah, Paulie.
2: It's the biggest contract ever for an undrafted free agent, an undrafted player in NBA history. So you know how in the sixth round of the draft, they always show Tom Brady in the NFL draft? Whenever the end of the second round gets there, like, look at Austin Reeves, undrafted free agent.
0: Here is a little taste of the Toddcast, where he sits down on his weekly podcast. Got it? Well, I don't hear it. I'm sure it's great, Todd. Yeah.
3: Disappointed.
0: Sorry. Yeah, sorry. Yes, Paul.
2: That's just a taste of the gold that's on the Toddcast.
3: Everybody thinks I talk too much, so that's perfect.
0: That was awesome. That was awesome. But from what I'm told, the Toddcast is great. Maybe you'll just have to go to the Toddcast to actually watch it and listen to it. Yes, Dylan?
4: I feel like Todd's being intentionally silenced. I don't think that was an accident.
3: Wow.
0: Well, if he's being silenced, it's by Mario, the eyes and ears of the program, because he's the direct Rio. Yeah. Sean in Indiana. Hi, Sean.
5: Hello. Hello, Dan. Let me just say to you that the Grateful Dead is the greatest band of all time. It's not even in question. Shakedown Street's the album you've got to listen to tonight. Lastly, I want to
0: listen to Shakedown Street.
5: Yeah, I guess Shakedown Street. It's a great album. Great album.
0: Okay.
5: Right. One in my lifetime. The Giants have won on my birthday, and now the Knicks have won. I can die a happy New York sports fan.
0: All right. Well, thank you, Sean. So the Grateful Dead's the greatest band of all time because they put out Shakedown Street. James in Chicago. Hi, James. What's on your mind?
6: Dan, I had to call in regarding the emoji, the thumbs up emoji. In my household, that is known as a pejorative emoji, meaning when me and my wife are in conflict and we happen to text each other, we send each other the thumbs up emoji, if for nothing else, to incite rage in the other person.
0: Nice. Nice. Thank you, James. I'll give a thumbs up to that. How about this day in sports history, Paul?
2: Couple for you, Dan. 1922, the American Professional Football Association changed its name to the National Football League, the NFL. And how about this? Right on cue. 1971, the NBA modified its four-year eligibility rule to allow for collegiate hardship cases.
0: How about this? On this date in 1882, the umpire, Richard Higham, was expelled from baseball because for his dishonesty, he had links with gambling on games. 1882. Pele was 17 years of age in 1958. He had three consecutive goals as Brazil beat France in the World Cup semis. 1992, Dan Patrick, shut the hell up. Shaq was drafted by the Orlando Magic. In 2010, John Isner and Nicholas Mahut at Wimbledon. That went 11 hours, 5 minutes, began 2 days earlier on June 22nd. They didn't play throughout the night, just letting you know. Let's go around the room, see if we learned anything. Todd, learn anything today?
3: I did. Dave Matthews said he was not influenced by the music of the Grateful Dead or R.E.M.
0: Dylan.
4: You're going to be listening to the Dead tonight around the fire.
0: Yeah, yeah. Well, greatest album ever, Shakedown Street.
4: Wow.
0: Marvin?
1: You spilled beer on Dave Matthews.
0: Yes, I did. What, Dylan?
4: It's not the best, but it's great.
0: No, it's not a great album. Paul, what'd you learn?
2: You got your NBA vote back.
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24: Love it.
22: I do say so myself, last week of June, we've got Colin Morikawa coming on. Big changes in the PGA. In recent days announced, very curious to get the opinions of a two-time major champion on exactly what that's going to mean for the future of the PGA. We got tons of NFL news. I do have in my hand the power rankings. I don't do many power rankings on this show.
24: Well, it's Wednesday.
22: Top 10 stories between now and September 9th, the start of the NFL season. Top 10 storylines that'll get resolved over the next, not even 90 days. We're at like 77 days, maybe?
24: Yeah.
22: The football? 77 makes sense. It kicks off on a Wednesday.
24: Let's do some math.
22: 11 times 7, 11 weeks away. I'm pretty sure that's right. We're going to go with it. Hey, over the past couple of days, and some fascinating stuff that I want to get into from the draft last night.
24: 77 days confirmed.
22: 77 days.
24: Yeah.
22: I got there. It took a sec. I started at 90. I was like, that seems too many.
24: If we don't want to count today, it's 76.
22: Less than a month away, I believe 28 days until the first teams report to training camp. That's how close we are to NFL season. We can take your calls on that, 2844-204-RICH. Any NFL topics or anything else you want to discuss? We'll get into Giannis plenty, I'm sure, when Vince is here a little bit. I'm very curious for his thoughts on how that impacts the East. That part of the trade is going to be maybe the single focal point of media and fan attention between now and next June. And how does it work out? You don't make a trade for Giannis if you don't think we immediately are the front runners in the Eastern Conference with Giannis. You don't do that if you don't think we can win the NBA title. But on the other side last night of that trade, something very interesting happened. And when you looked at it initially, of course, the front line part of the story is they took this mishmash of role players from Miami and picks over Jaylen Brown plus two firsts.
24: Right.
22: That's it. At its core form, you had two completely different trade packages on the table. Rather than taking, and we'll talk a little bit more about Jaylen Brown in a second because Brad Stevens talked about him last night, rather than taking a guy who's a 30-point-a-game scorer in his prime, you take, again, a bunch of guys who certainly can fit but aren't frontline types players, and then a whole bunch of picks that you can build the roster up. Giannis has never been a three-point threat, I think, to say the least. He

0: leads the league every year in 2-point field goals, right? But what they did last night in terms of the post-Giannis era in Milwaukee, what that told me was we are going all in now on shooting. They're already one of the best 3-point shooting teams in the NBA, in part because everybody comes down on Giannis, he kicks it out, and they get a lot of threes. But they trade for Tyler Herro, who's a volume 3-point shooter. Last night in the draft, they take Braden Burry's out of Arizona at 10. He's not a pure shooter, but it's yet another guard, a well-rounded one at that. But once again, somebody's going to be able to score from the perimeter. And then at 13, you take Nate Amont, who, and I know, I don't follow college basketball as closely as probably certain people in this room do, but he was up and down, right, at Tennessee.
1: Right.
0: But he's 6'10". He can shoot from the outside at his best. Like, the upper-end comp that you see is Kevin Durant. I'm not going to sit here and comp him to a Hall of Famer. But think about that. Milwaukee, which has won an NBA title, basically with Giannis dominating inside the three-point line, is now just going, we're just going to shoot all day.
1: Yeah.
0: We know we can't replace Giannis. Let's just figure out a different way that we can try to win. And that seems like that's a core part of the philosophy going forward. In an Eastern Conference where we just saw the Knicks kind of bully people a little bit physically, where now you're going to have Giannis and Bam teaming up in Miami, and they're saying, we'll try to outscore you. We'll try to outshoot you from the outside. I wonder if that's going to continue here, but it certainly seems like in the post-Giannis era, they're pivoting into something completely different.
1: Yeah, bold strategy, Cotton. We'll see if it pays off. And the East is going to be in a situation next year. Look, TJ, Tyrese Halliburton's coming back. Mm-hmm. And so Indiana, we know we're, what, a game away from winning the NBA championship 2 years ago. They're not going to win 19 games next year. So they're going to be back into the fold. You got to think Washington is going to be better. If Anthony Davis does indeed stick around and is healthy, Trae Young staying, now they got DeBonza. They got suddenly a nice, you know, nucleus there. They're going to be better. Not saying they're going to make the playoffs, but they're going to be better. Chicago should be better. Orlando, Philly should be better. Boston, we'll see what they do.
0: I was about to say, you're leaving out a certain team that you cheer for there, Brockman.
1: I am, but they also have the
0: third. They were the eighth team out of your mouth right there, the Boston Celtics.
1: They also have the third best NBA title odds, which seems kind of crazy.
0: For now. All right, here's Brad Stevens last night after offering Jaylen Brown.
1: What
0: after
1: I'm saying is that the East is good.
0: Comes out that Jaylen Brown was a part of the trade offer. He is not traded on night one of the draft. Here's what Brad Stevens, the head of their basketball operations, had to say.
2: Jaylen Brown's a big part of us. Like, you know, I'm never going to predict the future, but like every indication, everything that I think about is with, over the past few years, has been building around those guys, right? And so obviously you never know. But at the same time, I think the one thing I want to make very clear is how valued he's always been. Like, and he's been amazing. He's been an amazing teammate, great person to be around. And you know, whether that run ends 10 years from now, when he retires or before, there's a lot to celebrate. And you know, that we have a great relationship and an open relationship, where we talk about everything. And, but I don't want to predict the future, but you know, I look at it as this is our team.
0: The open relationship sounds like a bit of a Freudian slip. Maybe it's Jaylen's going to start seeing other teams. At this point, it's hard to imagine, first of all, that Jaylen Brown is made available, even for a trade for a multiple-time MVP, if there's not underlying issues here between the player and the club based upon his role, what the vision is. And I also thought it was instructive there that Brad Stevens used the word valued. To me, if I'm using just my sports executive translator here,
1: put your hat on.
0: What I'm hearing with the how valued he is, how valued he's always been, is you're not going to come in and make us a terrible offer. We're just going to give Jaylen Brown away. We need to now, against the odds, yeah, with a player who may or may not want to be on the first plane out of Logan this morning, we need to figure out how we're going to resolve this in a way, whether it's now, whether it's at the trade deadline. But Jaylen Brown, the 10 years till he retires thing.
1: That was great.
0: I can't give gambling advice, as you know.
1: Wouldn't ask for it, guys.
0: But I would not bet on Jaylen Brown being there for the next 10 years retiring as a Celtic.
1: What?
0: I would say between now and the trade deadline, probably in the next week.
1: Seven in the rafters? No.
0: We find out something that's going to happen with Jaylen Brown. There should be a market, regardless of what the reputation is for Jaylen Brown and how much management goes into it. Hard to imagine that's anything other than Brad Stevens going, I kind of have had my leverage punctured here by everything playing out publicly and the player knowing everything in what was already a delicate situation. Let's see how they navigate this just again over the next week into free agency and then up until the start of training camp and then all the way till February when decisions will have to be made. Maybe they are Brockman. Maybe they're right there in the East again. I mean, there's Brad Stevens was the executive of the year this season.
1: Yeah, I have no reason to expect that they won't be in the mix because that's just what it's been with, you know, ever since the Brown and Tatum era has begun. So, look, it stinks, but it's not something that Jaylen hasn't dealt with before. Like we said yesterday, TJ, you know, in the rumors for Anthony Davis, in the rumors for Kevin Durant, and he has bounced back each time and had phenomenal seasons. He's, you know, second team All-NBA this year and was in the MVP conversation, you know, and the Celtics were the second seed in the East. So I would expect him to be there at the end.
0: Couple other things that jumped out at me last night. Kingston Flemings is your classic, the pass rusher whose arms are an inch too short.
1: Great name.
0: Like he measured in at 6'2 and 5'8", I believe. They always say 6'2", 5'8" barefoot. As in, like, were some guys wearing their shoes? No, but, like, that was like an inch shorter. And suddenly a guy who is probably, based on the testing stuff, and I've asked people that I know in the NBA about this, based on, like, the testing, his athletic profile, this is the best athlete in the draft.
1: Oh,
0: he's a little undersized, but the things he can do athletically are next level. That's one I'll be watching just to see. Is this, you know, Elvis Dumervil area of somebody? Well, his arms are short. Well, he's really, really good at his job. It's probably going to work out.
1: This year's Reuben Bain,
0: another great example. Reuben Bain had other stuff going on, but the arm length was the primary thing.
1: Right.
0: This guy looked like he got a haircut for draft night, which I think is nice. Memphis also, that's the other one. There was a lot going on with Memphis last night. They take Cameron Boozer at 3, and we'll get to how some of those things played out in a second here. But then the multiple trades back to amass 5 second-round picks. If I'm a fan of an NBA team, the last thing that I want to hear is my team amassing second-round picks. You know what a team is doing when they acquire 5 second-round picks in multiple trades on draft night? They are going to go out and they're going to draft a bunch of 18-year-old European dudes and hope against hope that one of them is Nikola Jokic.
1: Yeah, right.
0: And if it is, awesome.
1: Winner.
0: But there are way more of those who play 3-4 years over there and you never hear from them again. It's a signal. And again, I appreciate that. All right, if you're going to take a shot, take 5 shots. These are lottery tickets and you're hoping one of them has the right numbers. But it's also a signal. We'd rather than having the 16th pick or the 17th pick, we'd kind of rather have 5 second-rounders to be able to go out and just chuck some darts here and see if these young developmental guys, one of them becomes something that can help us probably 2, 3, 4 years down the line. Because it's a non-guaranteed contract because you can hold the guy's rights. It doesn't count against you. If I'm a Grizzly fan, if I'm Cameron Boozer sitting there watching this play out, I'm going, I'm getting a little bit nervous here. That's everything that played out on the broadcast last night that drives me absolutely bananas. It's not about the broadcast itself, which, by the way, star of the broadcast, by far, Lisa Salter's couch interviews. Not even close. Every pick gets taken. Come over there. Some comedy. Look how many family members can we get in there on that couch?
1: Also, can we get a bigger couch? These guys are all like 6'10".
0: I think what would be fun would be if you kind of do some gaslighting on the audience. And over the course of the first round, you swap in smaller and smaller couches. So the guys taken late sit down. You're like, how'd this guy not go earlier? He's huge. I think that would be a nice touch. But Lisa Salters is like a baseball closer who's got 2 great pitches. It's not Mariano Rivera just throwing the same thing over and over again. You know, what are your emotions like right now? She's coming in with either you led the conference in rebounding. Besides being tall, what makes you a great rebounder? Or your entire family was chased from their homeland by violent warlords. Half of them are dead. What's it like to go to Atlanta? You don't know which way she's going. And like the conversations that come out of that, because it is so disparate, are very fascinating and revealing in that moment on a really big stage. Lisa's a legend. I fully enjoy every single one of those every time. But there was another scene where they had Cameron Boozer and his former AAU teammate on the stage. They're interviewing him together with Kenny Smith. It's on the second stage, right? Mm-hmm. And they pause him like mid-question, mid-answer. They're like, hold on. We got a teammate coming for you. And it's at the 16th pick where it's Bennett Sturts. And they're like, what do you think? Oh, I like that pick. Let's go. Not 20 seconds later, they go, we're just getting word. Sturts has been traded. Yeah. And he's like, oh. And they're like, yeah, welcome to this.
1: Yeah, I don't like that. But
0: how have we not fixed this? I understand the rules are different, okay, in the NBA than it is in the NFL. You can't trade guys in the NFL until they've signed contracts. NBA, you can trade the players. But, like, the cutoff, you can't trade the picks. This has gone on for decades.
1: That's because the NBA league the new league year starts.
0: I'm aware there's cap considerations and everything
1: it's
0: else.
1: Just brutal.
0: But are you telling me that after Kobe in the Hornets hat is the lasting image, Luka in a Hawks hat, at no point can we just step in and say, this is actually hurting the drama? What's the best part of the NFL draft? Oh, we got a trade. They're now on the clock.
1: Yeah, it's great. Yeah.
0: This is literally like follow Shams' X account, and he'll tell you what teams guys are actually on. Yeah. There was another guy, the 28th pick, where it was Joshua Jefferson, who is ostensibly taken by the Timberwolves. He's not invited to the draft. And Malik Andrews or whoever was narrating it, saying, like, oh, this is one of the best parts. We love this. The guy wasn't invited to the draft, but he came here anyway. He wanted the experience. He's coming down. He's hugging family members, his agent. He walks down, and he puts on the Timberwolves hat. I don't care how far back you tilt that hat, still has the wrong logo on it. You're a Brooklyn Net. What a weird thing.
1: Well, who did the Lakers take? And as he's walking up, he's like, I'm getting traded. Or the Knicks took him, and they took him draft.
0: It happens every year.
1: He's walking up to the podium, I'm getting traded.
0: Adam Silver has done so many positive things for the NBA, being bold and doing things like, the NBA Cup, whether you like it or hate it, it was a way to make competitive basketball a little bit more competitive, a little more interesting in the middle of the season, which can otherwise kind of be the doldrums and is up against, NFL playoffs and everything else. Like, he's done a ton of smart stuff. Adam, if you're listening, I am just pleading with you, and I know this is not an original take, but please, can we figure out a way to just once address the issue and figure out, is there some way, whether it's reorganizing, working with the Players Association, whatever the hurdles are. I'm not an expert on the NBA collective bargaining agreement. There has to be some way that the guy is on the stage without the wrong hat and the wrong logo projected behind the biggest moment of his life. And you have to go on social media to find out, he's not really on that team. We'll talk NFL in a little bit. The Brendan Sorsby case, I want to spend some time on that. This has massive ramifications. And by the way, it's not over yet. There are still ins and outs to this entire situation. Break down that in a little bit. But coming up after this, maybe Vincent Goodwill, senior NBA writer for ESPN, maybe he's got an idea for how to get the right hat on the right guy. We'll also talk to him about much more important things, including after the Giannis trade, who is the next star to get dealt? We'll ask him next on the Rich Eisen Show.
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8: 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Canada, coming off its first ever World Cup win last week against Qatar, can now reach the knockout round for the first time, needing either a win or a draw against Switzerland to win Group B. That starts at 3 Eastern in Vancouver. In Group C, Brazil and Morocco are tied with 4 points each. Both will play at 6 Eastern. Brazil, Scotland in Miami, Morocco and Haiti in Atlanta. Even with a loss, Brazil could still advance to the round of 32. Meanwhile, nothing to play for Mexico. Already the Group A winner. They'll go at 9 Eastern against Czechia. South Korea will be a Group A runner-up with a win or draw against South Africa. The U.S., already Group D winners, faces Turkey A tomorrow in L.A. With this 2026 World Soccer Update, Brad Heller, Westwood One Sports.
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1: And now. Now we're back.
0: We're troubleshooting a little bit here with Vince. He is coming. Yeah. They actually handed him the wrong hat. But Vince Goodwill will be here momentarily. Any other takeaways last night for you, Brogdon, or TJ, out of night one NBA draft?
20: I agree with Adam. You said earlier about him liking the Bulls. I think the Bulls did a really good draft. They should be happy, especially with... I've heard a lot of people say Caleb Williams, between him and Peterson, could be the best player in this draft. Mm-hmm. So getting him is a bonus.
0: Was that intentional?
20: What?
0: You just said Caleb Williams.
20: Did I say Caleb Williams?
0: Yesterday
20: I said Wilson. You made me. You got in my head just right now. I didn't even realize. Hearing
0: I
20: you
0: already
20: say Caleb
0: have
20: Williams,
0: seated in TJ's brain. I literally talk about the issue with Caleb Wilson and Caleb Williams being in the same city.
20: Because literally,
0: on
20: this card says Caleb Wilson. So yeah, that was you. You made me do that. Yeah,
0: I'm gonna start gaslighting you every opportunity I get just to see what's gonna come out of your mouth.
20: You really did get me with that one. I liked what the Thunder did too. I thought that they got big. We see that Chet probably not a five, probably more suited for the three. So for them to get the big man out of Michigan probably made sense. And I also feel like that might be it for Hart.
0: Keep taking big injury risk guys because you got like 72 first round picks over five drafts.
20: You're going to have to deal with Wembanyama for the next 12 years. So you got to get as much size as you can.
0: Vincent Goodwill, ESPN NBA senior writer, one of my absolute favorites in the entire business, with us right now. Tons to get into here, Vince. But I want to start with this. We were talking about this in the opening segment. And I know this is not an original complaint. Original argument. I appreciate it when we've talked about flopping in the past. You seem to be on. What do we need to do to fix the guys being handed the wrong hat and then finding out afterward that's not actually the team that took it?
21: We took a step last night, y'all. We really did. We took a big time step in making sure that guys had the right hat on. Me, Brian Windhorst, Vanessa Richardson, and Monsha Boy doing Hoop Strings, a three-hour live show. And what we got to see was a couple of players actually getting handed the right hat. Now, you guys may not see it on TV. Once you go on stage, you get handed the wrong hat. Adam Silver hands it to you. You take a picture with all these sparkles on a hat that is not yours. And then maybe 10 seconds later or a minute later, you go and get the right hat. They put it on the board of who has the right trade. They announce the trade. It's a little bit of a weird thing just because of league rules and all that type of stuff. But I'll tell you a funny story. We announced to a player last night that he was being traded to Memphis. We thought he had on the wrong hat. He on the Detroit Pistons hat. Kareem Lopez, who was picked 21st by Detroit, was going to be rerouted to Memphis. We kept asking him about Memphis. He was looking at us like we grew a third nostril. And then we discovered that he found out, just like we found out, that he was going to Memphis. A memorable moment is probably somewhere on YouTube. But yeah, steps, but not quite there.
0: Well, this is what I don't understand. I know there's rules, right? It's the cadence of the league year. It's when you can trade players if they're under contract or not. It's about the cutoff of when you can trade the picks. But this has gone on for decades. Vince, Kobe in the Hornets hat. Everybody knows that image. Luka in the Hawks hat. Like, there has to be a way that you don't have on the main ESPN broadcast last night, Cameron Boozer being told, hey, hold on, we're about to draft you a teammate. All right, they took Sturts. What do you think? I love it. Hold on, he's been traded. And that was it. You literally have these moments. I know it's this fun thing, and I'm sure certain NBA fans just are entertained by the chaos of it. I don't understand. Why do we want these moments to exist? The drama in other drafts, namely the NFL draft, is like, this team's now on the clock. Is there nothing? You're telling me there's nothing that Adam Silver can do to just say, let's work with the Players Association, whatever it is, the bylaws, and let's just make this smoother.
21: Tom, when I'm the CEO of Common Sense, we're going to go back to that type of stuff. Because remember back in the day, Vince Carter and Anton Jameson, college teammates, got traded for each other on draft. And I think they were picked either 4 and 5 together. Mm-hmm. We saw them exchange their hats on live television. The same thing with Penny Hardaway and Chris Webber. The trade was announced to everyone, and the guys changed their hats. For whatever reason, some of these trades can't be consummated until July 6th when the new league year begins and everything else. But we all know the difference in time. Luka Doncic with an Atlanta Hawks hat on. Can you imagine one day Luka Doncic, Magic City Monday? You know what I mean? Could he have been an Atlanta Hawk for maybe one day and then going on to Magic City and then going to be a Dallas Maverick? I mean, a Los Angeles Laker or whatever team he plays for now, all that stuff. It would have been fun for him to be good for one day.
0: I was about to say, you could just hand him a Lakers hat and just kind of cut out the middleman, skipped over all those years, gone straight ahead. Biggest storyline out of night one. Obviously, the Giannis trade happens a day in advance, but you're watching the draft unfold last night. What was the biggest storyline to you?
21: One and two. Like, I don't know how it played on TV, but usually, y'all, we know who number one is. If we don't know it going into draft night, we know it pretty much 3 or 4 days before. There was so much consternation around A.J. DeBonta and Darren Peterson, and nobody really knew up until maybe the last 5 minutes. I got a text from a team who was trying to get into the top five saying they're going to go with A.J. And usually that's not the case. Those two guys are going to be inextricably linked to their careers for the rest of their career. Did the Washington Wizards make the right choice? Did Darren Peterson tank his own draft stock by what he did throughout the regular season with the injuries, with the creatine, with maybe did he want to play? Did he not want to play? But from a talent standpoint, nobody was denying his talent. And usually guys that talented go number one. But this is a generational draft. So maybe this is something that winds up working out for the best for the Wizards. Utah gets a point guard, shooting guard. The point guards that go into this, you see Keaton Wagler, Michael Brown, Darius Acuff Jr. Those three guys going right behind each other, they're going to be linked. To me, that is the biggest stuff to come out of day one or night one of the draft.
0: You talk to a ton of people around the NBA, Vince. Between those two top picks, was it split? Would you find 50-50? You pull 10 GMs. Were you finding 5 and 5, or how would you compare those two guys?
21: Tom, let's just say I did like 25, right? And it's not an exact number, but it would be 13 and 12. Wow. And no one was truly set. It wasn't like, man, I love AJ and I hate Darren Peterson. It was, you know what? I really like AJ, but I'm not sure about Darren Peterson. I'm not sure if he's going to be able to come in and play and work and dedicate himself to this team atmosphere. There were a couple of people who were saying, you know what? This guy's an introvert. He says he's antisocial. Do you want that guy being the face of your franchise? I think that is a little unfair just because that goes at a person's tendencies, not at their moral character or their moral fiber, but it is something that teams were considering. When you have a generational draft like this, and people were comparing this to 1996, like you said, with Kobe Bryant and Stephon Marbury, Allen Iverson, Steve Nash, Marcus Camby, all those guys, and then the 2003 draft with LeBron and Wade and Bosh and all those guys, you're going to have a player that comes out of nowhere, or you're going to have a guy, maybe number four, and Caleb Wilson, that turns out to be the best player out of all of these. That was something I got. A lot of people were saying, Caleb Wilson, I may not take him first, but I'm definitely afraid that he's going to be the best player out of this draft class by the time it's all said and done.
0: So we're talking about a generational draft, and you're comparing it to 30 years ago and one of the best drafts we ever saw in NBA history. Where is the wave point here? In other words, all right, you're getting generational talent, blue chip. At some point, there's a dip. At some point, there's a cutoff. Where was this in your mind and based on the people you talked to in the NBA?
21: I felt like time had cut off at like 4 because you heard no conversation. And usually, Tommy, you know this from being around the NFL. If you got a pick that's gold, you're not letting that go. If you know you're getting your franchise quarterback, you ain't trading it for nothing. Once you start hearing about, okay, hey, can a team get into the top 5 with the 5th pick? Can a team get into 7 or 8? You know, those type of conversations, that's when you know that the talent disparity starts to begin. Not that those guys can't be franchise players in their own right, but there is a dip between Boozer and Wagler and all those guys. And that's where, well, Boozer went 3rd, Caleb Wilson went 4th. But from Wilson to Wagler, from 4 to 5, not that Wagler can't be a Tyrese Halliburton type of player, not that Darius Acuff Jr. cannot turn into a Jalen Brunson type, even though Jalen Brunson seems to be one of one, but it seems to be 4 quote-unquote franchise can't-miss players, and then the guys that can be really, really good players, probably all-stars, and then everything else becomes a crapshoot after that. But I'll tell you something interesting, Tom. I was asking executives, if Cooper Flagg's in this draft, where does he go? Number one, no doubts.
0: So he is above the level of everybody in this draft, even if you're talking, I do the same type of experiment with the NFL. Okay, you take Fernando Mendoza and put him in the Caleb Williams, Jaden Daniels, Drake May class, and you get different answers on that. That's where, the, I mean, the context of these drafts is always important in terms of, all right, these are blue chip players, but are they the blue plus? Are they the ones who are the actual franchise turners? It sounds like you're saying there's four of these guys. DeBonta ends up being a number one. And now I look at this and say, okay, you add DeBonta to Trae Young. You have this sort of arms race happening right now in the East based on the Giannis trade and then the way the first round played out last night. We got tons more to go. We got more trades. We got more free agency. How do you look at the way this stacks up right now in the East?
21: Tom, I'm so fascinated. I want the regular season to begin, not tomorrow, because I want to rest. I want some sleep. But I can't wait for the regular season to begin, like, even without knowing what happens with free agency. We always say this, and I feel like NFL says it as well, the teams at the top got better. How many times do we say Team X got better today? And you think everybody got better. You think Oklahoma City got better. With, you know, like, you think that. But Miami, we know that they get generationally different with Giannis Antetokounmpo. New York might be the only team that stays static, but they're the champions coming off of a generational playoff run. They don't need to change much. They just need to fine-tune everything that they did. Did Boston get better last night? Taking Chris Tanak. Like, those guys may not be able to contribute immediately, but when you look at the Eastern Conference, we're going to handicap it. New York is clearly in the top tier. Detroit, from a regular season standpoint, still in the top tier. Boston, probably still in the top tier. Let's see what happens with Jaylen Brown. And the Miami Heat, top tier, because they just got Giannis Antetokounmpo, and we know that the Miami Heat are really, really good at finding high-value, low-cost players. And the number one thing you can find in the NBA, the number one commodity that you can always find, is shooting, and that's what the Miami Heat need, and I think they're going to go find that. And this is before, like you said, trades, free agency, any other roster shakeups that's bound to happen over the next few weeks.
0: Vincent Goodwill, ESPN senior NBA writer, is our guest. If you're the Knicks, and you briefly mentioned it there, that they're still in the top heap, James Dolan wasted no time redrawing the ire of Knicks fans by immediately saying, hey, we're not going to go to the second apron, and that's on top of the things at the parade and everything else here. But if you're a Knicks fan and you're watching this last night saying, hey, maybe we can add one more piece, and say, you see, trade down out of the first round, don't take the guaranteed contract, stay below the second apron, what should your reaction be as a Knicks fan?
21: If I'm a Knicks fan, I'm still basking in the glow of June. Like, I'm worried about the rest of that stuff later. You know, I've been waiting 53 years. Like, we talked to Spike Lee last night on the broadcast. He still had a glow, an orange glow about him. Now, maybe that's because he's wearing an orange jacket, which is pretty. When you're wearing an orange jacket and it's all over and you're, you know, Spike's height, that's an interesting wardrobe twist, but that's where the Knicks fans are right now. But from a basketball standpoint, the one thing you don't want to do is get caught lagging behind. You know that once you become the champions, you become the standard. You become the team that everybody starts to chase in some way, knowing we got to beat this team. If we got to beat the Knicks, we got to beat them with bigs. We got to beat them with wings. We got to beat them with at least clutch guard play. And you want to be able to add to that, because you can't just stay static. And facing the fact that they could lose Mitchell Robinson in free agency, if James Dolan holds true to his word, nobody wants to hear that. The Knicks had an up and down regular season, right? 53 wins, which was really good, pretty good. But when you blow through the playoffs, you also want to see what happens when this whole team is back for a full season, a second season with Mike Brown. Everybody's fascinated with their roles, satisfied with their roles, if that is indeed the case. And you want to see if what you did in the playoffs can translate to the regular season, if you can go after history, if you can be a team that repeats in a way that we have not seen since the Stephen Curry, Kevin Durant, Golden State Warriors. That's what you are, I won't say frustrated by, but you're a bit concerned by if James Dolan sticks to his, I'm not going into the second apron edict. My thing is, y'all, I live in New York. All I see is Nick T-shirts. Don't they get enough revenue? They all right?
0: Yeah, hey, he's wearing the same jacket in that photo, I think, that you saw Spike wearing on your show last night. And Spike, arguably, with season tickets for like the past 40 years, may have put more money into the Knicks than James Dolan over that time. Let's talk about the Celtics, because there were a lot of people who believed, rightly or wrongly, that was going to be the destination for Giannis, and that was going to be a franchise-altering move. It would have sent Jaylen Brown and two first-round picks to Milwaukee. Now, not only do you not have Giannis, you have a guy in Jaylen Brown who probably already had a lot of questions about the direction of things prior to any of this. Now it's all publicly out there that he was part of. Where do the Celtics go from here, and what do they do with Brown?
21: Well, my colleague Brian Windhorst likes to say that the Celtics have made a decision that they cannot beat the New York Knicks. And if you cannot beat the New York Knicks as president constituted, then you have to make changes. I'm not sure if they've made that necessarily declaration, but I will say this. If you're Jaylen Brown and you're a finals MVP, Tom, and you've also carried your team to 60 wins in what was termed a gap year, and the first thing that you hear after blowing that series against the 76ers, yes, they blew the series, it was ugly, nobody looks good in that, but it was one series. If you blow that series and the first thing you hear is, man, we'd love to trade you for Giannis Antetokounmpo, that wouldn't make me feel good. But you know the one thing, Tom, that soothes hurt feelings? Cold hard cash. And the Boston Celtics could offer Jaylen Brown a 2-year, $140 million contract in a couple of weeks. Now, that's $70 million a year. That's a lot of money to tie up the Celtics cap. You already got Jason Tatum making around $60 million a year. Do the Celtics want to tie up their cap to make Jaylen Brown feel good? Do they believe that Jaylen Brown is worth that money in the new economic NBA where we see a lot of teams making financial trades? If that's the case, does Jaylen Brown go to them and say, okay, you haven't offered me this money that you can offer me. You dangled me out here in trades. I'm feeling unappreciated. How about we just part ways and you find me a place where I can go be my best self? I feel like it could be trending that way if all of those questions are not answered to Jaylen Brown's liking.
0: Bubblegum is used to stop a sinking boat, a lot like money is used to try to help unhappy players in these situations. We saw Myles Garrett got a long-term extension with the Browns last year because they wouldn't trade him. What's the next best thing? All right, I'll take the money now, and then a year later, still not happy. We're moving on to the Rams. It doesn't solve all problems. Definitely solves some. Let's talk about the Timberwolves, who have their own money issues to deal with, hence the salary dump. It's not the only reason, but it was a pure salary dump. You get rid of Julius Randle to move down in the draft. They now have that trade exception. I don't know if they actually use it. They also can use the mid-level exception, get like a role player. What do they do for a team that's been there repeatedly and gone to the Western Conference Finals a couple of times and been in the playoffs again this year? If Ant's not hurt, who knows where that goes? What do they do from here to try to build this thing once again around Ant?
21: They better do something. And I don't think that Anthony Edwards is necessarily like itching to get out. Like, I don't ascribe to that. But you can't sit and stand pat in this NBA. You go from being in the Western Conference Finals to being knocked out in the second round. And you know Oklahoma City isn't going anywhere. You know that San Antonio isn't going anywhere. And you're banking on, to your point, Naz Reid, who everybody loves, Jaden McDaniels, who everybody loves, taking that next step with increased playing time and responsibility. Don't forget this. Dante DiVincenzo will be out for almost all of next year with that Achilles injury. That really hurts them. Now you wind up bringing in and keeping retaining your own guys, but impact players is what wins in the Western Conference. And like you said, a $33 million trade exception, $15 million full mid-level exception. You've got to do something with that. With the trade exception, here's the key rules, guys. You cannot break it up. You cannot go and sign a $15 million player and then another $15 million player or 18, whatever it is, to make the money match into the trade exception. It is a one-for-one thing. You can only absorb a up to $33 million player into that trade exception, and then it dissolves after 1 year to the date, which means they kind of have to use it only in a trade exception or a sign and trade. And then you have the full mid-level of $15 million. So I think they have options to play with. Tim Connelly is pretty damn creative and pretty damn bold. But think about this, Tom. You traded Karl Anthony Towns for Julius Randle. You traded Julius Randle for a trade exception. Karl Anthony Towns got a ring. You got a trade exception. That don't look good.
0: There's absolutely no doubt. There's nobody better. Vincent Goodwill, thanks a lot for coming on the show again, man. That was awesome.
21: Appreciate you guys.
0: All right. Night two of the NBA draft across ESPN platforms kicking off tonight. Round two, the Grizzlies can start using all those picks that we'll see in 5 years when they come back from Slovenia, what they get out of it. Let's dig in after this on a guy who not being drafted, at least not right now, Brendan Sorsby. The case is not over, but right now he's a man without a place to play football. I'll explain why and where it goes next.
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6: 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BYU's Richie Saunders is projected to be selected early on tonight. 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
7: Welcome back to the Rich Eisen Show. Tom Pelissero sitting in for Rich. Great NBA conversation with Vince Goodwill on the front end of this thing. There was another, with the NBA draft ongoing here, there was other draft news yesterday about a draft that will not exist. The NFL's supplemental draft, not happening, according to the league. They informed the clubs. They informed Brendan Sorsby and his agent. They're just simply not going to hold one after he petitioned the league to get into the supplemental draft. This is
8: crazy. Where are you on the 1 to 10 scale of like, whoa, I can't believe we're not having one of these?
7: So the legal rationale for the NFL is pretty straightforward. It says in the collective bargaining agreement that players whose eligibility changes are eligible for the supplemental draft if the NFL chooses to hold one. In other words, it is at the sole discretion of the NFL. Do we even want to have a supplemental draft?

0: this is the extremely rare, if not first time ever, where someone applied and they did not hold the supplemental draft. There's a lot of history here that I think people don't entirely understand with the supplemental draft. You have the April draft, of course, or the draft that has been in April for a long time. Under, you know, years ago, they could have up to two supplemental drafts in a year. There were times that that process was manipulated. Someone just wouldn't hand in their paperwork in time for the regular draft because they didn't like the team that they would go to. And then they would hand the paperwork in after the draft. There were times where the second supplemental draft was right before the NFL season began in September, which created this whole sideshow that overshadowed the games about to begin. So here's what it boils down to. From everything that I've been able to glean, my understanding is the NFL looked at this case, and I think that a lot of people at this point have seen the letter that the attorneys for the NFL sent to Brendan Sorsby laying out all the reasons that they were not going to accept his petition to be in a supplemental draft this year and not hold the supplemental draft at all. You know, essentially, for the NFL's perspective, yes, this is a very complicated situation with Sorsby, and you have allegations of gambling. He has admitted to broadly gambling and having a compulsion, went and got, I believe, 5 weeks of treatment for it, came back, and then, you know the story from there, tried to get back into the NCAA. NCAA ruled against him, sued, got an injunction to play. Then there was an uproar from within the Big 12 and other schools. Yeah. Texas Tech didn't really have the stomach to keep going on this thing. The clock was ticking to the supplemental draft deadline, application deadline, which was Monday. So he said, all right, withdraw the lawsuit, apply for the supplemental draft. They did that last week. The NFL looked at this, and yes, even if they could unpack everything and run this, you know, full investigation and, you know, reports of whether or not did he violate laws, is there potential additional fallout, which is not the first time the NFL has dealt with that. Kayshon Booty had a very complicated case. He was already in the league.
1: Right.
0: There's been other integrity of the game issues. Jim Harbaugh was involved at one in Michigan. He was already at the Chargers before the show cause came down. This is the first time you had a decision of, do we hold a supplemental draft attached to one of these things? But even if the NFL had been able to quickly run through all of this, the determination that they came to, in essence, was it's not in the NFL's best interest to hold a supplemental draft. And that's where their rationale stops. You would have training camps opening. At the same time, Sorsby, who, if he's going through an entire pro day process and he's part of the supplemental draft, you're going to have tons of coverage about it. It's going to be right up against players returning to work. It would create a sideshow the NFL didn't think was advantageous to them. And again, under the language of the CBA, they have the right to say, we're doing it or we're not. The argument back, and I posted the statement yesterday from the office of Jeffrey Kessler, who has fought the NFL thousands of times over decades
2: right.
0: on a variety of different issues, basically said, the NFL told us, here's the process. If you fill this out, you're good. We filled it out. We gave them the information, and we were not good. We asked them, do you need anything else? They said they did not. And now they're saying you didn't provide enough. And then we find out, the kid finds out at the same time, the young man finds out at the same time the media does, that he's not in the supplemental draft. So now the decisions that have to be reached here are between Jeffrey Kessler, the NFLPA, which he has worked with a lot, and Brendan Sorsby and his agent, Ron Slavin. They all have to come to the conclusion of, all right, do we now go after them? And if so, on what grounds?
2: Yeah, Sorsby's not in the NFLPA right now.
0: He's not, but the NFLPA has also traditionally defended the rights of players in the pre-draft process.
2: Okay.
0: And so, yes, is it an awkward that you're defending a player who's going to come in and take one of your members' jobs? Sure. But they have also taken the position that you can't enforce things from a long time ago that shouldn't actually impact your availability to play. And so the union, though, they need a legal justification, though, to challenge it. They got to decide, are we going to spend even more money? Sorsby has spent, like, the whole argument of, well, he's getting off. It's in the NFL's letter. Well, he's getting off. He's avoiding any consequences. Sorsby's spent over $1 million in legal fees. He's lost millions of dollars in NIL, lost his money from Texas Tech, and also walks in the NFL now with a scarlet letter on his chest and is the gambling guy and is going to be heckled and going to be scrutinized unlike anybody else in the NFL.
2: Sure.
0: He's paid a significant price. Does he now want to go into federal court and extend this and fight, win or lose? That's part of what they got to figure out.
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11: 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Utah football opens up the 2026 season in less than 11 weeks. The Utes will welcome the Idaho Vandals to Salt Lake City for the season opener on September the 3rd at 7 p.m. The last time Utah and Idaho met on the gridiron was October the 3rd, 1964. Utah beat the Vandals in Salt Lake City 22-0 that day. Utah will join the other 15 Big 12 schools at Football Media Days in Frisco, Texas on July 7th and July 8th. It's the unofficial kickoff to the season. Utah will participate in the Media Day activities on day number 2, and that event will be held at the Star, the Dallas Cowboys training facility in Frisco, Texas. 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
12: 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We go 11 to 2, and it's a fun show for you. Sarah Todd reacting to the Utah Jazz draft pick. Adrian Denny between the pipes previewing a Utah Mammoth draft as the NHL draft is coming up. And Pablo Mastroeni, the head coach of RSL, to talk a little World Cup and, of course, getting back to action with the Claret and Cobalt. 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

0: Happy Hump Day! 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Glad to be with you post Utah Jazz draft, pre Utah Mammoth draft. We'll be talking about both today. Sarah Todd is going to swing by in a half hour. Adrian Denny at noon, between the pipes early today. And Pablo Mastroeni to talk some World Cup, brought to you by Beer Bar. That is the head coach of your RSL MLS squad, Pablo Mastroeni. So, it went down the way we thought it was going to go down last night. Shout out to the engine room, by the way, 1388 South, 300 West. Really, really cool spot. A good amount of parking out in front of that mega Walmart, right? Just to the east of that. And a really, really delicious menu, diverse menu. The building itself divided into a couple of different dining spaces. And Spence was talking about this last night with Smitty and Gordy and myself as we did our draft show. They've chopped it up so you can have a fine dining experience up front. It can be date night up front, a business dinner up front, whatever. In the back, fully fleshed out, beautiful sports bar. But the menu accessible on both sides. So it's not just pub food in the bar, and it's not like you can't have a burger and fries in the fine dining spot. So the service was absolutely incredible last night. It's my first time being at the engine room. I will be back undoubtedly. So shout out to them for being great hosts for our NBA draft special.
1: And OC, I stopped in during Spence's remote. I had a little bit of time hanging out here. I thought, hey, let me go check out the space. You can get, they've got a bar in both places too. So when you say sports bar in one area, restaurant, you can get drinks in both places too.
0: They're going to make sure that your adult beverage is accessible to
1: absolutely.
0: You wherever you're sitting, patio, all of it.
1: But the front is also, you don't have to, you can bring your kids and everything. You don't have to have your ID in the restaurant part. It's just when you go to the sports bar. So it really is the best of both worlds.
0: Unless you're sitting at the bar itself, you can actually have the kids in there. It's just a really good spot. Go check it out. I had the potato crusted salmon with parsnip puree. That is not bar food, okay? That is fine dining, and it lived up to my expectation and exceeded it. It was really, really excellent. The owner of the engine room is the same person who gave us Big Daddy's Pizza, which was like, 24-hour delivery, budget-friendly kind of pizza. They also own Taqueria 27, which is like a real, but also you can branch out a little bit. They do special guacamoles. The last time I was there, I had a blueberry guacamole. You would not think that those two things mix. They do, I assure you. So that kind of occupies this middle ground. And then a little bit of all of it at the engine room with your pub food. And if you want a $60 steak, you can get that there as well. So really, really nice spot. Big thanks to them for hosting us. Big thanks to Gordy for grinding it out for 3.5 hours. Same thing with Richard Smitty Smith and, of course, Spence Checkets. He was on his show yesterday, and then he was on immediately after he did the draft special, and he anchored the whole thing and was just kind of lobbing softballs to everyone. So that's a long day of work. It beats digging ditches, but that's a long 6.5 hour, 7.5 hour day of just yapping. It kind of went the way we expected it to go. Chalk in those first four picks. And I don't know that any of us expected anything different. It would have been fun to get kind of a blockbuster move, a surprise, a crazy trade or something like that. But at the end of the day, the Washington Wizards drafted AJ DeBonsa to put with Trey Young, who they signed an extension to get with Anthony Davis. And then suddenly that Washington

0: Washington Wizards team. Mix in Alex Saar. They've got an interesting young roster over there in the East. The Utah Jazz, as expected, went Darren Peterson in round number two. And I have to say, I was overanalyzing, over-indexing, like, hey, what's his body language like when he hears his name to the Utah Jazz? Is he smiling? Is he looking resigned? Is he just sort of begrudgingly accepting that this is his fate? Are we going to hear something about, oh, he doesn't actually want to be here, and he just did the interview previous to the draft to make the Jazz feel better and not let him drop to three or four or whatever? He looked genuinely happy to be drafted by the Utah Jazz. Obviously, the bulk of that is being drafted number two overall. He said the right things afterward, and now Darren Peterson is your number two overall draft pick. Your 2026 Utah Jazz pick is Darren Peterson, a guy who a lot of people had as their number one on the big board. A lot of people coming into college basketball season last year said this could be the best player in the country. And there were plenty of people who thought that this was actually the better pick, even for Washington. Now, positionally and fitting into the roster, A.J. DeBonsa, I think, makes more sense for Washington because you don't want to crowd your backcourt with Trae Young and Darren Peterson and have them try to figure out how to coexist together. I think for the Utah Jazz, positionally, this also makes sense. As much as I would have been on board with A.J. DeBonsa and with Cam Boozer and or with Cam Boozer, right? Now you've got an incredibly crowded front court. You have to demand that Keontae George become more of a ball dominant guard, or you have to demand that Keontae George take another big step after this last year's big step in order to balance out your starting lineup, to balance out your team as a whole. And with Darren Peterson and the upside that he represents, the possibilities are endless now for this Utah Jazz when it comes to who your starting lineup is going to be. When you want to play big, how does that look? When you want to play small, how does that look? When you want to mix up your defensive matchups, how does that look? He's a good two-way player. He's a guy with the size to defend any guard in the league effectively. And again, upside is going to be a big word here with Darren Peterson. If he scratches that soon, you're a much better team than you were yesterday morning, because you now have a guy who everyone in the NBA thought was at least a top five player in this draft. You get him at number two, and he fits into what you're trying to do from a basketball perspective. Does he fit personality-wise? Does he fit work ethic-wise? Does he fit priority-wise? We still have to find out those things. But to be fair to the player, I don't think he's really given us any reason to question that. I was questioning him a lot during the basketball season. I was talking more trash on Darren Peterson than probably any host west of the Mississippi. I was like, this makes no sense. His own head coach is just shrugging his shoulders in post-game press conferences like, yeah, he was playing great, and then all of a sudden he couldn't play anymore, and I just had to take him out. Or we thought he was going to be available to go today, and he looked okay in the warm-ups, and then he came to me and said, I can't go. What does that remind you of? Does that remind you of any time in, like, a local team's history? Does that remind you of any particular painful football season, maybe, where your most important player was always a big-time question mark going into it? Maybe that's why I had such a problem with everything that was going on around the Darren Peterson situation, even though it was in Kansas and it didn't affect the University of Utah at all, because Utah was so far down the ladder in the Big 12. It barely affected BYU, who was a little bit higher up with A.J. DeBonsa on their roster. And I'm looking at it and going, like, I don't know, man. I don't trust this kid. I don't trust the explanation. I don't trust the communication. I don't trust any of this. And then the pre-draft process, the Utah Jazz, much smarter people than me, the medical officers of the Utah Jazz, much smarter people than me, the Angels, et cetera, they're like, you know what? This is our guy. We checked every box we needed to check. We went through the entire due diligence process. We did have a face-to-face conversation with him. We flew to him to make sure we could have that conversation. They went to Ohio, it sounds like, to have that conversation, and they said, you know what? Good enough for me. And if it's good enough for them, far be it for me to pretend I'm more intelligent, especially on a basketball perspective.
1: I think one thing, OC, that worked against Darren Peterson, throughout the college basketball season and then in the pre-draft process, from a PR standpoint, was pretty underreported, or maybe it was reported well enough, but people like us didn't do a good enough job of amplifying the fact that he is just more of an introvert than most of your big franchise players you expect them to be, right? And I think that has, like I said, I think that worked against him during his college days, because he would feel the things that's happening in it with his body, the cramping, whatever. He had the very traumatic incident where he had to go to the hospital, and after that, whenever he felt his body tighten up, he just said, "Nope, can't do it. Don't want to go through that again." PTSD type thing.
0: Well, and the other thing about that is he,
1: and maybe because he's an introvert, OC, just to finish the thought, he didn't really explain it all that well.
0: I don't know. I think that's a very friendly, like, and that's where probably a Utah Jazz fan base has to net out on these things. I think he handled it poorly, but he's a college kid. He's a freshman in college. You're going to handle things poorly.
1: There's a lack of maturity because he's a teenager, like, still, too. Like, yeah.
0: The introvert, extrovert thing probably does have something to do with it. The other people, right? Like, him not being a good communicator, him not being able to, like, articulate for himself exactly why, fine. But his coach didn't even know. His college coach was like, I don't know. And if that is where the communication breakdown happens, to me, that was problematic. But I think that there's been an acknowledgement of that issue by the Darren Peterson camp, maybe by Darren himself. I also believe what I heard from several different people, that maybe he just never wanted to be a college basketball player.
1: He just wasn't into it. Yeah.
0: He, like many other people, thought it was stupid that he had to spend 1 year, and not even a full year, in Lawrence, and just be like, yeah, I'm going to pretend like that this is important to me. I think that there's an issue with that. I think that the NBA, it's not really sensical for that requirement to exist anymore. Got to be 1 year removed from high school, because look at all the different mechanisms players use now. They go to these weird prep academy schools that are just kind of like this hinterland between college and pro sports.
1: Overtime Elite, the Thompson brothers, that was like the, we didn't want to play college, so we played in this in-between pro league that high school players played into.
0: Weirdly, I rubbed elbows with all of that because we did some PFL events in their arena in Atlanta, like their headquarters in Atlanta. And it's a beautiful facility. They have like this incredible weight room, incredible training spot, this giant complex of basketball courts, these gorgeous locker rooms, a full nutrition setup and all that stuff. And you walk through there and you're just like, oh, this is a pro facility. But everyone here is 16, 17, 18 years old. They do it for volleyball players. They do it for basketball players. It's like, what a weird thing. And I understand they were trying to occupy a space that the loopholes created, but then that space kind of closed when NIL became a thing.
1: Yep.
0: Because the G League suffered more than anyone. Absolutely. The G League was like, man, this is a great place for people to go develop, et cetera.
1: Get paid.
0: And every player was just like, well, cool. Like, the G League is cool, but I can make 12 times what I'm offered in the G League by going to Kansas. I think that was part of it. And hopefully sooner than later, we'll get an opportunity to speak with Darren Peterson, and maybe he will have some insight for us. To your point, James, maybe he's too much of an introvert to feel like he has to answer those questions. Hopefully someone asks those questions if it's not us. But at the end of the day, like, you got to give a little bit of grace to these individuals. And if you want this relationship with the Utah Jazz to move forward in a positive way, you absolutely have to give grace to those individuals. You have to let these things be water under the bridge. Even if you think he was faking those injuries at Kansas, which I don't think he was fully, but even if you think he wasn't doing everything he could to be on the floor for Kansas, if you want it to work out in Utah, you kind of just have to say, all right, well, that's how it was there. That's not how it's going to be here.
1: Yeah, I mean, like, it's the whole, you can be hypercritical when he's not your guy that you're investing in. And when, from a fan standpoint, you're emotionally investing in this guy. You're investing, you know, ticket prices and concession prices and that stuff too, but mostly emotional investment in this guy. Now that he's your guy, you have to do your best to make this work, especially if you work for the Jazz, but also as fans. Like, you have to put it in your head, like, okay, I got to give this guy a chance because he's our guy and he's so crazy talented. If he meets his potential, the sky's the limit for this team. The thing that I'll say too, going back to the introvert thing, just to prime everybody, he's going to be the best player in the Jazz at some point, if not starting next season, right? That does not mean that he's necessarily going to be the great rah-rah leader that we expect the best player on a team to be. There's going to have to be other people on the team probably that need to fill that role, and that's a puzzle for Austin Ainge to figure out. That's a puzzle for Will Hardy to figure out. I hope that they do, but I can just see now, a year or two from now, when the Jazz have high expectations again, going, well, why is it we need more from Darren Peterson? Why isn't he pumping his teammates up more? Why isn't he being more inspiring? It's like, because maybe that's not his personality. Maybe he's more Kevin Durant than LeBron James in that regard. So just to set that up here, let's have reasonable expectations for him, not just as a basketball player, but as a leader.
0: As a Jazz fan, you might love this or you might hate this from Darren Peterson. What would Kobe do is a mantra that he likes to ask himself, live by, you know, might be put on his, write it on his shoes or on a
1: Mamba
0: t-shirt.
1: Mentality.
0: Maybe he'll get it tattooed someday. Who knows? What would Kobe do is something that in a lot of cases, Utah Jazz fans are like, I don't want to hear that. I don't want to hear what would Kobe do. From a guy who now is manufacturing a chip to put on his shoulder, let's be honest. There's no real reason for anyone to be like, oh, I was the number two overall pick in any draft. I'm now mad at the world. You don't believe in me. Yeah, okay. At number two, it means people believe in you. You just aren't 6'9" and a half like the other guy, okay, like the number one guy. But we have learned to appreciate this mentality from alpha elite level players. Darren Peterson is being fueled by a fire only he and maybe the people closest to him, maybe his family, are fanning. I can't believe Washington passed over me at number one. He's not hearing, he doesn't want to listen to the conversation. Well, it kind of doesn't make the most obvious sense, but you and Trae Young in the same backcourt right now, right? When they have more front court needs in Washington. I mean, not only is AJ arguably a better overall player than you, but also he's more of a fit on that roster potentially. Darren Peterson doesn't need to hear any of that right now. Darren Peterson is just like, no, man, I'm going to prove that I'm better than him. There are a lot of guys that are going on their national programs today, and they're making the prediction that Darren Peterson will have the best career out of all of these guys. And that's really saying something given the level of talent expected in this draft. I don't think it's a stretch. I think Darren Peterson, you can make an argument in those top four, top five, top maybe 10 picks. Nobody's in a better situation than Darren Peterson right now. A lot of these guys got drafted to teams that are going to turn it on in 2 or 3 years. They're going to really put their foot down on the gas pedal in 2 or 3 years. The Utah Jazz are doing that today. The Utah Jazz are like, all right, our plan, our vision, as clunky as the execution was, has now settled into a spot where maybe we've got something special here. And that maybe is predicated largely on whether or not Darren Peterson maintains this Mamba mentality that he has decided to come public with a little bit. He said this, I love this. As clunky as the execution was, has now settled into a spot where maybe we've got something special here. And that maybe is predicated largely on whether or not Darren Peterson maintains this Mamba mentality that he has decided to come public with a little bit. He said this, I love this. Celebration stops tonight. I got drafted today, but tomorrow I'm now an NBA. He's my guy. I'm inspired by him. So I just try to think, what would Kobe do right now? He'd get drafted and move on and try to be the best possible. That's what I'm going to do. I see a guy that went number one on the screen right now. He's referring, of course, to AJ DeBonta. So I'm extra motivated. You are a blessed young man if number two is not good enough for you. But I love that.

0: if this is someone in your life, if this is your sister, if this is your boss, if this is whatever, you're going, gosh, relax, man. The $10 million contract is great. It's good enough. The number two position is great. It's good enough. We can make an argument that you're actually in a better spot. But from your pro athletes, this is the mentality you want. No, that's not good enough. I am not happy. I am not satisfied. I am not okay with that. I love that from Darren Peterson. Austin Ainge last night said they expect to see him in summer league. So the celebration for the Utah Jazz fans, or maybe you don't feel celebratory. Maybe this pick happens to some chagrin. Maybe I kind of moved past this spot mentally, but when the draft order was determined in the lottery, I was like, man, the Jazz are going to end up picking the one of the top three guys that doesn't really make a lot of intuitive sense in Utah from a knowledge, background, cultural basis standpoint. He might be the only one. I'm like, that's the one you're going to get. And by the way, I'll try to make this the last time I say it. I'll try to make this the last time I talk about it. But there will always be a part of me that wonders how hard this was for Ryan Smith to keep his hands off. I will always wonder how difficult it was for him to not see his vision through all the way to the end. And I'm making some assumptions, but I think we all infer the same thing, that his vision on some level was to have AJ DeBonta in a Jazz uniform in this draft. Now, to be fair, his vision was also to have Cooper Flagg in a Utah Jazz uniform in the last draft. And that one we knew wasn't going to be a possibility as soon as the draft lottery happened. This one was like, ooh, ooh, ooh, ooh, ooh, ooh, ooh. It can happen. And so when we get a chance to get a truthful opportunity to speak with Ryan Smith, and it probably wouldn't be on air because he has to maintain the company line and he has to say the right things. I would love at some point a truth serum conversation with Ryan Smith. How difficult was it for you to not say, go get me AJ DeBonta, whatever the cost? How difficult was it for the people in this Jazz organization to see their guy, Carlos Boozer, sitting there next to his son, his beautiful family, everyone gathered in celebratory, but not quite the right fit for the Utah Jazz? Because I will have those things in my mind forever, I probably need more from Darren Peterson even than you do. If Cam Boozer ends up being a good player, maybe even a great player, if AJ DeBonta ends up being a great player, Darren Peterson has to be greater than for me to be like, it's okay that it worked out this way. It makes sense that it worked out this way. Some of the greatest gifts are the unanswered prayers. Like, I want to feel that way about it. But I got to believe you're this billionaire who's executed all these things to not quite perfection, but to really favorable outcomes for yourself and the things you care about. And you've got, let's be honest, a pretty favorable reputation in your community compared to a lot of these other sports owners. And you're just like, man, I made this happen. I made this happen. Look what's going on with my hockey team. I'm building this world-class facility down at the Southtown Mall that's going to be a medical center. It's going to be a Jazz practice facility. We've already got the Mammoth thing up and running. People are happy that we've got an infrastructure being developed around youth sports, partially because of me. My alma mater is really, really good right now in football, which I kind of care about, but in basketball, which I really, really care about. We just produced the number one pick, and I have the number two pick. I really want to know. I really want to know how hard it was, how hard it will be for him to watch AJ DeBonta lacing it up for Washington instead of for Utah. And I fully allow for the opportunity for the fact that maybe that relationship ran its course, that on both sides of the equation, that AJ and Smith Entertainment were just like, yeah, man, we're really happy with the outcome that we had at BYU. We're really happy for you. you're really happy for us, but it's okay that this is not us forging a path forward together. Root for you, root for us, we're good. It could very much be that. I'm not sure. I don't know. But I do want to know. And Darren Peterson is now the headline for every Utah Jazz story that we have for the foreseeable future. Walker Kessler getting extended matters because you have Darren Peterson. Keontae George figuring out things won't be this year, will be next year, will matter more because you have Darren Peterson. Keontae George's role on this team is either going to change very drastically because you have Darren Peterson, or because you don't have the version of Darren Peterson that you thought you were going to get maybe in this rookie year. Keontae George's role doesn't change all that much.
1: Or maybe Will Hardy says, no, we're better with both those guys on the floor at the same time starting out in clutch time, and maybe the role is similar. But you said it last night. Spence concurred with you. Gordy, I think, concurred with you as well. It feels like Keontae is in that mold of a Jordan Clarkson, Jamal Crawford, great offensive engine off the bench more than he is great point guard, lead guard as a starter. So that could end up being the role that he needs to be in for this team to be the most successful. And you have Darren Peterson who can be your lead guard. So in that way, his role might change drastically, like you just said.
0: And by the way, respect to Keontae George for growing the way that he did this year. And it's probably uncomfortable, unfortunate. Maybe it's maddening for him that because of some rookie that we don't know what he looks like at the NBA level, now people are just like, aha, I've decided that Keontae George's role is going to be a diminished one or is going to be a different one.
1: Because this guy who hasn't played a minute of NBA basketball is way better than him all.
0: If I'm Keontae George, it would drive me absolutely up a wall to tune in to the Sean O'Connell show or the Drive with Spence Checkets and hear a bunch of like unathletic white dudes talking about how in an ideal situation, I am not your lead guard. I'm going like, what are you talking about? I averaged 24 points for you.
1: We know, Key, you were tuning into the NBA draft show last night when they said that too.
0: I mean, it would be, and this is why like the Mamba mentality, the Kobe thing matters, not just for these, like not for Darren Peterson, not just for Kobe, not for Michael Jordan on The Last Dance. Every player's got to have a little bit of this in them. Every professional athlete, every high level performer, you have to have at least a little bit of this in you. Where when you hear someone say, no, you're really good, but no, don't tell me the but. I don't want to hear the but. Do you know how much work I put in to get to where I am, where I'm at today? And then to hear you tune in, and he probably doesn't, but
1: all right, but maybe shout out to Key. We know you're listening,
0: right? When people are just like, yeah, but defensively, he's kind of a liability. It's like, oh, really? You try to guard anybody out beyond the three-point line in today's NBA while you're also working on your craft as a scorer, as a creator, as a distributor, and all those things. You really think you could be a great two-way player? Look what I have done to get myself here. If you're Keontae George, you have to have that, right? And now you have to have that times two because they brought in a guy who's a little taller, who's a little bigger, who's a little more talented, who's a little younger, who's going to get a little bit more leash.
1: His sweat probably smells better. Like we're getting to like ridiculous.
0: His hair's a little bit better, right? All these things. And now everyone, you get this shiny new toy. Toy Story 5 is out in theaters right now. The whole thing, the whole root of that franchise is there's always a shiny new object that the old reliables have to fight against. It's the whole thing. You go all the way back to Buzz Lightyear's introduction to Woody, right? And every single episode since, or every single installment since, has been some level of just like, wait, I am being neglected. I am being unappreciated because there is something new. Life is new. A new toy is out there, whatever. That's what Keontae George has to deal with right now. And I promise you, he is not just going to roll over and accept relegation to a backup role, to a sixth man role, if that's not what he has in his mind as ideal for his future. He's got a contract coming up. He and his agent want to make a case that he deserves max money on a rookie extension. He wants that. Every player wants that, right? You know how hard that is if you're a sixth man to make that case? Do you know how difficult it's going to be to tell the other teams, hey, give me a better offer sheet than what the Jazz are willing to match, because I'm a sixth man here, but when I come to your place, I'm going to be like James Harden was from OKC to Houston. Nobody's going to believe that with Keontae George, right? So the competition that's created in this franchise, Will Hardy's going to have to do a good job of managing it, but it's healthy and it's incredible. And I think it's going to give us hopefully another level of growth from Keontae. And Darren Peterson has the right mentality, because celebrate all you want last night, come into this situation now, and your teammates are going to want to help you, but one of them is also going to be coming for your throat and trying to prove that he is better than you every single day. That's what Darren Peterson is going to be up against, and that's going to cause growth from him. I'm telling you, A.J. DeBonta was the number one pick. He's in a decent situation. Cam Boozer, the number three pick. I don't actually like his situation all that much. Darren Peterson landing at number two is in a better situation than almost anybody in the draft that didn't go to the San Antonio Spurs.
1: Yeah. And I'll say this, how fun is it going to be Salt Lake City Summer League up at the Huntsman Center? We're now, 2 weeks away from that? Less than 2 weeks away from that, OC. Cannot wait to see Darren Peterson's first minutes as a Jazz man in Summer League. Hopefully, knock on wood, we get to see him play.
0: Sarah Todd going to join us next. We're getting rolling here on a Wednesday post-NBA draft. Tomorrow is when the NHL draft begins, so lots to get to. It's the Sean O'Connell Show on ESPN 700 and 92.1 FM.
2: Westwood One Sports presents this World Soccer Update. Canada can join the United States and Mexico in the knockout round on home soil. Jesse Marsh's team needs a win or draw against Switzerland, 3 Eastern in Vancouver.
3: We want to make the game difficult, right? This is our starting point with every opponent we play, is we want to make the game difficult on our opponent. We want to press them. We want to play fast. We want to play with our speed and power, and it'll be no different this game. And it'll just be about adjusting our match plan to exactly what they will present to us and how we think we can gain advantages throughout the match.
2: Meanwhile, the only real drama for Mexico tonight against Czechia will 40-year-old goalkeeper Guillermo Ochoa see the field. He's just the third player, along with Lionel Messi and Cristiano Ronaldo, to be on the roster for 6 World Cups. Ochoa is set to retire after the tournament. With this 2026 World Soccer Update, I'm Brad Heller, Westwood One Sports.
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5: Welcome back to the Sean O'Connell Show. Welcome in, Sarah Todd, NBA and Jazz Insider over at the Des News. At NBA Sarah on the old tweet machine. Sarah, welcome back to the show. How are you?
6: I'm doing great. A lot of excitement from everything that happened yesterday. I'm exhausted because I stepped off of a flight from Europe and basically went straight over to the Jazz facility for draft night. So I was exhausted yesterday, but I will get through the jet lag this week.
5: Europe for business or pleasure?
6: Yes.
5: okay.
6: Me and my husband took both of our moms on a kind of a European vacation, and we wrapped it around the fact that he had a work conference in Budapest, and so we ended the trip in Budapest, and he was there for work, but for the rest of us, it was for pleasure.
5: I love that. All right. That's the right way to do it, by the way. When somebody in the family has an official engagement, you attach everybody on, you make it a vacation. Glad you're back, and glad we get to talk to you about the Utah Jazz selecting Darren Peterson at number two. After a lot of wonder, worry, hand-wringing, speculation, it ends up being kind of the most predictable outcome in the top four-ish of this NBA draft. But most important is the Utah Jazz get the guy from Kansas who we were not so sure wanted to be in Utah. How influential was the meeting that the Jazz had with Darren Peterson and his family at his home? We learned about that pre-draft yesterday in closing this deal from the Jazz perspective.
6: Yeah, I think the Jazz went into the situation knowing that Darren was the guy that they wanted. And the trip kind of served two purposes, right? It was one, let's go and make sure that he's definitely the kind of person that we want. Like, let's get to know him a little better. Let's, you know, we've got him checked as he's the guy we want, but let's just solidify it and make sure. And then the other purpose was, while we're there, let's sell him on the Jazz. And it was a really big deal. I mean, it wasn't like they hadn't been in communication. Darren had a really good interview with the Jazz at the Combine. And it wasn't like Darren wasn't thinking, oh, I don't want to play for any certain team. It was just that, there was a chance of him being the number one pick too. And so when you meet with the team that has the number one pick and there's a possibility, you know, it wasn't strange that him or AJ weren't really working out as the top picks. You know, they know they're going to go number one and two, whatever order they end up going. But that trip to Canton, Ohio was really important because you had the entire basically Jazz brain trust. You had Austin Ainge, Avery Bradley, Danny Ainge, Justin Zanuck, and all of them were like, you know, the gesture of being like, don't worry, like, we're going to come to you. We want to come to your hometown where you're comfortable. It's on your turf. Meet your family and just sit down and talk. And that gesture really meant a lot to Darren. It meant a lot to his family. And they, you know, they totally used it as a sales pitch opportunity. You know, the Jazz, you know, Austin Ainge went in there and he was ready to tell them, like, look at how many sellouts we've had. Look at the fans that show up when the Jazz have been, you know, tanking and rebuilding. Look at how many people show up and how many people are excited that you could potentially be there with them. And this is how we're going to use you. This is what we see for the future. We're ready to win games right now. It's not like, you know, you're a top lottery pick going to a team that's still going to be, you know, rebuilding for a couple of years. We're ready to go now. Let's win some games. And it all meant a lot to Darren and to his family, and it got him really excited about it. And so he seemed really, really excited and kind of itching to get here when I talked to him last night.
5: You just, part of that answer was one of the most intriguing things about all this for me. How are we going to use you? What do we know about the Jazz vision for how to use Darren Peterson, especially in this rookie year, what it means for Keyonte George and the other guys in that backcourt? What do you think is going to happen with that?
6: Yeah, I mean, I think as far as like starting lineups and closing lineups, that sort of thing, I think that remains to be seen. But there's little context clues that we can pick up from some of the things that Austin Ainge said yesterday and from a couple of things that Darren Peterson said last night. Darren specifically said one of the things that he said about the Jazz is that he was really excited to play with Keyonte because he thought that they could have one of the most dynamic backcourts in the league with both of them on the floor. And so to me, that says that that's something that has been talked about with him so far. And I mean, I think that that's true, right? Like, whether we know that we've seen Keyonte grow on the ball and that he's become a much better distributor and a much more careful player over the last year and a half, 2 years. And we know that Darren is great with the ball in his hands. Yesterday, Austin had said that, you know, whether Darren plays at the one or two is not necessarily as important on offense because he can be a combo guard and he can be used in different ways. He's definitely going to be playing in the pick and roll and coming off screens. And there's a lot of movement in the Jazz's offense, as we know. And so that's going to stay the same. Where you see kind of who the point guard is more like on defense, who's going to be guarding the guy with the ball. And Darren Peterson is a defensive guy. And so I think that's where we're going to see him kind of take on more of the like lead role responsibilities is on the defensive end.
5: Will Hardy and really everyone in this organization has been pretty clear about the fact that they want to improve defensively. They want to end up maybe being one of the top defensive teams in the league. And I think you already partially answered this, but how much of drafting Darren Peterson had to do with him being a great two-way player, had to do with him being a good defender?
6: Yeah, I mean, frankly, I think that we would all kind of be rolling our eyes and kind of, you know, looking a little sideways if the Jazz were to go get another player who kind of didn't have a defensive profile, right? Like if you bring in another guard or a wing who can't play defense, then that would be a big problem. And yes, the Jazz want to be better defensively and they want to be a good defensive team, but my God, that's a long way away from what we've seen the last few years. And so Darren Peterson is not going to fix things all on his own. Yes, he definitely gives the Jazz, you know, kind of a point of attack defender that they haven't really had the last few years. But there's a lot of work to be done, you know, across the roster. You're going to need Keyonte George to step up even more on that side. We need to see Ace Bailey develop and be able to use his tools. And I think that's going to come with time with him. If Walker is here, we need him to step up even more than what we've seen from him, you know, in his first couple of seasons. And you know, Lowry also, like, everybody needs to step up. And in my brain, I'm like, part of me thinks, well, the last few years, we certainly haven't seen guys trying their hardest, right? Like, they can certainly do more than they have. I think that the motivation to try your absolute best and kind of play that dogged defense when you're on a tanking team, that's really, really difficult.

0: listening to. But is this something that eventually is going to get done between Walker Kessler and the Jazz?
1: I mean, I feel like eventually it'll get done. I mean, like this is the way that this probably was always going to go. This was, you know, the Jazz are going to offer a number. You know, they were almost always going to be like, no, we want more. And then you go back and you negotiate. It's probably going to end up somewhere in the middle. You know, the Jazz might move up a little bit more. They're definitely not going to move up to exactly where Walker's, you know, agent and everybody wants him to be. So I think this is just how these conversations are going to go. I think there's a little bit more of a highlight on it because it's Walker, because the Jazz have already been spurned by restricted free agents before in the past. And so there's a little bit more of a spotlight on the situation than maybe normally would happen. But this is kind of how those conversations go. And it's an interesting one. And it's interesting to kind of think about who has the leverage in these conversations and for what reasons. Also, let's definitely not forget that the person negotiating this is Aaron Mintz, who's Walker's agent. He's also the agent for Trae Young, who got him what looks like a lot more money than Sarah Todd thinks he deserves. but this is how it goes, right? Like the Jazz say a number, the agents say no, then they go back to the board. Like that's how it's going to go. I think this is going to be resolved. You know, Walker came out on social media and kind of wanted to clear the air. And it's the same thing that I always say to everyone. Like when you hear, you know, Walker turned down the money. Well, it's not Walker walking into a room and saying, I don't want to be here. Give me more. You know, it's the agents that are working on this. And like Walker wants to be here. He wants to feel like he's being treated fairly. And, you know, we'll see where it all ends up.
0: What number is Darren Peterson going to wear for the Utah Jazz?
1: Yeah, I was just actually looking through some of this. So Darren wants number 22. Currently, Kyle Filipowski wears number 22. Kyle Filipowski wore 22 in high school. He also wore a couple of other numbers, depending on where he was playing in high school. But Kyle also wore number 30 at Duke. 30 was currently being worn by Yusuf Nurkic. So if Nurk doesn't re-sign, then 30 would be available. And so there's a little bit of negotiating room there. Darren Peterson's backup number would be number 8, but Isaiah Collier is wearing number 8. And Isaiah Collier kind of he gave up that number to Patty Mills and then had to wait until Patty Mills left to get the number 8 back. But I feel like there's probably a negotiation that can happen that could lead to Darren wearing 22.
0: Interesting. He's a big Kobe guy. Why is 24 not an option for him?
1: Yeah, I mean, I think that a lot of Kobe people kind of more associate the 8 with him than the 24. That seems like, I don't know, I see more 8 Kobe jerseys than I do anything else. I know Darren just got a Kobe tattoo. I haven't seen the tattoo, and so I'm wondering, like, is the Kobe tattoo with him in an 8 jersey? And so maybe that just feels more significant. That's kind of just playing in my mind, like, maybe that's why the 8 is there. But I think, you know, this happens all the time in the NBA when, like, new guys show up to a team. There are negotiations of all sorts that happen, whether it's, you know, offering money, offering other things. And so I think that you can probably get something ironed out between Darren and Filipowski.
0: Darren also signed a big endorsement deal, an extension with Adidas. He's going to get his own shoe, it looks like. Do we have any insight as to how involved he will be with that process?
1: I'm not sure exactly how involved he's going to be with the process. I think that a lot of times, like with these shoe deals, like the being involved in the creative process usually is just about how involved the player wants to be, right? If they have a big enough profile and like a big enough name, and Darren Peterson, you know, for all intents and purposes was, you know, a number one prospect. And so that's a huge profile, and he's going to, you know, get a signature shoe. That makes a lot of sense, I think, from my point of view. But if he wants to just say like, oh yeah, you know, check on a piece of paper when they kind of show him options and colorways and say like, yeah, I like that. Or no, I want this color over here. Can we switch that? It could be as simple as that. And like saying yes to something when it's presented in front of him. And it

0: could also be, you know, involved with him saying what types of colors he wants, or, you know, kind of the profile of the shoe and how it looks. But I think that that really depends on how much the player wants to be involved and how creative they are. And I don't really know that much about Darren Peterson's creativity at this point. So we'll see.
1: Unfair question time. What do we need to get out of Darren Peterson in the next, I'll say, 3 years for us to look back and say, all right, he was justified at number two?
0: Yeah, that's, you know, because I think when we go into the draft, right, like there's all of these really, really high expectations and feelings. Like, you want the guy who was going to go number one or number two, you want them to be a future multi-time all-star with MVP potential, right? Like, that's all kind of ceiling talk. And what makes a lot of sense is, I mean, if he were to get anywhere near all-star level, then absolutely 100% success, great pick, good job. But I think that if you have just a efficient and really important starter who is impactful and helps winning, then that is what you paid for. That's what you tanked for. That's why you wanted him. That's what you want to get out of him. And so obviously kind of the sky is the limit things that you look towards, the possible MVP, the possible multi-time all-star stuff. Like, yes, all of that would be great. But what you really, really are wanting from a top guy is just that they help you win.
1: And now it is time to win for this Utah Jazz basketball team. What a special season is coming here, Sarah, where you're actually going to be covering a team that's trying to win basketball games.
0: I can't believe it. Honestly, I'll believe it when I see it. The years have blended together. So, OC, I'll give me some winning basketball to watch. I will take it.
1: Well, we all look forward to it. Appreciate your coverage on all this stuff. Appreciate your time today. Get some rest and get rid of that jet lag, and we'll chat again soon, all right?
0: Thanks a lot. Talk soon.
1: Sarah Todd over at the Deseret News at NBA Sarah on Twitter. Darren Peterson, number two to the Utah Jazz. And you know what? I want to talk about this shoe deal. It's the Sean O'Connell Show on ESPN 700 and 92.1 FM.
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2: 71 days till kickoff for Utah football. 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

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Don't let the fun stuff get lost as you're sweating it out and wringing hands about, did we pick the right guy? I wish we had AJ DeBonsa. I would have gone Cam Boozer. I really like Darren Peterson, but he's going to like Utah. Here's a fun storyline for you. Darren Peterson, concurrent with his number two position in the NBA draft last night, signs an extension with Adidas. Famously, he became one of the first high school athletes with a real NIL deal. He signed with Adidas in high school. He extended that through his freshman year at Kansas. And now he signs what is reported to be, we don't have exact numbers yet, but they're saying this will be a top five most lucrative rookie shoe deal in NBA history. Sounds really good. That's a sexy headline. Top five shoe deal in rookie NBA history. What does that actually mean from a number standpoint as we await the official report? Zion Williamson still holds the distinction of the most lucrative rookie contract before he ever played a game in the NBA. Obviously, he was a sensation in the collegiate ranks. Zion Williamson signed a 5-year, $75 million deal with Jordan Brand. LeBron James's first deal, again, before playing in the NBA, 7 years, $90 million with Nike. He actually chose Nike over a $25 million increase in the offer by Reebok because he wanted to be with Nike. And I think it's worked out quite nicely for LeBron. He's got his own shoe line. He's got a lifetime deal with Nike. He's flirting with several $100 million over the course of that deal. Kevin Durant, 7 years, $60 million with Nike. He also turned down a larger offer from Adidas to stay with Nike. And now Darren Peterson.

0: person jumps into this top five. No official numbers yet, but that's what we're talking about here. So a guy whose rookie NBA deal is going to pay him about $10 million the first year, about $11 million the second year, and keep going up from there, is also getting more than that average annual value from this shoe deal. And he already got money from Adidas. And by the way, as a Utah fan, as a University of Utah fan, this means that whatever Darren Peterson shoes, they can come in a University of Utah colorway and you can wear them to Rice-Eccles Stadium and have it match the whole thing. Because we're all going to have to get used to wearing the three stripes if and when they become Utah's official apparel partner. Red and white. Not bad. I didn't like the mock-ups, the first mock-ups that we saw of Utah potential Adidas. They looked too Nebraska for me.
1: I feel like, were those official mock-ups, no, or was that a guy doing AI design or whatever?
0: Correct.
1: That's what I thought it was. Okay.
0: But like,
1: still not great.
0: And look, we're not going to get any official mock-ups for 9 months. Because the Under Armour deal goes through next summer.
1: Yeah, so when the last baseball
0: when
1: season.
0: The last baseball game is played,
1: or softball, whatever.
0: Or whatever it is, whoever gets further, that's when we're gonna be like, okay, this is what Utah might look like in Adidas.
1: Yeah. And the one thing, I don't know if you saw, you scrolled down a little bit, because someone in that tweet that you sent out, hey, what do you think of these Utah fans? The first one he showed that this guy made had the different color collar compared to the rest of the jersey, which I didn't love. I liked the red collar on the black jersey. I didn't really like the other ones. He changed it because someone said, I would prefer if the collars were the same colors as the rest of the jersey. So here you go. That looked a lot better. I think it changed the Nebraska. Other people said they're a little too Rutgers for me, and I saw that too. I think that having the same color collar worked a little bit better on those on that guy's mock-ups there. But yeah, I still hope that they look better than either of those two versions. We'll see.
0: Darren Peterson, I hope that you have some level of creative control here with Adidas. We need, desperately, we need a signature shoe that's cool.
1: Yeah.
0: Jordan brand has been out for a long time, right? Jordan makes a bunch of great ones. None of the newer models are great. The LeBrons are very, very hit and miss. There's some awesome ones. Most of them kind of suck. I think the same is true of Kobe's. I'm not a big Kobe's guy. I know a lot of people are. I actually like the Devin Booker shoes. I think he's got some great style. They've done some great collabs on the books.
1: Dame Lillard's are pretty good too, right?
0: Lillard's are cool. Donovan Mitchell's had their moment, but they were very much like cool if you wanted to play basketball in them.
1: Yeah.
0: Not great shoes to just wear, not good streetwear shoes,
1: which is why Jordans will always be number one, because they are look good with a suit, look good playing, look good just walking around. I may have told this story on the Air before. T-Max were my favorite shoe.
0: All right.
1: In like middle school.
0: Yeah.
1: I wore, and those were very much, don't really go with anything unless you're playing basketball. Yeah.
0: Same with Kevin Durant's.
1: Yeah.
0: The Durant shoes suck to wear.
1: Yeah. I wore I had the bright red, I think they were T-Mac 3s, and I wore them at school because I thought the shoes were cool. I got nice clown shoes remarks all the time because they did not look good unless you're playing basketball.
0: You also probably had really big feet.
1: Maybe back then. They haven't really grown since back then.
0: Well, that happens to all of us, right? You hit middle school and your feet are gigantic and then your body slowly grows into them.
1: So yeah, it you're right. Like the best basketball shoe looks good with anything you're wearing.
0: We need that. All right. That's going to be, if he could make this happen to where there's a great Adidas streetwear shoe out of this deal, I give you like an extra 5% on your field goal percentage. As a player, I'm going to like you better if you give us a great shoe.

0: All right. There's a problem that exists right now in this Salt Lake Valley, right? We have like a summertime smoke inversion. All this heat is being trapped in by the fires, by the smoke from the fires. 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Tell them OC sent you. Hour number three begins with Adrian Denny. We go between the pipes to talk about a Utah Mammoth offseason where tomorrow the NHL draft and Friday the NHL draft will see the Utah Mammoth picking. They got, what, seven picks in this draft? Something crazy. We'll talk about it with Adrian Denny. It's the Sean O'Connell Show on ESPN 700 and 92.1 FM.
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7: Some sneaky big headlines in the NHL this week. We go between the pipes with Adrian Denny to talk about all of them, but especially a Utah Mammoth draft. Well, not just the Utah Mammoth draft, the NHL draft, where the Utah Mammoth will be picking, of course. Between the Pipes, brought to you by Aladdin Industries, Valley Plumbing, Heating, and Cooling. Rob from Valley is going to be joining us here in about 20 minutes, by the way. Adrian, how are you?
8: What's up, OC? Welcome to draft week.
7: Yeah, draft week in the NBA. Utah Jazz make a splash. Darren Peterson, number two last night. The Utah Mammoth not holding on to a lottery pick, not holding on to a top five pick like we grew accustomed to, but they will have some picks in this upcoming NHL draft. And it's really interesting, the juxtaposition of, like, when your team has a super high draft pick, you pay more attention to the scouting process. You're going over the mocks. You're looking at the draft boards. You're saying, aha, I want Cam Boozer. I want AJ DeBonta. I want Darren Peterson. No, I'm going to go outlier. I want Caleb Wilson. In the hockey world, we're already a little bit less familiar with these prospects because they come from so many different leagues, so many different places, kind of harder to see them. Also, the gap between when you draft them and when you see them on NHL ice is usually a lot more significant. But this is a Utah Mammoth franchise holding on to a first-round pick, so we got to get on this bandwagon now.
8: Bill Armstrong told his scouts, he's like, hey, guys, saved this for you. We traded 3 second-rounders for Mackenzie Weegar, but got the first round pick for you. And OC, if you want to look in the neighborhood, Nick Schmaltz was taken 20th overall. Kyler Yamamoto was a first round pick. He was taken 22nd overall. Ian Cole was taken 18th overall. So this is, you know, first round guys play in the NHL, and it comes down to your scouting and identifying. And, you know, Bill Armstrong's a scout at heart. Like, if he was going to pick a department of the, you know, the Mammoth Ice Center to go hang with, it's going to be with the scouts. He stopped coaching. He stopped coaching in the minor leagues to take a part-time pro scouting job. Like, the guy is obsessed with it and became a director of amateur scouting and assistant general manager over, you know, drafts for the St. Louis Blues, where they took guys like Tage Thompson, you know, in the neighborhood of 19, a guy that was talked about at the trade deadline last year, Robert Thomas, same thing. So you do get good players, in the neighborhood of 19, and we'll be waiting for it, coming up. It's going to move a little faster this year. Last year, the first round was like, oh man, it was like 4 hours ish. So I think they want to expedite that, this year and push it along, so we won't have to wait as long to get to 19.

0: It's a Friday night, after all.
1: Where do you think they're going to go positionally?
0: You know what?
1: Maybe that's the wrong way to ask the question because, you know, a lot of times when you get down into that 15-plus range, we're talking about positional need rather than best player available, but that might not be the case in this year's draft. It might not be the case with the Mammoth philosophy, but I guess it still stands. What is the most likely outcome in terms of a positional pick?
0: Yeah, they always say best player available. I think the best player available is going to be a forward. You know, there's a couple of names to watch for that we've been looking at. One of them is a kid named Ilya Morozov, who's still 17 years old, played his 17-year-old year at Miami of Ohio. He's a Russian, but he's a big kid, 6'3", kind of falls into the profile of the big bodies that Bill Armstrong has drafted. There's another kid, listen for the name, Adam Novotny, who also fits the profile, played last year in the Ontario Hockey League, where he led the Peterborough Petes in scoring, but he's Czechian, so that, you know, that's something we're familiar with, right, with Karel Vemelka and Vitek Vanacek, but, you know, just kind of another big body, a big forward. But I think as you look at players that are available where Utah's going to be drafting 19th, it sounds like, you know, forwards is what it's going to be on. And NOC, you know, that's if they keep the pick. There's always the possibility that Trader Bill could wheel and deal something for us on draft night or even leading up to it. Remember, this was the Wednesday last year, 48 hours before the draft, where the Mammoth got J.J. Paterka last year. So that came in advance of the draft. So we'll see. You've got it. The scouts are chomping at the bit to get their boys taken, and Bill Armstrong is dangling it as something to maybe get a player who can play now and improve the roster going into next season.
1: What do you think is more likely, trading the pick or keeping the pick and selecting someone?
0: I think just from a percentage standpoint, keeping the pick, right? Because, you know, as you've seen that this week, OC, and we've been talking about, you know, the free agency, you know, field that's going to be there on July 1st. It's not especially deep. And, you know, you got a lot of teams trying to improve their roster by taking big swings and making trades. And the Mammoth and Bill Armstrong have been willing to do that, but they're going to step back when things get a little high. And this might be a week where, you know, it's going to take a little more to get a deal done.
1: Adrian Denny for Between the Pipes here on the Sean O'Connell Show, brought to you by Land Industries and Valley Plumbing, Heating and Cooling. Some interesting stories around the NHL, not all of them directly related to the Mammoth, but almost all of them indirectly related to the Mammoth. And one of the most interesting ones is the Edmonton Oilers, who are still, I think, one of the teams to beat in the West. They moved on from Knobloch as their coach. and the hire they made is not without controversy here. I wanted your thoughts on the fact that, you know, they've decided to kind of skirt traditional reasoning in Edmonton, and they bring in Babcock. They bring in Mike Babcock, who was his last head coaching position was in Columbus, where he was canned previous to the season for sort of bizarre relationships, behaviors, communications, insistence on things from his players. And the NHL had to do a little investigation into that situation before they approved his hire in Edmonton. You've got two of the best players in the NHL, maybe the best player in the NHL, with time running out in Edmonton. Is this the right coach?
0: It's their 10th coach in 14 years. And this took the NHL conducting an investigation from what you mentioned, the bizarre behavior, however it happened, looking, you know, wanting to inquire. I don't know what happened other than on spitting chiclets. they said Mike Babcock was asking to look at players' pictures on their phones to learn more about them. And then other reports said there was that, and then there were some other things, and in the end, he ends up being the shortest tenured head coach in NHL history. That was 4 years after he got fired by the Toronto Maple Leafs, and some stuff came out about, you know, how he handled Mitch Marner as a young kid, and you don't want to say bullying, but that's I think the first word that comes to my mind. He's an old school guy. He's got his way of doing business. If you saw his press conference yesterday, there wasn't any kind of remorse for, it's a different era now. Maybe we should do things a little differently. There wasn't really any of that. It was, well, my wife told me that, let's get out of here. Let's go back to retirement. And then he kind of threw the staff under the bus. He's like, it was clear our staff wasn't in alignment. Let
1: me ask you this, because in other leagues, right, especially the NBA, and I know the NHL and the NBA are pretty far apart in terms of like player influence, but are we at it in era of the NHL now where if you're hiring somebody in Edmonton, you're going to Connor McDavid and Leon Draisaitl and maybe a couple of those guys, and you're saying, hey, we're thinking about bringing in Mike Babcock. How do you feel about this as the best player on this franchise? How do you feel about this as the captains here? How do you feel about this? And then if that question even happens, are they able to veto? If LeBron James, you tell LeBron James you're hiring PJ Carlissimo or whatever, he's going to be like, no. I don't know if anyone in the NHL, I don't know if the culture of the NHL even allows those conversations.
0: Can you imagine LeBron James and PJ Carlissimo? Well, that's the weirdest thing, OC, is before any of this even happened, they apparently set up a meeting with Mike Babcock and Connor McDavid and Leon Draisaitl. And I think Ryan Nugent Hopkins, their longest tenured player, was there too. And they're like, yeah, we want this guy. This is what we need. We want to be held accountable. And it's like,
1: show me your phone.
0: Like, you just had the nicest guy in the world, Chris Knobloch, as your head coach. And you had the world. Like, can you guys not handle yourselves? Like, what? Why is players that have been in the league for a decade, do you need to bring in a 63-year-old man who hasn't gotten out of the first round of the playoffs since 2013?
1: And who may or may not bully his players.
0: Who doesn't have a great reputation on the people and culture side of the building, as we call HR these days.
1: Interesting.
0: So, like, you had a great man, you had a great person. Why all of a sudden do you want to, who on earth, OC, goes into the CEO and says, we need our boss to be a little harder on us? Like, for me, it just goes back to everything that's transpired in Edmonton over, you know, the last decade plus, which is just, okay, glad it's you, not us.
1: It has been an incredible week for the Tkachuk family. Keith Tkachuk finds out he's going into the NHL Hall of Fame, and Brady Tkachuk traded to go play in Florida with his brother, Matthew. He has since said the trade wasn't about joining Matthew necessarily, but he was excited to go and be part of a Florida franchise that, after, I'll call it a gap year, right? Because they had those three incredible postseason runs back to back to back. This year, some injuries and some fatigue potentially kind of take you out of it. Now, you get the Tkachuk brothers teaming up. You get all of what you had for the most part in Florida coming back. I mean, even without this move, I think they were going to be a serious factor in the East. And now with this, how much does it change their prospects?
0: Yeah, it's right back where they wanted to be, as you said, after that quote unquote gap year, which is a great way to put it. Sam Bennett, Matthew Tkachuk, and Brady Tkachuk on a line together. Talk about crash and burn. And, you know, we saw the guys, the Tkachuks at, you know, at the Olympics and at the Four Nations, and, you know, back if you're back together. I mean, if you're
1: doing that in international competition, that's usually a little friendlier. Yeah. I cannot wait to see the chaos of these two on the same ice in the NHL.

0: Can you wait until they play Tampa Bay?
1: It's going to be awesome.
0: Can we get that three times in the preseason like we usually do?
1: Do you like the move?
0: I love it for Florida. I mean, you're not going to not do it.
1: Yeah.
0: Like, you had the capital, the three first rounders and the second rounder that they traded out. Of course, you're going to make the deal. And earlier in the day, they made another trade that got him some more draft picks. And you're like, oh, yeah, when are they going to trade those? And didn't expect it to be 4 hours later. It's always something, OC. And, you know, for a general manager, it's a tough situation to be in when you have a guy like Quinn Hughes and a guy like Brady Tkachuk and a guy like Dylan Larkin in Detroit that's like, I don't want to be here. And as a GM, you got the responsibility to answer to ownership and answer to your fans. Was this the best possible move at the best possible time that you could have made? And you've heard that after coming back from the Olympics, it was kind of a different ball game for Brady Tkachuk, who was the captain of Ottawa, in their locker room, kind of a different vibe. And he had 2 years left on his deal, and they felt like, I guess, with the noise that there was, you know, last 2 months with him going on their podcast that him and his brother do, and some stuff was said, and their dad was involved. But OC, I look at these trades. I'm like, if you're going to trade your captain, Brady Tkachuk, if you're going to trade the best D-man in the NHL, Quinn Hughes, it better be for the best possible return you can get. I struggle with three first rounders and a second round for your franchise player saying you couldn't have done a little better than that. And I know he gave him the four team list that he could be traded to because he had the no trade clause, and comes out Florida's the only team he wanted to go to. But yeah, for heaven's sakes, like, you couldn't pull a player
1: from, yeah,
0: Florida. Like, I think Vancouver did okay in the Quinn Hughes deal, and Steve Yzerman in Detroit with Dylan Larkin, same thing, wanting to be traded. It's gonna be a little tougher. Like, sure. The power of negotiation and the time that you have, I just feel like in a lot of these situations that it's rushed and it's rammed through just to get it over with, when you can look at Detroit just kind of sitting back, and I think they will get the best return of anybody that makes a trade of a Team USA Olympian who doesn't want to play in Canada and has had enough of being in Detroit.
1: Last thing before I let you go, the NHL exploring expansion again. Austin and Houston, apparently the target markets for it. More the merrier. I love it. I don't know how you're going to divide up. Someone's got to move, right, from west to east or east to west.
0: So that'd give you 33 teams. So you're putting one. I mean.
1: So maybe one or the other.
0: Putting 17, and then maybe Atlanta is ready to go by then. Gary Bettman saying yesterday Atlanta and Arizona were not quite as far along in the process, yeah, as Houston and Austin. And maybe by the time you get to the point that you're ready to add that, maybe they are. So that brings you to 34, which would be the most of any major pro league.
1: That's right. Austin is kind of a growing metropolis. Cool town. Houston, I don't see hockey working in Houston. I know that people probably didn't see hockey working in Salt Lake, but Houston's got a lot of options already.
0: I like how they're pitting the two cities against each other with the same ownership group. Have we ever seen that before? Like, somebody's feelings are going to be hurt here, especially if it's Houston, who's been kind of, you know, the next expansion team for the last 5 years. And Austin comes out of nowhere. Gary Bettman said, you know, we're talking about Houston, and then we started talking about Austin. So, you know, they've got MLS, they've got the University of Texas. It's booming. Like, all of Texas, I think, is booming as far as population growth. But a lot of transplants in Austin, probably more so than Houston, but it'll be interesting to see how they come up with this. But pitting the two markets together with the same owner is not something we've seen before.
1: I think Austin, it makes more sense because, like you said, transplants, there's a lot of new people in Austin, there's a lot of

0: Beltman and Austin, and when you're asking for a new franchise, a totally expansion franchise, right? It's a lot easier if you're also new, right? To jump on that bandwagon together. So I like it.
1: I've been at Minute Maid Park, Enron Field, whatever their naming rights partner is today. can't tell you off the top of my head, but I was there, man, several times when the Astros were rebuilding 2009 through 2010. There wasn't a lot of people there. And I remember, you know, when the Rockets have struggled, you know, remember back at the old Summit with the red and yellow seats? Wow. And the Jazz would go in there, and if the Rockets weren't, you know, cranking with Kenny Smith and Hakeem the Dream, like, there was a lot of red and yellow showing. Kind of reminds you of Atlanta, honestly, as we talk it out. But those are kind of my memories of if a team in Houston isn't quite, laying it down.
0: That's Between the Pipes. Adrian Denny, brought to you by Aladdin Industries, your Utah Velux Skylights dealer, and Valley Plumbing, Heating, and Cooling, who also sponsors the Daily Dump, which comes up next. Rob will be here in studio telling us about the latest from Valley. It's the Sean O'Connell Show on ESPN 700 and 92.1 FM.
2: Westwood One Sports presents this World Soccer Update. Through six matches in the group stage, the three hosts have a combined 5 wins and 1 draw. The U.S. and Mexico have already won their groups, and Canada can do the same today, about an hour from now, with a win or draw against Switzerland. Here's head coach Jesse Marsh.
3: This is where I expected us to be, and especially when we drew Switzerland, we thought, okay, like, let's position ourselves to make sure that we are competing for our goal to stay in Vancouver in that last match. And so we're here, and we're going to be ready for it.
2: Meanwhile, in Group C, Brazil and Morocco are tied at the top, 4 points each. Both will play at 6 Eastern. Brazil, Scotland in Miami, Morocco and Haiti in Atlanta. Even with a loss, Brazil could still advance to the round of 32. With this 2026 World Soccer Update, I'm Brad Heller, Westwood One Sports.
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1: 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Let's catch up on today's biggest headlines in the Daily News Dump, where we flush out the biggest stories of the day on the Sean O'Connell Show and Utah's number one sports talk, ESPN 700 and 92.1 FM. 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
2: Daily Dump is brought to you every day by Valley Plumbing, Heating, and Cooling. Rob from Valley is here in studio with us. We'll get to some sports stories with him. Now is the tis the season for not necessarily heating, but man, cooling. Oh, yeah. I'm dealing with it in my house. I know that other our listeners out here, this heat wave, you know, you got the smoke holding in all this hot air. And by the way, your filters are clogging up like crazy when you're pumping this dirty air into your house. So lots to talk about on the cooling front. Rob, how are you?
3: I'm doing fantastic. How you doing?
2: Doing all right.
3: Good, good. Yeah, it's crazy right now, isn't it? With all the stuff in the air and hot and muggy.
2: Yeah, it's odd. And I was telling you this during the break. My, you know, we got a regular home, regular air conditioner. It's always done a good job. We got a lot of windows in the house. So, you know, on the hottest of hot days, you got to make sure all the blinds are down and things like that so your air conditioner can keep up. And my wife and I were talking and we're noticing like either the air conditioner's not working quite as efficiently as it was last year, but like we're running it all day and you set it at whatever 72 in the house and you look at it, it's like, oh, can't keep up. We're at 74, we're at 75. And I'm like, I wonder why this is happening. I clean the filter, I make sure the vents are open. But I mean,
3: yeah,
2: you're the expert.
3: It, you know, it happens and a lot of things can happen. Obviously the filter is the number one thing. Make sure that filter's in good shape. There is different ratings of filters, so make sure that you're keeping with the same kind and make sure that's clean. But regardless of the filter, your system can get dirty, even through the filter, even with replacing it. That's why we do the cleanings every year. You know, we go out twice a year and make sure everything's clean. You know, if that fan that's pushing all that cold air, if it's building up with a lot of dust and grime and stuff like that that's all over your house, it's pumping harder and harder and harder and pushing less and less air. So that's why, one of the reasons why it's so important to check that, you know, while we're checking it and while we're cleaning it, we're checking refrigerant levels, things like that. Because if your refrigerant level's low, you're not going to cool as well as you should. You know, plus you've got those big noisy things outside of your house, those compressors, they can get clogged up with, you know, those cotton stuff that's flying all around. It's just like your radiator for your car. If that thing is completely caked with mud, it's not going to cool it down like it should.
2: So might be time for me to get the truck with the duck out to my house and just check on these things, because heaven knows I'm not going to figure it out myself. But that's why Valley's so great, because if you got a plumbing issue, if you've got a vent or drain cleaning issue, they can kind of handle it all.
3: Yep.
2: And more stuff coming from the truck with the duck. I wanted to ask you, the Jazz drafted number two last night. They get the guy from Kansas, Darren Peterson. We all wondered if it was going to be A.J. DeBonta, if Washington would pass on him. No. Cam Boozer's sitting there available, but everyone thought he was maybe number three. But I don't know. The Darren Peterson thing felt like a coin flip for a while. The more people we talked to was like, okay, this is what's going to happen, and I think it's going to be a good outcome for the Jazz. But as a fan, what do you think?
3: I'm just hoping they win. You know, I'm hoping that finally
2: they try to win now.
3: Yeah. I mean, because it's been well known. I mean, we heard it before the season even started last year. That it was like, hey, this isn't going to be a good year.
2: Right.
3: You know, I mean, come on. Let's hope that this year is finally the year that they're going to play their players, that they're going to actually make a go at it. I really hope so.
2: That's what we expect. And we've talked about this before. As a business owner, if you don't put your best foot forward,
3: yeah,
2: nobody's calling you anymore.
3: Correct.
2: We're suckers for our sports, because even though we knew that the Utah Jazz weren't going to be trying, people are still buying their tickets. They're renewing the season tickets. They're showing up. They're buying the gear, that kind of stuff. My hope is, like yours, that they turn it back on.
3: And, I mean, we don't get that privilege of saying, hey, guys, let's just be really bad this year, really so bad that everybody comes to us, all the best players and then all the best plumbers and

0: and HVAC guys, and we're going to be better. Obviously, if we suck, we're going to be out of business.
1: Yeah,
0: it'd be nice, but I hope it was worth it.
1: Well, how's the summer going? Because it has been a really interesting year already, with, you know, kind of staying cool and then getting hot real fast. I imagine the phone's ringing off the hook.
0: And we're seeing it where it cools down. Everybody is relaxed. Everyone's like, oh, it's great. It's 70 degrees. And, you know, and then all of a sudden the very next day it's 85 and everybody's calling everywhere, you know, and it's not every company out there is just booked solid because everybody all of a sudden realized. So on those slow days, on those 70 degree days, that's when you should be calling in, because there's plenty of availability. There's plenty of, room for us to be able to get out there, get things fixed. So when it does get 85, 90 degrees, you're not freaking out because it's so hot.
1: Get on the phone on an easy day, on a cool day. Make sure your system is working. That's what I need to do. That's what you need to do. And if you handle the maintenance, right, daily checkups or the monthly or the yearly, twice a year, whatever, that's going to save you on the cost of replacing the whole system later.
0: Yeah. Plus, you know, if we notice that your system is so far gone during those times, those what we call shoulder seasons, we're able to give you some options then and say, hey, look, this is probably going to give you a year, maybe 2 years. It's something to start considering. You can work on that now and not when it's worst case scenario.
1: 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Valley Plumbing, Heating, and Cooling. You can go to valleyplumbing.com. You don't even have to get on the phone. You can make an appointment right there. The chat feature is really great. It's incredibly efficient. And they'll get out there as soon as they can. They'll do the work quickly. They'll give you a no frills, no craziness, no hidden cost type quote. They'll get it done, get in, get out, and you can go about your business doing the things that you actually know how to do. Because, man, plumbing especially is one of those things. We all wish we could DIY, but then you start messing around with it. Next thing you know, drywall damage, you flooded, you got to pull up the carpet, all that kind of stuff.
0: And five trips to Lowe's or Home Depot, yes, or, you know, and you're all of a sudden you're spending thousands of dollars on something that could have been fixed real quick just by giving us a call.
1: What's the number for people to get a hold of you?
0: You can always call us at 801-341-4222 or go online at www.valleyplumbinghvac.com.
1: That's Rob, the brains behind the operation. And by the way, when I say brains behind the operation, plumber by trade, advances and expands the business to HVAC. And instead of just letting the HVAC guys handle it, he's like, I need to know all of these systems inside out. You're going back to school.
0: It's sad because we made a strong stance within our company that if you work for us, because you have to be licensed, everybody goes to school that's working for us that's doing these trades, whether it's plumbing or HVAC. They will be going to school to get their license. If not, they're not working for us. So we take it very seriously. I've had many conversations with many guys that, hey, you've got to do this. And it's funny because now I'm the one having that conversation with myself going, well, I guess I'm going to have to do this. And I'll be honest, I'm not very disciplined when it comes to going to school. So it's going to be an interesting one.
1: Well, you know what, though? 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It shows a level of integrity in the business because you're the coach. You're the owner. You're the boss. How could you expect something from your employees that you don't expect from yourself?
0: That is true. And that's what I'm hoping. And I just hope I pass it.
1: You'll pass. Give them a call. 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They've got everything you need to fix the drains, to make sure that the water pressure is all right. If that water heater, maybe you want to go tankless, give them a call. They can give you quotes. They can get out there. But don't wait until your house is burning up on the HVAC stuff. Give them a call now and get it taken care of. Thanks for coming in, Rob.
0: Hey, thank you for having me.
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2: Why'd I go to the doctor? Working on the farm, my heart kept skipping a beat. I didn't think much of it, but my daughters made me get checked out. 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
5: 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BYU's Richie Saunders is projected to be selected early on tonight. 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
1: All right, a continuation of the Daily Dump here. an assortment of sports stories, including one that will affect the Utah Jazz, who drafted Darren Peterson number 2 overall last night, adding him to a roster that we think will still include Walker Kessler, who's in a bit of a contract dispute with the team right now. Jaren Jackson Jr., obviously. Lauri Markkanen, Keyonte George, the supporting cast that surround those guys. You start to look at it, you start to project, could be a formidable starting lineup and maybe top 6, top 7 for the Utah Jazz. Well, the Los Angeles Lakers had some business to attend to themselves. Shams Charania and several other outlets reporting that Austin Reeves, who has emerged as a star for the Lakers, will sign a 4-year, $185 million max contract to return to the franchise. It's got a player option on the final season, which is 2029-2030. He had declined his player option, which was at $14.9 million, to make this new deal happen. So big for Austin Reeves, obviously. I'm not a math whiz, but 4 years, 185 is better than $15 million a year.

0: Yeah, the old deal or no deal, Howie Mandel. You made a good deal. Yeah, that obviously works out great for him. And I think what you might be alluding to, maybe this takes the Lakers out of the running to give Walker Kessler a bigger offer sheet than what the Jazz are willing to offer, which right now, according to Tim McMahon, said it on Spence's show, then wrote about it on ESPN.com, 5 years, 140. Lakers seemed like an obvious fit. Like, hey, yeah, we'll throw some money at Walker Kessler. Maybe they won't be able to now.
1: None of this happens in a vacuum. Austin Reeves was maybe going to get some interest from places like Detroit, it sounds like. And so the Lakers...
0: He was going to get this money this is probably a max contract. He was going to get this money from somewhere else for sure if the Lakers didn't give it to him.
1: So at the end of the day, right, it seems like this huge inflated salary, but it's the market price. This is what you have to pay in order to retain players of this ilk and this caliber in today's NBA. And the salary cap adjusts accordingly. Driving in this morning, I was listening to, the Giannis fallout with him potentially going to Boston. He ends up in Miami, right? Jaylen Brown was the player that Boston had allegedly made available. That's out there. Jaylen Brown has to read the headlines, has to hear the stories, has to hear everyone talking about how the Boston trade unsuccessful. It was going to be Jaylen Brown and a bunch of people. That doesn't make you feel as good about yourself, right? When your team was going to move on. Now they're not. You've got this, like, I know you tried to break up with me, girlfriend, but we're going to stay together anyway, kind of a situation.
0: And we're still great. We're still doing great.
1: We're still cool.
0: You still like me. I still like you.
1: One of the options for Boston, and this feels like not an option, they can offer him an extension for 2 years and $140
0: million. What? $70 million a year.
1: $70 million a year for Jaylen Brown? I don't know who. I get probably Victor Wembanyama, obviously the MVP, Shai Gilgeous-Alexander. The list of people that are worth that much of your salary cap, that high a percentage of your salary cap, is prohibitively small in any sport, and even in the NBA, where it is all very star driven and individual player driven. $70 million per year is a massive chunk of what you can pay. Also, they've got that between him and Tatum, that I think would make it about $130 million of the total cap
0: in per season, basically
1: per season.
0: Yeah, Spence has mentioned it on his show how it seems like the Jazz have a lot of money tied up in their cap than is best for them to be able to build a roster around the starting five that they've put together with Darren Peterson coming in, because Lauri Markkanen and Jaren Jackson Jr. have a combined about over $90 million. We're like, yeah, that's prohibitively huge. Now, how about add 40 more million, and that's where the Celtics are if they offer Jaylen Brown this extension. It's just bonkers the kind of money that stars are getting. And this is Jaylen Brown getting this kind of money. This isn't a guy who is considered obviously the best player in the league. Jaylen Brown's like a tier below that, and he can be offered that. It's insane.
1: This one, this next story, this is truly crazy to me that we're still doing stuff like this in 2026. I don't know if you heard about the possibility, James, that Belgium could lose one of their guys. He might have to, Jeremy Doku, who could miss potentially a World Cup game for Belgium to attend a family matter. Now, if this was even like a funeral, which are very, very important, versus a World Cup game, I'd be like, oh man, that's a tough decision to weigh. If it's your mom's birthday, sorry, mom, this is a World Cup game. If it's your wife's birthday, sorry, honey, this is a World Cup game. If it's the actual birthday of one of your children, you better not be going to that World Cup game. Jeremy Doku has made it known that he might have to, depending on, labor.

0: I might have to go home to try to be there for the birth of my child. And one particular French broadcaster, someone I had never been aware of until today, basically. Her name is France Pierron. He plays for Man City in his professional career. So he's a well-known guy. He's a winger for Belgium. And she dragged him, saying, like, what are you talking about? You can't leave to go be there for the birth of your child. There are hundreds of there for the birth of my child. And one particular French broadcaster, someone I had never been aware of until today, basically. Her name is France Pierron. He plays for Man City in his professional career. So he's a well-known guy. He's a winger for Belgium. And she dragged him, saying, like, what are you talking about? You can't leave to go be there for the birth of your child. There are hundreds of, this is the quote, there are hundreds of footballers who would kill to be in your...
1: And you always think, well, the kid's not going to... He's not going to know. He or she's not going to know that I missed their birth. Well, okay.
0: It's not about the kid.
1: But also, it might get out at some point that something else was bigger than them coming into existence, and that, you know, that might make them feel a certain way later. But it's also about your partner in that case.
0: Well, yeah. It's to me, it's certainly about supporting your wife, your spouse, your partner. It's also about the miracle that is childbirth. It is about being like, this is not a religious show. This is a sports show. If you can go through that experience and not feel that God is there, you and I are not on the same plane. Like, it is truly a miraculous experience. And for this, by the way, this is, I don't know that it matters, but for a female reporter to use this against a player, after how many times do we criticize professional athletes for being deadbeat dads, for being non-supportive partners, for being bad husbands, whatever. And when this guy's trying to do the right thing by his family, she's like, no, you can't do that. You're at the World Cup. I understand the World Cup is quite literally the biggest and most important sporting event that can happen for any of these individual nations, most of them. For any of these individual careers, and probably including his, it's the highlight of professional life. The birth of your child will always be more important than anything that can happen in professional life.
1: It should be, and that's where I was going with, like, your family, including that child, they, at least in my opinion, they need to know that nothing else is going to get in the way, including an incredible opportunity like it is to play in the World Cup. Like, there's nothing, nowhere else I'd rather be except to be at your birth, and for your partner, spouse, wife, whatever, to be at your side as our child is coming into the world. Like, that should trump everything.
0: You're living out a childhood dream, yet you're going to walk away from it all to attend the birth of your child. And this is the craziest part of the quote. A disgusting moment, if you'll pardon the expression, where the dad is completely useless. Now, look, that's the only thing. Unfortunately,
1: that's true.
0: We are pretty useless. Okay. Yeah. The dads are pretty useless.
1: You can squeeze my hand really hard when it hurts.
0: Pretty useless. Like, you cannot try to steal any credit from the person who's actually giving birth, from the woman who is actually birthing the child. Your presence there, she probably will be fine without it. Many mothers have given birth, right? There are plenty of people who don't have a choice to be there for the birth of their children through military service, through incarceration, through whatever. If you have a choice, and as a professional soccer player, a World Cup soccer player, you do have a choice. The correct choice in every single case, every single instance, is to be there for the birth of your child. A World Cup game is way, way, way, way up there on the list of significant things that you will miss almost anything else for. But this is one of those things that if you have an opportunity to be there, you have to be there. If it's within your control, if you have a choice, the correct choice is always to attend the birth of your child.

0: always witness the birth of your child. And it's absolutely insane to me that this woman was just like, oh, I can't believe he wants to go see the birth of his child. Now, it does read very much. I have no idea. She's 44 years old, this France Pierron. I have no idea if she has children or not. But it very much reads like the opinion of someone who doesn't. And it could just be an ignorance is bliss kind of situation for her.
1: And it's at the very least, it's very unexpected to hear from a female, from a woman's perspective. We expect a woman, whatever their personal situation is, children or not, or whatever, to be on the opposite end of this.
0: It's just a wild thing I did not expect to see today. This professional athlete, this world-level footballer, this soccer king for Belgium is like, the only thing more important than a World Cup game for me is my family. I'm going to go home if I have to, and I'm going to see the birth of my child. And for someone to criticize that is crazy. It also brings to mind, there's a great video that went viral of a coach who was asked by a reporter about the exact same scenario, about somebody missing a playoff game in order to attend the birth of a child. And the coach uses that as an opportunity to talk about exactly what we're talking about. Like, basically lectures the young reporter, like, you don't have kids yet. Someday you'll understand. His words are, there's nothing more majestic than the birth of a child. And he's absolutely right. The official stance of the Sean O'Connell Show is that Jeremy Doku for Belgium, go see your kid be born.
1: Making the right decision.
0: Well, yeah. Done. You got to do it. AFP Utah is elevating the America 250 celebration here in Utah in a huge way. They're throwing a 100% free concert Wednesday, July 1st at the Sandy Amphitheater featuring country music duo Low Cash. AFP Utah is here to teach you how to volunteer like Americans have done for over 250 years. Come have some fun, learn how to get involved, elevate Utah and America. Let Freedom Ring Utah.com. That's how you get more information. Let Freedom Ring Utah.com. 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Pablo Mastroeni, head man at RSL, stops by to discuss what's coming for the Claret and Cobalt, and of course, the biggest tournament in the world. It's the Sean O'Connell Show, ESPN 700, 92.1 FM.
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11: Switzerland, Canada underway here in group play in this North American World Cup. Team USA already through to the knockout rounds. Still a big game tomorrow night. Looking forward to that one. We'll be talking about it right now. We'll be talking about it tomorrow. We are fully caught up in the wave of World Cup hype here on the Sean O'Connell Show. And we're lucky enough to welcome head coach of RSL, former U.S. men's national team member, Pablo Mastroeni, for a few minutes. Pablo, welcome to the show. How are you, sir?
12: Thanks, Sean. Appreciate it. Yeah, doing great.
11: I know that you've probably answered these questions a bunch with the North American World Cup and American soil hosting this year's tournament, and so far it has been really incredible to watch. But as a man who was part of the development years of Major League Soccer, of the game of football here in the United States, seeing this kind of global stage, world tournament, the international fans reacting to our stadiums and seeing what the culture is like really up close and personal. Is there a certain level of gratification to being part of those foundational years and seeing how far the sport has come?
12: Yeah, it shows. So it's been awesome. I can't wait, for practice to end, to get back on the couch and just watch the whole slew of games into the night and then wake up the next day and do it all over again. So just really proud of how far it's come. And you'd like to hope that, that we can really gain some momentum as far as soccer is concerned in this country off the tailwinds of such a wonderful World Cup.
11: When you're watching, how much are you able to watch as a soccer fan and maybe even as a former player, and how much of your coaching and your tactical mind comes in and you start taking notes and evaluating and, hey, maybe that's something we could try. I like the setup on that set piece, et cetera. Mm-hmm. How much are you able to just enjoy as a fan versus the business kicking in?
12: Yeah, it's really interesting because now my brain has been so much towards coaching. As a player, I always watch for excitement, and watch players in my position so I can learn a little bit, but more so for the excitement of the game. And now I just find myself every morning coming in with the coaching staff and going, did you guys see the game last night? That 3-1 build that we were talking about? Let me show you exactly they're doing it in real time. This is exactly what we're talking about. So it's a little bit of both. I think, watching the quality of play on the field is phenomenal. And, there's a lot of teams that, snuck into the World Cup that are playing a bit of a low block, which isn't something that we like to do. But then How do you break down that low block? So then

0: put my attention on the team that's trying to break them down, because that's something that we find ourselves struggling with quite often. So I think it's a little bit of both, but I'd say more geared towards the tactical application with every game. And then given that all these different countries, you know, have a lot of the fabric of the culture and the way they play is really, really interesting as well. You know, the Dutch play a certain way, the Spanish play a certain way, you know, Congo plays a certain way, Argentina plays a certain way. And a lot of that reflects their respective cultures, which is really interesting. But yeah, it's been a lot of fun.
1: It's fascinating in every sport, but it's been really interesting to see in this particular tournament how the best players in the world, the biggest stars in the world, the best names, how much they have shown up. I mean, Holland scoring goals. Messi's already got 5 in this World Cup. Cristiano Ronaldo with kind of a slow, quiet game in their first outing and ended up with a brace in the second appearance. In your mind, and as someone who's been here at the highest level, what is it that separates those stars, those big guys that, you know, can perform this way on the world's biggest stage versus the ones who just maybe, even if they're almost as fast, just as intelligent, they just can't seem to put it together even on this stage?
0: Yeah, that's a great question. And I think that's what makes these players great. You know, Mbappe's another guy that's, you know, and it's been really interesting because there's players also that really turn it up with the national team. You know, Mbappe had kind of a up and down year with, you know, with Real Madrid, but then he comes out and with France and he just feels comfortable in and around those guys and with, you know, probably the coach and the culture as well. So I just think that both for club and country, these guys are the best players in the world because they can do those things, right? And there's no amount of pressure that gets to them. You know, Messi missed the PK in their last game, but then came back and scored 2 wonderful goals. And I think that's the difference between the mindset of, you know, great players versus just good players, is that their belief in themselves is so huge to where they can start off slow. And Cristiano Ronaldo in the first game was quiet, but then he quiets his critics by coming back and scoring 2 in the following game. And so these guys operate emotionally and intellectually on a level that is very hard to achieve. But I believe it's with all these guys, they have a certain level of self-confidence that would be, that is almost like, we consider people crazy to think like this in the real world, whereas in sport, it's necessary to have that type of belief because there's going to be games that aren't going to be good, but your expectations for you are that you're going to come back and play to your level, and that's what these guys have been doing.
1: I think we've maybe already talked about him in Kylian Mbappe. Like, you know, he's 2 goals short of the record that is currently held by Leo Messi, but coming into the tournament, Messi was a goal behind Miroslav Klose. And so you see all these things happen, and Ronaldo's playing in his last World Cup. I'm pretty confident we can say that. Messi's playing in his last World Cup. I think we can say that. Is Kylian Mbappe showing us already that he is the next of those individuals? He's the guy that we're going to be talking about 4 years from now, 8 years from now, the way that we talk about Messi today?
0: I think so. I think, you know, and what he has is an elite finishing ability, but really his 1v1 is elite and his speed is elite. And I think as long as he continues to have those aspects of his game, you know, he started at a real young age, you know, showing these tendencies and scoring these goals. And so the fact that he's only 1 or 2 behind Messi at the moment, there's no doubt that he'll at the end of all this be the champ. And that's what makes him such an incredible athlete, soccer player, is that, you know, he just continues to defy, you know, the naysayers that, you know, he's this and he's that. But when push comes to shove, he's the one showing up and putting France on their back, as he did in the last World Cup in 2022, where, you know, I think he had a hat trick in the final game and they still lost. So this guy's scoring goals in the most, you know, tense, pressure-laden moments and still coming up trumps. So I think he will be the ultimate goal-scoring champ.
1: Focusing on the U.S. men's national team, put yourselves in Pochettino's shoes. You've got a big one against Turkey tomorrow. Turkey is out. A lot of people thought they might win the group. Hasn't gone the way that they thought it would. Obviously, the U.S. men's national team, their future is secure, at least into the knockout round. I still think games like this are important because of momentum, because of tone setting. It is a North American Cup. You're going to have a bunch of fans of your team right there in the stadium expecting to see the best foot forward. How do you handle it coaching a game like this, knowing what's at stake in, you know, the next couple of weeks, and knowing what this fan base and what your roster still expects from this game against Turkey?
0: Yeah, I think the first thing is obviously the yellow card threat, is making sure that you don't have anyone that carries a yellow card over. I know they wipe out after the first round, but I believe if you get two in the first three games, then you have to sit out one. So knowing that, I'd make sure that I'm not putting the group in any kind of position to where we lose a player from that perspective. The other part is, like you said, I think you want continuity, but at the same time, you want to make sure that you give players that you think are maybe 12, 13, 14, maybe 15, a good run, just in case if something happens in the later stages, those guys have already been able to, you know, to get up to speed and feel what the game looks like for, you know, 60, 70 minutes in that regard. So those are kind of the two things I'd be looking to do, and just making sure that what we don't want to do is drop momentum, drop belief, because again, if you risk too much and you change a lot of players here, now you have doubt going into the next knockout game, which is something you don't want. So a lot of what happens in these tournaments is predicated upon confidence and belief when you get out of the group stage, right? And so you want to make sure you're going into the next round full of confidence, full of belief. And from what I've seen from the first couple of games, these guys are flying on all cylinders. And more importantly, the fan base has been the best I've ever seen, you know. And I think there's been some comments in the past where, you know, we're not selling out the national team games when they're at home. I think those days are behind us now that everyone's felt what it is at, you know, at SoFi Stadium, packed house, opener against Paraguay, and the emotions that I even felt on the couch watching the game as a fan was phenomenal. So, but I think those two things would be highly important, you know, to make sure that we don't jeopardize ourselves by losing a player, but more importantly, we don't lose that momentum that we built in the previous, you know, two, three games.
1: How do you handle the Pulisic question? Because, you know, he put in all this work to get himself ready, still wasn't able to go in the last one. If he's healthy now, he's probably not 100% healthy, so you can give him more rest, and you're still going through to the group stage. Maybe he wants to run a little bit. How do you handle that? Mm-hmm.
0: Yeah, I think it's a big part of it. It's got to be player-driven, right? Because I think he needs to feel good about what he's doing. Obviously, he's got to pass all the medical tests and the physical performance exams that they do with these players that have been injured, make sure that they're not going to put themselves at risk. But the other part too is like to make sure that the player is also owning it. So if he's cleared from that perspective and feels like he's good to go, you know, maybe it's coming in the last 30 minutes of the game where, you know, the game slowed down a little bit. He's got fresh legs because he hasn't played in a bit. He's feeling good, but it really breeds that bit of confidence. And maybe he scores a goal because the back line is the opponent's back line is a little bit tired or lethargic. He comes in with his pace and his ability, knocks a goal in. And now we forget that he, you know, he's missed the last game. So I think that's it's going to be take a team effort, but I also think that the player's input's really important in these type of situations.
1: Pablo Mastroeni is our guest here on the Sean O'Connell Show for some World Cup talk, brought to you by our friends over at Beer Bar. Great place to watch every single World Cup game. If you have not been down to take advantage of the drink or the food specials, it will continue all the way through the World Cup tournament. Beer Bar, official partner on the Sean O'Connell Show for all World Cup talk. Focusing on your RSL squad, Coach, how have your guys handled the international break? I know that there were, you know, a couple of guys at least that wanted to be participating. You've already answered this question, I know, but I mean, Diego Luna, I thought was a shoe-in for this roster, and we were all disappointed for him that he didn't get an opportunity to do it. So we'll start there. How has he handled the snub and, of course, you know, the break and getting back to form maybe after a little rest?
0: Yeah, so, you know, I think the guys, when you give them 3 weeks off, you never know what to expect because you obviously want them to take time away. But given that the break is in the middle of season, we've done a lot of good work in preseason and the first, you know, the first third of the season to make sure that we're in a good position. And now the expectation is that the guys keep some sort of fitness so that we're not starting from zero. And so we did our fitness test and everyone passed with flying colors, which for me was a sign of a great group that understands how good of a team that we have and the momentum that we need to keep in order to be able to achieve our goals for the year. So that part was really encouraging. And then as far as Diego, you know, I think everyone was kind of blindsided, Diego himself, myself, you know, and given the amount of, you know, advertising and marketing that he was doing for the national team, all lend itself to the understanding that he was going to take part. And not only that, it's the fact that he was one of the most capped players in 2025. And the team really leaned on him, especially in the Gold Cup, where he had such a fantastic run and was an integral part of that group. I just felt like, you know, that's a great place to kind of assess a player is in a tournament setting, you know. And I think he did so well in all the games that he played. He showed his leadership, he showed his quality, his grit, all things that I think you need in a tournament to make a deep run. So, but you know, the life happens, and now it's how you react to it. And Diego's been awesome. You know, we've trained now for a little over a week, and he's been so sharp. He's been so hungry. You can see how this moment has actually motivated him. And that was also a concern. You know, he's still a young man that's learning the game and trying to figure things out. And when you have such a big letdown, you never know how it's going to go. But I think it's a bit synonymous to being left off the Olympic team, where he went off and scored, you know, in the next, you know, five or six games and really made a statement. And so the expectation for me and obviously for Diego Luna, given what I've seen, is that he wants to make a statement showing that he's capable of playing at this level, and he's driven to make sure that he gets to the next one.
1: What do you need to see from your squad after the break that maybe you didn't see enough of before?
0: Mm-hmm. I think the biggest thing for me is, one, you know, some of the goals that we've given up this year have been on set pieces, and it's really a difficult, it's difficult to really train the moment of a set piece in a game, right? So we do it in training, and, you know, if something happens, it's not a big deal, it's training. And so how do we mimic what that game feels like? And so we started off the second part of our second preseason here, showing the goals that we conceded and saying, guys, we're not giving up a lot of chances, but the ones we are very fixable, right? And so that's been a big focus for us, defensive set pieces. And we've changed our structure a little bit to help the guys and feel a little bit more comfortable in what we're doing. So again, a collaborative team effort, the players, coaches, and everyone really coming together and saying, these are things that we can do better. So that part is big. And then the other part is managing games, especially with the lead, where we've done a decent job, but I think we can do a better job of creating more control with the ball, as opposed to letting teams kind of dictate the game towards us when we have a lead. You know, and obviously the natural inclination is to block and protect your goal, but oftentimes when you spend a lot of time doing that, you involve the referees and there's fouls in and around your box, and now you're defending a ton more set pieces, which has been an Achilles heel for us. So managing the game with the ball and understanding how to play for territory with a lead along with the set pieces, I think will put us in a good position moving forward.
1: Coach, forgive a dumb question from a guy whose soccer peak was reached at age 6 and a half. But, you know, it's something that a game I still need to learn a lot about. When we talk about formational changes, when we talk about, you know, a tactical adjustment, even the guys that maybe their club plays a certain formation and then they go to compete for their national team and it's a totally different deal.
0: Mm-hmm.
1: How easy is it? How difficult is it? Like, does everyone adjust to things the same way? If we're trying to draw an equivalent with basketball or football or something that we might be more familiar with, is it just like, all right, well, it's a different part of the playbook, and yeah, you got to practice it a few times, but eventually you get it down? Or are there some guys that are just suited to play in certain formations, et cetera? Because I truly have no frame of reference for the how heavy the lift is when you're making those level of adjustments.
0: That is actually a great question, and I think it just varies. You know, I think what I think most international teams do is they look at, this is the way we want to play as a national team. And so they're going to be biased towards the players that are playing in those type of systems that are doing exactly the way they want to play with their national teams. So I think that's going to be obviously an easy transition, but then you have very, you know, high caliber players that might be playing in a different system. But I think the biggest thing is, if you're playing in one of the top leagues in the world, you're going to be tactically flexible. In other words, you're going to be a little bit more knowledgeable about the tactics of the game. So making tweaks or adjustments. So for example, if you're now not winger like Salah is for Liverpool, and he plays out wide for Liverpool, but for Egypt, he plays a bit more inside. It's not going to be a big adjustment for Salah. Like, you know, he's not going to have the 1v1 area, but he's knowledgeable enough and understands the game at a high enough level where he can still contribute from an interior position for Egypt. So it's going to be dependent on each player, but I don't think they would put players in positions that wouldn't make their team better. And obviously you can't do that with every player, but there's certain, you know, three or four players that can make those adjustments and move along streamlessly. Like it'd be, you know, streamline the whole thing. But I think there's also players that are particular that play a certain position that aren't very, you know, they don't adapt well, that you might not maybe bring into the group because of that, those kind of things. But I think, again, if you're playing in the top league in the world, you obviously understand the tactics of the game at a really, really high level. And if you have technical ability and physical ability tied in with the tactics, it shouldn't be that big of adjustment to go from playing one way with your club team to playing another way with the international team.
1: And for you and RSL, right, is you're like watching and seeing how things are going. How often is it just, you know what, I thought we had the personnel, I thought we had the speed or the ability or whatever to play this way, but it turns out this might actually be better. How much of it is personnel based? Because I imagine, correct me if I'm wrong, there are certain guys, especially in coaching positions, who probably are like, no, this is the best way to put a soccer team in for the level of success. You have to have these guys out wide to use your Salah analogy, whatever. But then maybe the personnel doesn't actually adapt to that. So how much do you have to let your players dictate what your formation is?
0: No, that's another great question. I think Major League Soccer is still, you know, we're still growing, right? And so we can't just pick a player and say, this is a guy that's going to, you know, execute the tactics, have the physical output, and have top-level technique to get all these things done, right? The game on a magnet board is basically the best 11 in the world because they're all moving in sync. And, you know, from a coaching perspective, it's a really false narrative. What we have to do is how do we keep our structure, but maybe we have tweaks within that. So, for example, I'll give you an example. So Gozo playing as a wing back, he can just play free because he's 1v1. He goes out wide. Sometimes he comes inside. Sometimes he goes out. But when we play him as a 10, he struggles receiving the ball in between the lines because it's something that's not familiar with. He's not familiar with at a certain level. So oftentimes when we play with him as a 10 playing in the pocket, we'll have him run and we'll have our 9, who's Sergi Solans, who's comfortable with his back to goal, occupy that space. And so you do little tweaks like this to make sure that you still have your structure, but within that structure, there's tweaks to put the players in the best positions for them, for them individually, but also for us as a collective. So we're constantly tweaking things to put players in positions to be successful so that the whole group is successful.
1: Well, Coach, I appreciate the time and the insight today. I could keep picking your brain, but we got to stay on clock and we got to respect your time as well. Enjoy the rest of this World Cup and the break, and we'll be very eager to see what adjustments are coming for RSL when we see you next.
0: Sounds great, Sean. I appreciate you having me on.
1: Pablo Mastroeni, former U.S. men's national team member, current head coach of RSL. That conversation on World Cup and RSL soccer brought to you by our friends over at Beer Bar. Lots left to get to here on the Sean O'Connell Show. It's ESPN 700 and 92.1 FM.
2: 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The final round of group stage action begins right now in Group B. Switzerland and Canada going head-to-head in Vancouver for the top spot in the group. The winner takes all. A draw would give Canada the nod on goal differential. Meanwhile, Bosnia and Herzegovina match up with Qatar in a fight for survival out of Group B. Both teams need a win. If there is a winner, they'll likely match up with the U.S. in the round of 32. That one kicking off right now in Seattle. Speaking of the United States, Mauricio Pochettino's squad takes on Turkey tomorrow in L.A. Christian Pulisic spoke with media today and said he will be available after missing the Australia game with a calf injury. I'm Lucas Panzeca, Westwood One Sports.
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1: 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Benson Boone, let's go. We had a great time at the Engine Room, 1388 South, 300 West, yesterday for the draft show. Myself, Spence Checkets holding it down, anchoring the whole thing. Gordy Chiesa and Richard Smitty Smith lending their expertise after a combined century or so of NBA experience.
8: Like, how great was that, by the way? How great is it for our listeners, for basketball fans in this market, to have a guy who's coached for literally forever, and Gordy Chiesa, and a guy who spent 40 years in an NBA front office, mostly as a scout, like Richard Smith, like Smitty, and they sounded like they were still in it. Listeners of this show and of the Bill Riley show before that have long known Gordy sounds like he's still coaching every time he talks. But Smitty, kind of newer to the media thing, He sounds like he's still in war rooms when he's talking about drafts. It was so cool.
1: What I love most about it is when you talk to both of those guys, right? They are not doing the thing that the rest of us do. They don't Google the player. They don't look the guy up based on, you know, his stat sheet or whatever. They grind tape like they're still in it. It's wild. I mean, Gordy Chiesa has handwritten notes on all of these guys. He knows where they're from. He knows how old they are. He knows where they played, who coached them. And he's watched enough film on all of them through the first round. I would venture a guess most or all of them through tonight's second round also. He knows who they play like, not based on the opinions of like the other scouts, based on his own eyeballs, telling him, oh, I've seen this guy. I watched him in this game against Houston. I saw him play against the University of Utah, or I watched him play while he was at BYU. This is who he reminds me of. And he's got that catalog, that back catalog of players that he studied through his coaching career, that he knows exactly what that guy looks like, how he moved, how long he was. It's crazy. It's a level of knowledge that you can't find on the internet, which is something that's pretty remarkable these days, because you can find everything on the internet. But if you ever have an opportunity to come out to a remote and to meet Gordy and to see him in action, to just look at his notes. James, we have all this stuff hung up in the studio. We need to frame some Gordy Chiesa notes.
8: We absolutely do.
1: I'm going to ask.
8: We need to frame his binder that he used to bring in that's like this thick.
1: I'm going to ask Gordy when he comes in tomorrow. I'm going to ask Gordy if we can get a copy of his Darren Peterson notes, his handwritten notes, so we can frame them here in the studio.
8: That's what we got to do it. Yeah.
1: And then we will, you know, reference back to them whenever like, oh, yeah, Gordy said one of the things he needed to work on was that crossover. And they're like, it's really, really incredible. So I'm grateful that we get to learn so much from Gordy still. It was great to be on a show for that long with Smitty. I've never done that much radio with him before, and it was awesome. And, of course, we had a great time down at the Engine Room. The food there really is incredible. The service was even better. So if you have an opportunity, if you're looking for a place to watch Jazz games, Mammoth games, World Cup games, football games, check out the Engine Room at 1388 South, 300 West. The local interest in tonight's second round of the draft, I think for most people, it starts with Richie Saunders. Okay. Whether you loved him or hated him because you're a Utah fan, Richie Saunders is actually a really awesome story in college basketball. He looks like Napoleon Dynamite. He plays like actual Napoleon Bonaparte. The guy is just a beast. I love it. I'm so happy that he's going to get this opportunity. And the ESPN mock draft, Jeremy Wu's latest mock draft.
8: Friend of the show, Jeremy Wu.
1: Jeremy Wu has him going to, and this is where my enjoyment ends, has him going tonight to Oklahoma City Thunder.
8: What pick is that?
1: 37.
8: 37, yeah. And I was going to say, those of us that watched the draft last night, listened to our draft show last night, you saw Jay Billis he's the NBA guy who does the next best available. He's the Mel Kiper, in that regard.
1: The Todd McShay.
8: He makes the big board for ESPN's NBA draft coverage. And you saw at the end of the night, Richie Saunders right there in the next best five available for Jay Billis. So 37, that's right around there. Great for him, but like you say, kind of annoying for everyone who's not an OKC fan.
1: I mean, but think what's going to happen with Richie Saunders if he ends up at OKC, and obviously this is a mock, so who knows?
8: Yeah, he might go earlier, he might go later.
1: But no matter where he ends up, right, the most likely outcome, it feels like for me, is Richie Saunders is going to be probably like a 7th, 8th guy on an NBA roster. He's going to be a sharp shooter. He's going to be one of these cats that you can bring in off the bench who will be a willing defender, who's going to hit some good shots for you.
8: If he's not incredible at defense, he's at least going to hustle for you on that end.
1: And if he's, he's 25 years old. So let's say that you play percentages here and you get 5 to 7 years of professional basketball out of Richie Saunders after already making some NIL deals. This guy is going to leave with $30 to $40 million
8: He's probably going to partner with Ryan Smith in his next startup or something.
1: As like just a hustle player, as a guy who did it the right way and did everything was asked of him at a local university. And yeah, it's not the home of the Utes. It's not our favorite one. But, I mean, he was a massive, important, foundational piece to BYU basketball's renaissance, their resurgence, their ability to do things that nobody thought they were going to be able to do. And then when you lost him, it was a devastating blow.
8: BYU was a year ahead of schedule. We were all when Kevin Young was hired, we were all looking forward to last season, his second year, because that's when AJ DeBonta was coming in, right? And yes, there was plenty of hype around Yegor Demon, but it was nothing compared to the AJ DeBonta hype, right? But they were a year ahead of schedule as a Sweet 16 team, one of three in BYU's basketball history, mainly because Richie Saunders turned into a star caliber player for them. So absolutely incredibly important to that program currently, and he'll live on in that program's history for sure.
1: For Utah basketball fans, the mock drafts in the second round gets interesting for a completely different reason. Noam Yakov, we've talked about him kind of weighing the options in professional basketball and what's his future going to look like. He's committed to the University of Utah, but is he ever going to actually play for the University of Utah?
8: He just did his visit, took the pictures in the Utes gear and everything. He seems to want to play for Utah, but he's got this option with the NBA draft, too, as a second-round pick.
1: And Jeremy Wu and ESPN have him going as the second-to-last pick in the second round, number 59 to the Minnesota Timberwolves. That's a pick they got via San Antonio.
8: Which means that on the draft night broadcast, it's going to have the San Antonio Spurs graphic, and he's going to have the Spurs hat on if he gets picked there. And then Adam Silver's going to come back and be like, there's a trade that we already knew about. Anyway.
1: So here's the conversation I never thought we'd be having about college sports and pro sports, right? If you're Noam Yakov and you're making a decision about your financial future, right? Can you be the least important or second least important person on the Minnesota Timberwolves roster and make, you know, whatever that translates to being?
8: On a non-guaranteed contract, on a non-guaranteed contract, second round pick, yeah.
1: Or will you be the third most important player on what we think hopefully will be a resurgent Big 12 roster at the University of Utah and cash the checks that come with that? Because we know that you cash some checks for that. Now, I have no idea what kind of money we're talking about for somebody like Noam Yakov.
8: You're going to presume that he's going to be a starting guard for the Utes, but we don't know.
1: And I don't know what the NIL deals look like for some of those starting guards. Right now you're looking at an athletic department that has to explore the possibilities of this capital infusion from the Otro Capital deal and whether or not that is going to translate to better pay in NIL opportunities directly or indirectly for your student athletes. Are you going to be able to compete on the NIL front in basketball? They've made it very clear at the University of Utah, and one of the commitments to Morgan Scali was, we will help you keep up with the Joneses in football spending. Not Texas Tech Joneses, probably not even BYU Joneses, but Oklahoma State is not going to be outbidding people. Not going to be outbidding you for people. We're not going to let TCU come overpay and get somebody if you really want them, right? So Utah's going to stay kind of in the top five, top six spending on the football front, as far as we can tell. Alex Jensen did not take this job without assurances that basketball was going to be doing the same thing. So is Noam Yakov a $1 million player for the Utah basketball team? Is he

0: for an NBA team or going back to Arizona with some eligibility and playing for the Arizona Wildcats? Because Arizona is, if not a blue blood, a new blood. They're big spenders. And obviously his importance to them is far more significant than his importance to an NBA franchise.
1: I believe it was Dallas Mavericks, right? Last pick of the draft, or maybe it was team before that.
0: Was he last or second to last? I can't remember.
1: Anyway, he's going to be towards the end of the bench for that team, whichever team it was at the end of the draft.
0: Yeah, you're right. Co-Pete last.
1: A starter and probably a star for Arizona. And I don't know, because those first round picks are guaranteed contracts, I'm not sure that we see anyone forego and be like, nah, I won't sign the contract, I'm going to go to college from a first round pick. But that's the story that we're getting about Noam Yakov as a second round pick. He could just be like, yeah, non-guaranteed, I'll just go. It sounds like he would prefer to just play here at Utah if that's the case. If he doesn't get picked at all, then it's just about, okay, I'm not going to seek undrafted free agent contracts, and it's an easy decision for him. But there's a little bit of reason to sweat out the end of the NBA draft if you're a running Utes fan.
0: Co-Pete, if you remember watching tournament basketball, Co-Pete was in a TurboTax commercial that was playing.
1: Yeah, that's right.
0: They did a really good job with his NIL. According to some sources, and these are always inflated, but he walked away from as much as $5 million to play at Arizona this year. If he walked away from, if that's a real number, $5 million, then he's losing money going to the NBA.
1: Yeah, what did Gordy say? It's $3-plus million for end of the first round?
0: That's right.
1: Draft picks?
0: If the more realistic estimates, right, because there's always, let's say it's $2.5 or $3 million. Now we're talking about like, would it be better though? Do you want to be the big fish in the small pond, the small fish in the big pond? Like, how do you want to handle that? These are real decisions being made now in college and pro athletics. That is bananas. You might take a pay cut to go pro in today's world.
1: Which is why, OC, one of the reasons why we're seeing so many more international players playing college basketball, because these international players are playing, they're getting paid at like amateur level or junior level contracts before they come to play college basketball, because they're part of these programs just like international soccer. They're part of these programs from the time they're, you know, middle school age, junior high age, sometimes younger. And they're signed to junior level contracts, playing on the junior teams in these clubs, these big clubs over there. And in the past, it was like, we don't care about the exposure. I'm getting paid over here. I'm going to stay over here, and then I'll enter the NBA draft, sure, and get paid more money. Now it's like, still not an exposure reason for them. It's like, oh, you can pay me more through NIL? Okay, I'll play college basketball. And you're seeing like Momchilovich for Iowa State, who withdrew from the draft because he's getting, you know, huge bucks to play. And he's not with Iowa State anymore, but he to transfer somewhere else and play college basketball. That's the reason for the international invasion of college basketball here. And it makes for, like you say, very interesting decisions for these guys who even get picked in the first round.
0: According to the internet, which is never wrong, Milan Momchilovic got a $6 million deal to play for Kentucky.
1: That's right, Kentucky, yeah, okay. It's insane. Mark Pope, shout out.
0: I mean, $6 million makes you... That's pick number, you're making more money than pick number 12 if $6 million.
1: That's a lottery pick, OC.
0: That's more than, it's between 11 and 12. 11 is $6.286 million this year. 12 is $5.972 million. 30, where Co-Pete is, just over $3 million. So
1: it's double that. Double the end of the first round and more than the end of the lottery.
0: Bananas.
1: That is crazy.
0: All right.
1: One thing with the Richie Saunders thing we were talking off air about, OC, if he ends up at OKC at pick 30,

0: 7. He'll be teamed up with rival Brandon Carlson, former running Ute. And I wonder, he hasn't had much of an opportunity because Brandon Carlson, not a high-profile NBA player coming out of college, right? But he's played some regular season games, mostly garbage time, a little bit garbage time playoff games last year, not this past season, but the year before. I wonder if he's a realistic option if Isaiah Hartenstein leaves in free agency to say, okay, Brandon, we believe in you. We're gonna give you a little bit more run. And also, going back to the Richie Saunders thing, it'd be fun to see those two play together.
1: Okay, so Brandon Carlson averaged 5.8 points and 3 rebounds in his time that his very limited time that he played. He's 7 feet tall, 220 pounds.
0: And his 3-point shot, which was really good at Utah, has translated a little bit the NBA.
1: Hartenstein is about double the points and double the rebounds. And he's 1 year older, but he's also 30 pounds heavier.
0: I didn't know there's only a year difference between them.
1: Carlson is 27. Hartenstein is 28.
0: He's an old young player in the league.
1: Hartenstein has been in the league for 7 years and he's 28.
0: This is Carlson's third season, if I'm not mistaken. Maybe he's going into his fourth. Like that's, yeah. There you go. 4-year college player.
1: All right, we'll wrap up the show next. We have some tickets to give away. The Black Crows, Whiskey Myers on August 13th, Caliucci's on August 5th, Bare Naked Ladies on August 19th. Hello. We're not going to give all of them away, but we will we'll start playing with it. It's the Sean O'Connell Show on ESPN 700, 92.1 FM.
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2: 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Train and Bare Naked Ladies. Hello, August 19th. I'm there.
3: Yeah, don't talk dirty to me like that. Train and Bare Naked Ladies?
2: Yeah.
3: Wow.
2: Little drops of Jupiter. Let's go, baby.
3: What's that dopey lyric? You're so gangster, I'm so thug. You're the only one I'm thinking of. Train might be the worst band of all time, potentially.
2: Don't you do this.
3: Yeah, have you ever seen the Family Guy Train thing where they're in the car? Stewie's like, or no, it's the dog. He's like, wait. So Peter turns on the radio and it's Train. And they're silent, like, hey, you want to turn the station? He's like, no, you go ahead, you turn it. Then they start belting Train at the top of their lungs.
2: Yeah.
3: Train's the greatest band of all time.
2: It's like Nickelback. Everyone likes to pretend they don't know all those Nickelback songs.
3: No, Nickelback is not good either.
2: Are you telling me you can't sing along to a Nickelback song? Don't lie.
3: I honestly don't. I can
2: don't
3: sing.
2: Lie.
3: No, I'm dead serious. I could probably hang with a couple of Train tunes. I don't know any Nickelback songs.
2: That's not true.
3: What's their most famous song?
2: You can't live in America.
3: Train. Or excuse me, James. Your name's not Train. James, play the most famous Nickelback song right now. Like, no, oh, now you missed the window. Just kidding. I honestly don't know what the most famous Nickelback song would be.
2: They have a lot.
3: Just name one.
2: How You Remind Me?
4: Look at this photograph.
3: Photographs. I know this one.
2: Yeah.
3: I know this one.
2: We All Just Want to Be Big Rock Star.
3: Yeah. Yeah. There's a.
2: Live in Hilltop Houses, driving 16 cars.
3: There's like a documentary on Netflix. I think it's called I Hate Nickelback or something, about Nickelback being the most hated band of all.
2: Most hated, incredibly successful band ever, yeah.
3: You don't like Nickelback, Sean. Don't lie.
2: Look, they're a conundrum because never once have I gotten in a car and been like, I want to hear some Nickelback.
3: Fire up Nickelback, bro.
2: However, when Nickelback songs come on the radio, they earworm you. Yes.
3: This is Tuesday Strip Club at 2 in the afternoon is what this is. This is American Trails. Is that still open?
2: I don't.
3: Don't lie.
2: I don't know.
3: What are you doing after the show?
2: Definitely not going there.
3: This is American Trails, the 2 p.m. shift on a Tuesday is what this is. Garlic burgers for $3.99 and Nickelback and the C-list stage presence.
2: You tell me that you're not catching on to any of this vibe?
3: No, I recognize the photograph song.
2: Exactly.
3: I knew that one.
2: If they're on commercials, they're all over the place, and you're just like, wait a minute.
3: But it doesn't mean they're good.
2: I thought we all hated Nickelback, and Nickelback, let's just career earnings. Let's just see what kind of revenue they've been able to generate with their terrible music that everyone hates.
3: I think that was the idea of the documentary. Like,
2: yeah.
3: Most hated band in the world, yet they sell records.
5: While you're looking that up, OC, I have to tell you guys a story of my radio.

0: a professor, hates Nickelback, hates Creed. He called it, and they all those bands that kind of sound the same with the raspy voice and the lead singer. He called it Puddle of Nickel Creed is what he called. Yes. Just, and Porter's radio professor too, by the way.
1: I like that.
0: Shout out to Sean Denovan.
1: What up, Sean?
0: But he called it Puddle of Nickel Creed because there's a bunch of bands that sound the same from around 2000.
2: Yeah.
0: Raspy lead singer, and Nickelback's one of those.
1: Puddle of Mud, Nickelback, and Creed. And I could probably hang with a couple of Creed songs too. They were pretty popular.
3: I straight up like Creed, no, and I will not hear anything.
1: Say things like
3: Creed.
1: That out
3: I
1: loud.
3: I genuinely like Creed music.
1: You're still tired from our show last night. You are confused. You need to go to bed. How's your show, Sean?
3: That was great. It's a great show today.
1: Listen on the way in. Some good stuff. Look, there's a chance the Jazz drafted the best player available last night. Now, let me rephrase that. The best player in the draft. There's a chance. It's pretty exciting.
3: That is exciting, and we'll all have to play wait and see on it. While we were on air last night, we're reacting to the picks as they come out. Not able to like fully digest, not able to turn the sound on and hear what Darren Peterson and his family had to say about being picked by the Jazz. Spent some time obviously catching up, getting his quotes, reading up on his reaction and things like that. And I'm hopeful right now that, like with Ace Bailey, all that, like, he doesn't want to be there. It was just his agents trying to leverage him to get to the number one pick, et cetera, et cetera. Seems like he's ready to compete. He's ready to work. And that's all this Utah Jazz team is going to ask of him.
1: Yeah, when we got home, I went back and just kind of looked at some of the reaction on the TV broadcast. He did a hit, Darren did, with Michael Eaves on SportsCenter. And a couple of other, kind of reactive pieces in the moment. And I'll tell you what, he seems like a little bit of a quieter personality, but he said all the right things. And as you kind of learn more about him, his father played basketball in college. His brother is a free agent NFL player right now for the Rams. Seems to have been raised in a very stable household with very good parents. And all of the information that has come out since he was drafted now, I've got a little PTSD with this because this is exactly what happened with Donovan, where he said the right things. He endeared himself to the fan base, seemed to want to be here, turned into an awesome player, and then everything changed in a matter of like 2 months. So we can't read the tea leaves and understand what the future is going to look like. But man, I'm telling you, Sean, I've talked to you about this. You go back and look at his Huntington prep tape. You go look back at his AAU tape. He went to two different prep schools. He went to the prep school that produced Shai Gilgeous-Alexander. He is intoxicatingly athletic and was the consensus number one pick prior to this year when AJ kind of surpassed him. I don't know. This is going to be hyperbolic. This is going to be Stephen A. Smithy. There's a chance that the Jazz have never drafted a talent like this. I mean, in the moment, you didn't know Carl was going to be Carl. He was the 13th pick. If anyone knew Carl was going to be Carl, he wouldn't have been 13 or Stock at 16 or Donovan at 13. The one exception might be Daryl Griffith, who was the NCAA player of the year at Louisville, and they drafted him at 2 as well. But there's an argument to be made that what the Jazz did last night, this organization has not done one time in 50 plus years.
3: Yeah, you could certainly make that argument. And when you watch his tape, even some of those great players, it doesn't look like that.
1: Right.
3: Donovan kind of looked like that.
1: A little bit. But Donovan was 13. He was not near as offensively polished. You know, remember, Donovan was drafted as like this pit bull defensive perimeter player with unbelievable long arms for only being 6'2". Nobody thought he was going to be this offensive juggernaut. Darren Peterson's shot-making period is the best in this class by far, and that includes AJ. Because Darren's shot-making profile includes deep NBA threes. And that's the question with A.J. DeBonta. Now, I think A.J. is going to be great. You would have been fine with either one. But I'm juiced, man. I am juiced to watch this kid play and develop, and I think Jazz fans should be really excited.
3: I'm excited that this sort of fierce competitor thing with him seems to be a core personality trait.
1: Yep.
3: And I question that aggressively with all that was going on at Kansas. Obviously, there's no doubt in the fans or in the minds of the Jazz brass that really is who he is.
1: Yeah.
3: And they picked him, after me.

0: meeting with him in person to kind of make sure that kicking the tires was going to be a good idea.
1: Yeah.
0: And now we get to watch it all unfold, and we don't have to wait too long. Summer League's only a couple weeks away.
1: Yeah, I can't wait, because I can remember I was up there for Donovan's Summer League, and as the story goes, anecdotally, everyone's kind of eye-opener with Donovan was actually Summer League, because Boston was in town, and Tatum went Tatum went three that year, and Donovan went 13, but everybody knew that Tatum was going to be a really, really special talent, and we didn't really know about Donovan. And it was up at the Huntsman Center, ironically enough, because the Delta Center was not available with renovations, just like this summer. And Donovan gave it to Jason Tatum, gave it to him. And we're all sitting there like, well, wait a second. Because as the story goes, this infamous now Donovan Mitchell workout in Salt Lake City, where Dennis Lindsay essentially threatened everybody's jobs if they said, you know, if they told anybody what had happened here, right? So you kind of heard like, okay, Dennis loves him. And Dennis is a really smart talent evaluator. Quinn loves him. Quinn's a great head coach. Well, let's see what this looks like. First possession, he rips Tatum, drives down the floor, dunks it on his head, slaps the floor and picks him up full court, and just was the superior player on that day to Jason Tatum. And so a lot of excitement about what Donovan could be. So to your point, Jazz fans don't have to wait very long. We'll be able to see Darren Peterson in a matter of weeks, against Cameron Boozer, who will be here with Memphis, and some other really good rookies who will be here as well. So, look, it's been a rough four-year period. I understand the ambiguity surrounding the Jazz with certain people as of late, but I think it's time to get really excited about what this could look like right away. Yes. I do know this song. Don't bob your head. Don't do the air guitar.
0: Oh, yeah.
1: Oh, my gosh. And that was, you actually nailed the solo right there.
0: You're gonna have to love this.
1: Yeah. I know this song, Arms Wide Open, Scott Stapp was singing his heart out, man.
0: Yeah. Some of the greatest songs of our time.
1: Calm down.
0: Is he the songbird of a generation?
1: All right.
0: You never know.
1: Yeah, you need sleep. It was a long show last night.
0: Stay tuned for The Drive with Spence Chekin. 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

You know, sometimes the best thing to do is just not overthink it and do the thing that feels like the right thing without getting too deep in the weeds. And for Utah Jazz fans, last night may be what we look back on in 10, 11 years as a historic evening, as the Utah Jazz may have drafted the best player in the draft. Not the best player available, the best player in the draft. Now, only time will tell, but Darren Peterson off the board at number two. And here we go. Time to get excited about this basketball team. It's time to get excited about what the Utah Jazz will be able to do immediately. Darren Peterson improves them right away, and he improves them long term. Exciting night last night. I want to give a shout out to the Engine Room, where we were at doing our live draft coverage with Gordy Chiesa, Richard Smith, and Sean O'Connell. Did our afternoon drive show there as well. So a little 7.5 hour radio shift for your guy last night. But here we go, ready to roll on a Wednesday afternoon edition of The Drive that, of course, will feature a lot of conversation about what happened last night. AJ DiBonsa from Brigham Young off the board at number one, making history there. Last local player to be a number one pick was Andrew Bogut back in the day from the University of Utah. And AJ DiBonsa becomes the first BYU player to be drafted number one overall. So Washington got themselves a really good prospect. The Utah Jazz got themselves a really exciting young kid at the age of 19 with intoxicating potential. Again, will fit in and play right away and make the Jazz better immediately, and improves the calculation of who the Utah Jazz can be long-term. Cameron Boozer off the board at number three. Memphis had a good night. They also drafted Kareem Lopez, who fell a little bit to number 21. Merez Johnson Jr. from the Mavericks, kind of a reach there, a little bit of a surprise. But ultimately, I think if you're a Jazz fan, it is time to get very excited about what this team can be. Round two of the NBA draft will get going tonight. We are expecting to hear Richie Saunders' name at some point. The New York Knicks are on the clock. They traded their first round pick, but they had the first pick in the second round. So we'll see where Richie Saunders goes tonight. Thought to be a mid-second rounder. Oklahoma City is where the mock draft on ESPN has Richie landing. Of course, Oklahoma City has a bevy of young players. They added another lottery pick last night. So fun night. Love the draft. I want to give a special shout out to Gordy Chiesa. My man rolled in with three binders ready to roll. Smitty had his notes. He was awesome, and it was great to have Sean along for the ride. So if you joined us for our draft coverage, appreciate your ears last night and excited to break it down today. World Cup going on right now. Switzerland just tallied their second goal of the match against Canada, and Switzerland has a 2-0 lead over our friends north of the border. As of now, the U.S. men's national team will complete their group play journey coming up tomorrow against Turkey A. I guess that's how we're saying it now. Looks like Christian Pulisic is going to give it a go. The U.S. is already through to the round of 32. But a win tomorrow will really make their path very manageable, at least up until the guarantee they're going to get there. But it looks like it could be Bosnia in addition to Egypt. And then we get into the final eight, where it could be Spain. And, of course, that would take a historic upset. But we'll talk a little World Cup soccer on the program today, in addition to the NBA draft and some NBA offseason. Austin Reeves is heading back to the Lakers on a max $185 million deal. A lot of people believe the Jazz were long for Austin Reeves at one point, but that has changed. The Jazz don't need him. So away we go. All right, good guest list today. Sarah Todd, our friend from the Deseret News.

0: will join us to break down the Jazz draft. Howard Beck from The Ringer for your NBA Daily Assist. Everett Gray, former pro hooper, played for the Runnin' Rebels, and we'll talk Jazz and some hoops with Everett Gray on the program today. Austin Ainge addressed the media last night and shed some interesting information about a meeting the Jazz had with Darren Peterson in Canton, Ohio, with Darren's family. Austin, Danny, Avery Bradley, Justin Zanuck went and sat down with Darren Peterson and Darren's family. And then it was kind of brought to light that Ryan Smith and Will Hardy sat down with Darren Peterson at the NBA Draft Combine in Chicago. And if there were any red flags, certainly not near enough for the Jazz to look away from who I think might be the best player in this draft. We're going to talk about it on the show today. And then we're going to bring back our Mark Harlan interview later on. If you missed that, we've had a lot of feedback from it. Mark joined me in studio about 2 weeks ago. And we're going to play that back for you guys to kind of break up the basketball stuff. If you're a Utah football fan, if you're a Utah athletics fan and you want to hear from the athletic director, it was good to have him in studio. So we'll bring that back on the program today. And we will go from there. So Sarah Todd, Howard Beck, Everett Gray, little Austin Ainge sound today, little Mark Harlan sound today. Me, Spence Checkins, all of you, the great listeners, happy Wednesday, halfway through that work week and one day closer to the weekend. And that guy, Porter Larson, who had his feet up on the sofa watching the NBA draft while this radio host was grinding masonry 7.5 hours.
1: That you were. I mean, listen, I guess that's a normal work day for some, but when you're talking and your brain's moving, it's a lot of energy. So kudos to you guys.
0: Did you watch
1: Sounded
0: the draft?
1: Good. Watched some of it.
0: Okay.
1: I was in and out.
0: All right.
1: But I listened to some of it as well on ESPN 700, of course. Round two today with Alan Hahn, PJ Carlissimo, a few others.
0: On the ESPN broadcast?
1: Yeah. Just
0: the radio or the TV?
1: Radio.
0: Okay, Alan Hahn, longtime New Yorker, PJ Carlissimo, once upon a time was choked by Latrell Sprewell, but a very good coach.
1: Corey Alexander and
0: Shout
1: Seth
0: out.
1: Greenberg.
0: Okay, that'll be fun.
1: Not quite the ESPN 700 dais.
0: Yeah,
1: but,
0: yeah.
1: You know.
0: I mean, any former pro coaches?
1: PJ.
0: Besides PJ? Give me Gordy over PJ any day. By the way, watching Gordy Chiesa work is a unbelievable experience. My man has binders of notes, handwritten, by the way, and they're laminated. And as soon as I say a name of a player or a name of a team, even so, at one point I just threw something wild at him. We went from talking about the NBA draft to local players,
1: right?
0: And within three flips, he had a list, handwritten list of Utah and BYU players drafted since 2000.
1: Yeah,
0: it's amazing.
1: The guy is a literal encyclopedia, and he copies that all down onto these, like, it's funny. We need to get our guy a laptop, but at the same time, I love seeing his what is probably like a storage room full of notes that he's taken through, what, a half century in the NBA?
0: Keeps them all.
1: Yeah.
0: Has them all at some point, and I'll say it, if I've said it once, I'll say it 1,000 more times. Gordy Chiesa put him in the Naismith Basketball Hall of Fame. A pleasure to work with Gordy last night, and Smitty and Sean O'Connell too. So we're going to bring in Sarah Todd today to talk a little NBA draft, a little Utah Jazz. But before Sarah stops by, courtesy of our good friends at DraftKings, it's time now for your opening tip. Now, DraftKings Sports is live in all 50 states. Yes, that means you, Utah. 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That ends on June the 28th, so hurry. Terms are dkng.co/predictionspromo. All right, so as I referenced at the top, sometimes the best thing to do is just not overthink it and do the thing that makes the most sense. And that is certainly what the Utah Jazz did last night.

Very exciting to consider what this may look like coming up in, you know, 8, 9, 10 years. We could look back on last night as history made by the Utah Jazz. And there's so many things that have to fall into place in order to draft a prospect like Darren Peterson. And that's one of the things we've discussed all year. It was problematic and has been problematic just covering the team day in and day out. I mean, once upon a time, most Jazz games were really, really intriguing because they were really good and they were winning a lot of games and building something that could have been special. But over the past 4 years, there have been very few nights like that. Not zero nights, but very few nights that really motivate a daily sports talk radio host in Salt Lake City, Utah, to lean into game narratives and what does this mean? And what, you know, what we tried to do is focus on the growth of some of the younger players. Is this Keontae stuff real? Who is Kyle Filipowski in the NBA? Can you at least play Isaiah Collier as your backup point guard for 18 minutes a night? Stuff like that. That doesn't move the needle. Darren Peterson does. Because number one, you actually have to find a little bit of luck in order to land here in the draft. And as we all know in this market, luck is not something the Jazz have ever really had at all. As far as moving up in the lottery, they had never done that. In order to move up historically, they've had to make a couple of trades. But as far as getting the luck that San Antonio has received in order to draft Tim Duncan and David Robinson and Victor Wembanyama and build their dynasties, or Cleveland has received in order to draft LeBron James and Kyrie Irving and win their championships, or Orlando received back in the day with Shaq and Penny Hardaway. We've never had that, but we have it now. So that's number one. You got to somehow, some way luck into a spot in the draft where you have a high enough pick to draft a player that could be a talent that transcends a generation. But the other thing is the player has to be available. There are years where, one year Cleveland had the number one overall pick and they took like Anthony Bennett because there was nobody that good available. And there are some years where the number one pick is incredible and the number two pick is like, yeah, I guess we'll kind of wait and see. But the Jazz luck into two, and they also luck into the fact that a generationally special player was available at two. And by the way, he just fits in perfectly with what the Jazz already have in place. I am telling you, you are going to love this kid. I'm sure a lot of you have just read social media posts, Kansas fans saying that he's selfish and he's injury prone and pulls himself out of games and isn't available. Look, we all were wondering what happened this year with Bill Self and the Kansas Jayhawks. Bill Self said out loud, a guy who has coached some of the transcendent players of not just this generation, but in basketball period with a Joel Embiid and a Paul Pierce, that Darren Peterson's the best talent that he's ever had at the University of Kansas. That right there stops you in your tracks. As I've said before, it's the dumbest thing we do in the NBA draft combine where we measure these dudes without shoes. You play basketball with shoes on. It makes zero sense. We didn't used to do this. I don't know why we do now. He's closer to 6'5", 6'6", than he is 6'4", which is his listed height because they measured him in bare feet. Well, don't worry, Jazz fans, because last I checked, when Darren is playing games, he will be playing with his shoes on, unless there's something I've missed over the past 24 hours. He has great positional size. His shot-making profile is the best in this draft by far, and that includes AJ, because Darren has range that AJ doesn't have. He can handle it. He shoots off the bounce. Catch and shoot is good. He plays on the ball. He plays off the ball. He can fit in next to Keontae. I envision Darren Peterson as the primary ball handler for this Jazz team. I don't know what's going to happen. Only Will Hardy does, and this will be up to Will as these players compete. But I think Keontae George should come off the bench. I think Keontae George, for a winning team in the NBA, is perfect for JC age a little bit. This bring him in off the bench, light a fire, go give me 25, 26 minutes, score 16, 17 points, and be a star in your role. I think we should see. I don't know what we will see, but Darren Peterson, Ace Bailey, Lowry Markkanen, Jaren Jackson Jr., Walker Kessler, Keontae George off the bench as your top six players for the Utah Jazz. What does it look like next year? Anything more than a 20-game improvement in this league is rather unprecedented. We did see it with San Antonio, but they do have a player named Victor Wembanyama. But the Jazz have a chance to have about a 20-game improvement, I think, in the win-loss column.

0: As I always say when we do this exercise, if you're going to tell me the Jazz are going to move up, I need to know who's moving down. And there are some teams that I think fit that bill at this point, depending on what we see the rest of the offseason. But last night was a massive win for the Utah Jazz. They did the thing that they should have done. And for the second straight year, Austin Ainge has just shown that regardless of what the noise is, of what people around the league are saying about Ace Bailey maybe not wanting to play in Utah, or Darren Peterson not taking a visit to Salt Lake, it doesn't matter to Austin. If the best player on the board is available in that slot, Austin is taking him, period, as he should. Great night for the Jazz last night. There is a chance. There's a debate to be had here. I'm not saying it's absolutely truth. This might be the best talent, pure talent, the Utah Jazz have ever drafted in the moment. Now, Karl Malone, obviously historically great. He was the 13th pick. Okay, I'm talking about on the night they made the pick, is there a player that has this type of talent? I don't think so. Daryl Griffith was the number two pick. Unbelievable college player. We could go over some of the other picks, you know, as far as Darren Williams and such, trading up to take D. Will. In my opinion, Darren Peterson is the most talented player and prospect the Utah Jazz have ever drafted on draft night. So we'll see how it plays out. All right, we'll catch a break. Coming up on the other side, we'll continue this conversation. Sarah Todd covers the Utah Jazz for the Deseret News. Then it's Howard Beck, Everett Gray, little Austin Ainge sound. Mark Harland will get to the 5 o'clock hour of the program and say goodnight at 6 right here on ESPN 700.
1: 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It is halftime in Group B as the final round of the group stage is underway. Switzerland and Canada are scoreless as they go head-to-head in Vancouver for the top spot in the group. It's winner-take-all. A draw would give Canada the nod on goal differential. Meanwhile, Bosnia have a 2-1 advantage at the half over Qatar. A Karim Alibegovic strike from outside the box and an own goal from a shot by legend Edin Dzeko in the 34th minute got them started. Qatar pulling one back late, but if it holds, Bosnia could match up with the U.S. in the round of 32. Speaking of the U.S., Mauricio Pochettino's squad takes on Turkey tomorrow in L.A. Christian Pulisic told the media today he expects to be available after missing the Australia game with a calf injury. The U.S. has already won Group D. They are playing for momentum against an already eliminated Turkey squad. I'm Lucas Panzeca, Westwood One Sports.
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0: You're not going to have to wait that long to see Darren Peterson play basketball for the Utah Jazz. The Summer League right around the corner up at the Huntsman Center. And the last time the Summer League was at the Huntsman Center, a young man named Donovan Mitchell just gave it to Jason Tatum. And it kind of opened all of our eyes. So we'll see what Darren Peterson is able to do. Sarah Todd, I believe you were at Summer League watching Donovan do his thing against Tatum. Were you not?
1: I was not, actually. Oh. I came in after Donovan's first couple of seasons. But also, I mean, I feel like it's just necessary for me to call you out and tell you that you're wrong, because the Summer League was up at the Huntsman Center the last 2 years.
0: Well, you know, Sarah, it's early in the show, okay? I did 7 hours of radio last night. The mentals aren't necessarily sharp as of yet.
1: Listen, Spence, I literally stepped off of a plane from Budapest yesterday, barely had time to even set my bags down before I went straight over to ZBBC. I covered the draft. I wrote 2 full stories. Let's not make excuses.
0: Okay, fair enough. But did you delete your cachet since you and I last spoke?
1: I've cleared the cachet.
0: Okay, that a girl. All right, if I say to you, there's a chance the Jazz drafted the best player, not available, but the best player in the class last night, you say what?
1: I say the Jazz did draft the best player in the class.
0: Nice. And tell me why you think that.
1: Okay, end of radio show. No.
0: All right, Sarah, take care. Be good.
1: I think I've been saying it for a long time. I think that Darren Peterson was the best player in the draft. It was one of the drafts where if I say that and then the person standing in front of me says, well, I believe that A.J. Dabonsa is the best player in the draft, they have a great argument. Like, I don't think that there was necessarily a wrong answer. I just tend to think that I'm right. So I think Darren Peterson, it feels like the sky is the limit. He gives me so much shades of early Kawhi, but also has like a lot more interior scoring finesse than that too. I mean, he literally can do everything. The only sort of red flags or flaws at all were health related. By all accounts, he's been completely checked and cleared, and anything that maybe have been cause for concern. Everyone on medical staff and all of the front office executives say that they're not concerned and that everybody was comfortable going forward with Darren Peterson. And so if the health checks out, then in my mind, there really aren't flaws to his game, only the potential to get better from here. And he already is amazing. So it feels like the sky's the limit.
0: Yeah, the shot-making profile. I mean, look, to your point, I love AJ. I think AJ is going to be awesome. But Darren has range right now that AJ has to find. AJ struggled with his 3 in college, and I think he's going to be fine there. We've seen plenty of really good shooters struggle a bit from 3 in college. Darren has endless range. He goes right. He goes left. He can finish at the rim. He's got a little mid-range stuff. The athleticism is jaw-dropping. I made the statement earlier that there's a chance this is the most talented player that the Utah Jazz have ever drafted. I mean, Carl was 13, and Carl turned out to be historically special. So Carl may have turned out to be the best player the Jazz had drafted, but nobody thought Carl was Carl on draft night. If you look back in Jazz history, there's a chance that, at least in a vacuum, this is the most talented prospect the Utah Jazz have ever had.
1: Yeah, and I think that's the right word, right, is prospect. Like, he probably is the most talented prospect, like, right out of the gate of what you can see is possible, what you know is, like, tangible just from what he's capable of as a 19-year-old. What he turns into, what that becomes in the next 3, 5, 7, 10 years of his NBA career, it remains to be seen. None of us have a crystal ball, but right now, as what he is, what he looks like right now, like, yes, this definitely, I mean, that's the conversation to have, is that he could be the most talented prospect the Jazz have ever drafted. And like you said, it's unlimited range, but it's also, I think, one of the things that is so special about Darren is like his touch and his finesse, and the fact that as a 19-year-old, and you saw this a lot when he was playing in high school and even just in his limited time at Kansas, he is not a player that like gets sped up or forces shots, which is a really, really normal and understandable thing for 17, 18, 19-year-old basketball players to do. That's not bad. So when you see a player that, like, kind of gets sped up in pressure moments, maybe forces too many shots when they're the guy, you know, that's really normal. To already not have that as something that he needs to work out of as a very young player is probably the most impressive thing to me about his game.
0: Tell me, and you wrote on this, because we had learned that a group of Jazz brass made the trip to Ohio to sit down with Darren and his family. Tell us what you learned about that meeting and what Jazz fans should know.
1: Yeah, it was a trip that served two purposes, right? Like, the Jazz, they knew that they loved Darren and that, you know, that was the guy that they wanted. But they just wanted one more meeting just to kind of solidify the decision, make sure they weren't making the wrong decision by thinking that that was the guy that they wanted to go for. And then the other purpose was to really sell Darren on the prospect of coming to Utah. Not that he wasn't sold before. Darren had already said that when he met with the Jazz in Utah, he told his agent afterwards, he was like, man, I know they don't have the number one pick, but I really felt connected with those guys in the interview with them. Like, that went really well. So they had already made a great impression. They'd been in contact with him throughout the pre-draft process. But the fact that the Jazz brain trust, right? Danny Ainge, Austin Ainge, Justin Zanuck, Avery Bradley, that they all went out to Canton, Ohio. They went to Darren's hometown on his turf, a place that he was comfortable with, to meet with his family this past weekend. That was a really big gesture that Darren appreciated. And then when they got there, they basically were like, look, throughout the tanking years, through the rebuild, look at how many fans were still showing up. This is the fan base that you could play for. This is the kind of offense that Will wants to play. There's a lot of motion, movement. You're going to be playing pick and roll. You're going to be coming off screens. You're going to have plenty of scoring opportunity. Think about what it's going to look like, a backcourt with you and Keontae George, who's this emerging player. And they just kind of laid out things and sold. It was a sales pitch, right? Like, this is what it could be. And it got Darren really excited. His family and Darren, they were all really impressed by it. And so it served both purposes, selling the Jazz to Darren and also making sure that he was the right guy for the Jazz.
0: So when it comes to realistic expectations as far as numbers go, because sometimes people just throw numbers out there,

0: 12 level NBA superstar player. So I hesitate to believe he can be that right away. But then you look at like the numbers at Huntington Prep at AAU. I mean, they're just ridiculous. So like right out of the gates as a rookie, as far as the production goes, what do you think it looks like?
1: Yeah, you're right to be hesitant because the Jazz, even through the rebuild or even before that, they have historically not been a team that wants to just throw guys to the wolves, put them out there and make them the guy on day one. We've seen that Will Hardy and his staff and the way that this new ownership group and front office and everything, the way that they like to operate is bringing guys along slowly. I mean, even with Ace Bailey, right? Like they didn't, you know, immediately start running plays for Ace on day one. I think that you're getting a different player and a more complete and ready player in Darren Peterson. But I don't think that there's going to be the pressure on. And so I don't think that you should expect it right away. That being said, if it were to happen, it wouldn't 100% surprise me because he's so good. But let's not forget who else is on the team, right? Like we haven't seen what kind of production we're going to be getting out of Jaren Jackson Jr. There's a guy named Lauri Markkanen that scores a lot of points on this team. And Keontae George also is, like I said, an emerging player. Walker Kessler returning. What is he going to look like when he's getting lobs playing pick and roll with Darren Peterson, right? So there are a lot of mouths to feed, but there's also a lot of opportunities. So I think that we just need to wait and see how the offense is going to operate. And with all that being said, I think that Darren is fully capable of becoming that player that you're talking about.
0: Yeah, that's well said, because I actually just looked this up, and rookies to average 25-5. It's Luka, LeBron, Michael Jordan, Oscar Robertson, and randomly it's Tyreek Evans, who played for an awful Kings team.
1: Right.
0: But when you're joining a team that isn't necessarily void of talent and you're expected to be a high usage player, that's when you see the numbers that you see from these players that I just referenced that not only are historically great, but were relied upon to do everything. So generally speaking, I know you've kind of outlined that with the previous answer, but what sort of role do you envision right out of the gates? Do you think he starts? I've always been of the mindset that if Keontae is going to be a rotational player on a team that's trying to win, the best role for him is off the bench. Only because of his defensive inefficiencies and his ability to light a fire. I mean, we know that he can get buckets. So I'd like to see Darren start. Do you think he does?
1: Yeah, I'm not. I was talking about this a little bit last night and then earlier today, and I think that starting lineups and closing lineups, I'm not 100% sure on. Like you, I think that there is really, really great opportunity, and it could be positionally the right decision to have Keontae be your sixth man. But I think that is so incredibly dependent on what Darren looks like and what Ace looks like for this season. And so it might not be right away. It might be something to move into. But there are like a few context clues that we get from conversations that have happened over the last 24 hours. So one of the things that Darren said last night when we were interviewing him was that he was excited about a lot of the players, that the three big guys were going to dominate. So he's talking about Lowry, Jaren, and Walker. But he really specifically mentioned, I think that me and Keontae have a chance to be the best backcourt in the NBA. That makes me think that there's been a conversation already had about him and Keontae playing together. And so that does lead me to believe that there's probably a chance that Darren is going to start. And it also leads me to believe that there's a lot of expectation for Keontae and Darren to play together. And that's something that he's excited about, and it's something that Jazz are excited about. Also, in talking to Austin Ainge, hearing him talk about the fact that positionally point guard doesn't have as much definition on offense these days, so much as it does on defense. So like what he's saying there is, you know, you can have Keontae and Darren both play combo guards. The way that offenses are initiated is so different nowadays than they were back when you were thinking about a more traditional point guard. But when you're talking about who's going to be the lead guard on defense, who's going to be the point of attack defender, the Jazz have been completely devoid of that for years, and they need someone like Darren Peterson. And so that does make me think that they want Darren to take on that role, that they want him to be the lead guard, the point of attack defender that they know that he can be right out of the gate. And so I think that there's a lot to be uncovered rotationally.

0: you know, who's going to be in a starting lineup, who's going to be in a closing lineup, how Will is going to kind of move through rotations and what groupings are going to play together at different times. But I think there are context clues that lead me to believe that, you know, they're kind of thinking about starting Keontae and Darren together.
1: Any holes in his game? I mean, anywhere he has to improve? I mean, when you look at, even if you dig into the advanced metrics, the one area, at least at Kansas, that isn't necessarily elite is primary ball handling in pick and roll situations. But he didn't do that a lot. So there's really not enough data to indicate whether or not that's a legitimate concern. I don't see a lot of holes. I see a very complete player with great size and measurables and athleticism that just... the variable is health, and if he puts in the work, you know, ultimately, I think he's got a chance to be really special. Do you see anywhere he needs to improve?
0: Yeah, that's what I'm saying. Is like, I mean, the health stuff was the biggest red flag, and that's because there are no red flags when it comes to his game.
1: Yeah.
0: I think that even that, the ball handling and stuff like that, he did more of that in high school than he did at Kansas. Kind of the disjointed season that he had, I feel like that was a little bit a part of problem when we're talking about that. Like, maybe he would have been a little bit more on ball if there was more kind of day-to-day chemistry. Some people have pointed to the fact that he did seem a little bit disconnected from some of the teammates, a little disjointed. But I mean, it is so hard for freshman players in college to really get that sort of ingrained and second nature chemistry with their teammates, because these college teams turn over so much. They barely get any time to play together. They're lucky if they're playing 30 games together in the first place. I mean, they're going to knock that out in the first couple of months in the NBA. So like, I just think that players get so much more of a chance to create chemistry and get to know their teammates in the NBA. And so outside of that, there's nothing that I'm really worried about. I would love to see what he looks like and have him have the opportunity to play a little bit more pick and roll and be kind of more of a primary ball handler and just see what it looks like, right? But you can always play him with a combo guard and play him off ball. I'm really excited to see him kind of running off screens and getting a spot up shots like that. And Will Hardy's offense is perfect for that. He's a great ball handler when it comes to kind of isolations play. He has a great first step. His foot speed is really incredible. He doesn't make a lot of mistakes with the ball. His touch is great from everywhere. He's a good defender. So, I mean, if anybody knows exactly where the holes in Darren Peterson's game is, like, please hit me up, because the way that I see it, he's great all around.
1: There's really no use to litigate this question much, but I do wonder whether or not you were able to get any information about the voices in the room making the decision, and if any of them were loudly in support of Cameron Boozer at two instead of Darren Peterson.
0: Yeah, I haven't really heard anything about kind of in the days and weeks leading up to it. What I can tell you is that I had someone within the Jazz organization a little more than a year ago now. They were talking to me about the Cooper Flagg draft, and they said, you know, Darren Peterson, he's a senior in high school. If he was in the draft today, I'd take him over Cooper Flagg.
1: Hmm.
0: So there were people in the Jazz that have liked Darren and thought he was the most talented player long before the most recent weeks and days leading up to the draft. There were scouts and people that were talking about Darren being the best player in the 2026 class back in 2024. And so it is not a surprise to me that he ended up being the guy that they wanted. And with Washington signing Trae Young to a long deal, it makes sense to me that they went for someone that wasn't a guard. And so I think that it was all lucky stars that aligned. And I think that Darren was the guy that they wanted no matter what.
1: Man, if you don't think America's a great country, $212 million for Trae Young, Sarah, I will tell you what, that is quite a contract.
0: Listen, Sarah Todd would not have paid. What are we doing, Spence? No one wanted the guy when they were trading for him.
1: Yeah.
0: Like, you don't have to pay him that much. I don't understand that at all.
1: Yeah, no, I was stunned. Let's get an update on where we're at with Walker Kessler, Sarah, as of now. You know, Tim McMahon reporting that the deal on the table is 5-140. Walker's camp, by the way, the same agents that represent Trae Young. Life is good for Aaron Mintz and the group at CAA. I maintain that I have a hard time believing this ends with any other scenario than Walker back here. But what's your understanding of where we're at right now with these negotiations?
0: Yeah, my understanding of where things are exactly where kind of everyone expected them to be at this point, like both sides, if I'm being honest. The Jazz were going to put out an offer, and almost certainly CAA and Aaron Mintz were going to say, no, we want more, and then the negotiations start from there. Like, that's how this was always going to work. And so it does not surprise me that they set a number and then that CAA doesn't want it. Yes, that's how this works. And I know that there's kind of a bigger spotlight on this right now than maybe another restricted free agent situation, because it's Walker, because of the injury, because I know that he was frustrated he didn't get the extension right away. Also, the Jazz are a team that's been spurned before by restricted free agent situations. And so, like, a little bit of a bigger spotlight. But, like, I do think this gets resolved, and that's how the negotiations go. Like, no one's going to be happy right away. The Jazz will probably move up, and CAA will probably eventually say yes to a number that's lower than what they 100% wanted. But, you know, that's what happens here.
1: All right, before I set you loose, the Jazz do have they have a mechanism to add a vet if they want. They have that non-taxpayer mid-level exception, as Bobby Marks has pointed out in his off-season guide. So, you know, by the time we get to the start of the season, thoughts on maybe one or two pieces added to the group to maybe even make it even more exciting?
0: Yeah, I was thinking about this a little while ago, but I think it's interesting, and a summer league is going to be so important as this is all unfolding, which is also kind of the opening of free agency. And so it all kind of happens at the same time of, you know, seeing what Darren's going to look like, where is Ace at kind of in his progression. It could be nice to have another kind of wing type player to play behind Ace Bailey and to kind of play that kind of defensive, or maybe even just like, you know, kind of lightning rod wing type player. And so it makes me think of guys like Io DeSumna, right, that just got paid in Minnesota. But it could be someone like Kelly Oubre or someone like that, that you just get another positionally good-sized wing player that would be coming off the bench to give them a bit more depth. There's a lot of young guys on this team if you're outside of kind of that starting five. But I also don't want anyone to forget about the fact that Steve Mikhailuk and John Conchar are both also on this roster, and the Jazz really, really like those players. So maybe it's not someone that necessarily comes in and has to play like the guard or that wing position right away. They're also might end up being a little bit short on center talent, because if you're playing Triple J at the four and you've got Walker at the five, if Nurkic isn't going to re-sign, then you're going to need some help in some backup center spots. So that's where I'd be thinking.
1: Sarah, thanks for the time. Where can our Jazz fan listeners find your good work, the couple of pieces you've already written on the draft?
0: Yeah, follow me on any of the socials at NBA Sarah, and you can read everything at Deseret.com.
1: Great. I'll see you at Summer League, where I'll teach you how to delete your cachet, okay?
0: Okay, I'll see you at Summer League in the building that it's been in for the last 3 years.
1: Unnecessary to choose violence on the way in and on the way out, Sarah. My gosh.
0: I'm sorry. I'm jet lagged. Please excuse me.
1: You're excused. Thank you. Be well, okay?
0: Okay, you too, man.
1: I totally forgot that Summer League's been at the Huntsman Center over the past couple of years. It's a better story to say that last time he was there, Donovan did his thing against Jason Tatum. It's a better story. What do you want to talk about? Cody Williams, Summer League memories, Jazz fans?
2: Right. And I think it's, you know, it's because of renovations and whatnot.
1: Correct.
2: That it's been up at the Huntsman Center. But let's just keep it there. How about that?
1: I wouldn't mind. I can walk to it. I can't walk to the Delta Center. I guess I could technically.
2: Yes,
1: but
2: you could.
1: It would take like 2 hours.
2: Come on.
1: It takes 10 minutes for me to walk to the Huntsman Center. How long do you think it would take me to walk to the Huntsman Center from my house? Can I look that up on maps, by the way?
2: I mean, I walk into the office. Usually takes me like 20 minutes, maybe.
1: Yeah, it's going to take me a lot longer than 20 minutes. The Jazz have a $15 million non-taxpayer mid-level exception to use on potentially a veteran piece, because the roster still needs to be filled out. I mean, there's so many questions about Collier and Filipowski and Cody Williams. You know, what is it going to look like? Sarah did say the Jazz likes Fee Mikhailuk. That's one thing to think about. All right, we'll catch a break coming up on the other side. Howard Beck will join us. More NBA basketball coming up. 1 hour down, 3 hours to go. Keep it here on ESPN 700.

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0: I got round two of the NBA draft tonight. After a really fun night last night, special thank you to everybody who came out to our draft party at the Engine Room. Great new spot here in downtown Salt Lake City, Utah. The Utah Jazz walk away with Darren Peterson, and away we go. Let's talk some basketball with the great Howard Beck on a Wednesday from the Ringer. What's up, Howard? How are you, bud?
1: I'm doing great. You guys just, you know how to put me in a great mood. You bring me into Gaslight Anthem. I mean, it is the peppiest, most upbeat, exhilarating song about death that you could possibly bring me into.
0: Yes.
1: So, you know.
0: Indeed. No, indeed. It's a great track, and you can intellectualize the lyrics if you want, but you just enjoy the music and not get too deep in it, yeah?
1: There you go. There you go.
0: All right, Howard, I know you are not necessarily a draft guru, but you cover the sports, and the Utah Jazz may have drafted a player last night that, if we look back on this in 9 or 10 years, could turn out to be as good as any of them, if not better. Only time will tell. And every year there's a player oftentimes drafted as high as two that doesn't work out. But we're pretty excited around here about Darren Peterson. What do you think?
1: So my Ringer colleague, J. Kyle Mann, who is our resident draft expert and spends all of his time doing this, I believe was referring to Darren Peterson as potentially a generational type scorer. I think generational was in there somewhere. And on Bill Simmons' pod said that he could see him averaging 20 as a rookie. I think that's a tall task, if not because of any knock on Peterson, but because he's entering a team with a bunch of really accomplished scorers now. And, you know, are they all going, all these veterans are going to defer to a rookie, no matter how talented he is? I mean, we'll see. And that's all for Will Hardy to sort out in the weeks and months ahead. But my gosh, everybody's just raving about his talent, obviously. And, you know, I think it's to his benefit that he's joining a team that, this is where I think the Jazz have been smart, right? Like we you and I have spent plenty of time criticizing various, you know, moves or non-moves or direction over the last few years, but like deciding, and they didn't know what the lottery was going to bring them, but deciding ahead of time, it's time to turn the corner and add some veteran help here and bring in Jaren Jackson Jr. and then the development of Keontae George and their decision to hold on to Lauri Markkanen, which you and I both disagreed with at times, and assuming that they bring back Walker Kessler, and then you bring Peterson into this, like at Nace Bailey, like suddenly, oh my gosh, there's a real roster here. They look really good. And I think the biggest thing is going to be partially managing expectations outside, but managing expectations within too, because Ace Bailey's going to want more as a second year guy. And Peterson's going to come in with all the swagger of a guy who thought he should have been the number one overall pick and was number two. And you got a bunch of guys who've already earned their position and their spot in the pecking order. So it'll be interesting.
0: Yeah. It's interesting. You bring up the numbers, cause we were talking about this earlier. The numbers in high school and in AAU and then in truncated moments at Kansas are really, really impressive. But sometimes people that cover the league is like, yeah, he's a 20-10 guy. And I always say, well, go look up the list of names that you just said, average 20-10. And so if you throw around 25-5, okay, maybe he can be that. The players that have averaged 25-5 as rookies are LeBron James, Michael Jordan, Oscar Robertson, and randomly Tyreek Evans, in addition to Luka. Okay, so it's just like a very, very small list. And to your point, there are a lot of good players already on this roster. We may have forgotten how good Lowry is because he hasn't been allowed to play, and Jaren Jackson Jr. and Ace and Keontae, et cetera, as you referenced. And so I don't know that it's realistic for him to average 20 points per game. But to your point, that's not because I don't think he can. It's because I think this is going to be a system where everyone's going to eat a little bit, you know?
1: Yes. And I think it's to his benefit, because as much as he may want to go and improve himself on day one and go win Rookie of the Year, because who doesn't want that? I think it is a rare benefit for a guy drafted, you know, and for his level of talent to be drafted top 1, 2, 3 in the draft and go to a team that's actually, you know, ready to win with veteran talent. And they are, and it takes pressure off of him. And he may not want the pressure off of him, and he may want all the reps and all the shots and everything else. But I think development wise, like look at what Dylan Harper and even VJ Edgecombe were able to do. Like these two guys look like they're going to be absolute studs. Dylan Harper just looks incredible and has such a great NBA Finals and a great playoffs period. But he didn't have to carry it all from day one, as a guy drafted in his position often has to, because he did not come into a barren team. Neither did V.J. Edgecombe, and neither now is Darren Peterson. And it's funny to say that, given where the Jazz were in the standings, but you and I both know that the standings are a little deceiving in this case. So I think it's a great situation for him.
0: So, as I always say, the expectations around here get a little loose, and maybe that's what happens with a fan base that hasn't seen winning basketball for 4 years and a local media landscape that 50% of them cut paychecks from the Smith Entertainment Group. If you're telling me that the Jazz are going to be a top four team in the West next year, you got to tell me who's going to move down. Okay. Other teams are trying to win as well. But now that we know, and we've debated this hour, but now we know it's Darren. Okay. We know it's Darren Peterson. They've got a $15 million non-tax paying mid-level exception that they can use to maybe bring in a vet wing or what have you. And you look at the landscape, it's safe to say OKC and San Antonio aren't going anywhere. We'll see what happens with the Lakers and LeBron. They bring back Austin Reeves. Denver has Jokic. Houston's a wild card to me. Minnesota moves on from Randall. Portland took some steps up. Phoenix has Booker. I could keep going with the Clippers. We'll see what happens with Kawhi. And Golden State still has Steph and whatever. You get the deal. If the Jazz are going to move up realistically into the playoff range, which is 5 or 6, I still believe a play-in and a 45-win season is an unbelievable jump from where they were a year ago. If the Jazz are going to move up several spots, just generally speaking of the Western Conference, give me your thoughts on the teams that are in that area and who may move down in order for the Jazz to move up.
1: So stipulating as we need to that it's June 24th,
0: yep.
1: Free agency hasn't opened yet. We got a lot of summer to go, and everyone's going to make changes. But, you know, pencil in the Thunder and Spurs at the top, and we're going to assume health for everybody for the moment. Everybody has magically healed from everything, and everybody will play all 82 games next year.
0: Love it.
1: The Thunder, the Spurs, the Nuggets, the Lakers, the Rockets, the Wolves, those six teams, I don't think any of them are going anywhere. Now, Kevin Durant could fall off a cliff because he's at that age. You never know. LeBron, with or without LeBron, the Lakers, they have Luka.
0: Yeah.
1: And apparently they've locked up Austin Reeves on a max deal. I don't think the Lakers are going anywhere either. And the Timberwolves, they offloaded Randall, but they've got Naz Reid, and they used the money from the savings from offloading Randall to then, you know, lock up Ayo Dosunmu, who's really important. They needed guard help. So I don't think the Jazz are not knocking out any of those six teams. That is a very, very tall order. That's not a knock on the Jazz and what they're building. That's just way too much to ask. So no, the top six are locked. Where you find some opportunities in that play-in range, right? Phoenix, Portland, Clippers, Warriors. And I think the Jazz can knock out one of those teams. The issue becomes, guess who else is probably going to knock out one of those teams or is doing the same? The Dallas Mavericks.
0: Yep.
1: You have Cooper Flagg entering year two, a full season presumably of Kyrie Irving. Again, we're waving the magic wand. Everybody's healthy. And the Mavericks will continue under Masai Ujiri, who is a great GM. They will continue to add talent there as well. So the Jazz are going to leapfrog for sure the Kings and the Grizzlies and probably the Pelicans, because the Pelicans, for all their talent, just whatever, they're cursed. Chemistry, injuries, whatever. They always look good on paper, and they just can't get it together. But the Pelicans actually do have talent, and I can't just wave them away either entirely. So there are other teams that are looking to make that move into that 7-10 range. And yeah, the Suns could fall out, the Blazers could fall out, the Clippers, the Warriors, but like more than one team is probably moving in too. So it's still a lot. But if you had to ask me right now, June 24th, you have to make a prediction. Are the Jazz at least in the play-in? I'm going to say yes.
0: So let's move off the Jazz, because there's a lot of really interesting NBA storylines. And when Giannis gets traded, you have to talk about Giannis getting traded. And you know, when I first saw the outline of the deal, I actually thought Milwaukee did pretty well. And I've heard several people pontificate since then. They should have done this a year or two ago. And if they did, the haul would have been better. And I get it from this angle. Look, I like Tyler Hero. Tyler Hero is a fine player and he's a good offensive player. Maybe they move on from him based off some of their draft decisions. It seems like maybe they're just kind of going to do the complete rebuild. There's not a Jaylen Brown on the list of players they receive, but there's some good young pieces. There's three firsts, there's a swap, there's a second. So how do you think this plays out with Miami, and how do you think Milwaukee did moving off of Giannis?
1: We'll start with the Bucks. It's tough now. Like, one, Giannis is 31 and will turn 32 next season. Two, he's got a pretty bad injury.

0: history of the last several years. And three, the market has just changed. It's hard to get those all-in deals where you're getting, you know, all of the picks and all of the swaps and some prospects or whatever. Like, it's, I don't think anybody around the league who's been paying attention is surprised that this was a fairly modest haul for a guy who's a two-time MVP and a finals MVP and a champion. It's unfortunate, but I think they did about as well as they were going to. And besides that, Giannis, you know, with a year left on his deal and wanting a big max extension and all that stuff and being able to kind of direct a little bit about where he would or wouldn't resign has an impact too. So the Bucks did okay under the circumstances. They got some future draft capital, and at a time when the Heat should be on the, you know, or could be on the downswing again, right? There's like 20, 31, 32, 33 range for those picks. And by then, you know, Giannis is, you know, possibly fading. So that's Milwaukee side. And we'll see. Do they flip Tyler Hero and any of these Hawkes and these other pieces? Are they going to continue to try to just add draft capital? The Heat side of it, listen, anytime you can get a guy who, wherever you want to put Giannis, he's still a top 10 player at minimum. You get him when you can, and you figure out the rest later. And that's what Pat Riley has done for many years. Go get the star, figure out the rest later. I don't know about the fit with Bam Adebayo, but hey, you've got two all-star big men now. I don't know where their playmaking and shooting is coming from, but they've got the rest of the summer. Again, it's June 24th. They've got the rest of the summer to figure it out. I trust Pat Riley and Andy Ellisberg and that front office and that franchise to figure out how to build around Giannis Antetokounmpo. They're not going to squander this chance. So tremendous coup for them. It's a great get. Pat, I wrote it today on the Ringer. You know, Pat Riley has done it again. You know, this is probably the last big swing for him. He's 81, and you know, you knew he was going to have another one of these eventually. And it had been a while since they got Jimmy Butler in 2019, which revived them for a time and got them to two finals. So I don't think today we can say that the Heat are ready to challenge the Knicks, much less the Pistons or the Celtics. But when you and I are talking again in October, Spence, you know, that could be a very interesting discussion.
1: Speaking of the Knicks, it took Jimmy Dolan one day to come out and make an ass of himself and talk about financial decisions and how they're not going to look. He's the owner. If you don't want to go to the second apron, that's fine. Owners in the past have shown that if you have a championship team, they're willing to write checks. And certainly the business of basketball has always been good in New York, even when they're not winning. But they have decisions to make. They might lose Mitchell Robinson. They probably will. Landry Shamet, who shot like Ray Allen circa 99 during that playoff run. They moved their first round pick, and they have the first pick in the second round. But the Knicks have to fill out the roster, and they've got the bulk of it under contract. But if he's going to go on the cheap, there's not a lot of great options out there. How do you think this plays out?
0: Yeah. I'll be curious to see how it goes too. Look, Dolan left himself a little bit of an out because I think he said something about, but I'll leave that to Leon or you know, Leon, you know, Rose, obviously the team president is going to make that decision. The second apron, like it's not a spending issue. Like the Knicks have never been afraid to spend, and often to their detriment, they have, you know, way back in the day, they were always overspending and on the wrong guys. But the second apron is really hard to deal with in terms of your ability to then make adjustments to your roster. So I can see wanting to avoid it if you can. But the one time you do go into the second apron in this league is if you are a contender or a champion, and they are. And so, you know, their front office will figure it out. But, yeah, look, I mean, the chances of them losing Mitchell Robinson seem pretty significant, and or Landry Shamet and other members of that bench. And that's what happens. You win a championship and everybody looks better and guys break out and everybody comes, you know, trying to poach your talent. And the system is designed to force you to make hard decisions. So I think they'll lose at least a piece or two from that rotation. And then the question will be, can that front office, which has been pretty savvy the last several years, can they find suitable replacements? Because you don't want to go into next season with Karl Anthony Towns as your only center. You know, like as much progress as he's made as a defender and playmaker and everything, like Mitchell Robinson was huge for that team as a rebounder and defender and shot blocker. So if they lose him, they're going to have work to do.
1: So it's interesting to consider the Mike Anori situation. I feel like everybody likes Mike Anori. He seems to have a really good reputation around the NBA, And I'll just tell you this, earlier in the Blazers process,

0: process. There was a report out there that they were interested in Jeff Van Gundy. And before Jeff got back into coaching, he was in media. He was good enough to come on this show every week. I sent him a text, and I will just say the interest was not mutual. Okay. And now we find out why. So J.B. Bickerstaff today called the structure of the contract for Mike and Norrie, quote, a slap in the face to our value. One guaranteed deal below market salary, heavily based on incentives based off the team success. And look, I don't know if we would say, hey, if this was anyone other than Tom Dundon, who already has this label of being a total cheapskate, maybe we'd say, hey, this is smart, savvy business from an owner that typically pays his coaches. This is a pretty slippery slope and a dangerous precedent to set. And I guess if you're Mike and Norrie, I mean, you know the deal, Howard. In our business, the old saying is like, okay, you get an opportunity. If you say no, someone else is going to say yes, and he wants to be a head coach. I get it. But what's your takeaway and from the just kind of the fallout of this deal where the Blazers have hired Mike and Norrie on a contract that seems to be rather insulting to NBA head coaches?
1: Well, J.B. Bickerstaff, who, of course, not only the coach of the Pistons, but he's the current president of the Coaches Association, so that it is definitely his role to opine on these things. I think he said it best. I think that was a pretty eloquent assessment of this. This is horrendous. This is ridiculous. And it is an insult not only to Mike and Norrie, but to the coaching profession. Not only that, it's potentially going to backfire right out of the gate, because Mike and Norrie now has to hire a staff of assistant coaches. You know what coaches want, as we all do? Some sense of job security, or at least a sense that I'm going to be able to, when I move my family somewhere, say Portland, that I'm going to be there for at least a couple of years. Mike and Norrie cannot guarantee anybody that he wants to hire, that he's offering jobs to, for his first ever coaching staff as a head coach. He can't guarantee any of them beyond a year. And let's face it, a year's not even a year in the NBA, because what we're really talking about is the season. That's not even a full 12 months. They'll sign up to join on July 1st, and Tom Dundon could fire them all next April 20th. So now you're already hamstringing your new head coach, because it's going to be harder to recruit assistant coaches. And I will tell you, and I know this for a fact, there are any number of coaches, coaching agents, and others who were steering way clear of the Trailblazers during this process. And they are risking turning off all kinds of talent, coaching talent, scouts, front office people, players and their agents. The more Tom Dundon pulls this kind of crap, the worse it's going to be for the Blazers long term. Because, yeah, you can probably always find somebody who will take the bad deal or who needs the opportunity, but that doesn't mean you're going to get the best of the best, for one. And two, like, eventually there's going to be enough people who steer away from you that it's like, it's going to hurt. Like, he thinks he can do this and still win. That's the thing. He feels like, I'm not worried about my image or what people say about me. And everybody says it's like, this is a real thing. He truly, truly doesn't care. It's nice to be a billionaire and not have to care what anybody thinks about you. Fine. It's not what we think about him personally or his management style that really matters. It's whether players and coaches and scouts and everybody else want to be there. And if they don't, that is going to hurt your ability to win. And eventually that may then also hurt your ability to sell tickets to Blazers fans. So this is all short-sighted and colossally stupid.
0: It reminds me of semi-pro. Well, where Will Ferrell is the owner and also the starting power forward. And, you know, the guy hits the full court shot to win $10,000 and it's a fake sponsor. And Will Ferrell panics to have to give this guy it's a comedy of errors. And here's the thing, Howard, it puts Mike and Norrie in a bad spot, because a lot of people are going to be cheering for this to not work because they don't want it to happen again. So you kind of feel bad for Mike and Norrie.
1: I do anyway. Like, I know him a little bit, and he's a good guy, and I'm glad he's finally got this opportunity. And no one certainly could begrudge him. No one should begrudge him. And I don't think his coaching peers begrudge him, even if they're wincing a little bit, because what you'd like to be able to say is, well, yeah, there's only 30 of these jobs. That's the cliche among coaches and GMs, right? Well, there's only 30 of these. And that's why sometimes you go sign up for, I don't know, the Sacramento Kings job. There's only 30. You take the opportunity where it is. But doing this under these terms does set a bad precedent potentially, and could affect the entire coaching profession, especially if other owners decide they're going to try to do the same. I don't suspect too many will. I think there are a lot of owners who take pride in the fact that, hey, we pay our guys. We go all out. We want the best of the best. You know, we're not Tom Dundon. They'll all use that for sure when there's competition. But still, it's terrible that Mike Inouye had to be in this position at all, that he finally gets a chance to be a head coach, and these are the circumstances, and then the stories have to be about his contract instead of about him.
0: I wonder, and I hate to put everything at the feet of Adam Silver, the commissioner of the NBA, who certainly has had several issues pop up during his tenure, but when you're doing your due diligence in order to approve a new owner, I mean, the board of governors have to vote on this stuff. I wonder if there's a lesson to be learned here. Like, if we're going to allow, because there are plenty of people certainly that would like to buy into an NBA basketball team. Like, if we're going to allow an ownership group to buy one of our products, things like this, it just feels like it shouldn't be allowed. I don't have an answer. It just feels like it shouldn't be allowed.
1: It's a terrible look for his league. Like, Adam defended Tom Dundon on a podcast a few weeks back. And I was stunned. Like, you could have just, like, you know, played that one down the middle or no commented it or whatever, or I don't know, maybe actually criticize him and say, traditionally, this is not what works in our league and he'll learn his lessons. I mean, again, one of those days where, and we hate to say it, but I don't think David Stern would have had the same response. And listen, you don't know exactly how an owner is going to operate until they get in the league. So it's not to second guess the board of governors' decision and the league's decision to approve Dundon as an owner. But when he starts doing these kinds of things, and it does look bad for the league, not just the Blazers, it's okay for the commissioner to say, you know what, this is not ideal. This is not the most professional way to run a franchise. They're down to one PR person there, and she wasn't even the one who was in the number one spot when Dundon took over the team. He laid off everybody else, promoted somebody who was in, I think, the secondary role, and did not hire anybody else. So, like, I think they are the only, to my knowledge, the only, like, one-person PR department in the league. That doesn't work. And I'm sure there are various versions of that throughout that organization right now.
0: All right, before I set you loose, we had referenced the Giannis trade, and the reports were it was either Boston or Miami. Jaylen Brown, I feel like we do this every year because every GM in the league, if you're like, hey, do you want Jason Tatum and Jaylen Brown on your team? They would all be like, yeah, I want both of them. Let's figure it out. But now there's this weird thing where once again, Jaylen Brown's name is in trade rumors and Brad Stevens came out and said, no, we like him. All the things that you have to say when a trade falls through. So whether it's Jaylen Brown in Boston or any other players of note, any anticipation of moves that could be made that actually would make a difference?
1: The Jaylen Brown one's interesting because it feels like they've already gone pretty far down that road. And, you know, he knows that they've been dangling him. And there are continuous reports, including our friend Chris Mannix, saying that they're continuing to explore things using Jaylen Brown as the bait. So it feels like there's some momentum in that direction, but that doesn't necessarily mean you're going to get a deal done because it's really hard to get deals done. The Grizzlies are obviously desperate to move John Morant. I don't know where you're depositing John Morant and his contract and all of his baggage, but they'll try. I think it's fair to still keep an eye on Kawhi Leonard with the Clippers. We're still waiting for the aspiration, the cap circumvention investigation to conclude. Who knows? Will they void Kawhi's contract? That's worth watching, too. I suspect the dominoes have not all fallen yet. And, you know, Giannis coming off the board quickly means it loosens up everything else. You know, the Pistons have been rumored as somebody who, you know, a team that might want to try to pry Tyler Hero loose now from the Bucks. I think the Cavaliers still have moves to make. We still don't know LeBron's future. So I think we'll get our fair share of fireworks between now and, you know, the actual fireworks day in July.
0: Howard, appreciate the time, man. Have an excellent week. Good stuff as always. And we'll chat soon. Okay.
1: Thanks, Spence. Take care.
0: All right. Howard Beck from The Ringer. Always appreciate his time. Some good stuff on the potential of the Utah Jazz next year and the latest on the landscape of the offseason in the NBA. Good news. 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All right, Everett Gray is going to join us coming up on the other side. We'll let you hear from Austin Ainge coming up in the 4 o'clock hour. Mark Harlan, it's going to be a replay of an interview that we did a couple of weeks ago. We'll bring that back later in case you missed it. A lot of feedback on the interview with Mark. So a busy show the rest of the way. Wednesday drive, halfway through that work week, and one day closer to the weekend. Keep it right here on ESPN 700.
2: 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We have our first group champion as Switzerland takes Group B with a 3-1 win over Canada in Vancouver. Canada did pull one back, but it was Johan Manzambi's 57th minute goal providing the difference. Canada finishes second in the group as a host nation. Meanwhile, Bosnia locked up third place in Group B, outscoring Qatar 3-1 in Seattle, and that makes Bosnia a likely opponent for the U.S. in the round of 32. Speaking of the United States, Mauricio Pochettino's squad taking on Turkey tomorrow in L.A. Christian Pulisic telling the media today he will be available after missing the Australia game with a calf injury. The U.S. has already won Group D, playing for momentum against an eliminated Turkey squad. I'm Lucas Panzeca, Westwood One Sports.
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1: Street poetry. If you missed the Mark Harlan interview a couple weeks ago now, I'm going to bring that back around. Coming up in the 4 o'clock hour of the show. Not too often we get Mark in studio for an entire hour. Well, I guess it was about 30 minutes. So if you missed it, we got a lot of feedback on that interview. Austin Ainge addressed the media last night after the Jazz drafted Darren Peterson. We'll let you hear from him. But joining us now, it's been a long time. Former pro hooper, now doing some coaching locally in the AAU circuits and with Corner Canyon. Always good to have Everett Gray on the show. Everett Gray, how are you, sir? Happy Wednesday.
2: I'm doing great. Here at Spence, I think the Tribe Called Quest is one of the underrated hip-hop groups of all time. And rest in peace, Fife.
1: My man.
2: I really think is like one of the... I can listen to that whole that first album.
1: No, I'm with you. In fact, one of the highlights of my career for a while, Fife was actually trying to do some sports analysis. He called himself the Fanalist. And so he was going on radio shows across. I interviewed him twice, Everett. It was like I still have those interviews. It was really cool.
2: That's crazy. But yeah, he's a very good MC, and rest in peace, Fife.
1: Indeed. Well said. How you been, man? What's going on with you? Give us the latest.
2: Just busy with with club and the month of June is usually high school stuff, Section 7 and Cali Live, and it's just super busy with high school basketball and club. And it just keeps you busy the whole time because at Corner Canyon, I call it University of Corner Canyon because it's just year round. It's almost like and all of our sports do pretty well. Spence, they do pretty well. So, and a shout out to all the coaches at Corner Canyon. But I think we do a lot of stuff and keep the kids busy year round.
1: How has, it's funny, Everett, because, I played high school basketball in the 90s, and AAU was new, so I was able to play some AAU basketball my junior and senior year, but it really wasn't much of a thing. And when the basketball season was over, you decided if you wanted to go play football in the fall or baseball in the spring. It really is this year round game. How has the high school AAU circuit changed since I was playing and you were playing back in the day?
2: The thing is that even Spence, I'm older than you, Spence. So I played AAU basketball, and the crazy part, Spence, is that my AAU coach is still doing it. He's still coaching. It's hilarious. And I actually played him a few times, and I'm 4-1 against him, but we're not going to get into that. But it's big business, even down in the AAU ranks, Spence. It's crazy. Some of these kids are getting paid to play AAU basketball. Obviously, EYBL, Adidas, Under Armour, Puma, everybody has a circuit at this point, but it's big business, and you will see some NBA scouts at AAU events. We're fortunate to be on Adidas this year, but a couple years since we were on Nike, and we're in the same venues with the EYBL teams, and those teams are crazy. Each team has a pro, maybe two, and these kids are getting paid just to play AAU basketball on certain teams and flying parents and giving them deals. And it's getting crazy. And that's, you see why Dusty May probably, I don't know if you saw the interviews the last couple of days, he said he's been dealing with agents and couldn't even enjoy the Final Four win, winning the national championship, cause he had to start the next day and recruit his own guys. And I remember when Larry Krystkowiak was at the U, and he told me, because his son played on my club team, he said he has to recruit his own guys first and then go out and recruit at the same time. So it's just crazy how this NIL stuff, and it trickles down to AAU basketball, and it's just getting crazy. And I wish I would have came along a little bit earlier. I wish my mom waited like 15, maybe 20 years later. I would have been all right.
1: So as it pertains to the way that the new reality of these young people being able to get paid for their name, image, and likeness, and let me be clear, as I've talked about for years, they always should have been able to do this. So I'm not anti it at all. But there will be some unintended consequences, and we've already seen some. Any of it permeating in the high school level? Because Corner Canyon, football, basketball, it's a powerhouse. It's turned into a powerhouse. Yeah. So tell me what it's like coaching high school basketball in the current climate.
2: At corner, I mean, you know, I'm pretty sure you know about our football program.
1: Sure.
2: And if your football program is really good, everything else is good. Kids want to come there. And the parents, you have to deal with some parent situations. That's just what it is. But it's super competitive at Corner Canyon. They push each other. Our volleyball team, Coach Ricks, does a really good job. She just won state, and we have a middle blocker that's on the U.S. national team, and she just committed to Texas A&M. We have another girl going to Baylor to play. So all of our sports are thriving at corner, and we do it, Spence, with majority of Draper kids, surrounding kids. When Coach Kerr was there, him and I used to talk about the phone calls he used to get around the country about quarterbacks, because Coach Kerr obviously is at Weber State now. He took Weber State, but he used to just tell me, like, sometimes I have to say no to five-star guys because we already are loaded already. But, you know, it's just crazy with the landscape of high school basketball. And the good thing is that our kids at Corner Canyon are super competitive, and they play hard. And in that area, Spence, you already know, it's a well-off area, but sometimes those kids don't play hard because their futures are already planned for them, but they take this really serious, and that goes with all of our sports. And that's why I'm proud of all of our kids at Corner Canyon, because they don't really need it, Smith. They didn't grow up like I did, you know, single parent mom and trying to make it work. But yeah, these kids work hard, they play hard, and all of our sports are thriving. And it's a credit to our administrators, too. Dina Kohler does a great job letting our coaches be coaches and not listening to the parents all the time.
1: Love to hear that. And you played on a college basketball team that, if allowed back in the day, would you guys were the show. And it was kind of my indoctrination into college basketball, and watching all of your games and watching those great runs and then the battles with Duke and then the one shining moment. Like, you guys made me want to play basketball. And later on, obviously, Greg Anthony became a Nick and became friends with the family, and LJ, you know, that running Rebel team, Everett Gray, in this modern day and age, I don't even know how you put a team like that together. You guys would have cost a lot of money, and maybe some of the players actually did, if you catch my drift.
2: You know, the crazy part, people have been telling some stories lately, to be honest, Spence, because there's only one guy still alive. And then once he moved on, then some more stories will start coming out, because, Spence, the thing is that this was UNLV. Back then, it was some dudes, and you didn't mess around with it, so if you know what I mean. So
1: sure.
2: No one's ever talked about it, because we respected Coach Tark and what he did for a lot of student-athletes. UNLV, but we're starting to tell some stories. Larry, I was waiting for Larry to start telling some stories. So he went on the podcast with Matt Barnes and Jack, and he's told one story. He's like, ooh, but I just remember one guy passed away. So you can start

0: it's cool, but it's not like a one owner guy that you can go to his house, like a Steve Wynn, and go to his house. It's just, you couldn't tell all the stories, but we're going to start telling stories. And Spence, I'll come on in about a year, because I think this one guy has one more year or two, and then I'll tell you some stories, and then it'll all make sense. But we wasn't the only one. I'll give you that. We weren't the only one doing what we were doing back in the day, because Coach used to give us a few words and say some stuff. But like I said, this one guy's still around. And Spence, I can tell you some stories right now, but you got to start my car every morning.
1: Fair enough. I can't make that drive every morning. Can you?
0: Spence, I live by you. I live downtown in the avenues. Don't give me that, Spence. You can start my car.
1: Okay, well, in that case, let's get into some stories, and I'll drive over and start your car tomorrow.
0: I can't really get into it, but Spence, I'll definitely tell you some stories, and it's not super crazy. It's just, we just respect Coach Tark and a few guys that was around the program. Let's just put it that way.
1: Yeah, for sure. And I wouldn't want you to say anything that you didn't want to say or get yourself in trouble. I do want to ask you, I know I've asked you this before, but what was it like? LJ was a very good pro. And if his back didn't go out, we never would have been able to have him in New York, because Charlotte wouldn't have traded him for Mason. So I'm actually kind of glad we got him in New York. But I wonder how many current basketball fans remember what a beast young Larry Johnson was.
0: Yeah, Larry, I just talked to him a couple of days ago. And we talked. We all do. We all still talk. I talked to Greg, everybody, Anderson, you name it. But if Larry didn't get hurt, I don't know how. Like you said, I don't think he would have been in New York. He would have stayed in Charlotte. But, you know, they moved on from Alonzo. But that's another story I got to tell you off air.
1: Okay.
0: Why Alonzo got moved. But Larry is a very good player. One of my best teammates ever. Super competitive for his size. He was super athletic. I just wish he didn't hurt his back and to see the real Larry Johnson. But he gave the Knicks fans some great memories, especially with that 4-point play with Indiana. But if he didn't get hurt, I think his game would have got better, because as he got older and the game was changing a little bit in the late 90s up into in the early 2000s, I think he would even expanded his game, because he started to expand his game a little bit more. But if he still had that explosiveness, he would have been great with the jump shot, because his jump shot was coming. And I just think people don't understand how good that guy was. And I saw it up front every day in practice for my first 2 years at UNLV.
1: I'm quite sure I know the LJ Alonzo morning story. I'll tell you this. Those guys never missed a chance to throw punches at each other. I mean, every time those two had a chance to square up, you knew that it was going down.
0: Yeah. If we had a pod, I would probably go on and say it, but it's just, there's a lot of moving parts, because I know both sides of the story. But I think you said you know the story, and you know what it is. You know what? Let's just put it this way. The Philadelphia Eagles had a situation, right? And they had to move on from a guy. It's similar to that.
1: Yeah.
0: And use your imagination.
1: Yeah. I mean, look, I know the surface level of what was alleged to go down. I would be. And by the way, Everett, good news. I do have a podcast, and you're now invited to join that show. And all we're going to talk about is why Larry Johnson and Alonzo Mourning want to kill each other.
0: You know, I would love to go, because it was a. We played Georgetown my sophomore year at Tucson, and there was a situation at the free throw line, and I'll tell it on the pod, but Greg Anthony dug deep what he said to Alonzo at the free throw line, and he fouled out, Spence, after this comment. He didn't play well after. He lost his crap. I can't even cuss, but on the podcast I can. But he lost his crap at the free throw line, and it was a very interesting story, but I'll tell you later on that one. But yeah, it's some great stories, tons of great stories at UNLV, and I won't even get into the last year at Rolly Massimino with J.R. Ryder. You can do a whole 30 for 30 on that year with Jay Wright and Rolly Massimino and J.R. Ryder our senior year. So I got some great stories. I haven't really told a lot of my stories, but I do have a few.
1: Oh, I'm sure you do. I mean, again, I just know surface level, because Greg was also a Nick and LJ later on. And I can remember.

0: being young and just kind of being like, what? Every time we play the Heat, Larry and Lonzo are throwing punches at each other. Like, what's going on here? And then obviously, because they were teammates, like, was it ever like kosher and copacetic between the two of them when they were in Charlotte together?
1: I just think it was more business why they were there together. But once, you know, once Lonzo got traded to Miami and then Larry got, I don't know if they played 1 year against each other when he was in Charlotte. I think Larry was hurt, then they moved on from Larry and moved into New York, and then that's when every time they saw each other, they got into it. I can honestly tell you, Alonzo was in Las Vegas a lot, and he always came to our open runs because John Thompson and Coach Tark were very close friends. And so all of the Georgetown, a lot of Georgetown players now live in Las Vegas and work in the hotel industry because of Coach Tark. And John's relationship. Oh. So those guys used to come back. Yeah, and John and Larry, I mean, not Larry, but Alonzo, you know, he ended up meeting someone, let's just put it that way, from the state of Nevada. And we can talk about that later. But the thing is that, yes, that's why the connection with a lot of Georgetown players and UNLV players, because we're really close, because those kids used to come to Vegas and run, play pickup with us over run, and then... And then some of them worked in the hotel industry after they were done playing basketball or when they were done at Georgetown.
0: I have so many follow-up questions that are so inappropriate that I will not ask today.
1: You are crazy. Don't do it, Spence.
0: I won't.
1: I'm not going to do it.
0: I want to ask you about Stacey Augmon, though. I always felt like he was never talked about enough as far as what he meant to those teams.
1: Yeah, Ice taught me a lot about defense on the defensive end. You know, obviously he's 6'8", 6'9", long. I had to guard him every day. But the greatest, he's another good teammate, super quiet. He didn't, not a verbal leader. He was just lead by example. But Ice, we call him Ice. Ice was probably one of, that whole team, we all liked each other. Occasionally we had some fights, but we left it, you know, on the floor and in a locker room or wherever we was fighting at. But he was the consummate pro, even at that level, we're in high school, because back then, Spence, you know, we were like a traveling rock band. We were just before the Fab Five. And wherever we went, it was crazy. We didn't charter flights all the time. And that was another story, but it was good. And he was the main guy that kept us all together even when things were going a little bit left. He kept us together because when he said something, everybody like, okay, let's listen, shut up and listen, because Ice has something to say. So great teammate, great player, great person, doing well. He's working back at UNLV as a special assistant.
0: So you're a big boy. As far as the fights in practice, who was the guy? Who was the guy you didn't want to square up with, and why was it George Ackles?
1: George, it wasn't George.
0: Huh.
1: That was a guy named Melvin Love.
0: Melvin Love. Yeah, he's like, what, 6'10"?
1: 6'10", about 250, straight gang member. Still was banging in height in college. And we had a – okay, I can tell you this story. So, Melvin is a Crip. We had some Bloods on the team. Stacy's a Blood. Chris Jeter is a Blood. And we had some situations. So when we traveled to California, played, you know, Cal State Fullerton and Long Beach State, rival gangs, you know, sitting next to each other because, you know, one guy from San Diego, part of San Diego is all Blood. Stacy's from Pasadena, all Blood. And then we got some Crips. It was hilarious to see him, you know, interact, and especially in practice because, you know, what's up, Blood? What's up, cuz? But like I said earlier, when it came down to it, we really wanted to win. But the gang stuff came out sometimes in heated moments, especially in practice, those crazy practices in the beginning, and it's competitive. But at the end of the day, we were all a teammate, we were a family. But the gang stuff sometimes came out, especially with Irvine, Spence, and it went left in a little fight. And Larry tried to jump on one of the sides. I'm like, Larry, you from Texas? You're a gang member. Stay out of this. This is some deep rooted stuff that you have no clue about. So stay out of it. But some great stories.
0: That's wild. Did Tark, I mean, obviously he knew, but was he aware that he was recruiting players from rival gangs?
1: No, he didn't know. Okay. He didn't know about that. But one of our assistants did know.
0: Okay.
1: And he always kept it. He always like, hey, leave that at home. We're here to win games, and leave that at home and try to respect your teammates and leave all that. You're not in the streets anymore. You're playing in front of you're on CBS. You're playing on CBS at 1 PM prime time. So yeah, don't let's leave that at home. Let's leave that at home and just try to win this games.
0: In the middle of all of this is aspiring politician Greg Anthony, right? what was the Greg Anthony? He was raised in Vegas, but he didn't strike me as some sort of gang member.
1: No, so Greg was a Republican.
0: Yeah.
1: Spence, I don't get into politics. Did I vote? Yes. And I don't need to put I don't need to wear a red hat or a blue hat. I don't need to do all that. I don't post anything like that. I voted and kept it pushing. But Greg was a young Republican, and I was like, oh, okay, all right. But he didn't overdo it and made a big scene of it. I think the media made a big scene of it. He did all that young Republican stuff in the summer and in the spring after our season. So we didn't really talk about it because he was the only one that was into that. And we didn't care. Like, you know, you do you. And like I said, that team was like an NBA team, Spence. I mean, I played with 7 or 8 NBA dudes in 4 years. So we was all business. And if you want to go do that, you do you, Greg. And Greg had his own business. He got off scholarship. Then the NCAA was like, you can't do that. You got to get back on scholarship. You're making too much money. Like, Spence, our whole team with his sweatsuit company. So we were wearing that for like 2 weeks, and the NCAA was like, nah, we ain't doing that. You're not doing that. You're making too much money. You got to get back. They made him go back on scholarship.
0: Jeez.
1: Spence, yeah. I can tell you so much craziness. Like, the NCAA was following us around, taking pictures and showing us pictures, and you was eating here. Did you pay? You have no clue all the stuff. Not a lot of people don't know all the backstories of all this, the crap we went through. But it was a lot. But the great thing, Spence, it was we was okay with him doing his thing because it was all in the summer.
0: Yeah, and look, he was a tough player. I can remember I was in Phoenix when he tried to kill Kevin Johnson when the Knicks played the Suns, and he wasn't afraid. But as far as personalities go, Greg did kind of feel like the outlier in that group, at least from the outside looking in.
1: Yeah, he was just different. He was already thinking two plays ahead. And that's how him and I got along. We're still friends to this day, obviously.
0: Nice.
1: And we talk. And I always try to pick his brain all the time because he was always two plays ahead. He wasn't just thinking about basketball. He used to always tell me, hey, Ev, this basketball, it's a small window of your life. And then you got 40 more years to live. And then what are you going to do? What is going to be your impact on this world? So I always got that from him because he took me on my recruiting visit. 2 times I was there. So that's another violation, but we're not going to get into that, Spence. But but the thing is that I always picked his brain because he was always thinking two plays ahead.
0: You know, I was going to ask you about the Jazz. This is all I want to do, though. I'm not going to keep you much longer, but I got to ask you about that locker room and how you guys felt about Christian Laettner and Bobby Hurley and the Duke Blue Devils.
1: The crazy part, we didn't think anything about it. It was just there was another team we played against, and the first time obviously we beat them by 30. I don't think they was just ready for the size and the physicality, and they got better the next year. Obviously, they got Grant Hill the next year. People would always ask me questions, why you didn't beat them the next year? I'm like, Grant Hill,
0: yep,
1: he was freaking good. Right, he dropped 20 on us and 10, and Larry got in the foul. Greg Anthony didn't foul out. We probably would have won that game. And that changed everything when he fouled out. And Anderson never played the point in the whole year or so. But we never really hated those guys. It was just another opponent. I talked to Grant during the All-Star game when it was here. And he asked me the question. I was like, no, we didn't hate anybody. You're just another opponent. And we, that's the way we looked at it. And you beat us because you showed up. I wish you was a junior in high school. We probably would have won back-to-back national championships. But that was the only reason why. I mean, people think we hated Duke. No, we didn't hate Duke. It's just they were just another opponent. Now, the people we didn't like was Arkansas. Now, we're not going to even get into that.
0: Oh, okay. Mm-hmm.
1: That was interesting. But, yeah, it's so many stories, Spence. I can tell you, it'll blow your mind, all the stuff we had to deal with and all those backstories with Lonzo and Larry and even Greg and all the other stuff. I can tell you stories for 5 hours and you'd be like, no, that didn't happen. Yes, it did.
0: I would believe everything you would say because you were there. And as a basketball junkie and historian, again, watching, like, even players that were just kind of like playing high school basketball, watching your team was terrifying. You guys scared everybody. Mm-hmm. You were a terrifying group because of how big and strong and athletic you were. And there's a case to be made that it's one of the best college basketball teams of all time. Mm-hmm. And you played on the team. Right. It's really cool.
1: It's actually cool. And the thing is that, I know, you know, my daughter was in the Olympics with the rugby team. And I get a text from my daughter. It's like, Dad, I'm sending you a picture. And it was Kevin Durant with her open ceremony. And he telling to her, he's like, your dad was one of my favorite players when I was young.
0: Nice.
1: And it was like, I was like, what? Because he's like one of my favorite players. I'm still a fan. So, but to be honest, Spence, the thing is that playing on that team still opened doors for me to this day. I can go to a lot of sporting events and get in for free and get after a little bit for free, if you know what I mean, Spence. Mm-hmm. And it was a great team, and I was lucky to be on that team, and I would never trade it. All the other crap we went through, I think it made me a stronger person as an adult.
0: Do any of your kids have any frame of reference for the team that you played on? Or are you like, just go to YouTube and watch? Like, any of your kids know that deal?
1: Yeah, both of my daughters do. I don't know if you know my story. Both of my kids went to BYU, graduated from there, Olympic team. And Alexa's on the Canadian national team and trying to qualify for the Olympics. And she knows about it, and all of her teammates' parents knows about it. And, you know, I don't really like talking about it. If you bring it up, I'll talk about it. But my kids do know because I was still playing. I played until I was 38. So they was around a little bit. So they know who their dad and what he did.
0: What about the kids you coach?
1: Oh, yeah. They'll go on YouTube and look it up.
0: Okay.
1: Like, you did, Dad. You played against him. You dunked on him. I'm like, yeah. Why you didn't tell me? I was like, I supposed to tell you? It's some crap that happened a long time. Almost cussed, Spence. Almost cussed.
0: You're good.
1: It was, it was some stuff that happened a long time ago. But if you ask me a question, I'll answer it. But my high school kids and my club team, they'll ask me some questions because I got a chance to guard against some really good players, Spence, you know, Michael Jordan and one night. People don't even, some kids you probably know, Lionel Simmons and gave me nuts and Jamal Mashburn gave me problems.
0: Yep.
1: And it was just, they don't even know who those guys are because they all really focus on the big names, but they don't know there were some really good players on each team.
0: Jamal Mashburn gave a lot of people problems, Everett. You're not alone there. Hey, before I set you loose, kind of random here, you referenced your daughter, Alexa. Did you know that we were at a New Year's Eve party together this last New Year's Eve?
1: She told me that.
0: She is lovely.
1: She told me that.
0: And by the way, what a badass. What a badass player.
1: Mm-hmm. She gets it from her mom.
0: There you go.
1: She gets it all from her mom, yeah. But she did tell me that.
0: Well, Yes, go ahead.
1: No, go ahead.
0: I was just going to say, you should be really proud. I mean, she's a delight to talk to. And when I found out she was your daughter, we just had some fun storytelling time. And I didn't put it together initially. And she asked what I did. And she said, you might know my dad. I'm like, of course I know your dad. But just a lovely, lovely girl. And obviously a hell of a volleyball player. You done good there, Everett.
1: Yeah, I got lucky, man. Married a cool wife. And she had some great kids. And I always tell my kids now, Spence, you got to give your kids a chance. Marry over your C's.
0: Absolutely. Well, look, this has been a pleasure, and let's tell some stories on the podcast if you're okay with it.
1: Yeah, we can do that for sure.
0: Awesome. Thank you, sir. Be well, okay?
1: You too.
0: Everett Gray. I was going to ask him about Darren Peterson, but all I want to know is what happened with Jerry Tarkanian and Larry Johnson and Greg Anthony and Stacey Augmon and Anderson Hunt. Those teams were terrifyingly good. You were not born.
2: I wasn't.
0: Okay. So you have nothing to add?
2: Nope.
0: Okay.
2: Just some personal battles with one Everett Gray.
0: Like playing against him?
2: Yeah, I played against him in high school. Not him, but some of the academy teams.
0: Ah, okay. Well, appreciate his time. If you're a basketball junkie, that was a lot of fun. Everett is coaching for Corner Canyon, doing some AAU stuff. On social media, Everett Gray 23. And yeah, those running Rebel teams, man, those Vegas teams were absolutely terrifying. All right, coming up next, Austin Ainge addressed the media last night after the Jazz selected Darren Peterson. We'll play some of those comments for you. Mark Harlan, if you missed that interview, that comes right a little bit later on. So busy show. Keep it here on ESPN 700.
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15: 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He makes the tough calls, stays cool under pressure, and knows ball like nobody else. I want to be just like him. 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

0: Hey. All right, last night, a historic night for the Utah Jazz. Hopefully, we'll look back on this as a really exciting thing. They drafted Darren Peterson with the number 2 overall pick. And in case you missed it, here's the reaction of the decision maker, Austin Ainge.
1: We're so excited to add Darren. He's a really talented player. He is a really hard worker. He's got a culture fit, talent fit, game fit with our organization. And we think he'll be a huge part of us in the short term and the long term. We're really excited to add him. Had a chance to talk to him a minute ago, and he's super pumped. And coach talked to him, and we're really excited.
2: Also, on lottery night, were you thinking, I hope Darren's there at number 2?
1: I don't want to do that because it kind of affects everyone else. I'll just say that there's a lot of good players in this draft, and it was a hard decision, but we're so thrilled to have Darren, and he definitely fits us super well, and he fits it pretty much everywhere. He's a really good player, but I think particularly our roster, it really goes well.
3: Before you talked to him tonight, when was the last time you talked to him?
1: We went out and met with him last week, and we went to his hometown. We went to Canton and hung out with him and talked about our team and our program and how he would fit. And he shared how excited he would be to be with us if it went that way on draft night. He even was nice enough to stop in the middle of he's getting a bunch of new ink on his arm. You guys will see. He's a big movie guy, so he's got a lot of movie characters on his arm now. He was showing us that. So that was kind of a fun little meeting with him, and we talked about his family and what we would do if he ends up with us. And we all left very excited about the possibility.
2: You talk about fit. What do you think he adds to this roster that maybe was missing before?
1: He's just a really talented player, and the thing that we like most about him is for a 19-year-old, he feels very complete. He can drive left, he can drive right, he can shoot off the catch, he can shoot off the dribble, he can guard, he can play pick and roll, he can play off the ball. It feels like he can help all of our other talented players in a lot of different ways.
4: A lot of questions are just about his health, kind of in the lead-up of the draft, obviously cramping issues, the lingering hamstring injury. You know, where do you guys feel like he's at in terms of just the health process and your evaluation of that?
1: He's been working out twice a day, every day, and he feels great. And you know, when he did show me his tattoo, he looks stronger already. He's been working pretty hard. Our doctors went through everything from the combine and all the tests that were ordered, and we feel very comfortable, and he's ready to hit the ground running, we plan on seeing him in summer league.
2: Are there any health issues that haven't kind of come to light yet that we need to know about him?
1: Nope.
3: Last year you had 5-21, this year just number 2, so you probably dove extra deep on way less guys this year around. Was there anything that maybe surprised you with Darren in the whole process?
1: I would just say that, you know, when you can go as deep as we did in this process, you get limited amount of interaction with the player himself, and that's the case with all these guys and all the draft ranges. But you get a sense for what their coaches think about them, and it was great. I mean, Darren got rave reviews from all of them. They speak a lot about his family and how solid and normal feels almost like an insult, but it's a positive thing in the sense they just say he's just a really well-raised, really respectful, hardworking young man. And one thing that showed up a lot was just his work ethic and his confidence, his kind of quiet confidence, not scared of the moment, even though he's a quieter person.
4: What were the conversations like with Will in terms of how Darren can fit into the team's style of play?
1: Yeah, I mean, I think Will has been really excited about this. Because Darren fits all the plays in the playbook, right? He, like I said, he is a well-rounded player, and there really isn't anything that he can't do. Obviously, he's 19, and he's got a lot of work to do, and we're going to try to help him get as ready to win ball games as we can by opening night. But he doesn't have a glaring weakness. He just needs to keep getting better at everything.
2: What are the thoughts or feelings about him playing, whether it's the one or two or combo guard, et cetera?
1: Yeah, I mean, I think the playoffs and most games show us you need lots of guys that can attack and handle. And I think that position is probably better defined now by defense and then offense. We talk about LeBron, Luka, what are they? They're point guards on offense and threes or fours or twos on defense. And it doesn't really matter what you call Darren. He's going to run a lot of pick and roll. He's going to come off screens. He's going to come off handoffs, just like a lot of our other players in our offense. So he can do everything. And we'll just see how it expands and how it fits within the group and the best way to use him early. And maybe 3 years from now, there's even more ways. And you know, but we're really excited to throw him in all these situations.
2: Do you remember the first time that you saw Darren play?
1: I don't. It all kind of blends together. I'm trying to picture, like, you know, we were rewatching film last week, and I knew I was going crazy when I could, like, predict what was going to happen in each possession. And it was just like, I'm so tired of watching all of this, you know. So, but I've seen plenty of high school games, plenty of high school all-star games. I don't remember the first one, to be honest with you.
4: Walk me through the Canton trip. Why was it so important for you guys to kind of get that FaceTime with him, and you know, what was it like just being there with him in his own time?
1: We felt really comfortable with him in the combine, and we had been in great communication with his group and talking about everything. We just wanted to be a little extra sure, right? And we have the time. With only the number two pick, we were not doing tons of draft workouts, and so let's just go out and see him and see where he's from, get to know him even better, and just make sure that if we ended up with him on draft night that we have the best plan from day one.
5: So who's we? Like to see him.
1: Myself, Avery Bradley, Danny Ainge, and Justin Zanuck. Ryan and Will were both in weddings, couldn't make it, but we went, and they called them. And like I said, we've been in contact throughout, and they, Ryan and Will were both at the combine and talked to him there. So we've all had a chance to talk to him.
5: Austin, some years it's pretty clear who the number one guy is or the number one and two guys, but there was really good talent in this draft. When did you really decide on your board and come to a conclusion where you knew who you wanted to take this number two pick?
1: Yeah, that's an interesting question, right? Like, it's a group and it's a team. This is all a team effort. And but I would say a few days ago is when I kind of locked in and sat down with Ryan and said, hey, let's do this. And he was all on board and excited with what we ended up with.
6: I'm just curious if you could describe the feeling in the room, because just the energy you're giving off right now, like, I can tell you're pumped, you're excited. Just what was it like to submit Darren as that number two pick and then know that it's happening?
1: It was great, and we're so excited about Darren. It's just a culmination of a lot of patience and a lot of building, right? And we're just really grateful for our fans and the fact that they've stuck with us through this rebuild, and we're really excited that you know, on top of Darren, we feel like we've got a bunch of other talented players and that we can make big steps this year. So it's Darren, and then it's all of that all together.
4: You said that it was a hard decision. You also said you feel like Darren's just a very complete player.
1: Yeah.
4: What was, in your mind, kind of the deciding factor on choosing him in such a talented draft?
1: Yeah, I mean, it's hard. The draft is hard. As a league, right, we don't always get it right. But Darren felt like such a great fit. Like I said, culture, talent, position, ability, who he is and what he cares about, it feels like it really fits our team.
2: You mentioned that on the Canton trip that you told Darren what you wanted to do with him and like let him know what the plan was, and that I'm kind of wondering what it was that you told him, like what is it that you want to do with him?
1: We talked about our roster. We talked about our system. We asked him, you know, how much he knew about our players and Utah and our history. And we showed him about how amazing the Jazz fans are, how many sellouts in a row we've had, how they support us through thick and thin. We talked about the way we play basketball, how we are a ball movement, body movement offense, and he loved the sound of that, and he liked to hear that we're going to go all in trying to win next year as many games as we can, and that we think we really have a talent, the talent to both help him and that he can help.
4: You kind of already hit on it, but you've made moves. You got J.R. Jackson Jr. before the trade deadline. You have a lot of experienced players, some guys that have been all-stars, but you also have a young core. Where do you feel like he fits into that, and how beneficial do you think it will be for his future to kind of play alongside some players that have been all-stars and have that experience?
1: Yeah, that'll be fun to watch. But Darren is like I said, a very complete player for his age, and so I think he will fit seamlessly in with our group. But, you know, it's always a big transition for 19-year-olds, so we'll do everything we can this summer to get him and Ace and Keontae and Lowry and Jaren and Walker and Bryce, Tsvi and Cody, everybody on the same page and get as much chemistry and work and get ready.
0: All right, Mark Harlan's going to stop by. Let's be honest, we recorded this a couple weeks ago, but a lot of feedback. If you missed it, we'll talk with Mark coming up next on ESPN 700.
7: 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Only pay for what you need. We have our first group champion as Switzerland take Group B with a 2-1 win over Canada in Vancouver. Canada pulled one back late, but it was Johan Manzambi's 57th minute goal providing the difference. Canada finished second in the group as a host nation. Bosnia has locked up third place in Group B, outscoring Qatar 3-1 in Seattle. That makes Bosnia a likely opponent for the United States in the round of 32. Speaking of the U.S., Christian Pulisic met with the media today, saying he expects to be available tomorrow against Turkey as he comes off a calf injury. Starting now in Group C, Scotland and Brazil do battle in Miami, while Morocco and Haiti face off in Atlanta. Brazil and Morocco are the co-leaders of the group on 4 points each. If they both win today, goal differential will determine the group champion. I'm Lucas Panzeca, Westwood One Sports.

0: 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A lot of good stuff today. Of course, a lot of you.
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0: It's been too long. I feel like when the show first started, which is almost 8 years ago, Mark Harlan used to join us live in the studio a lot. Then COVID happened, and then things have changed a little bit. And it's been a number of different months, but for our YouTube viewers, you can see a very, very relaxed looking athletic director from the University of Utah, Mark Harlan, live in studio with an Under Armour shirt for now. Right, Mark?
5: Got my Under Armour. Got my, this is actually one of my favorite shirts. It's kind of, I think it's from our golf team.
0: It looks very comfy.
5: They got the good stuff.
0: That we buried the lead because there's a lot to get to today on the show. Let's start with, since you and I last spoke, as a result of some records requests, some emails were released to the public between you and Coach Witt and his reps and his agents, about how that really ultimately all kind of went down. And, you know, I had received some pieces of news here and heard some things there, nothing I felt comfortable going on air with. And obviously I want to respect you and respect Kyle. And it's safe to say that I guess the adjective I would use, the ending was somewhat uncomfortable, Mark, wasn't it?
5: Yeah, I mean, I think it's safe to say that I appreciate you know, your thoughts on that in terms of Witt and me. I would say that the thing that's most important is that, you know, my relationship with Kyle obviously didn't end very well. Mm-hmm. We had some tough conversations, but my time with him was extraordinary. You know, I think about the championships. I think about the stadium enhancement. I think about the ability to fund his staff at the level that I felt was at the championship level. You know, I think at one point we were one of three schools that had two coordinators that were at $2 million. So, you know, we really kind of rerouted a lot of our revenues to make sure that that program had what they need to succeed, and real proud of all the donors and the ticket buyers that got us to that place. I think what really happened as I look back on it all is that, you know, for a number of years, Witt wasn't sure what he wanted to do. And I always respected that, right? You have to respect a legend like that, a future college football Hall of Famer, and certainly a Utah Hall of Famer. I think this year it just kind of came down to, well, what do you want to do? And let's get some finality to it. So we talked through it. His agent is just a pro, Bruce Toner. I've known Bruce for a long time. So we were all kind of talking through it. You know, Witt wanted to come back. He had some different asks that were, you know, not exactly what were in his contract. So we tried to figure out a one-year solution, and we just couldn't get there. It wasn't yelling. It wasn't screaming. It was just we just couldn't get there. And people can decide how they feel about that. You know, like you say, it all went public. And so, you know, once we decided to do that, you know, we got together on the phone, and I came down to practice, and, you know, he said, let's just announce it to the team. Let's do that together. And we did. And it was an emotional team meeting. I remember it vividly. We were getting ready for the bowl. And, you know, he said some great things to the team and, you know, kind of life went on. And then, of course, you know, it was clear to me that he still wanted to coach. That was really clear. So I wasn't surprised that he did that. I, you know, certainly when Ward, who's a really good friend, the athletic director at Michigan, when he reached out to me, I had to smile because I thought to myself, you know, I think probably through the years, Whit wanted a big brand like that. I mean, that's just me thinking. I don't want to put words in his mouth. So I really smiled and I thought, well, that's awesome for him. I mean, it really is. I mean, he still wanted to coach. And so, you know, we talked through it again, how we're going to do the bowl game. He asked if he could come out with the team and talk to the team. I said, absolutely. So he came out and gave a awesome talk in Vegas and turned it over to Morgan. And, it was great. And then, you know, we've been off and running ever since. And obviously that stuff has to go public. You know, you wish some things with personnel can't, but that's the, when you're at the flagship and proud of being at the flagship, those things get public.
0: When did the Michigan AD reach out to you during the process? When did that phone call take place?
5: Well, I think there was two different outreaches. There was an outreach from the gentleman that was handling the search, which I can't remember how many days after he met with the team, but I'd heard from him first.
0: Okay.
5: He said, I wanted to let you know, and I think his direct words, there's a 4% chance that coach. I said, well, 4%, where are you coming up with that?
0: Very, very exact.
5: Yeah. So, you know, I think it was his way of saying, don't worry about it. Well, I wasn't worried, right? You know, we had had our conversations, but I thought, hey, that would be really interesting. And then I think Ward Manuel called me about, well, let's see, if December 26th is when he let me know what was taking the job. So I would say it's probably like the 22nd or
0: okay.
5: So I had some knowledge that conversations were ongoing.
0: So the email you received from Whit's agent asking, again, you know, I think most of us for the past few years have operated off the premise like this is probably it for him. It's the number one topic we get into on the show. So I would imagine the email you received that, no, he's not stepping down, and, oh, by the way, he wants an extension, and, oh, by the way, he wants a raise. Safe to say, did that catch you off guard? Were you surprised to get that?
5: Well, first of all, he did not ask for an extension. He didn't really, I don't recall asking for more years. He just wanted compensation levels different what his current contract, you know, was at. And so that's what we had to talk through. We had to talk through what it would kind of look like to truly set up, Coach Scally, if Whit was going to come back for that year. And we just went back and forth and we agreed to a lot of it. We couldn't agree to all of it.
0: Mm-hmm.
5: And that's when we just, you know, kind of came together and said, well, that's just not going to work.
0: Yeah. So the last thing, then we'll move on here. The counter offer for the 1 year where essentially Morgan is heavily involved, if not the guy that's making the final call, and a rep from the athletic department would exist in the football building. I read that as like you had to believe that there was no way Kyle was going to agree to those things.
5: Well,
0: right?
5: If you read it just on its face, I can see why that looked heavy handed. It really wasn't intended to be. We were actually, you know, now with the rev share and all of the things that are going down and trying to negotiate with agents, that was really the intent of that, to move our people that handle all that stuff down there. That's really what that intent was. We're even looking at doing that with Morgan right now. Mm-hmm. We're talking through all that. So, but I see how that came off publicly that way, but it really wasn't the intention. I think the intention was to get Coach Scally heavily involved in the selection of players and the process for the team that will be built during this final year.
0: Yeah. And as I told Paul, I mean, the way I've covered it on the show, and I know, you know, cause you listen for 4 hours every day, Mark, which I appreciate. I'm happy for Kyle, and I'll be cheering for him in Ann Arbor, but I believe it's Morgan's time.
5: Well, you know, it is Morgan's time, whatever we believe. And I also want to tell you, I'm happy for Kyle. And I'm as I told Ward, I think he's going to go out there and do a terrific job.
0: Yeah.
5: You know, he's done amazing work. They needed somebody with high integrity in that role. That was made very clear to me in my conversations with folks there. And that's what they got, high integrity. Incredible family man. And, you know, Michigan has that certain toughness that I think Utah carries too, or they want it back.
0: Yeah.
5: So if you look at it from that standpoint, I think they got the right guy.
0: So as far as what you've seen so far, Morgan sliding over one seat, he had a few of us up to the football facility for a meeting, which was really cool. He's joined the show and he's joined the podcast, and I've known him. We were in school together at the U. So, I feel like I know him well, and I feel like I have a good pulse on the type of person he is and the leader that he is. But since that transition took place, what have you noticed from your new head coach?
5: Well, you know, it started off right when we got to Vegas, just watching him at practice. You know, you would have thought he'd been the head coach for years. The way that the practices were run during that week, the way the they prepared, the focus of the players, the assistant coaches, you know, everybody just really fell. I mean, frankly, this was the first bowl game we've won in 8 years, right? So it was a game we really wanted to have against a good opponent. So you see it there. And then, of course, you get back to campus and you watch how he had to handle the changes, right? Some coaches left. We didn't think some would. We figured some might. Some of the players, right, that we had had even in a case of one on campus. So it was a tough time, but it was never panic. It was different routes that he had already imagined would happen and was just going to go on the route that he had already, you know, thought about. I thought the hires he made were really, really good. And we've seen that. And if you go forward, yeah, you just watch now. We're in the middle of June recruiting. It's the heaviest recruiting month of the year for college football. And it's been spectacular how they've established those weekends, the way he communicates with donors and everything. It's been fantastic. And we're going to really lean into Morgan, you know, to help him in all ways possible. And in turn, he'll also help with the efforts we have to generate revenue, which is very important.
0: Yeah, and we're going to get to the Otro deal now that it's done. But since you just mentioned it, Selesi Moa was on campus, was enrolled in classes. I mean, you had sent out a social media post that you did end up taking down. What happened there? Can you shed any light on that?
5: Well, you know, for me, obviously it was taken down because I saw the reaction to it. And, you know, I don't want to do that. That's inappropriate. So I'll take ownership of that. I just felt like for me, maybe it's a little bit, in some cases, like, where's the floor in everything we're doing? You have a young man who's on campus and then he's gone. You know, he's been a part of our orientation. And I'm not coming down on him. It's the rules. It's allowed. And, you know, it just gets back to where we are as an industry. Can you imagine in the NFL someone starting off in training camp and being there for a week and a half and then just being gone? Where do you go, you know, outside of two organizations working on a trade? So, you know, it is what it is. I wish him the best, too, because he's a great young man, too. But you know what Morgan really figured out in this whole process is there's really one or two ways you can do this. You can get really angry about it, or you can just go to work and find the best students and coaches that want to be here.
0: Yeah, and look, when I found out that it was Michigan, I wondered aloud on the show, who's going with them? And I was asked on television, who do you think goes with Kyle? And I said, whoever he wants, because that's the nature of the job. Were you surprised at the number of coaches and players that ended up following Kyle Tann Arbor?
5: No, and there's others that I think would argue your premise, right, that really love being here. Uh-huh. And they know what we have here, and they know we have a chance to do great things as we've done in the past. I don't think anything really surprises me anymore. Mm-hmm. I know Michigan's a big brand. So any of those guys that win, I understood.
0: Yeah.
5: Without question.
0: So speaking of rules, I don't even know where we're at with some of this stuff as far as being able to enforce it. I know the NCAA has been thrown out of court and called a serial antitrust violator and told to go figure it out. And then their ability to enforce rules is taken away from them. But if there's one thing I think anybody who has been in the ecosystem of sport or follows it or covers it has always been under the impression, like, you cannot bet on this stuff. If you are a player and you are a coach, you cannot bet on the games that you're involved in. And I don't care if Brendan Sorsby didn't play in the Indiana games he bet on. He was in coaches' meetings. He was in player meetings. Thousands of bets, nearly $100,000. He goes and gets the Michael Jordan of attorneys and Jeffrey Kessler. They fine the judge to give him the injunction. I just want to give you the space, man. Where are you at with this crazy story?
5: Well, you know, obviously I had a comment last week, you know, that when I found out about it on Monday morning, it was defeating in a lot of different ways because, like you, I this is a tenet that I never thought, and I still don't believe it will, never thought it would cross. I mean, I went to go meet the football staff this morning and I actually walked through the locker room and don't bet on it is right there. You will lose your, it's a poster that it's always been there. Now we know a lot of things are changing, but the actual integrity of in between the lines has been something I think everybody understands that's a line we can't cross. I can't really say a lot about it because obviously the legal action is really starting to heat up, as we know. I appreciated Governor Cox and his attorney general today putting out some information about their support as other states in our league against some of the action that the Texas attorney general But I can't really go too far down the road except to say I do think that, I guess for once, it's nice to see everybody rally about a common cause. And I do think that there will be a solution of some type. It's just going to take us a bit to get there.
0: So the reports are the Big 12 held a conference call with all of the athletic directors besides Kirby Hoka, the athletic director from Texas Tech. Can you shed any light, give us some insight on what
5: Kirby,
0: that call is?
5: Kirby was there.
0: Oh, he was on the call.
5: Kirby was there. Okay. Let me also say that I got to really give a shout out to Commissioner Yormark. Mm-hmm. He has been unbelievable, relentless in communicating with us, communicating with the board. He is really leaning in. I mean, he is very passionate. Obviously, he's worked in the NBA. They've had some scandals there. And so he's got a very strong feeling that he's voiced publicly about this. He got us all together just to talk, right? We were on a Zoom because we were scattered all over. And I think many of us, you know, just kind of explained what we felt about it. It was very professional. Kirby was very professional. He understood and he, you know, we appreciated the time to let him know what we feel. And he gave us a little bit of his thoughts. So, you know, we understand now it's a week later. I think that was last Tuesday was that Zoom. And as I mentioned, some legal things are starting to trickle out and we'll see where it all goes.
0: Last thing here before we move on from it, Georgia, Nebraska, they're not scheduling Tech in anything. That's been made clear to all of their teams, administrators and such. We hear rumors of a Big 12 boycott, of schools not willing to play them anymore. Any meat on that bone with Utah? Have you considered that course of action?
5: I think we're just going to follow the commissioner's lead
0: on
5: this and look to our peers in this conference to figure out a solution. And I'm sure there's a wide variety of what Brett and the board could come up with. But at this time, we just don't know what that'll be.
0: Okay. You've referenced generating revenue a few times during our conversation, a part of a front-facing, revenue-generating entertainment business. I'm a grown-up. I know where this stuff is, okay? Sometimes we can get lost in our moral compass being compromised. I know you got to make money, and I know you need money to keep up with the oil money Texas Tech has or the cookie bro money BYU has or whatever else they're doing down there. And look, I think it's probably safe to say if you had a very affluent alumni base that was willing to write checks the way some other schools have at their disposal, private equity would not be a necessity. But that's the route you guys have chosen to take. The Otro Capital deal is now signed. Mark, tell us where you're at with it right now.
5: Well, we were proud to get that signed last Thursday, I believe it was. It's been a 3-year journey, Spence. It's been, you know, a lot of introspection and looking at the landscape as best as we could to predict and, you know, where things were going. But I think we probably 2 years ago or so figured out that, you know, with the payroll for players going to be around 20.5 and growing exponentially from there, that we needed to do things different. We have a sold out football stadium. We have a great corporate program. We have great donors, but it wasn't going to be enough to offset the operating cost of the organization. So we talked to a lot of different companies. We didn't have any interest in private equity per se, just giving us money and seeing what we could do. But we were interested in folks that maybe had a type of a situation where we could have operators come in and really assist us. So when you fast forward, we've created a new company, Crimson Brand Partners, CBP. So all the revenue generators will go in there, outside philanthropy. That'll stay with the athletic department. You know, we're bringing in Matt Webb, a very accomplished young man to be the president. And, you know, I'm sure everyone saw the release. He's the, you know, former very high up at the Saints and the Pelicans. And he's, you know, populating a vice presidential team that's really, really impressive from baseball to NFL and certainly others that have been in college. Moving over with them is a lot of my really solid revenue producers as well. So the company will be about 60 people when it's all said and done. So a big part of this was, well, from the get-go, we just want to get better, right? We brought in Patrick Nolan. He's the CRO from Notre Dame. He got here, he was here for 8 months. The first thing he tried to do was try to get all these different units that are around campus, not just athletics, who are part of putting on football and basketball, get us together. We're kind of in different directions. They did a study, which the Tribune got their hands on. Not sure how they did that, but it's okay. And it, you know, it showed that there was confusion. There wasn't really a lot of alignment. So, you know, it's what we had been sensing for a while. We really needed to come together on one roof, get our North Star, taking care of our customers, generating revenue that we can, you know, be champions in the classroom and on the field going forward. So where we stand today is that group is starting to arrive. We're looking forward to them all getting here. We've got a lot of work to do ahead, And I'm excited about where things off. Last thing I'll say is, all through the negotiations, we were very clear from a governance standpoint. You know, the Crimson Brand Partners has nothing to do with any decisions we make on coaching or recruiting. They will be handling the payroll for the student athletes, but that just comes to us, and then our GMs, myself, coaches, we decide how it's distributed. So they don't have anything to do with that, but they are going to combine all of the assets, commercial assets at the university, not just athletics, all the concerts, they'll be running stadium, they'll be doing all the things, none of which athletics has had before, and come together as one. So I'm really excited to see how it all plays out.
0: So you referenced the study that the Tribune did get their hands on. One of the quotes was, quote, "We solve problems, but we never fix systems. Leadership wants excellence, but there's no infrastructure to get us there." And then some other comments about tickets given out, revenue being left on the table. First of all, this is why you do these studies.
6: Yep.
0: To identify where you need to improve. But tell me how you digested the study and what you're going to do try to improve in those areas.
5: Well, I mean, I told Patrick I thought it was great. I mean, I wanted him to know and remember, you know, we not only had athletic department, but we had other revenue units. And you could see there's some general disappointment. And the leaders of those different units, some of them were new and some of them were just trying to figure some

0: you shed some light on that.
1: Yeah, this again had nothing to do with private equity in terms of Otro. This had to do with the fact that the jobs that are currently at the athletic department are being moved over to Crimson Brands Partners, mm-hmm. So that's a stateside. They call it RIF, which is a position elimination. So those folks then interview because they got to fit into what Matt's trying to build, right? And we've already seen some that are going over and some are interviewing. You know, of 190, something like that, people we have, I'm not going to minimize anything because every person is important. You're talking about 14 to 16 people in the revenue generating jobs. And I do hope that most of them will make it, and some that don't, will help them land someplace else. But it is part of the process. And, you know, the one thing we're not first at, we're first at bringing in private capital and creating this asset now that is coming out of our revenues that we can, you know, do a lot of things with in the future. But a lot of universities, I think we're over 20, 25, have created these new companies. And the same thing happens. You have to move those folks over. Some make it, some don't.
0: The state auditor released her letter, and I can see the look on your face, Mark. I'm just asking you about the news is all.
1: Yeah.
0: Of course, her concerns about, you know, whether or not this is something that we should be doing with a publicly owned institution. Just your reaction to that.
1: Well, we've worked with the state auditor's office for years in athletics. They've conducted our audit, I think, for the last 20 years. Mm-hmm. So we have great partnership. You know, I think that's her job, right? This is a public thing and she's looking into it. We've had a lot of offline conversations between the university, our folks that are doing all the hard and dirty work on this deal. And those conversations will continue and be ongoing, but we're not going to do anything that's outside of the state purview. You know, we had long conversations with governmental leaders through this whole process and we will continue to do so.
0: So I have several people in my, you know, life, family members, friends in private equity. Okay. As I've said a million times, not all private equity is created equal, but whenever people hear private equity, their initial reaction, I think, is fear. What is this going to mean for my consumer experience? What is this going to mean as a Ute fan that has had season tickets for 40 years or saves up to go to two or three games a year? First order of business when the revenue is received, Mark, can you shed some light on where the money is going to go? Are there plans to change, I'll say improve the consumer experience, but therefore make the consumer experience more expensive for patrons that go to the game? Can you kind of walk us through that dynamic?
1: I mean, I think that's, first of all, I totally agree. I mean, you say private equity and folks just, there's just a gag reflex. I joke with that with the guys at Otro and the team there. So really our job is to continue to educate, especially when they get here. I want them to do some town halls. I want them to be very available. I don't want them to be some group that's hiding behind a wall. You know, again, a big part of this was trying to figure out revenue solutions for us going forward.
0: Sure.
1: We're leaving things on the table. We're not on the same page. You had a corporate sales group on campus. You had an athletic sales group. We were running into each other. You can't have it. So it's, a lot of this is just getting organized to a way. Now, tickets have been raised every year. We've had a tremendous amount of football success. So we're always going to see some of that. But we also want to make sure that we're adding more back to the experience. They have some CapEx responsibilities that we're going to work on. We're going to look at the basketball arena. We're going to help. They're going to lean in and help us a little bit. But that's out for right now. But the football, I think, right now is just trying to find out what things can we do that we don't currently have. You know, is there some bunker suites that we can create down there like our friends down at the Jazz did, which a lot of our donors, you know, a few of them have those. They talk about that experience. You know, we saw in the Big 12 this last year a lot of field suites. We're looking at that in the north just to create something low that, you know, we don't block people's view. But just things like that, concessions is a big part. They're going to oversee concessions too. We've got a lot of quality, I think, that we can improve there. So that's what we're trying to do. I know the initial reaction is, well, everything's going to cost more. Well, I can't say it's not going to cost more, but what we want to do is make sure that we have more people on the process. You know, we're going to almost double our size of people that work on these things, and they're all going to report to one person. I'm the chair of that board, so we'll work very closely together in my team, and we'll just see if we can't provide a better experience. That's a big part of it. I mean, listen, going to Huntsman is hard right now, right? Alex and Wes and that group are going to do everything they can, but you know, I think we saw some improvements on things that we did, but we need to get a lot better for people's experience in there going forward. These guys can help with that.
0: For sure. And, you know, again, to be very reductive and basic about a private equity investment, they find an asset that they believe in, an asset that they believe can at some point pay dividends, sometimes a distressed asset that they infuse capital in, make some personnel changes, change some things here or there. And then at the end of the day, expect to make money off their original investment. It's not that complicated. So as far as, you know,

0: of seen around corners, which is what leaders have to do. And you look at 5 to 7 years down the road when the expected return is going to be asked for. Is it open rights media deal? Is it all the improvements we're talking about to generate more revenue? Is it a Big Ten invite at some point?
1: Well, I as far as the exit and everything, everything you're saying, I'm not going to argue with, right? Mm. I mean, these guys aren't coming here to lose money, and they're certainly not coming to keep it flat. Otherwise, they spent 3 years negotiating with us. We just, in all our modeling, and I've never modeled anything this as much in my life with all the people that we work with, I'll just tell you that we believe the lift will be such that we will far exceed what we could have on our own, right? Especially since, to your point, we had modeled deficits, right? Especially when payroll started, that we believe we can not only get back to, you know, getting back to carrying reserves, but we can also get to a place where we're flourishing. You avoid me going in and knocking on President Randall's office, begging for things that really are probably better spent in other parts of campus. We did not want to touch student fees. I mean, there's a host of reasons why we went into this. And if it's a good deal, both parties win. You know, we have government rights. We have board majority. We'll be able to handle any nefarious actors, which I don't think at all are here. So we feel like we've covered a lot of our bases, but now it's time to get after it.
0: Last thing before I set you loose, I reference kind of tongue-in-cheek the Big Ten. I'll ask you another question that's impossible to know, but, you know, as a guy that's in the ecosystem, I'm certainly interested in your thoughts. What does college football look like in 5 to 7 years?
1: Yeah, it's really interesting, right? And I wish I had a better feel for what the federal government's going to do over the next 60 days. You know, we keep hearing these different things. Obviously, the markup of the Senate bill is Thursday. Will it get through, and what adjustments will it have in the House? And if this doesn't happen, then it's done, right? We are what we are until we can figure out a way to manage all these different state attorney generals and these certain judges. So it's difficult to predict. Where I come on this is my job, Taylor Randall's job, our donors, our board, is we have to kick ass in this league. We haven't gotten to the championship in football yet. We are performing slightly under overall than what we did coming in to the league over the last 2 years. I think our second last year and our last year, we went on 12 or something league champions. So we have come into the league and it's like, okay, right? I think in this third year, coaches are starting to figure out, I'm trying to figure it out. We've come a long way in understanding travel. I am so focused on right now. Mm-hmm. I just want to make sure whatever happens, we're there. I'm very convinced we will be, but I want to make sure that, let's not talk too far about all this stuff when my job is to make sure we're as good as we possibly can be.
0: And with that in mind, I will let you leave after this, though. I think football fans, hardcore football fans, that's really their deal. They see $500 million in capital and say, we're going to go buy a quarterback. The reality is, again, Texas Tech, BYU, in your league, the two big spenders, and then throughout the landscape of college football, we could go over the Ohio States and the Michigans and everybody else. Is this capital infusion something that will help you keep up with your peers concerning NIL?
1: I think what we've done, even regardless of that, over the last 13, 14 months has been pretty extraordinary. It's just you get labeled as not having enough. Mm-hmm. I mean, I just challenge people to look at our football players that we have retained over the last few years. I mean, we retained two quarterbacks. Those guys are great, but you know what? They're getting paid too.
0: Yep.
1: And, you know, we're doing it by the board. I know that frustrates some of our folks, our hardcore folks, but that's just the way this university is. That's the way the trustees and the president and I are going to run it. We're going to turn in our NIL deals. If they're not right, we'll fix them and do them again. It's not a capital problem that we're having when it comes to player compensation. We've been able to retain a lot, and Alex and Wes have had a lot more to play with this last year because of different systems that we're learning. And I think these guys will come in and they'll help with all that. They're going to be a big part of helping us with NIL too. You better believe it. And as far as the upfront capital, that's for the president and I and the trustees to figure out what's the best way to move forward. We don't want to do anything but make the Utes better. And the thing I'm most excited about is how our annual revenues can go up. That's really my focus. We'll figure out what we're going to do with all that at the right time.
0: Well, if you need a fourth of the country club, you still have my cell phone, all right?
1: Can I say one thing to
0: Please
1: you?
0: Please do. Yeah, go ahead.
1: You know, you just mentioned somewhere in the interview that you've matured. What did you say? You're an adult?
0: I'm an adult, I think. I try to be at least. Yeah. In a Nick jersey
1: right
0: now.
1: Well, I was
0: and my
1: say,
0: hat on backwards.
1: A kid would have worn that same jersey without the undershirt on. You would have come in just full bare skin, but look at you. You've got your, what is that, a hoodie thing on?
0: This is a hoodie. It's a Black Desert hoodie. It's my golf hoodie.
1: I'm going down there this summer.
0: Oh, you'll love it.
1: So you look great, and Porter's in there wearing all his stuff too. So
0: it's a fun day.
1: You know, I was thinking about you. Congratulations.
0: It's good to see you, Mark. Thanks
1: you
0: for
1: too,
0: your time.
1: Buddy. Thank you.
0: All right, Mark Harlan, athletic director of the University of Utah. We'll catch a break. More next on ESPN 700.
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11: I go on and on. Understand how I last so long.
0: You're not going to have to wait that long to see Darren Peterson play basketball for the Utah Jazz. The Summer League right around the corner up at the Huntsman Center. And the last time the Summer League was at the Huntsman Center, a young man named Donovan Mitchell just gave it to Jason Tatum, and it kind of opened all of our eyes. So we'll see what Darren Peterson is able to do. Sarah Todd, I believe you were at Summer League watching Donovan do his thing against Tatum. Were you not?
12: I was not actually. I came in after Donovan's first couple of seasons. But also, I mean, I feel like it's just necessary for me to call you out and tell you that you're wrong, because the Summer League was up at the Huntsman Center the last 2 years.
0: Well, you know, Sarah, it's early in the show. Okay, I did 7 hours of radio last night. The mentals aren't necessarily sharp as of yet.
12: Listen, Spence. I literally stepped off of a plane from Budapest yesterday, barely had time to even set my bags down before I went straight over to ZBBC. I covered the draft. I wrote 2 full stories. Let's not make excuses.
0: Okay, fair enough. But did you delete your cachet since you and I last spoke?
12: Yeah, I've cleared the cachet.
0: Okay, that a girl. All right, if I say to you, there's a chance the Jazz drafted the best player, not available, but the best player in the class last night. You say what?
12: I say the Jazz did draft the best player in the class.
0: Nice. And tell me why you think that.
12: Okay. And end of radio show. No.
0: All right, Sarah, take care. Be good.
12: I think I've been saying it for a long time. I think that Darren Peterson was the best player in the draft. And it was one of the drafts where if I say that and then the person standing in front of me says, well, I believe that A.J. DeBonta is the best player in the draft, they have a great argument. Like, I don't think that there was necessarily a wrong answer. I just tend to think that I'm right. So I think Darren Peterson, it feels like the sky is the limit. He gives me so much shades of early Kawhi, but also has like a lot more interior scoring finesse than that too. I mean, he literally can do everything. The only sort of red flags or flaws at all were health related. By all accounts, he's been completely checked and cleared, and anything that maybe has been cause for concern, everyone on medical staff and all of the front office executives say that they're not concerned and that everybody was comfortable going forward with Darren Peterson. And so if the health checks out, then in my mind, there really aren't flaws to his game, only the potential to get better from here. And he already is amazing. So it feels like the sky's the limit.
0: Yeah, the shot-making profile. I mean, look, to your point, I love AJ. I think AJ is going to be awesome. But Darren has range right now that AJ has to find. AJ struggled with his three in college, and I think he's going to be fine there. We've seen plenty of really good shooters struggle a bit from three in college. Darren has endless range. He goes right. He goes left. He can finish at the rim. He's got a little mid-range stuff. The athleticism is jaw-dropping. I made the statement earlier that there's a chance this is the most talented player that the Utah Jazz have ever drafted. I mean, Carl was 13, and Carl turned out to be historically special. So Carl may have turned out to be the best player the Jazz had drafted, but nobody thought Carl was Carl on draft night. If you look back in Jazz history, there's a chance that, at least in a vacuum, this is the most talented prospect the Utah Jazz have ever had.
12: Yeah, and I think that's the right word, right, is prospect. Like, he probably is the most talented prospect, like, right out of the gate of what you can see is possible, what you know is, like, tangible just from what he's capable of as a 19-year-old. What he turns into, what that becomes in the next 3, 5, 7, 10 years of his NBA career, it remains to be seen. None of us have a crystal ball, but right now, as what he is, what he looks like right now, like, yes, this definitely, I mean, that's a conversation to have, is that he could be the most talented prospect the Jazz have ever drafted. And like you said, it's unlimited range, but it's also, I think, one of the things that is so special about Darren is like his touch and his finesse, and the fact that as a 19-year-old, and you saw this a lot when he was playing in high school and even just in his limited time at Kansas, he is not a player that like gets sped up or forces shots, which is a really, really normal and understandable thing for 17, 18, 19-year-old basketball players to do. That's not bad. So when you see a player that like kind of gets sped up in pressure moments, maybe forces too many shots when they're the guy, you know, that's really normal. To already not have that as something that he needs to work out of as a very young player is probably the most impressive thing to me about his game.
0: Tell me, and you wrote on this because we had learned that a group of Jazz brass made the trip to Ohio to sit down with Darren and his family. Tell us what you learned about that meeting and what Jazz fans should know.
12: Yeah, it was a trip that served two purposes, right? Like the Jazz, they knew that they loved Darren and that, you know, that was the guy that they wanted. But they just wanted one more meeting just to kind of solidify the decision, make sure they weren't making the wrong decision by thinking that that was the guy that they wanted to go for. And then the other purpose was to really sell Darren on the prospect of coming to Utah. Not that he wasn't sold before. Darren had already said that when he met with the Jazz in Utah, he told his agent afterwards, he was like, man, I know they don't have the number one pick, but I really felt connected with those guys in the interview with them. Like, that went really well. So they had already made a great impression. They'd been in contact with him throughout the pre-draft process. But the fact that the Jazz brain trust, right, Danny Ainge, Austin Ainge, Justin Zanuck, Avery Bradley, that they all went out to Canton, Ohio. They went to Darren's hometown on his turf, a place that he was comfortable with, to meet with his family this past weekend. that was a really big gesture that Darren appreciated. And then when they got there, they basically were like, look, throughout the tanking years, through the rebuild, look at how many fans were still showing up. This is the fan base that you could play for. This is the kind of offense that Will wants to play. There's a lot of motion, movement. You're going to be playing pick and roll. You're going to be coming off screens. You're going to have plenty of scoring opportunity. Think about what it's going to look like, a backcourt with you and Keontae George, who's this emerging player. And they just kind of laid out things and sold. It was a sales pitch, right? Like, this is what it could be. And it got Darren really excited. His family and Darren, they were all really impressed by it. And so it served both purposes, selling the Jazz to Darren and also making sure that he was the right guy for the Jazz.
0: So when it comes to realistic expectations as far as numbers go, because sometimes people just throw numbers out there like, yeah, he's going to be a 25-5 guy. And then you look at the 25-5 guy list, and it's Giannis, it's LeBron, it's Jokic, it's Tatum, it's Luka, it's Cade, it's Banchero. I mean, all of the 25-5 guys are the guys you would expect. It's Steph Curry in his heyday. It's Durant. Like, that's the top shelf level NBA superstar player. So I hesitate to believe he can be that right away. But then you look at like the numbers at Huntington Prep and AAU. I mean, they're just ridiculous. So like right out of the gates as a rookie, as far as the production goes, what do you think it looks like?
12: Yeah, you're right to be hesitant because the Jazz, even through the rebuild or even before that, they have historically not been a team that wants to just throw guys to the wolves, put them out there and make them the guy on day one. We've seen that Will Hardy and his staff and the way that this new ownership group and front office and everything, the way that they like to operate is bringing guys along slowly. I mean, even with Ace Bailey, right? Like, they didn't, you know, immediately start running plays for Ace on day one. I think that you're getting a different player and a more complete and ready player in Darren Peterson. But I don't think that there's going to be the pressure on him or the expectation for him to be the 25-5 guy right out of the gate on day one. But I think that that is what they're hoping that he becomes. And so I don't think that you should expect it right away. That being said, if it were to happen, it wouldn't 100% surprise me because he's so good. But let's not forget who else is on the team, right? Like, we haven't seen what kind of production we're going to be getting out of Jaren Jackson Jr. There's a guy named Lauri Markkanen that scores a lot of points on this team. And Keontae George also is, like I said, an emerging player. Walker Kessler returning. What is he going to look like when he's getting lobs playing pick and roll with Darren Peterson, right? So there are a lot of mouths to feed, but there's also a lot of opportunities. So I think that we just need to wait and see how the offense is going to operate. And with all that being said, I think that Darren is fully capable of becoming that player that you're talking about.
0: Yeah, that's well said, because I actually just looked this up, and rookies to average 25-5. It's Luka, LeBron, Michael Jordan, Oscar Robertson, and randomly it's Tyreke Evans, who played for a awful Kings team.
12: Right.
0: But when you're joining a team that isn't necessarily void of talent and you're expected to be a high usage player, that's when you see the numbers that you see from these players that I just referenced that not only are historically great, but were relied upon to do everything. So generally speaking, I know you've kind of outlined that with the previous answer, but what sort of role do you envision right out of the gates? Do you think he starts? I've always been of the mindset that if Keontae is going to be a rotational player on a team that's trying to win, the best role for him is off the bench. Only because of his defensive inefficiencies and his ability to light a fire. I mean, we know that he can get buckets. So I'd like to see Darren start. Do you think he does?
12: Yeah, I'm not. I was talking about this a little bit last night and then earlier today, and I think that starting lineups and closing lineups, I'm not 100% sure on. Like you, I think that there is really, really great opportunity, and it could be positionally the right decision to have Keontae be your sixth man. But I think that that is so incredibly dependent on what Darren looks like and what Ace looks like for this season. And so it might not be right away. It might be something to move into. But there are like a few context clues that we get from conversations that have happened over the last 24 hours. So one of the things that Darren said last night when we were interviewing him was that that he was excited about a lot of the players, that the three big guys were going to dominate. So he's talking about Lowry, Jaren, and Walker. But he really specifically mentioned, I think that me and Keontae have a chance to be the best backcourt in the NBA. That makes me think that there's been a conversation already had about him and Keontae playing together. And so that does lead me to believe that there's probably a chance that Darren is going to start. And it also leads me to believe that there's a lot of expectation for Keontae and Darren to play together. And that's something that he's excited about, and it's something that Jazz are excited about. Also, in talking to Austin Ainge, hearing him talk about the fact that positionally, point guard doesn't have as much definition on offense these days, so much as it does on defense. So, like, what he's saying there is, you know, you can have Keontae and Darren both play combo guards. The way that offenses are initiated is so different nowadays than they were back when you were thinking about a more traditional point guard. But when you're talking about who's going to be the lead guard on defense, who's going to be the point of attack defender, the Jazz have been completely devoid of that for years, and they need someone like Darren Peterson. And so that does make me think that they want Darren to take on that role, that they want him to be the lead guard, the point of attack defender that they know that he can be right out of the gate. And so I think that there's a lot to be uncovered rotationally, you know, who's going to be in a starting lineup, who's going to be in a closing lineup, how Will is going to kind of move through rotations and what groupings are going to play together at different times. But I think there are context clues that lead me to believe that, you know, they're kind of thinking about starting Keontae and Darren together.
0: Any holes in his game? I mean, anywhere he has to improve? I mean, when you look at, even if you dig into the advanced metrics, the one area, at least at Kansas, that isn't necessarily elite is primary ball handling in pick and roll situations. But he didn't do that a lot. So there's really not enough data to indicate whether or not that's a legitimate concern. I don't see a lot of holes. I see a very complete player with great size and measurables and athleticism that just... the variable is health, and if he puts in the work, you know, ultimately, I think he's got a chance to be really special. Do you see anywhere he needs to improve?
12: Yeah, that's what I'm saying. It's like, I mean, the health stuff was the biggest red flag, and that's because there are no red flags when it comes to his game.
0: Yeah.
12: I think that even that, the ball handling and stuff like that, he did more of that in high school than he did at Kansas. Kind of the disjointed season that he had, I feel like that was a little bit of part of the problem when we're talking about that. Like, maybe he would have been a little bit more on ball if there was more kind of day-to-day chemistry. Some people have pointed to the fact that he did seem a little bit disconnected from some of the teammates, a little disjointed. But I mean, it is so hard for freshman players in college to really get that sort of ingrained and second nature chemistry with their teammates, because these college teams turn over so much. They barely get any time to play together. They're lucky if they're playing 30 games together in the first place. I mean, they're going to knock that out in the first couple of months in the NBA. So, like, I just think that players get so much more of a chance to create chemistry and get to know their teammates in the NBA. And so outside of that, there's nothing that I'm really worried about. I would love to see what he looks like and have him have the opportunity to play a little bit more pick and roll and be kind of more of a primary ball handler and just see what it looks like, right? But you can always play him with a combo guard and play him off ball. I'm really excited to see him kind of running off screens and getting a spot up shots like that. And Will Hardy's offense is perfect for that. He's a great ball handler when it comes to kind of isolations play. He has a great first step. His foot speed is really incredible. He doesn't make a lot of mistakes with the ball. His touch is great from everywhere. He's a good defender. So, I mean, if anybody knows exactly where the holes in Darren Peterson's game is, like, please hit me up, because the way that I see it, he's great all around.
0: There's really no use to litigate this question much, but I do wonder whether or not you were able to get any information about the voices in the room making the decision, and if any of them were loudly in support of Cameron Boozer at two instead of Darren Peterson.
12: Yeah, I haven't really heard anything about kind of in the days and weeks leading up to it. What I can tell you is that I had someone within the Jazz organization a little more than a year ago now. They were talking to me about the Cooper Flagg draft, and they said, you know, Darren Peterson, he's a senior in high school. If he was in the draft today, I'd take him over Cooper Flagg.
0: Hmm.
12: So there were people in the Jazz that have liked Darren and thought he was the most talented player long before the most recent weeks and days leading up to the draft. There were scouts and people that were talking about Darren being the best player in the 2026 class back in 2024. And so it is not a surprise to me that he ended up being the guy that they wanted. And with Washington signing Trae Young to a long deal, it makes sense to me that they went for someone that wasn't a guard. And so I think that it was all lucky stars that aligned. And I think that Darren was the guy that they wanted no matter what.
0: Man, if you don't think America's a great country, $212 million for Trae Young, Sarah, I will tell you what, that is quite a contract.
12: Listen, Sarah Todd would not have paid. What are we doing, Spence? No one wanted the guy when they were trading for him.
0: Yeah.
12: Like, you don't have to pay him that much. I don't understand that at all.
0: Yeah, no, I was stunned. Let's get an update on where we're at with Walker Kessler, Sarah. As of now, you know, Tim McMahon reporting that the deal on the table is 5-140 Walker's camp. By the way, the same agents that represent Trae Young, Life is Good for Aaron Mintz and the group at CAA. I maintain that I have a hard time believing this ends with any other scenario than Walker back here. But what's your understanding of where we're at right now with these negotiations?
12: Yeah, my understanding of where things are exactly where kind of everyone expected them to be at this point, like both sides, if I'm being honest. The Jazz were going to put out an offer, and almost certainly CAA and Aaron Mintz were going to say, no, we want more, and then the negotiations start from there. Like, that's how this was always going to work. And so it does not surprise me that they set a number and then that CAA doesn't want it. Yes, that's how this works. And I know that there's kind of a bigger spotlight on this right now than maybe another restricted free agent situation, because it's Walker, because of the injury, because I know that he was frustrated he didn't get the extension right away. Also, the Jazz are a team that's been spurned before by restricted free agent situations. And so, like, a little bit of a bigger spotlight. But, like, I do think this gets resolved, and that's how the negotiations go. Like, no one's going to be happy right away. The Jazz will probably move up, and CAA will probably eventually say yes to a number that's lower than what they 100% wanted. But, you know, that's what happens here.
0: All right, before I set you loose, the Jazz do have they have a mechanism to add a vet if they want. They have that non-taxpayer mid-level exception, as Bobby Marks has pointed out in his off-season guide. So, you know, by the time we get to the start of the season, thoughts on maybe one or two pieces added to the group to maybe even make it even more exciting?
12: Yeah, I was thinking about this a little while ago, but I think it's interesting, and Summer League is going to be so important as this is all unfolding, which is also kind of the opening of free agency. And so it all kind of happens at the same time of, you know, seeing what Darren's going to look like, where is Ace at kind of in his progression. It could be nice to have another kind of wing type player to play behind Ace Bailey and to kind of play that kind of defensive or maybe even just like, you know, kind of lightning rod wing type player. And so it makes me think of guys like Ayo Dosunmu, right, that just got paid in Minnesota. But it could be someone like Kelly Oubre or someone like that you just get another positionally good-sized wing player that would be coming off the bench to give them a bit more depth. There's a lot of young guys on this team if you're outside of kind of that starting five. But I also don't want anyone to forget about the fact that Steve Mikhailuk and John Conchar are both also on this roster, and the Jazz really, really like those players. So maybe it's not someone that necessarily comes in and has to play like the guard or that wing position right away. They're also might end up being a little bit short on center talent, because if you're playing Triple J at the four and you've got Walker at the five, if Nurkic isn't going to re-sign, then you're going to need some help in some backup center spots. So that's where I'd be thinking.
0: Sarah, thanks for the time. Where can our Jazz fan listeners find your good work, the couple of pieces you've already written on the draft?
12: Yeah, follow me on any of the socials at NBA Sarah, and you can read everything at Deseret.com.
0: Great. I'll see you at Summer League, where I'll teach you how to delete your cachet, okay?
12: Okay, I'll see you at Summer League in the building that it's been in for the last 3 years.
0: Unnecessary to choose violence on the way in and on the way out, Sarah. My gosh.
12: I'm, I'm sorry. I'm jet lagged. Please excuse me.
0: You're excused. Thank you. Be well, okay?
12: Okay, you too, man.
0: I totally forgot that Summer League's been at the Huntsman Center over the past couple of years. It's a better story to say that last time he was there, Donovan did his thing against Jason Tatum. It's a better story. What do you want to talk about? Cody Williams, Summer League memories, Jazz fans?
13: Right, right. And I think it's, you know, it's because of renovations and whatnot.
0: Correct.
13: That it's been up at the Huntsman Center. But let's just keep it there. How about that?
0: I wouldn't mind. I can walk to it. I can't walk to the Delta Center. I guess I could technically,
13: but yes,
0: I can.
13: Well,
0: it would take like 2 hours.
13: Come on.
0: It takes 10 minutes for me to walk to the Huntsman Center. How long do you think it would take me to walk to the Huntsman Center from my house? Can I look that up on maps, by the way?
13: I mean, I walk into the office. Usually it takes me like 20 minutes, maybe.
0: Yeah, it's going to take me a lot longer than 20 minutes. The Jazz have a $15 million non-taxpayer mid-level exception to use on potentially a veteran piece because the roster still needs to be filled out. I mean, there's so many questions about Collier and Filipowski and Cody Williams. You know, what is it going to look like? Sarah did say the Jazz likes Fee Mikhailuk. That's one thing to think about. All right, we'll catch a break coming up on the other side. Howard Beck will join us. More NBA basketball coming up. Keep it here on ESPN 700.
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0: All right, we got round two of the NBA draft tonight. After a really fun night last night, special thank you to everybody who came out to our draft party at the Engine Room. Great new spot here in downtown Salt Lake City, Utah. The Utah Jazz walk away with Darren Peterson, and away we go. Let's talk some basketball with the great Howard Beck on a Wednesday from the Ringer. What's up, Howard? How are you, bud?
2: I'm doing great. You guys just, you know how to put me in a great mood. You bring me into Gaslight Anthem. I mean, it is the peppiest, most upbeat, exhilarating song about death that you could possibly bring me into. Yes. So, you know.
0: Indeed. No, indeed. It's a great track, and you can intellectualize the lyrics if you want, but you just enjoy the music and not get too deep in it, yeah?
2: There you go. There you go.
0: All right, Howard, I know you are not necessarily a draft guru, but you cover the sport, and the Utah Jazz may have drafted a player last night that, if we look back on this in 9 or 10 years, could turn out to be as good as any of them, if not better. Only time will tell. And every year there's a player oftentimes drafted as high as two that doesn't work out. But we're pretty excited around here about Darren Peterson. What do you think?
2: So my Ringer colleague, J. Kyle Mann, who is our resident draft expert and spends all of his time doing this, I believe was referring to Darren Peterson as potentially a generational type scorer. I think generational was in there somewhere. And on Bill Simmons' pod said that he could see him averaging 20 as a rookie. I think that's a tall task, if not because of any knock on Peterson, but because he's entering a team with a bunch of really accomplished scorers now. And, you know, are they all going, all these veterans are going to defer to a rookie, no matter how talented he is? I mean, we'll see. And that's all for Will Hardy to sort out in the weeks and months ahead. But my gosh, everybody's just raving about his talent, obviously. And, you know, I think it's to his benefit that he's joining a team that, this is where I think the Jazz have been smart, right? Like you and I have spent plenty of time criticizing various, you know, moves or non-moves or direction over the last few years, but like deciding, and they didn't know what the lottery was going to bring them, but deciding ahead of time, it's time to turn the corner and add some veteran help here and bring in Jaren Jackson Jr. and then the development of Keontae George and their decision to hold on to Lauri Markkanen, which you and I both disagreed with at times, and assuming that they bring back Walker Kessler, and then you bring Peterson into this, like at Nace Bailey, like suddenly, oh my gosh, there's a real roster here. They look really good. And I think the biggest thing is going to be partially managing expectations outside, but managing expectations within too, because Ace Bailey's going to want more as a second year guy. And Peterson's going to come in with all the swagger of a guy who thought he should have been the number one overall pick and was number two. And you got a bunch of guys who've already earned their position and their spot in the pecking order. So it'll be interesting.
0: Yeah. It's interesting you bring up the numbers, because we were talking about this earlier. The numbers in high school and in AAU and then in truncated moments at Kansas are really, really impressive. But people that cover the league is like, yeah, he's a 20-10 guy. And I always say, well, go look up the list of names that you just said, average 20-10. And so if you throw around 25-5, okay, maybe he can be that. The players that have averaged 25-5 as rookies are LeBron James, Michael Jordan, Oscar Robertson, and randomly Tyreek Evans, in addition to Luka. Okay, so it's just like a very, very small list. And to your point, there are a lot of good players already on this roster. We may have forgotten how good Lowry is because he hasn't been allowed to play, and Jaren Jackson Jr. and Ace and Keontae, et cetera, as you referenced. And so I don't know that it's realistic for him to average 20 points per game. But to your point, that's not because I don't think he can. It's because I think this is going to be a system where everyone's going to eat a little bit, you know?
2: Yes. And I think it's to his benefit, because as much as he may want to go and improve himself on day one and go win Rookie of the Year, because who doesn't want that? I think it is a rare benefit for a guy drafted, you know, and for his level of talent to be drafted top 1, 2, 3 in the draft and go to a team that's actually, you know, ready to win with veteran talent. And they are, and it takes pressure off of him, and he may not want the pressure off of him, and he may want all the reps and all the shots and everything else. But I think development wise, Like, look at what Dylan Harper and even Vijay Edgecombe were able to do. Like, these two guys look like they're going to be absolute studs. Dylan Harper just looks incredible and has such a great NBA Finals and a great playoffs period. But he didn't have to carry it all from day one, as a guy drafted in his position often has to, because he did not come into a barren team. Neither did Vijay Edgecombe, and neither now is Darren Peterson. And it's funny to say that, given where the Jazz were in the standings, but you and I both know that the standings are a little deceiving in this case. So I think it's a great situation for him.
0: So, as I always say, the expectations around here get a little loose, and maybe that's what happens with a fan base that hasn't seen winning basketball for 4 years, and a local media landscape that 50% of them cut paychecks from the Smith Entertainment Group. If you're telling me that the Jazz are going to be a top four team in the West next year, you got to tell me who's going to move down. Okay. Other teams are trying to win as well. But now that we know, and we've debated this hour, but now we know it's Darren. Okay. We know it's Darren Peterson. They've got a $15 million non-tax paying mid-level exception that they can use to maybe bring in a vet wing or what have you. And you look at the landscape, it's safe to say OKC and San Antonio aren't going anywhere. We'll see what happens with the Lakers and LeBron. They bring back Austin Reeves. Denver has Jokic. Houston's a wild card to me. Minnesota moves on from Randall. Portland took some steps up. Phoenix has Booker. I could keep going with the Clippers. We'll see what happens with Kawhi. And Golden State still has Steph and whatever. You get the deal. If the Jazz are going to move up realistically into the playoff range, which is 5 or 6, I still believe a play-in and a 45-win season is an unbelievable jump from where they were a year ago. If the Jazz are going to move up several spots, just generally speaking of the Western Conference, give me your thoughts on the teams that are in that area and who may move down in order for the Jazz to move up.
2: So, stipulating as we need to that it's June 24th,
0: yep.
2: Free agency hasn't opened yet. We got a lot of summer to go, and everyone's going to make changes. But, you know, pencil in the Thunder and Spurs at the top, and we're going to assume health for everybody for the moment. Everybody has magically healed from everything, and everybody will play all 82 games next year.
0: Love it.
2: The Thunder, the Spurs, the Nuggets, the Lakers, the Rockets, the Wolves, those six teams, I don't think any of them are going anywhere. Now, Kevin Durant could fall off a cliff because he's at that age. You never know. LeBron, with or without LeBron, the Lakers, they have Luka.
0: Yeah.
2: And apparently they've locked up Austin Reeves on a max deal. I don't think the Lakers are going anywhere either. And the Timberwolves, they offloaded Randall, but they've got Naz Reid, and they used the money from the savings from offloading Randall to then, you know, lock up Ayo Dosunmu, who's really important. They needed guard help. So I don't think the Jazz are not knocking out any of those six teams. That is a very, very tall order. That's not a knock on the Jazz and what they're building. That's just way too much to ask. So no, the top six are locked. Where you find some opportunity is in that play-in range, right? Phoenix, Portland, Clippers, Warriors. And I think the Jazz can knock out one of those teams. The issue becomes, guess who else is probably going to knock out one of those teams or is doing the same? The Dallas Mavericks,
0: yep.
2: Who have Cooper Flagg entering year two, a full season presumably of Kyrie Irving. Again, we're waving the magic wand. Everybody's healthy. And the Mavericks will continue under Masai Ujiri, who is a great GM. They will continue to add talent there as well. So the Jazz are going to leapfrog for sure the Kings and the Grizzlies and probably the Pelicans, because the Pelicans, for all their talent, just whatever, they're cursed. Chemistry, injuries, whatever. They always look good on paper, and they just can't get it together. But the Pelicans actually do have talent, and I can't just wave them away either entirely. So there are other teams that are looking to make that move into that 7-10 range. And yeah, the Suns could fall out, the Blazers could fall out, the Clippers, the Warriors, but like more than one team is probably moving in too. So it's still a lot. But if you had to ask me right now, June 24th, you have to make a prediction. Are the Jazz at least in the play-in? I'm going to say yes.
0: So let's move off the Jazz, because there's a lot of really interesting NBA storylines. And when Giannis gets traded, you have to talk about Giannis getting traded. And you know, when I first saw the outline of the deal, I actually thought Milwaukee did pretty well. And I've heard several people pontificate since then. They should have done this a year or two ago. And if they did, the haul would have been better. And I get it from this angle. None of the and look, I like Tyler Hero. Tyler Hero is a fine player and he's a good offensive player. Maybe they move on from him based off some of their draft decisions. It seems like maybe they're just kind of going to do the complete rebuild. There's not a Jaylen Brown on the list of players they receive, but there's some good young pieces. There's three firsts, there's a swap, there's a second. So how do you think this plays out with Miami, and how do you think Milwaukee did moving off of Giannis?
2: We'll start with with the Bucks. It's tough now. Like, one, Giannis is 31 and will turn 32 next season. Two, he's got a pretty bad injury history over the last several years. And three, the market has just changed. It's hard to get those all-in deals where you're getting, you know, all of the picks and all of the swaps and some prospects or whatever. Like, it's, I don't think anybody around the league who's been paying attention is surprised that this was a fairly modest haul for a guy who's a two-time MVP and a Finals MVP and a champion. It's unfortunate, but I think they did about as well as they were going to. And besides that, Giannis, you know, with a year left on his deal and wanting a big max extension and all that stuff and being able to kind of direct a little bit about where he would or wouldn't resign has an impact too. So the Bucks did okay under the circumstances. They got some future draft capital, and at a time when the Heat should be on the, you know, or could be on the downswing again, right? There's like 20, 31, 32, 33 range for those picks. And by then, you know, Giannis is you know, possibly fading. So that's Milwaukee side. And we'll see. Do they flip Tyler Hero and any of these Hawkes and these other pieces? Are they going to continue to try to just add draft capital? The Heat side of it, listen, anytime you can get a guy who, wherever you want to put Giannis, he's still a top 10 player at minimum. You get him when you can, and you figure out the rest later. And that's what Pat Riley has done for many years. Go get the star, figure out the rest later. I don't know about the fit with Bam Adebayo, but hey, you've got two all-star big men now. I don't know where their playmaking and shooting is coming from, but they've got the rest of the summer. Again, it's June 24th. They've got the rest of the summer to figure it out. I trust Pat Riley and Andy Ellisberg and that front office and that franchise to figure out how to build around Giannis Antetokounmpo. They're not going to squander this chance. So tremendous coup for them. It's a great get. Pat, I wrote it today on the Ringer. You know, Pat Riley has done it again. You know, this is probably the last big swing for him. He's 81, and you know, you knew he was going to have another one of these eventually. And it had been a while since they got Jimmy Butler in 2019, which revived them for a time and got them to two finals. So I don't think today we can say that the Heat are ready to challenge the Knicks, much less the Pistons or the Celtics. But when you and I are talking again in October, Spence, you know, that could be a very interesting discussion.
0: Speaking of the Knicks, it took Jimmy Dolan one day to come out and make an ass of himself and talk about financial decisions and how they're not going to look. He's the owner. If you don't want to go to the second apron, that's fine. Owners in the past have shown that if you have a championship team, they're willing to write checks. And certainly the business of basketball has always been good in New York, even when they're not winning. But they have decisions to make. They might lose Mitchell Robinson. They probably will. Landry Shamet, who shot like Ray Allen circa 99 during that playoff run. They moved their first round pick, and they have the first pick in the second round. But the Knicks have to fill out the roster, and they've got the bulk of it under contract. But if he's going to go on the cheap, there's not a lot of great options out there. How do you think this plays out?
2: Yeah. I'll be curious to see how it goes too. Look, Dolan left himself a little bit of an out because I think he said something about, but I'll leave that to Leon or you know, Leon, you know, Rose, obviously the team president is going to make that decision. The second apron, like it's not a spending issue. Like the Knicks have never been afraid to spend, and often to their detriment, they have, you know, way back in the day, they were always overspending and on the wrong guys. But the second apron is really hard to deal with in terms of your ability to then make adjustments to your roster. So I can see wanting to avoid it if you can. But the one time you do go into the second apron in this league is if you are a contender or a champion, and they are. And so, you know, their front office will figure it out. But, yeah, look, I mean, the chances of them losing Mitchell Robinson seem pretty significant, and or Landry Shamet and other members of that bench. And that's what happens. You win a championship and everybody looks better and guys break out and everybody comes, you know, trying to poach your talent. And the system is designed to make you, to force you to make hard decisions. So I think they'll lose at least a piece or two from that rotation. And the question will be, can that front office, which has been pretty savvy the last several years, can they find suitable replacements? Because you don't want to go into next season with Karl Anthony Towns as your only center. You know, like as much progress as he's made as a defender and playmaker and everything, like Mitchell Robinson was huge for that team as a rebounder and defender and shot blocker. So if they lose him, they're going to have work to do.
0: So It's interesting to consider the Mike Inori situation. I feel like everybody likes Mike Inori. He seems to have a really good reputation around the NBA. And I'll just tell you this, earlier in the Blazers process, there was a report out there that they were interested in Jeff Van Gundy. Before Jeff got back into coaching, he was in media, he was good enough to come on this show every week. I sent him a text, and I will just say the interest was not mutual, okay? And now we find out why. So J.B. Bickerstaff today called the structure of the contract for Mike Inori, quote, a slap in the face to our value. One guaranteed deal, below market salary, heavily based on incentives based off the team success. And look, I don't know if we would say, hey, if this was anyone other than Tom Dundon, who already has this label of being a total cheapskate, maybe we'd say, hey, this is smart, savvy business from an owner that typically pays his coaches. This is a pretty slippery slope and a dangerous precedent to set. And I guess if you're Mike Inori, I mean, you know the deal, Howard. In our business, the old saying is like, okay, you get an opportunity. If you say no, someone else is going to say yes, and he wants to be a head coach. I get it. But what's your takeaway and from the just kind of the fallout of this deal where the Blazers have hired Mike Inori on a contract that seems to be rather insulting to NBA head coaches?
2: Well, J.B. Bickerstaff, who, of course, not only the coach of the Pistons, but he's the current president of the Coaches Association, so that it is definitely his role to opine on these things. I think he said it best. I think that was a pretty eloquent assessment of this. This is horrendous. This is ridiculous. And it is an insult not only to Mike Inori, but to the coaching profession. Not only that, it's potentially going to backfire right out of the gate, because Mike Inori now has to hire a staff of assistant coaches. You know what coaches want, as we all do? Some sense of job security, or at least a sense that I'm going to be able to, when I move my family somewhere, say Portland, that I'm going to be there for at least a couple of years. Mike Inori cannot guarantee anybody that he wants to hire, that he's offering jobs to, for his first ever coaching staff as a head coach. He can't guarantee any of them beyond a year. And let's face it, a year's not even a year in the NBA, because what we're really talking about is the season. That's not even a full 12 months. They'll sign up to join on July 1st. And Tom Dundon could fire them all next April 20th. So now you're already hamstringing your new head coach, because it's going to be harder to recruit assistant coaches. And I will tell you, and I know this for a fact, there are any number of coaches, coaching agents, and others who were steering way clear of the Trailblazers during this process. And they are risking turning off all kinds of talent, coaching talent, scouts, front office people, players and their agents. The more Tom Dundon pulls this kind of crap, the worse it's going to be for the Blazers long term. Because, yeah, you can probably always find somebody who will take the bad deal or who needs the opportunity, but that doesn't mean you're going to get the best of the best, for one. And two, like, eventually there's going to be enough people who steer away from you that it's going to hurt. Like, he thinks he can do this and still win. That's the thing. He feels like, I'm not worried about my image or what people say about me. And everybody says it's like this is a real thing. He truly, truly doesn't care. It's nice to be a billionaire and not have to care what anybody thinks about you. Fine. It's not what we think about him personally or his management style that really matters. It's whether players and coaches and scouts and everybody else want to be there. And if they don't, that is going to hurt your ability to win. And eventually that may then also hurt your ability to sell tickets to Blazers fans. So this is all short-sighted and colossally stupid.
0: It reminds me of semi-pro. Well, where Will Ferrell is the owner and also the starting power forward. And, you know, the guy hits the full court shot to win $10,000 and it's a fake sponsor. And Will Ferrell panics to have to give this guy it's a comedy of errors. And here's the thing, Howard, it puts Mike Inori in a bad spot, because a lot of people are going to be cheering for this to not work because they don't want it to happen again. So you kind of feel bad for Mike Inori.
2: I do anyway. Like, I know him a little bit, and he's a good guy, and I'm glad he's finally got this opportunity. And no one certainly could begrudge him. No one should begrudge him. And I don't think his coaching peers begrudge him, even if they're wincing a little bit, because what you'd like to be able to say is, well, yeah, there's only 30 of these jobs. That's the cliche among coaches and GMs, right? Well, there's only 30 of these. And that's why sometimes you go sign up for, I don't know, the Sacramento Kings job. There's only 30. You take the opportunity where it is. But doing this under these terms does set a bad precedent potentially and could affect the entire coaching profession, especially if other owners decide they're going to try to do the same. I don't suspect too many will. I think there are a lot of owners who take pride in the fact that, hey, we pay our guys. We go all out. We want the best of the best. You know, we're not Tom Dundon. They'll all use that for sure when there's competition. But still, it's terrible that Mike Inouye had to be in this position at all. That

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10: All right, wrapping up the show. A lot of good stuff today. Of course, a lot of Utah Jazz related topics with the NBA draft last night. Some news that came down early.

0: Earlier today, we've been busy. It is official. The new partner for the University of Utah, as far as their athletic gear is concerned, the official footwear, uniform, apparel, and sideline partner of the Utes, beginning in 2027-2028, is Adidas, as has been long rumored. So that is official. Utah announced that not too long ago. We'll break that down on the show tomorrow. Porter, what's coming up on a Thursday edition of The Drive?
1: Thursday edition of the program. Brian Dunseth joins us live from the World Cup. We'll chat with Dave McMiniman, NBA Daily Assist, of course, reacting to the draft and trades and whatnot there. We'll have a member from RSL joining us. Of course, they are on a break, but talking some more World Cup on a Thursday ahead of Team USA returning to action. And we'll go from there on a Thursday.
0: There you go. So join us for a Thursday show. We'll say goodnight for this Wednesday edition. Special thank you to Sarah Todd, Howard Beck, Everett Gray, little Austin Ainge Sound, and Mark Harlan from a couple of weeks ago. 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For Porter, I'm Spence saying goodnight. Have a great Wednesday evening. We'll talk to you on a Thursday edition of The Drive. 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
11: 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Registration is open and equipment is currently being handed out. 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
12: 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Utah football opens up the 2026 season in less than 11 weeks. The Utes will welcome the Idaho Vandals to Salt Lake City for the season opener on September the 3rd at 7 p.m. The last time Utah and Idaho met on the gridiron was October the 3rd, 1964. Utah beat the Vandals in Salt Lake City 22-0 that day. Utah will join the other 15 Big 12 schools at Football Media Days in Frisco, Texas on July 7th and July 8th. It's the unofficial kickoff to the season. Utah will participate in the Media Day activities on day number 2, and that event will be held at the Star, the Dallas Cowboys training facility in Frisco, Texas. I'm Bill Riley, the voice of the Utes, with your Ute Minute presented by Advanced Window Products, your trusted window company in Utah. 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
13: It helps that it included the league's number one market and the New York Knicks, not to mention the future face of the league, perhaps the current face of the league, in Victor Wembanyama. Commissioner Adam Silver, again with our P.J. Carlissimo and Alan Hahn.
14: Your reaction to seeing a franchise like the Knicks and that fan base celebrating a championship for the first time in 53 years?
15: I'm a New Yorker, you know, so and I was alive for the last two, you know. I was around, but I was two. Yeah, but actually I was a little older, and just say, to experience it as a New Yorker, I think to see people come together, 2 million people were in Lower Manhattan celebrating this team. And even on top of the great ratings we saw, seemingly everyone I knew was at a viewing party.
14: Yes.
15: Outdoors or indoors.
14: Right.
15: You know, and participating in it. And I, you know, I've always thought of New York as a basketball town. Maybe that's why I love the game so much. You know, Madison Square Garden, you know, right smack in the middle of Manhattan. But I also think at a time when there's not that much that brings us together, what else is there besides sports?
16: And it was interesting to watch. You had the two, I mean, in one sense, two franchises, a lot of similarities, but about as different as you could be. Yeah. You have our eighth different champion. There were so many things that appealed to the entire country in the finals.
15: And just to add on to that, PJ, one thing that I love to see, and we've been working hard at this at the league, although you had one of the smallest markets in the league and the largest market, it wasn't billed as small versus large market. If anything, okay, it was, you know, Wemby, you know, you know, against Jalen and the Knicks, yeah, or whatever else. And lots of great storylines around it, but not small market versus big market, which is what we've been hoping for with these successive CBAs, more parity of opportunity, the whole cap system we have. And I think even from a player standpoint, when Wemby got drafted by San Antonio, nobody said, ah, poor him, he's in a small market, he won't, you know. Instead, it's San Antonio. I mean, everybody recognized they have experience with big men. They have experience with international players. He's obviously thriving there. And that wasn't the storyline at all. And I think that has a lot to do with why we've had so many different champions, which is very different than the early history of the league, where you had three teams won 60% of the championships for the first 65 years of the league. And we're only 80 years old.
14: Right.
15: And so now, to your point, eight different champions. And by the way, that doesn't mean that we're not looking for to have repeats champions. It just means that everyone, you know, has an opportunity to truly compete. And I actually think that some of the systems we're making in the draft lottery will help that as well, because, you know, it's just going to force teams to spend more resource on scouting, on development, and not just scouting of players coming into the league, but maybe paying even more attention to players maybe that, you know, 6 through 10 on other squads, because they're going to become available.
14: That was what I was going to ask you about. The next thing is that the example of the two teams that met in the finals is all the different ways you can build a winner. because, you know, the Spurs built it through the lottery, built it through the draft and developing really talented young players. The Knicks, their starting five, not a single one of them was one of their own draft picks. They built it through trades, through movement, not star chasing, but built an actual quote-unquote team. Do you feel like it's another example of different ways you can win in the NBA?
15: Absolutely. You know, credit to that whole organization. I mean, Leon Rose, William Wesley, Jim Dolan at the top. I mean, they had a vision for how they could do it, and they executed on it. And it was wonderful to see. And I think also is a reminder to